0: that been, what people think Clemson should be, and what Clemson is right now after a shellacking that took place in week one this weekend?
1: Yeah, I mean, I think that, so I was struck coming into the game, before the game even started, when we were kind of preparing and hyping the game on our airwaves, and we were talking about it, and there was sound from a press conference last week where Dabo Swinney was asked about what if LSU was potentially looking past Clemson, or were other people overlooking Clemson this year? And Dabo's response was to get indignant. He was like, nobody would ever look past Clemson or overlook Clemson. You know, we've got too many wins, too many championships. You know, we're going to get everybody's best game because we're Clemson. And at the time, I was thinking, you know, I don't know that that's certainly not how I look at this Clemson program anymore. I'm not, you know, Deshaun Watson's not walking through that door. You know, Trevor Lawrence isn't walking through that door. And so I don't see them that way anymore, even before they got blown out. And then, of course, they got on the field and got shellacked. And I think that if anybody didn't have their eyes open as to what Clemson's become, I think after that game, the whole nation was like, oh, yeah, they're not them anymore. Like, Clemson, that wasn't a game that said, okay, these are two powerhouse major programs, and one just got the better of the other that day. This was Clemson didn't have any business on the field with LSU. And that has to reflect on their head coach, Dabo Swinney, particularly because he was so vocal about being the last hard line about, you know, he's not using the transfer portal and he would retire before he ever paid players. Well, that's the game today. And if you're not going to do that, then ultimately your team ends up looking like it looked on Saturday night.
0: Well, this is the question that I think the Clemson man and Clemson woman have to answer. Can Clemson win another national championship playing by Dabo's rules? Because Dabo Swinney has been resistant to building his roster the way that modern programs build rosters. Aggressive transfers, NIL era guys coming to your program. And it's become a tale of two ways to do it. Lane Kiffin has embraced what college football is. Multiple transfers, doesn't matter how much it costs, paying his players. And Dabo is determined, even to his detriment, to put principle over practicality. And I think that's the issue. How much longer can that go on? Here's David Hill, ESPN college football reporter, saying that he doesn't see Clemson moving on from Dabo Swinney anytime soon.
2: The man has two national championships, has coached in two others, and is owed almost $60 million if they were to get rid of him now. And the one thing I feel very confident in saying about Dabo is he ain't walking away on his own. So, like, I think there's a question of, like, is it time? And then there's the question of, is it actually reality? I think the reality is it's not going to happen.
0: And you talked about, you know, Trevor Lawrence not coming through that door and Deshaun Watson not coming through that door. That's the problem. He can't get that caliber of talent at quarterback. And if you look the last 5 years, he has been in a space where really the last 4 years where it's been not Clemson football. He gets rocked in Baton Rouge 51-10 his opener this year. Last year, he gets beaten by LSU 17-10. He only puts up 10 points. Year before that, he takes on Georgia, who was number one. He gets rocked 34-3. Year before that, he takes on Duke. He loses 28-7. He is not the Dabo Swinney led coached team that he is known for winning the two championships the last 4 or 5 years that he was when he was winning those. It is a different day, a different time, a different era. And the problem is Dabo Swinney is not a different coach. And now that he might even want to try it, I think he's too late to the party to try to start at the starting line now, where it has taken some of these programs 4 and 5 years to build their way up to manage their rosters through transfers and through NIL. And I think he's just too late to the party to turn it around.
1: Yeah, plus it's hard to be something that you're not.
0: Yeah.
1: Right? You know, especially, you know, Dabo was arguably the best coach in football. He was running arguably the best program in football for a significant period of time, you know, four national championship appearances, two chips. Like, he playing the way, coaching his way got him to the top. But then the game changed. You know, this isn't a case where, you know, we talked a little bit about, maybe we mentioned Bobby Bowden earlier in the show. But, you know, with Coach Bowden, he just got older. You know, like that, and there was no shame in that. Like, he just got older and it became difficult for him to continue to coach at that level. That's not the case with Dabo. He's still in his coaching prime, so to speak. It's just that the game changed. And if you just fundamentally are not, you know, in your heart, you don't feel like this is the way that you want to coach a program, it's going to be hard to just switch that in midstream, even after it's become clear that your way is not working. And I think about, and now this is fictitious, but about 30 years ago, there was this movie called Blue Chips, right?
0: Yeah.
1: You know, with,
0: I've seen it.
1: Yeah, Nick Nolte was the head coach of a college team, and, you know, Shaq and Penny Hardaway. And the whole premise of the movie was players were getting paid under the table at that time. And was Nick Nolte willing to allow that for his program to win, or did, you know, he want to stick to the old ways? And, you know, he was stuck to the old ways. He was losing. And then his character says, you know what? All right, I'll try it. And he was so miserable, you know, like he was so, even though the team was winning, he was so miserable that at the end of the movie, he ends up leaving the, like, go coach elementary school kids. Now, obviously that was a movie, but I just, like, when I look at Dabo Swinney, that's what I think of. I'm trying to picture him, you know, talking to the boosters and being good with, yeah, we're going to recruit players and give them X amount of money. And then we're also going to bring in these other players for Y amount of money from the transfer portal. I just don't see it. And if he's not able to do that, I don't see how he can coach in today's NCAA.
0: Well, life is imitating art, because that movie, he did walk away. Well, you know what? Nick Saban walked away.
1: Yep.
0: Jay Wright in basketball, two-time champion. He had had enough. He walked away. So will Dabo stick around or walk away or stick around and be lesser than he used to be or lesser than he can be? Here is Cole Kublik, ESPN college football analyst on Sunday morning, talking about Dabo being in a tough spot because of his quarterbacking situation.
3: I think one thing that we discounted, maybe not discounted, but didn't give enough attention to, was the spot that his quarterback was in. And that is one of the most hyped up, most credentialed, most sought after venues to be involved in the history of college football and Tiger Stadium, which in and of itself can just absolutely engulf you. I mean, that is a place that it's like Les Miles said, it's where dreams come to die. That fan base, more so than any fan base in college football, is absolutely ignited by fear and doubt. And when it creeps in, they go bonkers. And there was a little bit of that early, and it allowed them to be a big part of the game. To put Christopher Vezina in that spot, on top of not having a great game plan, I didn't think, to help him out very much, there's part of that we should have saw coming.
0: Well, it's hard for me to feel sorry for Dabo because of his quarterback situation, because he's late to the party on that too. You know, Darian Mensah just transferred to Miami after Carson Beck just transferred to Miami and they went to the title game. Fernando Mendoza transferred into Indiana. You look at what is going on around college football. The best quarterbacks in the land aren't going to Dabo anymore. He just can't straight up recruit them like he used to. That's his problem. That's his fault. That's his charge as a head football coach making more than $11 million a year. And the question is Clemson and the Clemson fan base okay with it? If they're okay with their coach and his philosophy, are they okay with it? Or are you going to maybe have a different view of maybe getting your heads beaten in when you go up against elite talent, which is not what Dabo Swinney used to have?
1: Yeah, it's not what he used to have. It's not what he's accustomed the Clemson fan base to. But yeah, you're right. Like in today's NCAA, the starting quarterback on the mega elite teams are basically getting paid on the order of what the coaches are getting paid. You know, so being able to walk into the room, you know, of a freshman recruit, you know, when they're in high school, you walk into their home and you sit down with their parents and you sell him on the program. That's not enough anymore. You also have to walk in with the financial package. And so, you know, yeah, I always applaud somebody.

0: Everybody's standing on their principles, but I just don't see where Dabo Swinney, with his principles, will be able to maintain his role at the top of the college football game.
1: I think you should be a person of principle. You also should be a person of practicality, and I don't think Dabo Swinney is being practical. 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Coming up, did the Fighting Irish put the rest of the country on notice? 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
21: Hey, it's Michelle Smallman, and coming up Tuesday, week one of the NFL season is finally here. 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

0: shotgun. Fakes the handoff. Throws left. It's caught. Towards the goal line. Touchdown, Notre Dame.
1: C.J. Carr is going to be interesting because he doesn't have the weapons some of these other quarterbacks have.
0: Carr swings it out. Far sideline. Caught by James. Stays on his feet down the sideline for the end zone. Touchdown, Notre Dame.
2: He is just matured at a very, very, very quick trajectory up. He is truly, truly a leader on that team.
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4: Did Notre Dame send a message to the country? 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

0: SiriusXM Channel 80. We saw the domination that LSU placed across the field against Clemson. It was a slower go of it for Notre Dame in their opener as they beat Wisconsin 41 to 13 at Lambeau Field. So you got an interesting game. One is in a pro stadium and you have name brand recognition with the Fighting Irish and Wisconsin. The issue is how it looked. And I think that's going to be a narrative for Notre Dame all season long. One, because they're kind of in the ACC and kind of not. And two, the schedule that they have in front of them is not the most daunting schedule in the history of college football. So when you lead 13-10 at halftime, Andre, people are going to have questions. But the second half of the game, I thought, actually gave you a better debate on what the game was as C.J. Carr got himself together. The domination looked like it was supposed to in the eyes of a lot of people in the second half. And now you start to look like you weren't in trouble. It just took you a while to get to what you really needed to do. And your bread and butter got to working for you, which is your quarterback in the second half.
1: Yeah, absolutely. Coming into this week, you know, C.J. Carr was the front runner for the Heisman, because, you know, or one of the front runners for the Heisman, because the expectation was he was going to come out and put up video game numbers all season for a team that could win. And we saw other Heisman contenders really put up those types of just outlandish stats this weekend when, as you pointed out, Carr and the Irish were kind of struggling in that first half. They were only up 13-10 at the half. They, you know, weren't able to put points on the board against the Badgers defense. And so they had to kind of go into halftime, I feel like, and Marcus Freeman had to, you know, maybe read them the riot act a little bit and say, hey, you know, the season has started. We are the number four team in the country. We've got these aspirations. Y'all got to go out and play. And to their credit, in the second half, they did. They went out. They dominated on both sides of the ball, outscored Wisconsin 28-3 in the second half. And so I feel like the things that the Irish could hang their hat on are, one, their defense, right? Because even in the first half, Wisconsin was able to score a little bit, but they only put up one touchdown and two field goals for the game. Their running backs only accounted for 64 total rushing yards for the game. And so Notre Dame's defense looks like it might be according to as advertised. And then the other thing they can hang their hat on is even after a slower start, unlike, say, Oregon, the number two team in the country, who was struggling right up to the end, or, of course, my Wolverines, who also struggled up to the end, and maybe some people said beyond the end, Notre Dame was able to come out and be dominant in the second half against a Big Ten school that, even if they're not expected to contend, it's still a Big Ten school, and Notre Dame should be able to feel good about that.
0: Notre Dame can leave no doubt, Andre, and that was the issue. There was doubt last year. They reeled off 10 in a row, but it was a bunch of teams and a bunch of programs that were easy to beat. Purdue and Arkansas and NC State and Navy and Syracuse and Stanford. You know, they reeled off a lot of wins after dropping their first two games of the season to a 10th-ranked Miami team that ended up being in the College Football Playoff National Championship game, and 16th-ranked Texas A&M. So they played two legit programs to start off the season. They lost both, and it led to doubt at the end of the year. Was it going to be them or Miami? And clearly, Miami proved to be right. They could leave no doubt moving the rest of the way. So for Notre Dame, it does matter what it looks like. It does matter what first and second halves look like. It does matter how it looks when you get to victories this year, because last year, what it looked like cost you at the end and cost you really a bowl game because they decided not to play.
1: Absolutely. And also, because as you pointed out, since the schedule didn't have a lot of great teams on it, starting off 0-2 really came back to bite them, because if you're not playing many great teams, then you have to be dominant. And this season, they also don't have a lot of great teams on the schedule. They have to play the same University of Miami squad. They get them at home this year. And then they've got two other currently ranked opponents in SMU and BYU. But other than that, it's a lot of unranked opponents that they'll be dealing with. So you're right. When they have an opportunity, they have to put a big number on the board. I think ultimately in the playoff type conversations of last year,

0: the 41-13 win over Wisconsin will still play as that was a dominant victory over a quality program. You know, now, had they stayed in that 13-10 range for the game, that would be one thing. But because they were able to blow it out a little at the end, I think that'll help their case.
1: Yeah, you get BYU in the middle of the season in October, October 17th. You get Miami November 19th, and you get SMU the next to last game of the season. So some of those big ranked teams who may or may not be ranked when those games come, but if they are, that'll be the ultimate test this year and the silencer for questions about if there's any doubt. I thought the second half is what they're supposed to look like. And I think that's what a week one is supposed to look like when you don't know what you have and everybody's going out there the first time. The opposite is to be like Michigan or like Oregon, where you're holding on, you're fighting and scratching and clawing to the end. No, you figured some stuff out at halftime. Your quarterback was on target in the second half, and you were able to show dominance. And that is a trait that all championship elite caliber college football playoff teams are able to demonstrate is dominance, and they were able to do that after halftime. And so CJ Carr is going to be a big part of the wins, but also how the wins look for Notre Dame the rest of the season.
0: Yeah, absolutely. And, you know, as we've already kind of talked about a little bit, this is week one. And so in week one, with no college preseason, you're going to get some performances that are a little, you know, a little rusty early on, particularly if your game isn't against a very overmatched opponent. And where Wisconsin, again, they're not intended to be or expected to be particularly challenging for the playoffs this year. They're still a Big Ten school. And so I felt like the first half was Notre Dame's preseason, and the second half was kind of who they'll be moving forward.
1: Yeah, I think Marcus Freeman certainly has a great program. He had a really good program last year. They just lost some games early in the season. I think learning tough lessons can, you know, sharpen the iron for the next season. So I think Marcus Freeman, I think CJ Carr and that offensive line are going to figure out some things. They don't have the greatest weaponry in the world, but they do have a quarterback that will be sitting down for the Heisman. All right, coming up, we put a bow on week one of college football with Someone in the Know. That's next here on Amber and Ian on ESPN Radio and the ESPN app.
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0: back to look at busy Labor Day in baseball. Off day for the Yankees today. Still might be the day's biggest winner. The team activating Captain Aaron Judge off the injured list will return tomorrow to open their series against the Rockies. Judge has missed more than 3 months with a stress fracture in his rib. Three-time AL MVP, batting .248 with 17 home runs and 38 RBIs and a .907 OPS in 59 games this season. Production dipped in May as he played through injury. Big boost for the Bronx Bombers down the stretch. College football capping Labor Day weekend in the ACC. Number 19 SMU and Florida State in Tallahassee delayed due to a power outage. Next update on a start time coming in a few minutes as they hope to kick off sooner rather than later on ESPN. In the NFL, the Falcons naming a starter. Quarterback Tua Tagovailoa getting the nod to start on Sunday against the Steelers. Head coach Kevin Stefanski saying Cooper Rush will be the team's backup, with Michael Penix Jr. inactive as he continues to recover from last season's torn ACL. U.S. Open in Queens. Men's bracket on Armstrong. Number 14 seed American Lerner Tien and Karin Khachanov in the fourth set. Tien winning back-to-back sets 6-4, 7-6 in a tiebreak after dropping the first. Khachanov up a break in the fourth as that one has gone lengthy in New York City. Coco Gauff up a break on Iva Jovic, 6-1, now 3-3.
1: Hey, it's Michelle Smallman, and coming up Tuesday, week one of the NFL season is finally here. Will the Seahawks repeat, or will the competition in the NFC be too much to handle? It's on Sportsmanlike, 6 a.m. Eastern, right here on ESPN Radio, ESPN2, and ESPNU.

0: 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A boatload of stories to talk about in the college football world. Perfect time to talk to the perfect person to get all the information. Heather Dinich, senior writer and national college insider for ESPN, joining us here on Amber and Ian. Thank you so much for your time tonight, Heather.
1: You bet. We got games to talk about, guys. I mean, this is so refreshing, right?
0: News. Court cases, pro players. We finally get to some football. Well, right out of the gate, LSU, they didn't just defeat Clemson. They embarrassed them 51-10. Did Lane Kiffin's victory establish LSU as a dominant force throughout the season? And did it also show that Dabo Sweeney's Clemson Tigers are not what they used to be?
1: Yes and yes. This one hit differently than it did a year ago, but in similar fashion, it catapulted LSU into the national title conversation. Last year it was premature. This year it feels like it has some staying power. I was at the game, guys, in Baton Rouge, and it was electric. And it was, I mean, even with a two-hour rain delay, that was the most water I've ever seen in a press box in my life and all my years in the press box. It could not deter the way these guys played in all three phases of the game and in the coaching game plan. It was just such a well-called, well-executed game that they thoroughly embarrassed Clemson up front. And I have been covering this sport for decades. I was at Georgia Tech in the tunnel the day Dabo Sweeney became the head coach at Clemson when Tommy Bowden got fired. I was at the Orange Bowl when he got his rear end handed to him by West Virginia. And this is a different feeling because everything that he built at Clemson has just come to a screeching halt. And to me, on the outside, so much of it has to do with the fact that they have not had a quarterback who has been a Heisman contender since Deshaun Watson, Trevor Lawrence, and it's just been a revolving door of coordinators. And the fact that they got beat up front so soundly, we're talking about decisions at the head coach level, and that calls it all into question.
2: Okay, so that was a bad weekend for him. But speaking of bad experiences this weekend, I should tell you, Heather, I graduated from the University of Michigan. And You are the only person I've seen in sports media defending the decision to give the extra second. So walk me through why, as a U of M alum, I shouldn't have to walk around in shame today.
1: Because when you look at the NCAA rule, and you look at the film and you see number 18's foot go out of bounds, the rule is if the ball touches a player who's out of bounds, the clock stops. The officials did the job they are told to do with the information they have and the replay system available to them. They made the right call. That was not a human error. The problem here is the technology. Everyone wants someone to blame. But what's at the biggest fault here is the fact that what people saw at home is not what the officials saw. The officials did their job and they made the right call. Fans can't understand it, and I certainly don't blame them because they didn't see what the officials saw. That's a question for NBC, which they have tried to answer. I think big picture here, well, two things. One, listen, man, I'm sorry. Michigan's got to play better. You got to play better against Western. It shouldn't come down to that play. We should be having this conversation. But the other thing, too, is that the Big Ten needs to have a replay system like the ACC, which is so refreshingly, amazingly transparent that the minute something like that happens, everyone at home knows what's going on and why. So, you know, I talked to Mid-American Conference Commissioner John Steinbrecher. He told me that he believes in the integrity of the people and the process that was used. The other thing people need to remember is there's no course of action to be taken. Because the officials made the right call, no one's getting suspended in the officiating crew. No one's getting fined. No one's missing a game. Like, that's not how this works. And officiating, I don't think, ever rises to the level of the NCAA. It's always done at the conference level. So it's not like anything's going to happen. And I don't know about you guys, but I have never in my life seen the outcome of a game changed because of anything done at the officiating level at any sport ever.
0: How much hot water is Kyle Whittingham and Bryce Underwood in the rest of the way? A lot of season to go, but man, after a performance like that at home, how much hot water are they going to be in?
1: Well, I think we'll have a bigger answer to that question on Saturday after Oklahoma comes to town. That's where I'm going next. And, you know, John Mateer is lighting it up. I mean, albeit against a lesser opponent for sure. But if Michigan plays the way it did, they're not going to keep up with them for the first 5 minutes of the game, let alone for four quarters. So I think it could be a long year if they don't figure it out at quarterback. I know that Whittingham came out earlier today, said he's sticking with Underwood as his starter. But You gotta play better than that. I mean, anyone watching that could tell you that for sure.
2: Okay. Well, earlier in the conversation, you talked about how LSU has thrown their hat in the national championship hunt. Mm-hmm. What about what Notre Dame accomplished on Sunday night? Did they put the rest of the college football world on notice that the championship might have to go through South Bend?
1: See, I think a lot of people are crushing Notre Dame for the first half. They did not play well. I think Marcus Freeman will be the first person to admit that. But what Notre Dame did that other schools, aside from Ole Miss, didn't have to do is a gut check. They learned something about themselves, and they made adjustments, and they came out in the second half, and they played exponentially better, to the point where, you know, if you didn't watch the game, you would think they just cruised to an easy win against Wisconsin. But those guys, man, they came out fighting. It was like the embodiment of their head coach, Luke Fickell, right? They just wanted to exude a physicality, a toughness, a confidence. And they did that, but they just couldn't sustain it for four quarters. So Notre Dame, to me, is still a national title contender. But when you watch Notre Dame play, and you watch Miami play in week one in their respective games, it's really hard not to say Notre Dame's got to make some big progress before Miami comes to town in November.
0: Heather Dinich, ESPN college football reporter, joining us here on Amber and Ian. When you look at Ole Miss, they pull away and they eventually beat Louisville. Do you look at that game as if it was just week one, or should you be concerned as an Ole Miss fan that it took everything in you to pull away from Louisville at the end?
1: If you're an Ole Miss fan, you should be concerned about the defense. It's funny because, like, we talk about this stuff and we forget that there's no preseason. There's no NFL preseason in college football. You just got to go out there and you got to ball immediately, right? And they did it against a pretty darn good Louisville team. So these teams are working things out. I mean, think about the transfer portal, all the new players and new places, and you got to put it all together immediately. And I think Ole Miss was fortunate to be able to come out of there with a win because Pete Golding talked about this. Defensive miscommunication, missed tackles, too many explosive plays. They allowed 12 explosive plays to Louisville. You know, the only other team this weekend that allowed more than that was Clemson to LSU. Mm-hmm. They allowed 19. LSU's going to be coming to town, coming after Ole Miss. And if they don't shore up that defense, then they're going to be in trouble.
2: Okay, well, speaking of preseason, I would say Ohio State and Texas had the closest thing to a preseason with their week one efforts, where they won by a combined 115-10 margin. But they've got each other in a head-on collision this week. Looking ahead, what are you expecting out of this Ohio State-Texas? And, you know, what does it mean for the program that's able to win it?
1: I'm expecting 500 NFL scouts.
2: I think your expectation will be right.
0: It might be short 100.
1: It is going to be a showcase of NFL talent all over that field. It is going to be awesome. I hope the game lives up to the hype because these are two uber talented teams. And, you know, one of the things that I've noticed that I've said before is that one of the biggest reasons both of them are national title contenders is because their best players aren't even their Heisman Trophy candidate quarterbacks. You know, you look at Ohio State, Julian saying Jeremiah Smith to me is the best player on that team. You look at Arch Manning, Heisman Trophy candidate, best player is Colin Simmons on the defensive line, probably the top player in the SEC to be drafted out of there. So, you know, these guys have talent all over the field. But Sark said this after the game. if they don't shore some things up on their offensive line and run the ball a little bit better, it's going to be tricky. They went through some growing pains, I think, on the O-line, but Arch Manning is just, he grew up in front of a college football audience through the back half of last season, played extremely well, and I expect him to continue that.
0: All right, I'm big on overreacting, Heather. So before we let you go, give us your biggest winner, your biggest loser, and the biggest overreaction after week one.
1: Ooh, okay. Biggest winner, I would say LSU, because they're at the epicenter of college football right now. The way they played, I just thought, you know, they were the total package. Biggest loser was the ACC as a whole conference, because they went 1-5 against Power 4 opponents with a margin of minus 80 in those games, both historically bad for week one in the ACC. And then biggest overreaction, ooh, that's tough. My mind immediately goes to Dabo, but I don't think there's an overreaction this year. So I would say biggest overreaction, maybe something on Oregon. Trying to think. There were so many teams that yanked their QBs in the third quarter. I don't know. What am I missing?
0: No, Oregon's a good call.
2: Yeah.
0: I think a lot of people just want them to completely dominate. And to your point, it's week one. There's no preseason. It took them a while to get themselves together. They got themselves together with a W. So I think that's an excellent call on your part. Well, we thank you for your time, and we look forward to catching up with you as much as we can this college football season, Heather.
1: I'll talk football all day long, my friends. Let's go.
0: Heather Dinich joining us here on Amber and Ian here with Home Team Brandon Leake and Andre Snellings. All right, coming up, which of last year's Super Bowl participants will make the biggest step backwards in 2026? We get to that here on Amber and Ian on ESPN Radio and the ESPN app.
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0: Seattle Seahawks have won Super Bowl 60 in pretty dominating fashion. They win their second Vince Lombardi trophy.
1: We knew what we had in our locker room. 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
2: Winning the Super Bowl is pretty special. 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
4: 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I ain't gonna lie.
5: Seattle got itself its second Lombardi trophy, the sound courtesy of Westwood One. Now, can they do it again? And their opponent, could they do it again, as the Patriots have been known to win a Super Bowl or two? But can one of those teams take a step back? 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Ready to take it to the next level. Unleash the beast this college team.

0: tailgate season with Monster Energy. Tear into a can of the meanest energy drink on the planet. Monster Energy, unleash the beast. Now, somebody's going to be unleashed as we get ready to hit the starting line for the NFL season. Coming up this week, we have a rematch in the first game. First rematch of the Super Bowl participants since 2016, Andre. And it begs the question, can both of these teams play at a high level, make deep postseason runs, or is one of last year's Super Bowl participants looking to take a step backwards in 2026? And when you start looking at that situation, you try to figure out who left, who stuck around, what made them Super Bowl participants. Seattle was in control for most of the game, winning 29-13 in the Super Bowl. The Patriots didn't score in the first three quarters of play, so the dominating defense that showed up a lot of times for Seattle showed up in the Super Bowl. Seattle does lose the Super Bowl MVP, Kenneth Walker III, who goes to Kansas City, but they still have Jackson Smith and Jigba, one of the strongest wide receivers, and a man who just doesn't get any credit, Sam Darnold, who, by the way, just has won 28 games and thrown for more than 4,000 yards in two consecutive seasons. 8,000 yards over the last 2 years is what Sam Darnold has done his 1 year in Seattle and the year before in Minnesota.
1: Yeah, I mean, when you look at these two teams, a lot of times with Super Bowl, there used to be what the Super Bowl hangover, or the idea that typically you would see one Super Bowl team or the other really struggle the next season. And I don't know if that's been the case quite so much lately. I mean, there's been, you know, I think of both times the Eagles made the Super Bowl. They did take a step back to the next year, but even that step back was still double digit-ish wins and, you know, a playoff caliber team. With the Patriots and the Seahawks in particular, the Patriots, you would feel like, should take a step forward as an overall organization. Making the move, particularly at wideout, to bring in AJ Brown and to a lesser extent, but also a valuable extent, Romeo Dobbs, giving them more weapons on the outside for Drake May. You would think that should let May take the next step. Last season, he was already the MVP runner-up as a second-year quarterback. So it would feel like their offense should get better and their defense should at least maintain the status quo. But they have a much more difficult schedule this year than last. And so that's where the question arises with them. With Seattle, I feel like they're largely the same team that won the Super Bowl, and they were clearly the better team in the Super Bowl. The question for them, as far as I'm concerned, is their division. Because even though they're the Super Bowl champions, everybody's looking at the Rams and that video game defensive line they put together with Myles Garrett and Aaron Donald, and wondering, does Seattle still have enough to hold them off? And then, of course, the 49ers are healthier this year as well, so the NFC West is ridiculous. But I think both teams could be solid. It's just kind of a matter of where they stand versus their competition.
0: I agree with you. I think the schedule is the biggest reason why I would say the Patriots have the biggest opportunity to take a step back, because they let's face it, they had a cakewalk. Two things can go on at the same time. You can have a quarterback hitting on all cylinders and things going your way, but you could also have a cakewalk. You know, Miami a couple of times losing record, Carolina losing record, New Orleans losing record, Tennessee losing record, Cleveland, Atlanta, Tampa Bay, New York, Cincinnati, the Giants losing records. You didn't have the great go of it. And you got Miami and the Jets two times apiece. So I think the schedule kind of met with a quarterback who was hitting a pretty good stride. They do add A.J. Brown, which helps, but I think now having a tougher gauntlet to run through, and the fact that the Seahawks had already been through one, when you talk about having to defend off the Rams anyway in their division last year, I think the bigger chance for a team to have a bigger drop-off, even adding A.J. Brown, is the New England Patriots.
1: Yeah, I think that there's logic in that. Question, do you think there's any carryover or negative impact at all of kind of the off-season issues that the Patriots had with their head coach, Mike Vrabel? Or do you think that it's the kind of thing that will be left in the off-season, and however they perform this season will be independent of that?
0: I think that's in the past. I think that's more of a personal situation, and it's kind of like if player has a incident off court or off field, and it happens before the season, you talk about it because there's nothing to talk about, which is the worst time for you to get into trouble because there are no games, and then everybody moves on. I think the bigger off court or off field, and it happens before the season, you talk about it because there's nothing to talk about, which is the worst time for you to get into trouble because there are no games, and then everybody moves on. I think the bigger conversation.

0: back did very, very well last year, but now playing some better teams and tougher competition, what is that going to look like, even though he has another weapon and probably the best weapon, without a doubt, he's had since he's been a pro?
1: Yeah, I would agree with that. And if we kind of shift back to the Seahawks, I wonder if, you know, I mentioned the Rams and all of the hype that they're getting because they put together this all-star team of all defensive players. But does that actually help Seattle, right? Because even though they won the Super Bowl, now the bullseye is on the Rams. It's almost like the Rams are the hunted team, even though they didn't win. Whereas the 49ers, the 49ers as well, they're in the mix. But the Seahawks, it almost feels like maybe they could be the hunters, which isn't normally the case when you have a Super Bowl champion. And as you pointed out, Sam Darnold has played dang good as a quarterback for multiple years now. So I feel like he might also be ready to kind of put the game manager tag to rest and show what he can actually do.
0: Yeah, man, the man keeps throwing touchdowns. He keeps winning double-digit games. And I just think that Seattle's more grizzled. They have the Rams. They have the 49ers. And the 49ers were injured a lot. I think we were the only two not on the 49ers injured list last year, Andre. So they are expecting to be
1: week 17 on the injured list. I was on there.
0: To be a little bit more healthy. So I just think they're going to be a little bit more sharp. All right, coming up, we have a situation where Ian Fitzsimmons talks to a great tight end. We'll hear him next here on Amber and Ian on ESPN Radio on the ESPN app.
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0: This is SportsCenter.
1: I'm Nick DeLuca. Busy baseball Labor Day. The Bronx Bombers getting a boost off the IL. Yankees activating captain Aaron Judge will return tomorrow to open their series against the Rockies. Judge has missed more than 3 months with a stress fracture in his rib. Yankees have gone 45-39 in his absence, offense ranking 26th in runs scored during that time. Three-time AL MVP, hitting .248 with 17 homers and 38 RBIs, 907 OPS in 59 games this season, battling through that injury. In the NFL, the Falcons finally naming a starter. Quarterback Tua Tagovailoa getting the nod on Sunday against the Steelers, with Michael Penix still not ready to return. ESPN's Adam Schefter with the latest on the QB situation in Atlanta.
2: They were fine with Tua. They thought he did a good job, but Penix also did not have a chance to really distinguish himself, and it took him a while to get ready, and he still has only gone through a week of practice. It's been one 11-on-11 week of practice for him, so he needs more time to get ready. And I think that Penix, at some point in time, here probably sooner rather than later, will get his crack and get his turn to be the starter.
1: Schefter on the Pat McAfee Show. Elsewhere, the Giants are releasing wide receiver Darius Slayton. Was the longest tenured member of the team, had fallen down the depth chart. Slayton was in the second year of a three-year, $30 million contract. College football, number 19 SMU and Florida State closing in on kickoff, delayed due to a power outage in Tallahassee.
3: Hey, it's Michelle Smallman, and coming up Tuesday, week one of the NFL season is finally here. Will the Seahawks repeat, or will the competition in the NFC be too much to handle? It's on Sportsmanlike, 6 a.m. Eastern, right here on ESPN Radio, ESPN2, and ESPNU.

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1: Fire it all.
2: It's Amber and Ian. They have the night off, well-deserved for Labor Day. Home team Brandon Leak and Andre Snellings in for those two here on ESPN Radio, the ESPN app, and Sirius XM Channel 80, all presented to you by Progressive Insurance. You can be a part of any conversation tonight at 1-888-SAY-ESPN. That's 1-888-729-3776. Some news for this Labor Day. Aaron Judge activated after being injured the last 3 months. He gets a chance to finish the month of September, hopefully, with the Yankees. Yankee fans have to be stoked about that. And we have an update on a delayed game as FSU is hosting SMU for an ACC showdown. And the lights went out. The power went out, Andre. And so it looks like they are slated for a 9:15 starting time. Now, my wife is Florida State alum, so I have to be careful with the jokes, with the kiki and a ha-ha, because I don't root for them, but I don't root against them growing up in Atlanta and being a fan of the Bulldogs and Georgia Tech. But the first thing that popped into my mind, is this an omen?
3: Right.
2: The light's going out.
3: And is it better for them, you know, is it better for them to maybe not have to face a team that might not be too friendly to them once the game actually starts?
2: I'm glad you said it and I didn't have to.
3: I'm trying to look out for you.
2: So we'll update you on that. So 9:15 Eastern Standard Time is now the scheduled kickoff between Florida State and SMU. It is time for football, and we'll have some football this week as we get ready for the NFL. The Buffalo Bills get ready for the Houston Texans, a primetime matchup of two really good teams and postseason teams last year, and it's a perfect time.

0: to see where the Bills are. They've come close, but they just haven't been able to get over the hump. Our Ian Fitzsimmons had a chance to sit down with Bills tight end, the Pro Bowler Dawson Knox, to talk about his outlook on 2026 for the Buffalo Bills.
1: All right, Dawson, a lot of people don't know the origin of Mr. Brightside being played after your Bills win games. Go, because it involves your wedding and Dalton Kincaid. Go ahead, man. The floor is yours. Clear up everything that's on the internet right now.
2: Yeah, so the origins, they played it just randomly one game a few years back. And then I think it was the following week. You know, it was towards the end of the game. I think we were up pretty big. And Dalton said to me, man, they need to play some more killers. And I was like, yeah, we need Mr. Brightside. And one of us was mic'd up at the time. I can't remember if it was me that was mic'd up or him that was mic'd up. And so apparently, you know, the video team or whoever heard that. And then the next game, they played that clip of us talking about it. Oh, we need the killers. We need Mr. Brightside. And then rolled right into playing it. You know, the fans were loving it. We were dancing around. Fans were singing all the words, even when they cut the music off. You know, we went on to win that game. And I think that was towards the end of the season. And then that summer was my wedding. That was kind of a hit song. All the guys were on the dance floor. You know, it was like a herd of just large
0: beef
2: humans jumping around. They lifted me and my wife up. And that was just kind of the highlight of the reception. And then I think there was a video of that that got out. And then that kind of started circulating, adding to the hype. And then that next season, it just got played at every home game, you know, after we were winning at the end. And it kind of seemed to just catch fire. And it's something that I hope continues for the rest of the history of the Bills.
1: Dude, how cool would that be?
2: At least.
1: How cool that you started that tradition?
2: I know. That'd be really cool. I hope they keep it going, especially, I mean, I think we got plans to keep it rolling at least for this year. So I'd be interested to see the poll, you know, like fans, if the majority prefers it or doesn't care. But it seems to me that
1: they love
2: the vast majority loves Mr. Brightside.
1: Dawson Knox, tight end, Buffalo Bills, joining us here on ESPN Radio, getting you ready for the NFL season, which is right around the corner. Before we get to ball, this was your first offseason with a newborn, right? Born late winter, but first offseason with the baby. How'd that go?
2: That's right. It was awesome. It was so much fun just navigating, you know, our routine, being back in, you know, Middle Tennessee with her for the first time, letting her see my side of the family a bunch. She's the first grandchild on both sides, so she was getting all the love and attention and getting spoiled and all those things. But just gotten real fun taking her around doing stuff. And now as she's becoming a little more aware of things, her little personality starting to come out. Just so much fun getting back home to her after work as well. But this off season was great, made some good memories. And I think it's just going to keep getting more fun from here, too.
1: Ain't no doubt about it. All right, let's get the ball, man. You know him well. Obviously, he was your OC, but now he's your new head coach in Joe Brady. What's been the biggest change in camp coming into week one that you kind of seen or sensed?
2: It's just been so much fun. Like, Joe he's got such a good feel for us as the players, like, you know, how we're feeling, what we need in practice, the type of energy that is contagious. He's big on hyping the guys up when a big play is made, you know, partying in the end zone, celebrating on defense as well for TFLs, interceptions, those sorts of things. And, you know, helping a guy up off the ground every time, someone gets tackled. Just kind of those camaraderie things I think are huge, building the chemistry and building the locker room to where we're really playing for each other. And I think when you're playing for more than yourself, that's when you're playing your best ball. So I think that sort of energy, that vibe has been huge for us, and I think that's going to carry us forward throughout the season too. When things are bad, when things are good, it's going to be a ton of fun, and it's been really fun playing for them, and it's easy to get hyped up, ready to go.
1: What are some of the things that you guys do away from ball that is that camaraderie building type exercise that just comes organically?
2: Yeah, I mean, it could be something as simple as just doing a dinner at someone's house. Like,
1: yeah,
2: Josh has guys over all the time. We do our tight end dinners, you know, pick a random restaurant around Buffalo, go out to eat. you know, this off season, getting on the golf course, just little things. Like it's rarely planned, you know, far in advance, but it could be, you know, just on a whim, like
1: that's
2: after the game. Hey guys, yeah, let's all go hang out at my house.
1: Absolutely.
2: Like, you know, a week or two ago, we were having a joint practice in Cleveland, and a few of us brought our Xboxes. We set up in a conference room and played Black Ops Zombies for a few hours every night in Cleveland. So that was fun. I think it's just little things like that that, you know, kind of put football on the back burner. And that chemistry, that camaraderie is so huge. And that's something that's been easy because I feel like genuinely all the guys in this locker room love each other, and it's fun to hang out. And just a bunch of guys, you know, that really care about each other, really love hanging out and just chopping it up whenever we can.
1: Bills tight end Dawson Knox, proud of Ole Miss, joining us here on ESPN Radio. You mentioned Josh Allen there. Give us something or a story or something about him that nobody knows that you've been dying to tell. Because I know you've got one in your holster right now.
2: Oh, man.
1: That giggle told me that something popped into your head right away.
2: I mean, there's so many good Josh stories. A funny one is my rookie year. He had, like, you know, a couple boxes of his rookie card that had just come out. And I don't know why, but he hid, like, 100 different rookie cards in my locker all over the place. He put some in my wallet, like, taped one inside my shoe somehow. I don't know how he got it in there. A couple on my helmet. I actually went out and did a walkthrough with one of my shoe, and I didn't even notice so I was out there. He taped one to my back plate. Like, one, it's still there. He taped one to the back plate on my shoulder pads. Didn't even notice, so I got out of practice, and someone's like, what is that? You a Josh Allen fan? I was like, yeah, I love Josh. What's up? And they're like, you got a rookie card on your back plate there. So it's funny. Actually, it's been there now for 8 years.
1: I can't believe it's still there.
2: Funny looking at his personality. I know. He's funny, man. He's got a great sense of humor, and that's why the guys love him so much. He's funny. He's always looking to do the little pranks like that.
1: That is an absolute outstanding story, man. And I'll go leading to the personality of your quarterback there and Josh Allen. All right, before we turn you loose, we know you're hacked off as the way last season ended, and you've been there so close so many times. Why might this season be a little bit different?
2: It's been tough because, you know, you look at the last several seasons and, you know, we're of the mindset you know, if we're not winning the Super Bowl, it feels like we came up short. And I think that's the, you know, pros and cons of having such a great team. I think, you know, there's some teams that'll, you know, consider making the playoffs a win. But for us, we're not afraid to say that we're trying to go win the Super Bowl. And I think this year, the energy that's in this locker room, the way the guys are really rallying around each other, you know, both offense and defense, and it's so much fun to see, like, the offensive guys celebrating the defensive guys and vice versa, because a lot of times, you know, it can be pretty separate. We're rarely with the defense. They have different meeting times. They have different workouts. But when you can see the defense make a big play, go out and celebrate with them just the same as you might celebrate a touchdown, and they do that with us, I think that style of camaraderie, that style of chemistry is going to take us a long way. And I think you can feel that love that goes around this locker room, that I know the guy next to me's got my back, I got his back, and I think that's crucial for a good team. And I'm really excited to see where that takes us because we're really looking forward to this season.
1: Hey, I'll see you at the library soon. And if you don't know what the library is when it comes to Ole Miss, and you ain't been, and you're missing out. Dawson, stay healthy. Best of luck.
2: Man, no
1: best
2: doubt.
1: Of the fan, man. Appreciate you.
2: That's right. Thanks, Ian. I appreciate you. Go Bills.
0: Ian Fitzsimmons with Dawson Knox, Buffalo Bills tight end. All right, coming up is SMU head coach Rhett Lashley setting his team up for failure. We'll get to that here on Amber and Ian. He's Andre Snellings. I'm home team Brandon Leak. 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

0: The lights are on in Florida State, but there's a lot off. We'll get to it here on Amber and Ian. Home team Brandon League and Andre Snelling's in for Amber and Ian here on ESPN Radio, the ESPN app, and SiriusXM Channel 80, presented to you by Progressive Insurance. You can reach out at 1-888-ESPN. That's 1-888-729-3776. So we've seen some delays over the weekend in Baton Rouge. They had the weather delay. Now there's been a power delay at Doak Campbell Stadium in Florida State, and now they're about to be underway as they've just kicked off. The lights have come back on, but Andre, apparently there are a lot of things off. Apparently the PA system will not be functioning properly, at least as of kickoff. The player-to-coach communication systems will not be working. It looks like there's a problem with Wi-Fi in the building, and the game clock will be kept on the field. Also, another piece of information, Rhett Lashley, head football coach of the SMU Mustangs, told ESPN sideline reporter Taylor McGregor his team did not prepare and is not prepared for not having communication with the sidelines and the coaches. That is an admission you certainly cannot admit to on nationally televised football games.
1: Yeah, yeah. An admission against your own interests, or said another way, dog, some, you got to keep some stuff for yourself.
0: Amen. Amen.
1: I mean, because, you know, if you saw that and we saw that, presumably somebody on the SMU sideline also saw that. And so their defensive game plan just said, wait a minute, say what? The quarterback can't talk to the, oh yeah. You know, they over there rubbing their hands together, and it's all because the coach admitted some stuff. Because you know what? The SMU, maybe their team didn't practice either, but they didn't say that stuff. So you can't just, you know, try to attack them on it.
0: What does that mean? You have to practice for 2-minute drills. You have to practice for silent counts. You have to practice for 107,000 people, maybe in a stadium where you can't communicate and it would be hard to get communication in anyway. What does that mean? You did not practice at all. Your team is not prepared to communicate without the communication devices. That is, at the very least, dereliction of your duty. You have to account for everything as a head football coach at any level, but particularly at the level SMU is in the ACC. They have visions of being ACC champions and going to the college football playoff.
1: Yeah, in the immortal words of that philosopher Kevin Hart, oh, they're going to learn today. Like, you know, you may have not practiced or prepared for it, and that was not a great decision, but Ashton Daniels is about to go out there in front of the entire world and try to show that, you know, he could perform at a high level. And oh, by the way, the final primetime game of the opening weekend of college football. And as Heather Dittich pointed out to us, the ACC has one win and has been outscored as a conference by 80 points. So all told, that probably isn't the way that Florida State would want to go into this particular game.
0: Well, this is already on Rhett Lashley if they don't win. If they don't win by whatever, one score, 1 2-point conversion, you know, one comeback, one stop, he's going to have to answer some questions on why his team wasn't prepared for something that could happen, not just tonight, but any night. That could happen in a championship game, ACC title game, college football playoff game, college football playoff national championship game. Man, you have to be prepared for anything when you are playing at this level. So we'll see how things manifest itself as SMU and Florida State finally kicking off after a delay at the stadium at Florida State. We were talking or heard from the Buffalo Bills tight end who has been a Pro Bowler, Dawson Knox. He was interviewed by Ian Fitzsimmons last segment, and it begs the question, is this the year for the Buffalo Bills? Can they get over the hump this year? Is this the opportunity for them to make a ticket punched to the Super Bowl? Can they finally get themselves over the hump? Because for the last 4 years, they've been right there, and then right there has been snatched right from under their feet.
1: it's really hard to, you know, you can only say next year so many times, right? You know, like next year, no, next year, no, next year, you know, like Kanye West and my other bands. Like at some point, next year has to be this year. And with the Bills, it is hard not to feel like the opportunity may have passed because the talent on offense, they still got Josh Allen. But last year we saw they just kind of tried to make Josh Allen the entire offense outside of the running game. But, you know, they have not invested a lot in their wide receivers. Now they brought in DJ Moore, and that's an upgrade. But you look at the rest of their receiving core, it's not clear that they have enough firepower to really be able to contend at the Super Bowl level. And they're just going to be relying on Josh Allen to make up for that. And it hasn't worked yet, you know. I mean, it's still possible. They're still a really good team. And going into a season, it kind of anything could happen. But, yeah, the window does seem like it's not quite as wide open as it was maybe a few years back.
0: Last 3 years for the Buffalo Bills, the final game of the season last year in the divisional round against the Broncos, they lose 33-30. Josh Allen, oh, he's responsible for the loss. He did have 283 yards passing, three touchdowns, but he had four total turnovers, two picks and two fumbles. The year before the AFC Championship game against the Kansas City Chiefs, they fall 32-29. Josh Allen, 237 yards, two touchdowns, no interceptions, and he had 39 rushing yards. And then the year before that, they lose to the Chiefs 27-24. Josh Allen had 186 yards, but he also added 72 yards on the ground and two rushing touchdowns. And that game ended with a wide right finish as Tyler Bass missed a 44-yarder to tie the game. So they've been right there at the end of the season, right there at the end of their postseason games, and right there to the final end, even in overtime, and they just can't get over the hump. I just think at some point, it's not going to be because of Josh Allen. For the love, the Buffalo Bills defense is going to have to make a stand and come up with a turnover or a stop or something that gives the Buffalo Bills the ball with a 4-minute drive where they can bleed the clock. They keep putting it in the hands of Josh Allen. He keeps getting there, but the defense is also responsible for this team getting to the next level.
1: The defense is also responsible. They have to improve on that front. You know, Denver put up 33 points in that playoff game, yep, and they weren't exactly an offensive juggernaut. But it really, to me, it felt like last season was the opportunity. Like, to me, they felt like they should have beaten Denver. You know, Bo Nix had been dealing with injuries at the end of the season, and, you know, he's a young quarterback. And Buffalo finally didn't have to deal with either Patrick Mahomes or Joe Burrow, right? Like that was always the thing was, okay, Josh Allen, has been playing like an MVP even in the playoffs, but when he does, he runs into another transcendent MVP caliber quarterback. Well, that wasn't the case last year against Denver. Buffalo had the experience and it really felt like if they were going to do it, that might have been their year. Like I said, anything could happen, but it just, you know, I'm not as optimistic on them as I was maybe at this time last season.
0: Windows do close. Oh, they close. And they can close quickly, and they can close while your quarterback is still playing at a high level. And so earning the opportunities that they have earned, you can also burn those opportunities. And sometimes being there a few times, that is your window. And then things don't go your way. And then you have turnovers early, or somebody gets injured, or the other team gets off to a better start, and luck and fortune don't favor you to be there at the end. So the Buffalo Bills, I think, are playing in a situation where they need to finish up and they need to figure out how to do some things. Coming up, we'll see whether or not it's a big deal or no big deal when we return here on ESPN Radio and the ESPN app.
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1: Hey, it's Michelle Smallman, and coming up Tuesday, week one of the NFL season is finally here. Will the Seahawks repeat, or will the competition in the NFC be too much to handle? 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
1: I'm Nick DeLuca. Labor Day across Major League Baseball. Yankees off today, activating Captain Aaron Judge from the IL to return tomorrow to open their series against the Rockies. Judge has missed more than 3 months with a stress fracture in his rib. Yankees going 45-39 in his absence. The offense ranking 26th in runs scored since he was first out. ESPN's Tim Kirchen on Judge's return to the Yankee lineup.
2: I fully expect him to be a really good hitter, like, right away, because that's who he is. He's the best player in the American League when he's healthy. But I just have to see how much rust there is. And when you're 6'7", 282, it's a little harder to get yourself back into shape because you're so big. This game is not built for position players to be this big.
1: Kirchen on baseball tonight, three-time AL MVP, batting .248 with 17 home runs and 38 RBIs so far this season. In tennis, Coco Gauff rolls against Iva Jovic. Straight sets win 6-1, 6-4 to advance to the U.S. Open quarters. On the men's side, Karin Khachanov and Lerner Tien in a fifth set tied at 4 games apiece on serve. At Armstrong on Arthur Ashe, number one seed Alexander Zverev taking on Luciano Dardari. Zverev off a break already in the first 3 games to love. In college football, number 19 SMU, Florida State waiting out that power outage. Mustangs taking an early 7-0 lead.
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4: The lights are on. 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
4: All right, Renee, you are an esteemed producer. 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
6: All righty, gentlemen. How's it going? 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
4: It's rolling along.
7: Life is good.
6: It's flying, right?
7: I got coffee.
6: Yeah.
7: You go. I had some pizza. I'm a happy man.
6: And you had your peanut butter energizer.
7: Oh, yeah. And they gone, too. So maybe that's why I got so much energy. I'm only halfway through the coffee, and I'm in here like Cornholio.
6: He's wired. All righty, gentlemen. Let's start off in the world of college football. Bill Belichick, head coach of the North Carolina Tar Heels, said on Monday that he believes North Carolina totally had an atmosphere of following rules amid a school investigation into conduct within his football program. As we've known for a little bit, that investigation revolved around Michael Lombardi, who has since resigned. Bill Belichick went on to say, obviously, everybody's responsible, including me, for doing things properly, and we intend to do that. Big deal or not a big deal? Home team, Bill Belichick, believing that North Carolina followed the rules.
4: Yeah, it's a big deal. I mean, how many gates did they have in New England? How many investigations? How many side stories did they have outside of the football when he was head coach of the New England Patriots? Now he comes to college football, where he's supposed to represent the leader of

0: in. He's supposed to be an example, Renee. So if you've got malfeasance, if you have shenanigans, if you have foolishness or tomfoolery, yeah, it's going to be a big deal. So, yeah, he needs to address this. He needs to talk about it. And there bet not, as we say down here in the South, bet not be any fire to any of the smoke. Hopefully everybody's cleared and we can just focus on the football. But after what he came into North Carolina with, which was foolishness off the field, he cannot have any of that in year two. So, yes, this is a big deal.
1: Yeah, I mean, it's a monster deal because I personally, if the allegations, as you pointed out, if they have any fire to the smoke, which the having his, you know, head guy, his head aide resign does not appear to be a good sign. But I mean, the allegations include his own son, alleged misconduct and the list of all of the things that are alleged to have happened there. Yeah, if any of them are true, it's a monster deal because Coach Belichick won't be Coach Belichick for UNC for much longer if they're true.
2: All righty. Let's transition over to the NFL Week 1. We're finally here. After months and months of just sitting around and watching the New York Knicks win their first NBA championship in 53 years.
1: I knew you would sneak that in. Oh, or, I knew it.
0: Here they go, Andre.
2: Or, you know, Spain lifting the World Cup at New York, New Jersey Stadium over the summer, right? And a summer without Aaron Judge for the New York Yankees, right? The NFL season is finally here. Thank you very much. But unfortunately for the Dallas Cowboys, starts off with a little bit of bad news. They announced today that they will be without Pro Bowl left guard Tyler Smith for at least the first four games of the regular season after he underwent surgery on his left thumb. Smith attempted to play through the injury, but he and the club came to the realization that surgery, which will repair a ligament tear, was the best option after trying different ways to protect the joint. The earliest Smith could return would be October 8th against the Tampa Bay Buccaneers, but that would be on a short week with a Thursday kickoff. The Cowboys play the Green Bay Packers on October 18th, which, if everything lines up, if the stars align and the football gods love us, Micah Parsons will also be back for that game. Big deal, not a big deal. Dre, Tyler Smith being out for the first four games of the regular season for the Cowboys.
1: It's a huge deal. The Cowboys, their success is predicated largely on what their offense can do, and their offense is only going to go as far as the offensive line takes them. So if they're without their all-pro left guard, and oh, by the way, their starting left tackle, Tyler Guyton, is also questionable in dealing with injury issues. Having that type of weakness on their offensive line is something that they're going to have to seriously address and be aware of going into this season. And if, as you pointed out, all the stars align and they face Micah Parsons across on the other side of the field, they're definitely going to need to be as healthy and as put together as they can be if that happens.
0: Yeah, it's a big deal. They gave up 30 points a game. First defense in the NFL, so they have to make sure that Von Miller and the additions fill in those problems and fix them, but you still need to go where your bread is buttered. That's the offense. And if you have anything that is wrong with the offense and the defense doesn't come around, you have a big problem in Big D. So, yes, this is a big deal for the Dallas Cowboys.
2: Well, ladies and gentlemen, it's been 99 days, if my math is correct. The sun is shining over the Bronx, New York.
0: Here he goes.
2: Justin,
0: here he goes, Andre.
2: Justin, please, my friend, if you will. Aaron Judge. The court is back in session. He is off the injured list for the New York Yankees. The captain is officially back after taking live batting practice at the stadium today. The New York Yankees announced that Aaron Judge will be making his return to the lineup against the Colorado Rockies on Tuesday after missing more than 3 months with a fractured rib. The 34-year-old, who broke his first rib making a diving catch in late April, tried to play through the injury but was shut down May 31st, which was an awful birthday gift because mine is June 1st, so that was terrible. But the Yankees have actually gone 45-39 in his absence and maintained a firm hold onto the AL's top wildcard spot. So they're hoping with Aaron Judge coming back that they'll be able to seal it up and come back in the division to overtake the Rays. But home team, big deal, not a big deal. The captain is back.
0: It's a big deal. I mean, look, he's returning with the Yankees, four games behind Tampa Bay. They're trying to hold on to a small lead in the AL wildcard race, and he is a difference maker. They could ease him back in, you know, with the DH spot and, you know, limit his situation in the outfield. So it is the right time for teams to get hot. You want to get hot at the end. And so guys that have been out now with less than a month to go, he has enough time to get adjusted to the end of the regular season, maybe solidify a wild card spot. Who knows? If something bad happens to Tampa Bay, maybe you can overtake them. Tampa Bay has to deal with the Braves coming up this week. So maybe it's the perfect time for him to come back. But without a doubt, this is a big deal, not just for the Yankees, but for baseball. You want your star players ready to go in the postseason for the national audience to view.
1: Absolutely. Particularly with the American League being as it is, not very good. The Yankees have a window to potentially try to represent the AL in the World Series. You pointed out that they've still got the top wild card spot. Well, they still have the second best record in the American League behind only Tampa Bay, and their struggles without Judge have been on offense. And so you put the best hitter in the American League back in the middle of the lineup, all of a sudden the Yankees become a much bigger threat because, you know, their pitching is getting to where it needs to be. You know, Gerrit Cole is back. They have one of the best ERAs in the American League. You know, if everybody's all rising to Aaron Judge, then yeah, this could be a big deal for the Yankees and also for the American League. And we have a touchdown in the football game, but that's another point.
2: Yep, Florida State actually scored Ashton Daniels' 8-yard touchdown run, even though we can't really see in-game updates. But it looks like the clock's moving on the screen, so they might have fixed everything around there. But we actually have one more person in the room who is a huge Yankee fan.
0: Oh boy.
2: Justin, who will let us know if it's a big deal or not a big deal that the captain, Aaron Judge, is back with the New York Yankees. Justin, what do you think?
3: Yeah, this is a huge deal. Because I don't have the numbers in front of me, but the offense has taken a hit for the Yankees since Aaron Judge went down with injury. Cody Bellinger got hurt. He came back, hasn't provided. Ben Rice, most importantly, has taken a hit in his production since Aaron Judge went on the IL. To get Aaron Judge back, even if Aaron Judge were to struggle out of the gate with rust, it opens up the rest of the lineup to see, you know, better pitches to hit and start producing at the level it was when Judge was still in the lineup. So this is a big deal. Renee, it's such a big deal that I am going to go to one of his first games back this week against the Colorado Rockies, most likely Thursday night. This is a big deal.
2: Oh, well.
1: It must be a big deal to get you to go watch the Colorado Rockies.
2: That's
3: cheap tickets, too.
2: It was such a big deal at some point that I actually went to go see the then Oakland A's at the stadium. Like, who would want to do that to me?
1: They're the only team in baseball with no first name.
2: Exactly.
1: They're just the Athletics.
0: The A's, the Athletics.
2: All right, last one for us, gentlemen. This was more personal for me. So we've been together for what now? About 3.5 hours, I would say, right?
1: Yeah.
2: Six o'clock Eastern time?
0: Yeah.
2: We've done Freddie and Harry. We've done, obviously, the 2 hours of Amber and Ian here. But something that happened to me before. I'm so locked into the show, right? I'm making sure everything's going smoothly, that we're hitting all the right things that we need to hit on. And it escaped my mind. 8 o'clock Eastern time, Renee Canales had a fantasy football draft. And I'm sitting here minding my business, making sure the show's running, and I get an alert on my phone that I auto-drafted.
1: Yeah.
2: Ended up with Ja'Marr Chase.
1: Okay. All right.
2: That's not bad, right? Not bad.
1: Right.
2: But still, is it a big deal or not a big deal, Dre, that I completely forgot that I had a fantasy football draft today?
1: So it doesn't have to be a big deal, because sometimes life happens and, you know, with this being a snake draft as opposed to an auction league, it's not like you missed out on somebody. You know, you got Ja'Marr Chase. That's who I would have advised you pick there anyway. But maybe that's the question. Is it a big deal? Like, you literally have an employee from ESPN Fantasy sitting in the room next to you. You didn't ask for any advice, even once you got back on there. Like, so I don't know if I should consider it a big deal that you know, you tried to do this without me.
2: I don't know, home team. How do you feel about that?
0: It's not a big deal. Especially, do you have the opportunity to turn it off?
2: I'm not too sure.
0: I didn't
2: do too much investigation, but yeah.
0: This is not a big deal, because you will end up with a decent team, as it's just hard to flub a fantasy football team. And you know, the first three rounds, you're going to be in the realm to get the best players anyway. So the draft is usually won towards the back end. You're going to have to be quick on the waiver wire, sir. And that is where your fantasy bones will be made. But no, I don't think this is a big deal, because you still will end up with a decent football team.
2: I appreciate you guys. Thank you for making me feel better about my my forgetfulness.
3: See, and I saw his team and what it came out to be, and I think he's going to finish last.
0: Oh, boy.
1: I was going to say, you said a decent football team. Whole team, nobody wants their fantasy squad to be decent.
0: Well, you know,
1: you're trying to take home the chip.
0: Well, that's what happens when you don't show up for your fantasy football draft. Great stuff for big deal or not a big deal, Renee. All right, coming up, why did I hat become the center of attention? We'll get to that on Amber and Ian. He is Andre Snellings. I'm home team Brandon Leak. Is ESPN Radio, the ESPN app, and Sirius XM Channel 80.
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0: hat creates controversy in a Major League Baseball game, and we're getting into it right now on Amber and Ian. He is Andre Snellings. I'm home team Brandon Leak here on ESPN Radio, the ESPN app, and Sirius XM Channel 80. You can be a part of the conversation at 1-888-SAY-ESPN. That's 1-888-729-3776. So you have a baseball game where you have a stadium, and you have two teams, and you have fans, and you have players, and you have umpires to officiate the game. And umpires should be given the proper respect. Without officials, Andre, we have no game. It's easy to say these guys are blind, they don't know what they're doing. No, umpires deserve a lot of respect. All officials at any level, because without them, there is no game. All right? They're properly vetted. We make sure they're qualified, and we credential the worthy, or so we think. And umpire Doug Eddings called into question all of that when he got in the way of Cardinals rookie Hansel Rincon as he makes his major league debut. And he stops a game as the youngster is on the pitcher's mound with a hat that's a little bit crooked to the side. Not something we have never seen before, because C.C. Sabathia used to do it. Fernando Rodney used to do it. And a host of other names we could call out that used to do it or are doing it now. He's doing the same thing. The umpire takes off his mask, asks the home plate catcher to say something to his catcher, and interferes with the game. He ends up creating a scene for something, one, that didn't seem like it was, one, a big deal, but two, creating an unnecessary confrontation for something that was not in violation of the rules. I ask you, why does a hat become the center of attention? It's because an umpire, in my opinion, with an ego, made it so.
1: Yeah, my grandparents was both from the South, my dad's parents, and they had this expression. If something was like silly or stupid, they wouldn't say it was dumb. They would say dumpf. They were like, it's just dumpf. And so that whole scenario, watching it play out, this guy, you know, the pitcher, he's confused. Like, the look on his face, he's like, what? You know, fix my hat. You know, and you could read the lips, and the umpire is like, you're not going to be on the field, you know, looking like that. And, you know, and it was just like, why is this a big, why are you making this a big deal? This is this kid's major league debut. And oh, by the way, the umpire ends up throwing the manager out, you know, because the manager comes out to defend his rookie, and you can read his lips too. And the stuff that I could say on the radio was pretty much him telling the referee, I mean, the umpire, like, grow up. Like, this kid's a rookie. This is his first game. I'm sure his parents are probably here, you know, like, he's already going to be nervous. This is his first major league game, and you're going to make this type of big deal, this type of disruption, you know, you're going to disrupt him, and then you disrupt our team because he ends up throwing out the manager when the manager is just saying, grow up, because the umpire clearly in this situation needed to be more mature about it, how he handled it.
0: And it's all ego, and it was all about him, and it's really dangerous, because something as silly as that, it makes me question everything about the guy. And I could, you know, you could go along a long list of players, current and former, that have a problem with certain umpires. Doug Eddings is one. You can ask my man, Chipper Jones, one of the jewels of the Braves, what he thinks of Doug Eddings. A guy that gets in the way. C.B. Buckner is another official. And Angel Hernandez, infamously known for having some opinions and some calls that players regularly disagreed with. But to me, this is dangerous, because if he'll do something this flippantly, and oh, by the way, the Cardinals manager ends up saying, he said that the kid is not going to wear his hat like that on my field.
1: Exactly.
0: Excuse me? It brings in the question, what else has he gotten in the way? By the way, there was an awful call after that where it was a clear out that the Cardinals made that went in favor of the Rockies. Thank goodness the Cardinals didn't lose the game. They ended up winning 6-5. But that being said, these umpires with these Eagles, and I think a lot of it has to do with technology and the ability to prove them wrong when they had total authority of a baseball game, balls and strikes, fair and foul, safe or out, and now that can be challenged by pitchers, batters, and catchers at total authority of a baseball game, balls and strikes, fair and foul, safe or out, and now that can be challenged by pitchers, batters, and catchers.

0: make the call, and then they would show the replays, and you could challenge based on the replay. And eventually they just moved to the replay is all calls. They don't have the line judges anymore. And, yeah, on balls and strikes in particular, you wonder if the umpires could be headed in that direction as well.
1: I don't care about the apology. And people apologize because heat comes down on them and they're embarrassed. I don't think Doug Eddings is that sorry. And then he doubled down and accused another player of saying, well, hey, he said the kid's hat was distracting me, which turned out not to be true. So these guys are fighting
0: was distracting me.
1: For their lives because they know ultimately down the road we don't need them and we could use technology to do a better job. Coming up. Will being in another time zone impact Thursday night football? That's next on Amber and Ian on ESPN Radio and the ESPN app.
2: 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So does Falcons running back Bijan Robinson. 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
1: I'm home team Brandon Leak. Aaron Judge returns to the Yankees following a three-month absence with a fractured rib. Judge is expected to return Tuesday against Colorado with the Yankees four games out in the AL East and protecting

0: position in the wild card race. The Atlanta Falcons have named Tua Tagovailoa their starting quarterback for Sunday's opener at Pittsburgh. Cooper Rush will be the backup. Michael Penix Jr. will be inactive. Tua becomes the Falcons' sixth different week one starter in six seasons. Philadelphia shut out the Atlanta Braves 1-0. Jesus Luzardo allowed just two hits, struck out 12. Grant Holmes for the Braves answered with six scoreless innings. Braves couldn't reward him with a run. Kyle Schwarber hit an eight-inning home run to decide the game. Boston beat the Angels 5-2. The Mets defeated Miami 9-4. Milwaukee edged the Cubs 4-3. Baltimore beat Cleveland 6-4. Florida State and SMU were delayed by a power outage at Doak Campbell Stadium. Right now, the game is tied at 7 apiece in the second quarter.
1: Coming up on the Tuesday edition of Unsportsmanlike with Evan Cohen, Chris Canty, and me, Michelle Smallman. The Patriots surprised everyone last season, so who will be that team in 2026? My answer just might surprise you. It's Unsportsmanlike, 6 a.m. Eastern, right here on ESPN Radio, ESPN2, and ESPNU.

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1: 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Home team Brandon Leak and Andre Snelling's taking you up to midnight Eastern as we have Monday Night Football in the College World ACC matchup between SMU and Florida State. Right now, that game is tied at 7 apiece. Early in the second quarter of play, big news in baseball. Aaron Judge returning from his rib injury to try to help out the Bronx Bombers. The final stretch run. Can they catch the Tampa Bay Rays, or will they just be headed for a wild card berth? We'll continue with that conversation throughout the course of the show as well. We get overseas football, Andre, and this is going to continue as the NFL, they found something. Whenever they went to the think tank years ago and decided to play NFL games overseas, they hit gold, and they do it now on a regular basis. And you got to know it's coming. It is coming, as Roger Goodell, who has signed an extension with the NFL, has said there's going to be an NFL team overseas, and it's because of the response. And when you have good teams, you're going to get a good response. The Rams and 49ers will kick off Thursday night football in Australia. And a great opener when you're talking about the 49ers trying to come back from all of the injuries that they had last year. And now the favorites, the babes, the boy, the Rams, now that they have Myles Garrett and they have Aaron Donald on their defensive squad, they are certainly going to be a primetime watch every single time we are watching them play football this year. So you get ready for some overseas football, and you get a chance now to showcase the NFL in Melbourne, as they'll be at the Melbourne Cricket Ground for an 8:35 p.m. Eastern kickoff on Thursday. And boy, you can't do better than 2 12-5 teams squaring off for week one in the NFL.
2: Absolutely. And, you know, I think my favorite little side story associated with this is that in flying to Australia, you lose time, right? You basically lose a day because the time zones jump into the future. And so Raheem Morris, the defensive coordinator for the 49ers, he ended up losing his 50th birthday because he left on the 3rd and landed on the 5th. And so I don't know if I love that or if I hate it for him. But, you know, on the whole, I love it for me as a football fan. And it still don't even sound right. Myles Garrett and Aaron Donald are your starting defensive line if you're the Rams. It's hard to imagine that. They're both on the short list, you could argue, for best defensive players in history. This is the first time in NFL history that you have two players with multiple defensive player of the year wins starting on the same defense. And so there are questions. Obviously, Aaron Donald's been, sitting on the couch, so to speak, for the last couple of years. But if he's able to come out and be Aaron Donald, and every interview he does says he fully expects to be that, then you have to wonder what the 49ers are going to be in for when they face that defensive line on Thursday.
1: Well, you know, it is a situation where it can be very confusing because of the time difference. You know, right now we're on the East Coast, and it's 10 o'clock p.m. Eastern Standard Time. Right now it's noon, 12:05 p.m. in Australia. Here is Kyle Shanahan, head football coach for the 49ers, talking about all of the time changes, time zones, and going across the pond is very confusing to him.
3: When I look at my clock and it says the time, and then I try to see my family's time and it says the time, but it says yesterday. I don't even get how that's possible. So I feel like I'm in the future. And then also when we play on our Friday, which I think is a Thursday in the U.S., we're such creatures of habit. So I call today Tuesday. I call today Wednesday, which is the first day we put in a game plan. But I think it's Monday. However, though, it's Sunday in the present. So, like, I'm going to mess that up all week if you guys ask me, but today is just our first day of the game plan, which is a Wednesday. We'll put in some on a Thursday. Friday's the final part of the game plan. Saturday we walk through when we play on Sunday, which is a Friday in Australia and a Thursday in the U.S., so don't ever make me do that again.
1: My eyes are crossed and my head is spinning. I have no idea. All I know is right now from the East Coast is tomorrow. It's 12:06 p.m. tomorrow in Australia.
2: Yeah. So, I'm a big tennis guy too, and used to when I would be doing updates on sports, I would be writing my updates overnight. And in tennis, the first major of the year is in Australia, the Australian Open. And I used to love it because I would have to be up all night doing my updates anyway. It'd be 3 a.m. and they'd be playing a tennis match, you know, because the time zones are so different. And so that used to keep me company through some long nights of sports updates. But yeah, I feel for Shanahan as he basically made an argument for it to be every day of the week. On every day of the week. And so, I'm happy for him that he only has to deal with it for week one, but, I'm more worried for him in how he's going to deal with, Aaron Donald and Myles Garrett than I am about, him worrying about what day of the week it is.
1: Now, they add also Myles Garrett, defensive back out of Kansas City, do the Rams. And so it feels like it's an all-star team. You throw in the fact you still have Puka Nacua, and you still have Matthew Stafford, who has found the fountain of youth. And you got a problem on your hand when the Rams show up. But the San Francisco 49ers have some good players, too. They just were banged up a lot. Nick Bosa trying to come back. And, you know, if he is what everybody thinks he can be, he certainly can be a different difference maker on that defense. And then you're talking about all of the other knick-knack injuries that have occurred. Fred Warner trying to make a comeback as well. So you got a situation where a lot of injured San Francisco 49er players coming back to be healthy. Maybe you could be looking at an NFC Championship game preview with this game in Australia Thursday night.
2: Yeah, I mean, it's possible, but even though the 49ers were very injured last year, they're currently dealing with injuries. Like if you're on ESPN and you go to the 49ers depth chart, it's like it's bleeding. It's red ink everywhere. You know, like Christian McCaffrey has a Q next to his name. Mike Evans has a Q next to his name. You know, a wide receiver, their starting wide receiver Stribling has a Q next to his name. George Kittle, Kyle Juszczyk, you know, Dominic Pooney. And that's just on offense. And those are just the questionable guys. And then you start looking at, you know, Christian Kirk is on the injured reserve. Ricky Pearsall's on injured reserve. They still haven't done anything with Brandon Ayuk. You know, presumably he's never going to play for them again. But is he ever going to play anywhere? Because he's just now, like, languishing on the bench, so to speak, for the 49ers. And so, you know, and there's a similar number of cues on defense. You mentioned Nick Bosa, but, you know, several others as well. So their health is always going to be a major factor for if the 49ers can really compete the way that we think that they can. And, yeah, the NFC West is set up on paper to be absurd. You've got the defending Super Bowl champions in the Seattle Seahawks. You've got the Rams, who won the offseason championship, if there is one. Everyone believes that they're going to be so great this season. And then you've got the 49ers, who are routinely a 12-win team when they're able to be healthy. So the NFC West could once again be a show.
1: And we were talking earlier about the Buffalo Bills, about their window. What is the window? Well, they always have a championship window with Kyle Shanahan, the 49ers, with him out there. But Christian McCaffrey is always a crapshoot because he can be susceptible to injury. And Nick Bosa, what is he going to be coming back from injury for 17 weeks? They certainly have a mastermind who can call plays and keep defenses on their heels. But they have to have the horses to ride the entirety of the race. And now you look at the Rams, who, you know, don't have to be in first place. They don't need home field advantage. The Seahawks can still be the number one team out there, and the Rams can be equipped, if they're healthy, to go on the road and win any kind of game. So I think this is a great matchup, but also it demonstrates a great deal of patience that we're going to see if the 49ers are going to be healthy and be able to be a strong elite team for the entirety of the regular season run.
2: Yeah, and you know, it's not just about health, as you were pointing out with window. It's also about age. And speaking as a man who's on the wrong side of 40, you look at the 49ers skill positions, they're all on the wrong side of 30. You know, everybody with the Q next to their name, the Mike Evans, the George Kittle, the Kyle Juszczyk. Mike Clay, a fantasy football analyst we've got here at ESPN, for Halloween a couple years ago, he came in dressed as like a decrepit old man with a cane. And people said, well, who are you for Halloween? And he said, I'm a 28-year-old running back. You know, well, Christian McCaffrey is now 30. So he's even older than Clay was pretending to be when he had a cane. So these days it's pretty rare to see a running back be able to remain elite once you get to the age that McCaffrey is. So even outside of the injuries, you have to wonder about Father Time, and he tends to be undefeated.
1: The NFL gets it right. I think you need a class of titans early on to start the season to get everybody's whistle wet. I like the fact that this year, and I think it should be every year, the first game should be a rematch of the Super Bowl to just get old things settled and maybe some new things started. The NFL is a machine right now that just seems to be everything proof, and they're showing once again with this matchup, they're going to get it right. All right, coming up, which NFL team has your attention already for this season? We'll get into that next here on Game Night on ESPN Radio, the ESPN app, and Sirius XM Channel 80.
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0: Amber and Ian.
6: I do not remember a coach that has put a bigger bullseye on his entire team's back, not his, but his entire team, hell, the entire university, than Lane Kiffin.
7: I mean, it'd be one thing if it was like, all right, well, these three guys are available, why wouldn't I? 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

0: our teams. 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Home team Brandon Leak, along with the doctor, Andre Snellings, here on Game Night. And we all have our favorites. You are a die-hard Cincinnati Bengal fan. Cut you, and a Bengal stripe will come out on the floor. I am an unabashed and a lifelong Falcons fan. Cut me, and a wing will flap out somewhere and slap you across the face. That being said, outside of our teams, are there teams that are not your team that you have intrigue and interest in? And we'll open it up to you at 1-888-SAY-ESPN. That's 1-888-729-3776. Which NFL team this season has your attention? For me, right out of the rip, it's not rocket science. It is a math equation. It's the Rams. Sean McVay plus Puka Nacua plus Myles Garrett plus Aaron Donald, I think, equals the most complete team in the NFL, and that intrigues me to watch when I'm not watching a Falcons game.
1: Yeah, I mean, everybody that's paying attention to the NFL has to be paying attention to the Rams. And one thing I've noticed kind of in my life is it's rare for the team that makes the big splash in the offseason to be the team that's left standing at the end. But we've already seen this Rams generation team do that. Yep. Just a few years back when they traded for Matthew Stafford and then immediately won the Super Bowl. So they're a team full of veterans. Their front office and coaching staff are among the best in the NFL, because the front office is able to, every other team seems like they have trouble with the salary cap. Like, either they're waiting too much trying to build for the future, or else they, you know, get into salary cap limbo, and they're not able to get out of it in time. The Rams are able to go all in like they did to win the Super Bowl a few years ago, trade all their draft picks, and then come back and still maintain a quality team year after year. And now they're ramped up to go for it again. And coincidentally, I guess, they're going for it in the next time that the Super Bowl is in Los Angeles, after they won the championship in Los Angeles a few years back. So I agree, the Rams are a team that I have my eye on as well. But if I can't mention my Bengals, who we all know everybody has their eye on, because if Joe Burrow stays healthy, they're going to be a problem.
0: All right.
1: I would say the team that catches my eye is the Houston Texans.
0: Okay.
1: And that's because they have a defense that is ready to win the Super Bowl last year. Like, their defense is, you know, we talk about how ridiculous the Rams might be with their, like, you know, their legends. Well, the Texans have a much younger squad, and they are just from top to bottom just a stacked unit on defense. But their offense is what wasn't strong enough last year. And they've got C.J. Stroud at quarterback, and it's easy to forget that a few years ago when Stroud was a rookie, he had the best rookie season we had seen in a really long time, arguably ever. And then the last couple seasons, they've dealt with injury to him, injury to his running backs, injury to his wide receivers, injuries to his offensive line. And he seems to have taken a step back. So I am curious in what is a huge year for his future, as far as contract wise goes. This is one of those seasons where he has to kind of bet on himself and produce. But if he's able to return in any way to what we saw as a rookie, and you match him with that defense and the skill position players they picked up, David Montgomery, the running back from lately with the Lions, who was a touchdown machine a couple years ago for that squad. And then you got Nico Collins on the outside. Like, there's talent on this Houston Texans offense, but I think they'll only go as far as C.J. Stroud's arm can take them.
0: What say you? We head to the phones. You can reach out at 1-888-SAY-ESPN. That's 1-888-729-3776. Sully in Canada, you're up first. Thank you for calling us here on Game Night on ESPN Radio.
2: Yeah, thanks for taking my call. I know it's a scalding hot take, and my tongue's burning as I'm saying it, because their division is no joke. But the Arizona Cardinals are a team I've got my eye on, because Marvin Harrison Jr. just seems like he's ready for that breakout year where he takes the league by storm. And I could be totally wrong about this.
1: Well, I mean, the Cardinals, you know, they're not who people think of when they look at the NFC West, because that is where the Super Bowl champion Seahawks, that is where the Rams that we were just talking about, and that is where the 49ers roam. So when you've got three teams that strong, you know, it's easy for a team like the Cardinals to get forgotten or left behind. But, you know, they do have some reason for optimism that they're at least moving in the right direction. And last season, with all of the quarterback kind of issues that Kyler Murray had, Jacoby Brissett kind of came in as the adult in the room and settled the offense down the stretch. And he really had a connection. You mentioned Marvin Harrison Jr. He really had a connection with Michael Wilson, who had a huge end of the season and was able to parlay that into a big contract. So, and then Trey McBride is arguably the best tight end in football, especially as a pass catcher. So, yeah, I mean, there are some intriguing parts to the Cardinals, but when I look at their competition, it's hard for me to imagine them being very successful this season, but maybe building for the future.
3: I look at the Cardinals in the NFC West like I do the Raiders in the AFC West. The future looks bright. You did get Jacoby Brissett to sign the deal, and Brissett has been around the block, so he can keep things stabilized. But who knows? Maybe Carson Beck ends up on the field this year. You have Marvin Harrison Jr. They are optimistic that Jeremiah Love could play in week one. So there you go. Much like the Raiders, you know, they have Ashton Jeanty. They have Fernando Mendoza. You know, and then you're talking about tight ends. Trey McBride is, without a doubt, an all-timer when you talk about on the field right now as far as where you want to go with touchdowns. But when you look at the Raiders, Brock Bowers is the same thing. So I think you have some mirrored teams that are at the bottom level right now. But if you watch them this year, maybe you get a chance to watch them grow. Maybe have some upset. Who knows? Maybe have a very surprising season. And everybody expecting these other teams just to roll may run into some very scrappy teams with some very talented players on them. You can be a part of the conversation at 1-888-SAY-ESPN. That's 1-888-729-3776. Which NFL team has your attention this year? Another one, and it might not be, you know, that surprising, the Buffalo Bills, Andre.
1: Yeah.
3: Josh Allen, another loaded offense. But the question becomes, do you overlook it because what you expect to see in the postseason trumps what you may be looking at in the regular season? But the fun ride to the postseason could be there. DJ Moore now joins the Bills offense. They have two stud horses at tight end when you're talking about Dalton Kincaid and Dawson Knox. And then Josh Allen along with James Cook III. You got some pieces that are going to be fun to watch in some really interesting games this year.
1: Yeah, absolutely. The Bills are always fun to watch for me because for a few reasons, but not the least of which is Josh Allen is that dude. You know, so you get to see him out there doing his thing and kind of carrying the offense for his squad, and you always wonder, are they going to be ready to take the next step this year? Another team like that I'll have my eye on is the Baltimore Ravens, right? Because basically, until last season, Lamar Jackson and Josh Allen were just trading the MVP back and forth. And when Josh Allen won his, Lamar Jackson could have very easily won his third MVP. And they have a lot of similarities in being teams that generally are playoff caliber. And then when they get to the playoffs, they haven't been able to get over that hump, get to that next step. And last season, Lamar Jackson was playing injured most of the season, and that kept him from running, which is a big part of his game. So this year, they're coming back healthy. Harry Douglas, in particular, of Freddie and Harry, he's very high on the Ravens, and he really likes their head coach, their new head coach and mentor. And so I'm curious to see what they look like in the regular season, even though they're one of those teams like the Bills that it's hard to really get excited about what they do until you get to the playoffs, because that's where the questions lie.
3: Well, I think the Ravens are like the Bills. You got MVPs behind the names of their quarterbacks. They've had some defensive lapses. They've had some offensive lapses, but they're good enough. Their coaching is there. Everything is there for them to be in a window in their quarterback's primes, for them to find a way to you know, get to a title game or maybe to the Super Bowl. for one of those teams. So those are very interesting. And obviously, teams that have marquee quarterback play and cachet at the quarterback position, that's always going to be a place for people to watch. All right, coming up, the season hasn't started yet, but we're ready to overreact. Coming up next on Game Night on ESPN Radio, the ESPN app, and SiriusXM Channel 80.
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0: Aaron Judge returns to the Yankees. I'm home team Brandon Leak. The Yankees activate Aaron Judge following a three-month absence with a fractured rib. The two-time American League MVP is expected to return Tuesday against the Rockies without playing in a minor league rehab game. Tua Tagovailoa will be the starting quarterback for the Falcons against Aaron Rodgers and the Pittsburgh Steelers Sunday. Michael Penix Jr. will be inactive. Cooper Rush will serve as Tua's backup. The Braves fell to the Phillies 1-0. Jesus Luzardo struck out 12 in his first career complete game shutout. Grant Holmes for the Braves allowed no runs over six innings. Kyle Schwarber's eighth inning solo bomb off Didier Fuentes decided the game. The team split a four-game set. Milwaukee beat the Cubs 4-3. Baltimore topped Cleveland 6-4. Arizona survived Kansas City 5-4. And Boston beat the Angels 5-2. SMU and Florida State delayed after a transformer failure knocked out power at Doak Campbell Stadium. They're at the two-minute timeout in Tallahassee. SMU is on top of FSU 14-10.
1: Hey, this is Rich Eisen. 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Hall of Famer Monday Night Football broadcaster Troy Aikman joins us. So does Falcons running back Bijan Robinson. That's Tuesday's kickoff edition of the Rich Eisen Show on Disney Plus, the ESPN app, and ESPN Radio.
0: Which NFL team has your attention for the 2026 NFL season? 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Home team Brandon Leak and Andre Snelling's here on Game Night here on this Labor Day weekend. We threw it out earlier. Doesn't have to be your team. You can still be intrigued about other teams around the NFL. We ask which NFL team has your attention this season, and then we'll get to our offseason overreactions. We'll go out to the phones in Pittsburgh. Jay, you've been holding. 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
2: That's actually Pittsburgh, Kansas. I'm a diehard Steelers fan.
0: A double whammy. Pittsburgh, Kansas, yeah. Call and a Pittsburgh Steelers fan.
2: Yes, been that fan since 51 years, 1974. But I may or may not be sleeping on them, but I think the Steelers are going to come on. Aaron Rodgers, final year. You got Pittman, you got Metcalf, you got a defense that's getting old. I'm kind of hoping they pull it out. I don't want to be a homer. I just want to be a believer.
0: Well, thanks for the call. It's the final ride, the final hoorah, Dre, for Aaron Rodgers. The problem for the Steelers isn't getting to the postseason. It's winning when they get to the postseason. They've been to the postseason multiple times in the last few years, and they don't have a playoff win since before the decade started. So even if they survive the Cincinnati Bengals, even if they survive the Baltimore Ravens, if the Cleveland Browns can rise up and find a way to make it difficult, even if they make it there, they still have the results that show that they are not a team to be feared once postseason arrives. Now, Mike McCarthy might have a little different impression on what the Steelers can do, but as of late, even with the talent and the opportunities they've had, Aaron Rodgers is going to need a little bit more help from his Steeler teammates to make a deep postseason run.
3: Yeah, I mean, that's been the story of the Steelers for the last decade, basically since Big Ben got older and then retired. They didn't have a quarterback. And you can only be so good in the NFL if you don't have a quarterback. And so, you know, head coach Mike Tomlin, you know, famously was able to keep them from ever having a losing season, which is a heck of an accomplishment without having a high-end quarterback play. But to your point, they couldn't do anything once they got to the playoffs. So they did bring in a new head coach, and Aaron Rodgers is back for his last ride. But they brought him in some receiver help. You know, last year it was DK Metcalf. Now they've added Michael Pittman Jr. at receiver. And they also brought in another running back, Enrico Dowdle, to work with Jaylen Warren. So they've got some skill positions. I think it's really going to come down to their offensive line. That's where they've had the most struggles, and that's where they needed the most work this offseason. If that offensive line holds up, then yeah, Pittsburgh could quietly continue to make noise. They were the division champion last year, and they shouldn't be worse. But the question is, did they get enough better?
0: Kenny in Seattle, you're up next. Thank you for calling us here on Game Night on ESPN Radio.
4: Yeah, hey, thanks for the subject, you guys. It's great. Of course, I love my Seahawks. I think our division is so hard, and it's really going to be difficult. And whoever stays the healthiest is going to win the division, in my opinion. But I like the New York Giants. I think their coach is going to teach them to learn close games. I think they're going to run the football, and I think Jackson Dart is going to be a quarterback that can manage a game without stretching the game. And I see the Giants in a division that is possible. And I think their coach is going to help them learn the winning ways. And I think the Giants have a chance to be in the playoffs this year.
0: Thanks for the call, Kenny. Very interesting take. New head coach in John Harbaugh, Super Bowl pedigree. Your big three all injured early in their career. Wide receiver Malik Nabers, Cam Scataboo, and quarterback Jackson Dart, who have to get down, Andre. Get down and get out of bounds. Nobody will question your toughness. Nobody's going to think that you don't know how to make a play downfield. But he cannot keep taking these shots he was taking at the end of last year. What he's taking in preseason this year. And it will be interesting to see, with everybody looking at the Dallas Cowboys and looking at the Philadelphia Eagles, maybe it's an opportunity for a young team with a coach with championship pedigree to make them a very interesting watch throughout the course of 17 weeks.
3: Absolutely. You know, they've got some young, talented players. You identified, you know, three of the most noticeable. With Jackson Dart, his now infamous interview where he's basically like, I don't understand why every time I get hit, I'm going to the tent. It's like, we need some understanding. We need you to understand it so that you can prevent the behavior that's causing that. But yeah, the Giants could have a bright future. And, you know, I always pay attention and shout out, the current old head on the roster that Odell Beckham Jr. made the team. His mom was a track coach when I was running track at Georgia Tech. So right. I'm always happy to see him doing good. And if he takes the opportunity to be that veteran in the locker room, the Super Bowl winner that can teach the young guys what to do, particularly Malik Nabers, his LSU young brother, I think that could be a positive for them as well.
0: Willingham in Virginia, which NFL team has your attention this season here on ESPN Radio?
5: Thank you for my call, the Dallas Cowboys. I think this year they circuit away and Jerry Jones sit back and they make their trip to the Super Bowl.
0: Thanks for the call. They've been saying that
3: 30 years.
0: 10 years, 12 years, 20 years, 30 years ago. You know, and really, they've been unfortunately bestowed a terrible defense. And now what they've done on defense is invested in draft picks to help them. They go out and they get a mercenary in Von Miller to show up. He's not going to waste his time on a team he doesn't think is going to have a turnaround defensively. And if they can keep their quarterback upright, you know, Dak Prescott's got a lot of flack tied to his name for not having great postseason success. But when you look at where the Cowboys have been, when he's been healthy, he's not been the problem. They've been able to score points. It's been the defense and some coaching decisions that have put them in a bind. So who knows? Maybe this is the year, finally, the Cowboys and all of the folks in Cowboy Nation really can be genuine in saying this could be a year for Dallas. Will, in Cincinnati, thank you for calling us here on ESPN Radio.
6: Oh, hello. How you guys doing?
0: Doing just fine. How about you?
6: Oh, good. The team that interests me the most is the Cincinnati Bengals. I feel like they're going to make the Super Bowl this year.
0: I know that made you happy as a diehard, lifelong Bengals fan, Andre.
3: I love it because y'all wouldn't let me talk about the Bengals. So I need a Will to come through and do it for me. Yeah, I appreciate that. So here's the thing. All jokes aside, I don't particularly love to talk about how good I think the Bengals will or won't be because I'm kind of snake bitten, right? Like every year since they went to the Super Bowl, it seems like either Joe Burrow gets hurt or the defense plays like trash, or both. And so, you know, this season, as of now, Burrow is healthy, knock on every piece of wood around me. But they really spent a lot of time and energy and money this offseason trying to rebuild the defense. And kind of like the Cowboys have done, the Bengals are trying to build it from the inside of the defensive line outward. And that starts with Dexter Lawrence, who they traded their number 10 overall pick in this last year's draft to the Giants in exchange for Dexter Lawrence. They when they went to the Super Bowl, they had a guy named DJ Reader playing nose tackle. And he was the kind of quiet, unsung guy on the defense. Well, Dexter Lawrence has the opportunity to be an upgraded version of that. He can be a game wrecker of himself, but he also attracts so much defensive attention that it could open things up for their pass rushers. They brought in Boye Mafe from the Seattle Seahawks. You know, they brought in, they spent a high draft pick, on Cassius Howell to be a rusher. And they also tried to rebuild their secondary, bringing in Brian Cook, one of the better tacklers at the safety position in the NFL, when their starters last year, that was a real weakness for them. So, yeah, I mean, there are some positive things going on with my Bengals, but, you know, I'm always going to be nervous until I see it play out, because another injury could just be a moment away.
0: Sean in Alaska, you're up next. Thank you for calling us here on ESPN Radio.
7: Yes, first time caller. I just wonder, with Cleveland Browns or Detroit Lions, will they go to the Super Bowl one day?
0: Will we be here to see it?
3: Yeah, that is an excellent question.
0: God, could you imagine a Browns-Lions Super Bowl?
3: Woo, yeah, something would explode somewhere. I mean, you have to feel like the Lions are closer.
0: Oh, yeah.
3: You know,
0: yeah.
3: They had a clear opportunity a couple years ago where before they, you know, their whole team got injured, they had a legitimate shot to come out of the NFC, and they're trying to keep their window open. You know, they've got a tough division with the Bears and the Packers and the Vikings, but would I be shocked if the Lions won the NFC North this year? No, I wouldn't. And if they win the division, anything could happen once you get to the playoffs. Now, would I be shocked if the Cleveland Browns won the AFC North? Absolutely. So, you know, they're in a different place. And I don't know if either one will get to the Super Bowl anytime soon, but if it's going to be one, I'm looking at the Motor City.
0: The Lions have enough. Do they have it?
3: Yeah.
0: Do they have it? If they're on the road and they're down, they need a final drive offensively. If they need a final stop defensively. If they're at home, can they protect home field? They have enough, but do they have it, I think, is the question I have for Detroit and for Cleveland. It's a long way to go until you figure out what the quarterback situation is going to be long term. It's just wait and see for a very, very passionate fan base. Coming up, we'll overreact to some of the biggest moves of the offseason. He's Andre Snellings. I'm home team Brandon Leak. 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

0: 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I love this. I always love this in any time of the year, Andre. Any sport, any season, any time. I love the fact when you get the chance to overreact.
1: Mm-hmm. Yep. I mean, it's been a week. That means that you already know what the champion's going to look like, right?
0: It's the time to do it. There's no time better than now. We'll throw it to Justin, who will help us overreact to the NFL offseason moves.
2: Well, thanks, guys. It is certainly fun to have the NFL back, but obviously we've all been overreacting to the offseason, and we're only going to continue overreacting as the season gets going. So let's talk about some of the biggest moves of the offseason. There were plenty, and how they might impact the upcoming season. So we start in Tampa Bay, where Baker Mayfield and the Buccaneers have not agreed to a contract extension. Baker saying that he gave them a deadline and that he will not negotiate after that deadline. Jeremy Fowler here of ESPN reported that the team offered him a two-year deal. Now, the Bucs and Baker Mayfield lost Mike Evans in the offseason, and this comes after starting the season hot last year at 6-2 before falling to 2-7 over their final nine games last season. So with the departure of Mike Evans and the late bad play of the Buccaneers and Baker Mayfield, who was under a lot of criticism towards the end of the season, is it an overreaction, home team, to say that Baker Mayfield will regret not taking that contract offer from the Buccaneers?
0: Yeah, that's overreacting. What has the man done since he's been the quarterback in Tampa Bay? 2023, they finished in first place in the division. 2024, they finished first in the division. 2025, they tied for first in the division and lost to a tie-breaking situation. So I think it is an overreaction. The man has won games. He's made them relevant. He's had them positioned to be in the playoffs. He's put them in the playoffs. And now you say you love the guy, but you don't want to break bread with a guy who's doing all of that? No, not at all. And you got to wonder who's making the mistake. Is it Baker Mayfield not taking the money, or the Tampa Bay Buccaneers, who could franchise tag him, but that doesn't fix the problem next year? And maybe they look for a new quarterback that might not be as good as Baker Mayfield.
1: Yeah, I agree. It's an overreaction. And for that last reason that you said, NFL starting caliber quarterbacks are few and far between. They're a limiting factor, and they're the difference between the teams that are playing for the playoffs and those that are kind of perennially playing for or tanking for the next big thing. So I think that quarterbacks get about a quarter. Good quarterbacks get about a quarter of the salary cap, and the NFL salary cap just keeps getting bigger. So for Baker Mayfield, as long as he stays healthy, somebody is going to be willing to break him off to be the starting caliber the starting quarterback for the next few years. So I think that he'll be content. It's questionable whether Tampa Bay will.
2: So it sounds like Baker will get his money at the end of the day. Speaking of getting their money, plenty of Chicago Bears got their money to leave Chicago after an impressive run led by Caleb Williams last season, specifically on the defensive side, where they lost key players at every level. Tremaine Edmonds at linebacker, two safeties, including Jaquan Brisker, a former Penn State Nittany Lion, and then a defensive tackle in Dexter. Now, they also traded away DJ Moore on the offensive side. So lots of key departures in Chicago, or should I say Indiana? Well, not quite yet, but Chicago. Is it an overreaction to say that these losses are going to lead to losses in the regular season and Chicago will not go back to the playoffs for a second straight year? Let's go to Andre here.
1: Yeah, I'd say it's an overreaction because the Bears are built around a young quarterback in Caleb Williams that when he was coming out of the draft, a lot of people felt he was the best quarterback prospect, maybe since Andrew Luck, or, you know, insert our generational quarterback talent here. And so if he continues to develop and continues to grow at the pace that we saw last season, the Bears could end up still being a playoff team. But, you know, I'm a numbers guy, and analytically, they won so many close and comeback games last year that it was always going to be difficult for them to replicate what they did, just because you have to feel like some of those coin flip games are going to kind of revert to the mean. And so they could miss the playoffs. It wouldn't be shocking, but they still have enough players, enough talent that at this point in the season, they are probably expecting to still be able to get better.
0: It's an overreaction. It's an up-and-coming team. Young quarterback, learn how to win, lost some games. Andre's right. They won some games by pulling the rabbit out of the hat. But nonetheless, they won them, and they got some experience. They got a coach that says he wants to score 40 points a game. They're growing. And so, yeah, the losses don't trump the hope and the potential that the Bears bring, I think, for 17 weeks.
2: Well, speaking of young quarterbacks, let's go to New York and let's go to the Giants, where Jackson Dart is leading them under a new head coach in John Harbaugh, who comes over from the Baltimore Ravens. Cam Scataboo is healthy after his season ended early with a gruesome leg injury. Malik Nabers is still questionable for week one at this point, but is likely to get back in the early going for the New York Giants. They added players on their defense from both the Baltimore Ravens as well as Tremaine Edmonds, who we just mentioned, with the Chicago Bears. Is it an overreaction to say the New York Giants will be over 500 and make the playoffs this year? Let's go to home team.
0: No, that's not an overreaction. Win a little bit more than losing, I don't think, is a crazy setup and situation. The question is, how good is the quarterback? He didn't have much to throw to. He got injured. And now he's got a chance to reset. He's got healthy weapons. He hopefully will stay healthy if he can learn these two words, get down, and has a great chance to be coached by a coach that has seen a whole lot. So, no, I don't think that's an overreaction to say that the Giants may surprise a lot of people and go over 500.
1: So I'm going to say it's an overreaction for the second part of what you said. You said finish over 500 and make the playoffs. And I just look at the NFC. It is so stacked. Like the NFC North, all four teams could challenge for a playoff spot. The NFC West, at least three of the teams could challenge for a playoff spot. And even in the NFC East, where the Giants are, this is an odd year for the Eagles, right? Every other year, they're either in the Super Bowl or only, quote unquote, winning 11 or 12 games. So, and then, of course, the Dallas Cowboys, who we talked about earlier. The Giants would have so many teams that they would have to leapfrog in order to get into the playoffs. I agree they've got young talent. I agree they could get better. I agree that they could even challenge for 500, but I have trouble seeing them getting into the playoffs with all of the other talent in the NFC.
2: As a Giants fan, a little disappointing on that, but let's stay in New York and let's go to Renee, who's got one from the Jets.
3: Geno Smith is now with the New York

0: falling for the banana in the tailpipe. 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
1: Judge rejoins the Yankees. Tua gets the football in Labor Day football put on hold by a power outage. I'm home team Brandon Leak. The Yankees have activated slugger Aaron Judge after he missed more than 3 months with a stress fracture in his right rib. Yankees may ease him back into action with appearances at the DH spot. Falcons will start Tua Tagovailoa in Pittsburgh Sunday. Michael Penix Jr. has been ruled out as inactive as he continues to recover from a knee injury. Cooper Rush will dress as the number two quarterback for the Falcons. A pitcher's duel in Philadelphia. Braves fall 1-0 as Braves pitcher Grant Holmes delivered 6 shutout innings with 6 strikeouts. The offense managed only 2 hits against Jesus Luzardo, who pitched his first complete game shutout. Kyle Schwarber with a solo shot in the 8th. Elsewhere around Major League Baseball, Arizona is Kansas City 5-4. Milwaukee beat the Cubs 4-3. Boston took out the Angels 5-2, and Baltimore topped Cleveland 6-4. Florida State and

0: Number 19 ranked SMU at the half. SMU up 17-10. The game was delayed after a power failure knocked out stadium lights, communication, and the clocks in Tallahassee.
1: Coming up on the Tuesday edition of Unsportsmanlike with Evan Cohen, Chris Canty, and me, Michelle Smallman. Week one of the NFL season is finally here. Will the Seahawks repeat, or will the competition in the NFC be too much to handle? It's Unsportsmanlike, 6 a.m. Eastern, right here on ESPN Radio, ESPN2, and ESPNU.

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1: Finally, a quarterback is named in Atlanta. Who is he and why is he? 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You can reach out at any time to comment at 1-888-SAY-ESPN. That's 1-888-729-3776. He's Andre Snellings. I'm home team Brandon Leak. And it finally comes down after OTAs, after minicamp, after training camp, after the preseason today. Kevin Stefanski, head coach of the Atlanta Falcons, names his starting quarterback for week one in Pittsburgh against the Steelers. It is Tua Tagovailoa, who is now QB1 in Atlanta. It will be Cooper Rush, who will be QB number two. And Michael Penix Jr., the starting quarterback for the Falcons last year, is inactive, Andre. I guess he'll be in street clothes on the road in Pittsburgh. So after a lot of games, a lot of snaps, and a lot of wondering, now Kevin Stefanski and the rest of the NFL and Falcon Nation knows who their quarterback is going to be. It's going to be Tua Tagovailoa.
2: Yeah, I feel like in the preseason, like coming into the preseason, I did some shows with your partner Mark Zeno, who's also based in Atlanta, and he was very confident that Tua was going to be named the starter after the first preseason game if he actually performed. But it went so poorly that the Falcons did not name him the starter then and seemingly tried everything they could do to get Penix ready for the season coming off of his injury. They weren't ultimately able to get him ready for week one, and so Tua is kind of starting by default. But they very loudly not said who the starter will be after week one. So once Penix gets healthy, the question is, who then becomes the starting quarterback from that moment forward?
1: It clearly is an evaluation year for a lot of players, more than 20 players on one-year contracts for the Falcons. Question I have, does Michael Penix Jr. have to win the starting job back if Tua and the Falcons are doing well, or because you were the starter last year, albeit under another regime, does the starter get thrown back in when he's 100% healthy and ready to go? Now, if Tua is bad, it clearly makes the decision easy. You just throw in Michael Penix Jr. But if the Falcons are 3-1, 2-2, after a month of football, their heads are above water and the offense is clicking and has an identity with first-year head coach Kevin Stefanski and his play caller, offensive coordinator Tommy Rees, does Michael Penix Jr. end up on the bench or going back to the starting role where he was last year? Here's Dan Graziano, ESPN NFL insider, talking about the Falcons naming two of the starter while Michael Penix Jr. recovers.
3: Tua Tagovailoa did not have a great camp or preseason, and the Falcons did start to work Michael Penix Jr. into practice more in recent weeks. It just, as you said, didn't get to a point where they feel like he's ready. He's coming off of the third ACL reconstruction of his lifetime, and he knows how it feels to rehab this injury, and he didn't feel like he was at a point where he could push it to a game. So he could play well enough. If they win, he plays well enough. He could roll as the starter for the foreseeable future. If not, the Falcons probably do want to get a look at Penix at some point this year. It's the third year, it's a new regime there, and they may have to make some long-term decisions about the quarterback position.
1: Now, Tua did not make it easy for him to just be handed the job as a veteran backup. That first game here in Atlanta for preseason, it was dog water, okay? It was chicken water, okay? It was horse water, what a lot of people saw. If you get my meaning, Andre Snellings.
2: It's not a subtle meaning.
1: So it was like, what in the world are we looking at? You got a veteran quarterback. Clearly things didn't work out in Miami. We just need him to look like a guy that can go out and run a couple of series and get off the field. And what we saw was a fumble. Really no work and no film for the coaching staff to evaluate. Ended up having a fumble in the last game that he lost, but ended up at least making it look like he was a veteran. And so they were giving Michael Penix Jr. every single opportunity to take control and gain the starting lineup position with his 11-on-11 work after the second week, the final week of preseason. And clearly, physically and mentally, he's not able to do it. And that is why Tua Tagovailoa is the starting quarterback week one for the Atlanta Falcons.
2: Absolutely. And, you know, the question, as you mentioned, they brought in Tua this offseason. Now, of course, Penix was still hurt coming off of last season, but they only signed Tua to a one-year deal, basically. And as, you know, as Mark Ramondi pointed out earlier, they have a lot of one-year contracts on the roster. And so you wonder what that means for the quarterback race, because if they do continue to start Tua and he plays well enough to be their starting quarterback moving forward, well, then now you have to sign him, you know, and pay starting quarterback money for a longer term deal if you're the Falcons. Whereas Michael Penix, they still have him for at least 1 year, 2 years if they exercise the fifth year option on his rookie contract. And you wonder if that might give him a little bit of a leg up in the competition with him just knowing that they can still build around him with the deal that they have now. Whereas with Tua, if he's good enough, they would have to re-sign him to make him a part of the future.
1: Here's Mark Ramondi, ESPN NFL Nation Falcons reporter, talking about what went into the decision and what's going on with Michael Penix Jr.
4: I really believe, guys, that Tua Tagovailoa was always going to be the starter in week one. And what I mean by that is I think they knew that Penix, it was a possibility that he would not be ready. They didn't know if he'd be cleared even by week one. He ended up getting cleared, of course, 2 weeks ago to do 11-on-11s, to do full practices. But it was 2 weeks ago, right? He's not ready for game action, and he said as much. And I think that was always the plan. I think where the kind of discrepancy or where kind of the confusion came in is that Tua did not play very well in the preseason or in training camp and practice. So I think they were maybe trying to give Penix a chance to potentially get back earlier. It did not happen, but I really do believe that it was always going to be Tua.
1: And so the people who felt like that, obviously proven right. The question is it the right move? Can he be competitive? He's got a lot of weaponry to work with and an expensive offense to work with. Kyle Pitts became an extended tight end this season. Drake London became a highly paid wide receiver. Bijan Robinson, for a moment in time, became the highest paid running back in the history of the NFL. They added Zachariah Branch, wide receiver out of the University of Georgia, to help out with the third or second wide receiver position. So there's been a lot invested into the offense, and the quarterback position means much to this team, making sure that money has been well spent, but also that the Falcons are competing with a tough schedule the first 10 games of the regular season.
2: Yeah, absolutely. Tua, I think, was always going to be the starter because it was very unlikely that Penix was going to be ready. But, you know, what that means for the future, that's another question. And I note the fact that the Falcons kept Jack Strand as a fourth quarterback behind Tua, Penix, and Cooper Rush, who's going to be the backup this week. And they are one of a few teams, like the Steelers and the Browns, that kept four quarterbacks. But I think in today's NFL, it's pretty clear that if you keep four quarterbacks, that's an indication that you're looking for something or you're insecure about something. You don't feel comfortable with going with the traditional two or three quarterbacks. And so, you know, I think that as Mark Ramondi pointed out earlier, this was always going to be a show me year for the Falcons. They're hoping that either Tua or Michael Penix are able to step forward and take the job so that they'll know what they have moving forward. And if neither is able to do so, well, then that means that they'll need to go out and get another quarterback probably as soon as next season, in which case that changes the direction of their team's future.
1: Now, people in Miami who have watched Tua Tagovailoa through different coaches, different regimes, and then at the end where it was just over, it was not to be. Was it his offensive line? Was it him? Was it the concussions? They look at him with a different eye. A man who watched a lot of his games, Jonathan Zaslow, ESPN radio host on Matt and Myron, says it is not a great thing that Tua is starting for the Atlanta Falcons.
5: He is not the same quarterback that he used to be. Every pass needs to be 2 to 3 yards. You can't make big plays like that. And the reason that he does that is because he's scared of getting hit. So he has to release the ball immediately. And if the very first option is not available, then it's panic time. And he's never been good at improvising. But once you don't have that first option available, panic time sets in. And, you know, it's sack or it's a fumble or it's an interception. This is not a good player anymore. Michael Penix will absolutely be the starting quarterback when he's ready to go. And matter of fact, I'm going to continue saying, I wasn't sure Tua was going to make the team. I'm still not sure he's going to be on this team by the end of the season. I'm not sure that he's a quarterback in the NFL any longer, and I think you're going to see a lot of that this weekend.
1: Well, he's going to get his opportunity. He can either get the Falcons on the right track, keep them afloat, or show that he no longer can do it. So an interesting set of events, and when the events occurred, the week of the NFL season, Kevin Stefanski, head coach of the Atlanta Falcons, finally names Tua Tagovailoa his starting quarterback for week one. Coming up, who else has questions at the quarterback position? We'll get into it. He is Andre Snellings. I'm home team Brandon Leak. It's game night on ESPN Radio, the ESPN app, and Sirius XM, Channel 80.
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24: This isn't the player's fault. 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Our bad. Oh, those of you who already went and declared for the NFL in maybe

0: didn't get drafted and were on, you know, rosters as camp bodies, but you could have been still getting paid in college. We screwed up. Sorry to hear about it. And now this is where we are.
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0: The NFL gets ready to kick off this weekend, and there are teams that still have questions at the quarterback position. Who are they? 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I'm home team Brandon Leak. He's Andre Snellings. Who has questions at the quarterback position? You have questions at the QB position. You have questions about your positioning, usually at the end of the year, Andre. And I think there are three teams right off the rip that have the biggest quarterback questions at quarterback. Number one, my Atlanta Falcons. Tua Tagovailoa named the starter. Michael Penix Jr. is supposed to be the future, but coming off of a third knee surgery, there is no way to know when he's going to be 100% ready to go or if he will survive and be healthy the entirety of the football season. I don't know, Andre, if my Falcons brothers and sisters are going to see one quarterback, two quarterbacks, three quarterbacks, or all four quarterbacks on the roster touch the field this year for the Atlanta Falcons.
1: Yeah, no, I agree. They're one of the teams with questions that are both about the present and the future. We've talked about the fact that Tua is going to be starting this week, but they have not announced who will start after that. And he's only on a one-year deal. We just heard Jonathan Zaslow say he doesn't even think he's an NFL player anymore, which is a very strong statement. And if you know, for most of the preseason, the only quarterback that consistently moved the ball was Jack Strand, who they kept as their fourth string quarterback, the rookie out of a very small collegiate program. So yeah, there's questions there. There's questions about both who will be and who should be the starting quarterback from week to week. And so we'll have to see how those play out as the season goes along.
0: Number two for me, the Cleveland Browns. Deshaun Watson named the week one starter over Shedeur Sanders despite an ugly preseason and backlash, to say the least, from the fans in Cleveland. They are ready to wait for Shedeur Sanders. They are ready for a glimpse of the future. And first-year head coach Todd Monken goes with Deshaun Watson. Now, I think clearly that should tell Cleveland fans what the situation is. You have a 60-year-old first-time head coach. He doesn't have, 10 years to figure out what's going on. He's got to hit the ground running. And with all that was against picking Deshaun Watson as his starting quarterback, for him to make that decision as badly as Deshaun Watson looked, you have to just accept that it was a complete and total football decision to make him QB1 and not Shedeur Sanders.
1: Yeah, it's funny. I don't even know if football decisions, the way I would describe it, it was more like a foregone decision, right? Like, from what we can see, and obviously the team and the coaching staff get to see more in practice than we do, particularly when it's behind closed doors. But what we could see in camp, what we could see in the preseason, there was no indication that Deshaun Watson was outplaying Shedeur Sanders. And the last time they both touched the field, last year, Shedeur Sanders, by a lot of quarterback metrics, was one of the two or three worst quarterbacks in the NFL by those metrics. Well, the year before, when Deshaun Watson played, he was one of the worst two or three quarterbacks in the NFL by those metrics. The difference is Watson is a several-year vet. You know, he's closer to 30 than 20, whereas Shedeur Sanders is a sophomore and one who has not yet gotten a whole lot of experience. So for me, I feel like, okay, if two quarterbacks are about roughly even for the football of it, but one of them is young and getting better and the other one

0: is a veteran that may never be the same again. I would go with the younger if I was just looking at the football based on what they showed. So to me, it's an indication that maybe the coach said, well, at least Deshaun Watson's been a starter in the league. So I'm just going to trust him, even though he hasn't shown me anything to build that trust. But I don't know if that's a move for long-term success, especially in a situation where the Browns need a quarterback for the future in order to get any kind of consistent winning going. And if you're a new coach that's feeling insecure, maybe trotting out the young guy, seeing if he gets better. And if he doesn't, then the team will have a low enough pick that you can really try to get somebody out the draft next year. Those seem like better strategies to me than just rolling out the veteran.
1: Now, here's my curveball, Andre. You could say Jordan Love. I think he's going to be fine with Green Bay. You could say Caleb Williams. He's early. He's got a long way to go. There's no question. How about a guy who should not be questioned but will be? A man who's won 3 Super Bowls, Patrick Mahomes. Unquestionably, he's going to be the starter, but nobody knows what a quarterback returning from ACL and LCL reconstruction look like over 17 games in his body. And so will he be questioned at all if the Chiefs, who have a very aged Travis Kelce right now and still questions at the number one wide receiver, if there's also some lag in the progression or the production of their hero and their future Hall of Famer, is that a question at quarterback that the NFL needs to keep eyes on?
0: So that's an interesting point. I don't think there's any question if Mahomes is actually able to play. Like, if he's able to play, even if he's 70 or 80%, he's still by far the best quarterback on the roster, and he's still probably a Pro Bowl caliber player, even if he doesn't have his wheels entirely up under him. But if he's not able to go, if he goes and the injury would cause him to miss any time in the future, then they might have some interesting decisions, because their backup quarterback, Justin Fields, has now hopped around to a few different stops. He's got a lot of potential. He showed some flashes of positive things, mostly when he was with the Bears as you know, in his first couple of seasons. But, you know, in stops with the Steelers and the Jets, he was not able to take that next step and show that he could be a starting caliber quarterback. But he's never had the type of coaching and support like he would have in Kansas City. And so, initially, I didn't think Mahomes would be ready to start the season, and I was curious to see what Fields would look like. But if Mahomes can go, clearly it's going to be him. If it's not him, is Fields able to hold off the young guy and third stringer, Garrett Nussmeier? And if so, what would Fields look like? I think that's a question worth considering.
1: You know, which quarterback situation has the best chance of working out, and which one has the best chance of becoming a full-blown controversy? You know, I don't think there's any controversy in Cleveland. If Deshaun Watson stinks the first 2 games on the road, Shedeur Sanders is going to be welcomed with hero's arms. He's going to be like Maximus in the arena. And so he's going to be fine. Nobody's going to turn their back on the Kansas City Chiefs legend in Patrick Mahomes. I think the one is here in Atlanta, because if the Falcons are winning and you want to get a look at Michael Penix Jr. and he's ready as the starter and you put him in and it doesn't look good, that could be a thing. If you don't have faith in Tua, or if he gets hurt and you're going with Cooper Rush or Jack Strand for 2 or 3 weeks, that could be a thing. And then if you put in Michael Penix Jr. and he does not show signs of progression in his 3rd season, that could be a thing. So I think the quarterback situation that could be most in line to be a problem, unfortunately, with my fandom, could be the one right here in Atlanta.
0: Yeah, I could agree with that. The Falcons definitely have a lot of questions, and I don't know about the strategy of, yeah, we'll just bring in a handful of guys and let them try to, you know, hash it out as the season goes along, because a lot of times it just feels like that doesn't work. You know, again, the adage is if you've got 2 quarterbacks, you don't have any. I guess one,
1: what if you have 4?
0: Yeah, 4 quarterbacks. Oh, heck. But if there's an honorable mention situation, I would say it's the one with the Minnesota Vikings. Kyler Murray has clearly been named the starter there, and there's a thought that, well, maybe O'Connell can be the quarterback whisperer and get him to live up to potential. But if he isn't able to do that, what do they do after that? They've got Carson Wentz and they've got J.J. McCarthy, who there were some rumors that he might not make the team after being their high draft pick a couple years ago. So that's another situation I keep my eye on.
1: Quarterbacks will always be the bloodline in the NFL, and we'll see which blood is pumping the right way. We'll see whether or not this will be a situation where some things are figured out early, or if teams are going to have to wait it out to the end of the season to see what they have. All right, coming up, one team is getting its quarterback back. Will he be an MVP form? That's next on Game Night on ESPN Radio, the ESPN app, and SiriusXM Channel 80.
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0: This is SportsCenter.
1: Judge returns. The Falcons have QB1 and darkness delays SMU and Florida State. The Yankees activate Aaron Judge following his three-month absence with a fractured rib. Judge is expected to return Tuesday night against Colorado with New York. Four games out in the AL East, protecting a position in the wild card race. The Atlanta Falcons named Tua Tagovailoa their starting quarterback for Sunday's opener at Pittsburgh. Cooper Rush will be the backup. Michael Penix Jr. will be inactive. Tua becomes the sixth different week one starter in six seasons for the Falcons. A pitcher's duel in Philadelphia. The Phillies shut out the Braves 1-0. Jesus Luzardo allows only two hits and struck out 12 in a complete game shutout. Grant Holmes answered with six scoreless.

0: for the Braves, Kyle Schwarber had the only run, an eighth-inning bomb that decided the scoring. Boston beat the Angels 5-2. The Mets defeated Miami 9-4. Milwaukee edged the Cubs 4-3. Baltimore took out Cleveland 6-4. Florida State and number 19 SMU delayed by a power outage at Bobby Dodd Field at Doak Campbell Stadium. Right now, that game is tied at 17 apiece in the third quarter. I'm home team Brandon Leak.
1: On the Tuesday edition of Unsportsmanlike with Evan Cohen, Chris Canty, and me, Michelle Smallman. The Patriots surprised everyone last season. So who will be that team in 2026? My answer just might surprise you. It's Unsportsmanlike, 6 a.m. Eastern, right here on ESPN Radio, ESPN2, and ESPNU.

0: 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That's 1-888-729-3776. I'm home team Brandon Leak. He is Dr. Andre Snellings. We are your hosts here on game night as we get into what does Mahomes' impact mean for Kansas City when you're talking about your future Hall of Famer. You're talking about your guy who has led you to the promised land three times and to multiple Super Bowls, even when you didn't win. What is to be expected of Patrick Mahomes coming back from knee injury as an older player in the NFL? What are the real and legitimate expectations for a quarterback who has seen much, who has done much, and still now has a lot of questions to overcome when you're talking about making sure he is healthy, he is durable, and he doesn't have the weapons that he had when he first came to the NFL many years ago.
1: Yeah, I mean, Mahomes is the best quarterback, the best player of this generation. He would have the Chiefs in first place in the AFC West, in the AFC Championship, and more often than not in the Super Bowl for most seasons of his career. Last season was a bad one anyway for the Chiefs. Like, that was Mahomes' worst season and the team's worst season, even before he got injured. And then obviously, you know, he had a significant knee injury. And so now he has to come back and kind of show where he is, show what he can be. I feel like he's not the type of quarterback that uses mobility as his primary weapon the way that sometimes Lamar Jackson or even Josh Allen can. But he was a quarterback that used his mobility to his advantage. The threat of his throw was so strong that a lot of times he was able to pump fake and run, particularly down near the goal line, and make himself a threat. So if he doesn't have maximum mobility, that would be an issue for the way he plays the game. But ultimately, I think a lot of it's going to come down to his receivers, and can he get in a rhythm with them? Can the offensive line protect him enough that even with lesser mobility, he's still able to get the ball out? And if so, Rashee Rice, his availability over the last few years, for whatever reasons, hasn't been what it could be. But when he was on the field last season, he showed signs of developing into a number one receiver. Xavier Worthy, the fastest man at the NFL Combine a couple of seasons ago, he's around and developing. Tyquan Thornton proved to be like a big home run threat last season. And of course, Travis Kelce, fresh off his marriage to Taylor Swift, is giving it one more go. And even as an older player, he's still a good, safe pass catching option across the middle. So I think Mahomes can still do it. The question is at what level and how much will his teammates help him?
0: Is a man entitled to one bad season? Yeah. 12 wins, 11, 14, 12, 14, 10, 15. You know, six last year because he got hurt, and it was the worst season of his career, and he was playing hurt before he got hurt. So is a man entitled to one bad year? You do get Kenneth Walker III, which is what they've needed, a bona fide number one bell cow running back instead of running back by committee, and maybe he could be the difference maker, taking some of the pressure off of Patrick Mahomes having to do the rushing. The funny thing about some of his stats is passing numbers, Andre, are coming down year by year, 4,100. 3,900, 3,500 last year, but his rushing numbers have been going up as he's gotten older. And now you have a situation where Kenneth Walker III shows up. You have Travis Kelce, who's logging the tooth now. Is the running game maybe more apt to help him out as opposed to him just making magical plays with his legs and his throws that we've seen throughout his career?
1: Yeah, I think it's monster, especially for the way that the Chiefs are trying to play. You know, when you mentioned that earlier in his career, Mahomes was putting up the video game numbers, he was a fantasy football, like, megastar, right? Like, he was 5,000 passing yards, 50 touchdown type quarterback those years. But then after they let Tyreek Hill leave, they went away from being so much to sling the ball around and tried to win more as a ball control offense. And part of that was as they were trying to transition away from the deep threat passing game and getting safer, leaning even more heavily on Travis Kelce. Well, when playing that way, you do need a running attack. And you pointed out they had a running back game by committee. They also had a running game that was largely ineffective, particularly in the last couple of seasons. And so when they needed to have a running play, a lot of times it was Mahomes himself who was doing it. That's why his rushing yards are going up. Coming off the injury, I think that they really will be leaning on Kenneth Walker, and he can be a big difference maker for them if he's able to be what they haven't had for several years in the Chiefs regime. And that's a running back that they could rely on to both get the tough yards and also make the big plays in the running and short passing game.
0: The offensive line is going to have to step up. Now, because of his mobility, sack numbers are always interesting with a mobile quarterback because sometimes you run into sacks, but the sack numbers have been high the last couple of years. And coming off of injury, you got to think that running the football and protecting him, he can still throw the ball. He's still, right now, is currently the best passer in yards per game in NFL history with more than 285 yards per game. That's more than Andrew Luck. That's more than Peyton Manning. That's more than Drew Brees. So the man can still throw the ball, but you have to protect him. And so you have to wonder if this is a year where running game, offensive line, and lack of sacks have more to do with Patrick Mahomes than Patrick Mahomes and his innate abilities do on a regular basis on the football field.
1: Yeah, and, you know, the offensive line, can they give him enough time to throw the ball? And also, can his wide receivers and Travis Kelce, can his receiving core win off the line, right? Because, you know, part of those sack numbers with Mahomes is not even so much when he's running. He's one of the best quarterbacks at buying time. And so he'll hold on to the ball a lot of times longer than you would teach your quarterback to hold it, because he has the faith that all he needs is a small window for his receiver to be breaking open and he can get the ball to him. He's got that arm talent. Well, in recent years, the receivers haven't been winning. And one thing I'll say, I mentioned about how Rashee Rice was showing indications that he could be a number one receiver. Part of that is his routes, is how he's able to win off the line and therefore be able to give an option for Mahomes down the field. The question for me is more with guys like Worthy and Thornton. They can take the roof off. They can run faster than almost anybody. But can they put the routes together? Can they beat their man off the line of scrimmage? And if so, if Mahomes has options to get the ball to and the line can give him enough time, as you pointed out, he's still got the arm talent to be able to put big numbers on the board.
0: They've gone wide receiver early in back-to-back years. Rashee Rice, second round, Xavier Worthy, first round. Those guys have a chance to be the heroes. They have a chance to revitalize and keep up. The other thing is the AFC West has changed. Mm-hmm. The Chiefs are no longer the bullies. The Chiefs are no longer the team that has the specter of no matter what's going on, you know, Patrick Mahomes is going to win a game, or, you know, Harrison Butker is going to come out and kick a 90-yard field goal. You know, they are now third in the AFC West when you look at the Denver Broncos and what the Chargers are putting together. So they're going to have a tougher go of it, and those wide receivers, they have a chance to equalize a lot of the defense and a lot of the quarterback play outside of Kansas City that is going on in their own division.
1: Absolutely. I mean, the Broncos won 14 games last year. You know, even you earlier you listed the Chiefs' wins in the first several years of the Mahomes regime, and they were always double digits, but they were rarely in the 14 to 15 win category. And so the Broncos, being a team on the way up with a young quarterback that should also be getting better, they're going to be there, and the Chiefs are going to have to prove that they can play with them. And then, of course, the Los Angeles Chargers, you know, they have been getting incrementally better in the Harbaugh era. And they're another one of those teams, kind of like we talked about with Buffalo and like we talked about with the Baltimore Ravens, where You're looking at, okay, can they take the next step? You know, can they move the way that the Broncos moved up towards the top of the division in the regular season? And then what can they do when they get to the playoffs? But both of those are teams that the Chiefs can no longer take for granted that they will be better than. As a matter of fact, they have some ground to make up, after they finished 5 and 8 games respectively behind those two teams last season.
0: And I can't imagine that Patrick Mahomes is going to be all the way right. Week one, you know, your body has to recover. You have to get acclimated to getting hit. He didn't play in any of the preseason games. He's 30 years old, so it might be a month, 2 months, who knows, maybe the end of the season before he's all the way right. That comes with taking the battering that you do at the quarterback position. So, you know, making sure you protect the guy, making sure wide receivers make extra plays, making sure the running back is a part of it, making sure that Travis Kelce is maximizing what looks like it's going to be his last year. All of it, I think, comes into play into seeing what Patrick Mahomes' impact is going to be on the Kansas City Chiefs this year. Coming up, we hand out our awards for the upcoming NFL season here on Game Night on ESPN Radio, the ESPN app, and Sirius XM Channel 80.
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0: the International Players Anthem. Willie Hutch, I Choose You. 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I'm Home Team Brandon Leakey's Andre Snelling's here on Game Night. 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Why not? Why not give our NFL superlatives here on a Labor Day weekend as we get ready to go back to work, Andre? You know the categories. MVP. Offensive Player of the Year, Defensive Player of the Year, Offensive and Defensive Rookie of the Year, Coach of the Year, AFC and NFC Champion, Super Bowl Champion, and Super Bowl MVP.
1: Woo! Ric Flair voice, let's get it going.
0: All right, you just want to go ahead from the start and let's get the MVP out of the way. I think this guy's been close. He's had weapons. He's had opportunities, and I think he's going to have a chance to do it again. I think the NFL MVP is going to be a member of the Buffalo Bills, Josh Allen. Now that DJ Moore gives him another weapon, he already has two big tight ends, and he has some pedigree and the it factor. I think when it's all said and done, Josh Allen will be the 2026 NFL MVP.
1: I mean, you know, that's a good vote. You know, he won it 2 years ago. You know, obviously Lamar Jackson is another one who's always in the MVP mix. For me, I'm staying home. You know, I'm going with Joe Burrow.
0: Right.
1: I think that 2 years ago, he stayed healthy and had a season that would have won MVP if they had any defense at all. I think this year they've got that defense, so they'll be able to win some games. So if Burrow is able to stay healthy and on the field with what he's got in Jamar Chase and T. Higgins and Chase Brown, I think he can put together an MVP caliber season.
0: All right, how about Offensive Player of the Year? It's torn between two. I think it's going to be a running back because the MVP award typically goes to a quarterback. And I'm going to go with one of the two best running backs, or really three if you throw in Saquon Barkley. But I think of these two, Jahmyr Gibbs and the situation where you have Bijan Robinson. I think Bijan Robinson is going to have a lot on his plate. Question that quarterback, a new coach. They are going to put this guy to work. He's going to be catching balls out of the backfield. He's going to be running. They're going to have to give him an oxygen mask and IV bags stapled to him because they're going to run him into the ground. I think the Offensive Player of the Year is going to be Atlanta Falcons running back Bijan Robinson.
1: And I'll go with the other one. I'll go with Jahmyr Gibbs because I think he'll have a similar workload to Bijan Robinson. They moved on from Montgomery. Their other, you know, they had their Sonic and Knuckles thing going in the Detroit Lions backfield the last couple of years. But now it's just Sonic. And I think that Gibbs will have a similar workload to Bijan, but I think he'll score a lot more touchdowns in that Lions offense where, you know, they've got a quarterback in place in Jared Goff, and they've got receiving threats that can force defenses to get out of the box. And so I think the Gibbs will take advantage of that, so I'll go with him for the Offensive Player of the Year.
0: How about Defensive Player of the Year? This one was hard for me because I went right to the Rams, but I think Myles Garrett and Aaron Donald might cancel each other out. And there's another elite player who could be on the NFL's best defense. I'm going to say Defensive Player of the Year is going to go to Will Anderson Jr. from the Houston Texans.
1: Same. No argument whatsoever. I thought you might go with one of those Rams guys, and I was all set to play my ace of spades in Will Anderson Jr., and you beat me to it. He's a monster on the field. The Texans, especially by the end of last season, were head and shoulders above everyone else on defense. They were just shutting people down, and he looks like he should be one of LeBron James' sons. So every time he

0: takes his helmet off, you know, that leads to another conversation where even LeBron jokingly acknowledged it before giving props to Will's real dad. So, yeah, I agree with you. Will Anderson Jr. for Defensive Player of the Year.
1: He's a stud like LeBron James. Defensive Rookie of the Year and Offensive Rookie of the Year. I think Offensive Rookie of the Year is in a good spot. Usually when you are a player that's really good, you end up going to a bad team. But I think Jadarian Price. Replacing Kenneth Walker III, going to the defending champs backfield. I think that running back is going to be in a great place, and I think he's going to be set up properly to be Offensive Rookie of the Year.
0: Okay, so you snaked me on that one. I thought you were going to go Jeremiah Love, and so I was all set to go with Jadarian Price. So I'll go Love then, because he is on a bad team with Arizona. But for me, the question is more about his health. They're optimistic he'll be able to go week one, but the Cardinals offense got a lot more stable once they moved on at quarterback, and that stability should carry over. They've got some receivers on the outside in Wilson and Harrison. And so I think that Love will have the space to work. And if he's healthy enough to do what he did at the college level, I can see him as the Offensive Rookie of the Year.
1: Defensive Rookie of the Year. You may know him as an Alabama Crimson Tide or an Ohio State Buckeye, but he was born and raised with the red Georgia clay down here in the state of Georgia. Caleb Downs for the Cowboys, whose father, Gary Downs, played for the Atlanta Falcons. I think he's going to come in and make an immediate impact for a much-needed player on that defense for the Cowboys, and I think he is going to be the Defensive Rookie of the Year.
0: You know, that's a great pick, and I felt like Caleb Downs was probably the best overall defender in this draft, and I thought it was a great pick when the Cowboys got him. That was one of the reasons I was hesitant when the Bengals traded their number 10 pick, in the deal for Dexter Lawrence, because I was hoping that they would be able to get Caleb Downs for their safety position, but they went a different direction, and I'm going to pick the player that they picked in the second round, Cassius Howell. He's a bit of a long shot. He's, you know, depending on what sports book you look at, you know, in the plus 5,000 or more range for Defensive Rookie of the Year. But he was either one of, if not the leading sacker in major NCAA football last season. And I think he'll bring that productivity to the pro level because Lawrence is going to draw so much attention. I could see Cassius leading leading rookies in sacks on a defense that'll be much improved. And I think that'll give him some Defensive Player of the Year votes.
1: I think this guy's been up and down through some tough times, a really tough exit. They had a team that should have at least been in the AFC Championship game and could have gone to the Super Bowl. I think Coach of the Year is going to go to DeMeco Ryans, head coach of the Houston Texans.
0: You know, I don't even know if I can argue with that one. That was not, you know, going to be my initial pick, but I've been on record on this show talking about how much I like the Texans, how much, you know, we think they've got the Defensive Player of the Year. And I think C.J. Stroud will take enough steps forward that their offense can be respectable. And you're putting a respectable offense with that dominant defense. And, yeah, I can see the Texans as a team that make noise. Just to give somebody different than you, you know, as a Bengals fan, I have a love-hate relationship with Zach Taylor. I feel like he's a great guy and a great man, but I'm not sure that he's always the best coach. And even when they've had success, I'm not sure that I've always agreed with him. But if you're the head coach of a team that goes from a below 500 non-playoff team to one that wins their division and is a double figures win team, as I'm thinking the Bengals will be this season, then I think that will get Taylor thrown into the Coach of the Year discussions.
1: All right, who's going to the Super Bowl? Your AFC champion, NFC champion. I have the Baltimore Ravens breaking through and the Rams with the best combination of quarterback, head coach, and roster. I think we get the Rams and the Ravens in the Super Bowl.
0: I'm going with my Bengals. I think they're going back to the Super Bowl. I think they have a team that's ready to do it. And coming out of the NFC, there are so many options. I might go today at this moment, I'll go with the 49ers. With the Seahawks to run it back.
1: And I think our Super Bowl champion is going to be the Los Angeles Rams. Guys that have been there before, and it looks like they may do it again.
0: Last time the Bengals went to the Super Bowl, they faced the Rams, and it didn't go well for us. So I'm hoping it's not the Rams, and I'm going to go the Bengals to take out Seattle.
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13: I commend Adam Silver and the NBA. I was dead wrong. I was a basketball buffoon. I commend them for doing it because, partner, you got caught with your hand in the cookie jar. 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You're away from the team for a year. I am stunned the NBA came down this hard on the Clippers.
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0: SportsCenter all night. We have a big matchup in the ACC between SMU and Florida State.
1: Daniels will keep it as an alley. To the five. Lowers the shoulder.
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0: We had an outstanding pitching performance in Philly.
4: 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Strikeout number 9 for Lizardo.
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2: 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Monday, Labor Day, and what better way to spotlight the labor folks than have everything in their hands. It's been a long weekend full of college football. Florida State, SMU, being the primetime matchup for Labor Day, but just before kickoff, the lights went out. Can't really play football in a dark stadium. Power outage in Tallahassee, transformer going out on the west side of the stadium. So we waited for about an hour and 40 minutes while crews worked on the issue. When they did start,

0: everything was restored. Scoreboard wasn't functioning. There was no replay reviews available. Time was being kept on the field. But they played. And as for the game itself, national spotlight on the ACC, Seminoles hosting SMU. And it would mean something.
1: It is massive for Florida State here tonight. I mean, this is a fan base that is looking for a team that's going to win football games. Back-to-back losing seasons, just not good enough. All the country here to watch tonight on Monday night. A very good SMU team coming in. I mean, it is vital that Florida State performs well.
0: ESPN analyst Dusty Dvorak, who's on the call in Tallahassee. Seminoles needing a good showing. Yet they trailed early, SMU first on the board, a touchdown on their second drive. FSU would answer with a 13-play touchdown drive of their own. But SMU scores another 10 points in the second quarter, takes a 17-10 lead into the locker room at halftime. Third quarter would see Florida State punt on their first two drives. Second one, though, was muffed by SMU. Florida State recovers at the 30. They wind up punching it in to tie the game at 17. Early in the fourth quarter, SMU breaks that tie and goes up 24-17 on a 79-yard touchdown play. Kevin Jennings to Yannick Smith for the 79-yard score with 12.5 minutes to go in the fourth quarter. And that's where we are now with just over 9 minutes to go. It's on ESPN, 24-17, SMU with the lead in Tallahassee against the Seminoles. Florida State looking to rally in the last 9 minutes of the fourth quarter. SportsCenter all night, ESPN Radio.
2: This can't be a surprise. Look, 51-10. Dabo had to know that they were going to get trucked.
3: Is Dabo the right leader of this team? It's a fair question to ask.
4: It is over for Dabo Sweeney. He is no more. The game has passed him by.
0: We had some notable moments over the Labor Day weekend in college football. Michigan winning on that do-over. Notre Dame perhaps sending a message. LSU blowing out Clemson 51-10. 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
5: I was struck coming into the game, before the game even started, Dabo Sweeney was asked about LSU was potentially looking past Clemson. And Dabo's response was to get indignant. He was like, nobody would ever look past Clemson or overlook Clemson. You know, we've got too many wins, too many championships. You know, we're going to get everybody's best game because we're Clemson. And at the time, I was thinking, you know, I don't know that that's certainly not how I look at this Clemson program anymore. Deshaun Watson's not walking through that door. You know, Trevor Lawrence isn't walking through that door. And so I don't see them that way anymore, even before they got blown out. And then, of course, they got on the field and got shellacked. And I think that if anybody didn't have their eyes open as to what Clemson's become, I think after that game, the whole nation was like, oh, yeah, they're not them anymore. That wasn't a game that said, okay, these are two powerhouse major programs and one just got the better of the other that day. This was Clemson didn't have any business on the field with LSU. And that has to reflect on their head coach, Dabo Sweeney, particularly because he was so vocal about being the last hard line about, you know, he's not using the transfer portal and he would retire before he ever paid players. Well, that's the game today. And if you're not going to do that, then ultimately your team ends up looking like it looked on Saturday night. He's still in his coaching prime, so to speak. It's just that the game changed. And if you just fundamentally are not, in your heart, you don't feel like this is the way that you want to coach a program, it's going to be hard to just switch that in midstream, even after it's become clear that your way is not working.
0: It's been a slow uphill climb for Dabo Sweeney to get on board with that one. Earlier on ESPN Radio, our Mia O'Brien.
6: Is this finally the straw that breaks the camel's back and either A, forces Dabo to adapt and truly lean into the transfer portal and NIL because he got out-rostered? It's as simple as that.
7: That's a really good way to word it, by the way.
6: There were more Johnnies and Joes. It wasn't so much that they got out-muscled. It wasn't that they got out-coached. They got out-rostered on Saturday. And so, is this the pivot point where Dabo has to adapt? Or is this the pivot point where Clemson says, we have to move on without Dabo Sweeney?
7: How is there not a person in his corner that's whispering in his ear,
6: we hung the banner here on Unsportsmanlike last week because Dabo took 10 transfers this year. That's a new record comparatively to the 5 transfers he took combined in the 5 previous seasons. I think right now the bigger pivot point for me is that technically Clemson does have a GM, Jordan Sorrells. There is someone else who technically has roster control besides Dabo. But it is not in the same vein as, say, the University of Florida, where Dave Caldwell, formerly the GM of the Jaguars, is the one actually at the controller. John Sumrall focuses what's on the grass. Dave focuses on the roster itself, ensuring everyone is being compensated fairly and also making sure that you are keeping pace with the talent pool across the rest of the landscape. And that is where I think this is the pivot point. And it's not going to be week 2. It's probably not going to be till after the season. But even if Clemson was to continue down the hole that they found themselves in last year, Dabo is not going anywhere. But changes will need to be made in terms of the actual infrastructure.
0: Clemson blown out in its matchup with LSU in week 1. We also saw Ole Miss outlast Louisville 41-38. ESPN analyst Dusty Dvorak.
1: Trinidad Chambliss is just as special this year as we saw him last year down the stretch in the playoffs. So from that perspective, I have no concern whatsoever. He was masterful, dropping dimes all over the field, pushing the football down the field with accuracy, precision, the escapability, all still there. But defensively, blown coverages on the back end, poor tackling. It's got to have Pete Golding very frustrated. You escape Nashville with a victory, but as you look forward just a couple of weeks with that LSU offense coming to town, they better get some things figured out and figured out very quickly.
0: Meanwhile, Florida State trying to figure things out. 8.5 minutes to go. They have tied the game at 24. Ashton Daniels, 39-yard touchdown pass. Things tied up. 24 all. It's on ESPN. Just over 8 minutes to go. Sports Center all night, ESPN Radio.
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9: Tua Tagovailoa was always going to be the starter in week 1.
8: Yeah, unless Tua just like takes the job and runs with it and they win a bunch of games, I believe we'll see Penix at some point this year.
10: Tua was better than people have led on the media. They're pretty happy with him. They were fine with Tua. They thought he did a good job. Penix also did not have a chance to really distinguish himself. And I think that Penix at some point in time, you're probably sooner rather than later, will get his crack and get his turn to be the starter.
0: Every team in the NFL now has a starting quarterback, presumably, at least for week 1. Falcons naming Tua Tagovailoa their starter for the matchup with the Steelers in week 1. Earlier on ESPN Radio, our Jonathan Zaslow.
11: There is no other way to look at this other than they desperately wanted Michael Penix Jr. to be ready for week number 1. And apparently Penix told Stefanski this week he's not where he needs to be. He's not where he wants to be to start the season. And as a result, now Stefanski had to make the actual decision, which is we're going with Tua.
12: First of all, I don't know if there's a head coach in the NFL more equipped to handle a messy quarterback room than the guy, Kevin Stefanski, who comes to Atlanta from Cleveland. Second of all, saying that you have blinders on in regards to who's going to be your starting quarterback after week 1, Tua's got to be like, come on, man. Can you just at least back me up a little bit on this one? I don't disagree with what Kevin's saying. I get it. But, man, what a messy situation for the Falcons, knowing that your starting quarterback isn't actually your starting quarterback, and you don't know when your starting quarterback is even going to come back. And when Penix does come back, will he survive? Will Tua survive even through the Steelers game? I mean, this is going to be a week-to-week, day-to-day situation.
11: Tua did not win this starting quarterback job. He did not win the job. He's dinking and dunking in front of the line of scrimmage, which is exactly what we saw here last season in Miami. He is not the same quarterback that he used to be. Every pass needs to be 2 to 3 yards. You can't make big plays like that. And the reason that he does that is because he's scared of getting hit. So he has to release the ball immediately. And if the very first option is not available, then it's panic time. And he's never been good at improvising, but once you don't have that first option available, panic time sets in, and, you know, it's sack, or it's a fumble, or it's an interception. This is not a good player anymore. Michael Penix will absolutely be the starting quarterback when he's ready to go. And if you go, okay, well, Zaslow, what if in week number one this weekend, what if Tua plays great? He won't. He's not going to play well against this Steeler defense because he's not a good quarterback anymore. And matter of fact, I'm going to continue saying, I wasn't sure Tua was going to make the team, I'm still not sure he's going to be on this team by the end of the season. I'm not sure that he's a quarterback in the NFL any longer, and I think you're going to see a lot of that this weekend. I can't make the rationalization that a team is happy with the quarterback, but yet waited longer than anyone in the league to name him the actual starter, and the guy apparently you were deciding with is not available to play this weekend.
0: That would be Michael Penix. When will he be ready to play?
13: As of right now, like, I feel like there's still things that, you know, I want to get better at. I'm sorry. You know, obviously, just having that week of practice felt real good. I felt real comfortable, confident. But we still got a little bit of ways to go.
14: What hurdles do you have to clear, do you think?
13: Strength-wise, I want to be stronger. I want to be stronger. I want to be able to be out there and give the team 100%. And if I don't feel like I can do that, I don't want to. That's not fair for this team. That's not fair for this organization. I want to make sure whenever I am out there, I'm 100%. There's no doubt in my mind that, you know, I trust my knee and I trust to go out there and help this team win a football game.
0: Michael Penix, inactive for week one. Tua Tagovailoa getting the start. SportsCenter All Night, ESPN Radio. The NFL season gets underway this week. Week one of the season coming on board as the Patriots and Seahawks get the first crack at things on Wednesday. Thursday, Niners and Rams in Melbourne. Niners are there. Rams are not. ESPN's Dan Graziano.
15: They're going to practice tomorrow in L.A., and then they're going to fly after that, and it gets confusing in terms of which day is which, because that's Wednesday in Australia. They'll arrive Wednesday. Look, here's the point. The Rams did the research on this, much like, you know, the 49ers obviously did to listen to Christian. They sent people out, had them record, you know, when they started to feel bad, when they started to feel better, what their sleep was like, etc. What they decided was a week wasn't going to be enough to get them acclimated. They're going to train where they're comfortable. They're going to arrive on basically the day before the game, let adrenaline, carry them through, and then recover on the back end. They have a home Monday night game in week two. Radically different approaches by these two teams to this unprecedented game. I can't wait to see who wins and then who is therefore proven right after one game sample.
0: Game is 8 o'clock Eastern time Wednesday here in the States, Thursday here in the States, the 10 o'clock in the morning, local time, in Melbourne. Well, a couple of win streaks continuing. That's next. SportsCenter All Night continues. It's ESPN Radio.
6: 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It's Unsportsmanlike, 6 a.m. Eastern, right here on ESPN Radio, ESPN 2, and ESPNU.
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1: 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U.S. Open continuing in Queens. Men's top seed in action on Labor Day.
2: That's it.
3: Sasha Zverev is through in straights. Had to battle in the third against the game opponent in that third set, Luciano Dardari.
1: What a tiebreaker in the third set, but advances in straight sets. Alexander Zverev is into the quarterfinals. First German man to reach all four major quarterfinals in a year in the Open era. Fifth career U.S. Open quarterfinal appearance, breaking a tie with Boris Becker for the most by a German man in the Open era. 570th tour-level match victory as he advances to the quarterfinals. On the women's side, the two seed is through.
3: Talk about a statement performance from Elena Rybakina, who knocks out the two-time US Open champion Naomi Osaka out here on Armstrong in just 66 minutes.
1: Rybakina wins 1-4, first career US Open quarterfinal appearance. She's now reached the quarterfinals in all four majors in her career. She's one win away from becoming the world number one for the first time. Coco Gauff also moving through as the four seed.
4: Beautifully finished. Coco Gauff elevates, finds her best level here so far, and she's in the final eight.
1: She also advances 1-4, as we saw on ESPN. Three major quarterfinal appearances in a year for the first time in her career. Youngest American woman to reach three major quarterfinals in a year since Serena Williams did it at the age of 21 in 2003. Gauff with her third career U.S. Open quarterfinal appearance.
5: Honestly, I think I just got a lot more looks on break points. I mean, I had a couple in the beginning of the second set. So, I think the difference was just finally capitalizing on those break point opportunities. And honestly, there was one game where I felt like I was running a marathon. So but that one got me through. That was like probably the first time I was out of breath on court in a long time.
6: When players are trying to go deep in majors, typically they want to get better with each round. So far here in New York, did you feel like that was the best match you've played from a level standpoint?
5: I mean, I think the one against Paula was pretty good too, but definitely these are out of the four. I think these are the top two. I thought I served really well. Eva's a great returner. She's known to break people a lot. So, I was not too frustrated when I got broken. And honestly, the last game was a big improvement. I needed that because against Paula, I was up 5-4 serving for it and it got away. So I'm glad that I was able to learn from that experience.
1: Coco Gauff with 20 straight sets won, dating back to her opening match in Cincinnati. She advances in straight sets over Iva Jovic to reach the quarterfinals at the U.S. Open. Eight seed is Iga Swiatek. She bows out in straight sets, 7-5, 6-3. SportsCenter All Night, ESPN Radio to the diamond. Longest active win streak in Major League Baseball. That belongs to a couple of teams, one of them being the Dodgers.
7: The 1-0 pitch. Hernandez laces it left field. The Teo Laser Show rolls on. Absolutely tattooed a three-run blast into the Dodger bullpen to make it 5-1.
1: AM 570 LA Sports. Dodgers up there, and they win it 6-3 over the Reds. They have a five-game win streak. Teoscar Hernandez with his 13th homer of the season, eight-game hit streak as well, and a five-game RBI streak, both his longest streaks this season. Dodgers with a five-game win streak. Ditto for the Boston Red Sox.
8: 2-2 with two down and runners at the corners for Rutschman. Pitch.
9: Swinging a shot down the right field line. If there it's going, it's hooking. Off the pole! Adley says hello to Pesky. And it's 4-0 Red Sox.
1: Red Sox up 4-0 there. They go on to a 5-2 win over the Angels. There. Fifth straight win, second time reaching 80 wins after being at least 14 games below 500. They were 32-46 on June 24th. They beat the Angels on Labor Day 5-2. Red Sox pitching has 15 strikeouts in consecutive games for the fifth time in franchise history. Speaking of strikeouts, Phillies were getting some. They also got a little bit of offense.
2: Swing a high fly ball, deep right field. Kyle Schwarber does it again. First row of the second deck, his 43rd of the year. And Philadelphia takes a 1-0 lead in the bottom of the eighth.
1: That was in the eighth inning because it was a pitching duel. Specifically for the Phillies.
2: He swings at the first pitch and hits it in the air. Shallow left. Brandon Marsh coming in. He's got it. A complete game. Two-hit shutout for Jesus Luzardo. And the Philadelphia Phillies split the four-game set with the Atlanta Braves. They win this afternoon 1-0. A virtuoso performance from Luzardo to put his team four back in the NL East.
1: 1-0 shutout. You heard it here on ESPN Radio. Mike Farron, Doug Glanville have the call for us. Mike?
10: Jay, thank you. Doug, what a performance today by Jesus Luzardo. He has been arguably the best pitcher of the National League since June 10th. He's led them at ERA, but this was virtuoso today.
11: Well, we've known the run he has been on, and it has been next level, but to get the one walk, 12 strikeout performance, the one walk, by the way, appearing in the ninth to Ronald Acuna Jr., just shows, like, the balance between dominance and the command that's coming with it. You know, he's got the four-seam fastball working the top of the zone, a little run to it away from righties, and then the sweeper going the opposite direction. And he's got so many hitters baffled. So there was a lot of confidence in the Phillies. They let him run them out there in the ninth inning. They watched the pitch count. They felt confident. Seemed like Duran was, you know, kind of been pitching a couple days in a row. They didn't want him to go that third day. So they went with him, and Luzardo delivered on some big pitches when he needed it.
10: Not a single runner reaching second base for Atlanta in this one. And the big blow, of course, one of the stars of the Phillies, and Kyle Schwarber. We had talked on Saturday about him scuffling coming into that series. Homered, reached base four times that day. Homered again on Sunday. And then today, the game winner with two outs and two strikes in the eighth inning off one of the top relievers of the NL.
11: You know, part of it is you know that when your pitcher is pitching well like Luzardo, you're saying, if we can just get one across. And Fuentes, look, he's got an invisible fastball, so understands why he went to it. But it's like, do you want to get beat by Kyle Schwarber when you're having a scuffling, inconsistent Trey Turner on deck? So he went after him because he'd gotten the fastball by him earlier in that at-bat, but then Schwarber made the in-game in-at-bat adjustment and took him deep, and that's all they needed.
10: He doesn't hit any cheapies, does he? Oh, that went to the first row of the second deck.
11: Yeah, just crushed that ball.
10: 1-0. Philadelphia beats Atlanta. They split the four-game set. The Phillies four games behind Atlanta in the NL East with 18 to play, and these two will meet again next weekend in Atlanta. Now for Doug Glanville, I'm Mike Farron right here in your home for every game of the postseason, Major League Baseball on ESPN Radio and the ESPN app. Now let's get back to Jay Reynolds in the studio.
1: 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Meanwhile, it's going to be a good finish in Tallahassee for someone. That's next, ESPN Radio.
12: Hey, this is Rich Eisen. Coming up on Tuesday, the NFL season is finally here. 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
1: Tua Tagovailoa named the starter for the Falcons. For this week, Red Sox, Dodgers each pick up their fifth consecutive victory. Longest active win streaks in Major League Baseball. Yankees will have Aaron Judge back. He's coming off the injured list, hasn't played since around Memorial Day. Things heating up this weekend in college football. And with a half minute to go, SMU with a field goal. They go up 27-24 in Tallahassee on SMU.
2: This can't be a surprise. Look, 51-10. Dabo had to know that they were going to get trucked.
3: Is Dabo the right leader of this team? It's a fair question to ask.
4: It is over for Dabo Swinney. He is no more. The game has passed him by.
1: LSU with a rout of Clemson in one of the marquee games that we had over the Labor Day weekend. ESPN analyst Dusty Dvorak.
5: They were tremendous, and I just thought they were so well prepared, so focused on the task at hand. It was both sides of the football. Let's start with the defensive side. I saw a ferocious defense flying around for Blake Baker. Veteran guys who have been there like Whit Weeks. A lot of new faces. Ty Benefield getting involved. Prince Will Umanmielen coming off the edge. I mean, they tackled extremely well. They were physical. They were disruptive. And they were making plays all over the field. That Clemson offense didn't have a chance. And then offensively, it's what we've grown to just see from Lane Kiffin and Charlie Weiss Jr.'s offenses. They ran the football very violently with Dylan Jones. The offensive line looked good. And how about Sam Levitt? That foot is fully healthy. The escapability was off the charts. And he ran that offense like he'd been running it for multiple years in just his first game. That was as good a showing as I saw from anybody in college football in week one.
1: Coming out of week one, among the other headlines that we saw, of course, was the finish for Michigan. Getting the Hail Mary when an extra second was put back on the clock as they beat Western Michigan. Earlier on the Pat McAfee Show, our Reese Davis.
6: I understand everybody wants to get it right. And I understand 18's foot was out of bounds, and technically the clock is over when, you know, when someone who's been out of bounds touches the ball. But there are a couple of things here. One, I feel like there ought to be a natural conclusion to a play that we get to before we start splitting hairs over a clock. But even bigger than that, we can't have some secret synchronized clock and cameras that nobody knows about. There has to be one clock now and then present it to the television audience. And in addition to that, let's hear what, if we're going to get down to this kind of thing and super synchronized secret strobe synced clocks, I need to hear what everybody's talking about in real time when it happens.
1: Certainly a lot of talk about it after it happened. ESPN's Heather Dinich.
3: When you look at the NCAA rule and you look at the film and you see number 18's foot go out of bounds, the rule is if the ball touches a player who's out of bounds, the clock stops. The officials did the job they are told to do with the information they have and the replay system available to them. They made the right call. That was not a human error. The problem here is the technology. Everyone wants someone to blame. But what's at the biggest fault here is the fact that what people saw at home is not what the officials saw. The officials did their job and they made the right call. Fans can't understand it, and I certainly don't blame them because they didn't see what the officials saw.
1: And that was the ending of the game. With the technology part of it, what about Michigan's part of it?
3: Well, I think we'll have a bigger answer to that question on Saturday after Oklahoma comes to town. That's where I'm going next. And, you know, John Mateer is lighting it up. I mean, albeit against a lesser opponent for sure. But if Michigan plays the way it did, they're not going to keep up with them for the first 5 minutes of the game, let alone for four quarters. So I think it could be a long year if they don't figure it out at quarterback. I know that Whittingham came out earlier today, said he's sticking with Underwood as his starter. But you gotta play better than that. I mean, anyone watching that could tell you that for sure.
1: We certainly had some headlines coming out of this weekend in college football. Next weekend, we've got Ohio State and Texas. ESPN analyst Jimbo Fisher and E.J. Manuel.
7: Naturally, everybody's going to think about the quarterback matchup between Stan and Arch, but for me, it's in the trenches. And really, it's Ohio State's run defense against Texas's run offense. Now, Texas went into the portal. They got Relief Brown. They got Hollywood Smothers, two key pieces, and also Arch can run too. But if you looked at Ohio State's defensive front last week, they gave up 45 rushing yards to Ball State. Now, I understand it's Ball State, but that's still pretty impressive to me. So I think the front seven of Ohio State potentially could set the tone, especially on the road, and that changes the time of possession game too.
8: And what I want to do, if can they do it without having to bunch the box? Because if they do, Cam Coleman and Ryan Wingo can fly.
7: Yep.
8: And then you got big plays coming there. So if they can do it from a two shell and play it man up and play them like they did last year, that's one thing. But if you start bunching that box, they got two wide outs. I know Smith's on the other side, but Cam Coleman and Ryan Wingo are the real deal. Yep. And they can get plays down the field that way. And if they force them out, can they run the football? Because like you say, Smothers and Malik Brown are talented guys. So it should be a heck of a game. It should be a great chess match.
7: Yeah.
1: We'll see what happens coming up next weekend in college football. SportsCenter All Night, ESPN Radio.
9: That Falcons quarterback battle, that's finally becoming a battle. Michael Penix Jr. has finally been cleared to practice.
10: This is Michael Penix's job for the taking.
11: This is not a competition, so I would be shocked if Tua Tagovailoa is not the starter opening day.
1: Tua Tagovailoa is the starter on opening day. Michael Penix won't be active for week one in the NFL. ESPN's Dan Graziano.
12: Tua Tagovailoa did not have a great camp or preseason, and the Falcons did start to work Michael Penix Jr. into practice more in recent weeks. It just, as you said, didn't get to a point where they feel like he's ready. He's coming off of the third ACL reconstruction of his lifetime, and he knows how it feels to rehab this injury, and he didn't feel like he was at a point where he could push it to a game. So, again, he could play well enough. If they win, he plays well enough. He could roll as the starter for the foreseeable future. If not, the Falcons probably do want to get a look at Penix at some point this year. It's the third year. It's a new regime there, and they may have to make some long-term decisions about the quarterback position. So I would say unless Tua really plays lights out and they win a lot of games, you'll see Penix at some point this season.
1: Falcons become the last team in the NFL to name a starter for week number one. Earlier on ESPN Radio, our Will Conkle.
13: We can't let the Falcons off the hook. The entire front office for the last handful of years, they go after less than valuable and valued quarterbacks around the NFL, whether it's Kirk Cousins coming off an Achilles injury, giving him a monster contract, and then immediately drafting Michael Penix Jr., who has a litany of injuries, whether it be at Indiana or at Washington coming out of college. And then they signed Tua, who we all have seen all the head injuries and the trauma that he went through. So it's malpractice by the front office of the Falcons in bringing one quarterback after another quarterback after another quarterback that all have injury issues and are not even very good quarterbacks. In regards to Tua, when he was successful, he had the fastest wide receiver in the NFL in Tyreek Hill, and then had one of the most forward-thinking offensive minds in Mike McDaniels when he was actually head of the game in Miami as well. He wins a quarterback competition against himself. It was a one-man race if Michael Penix Jr. isn't even available.
14: He actually came really close to losing it against
13: him. Clock ran out. The clock literally hit zero. It's like, And Falcons said, all right, I guess Tua's the starter because Michael's not ready.
1: So Tua Tagovailoa gets the start for week one. The NFL season kicks off on Wednesday. Patriots, Seahawks, in Seattle. Both teams a little banged up, like New England running back Travion Henderson. ESPN's Dan Graziano.
12: It doesn't look great, but it's not over yet. He hasn't practiced in really two full weeks, and that includes today. But they didn't rule him out. They did have a backup offensive lineman that they ruled out, said he's not traveling with the team. So if Henderson is traveling with the team, that means they think there's a chance he could show him something tomorrow in a walkthrough. But it would be surprising at this point to see him in the game again. They have not ruled it out. Sticking on the ankle theme, Seattle's do-it-all safety linebacker, etc., Nick Emanuori, he had ankle surgery a couple of months ago. He's still working his way back from that. Been a limited participant in practice in recent days. Still sounds unlikely he'll be ready to go in time for the game on Wednesday night, but you know, Seattle is working him through practice and through drills to see how ready he can possibly be, a critical part of their defense.
1: They match up on Wednesday. And then after that Wednesday night matchup, then we get the Niners and Rams in Australia. Niners have been there. Rams leave after practice on Tuesday. Earlier on ESPN Radio, or Jonathan Zaslow.
14: I don't like this type of game starting off the season, one. And I don't like this game starting off the season in Australia, two. And that's because this division in particular, I can say it's about any division, but having a division game week one and a division game week one overseas, these division games, you only play twice. And these division games are so huge, especially in that division, the NFC West, where all three of those teams, Seahawks, Rams, 49ers, all three of those teams made the playoffs last year, and just which is rare to have three teams in one division, and it's why I don't believe that all three are going to make the playoffs this year, because how unlikely is that, that not just three teams in the division making the playoffs, but 2 years in a row, three teams in the same division making the playoffs. So I think it's pretty unlikely that happens again, and we're talking about a divisional game in week one, also overseas, where these games are so huge, and the way teams treat preseason now, you have to get some of the rust off the first few weeks. I love the division games at the end of the season. Last week of the season, this is for the division, or this is for a wild card spot. I love that. But at the very start of the season, you need a couple weeks to really get things going. And obviously, like, there's no cupcakes in the NFL, but I would rather play out of division games. I'd probably even rather play out of conference games to start the NFL season, not interdivision games.
1: But we get the Niners and the Rams on Thursday from Australia. SportsCenter All Night, ESPN Radio, back to baseball. Dodgers double up the Reds 6-3 for their fifth consecutive win, tied for the longest active spot. Active streak in Major League Baseball with the Red Sox. Dodgers stay a game and a half behind the Brewers for the best record in the National League this season. Is L.A. vulnerable? ESPN insider Tim Kirchen.
15: I think the Dodgers will open the postseason with the best roster in the Major Leagues. But yes, they're vulnerable because the Phillies are good. The Braves are really good. And the Brewers are the best team in baseball. And so the Dodgers really have to get their act together offensively before anything else. So to me, the best thing they can do is get Otani's completely healthy, get that left knee healthy, get his neck healthy, because even if he doesn't pitch in September or in the postseason, and I'm not sure he's going to, they need him at the top of the order to be a devastating offensive player, because even without Otani as a starting pitcher, I think they have enough starting pitching to win the World Series again.
1: Dodgers currently on a 5-game win streak after their 6-3 win over the Reds. Brewers, though, staying out in front in the overall standings, taking care of the Cubs on Monday.
16: Ground ball right side, base hit. Mitchell scores. Ortiz coming around third. Play at the plate. Safe. The Brewers have a 3-2 lead.
1: Jackson Churio with the go-ahead single, and then in the ninth.
17: McGill's 1-1. Hit off the end of the bat. Channel left. Churio is diving, and he caught it. Game over. Jackson Churio comes up with a sliding catch. He takes a bullpen away from Seiya Suzuki, and the Brewers hang on to a 4-3 victory over the Cubs. Their magic number is down to 9.
1: Now it's sounded on 620 WTMJ. 4-3, the Brewers with the win over the Cubs. Brewers' 11th win when trailing, entering the 8th inning this season. As for the Phillies, Tim Kirchner was talking about, they had a 1-0 shutout of the Braves. Jesus Luzardo, complete game shutout. Kyle Schwarber with his 43rd home run, accounting for the only run in the 1-0 victory. Luzardo goes the distance for the win. ESPN's Buster Olney.
18: We always talk about the Phillies rotation being led by Zach Wheeler and by Christopher Sanchez, but man, Jesus Luzardo is a beast, and he showed that today. Throwing first pitch strikes, 24 of the 30 batters he faced, he got 23 missed swings during the course of this game, mixing that electric fastball with that sweeper that he had, and I don't think people realize just how good he's been. If you go back to June 28th of this year, since that date, Jesus Luzardo is first among all pitchers in the National League in ERA. He's first in strikeouts, 111 total. First in opponents' OPS at 504. This is why other teams are scared to death about playing the Phillies in a postseason series, a short series, because they would have to face Wheeler and Sanchez and, yes, Jesus Luzardo.
1: Luzardo, first Phillies pitcher with a 1-0 shutout since Roy Halladay in 2011. Giants and Cardinals went 11.
19: Furman, the runner at third. One out, 4-4, the pitch.
20: Big chopper headed into left field and going back for it. The shortstop, he gloves it on a hop and has no play to make, and the game is over. That was a pitch that was up. It was on at the belt, and he still hit it on the ground on one gigantic hop, and that is how they win this one in the 11th inning. The Giants 5 and the Cardinals 4.
1: John Miller on KNBR, 5-4 the final. Diamondbacks a 5-4 10-inning win over the Royals in a game that was scoreless going to extra innings. 9 total runs in the 10th. Straight ahead, statement win in Tallahassee. SportsCenter All Night continues. It's ESPN Radio.
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27: Guess where the Rams ranked last year when sending 4 pass rushers in the league with a 31% pressure rate last year? 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Aaron Donald, who, according to our friend Mina Kimes, when he left the league in 2023, was number 1 in ESPN's pass rush win rate among NFL defensive tackles.
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28: Now, I had the privilege of playing for the Dallas Cowboys. 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
1: 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Yankees are getting their captain back. Three-time American League MVP Aaron Judge activated from the injured list on Labor Day. Paves the way for his return against the Rockies on Tuesday after he sat out more than 3 months with a fractured rib. ESPN insider Tim Kirkchen.
2: They have to see how he is moving first. They have to see how far he has come. I mean, he hasn't played in months.
3: Right.
2: And to ask him to go out and play right field every day, I think is probably going to be a little bit too much. But one way or another, he's going to be in their lineup. I fully expect him to be a really good hitter, like, right away, because that's who he is. He's the best player in the American League when he's healthy. But I just have to see how much rust there is. And when you're 6'7", 282, it's a little harder to get yourself back into shape because you're so big. This game is not built for position players to be this big. But the bottom line is the Yankees can't wait to get him back, and they are a completely different offensive team when he's there.
1: Big players in big games. We see that in college football. Certainly saw it this Labor Day weekend, but also had some key baseball moments.
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4: How good is that? Are you ready to take?
0: Number 5.
1: Red Sox get a fifth straight win with a little help from the short porch in right field. WEEI.
5: 2-2 with two down and runners at the corners for Rutschman. Pitch. Swinging a shot down the right field line. It's there, it's gone, it's hooking. Off the pole! Adley says hello to Pesky! And it's 4-0 Red Sox!
0: Number 4.
1: In Milwaukee, Jackson Chourio with a go-ahead two-run single in the 8th. And then defense in the 9th. WTMJ.
5: McGill's 1-1. Hit off the end of the bat. Shallow left. Chourio is diving and he caught it. Game over. Jackson Chourio comes up with a sliding catch. He takes a blue pin away from Seiya Suzuki. And the Brewers hang on to a 4-3 victory over the Cubs.
0: Number 3.
1: Defense wins games. So does offense. San Francisco Giants in the 11th. KNBR.
6: Big chopper headed into left field and going back for it. The shortstop, he gloves it on a hop and has no play to make, and the game is over. That was a pitch that was up. It was on at the belt, and he still hit it on the ground on one gigantic hop, and that is how they win this one in the 11th inning.
0: Number 2.
1: Phillies get a complete game shutout from Jesus Luzardo, but you also need runs to win. And his teammate helped out with that, as we heard here on ESPN Radio.
4: Swinging a high fly ball, deep right field. Kyle Schwarber does it again. First row of the second deck, his 43rd of the year. And Philadelphia takes a 1-0 lead in the bottom of the 8th.
0: Number 1.
1: College football, SMU goes to Tallahassee and knocks off the Seminoles. Rich Phillips, Learfield.
7: Nick Reed, last year's FCS All-American kicker from New Hampshire, is on for a 20-yard field goal to try to take the lead against Florida State. Check back, hold down, kick on the way, and it is good! And SMU takes the lead, 27-24, with 21 seconds to play.
1: That gave Florida State 20 seconds with which to work.
7: SMU has three guys beyond midfield already, two more at the 40. And Daniels brings it down. He's going to run. Are they going to try to run a hook and ladder play here or something? He keeps running. Now he throws a lateral back to Deuce Robinson, who throws it in the middle of the field, and it's going to be picked off by a Mustang. A lateral, and it goes right into the hands of LaModrick Spencer to finish off the SMU 27-24 win at Florida State.
1: SMU wins by 3 on the road in Tallahassee. How about SMU in the playoffs? ESPN analyst Dusty Dvorak
3: I think they are. Look, again, they've got to clean some things up. And it's week one. They have mistakes, clearly. Penalties, missed field goal, obviously the turnovers. You get that cleaned up, and you go on the road week three. This Louisville-SMU game week three, to me, is one of the most important and impactful games in the ACC all season. If you can go on the road and win that game, I do think we have to look at this SMU team as one that has a legitimate chance to make it back to the college football playoff for the second time in 3 years. I think that's going to be a knockdown, dragout. One thing, Red Lashley has had Jeff Brohm's number each of the last 2 years, 2-0 against him so far in ACC play.
1: Kevin Jennings with 430 yards passing, 26 of 36, three touchdowns, a couple of interceptions, but the SMU Mustangs get the win on the road. Ashton Daniels from Florida State, 123 yards passing, threw for a touchdown. Florida State rushing 206 yards as they did outrush SMU, but SMU with the win on the road. Much more on this game as SportsCenter All Night continues. 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

0: SportsCenter all night. We have a big matchup in the ACC between SMU and Florida State.
1: Daniels will keep it as an alley. To the five. Lowers the shoulder.
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0: The Falcons finally named their starting quarterback.
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0: We had an outstanding pitching performance in Philly.
4: Swing and a miss. Strikeout number 9 for Lizardo.
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2: What a weekend we had on the gridiron for Labor Day weekend. 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Monday, of course, being Labor Day, and what better way to spotlight the labor folks than have everything in their hands. Been a long weekend full of college football. Florida State, SMU being the primetime matchup for Labor Day, but just before kickoff.
6: Turn off the lights.
2: A candle's not really practical, but neither is playing football in a dark stadium. Power outage in Tallahassee, a transformer going out on the west side of the stadium, so we waited for nearly 2 hours while crews worked on the issue. When they did start, not everything was restored, scoreboard wasn't functioning, no replay reviews available, time was being kept on the field, but they played, and as for the game itself, national spotlight on the ACC, Seminoles hosting SMU, and it would mean something.
7: It is massive for Florida State here tonight. I mean, this is a fan base that is looking for a team that's going to win football games. Back-to-back losing seasons, just not good enough. All the country here to watch tonight on Monday night, a very good SMU team coming in. I mean, it is vital that Florida State performs well.
2: ESPN analyst Dusty Dvorak, who was on the call in Tallahassee, Seminoles needing a good showing, yet they were trailing early. SMU first on the board with a touchdown on their second drive. Florida State would answer with

0: 13-play touchdown drive of their own. But SMU scores another 10 points in the second quarter. They led 17-10 at halftime. Third quarter, Florida State punts on its first two drives, but the second one is muffed by the Mustangs. So the Seminoles recover at the 30. Seminole fans, though, a little antsy to see the team taking advantage.
1: Fourth down and two. Play of the night for Florida State. Late in the third. And now a timeout by the Seminoles with a play clock down to five. More boos raining down from the fans at Doak Campbell. Directed at their head coach.
0: Seminoles come out of the timeout, though. They ultimately get the touchdown. Then came the fourth quarter. SMU was not done.
2: Let's look for Florida State. Here they come. Jennings delivers. Quickly caught. First down at the 30. Still going across the 35, 40. Still going. Breaking a tackle to the 30, to the 20, to the 10. Touchdown, Yannick Smith. What a play to Yannick Smith, the ECU transfer. Just a quick little slant against pressure by Kevin Jennings, and Smith makes the rest happen.
0: Turns into a 79-yard touchdown strike for SMU. Big play for them, but FSU responds.
3: Third and eight at our own four at the SMU 41-yard line. Daniels is under pressure, under duress, flips it down the flat, caught. Singleton up the far sideline, 20, 50, 10, 5 over the 2-1. There he goes. Sweet feet. Just trot in there, baby. Touchdown, Florida State. Touchdown, FSU.
4: Let's go, baby!
0: Florida State able to respond and tie the game at 24. SMU intercepted on its ensuing possession, but the Seminoles were forced to punt on their possession. And then SMU follows with a 9-play drive.
2: Morgan Trivett, the snapper. Wade McSperrin is the holder. And Nick Reed, last year's FCS All-American kicker from New Hampshire, is on for a 20-yard field goal to try to take the lead against Florida State. Chat back, hold down, kick on the way, and it is good! And SMU takes the lead, 27-24, with 21 seconds to play.
0: And that would give Florida State 21 seconds with which to work. But it would come down to what our Scott Van Pelt calls the old pitchy-pitchy woo-woo.
2: SMU has three guys beyond midfield already, two more at the 40. And Daniels brings it down. He's going to run. Are they going to try to run a hook and ladder play here or something? He keeps running. Now he throws a lateral back to Deuce Robinson, who throws it in the middle of the field, and it's going to be picked off by a Mustang. A lateral, and it goes right into the hands of LaModrick Spencer to finish off the SMU 27-24 win at Florida State.
0: Rich Phillips from Learfield. Florida State calls on the Seminole Sports Network as the Seminoles lose at home. SMU comes in, gets the 27-24 win in Tallahassee. Kevin Jennings shaking off a couple of interceptions, and SMU gets the win, capped by Nick Reed's 20-yard field goal with 21 seconds to go. ESPN analyst Dusty Dvorak.
5: Well, I like the way they move the football, to be honest with you, Scott. Almost 600 yards of offense on the road against Florida State. So Kevin Jennings had a ton of success tonight. He's got to take better care of the football. If you win a football game and essentially you're minus four in the turnovers, I know in the pitchy-pitchy woo-woo they count that as a Florida State turnover, but it was 4-0.
6: Yep.
5: And you win that game, that's impressive. You don't typically win that. I think teams are 1-4, 1-40, minus four last year in the turnover department. Yeah, their secondary looks better. Ashton Daniels had struggles, never really pushed the ball down the field. So, look, here's the thing. Look, Rhett Lashley's done a tremendous job now, 15-2 in ACC play since they've moved to this league. And they've got a mantra. It was, you know, blue blood, they had crossed out, and it's new blood. They want to show the country that they're here, they're for real, and they're looking to stay on the top of the ACC and the top of college football. They knew it was going to be tough. They knew it was going to be hard. They just knew they had to find a way to win this game, and that's exactly what they did here tonight.
0: SMU with the 27-24 win, their eighth straight season opening win, longest streak since winning 15 straight in the 70s and 80s. SportsCenter All Night, ESPN Radio.
7: This can't be a surprise. Look, 51-10. Dabo had to know that they were going to get trucked.
8: Is Dabo the right leader of this team? It's a fair question to ask.
9: It is over for Dabo Swinney. He is no more. The game has passed him by.
0: The SMU win at Florida State, one of a few notable moments over the Labor Day weekend. We had Michigan winning on a do-over. Notre Dame maybe sending a message. And

0: was LSU blowing out Clemson 51-10. 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
1: I was struck coming into the game, before the game even started, Dabo Swinney was asked about LSU was potentially looking past Clemson. And Dabo's response was to get indignant. He was like, nobody would ever look past Clemson or overlook Clemson. You know, we've got too many wins, too many championships. You know, we're going to get everybody's best game because we're Clemson. And at the time, I was thinking, you know, I don't know that that's certainly not how I look at this Clemson program anymore. I'm not, Deshaun Watson's not walking through that door. You know, Trevor Lawrence isn't walking through that door. And so I don't see them that way anymore, even before they got blown out. And then, of course, they got on the field and got shellacked. And I think that if anybody didn't have their eyes open as to what Clemson's become, I think after that game, the whole nation was like, oh, yeah, they're not them anymore. That wasn't a game that said, okay, these are two powerhouse major programs, and one just got the better of the other that day. This was Clemson didn't have any business on the field with LSU. And that has to reflect on their head coach, Dabo Swinney, particularly because he was so vocal about being the last hard line about, you know, he's not using the transfer portal and he would retire before he ever paid players. Well, that's the game today. And if you're not going to do that, then ultimately your team ends up looking like it looked on Saturday night. He's still in his coaching prime, so to speak. It's just that the game changed. And if you just fundamentally are not, in your heart, you don't feel like this is the way that you want to coach a program, it's going to be hard to just switch that in midstream, even after it's become clear that your way is not working.
0: Clemson going under the microscope with the way in which it lost to LSU this week. Clemson under the microscope, a lot of folks looking with some side eye at Michigan, the way that game ended. Wolverines get the Hail Mary on the do-over to beat Western Michigan. Earlier on the Pat McAfee Show, or Reese Davis.
2: I understand everybody.
3: Is this finally the straw that breaks the camel?
2: I understand 18's foot was out of bounds, and technically the clock is over when, you know, when someone who's been out of bounds touches the ball. But there are a couple of things here. One, I feel like there ought to be a natural conclusion to a play that we get to before we start splitting hairs over a clock. But even bigger than that, we can't have some secret synchronized clock and cameras that nobody knows about. There has to be one clock now, and then present it to the television audience. And in addition to that, let's hear what, if we're going to get down to this kind of thing and super synchronized secret strobe synced clocks, I need to hear what everybody's talking about in real time when it happens.
0: A lot of folks talking about the Michigan ending. A lot of folks talking about what we saw out of Ole Miss. They outlast Louisville 41-38. ESPN analyst Dusty Dvorak.
4: Trinidad Chambliss is just as special this year as we saw him last year down the stretch in the playoffs. So from that perspective, I have no concern whatsoever. He was masterful, dropping dimes all over the field, pushing the football down the field with accuracy, precision, the escapability, all still there. But defensively, blown coverages on the back end, poor tackling. He's got to have Pete Golding very frustrated. You escape Nashville with a victory, but as you look forward just a couple of weeks with that LSU offense coming to town, they better get some things figured out and figured out very quickly.
0: Speaking of things coming at us quickly, on to week two, and we've got that huge matchup, Ohio State and Texas this week. ESPN's Heather Dinich.
5: I'm expecting 500 NFL scouts.
1: I think your expectation will be right.
6: It might be short 100.
5: It is going to be a showcase of NFL talent all over that field. It is going to be awesome. I hope the game lives up to the hype because these are two uber talented teams. And, you know, one of the things that I've noticed that I've said before is that one of the biggest reasons both of them are national title contenders is because their best players aren't even their Heisman Trophy candidate quarterbacks. You know, you look at Ohio State, Julian saying, Jeremiah Smith to me is the best player on that team. You look at Arch Manning, Heisman Trophy candidate, best player is Colin Simmons on the defensive line, probably the top player in the SEC to be drafted out of there. So You know, these guys have talent all over the field. But Sark said this after the game. If they don't shore some things up on their offensive line and run the ball a little bit better, it's going to be tricky. They went through some growing pains, I think, on the O-line. But Arch Manning is just, he grew up in front of a college football audience through the back half of last season, played extremely well, and I expect him to continue that.
0: Ohio State, Texas, Saturday, 7:30 Eastern. We'll see it on ABC. Right now, SportsCenter all night.
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8: Tua Tagovailoa was always going to be the starter in week one.
9: Yeah, unless Tua just like takes the job and runs with it and they win a bunch of games, I believe we'll see Penix at some point this year.
10: Tua was better than people have led on the media. They were pretty happy with him. They were fine with Tua. They thought he did a good job. Penix also did not have a chance to really distinguish himself. And I think that Penix at some point in time, you're probably sooner rather than later, will get his crack and get his turn to be the starter.
0: Sooner rather than later, it's week one of the NFL. Pro football finally returning this week. Every team in the NFL now has a starting quarterback, at least for week one. Falcons naming Tua Tagovailoa as their starter for the matchup against the Steelers. ESPN's Dan Graziano.
11: Tua Tagovailoa did not have a great camp or preseason, and the Falcons did start to work Michael Penix Jr. into practice more in recent weeks. It just, as you said, didn't get to a point where they feel like he's ready. He's coming off of the third ACL reconstruction of his lifetime, and he knows how it feels to rehab this injury, and he didn't feel like he was at a point where he could push it to a game. So, he could play well enough. If they win, he plays well enough. He could roll as the starter for the foreseeable future. If not, the Falcons probably do want to get a look at Penix at some point this year. It's the third year. It's a new regime there, and they may have to make some long-term decisions about the quarterback position. So I would say, unless Tua really plays lights out and they win a lot of games, you'll see Penix at some point this season.
0: Penix won't be seen in week one. He'll be inactive. When will he be ready?
12: Right now, like, I feel like it's still things that, you know, I want to get better at. I'm sorry. You know, obviously, just having that week of practice felt real good. I felt real comfortable, confident. But we still got a little bit of ways to go.
13: What hurdles do you have to clear, do you think?
12: Strength-wise, I want to be stronger. I want to be stronger. I want to be able to be out there and give the team 100%. And if I don't feel like I can do that, I don't want to. That's not fair for this team. That's not fair for this organization. I want to make sure whenever I am out there, I'm 100%. There's no doubt in my mind that, you know, I trust my knee and I trust to go out there and help this team win a football game.
0: Michael Penix, be ready at some point, but for now, Tua Tagovailoa getting the start for the Falcons for week one. Straight ahead, the win streaks continue. SportsCenter All Night continues. It's ESPN Radio.
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3: Hey, it's Michelle Smallman, and coming up Tuesday, week one of the NFL season is finally here. 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
2: That's it.
3: Sasha Zverev is through in straights. Had to battle in the third against the game opponent in that third set, Luciano Dardari.
1: But he wins the third set tiebreaker and wins in straight sets. Zverev, the men's number one seed, is into the quarterfinals. Fifth career U.S. Open quarterfinal appearance for him. He's the first German man to reach all four major quarterfinals in a year in the Open era. On the women's side, the two seed advances relatively easily.
3: Talk about a statement performance from Elena Rybakina, who knocks out the two-time U.S. Open champion Naomi Osaka out here on Armstrong in just 66 minutes.
1: Rybakina wins 1-4 to eliminate Osaka, and Rybakina is now into the quarterfinals. First career U.S. Open quarterfinal appearance. Also moving into the quarters, the women's four seed.
4: Beautifully finished. Coco Gauff elevates, finds her best level here so far, and she's in the final eight.
1: Coco Gauff also advancing 1-4 on Monday. Third major quarterfinal appearance in a year for the first time in her career. She has nine straight set wins. Nine straight set wins. Longest streak of her career, as on Labor Day, she wins 1-4, beating Iva Jovic.
5: Honestly, I think I just got a lot more looks on break points. I mean, I had a couple in the beginning of the second set. So, I think the difference was just finally capitalizing on those break point opportunities. And honestly, there was one game where I felt like I was running a marathon. So that one got me through. That was like probably the first time I was out of breath on court in a long time.
6: When players are trying to go deep in majors, typically they want to get better with each round. So far here in New York, did you feel like that was the best match you played from a level standpoint?
5: I mean, I think the one against Paula was pretty good too, but definitely these are out of the four. I think these are the top two. I thought I served really well. Eva's a great returner. She's known to break people a lot. So, I was not too frustrated when I got broken. And honestly, the last game was a big improvement. I needed that because against Paula, I was up 5-4 serving for it and got away. So I'm glad that I was able to learn from that experience.
1: Gauff with 20 straight sets won, dating back to her opening match at Cincinnati. She's now into the quarterfinals at the U.S. Open. 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

0: Phillies and Braves. This one was a pitcher's duel.
1: And he swings at the first pitch and hits it in the air. Shallow left. Brandon Marsh coming in. He's got it. A complete game. Two-hit shutout for Jesus Luzardo. And the Philadelphia Phillies split the four-game set with the Atlanta Braves. They win this afternoon 1-0. A virtuoso performance from Luzardo to put his team four back in the NL East.
0: Phillies with the 1-0 win. Luzardo going the distance. First career complete game and complete game shutout. You heard it here on ESPN Radio. Mike Farron, Doug Glanville had the call for us. Mike?
2: Jay, thank you. Doug, what a performance today by Jesus Luzardo. He has been arguably the best pitcher of the National League since June 10th. He's led them at ERA, but this was virtuoso today.
3: Well, we've known the run he has been on, and it has been next level, but to get the one walk, 12 strikeout performance, the one walk, by the way, appearing in the ninth to Ronald Acuna Jr., just shows like the balance between dominance and the command that's coming with it. You know, he's got the four-seam fastball working the top of the zone, a little run to it away from righties, and then the sweeper going the opposite direction. And he's got so many hitters baffled. So there was a lot of confidence in the Phillies. They let him run him out there in the ninth inning. They watched the pitch count. They felt confident. Seemed like Duran was, you know, kind of been pitching a couple days in a row. They didn't want him to go that third day. So they went with him, and Luzardo delivered on some big pitches when he needed it.
2: Not a single runner reaching second base for Atlanta in this one. And the big blow, of course, one of the starts with Phillies and Kyle Schwarber. We had talked on Saturday about him scuffling coming into that series. Homered, reached base four times that day. Homered again on Sunday. And then today, the game winner with two outs and two strikes in the eighth inning off one of the top relievers in the NL.
3: You know, part of it is you know that when your pitcher is pitching well like Luzardo, you're saying, if we can just get one across. And Fuentes, look, he's got an invisible fastball, so understands why he went to it. But it's like, do you want to get beat by Kyle Schwarber when you're having a scuffling, inconsistent Trey Turner on deck? So he went after him because he'd gotten the fastball by him earlier in that at-bat, but then Schwarber made the in-game in-at-bat adjustment and took him deep, and that's all they needed.
2: He doesn't hit any cheapies, does he? Oh, either. Yeah. That went to the first row of the second deck.
3: Yeah, just crushed that ball.
2: 1-0. Philadelphia beats Atlanta. They split the four-game set. The Phillies four games behind Atlanta in the NL East with 18 to play, and these two will meet again next weekend in Atlanta. Now for Doug Glanville, I'm Mike Farron right here in your home for every game of the postseason, Major League Baseball on ESPN Radio and the ESPN app. Now let's get back to Jay Reynolds in the studio.
0: All right, Mike, Braves fall to three games behind the Brewers for the best record of the National League. Brewers a 4-3 win over the Cubs. 11th win when they trail entering the eighth inning. Phillies, meanwhile, tied with the Cubs for the top NL wild card spot. Longest active win streak in baseball belongs to a couple of teams, one of which is the Dodgers.
4: The 1-0 pitch. Hernandez laces it left field. Gone into the Dodger pen. The Tao laser show rolls on. Absolutely tattooed a three-run blast into the Dodger bullpen to make it 5-1.
0: AM 570 LA Sports. Dodgers a 6-3 win over the Reds for their fifth consecutive win. Red Sox also have five consecutive wins. They beat the Angels 5-2. Second time they've reached 80 wins after being 14 games below 500 during the season. What a finish we had in Tallahassee. That's next. SportsCenter All Night continues. It's ESPN Radio.
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12: This is Rich Eisen. 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
1: Yankees are getting Aaron Judge back. He's activated off the IL, expected in the lineup Tuesday against Colorado. Tua Tagovailoa named the starter for the Falcons, at least for this week. Patriots have a deal with Christian Gonzalez, just in time for the NFL season to get underway. College football season giving us a couple of surprises in week one.
2: He throws it in the middle of the field, and it's going to be picked off by a Mustang, a lateral, and it goes right into the hands of Lamondre Spencer to finish off the SMU 27-24 win at Florida State.
1: Rich Phillips from Learfield, SMU, with a field goal with 21 seconds to go, broke a 24-all tie. They get the win over the Seminoles on the road, 27-24. Eighth straight season opening win for SMU. Kevin Jennings, the quarterback, 26 of 36, 430 yards passing. That's a career high. Three touchdown passes. Did throw a couple of picks, but SMU gets the win on the road. He also ran for 33 yards.
3: What were the unique challenges presented to you in this game?
4: Yeah, I mean, it was our first game, you know, getting to feel the little things, you know, to try to mix it up a little bit, show different coverages and all that. But we executed at the end of the game. That's when it mattered. So.
3: How much adjustments did you have to make in the context of this game with everything going on?
4: Yeah, truly a lot. You know, we didn't have the iPads on the sideline, so we couldn't, you know, see what they was doing off on the fly and all that stuff. So it was kind of difficult, but, you know, we responded well and, you know, we ended the game.
3: They say great teams find a way to win.
4: Right.
3: How did you find a way to win this one?
4: You know, just stay going. You know, you're going to make mistakes, you know, first game of the week. I mean, first game of the year. So you're going to make mistakes, just bounce back from it and keep going.
3: I'll tell you what, I'll never forget tonight. What will stand out to you about what transpired this evening?
4: Man, the dub.
3: Really?
4: You know, it's amazing to get the dub. You know, win by one point no matter what it is. It's amazing to get a dub like this on the road. At Florida State, great tradition. So I'm just truly happy to get this dub.
1: Jennings with two touchdown passes went under duress. Last season, he led FBS with 14 touchdowns when pressured and gets a couple on Labor Day with the win on the road at Florida State. His coach, Rhett Lashley.
5: Kevin played awesome. I mean, he was in control, threw for 430. He ran it when he needed to. Things broke down. He made play. Think of the last third and 11. Third and one, we get the hold. They cover it. He scrambles, and Chunky just turns it up. And, I mean, just he's a player, man. So really proud of him. And proud of our guys for just finding a way to win. That's all that really matters.
1: SMU gets the 27-24 win after having to wait an hour and 40 minutes because of the game was delayed because of a power outage, the transformer, near the stadium. SportsCenter All Night, ESPN Radio.
6: This can't be a surprise. Look, 51-10. Dabo had to know that they were going to get trucked.
7: Is Dabo the right leader of this team? It's a fair question to ask.
8: It is over for Dabo Swinney. He is no more. The game has passed him by.
1: Clemson losing to LSU this week. LSU with the win in convincing fashion. ESPN analyst Dusty Dvorak.
9: They were tremendous, and I just thought they were so well prepared, so focused on the task at hand. It was both sides of the football. Let's start with the defensive side. I saw a ferocious defense flying around for Blake Baker. Veteran guys who have been there like Whit Weeks. A lot of new faces. Ty Benefield getting involved. Prince Will Umanmielen coming off the edge. I mean, they tackled extremely well. They were physical. They were disruptive. And they were making plays all over the field. That Clemson offense didn't have a chance. And then offensively, it's what we've grown to just see from Lane Kiffin and Charlie Weiss Jr.'s offenses. They ran the football very violently with Dylan Jones. The offensive line looked good. And how about Sam Levitt? That foot is fully healthy. The escapability was off the charts. And he ran that offense like he'd been running it for multiple years in just his first game. That was as good a showing as I saw from anybody in college football in week one.
1: On the other side of the coin, there's Clemson. It wasn't that long ago Clemson was at the top of the football world, but hard times lately for the Tigers and their coach, Dabo Swinney, failing to live up to expectations. Earlier on ESPN Radio, our Mia O'Brien.
10: Is this finally the straw that breaks the camel's back and either A, forces Dabo to adapt and truly lean into the transfer portal and NIL because he got out-rostered? That's as, it's as simple as that. There were
11: That's
10: more,
11: a really good way to word it, by the way.
10: There
11: I
10: were
11: like
10: more
11: that.
10: Johnnies and Joes. It wasn't so much that they got out-muscled. It wasn't that they got out-coached. They got out-rostered on Saturday. And so, is this the pivot point where Dabo has to adapt? Or is this the pivot point where Clemson says, we have to move on without Dabo Swinney?
11: How is there not a person in his corner that's whispering in his ear?
10: We hung the banner here on Unsportsmanlike last week because Dabo took 10 transfers this year. That's a new record comparatively to the 5 transfers he took combined in the 5 previous seasons. I think right now the bigger pivot point for me is that technically Clemson does have a GM, Jordan Sorrells. There is someone else who technically has roster control besides Dabo. But it is not in the same vein as, say, the University of Florida, where Dave Caldwell, formerly the GM of the Jaguars, is the one actually at the controller. John Sumrall focuses what's on the grass. Dave focuses on the roster itself, ensuring everyone is being compensated fairly and also making sure that you are keeping pace with the talent pool across the rest of the landscape. And that is where I think this is the pivot point. And it's not going to be week two. It's probably not going to be till after the season. But even if Clemson was to continue down the hole that they found themselves in last year, Dabo is not going anywhere. But changes will need to be made in terms of the actual infrastructure.
1: Clemson blown out by LSU. Just one of the storylines we had on Labor Day weekend.
12: Underwood takes the snap. He's going to let it go. This one's coming down in the end zone. It is caught! Touchdown!
13: This game will go down in history, Michigan history. I don't know if it's in a positive way, but it'll go down in history for certain.
1: Michigan comes away with the win after getting the do-over to beat Western Michigan. ESPN's Heather Dinich.
14: When you look at the NCAA rule and you look at the film and you see number 18's foot go out of bounds, the rule is if the ball touches a player who's out of bounds, the clock stops. The officials did the job they are told to do with the information they have and the replay system available to them. They made the right call. That was not a human error.

0: her. The problem here is the technology. Everyone wants someone to blame. But what's at the biggest fault here is the fact that what people saw at home is not what the officials saw. The officials did their job and they made the right call. Fans can't understand it, and I certainly don't blame them because they didn't see what the officials saw.
1: Technology aside for the moment, what about the performance we had from Michigan in such a tight game?
0: Well, I think we'll have a bigger answer to that question on Saturday after Oklahoma comes to town. That's where I'm going next. And, you know, John Mateer is lighting it up. I mean, albeit against a lesser opponent for sure. But if Michigan plays the way it did, they're not going to keep up with them for the first 5 minutes of the game, let alone for four quarters. So I think it could be a long year if they don't figure it out at quarterback. I know that Whittingham came out earlier today, said he's sticking with Underwood as his starter. But you got to play better than that. I mean, anyone watching that could tell you that for sure.
1: And with Labor Day behind us, we're looking forward to week two of the college football season and that huge showdown between Ohio State and Texas. ESPN analyst Jimbo Fisher and E.J. Manuel.
2: Naturally, everybody's going to think about the quarterback matchup between Sane and Arch, but for me, it's in the trenches. And really, it's Ohio State's run defense against Texas's run offense. Now, Texas went into the portal. They got Relief Brown. They got Hollywood Smothers, two key pieces, and also Arch can run too. But if you looked at Ohio State's defensive front last week, they gave up 45 rushing yards to Ball State. Now, I understand it's Ball State, but that's still pretty impressive to me. So I think the front seven of Ohio State potentially could set the tone, especially on the road, and that changes the time of possession game too.
3: And what I want to do, can they do it without having to bunch the box? Because if they do, Cam Coleman and Ryan Wingo can fly.
2: Yep.
3: And then you've got big plays coming there. So if they can do it from a two shell and play it man up and play them like they did last year, that's one thing. But if you start bunching that box, they got two wide outs. I know Smith's on the other side, but Cam Coleman and Ryan Wingo are the real deal. Yep. And they can get plays down the field that way. And if they force them out, can they run the football? Because like you say, Smothers and Malik Brown are talented guys. So it should be a heck of a game. It's going to be a great chess match.
2: Yeah.
1: Ohio State and Texas, week two of the college football season. We will see it Saturday on ABC. Sports Center all night, ESPN Radio.
4: That Falcons quarterback battle, that's finally becoming a battle. Michael Penix Jr. has finally been cleared to practice.
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6: This is not a competition, so I would be shocked if Tua Tagovailoa is not the starter opening day.
1: Tua Tagovailoa is indeed the starter for opening day. That's the key. He's the week one starter. Falcons coach Kevin Stefanski.
7: Report, Tua will start. Cooper Rush will be the backup. Mike Penix will be inactive. Really, really proud of those guys. And I told them this morning, I think those guys have worked like crazy all offseason. And they've pushed each other and they've supported each other. And that's what we'll do for Tua. We'll continue to support him. And understand that this is a collective group that is constantly looking to help each other. So really enjoy that group, proud of them for what they've done, what they've been able to accomplish, and continue to obviously move forward and help our football team this week versus a very good opponent.
1: Tua gets the start against Pittsburgh for week number one. For now, earlier on ESPN Radio, our Jonathan Zaslow.
8: There is no other way to look at this other than they desperately wanted Michael Penix Jr. to be ready for week number one. And apparently Penix told Stefanski this week he's not where he needs to be. He's not where he wants to be to start the season. And as a result, now Stefanski had to make the actual decision, which is we're going with Tua.
9: First of all, I don't know if there's a head coach in the NFL more equipped to handle a messy quarterback room than the guy, Kevin Stefanski, who comes to Atlanta from Cleveland. Second of all, saying that you have blinders on in regards to who's going to be your starting quarterback after week one, Tua's got to be like, come on, man, can you just at least back me up a little bit on this one? I don't disagree with what Kevin's saying. I get it, but man, what a messy situation for the Falcons, knowing that your starting quarterback isn't actually your starting quarterback, and you don't know when your starting quarterback is even going to come back, and when Penix does come back, will he survive? Will Tua survive even through the Steelers game? I mean, this is going to be a week-to-week, day-to-day situation.
8: Tua did not win this starting quarterback job. He did not win the job. He's dinking and dunking in front of the line of scrimmage, which is exactly what we saw here last season in Miami. He is not the same quarterback that he used to be. Every pass needs to be 2 to 3 yards. You can't make big plays like that. And the reason that he does that is because he's scared of getting hit. So he has to release the ball immediately. And if the very first option is not available, then it's panic time. And he's never been good at improvising. But once you don't have that first option available, panic time sets in. And, you know, it's sack or it's a fumble or it's an interception. This is not a good player anymore. Michael Penix will absolutely be the starting quarterback when he's ready to go. And you'd be, okay, well, Zaslow, what if, you know, what if in week number one this weekend, what if Tua plays great? Hey, he won't. He's not going to play well against this Steeler defense because he's not a good quarterback anymore. And matter of fact, I'm going to continue saying, I wasn't sure Tua was going to make the team. I'm still not sure he's going to be on this team by the end of the season. I'm not sure that he's a quarterback in the NFL any longer, and I think you're going to see a lot of that this weekend. I can't make the rationalization that a team is happy with the quarterback, but yet waited longer than anyone in the league to name him the actual starter, and the guy apparently you were deciding with is not available to play this weekend.
1: See what happens down the road for the Falcons. NFL season kicks off on Wednesday. Patriots, Seahawks in Seattle. New England reaching a deal with cornerback Christian Gonzalez. 4-year, $135 million. $102 of that million is guaranteed. The agreement ahead of Wednesday's regular season opener. Gonzalez was the number 17 pick in 2023. He was eligible for an extension for the first time this offseason. He's been a full participant in training camp until he suffered a leg injury August 10th, practicing one-on-one with receiver A.J. Brown. Contract extension hovered over the team for months, now has the agreement. Both teams, though, are a little banged up, like Patriots running back Travion Henderson, ESPN's Dan Graziano.
10: It doesn't look great, but it's not, they're not, it's not over yet. He hasn't practiced in really 2 full weeks, and that includes today, but they didn't rule him out. They did have a backup offensive lineman that they ruled out, said he's not traveling with the team. So if Henderson is traveling with the team, that means they think there's a chance he could show him something tomorrow in a walkthrough. But it would be surprising at this point to see him in the game again. They have not ruled it out. Sticking on the ankle theme, Seattle's do-it-all safety linebacker, etc., Nick Emenwari, he had ankle surgery a couple of months ago. He's still working his way back from that. Been a limited participant in practice in recent days. Still sounds unlikely he'll be ready to go in time for the game on Wednesday night, but you know, Seattle is working him through practice and through drills to see how ready he can possibly be, a critical part of their defense.
1: Seahawks, Patriots on Wednesday. Then it's that matchup in Australia, although Melbourne is still awaiting a team. That's next. SportsCenter All Night continues. It's ESPN Radio.
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15: I commend Adam Silver and the NBA. 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
6: Hey, it's Michelle Smallman, and coming up Tuesday, week one of the NFL season is finally here. 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
1: 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College football is in full swing. NFL hits the ground this week. Patriots, Seahawks Wednesday. Then Thursday, Niners and Rams in Australia. Niners are in Melbourne. Rams, not yet. ESPN's Dan Graziano.
2: They're going to practice tomorrow in L.A., and then they're going to fly after that. And it gets confusing in terms of which day is which, because that's Wednesday in Australia. They'll arrive Wednesday. Look, here's the point. The Rams did the research on this, much like, you know, the 49ers obviously did to listen to Christian. They sent people out, had them record, you know, when they started to feel bad, when they started to feel better, what their sleep was like, et cetera. What they decided was a week wasn't going to be enough to get them acclimated. They're going to train where they're comfortable. They're going to arrive on basically the day before the game, let adrenaline carry them through, and then recover on the back end. They have a home Monday night game in week two. Radically different approaches by these two teams to this unprecedented game. I can't wait to see who wins and then who is therefore proven right after one game sample.
1: The game is Thursday, 8 o'clock Eastern here in the States. That's 10 o'clock Friday morning, the local time in Melbourne. Back to baseball. Yankees getting their captain back. Three-time AL MVP Aaron Judge activated from the injured list Monday night by the Yankees, paving the way for his return against the Rockies Tuesday night. He has been out more than 3 months with a fractured rib. ESPN insider Tim Kirchen.
3: I think the Dodgers will open the postseason with the best roster in the major leagues.
1: The Dodgers continue their win streak 5 straight after their win on Labor Day. Red Sox also with a 5-game win streak. Baseball taking center stage, as did college football this weekend.
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4: How good is that? Are you ready to take?
0: Number 5.
1: Red Sox get a 5th straight win with a little help from the short porch in right field. WEEI.
5: 2-2 with two down and runners at the corners for Rutschman. Pitch. Swinging a shot down the right field line. It's there. It's gone. It's hooking. Off the pole! Adley says hello to Pesky. And it's 4-0 Red Sox.
0: Number 4.
1: In Milwaukee, Jackson Churio with a go-ahead 2-run single in the 8th. And then defense in the 9th. WTMJ.
5: McGill's 1-1. Get off the end of the bat. Channel left. Churio is diving and he caught it. Game over. Jackson Churio comes up with a sliding catch. He takes a blue pin away from Seiya Suzuki. And the Brewers hang on to a 4-3 victory over the Cubs.
0: Number 3.
1: Defense wins games. So does offense. San Francisco Giants in the 11th. KNBR.
6: Big chopper headed into left field and going back for it. The shortstop, he gloves it on a hop and has no play to make, and the game is over. That was a pitch that was up. It was on at the belt, and he still hit it on the ground on one gigantic hop, and that is how they win this one in the 11th inning.
0: Number 2.
1: Phillies get a complete game shutout from Jesus Luzardo, but you also need runs to win. And his teammate helped out with that, as we heard here on ESPN Radio.
7: Swing a high fly ball, deep right field. Kyle Schwarber does it again. First row of the second deck, his 43rd of the year. And Philadelphia takes a 1-0 lead in the bottom of the 8th.
0: Number 1.
1: College football, SMU goes to Tallahassee and knocks off the Seminoles. Rich Phillips, Learfield.
8: Nick Reed, last year's FCS All-American kicker from New Hampshire, is on for a 20-yard field goal to try to take the lead against Florida State. Check back, hold down, kick on the way, and it is good! And SMU takes the lead, 27-24, with 21 seconds to play.
1: And that would be the final as they win it by 3, that field goal being the difference. ESPN analyst Dusty Dvoracek.
9: I think they are. Look, again, they've got to clean some things up. And it's week one. They have mistakes, clearly. Penalties, missed field goal, obviously the turnovers. You get that cleaned up, and you go on the road week three. This Louisville-SMU game week three, to me, is one of the most important and impactful games in the ACC all season. If you can go on the road and win that game, I do think we have to look at this SMU team as one that has a legitimate chance to make it back to the college football playoff for the second time in 3 years. I think that's going to be a knockdown, dragout. One thing, Red Lashley has had Jeff Brohm's number each of the last 2 years, 2-0 against him so far in ACC play.
1: Gets the field goal win on the road in Tallahassee over Florida State on Labor Day. Sports Center All Night, ESPN Radio. Baseball, the AL West still separated by two games. Astros still have the two-game lead over Texas. As for the wild card standings, Cleveland's still in that final spot, even though they lose on Labor Day. It's a one-game lead now over the Blue Jays in that wild card standings for the third spot. Texas, a game and a half back. Baltimore, three games out of the final wild card spot. As for the National League wild card standings, Arizona with the third wild card spot. San Diego, a half game back. Marlins, Cardinals, both five games out of that final playoff spot. Pirates, five and a half games out. It's been a wild weekend of college football. NFL comes our way this week, starting with games on Wednesday, the Super Bowl rematch, and then the Australia game on Thursday. U.S. Open continuing in Queens with the two seed moving on the women's side. The men's top seed moves on. All that at SportsCenter All Night continues. It's ESPN Radio.
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10: The disrespect is at an all-time high when it comes to Patrick Mahomes. You know what he's going to say? Bear with me, ladies and gentlemen. You peasants.
0: 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The countdown continues on ESPN Radio. Sports Center All Night. More still to come.
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0: SportsCenter all night. We have a big matchup in the ACC between SMU and Florida State.
1: Daniels will keep it as an alley. To the five. Lowers the shoulder. In physicality. Running over defenders into the end zone.
0: The Falcons finally named their starting quarterback.
2: This is not a good player anymore. Michael Penix will absolutely be the starting quarterback when he's ready to go.
0: We had an outstanding pitching performance in Philly.
3: Swing and a miss. Strikeout number 9 for Lizardo.
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5: What a weekend we had on the gridiron for Labor Day weekend. 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Monday, of course, being Labor Day, and what better way to spotlight the labor folks than have everything in their hands. Been a long weekend full of college football. Florida State, SMU being the primetime matchup for Labor Day, but just before kickoff.
6: Turn off the lights.
5: A candle's not really practical, but neither is playing football in a dark stadium. Power outage in Tallahassee, a transformer going out on the west side of the stadium, so we waited for nearly 2 hours while crews worked on the issue. When they did start, not everything was restored, scoreboard wasn't functioning, no replay reviews available, time was being kept on the field, but they played, and as for the game itself, national spotlight on the ACC, Seminoles hosting SMU, and it would mean something.
7: It is massive for Florida State here tonight. I mean, this is a fan base that is looking for a team that's going to win football games. Back-to-back losing seasons, just not good enough. All the country here to watch tonight on Monday night, a very good SMU team coming in. I mean, it is vital that Florida State performs well.
5: ESPN analyst Dusty Dvorak, who was on the call in Tallahassee, Seminoles needing a good showing, yet they were trailing early. SMU first on the board with a touchdown on their second drive. Florida State would answer with a 13-play touchdown drive of their own, but SMU scores another 10 points in the second quarter. They led 17-10 at halftime. Third quarter, Florida State punts on its first two drives, but the second one is muffed by the Mustangs. So the Seminoles recover at the 30. Seminole fans, though, a little antsy to see the team taking advantage.
8: Fourth down and two. Play of the night for Florida State. Late in the third. And now a timeout by the Seminoles with a play clock down to 5. More boos raining down from the fans at Doak Campbell. Directed at their head coach.
5: Seminoles come out of the timeout, though. They ultimately get the touchdown.

0: came the fourth quarter, SMU was not done.
1: Let's look for Florida State. Here they come. Jennings delivers. Quickly caught. First down at the 30. Still going across the 35, 40. Still going. Breaking a tackle to the 30, to the 20, to the 10. Touchdown, Yannick Smith. What a play to Yannick Smith, the ECU transfer. Just a quick little slant against pressure by Kevin Jennings, and Smith makes the rest happen.
0: Turns into a 79-yard touchdown strike for SMU. Big play for them, but FSU responds.
2: Third and eight at our own four at the SMU 41-yard line. Daniels is under pressure, under duress, flips it down the flat, caught. Singleton up the far sideline, 20, 50, 10, 5 over the 2, 1. There he goes. Sweet feet. Just trot in there, baby. Touchdown, Florida State. Touchdown, FSU.
3: Let's go, baby!
0: Florida State able to respond and tie the game at 24. SMU intercepted on its ensuing possession, but the Seminoles were forced to punt on their possession. And then SMU follows with a 9-play drive.
1: Morgan Trivett, the snapper. Wade McSperrin is the holder. And Nick Reed, last year's FCS All-American kicker from New Hampshire, is on for a 20-yard field goal to try to take the lead against Florida State. Chat back, hold down, kick on the way, and it is good! And SMU takes the lead, 27-24, with 21 seconds to play.
0: And that would give Florida State 21 seconds with which to work. But it would come down to what our Scott Van Pelt calls the old pitchy-pitchy woo-woo.
1: SMU has three guys beyond midfield already, two more at the 40. And Daniels brings it down. He's going to run. Are they going to try to run a hook and ladder play here or something? He keeps running. Now he throws a lateral back to Deuce Robinson, who throws it in the middle of the field, and it's going to be picked off by a Mustang. A lateral, and it goes right into the hands of LaModrick Spencer to finish off the SMU 27-24 win at Florida State.
0: Rich Phillips from Learfield. Florida State calls on the Seminole Sports Network as the Seminoles lose at home. SMU comes in, gets the 27-24 win in Tallahassee. Kevin Jennings shaking off a couple of interceptions, and SMU gets the win, capped by Nick Reed's 20-yard field goal with 21 seconds to go. ESPN analyst Dusty Dvorak.
4: Well, I like the way they move the football, to be honest with you, Scott. Almost 600 yards of offense on the road against Florida State. So Kevin Jennings had a ton of success tonight. He's got to take better care of the football. If you win a football game and essentially you're minus four in the turnovers, I know in the pitchy-pitchy woo-woo they count that as a Florida State turnover, but it was 4-0.
5: Yep.
4: And you win that game, that's impressive. You don't typically win that. I think teams are 1-4, 1-40, minus four last year in the turnover department. Yeah, their secondary looks better. Ashton Daniels had struggles, never really pushed the ball down the field. So, look, here's the thing. Look, Rhett Lashley's done a tremendous job now, 15-2 in ACC play since they've moved to this league. And they've got a mantra. It was, you know, blue blood, they had crossed out, and it's new blood. They want to show the country that they're here, they're for real, and they're looking to stay on the top of the ACC and the top of college football. They knew it was going to be tough. They knew it was going to be hard. They just knew they had to find a way to win this game, and that's exactly what they did here tonight.
0: SMU with the 27-24 win, their eighth straight season opening win, longest streak since winning 15 straight in the 70s and 80s. SportsCenter All Night, ESPN Radio.
6: This can't be a surprise. Look, 51-10. Dabo had to know that they were going to get trucked.
7: Is Dabo the right leader of this team? It's a fair question to ask.
8: It is over for Dabo Swinney. He is no more. The game has passed him by.
0: The SMU win at Florida State, one of a few notable moments over the Labor Day weekend. We had Michigan winning on a do-over. Notre Dame maybe sending a message. And, of course, LSU blowing out Clemson 51-10. Earlier on ESPN Radio, our Andre Snellings.
9: I was struck coming into the game, before the game even started, Dabo Swinney was asked about LSU was potentially looking past Clemson. And Dabo's response was to get indignant. He was like, nobody would ever look past Clemson or overlook Clemson. You know, we've got too many wins, too many championships. You know, we're going to get everybody's best game because we're Clemson. And at the time, I was thinking, you know, I don't know that that's that's certainly not how I look at this Clemson program anymore. I'm not, Deshaun Watson's not walking through that door. You know, Trevor Lawrence isn't walking through that door. And so I don't see them that way anymore, even before they got blown out. And then, of course, they got on the field and got shellacked. And I think that if anybody didn't have their eyes open as to what Clemson's become, I think after that game, the whole nation was like, oh, yeah, they're not them anymore. That wasn't a game that said, okay, these are two powerhouse major programs and one just got the better of the other that day. This was Clemson didn't have any business on the field with LSU. And that has to reflect on their head coach, Dabo Swinney, particularly because he was so vocal about being the last hard line about, you know, he's not using the transfer portal and he would retire before he ever paid players. Well, that's the game today. And if you're not going to do that, then ultimately your team ends up looking like it looked on Saturday night. He's still in his coaching prime, so to speak. It's just that the game changed. And if you just fundamentally are not, in your heart, you don't feel like this is the way that you want to coach a program, it's going to be hard to just switch that in midstream, even after it's become clear that your way is not working.
0: Clemson going under the microscope with the way in which it lost to LSU this week. Clemson under the microscope, a lot of folks looking with some side eye at Michigan, the way that game ended. Wolverines get the Hail Mary on the do-over to beat Western Michigan. Earlier on the Pat McAfee Show, or Reese Davis.
5: I understand everybody wants to get it right. I understand 18's foot was out of bounds, and technically the clock is over when someone who's been out of bounds touches the ball. But there are a couple of things here. One, I feel like there ought to be a natural conclusion to a play that we get to before we start splitting hairs over a clock. But even bigger than that, we can't have some secret synchronized clock and cameras that nobody knows about. There has to be one clock now, and then present it to the television audience. And in addition to that, let's hear what, if we're going to get down to this kind of thing and super synchronized secret strobe synced clocks, I need to hear what everybody's talking about in real time when it happens.
0: A lot of folks talking about the Michigan ending. A lot of folks talking about what we saw out of Ole Miss. They outlast Louisville 41-38. ESPN analyst Dusty Dvorak.
10: Trinidad Chambliss is just as special this year as we saw him last year down the stretch in the playoffs. So from that perspective, I have no concern whatsoever. He was masterful, dropping dimes all over the field, pushing the football down the field with accuracy, precision, the escapability, all still there. But defensively, blown coverages on the back end, poor tackling. It's got to have Pete Golding very frustrated. You escape Nashville with a victory, but as you look forward just a couple of weeks with that LSU offense coming to town, they better get some things figured out, and figured out very quickly.
0: Speaking of things coming at us quickly, on to week two, and we've got that huge matchup, Ohio State and Texas this week. ESPN's Heather Dinich.
11: I'm expecting 500 NFL scouts.
9: I think your expectation will be right.
12: You might be short 100.
11: It is going to be a showcase of NFL talent all over that field. It is going to be awesome. I hope the game lives up to the hype, because these are two uber talented teams. And, you know, one of the things that I've noticed, that I've said before, is that one of the biggest reasons both of them are national title contenders is because their best players aren't even their Heisman Trophy candidate quarterbacks. You know, you look at Ohio State, Julian saying, Jeremiah Smith to me is the best player on that team. You look at Arch Manning, Heisman Trophy candidate, best player is Colin Simmons on the defensive line, probably the top player in the SEC to be drafted out of there. So, you know, these guys have talent all over the field. But Sark said this after the game, if they don't shore some things up on their offensive line and run the ball a little bit better, it's going to be tricky. They went through some growing pains, I think, on the O-line. But Arch Manning is just, he grew up in front of a college football audience through the back half of last season, played extremely well, and I expect him to continue that.
0: Ohio State, Texas, Saturday, 7:30 Eastern. We'll see it on ABC. Right now, SportsCenter all night.
13: Tua will start.
14: Tua Tagovailoa was always going to be the starter in week one.
13: Yeah, unless Tua just like takes the job and runs with it and they win a bunch of games, I believe we'll see Penix at some point this year.
15: Tua was better than people have led on the media. They're pretty happy with him. They were fine with Tua. They thought he did a good job. Penix also did not have a chance to really distinguish himself. And I think that Penix at some point in time, you're probably sooner rather than later, will get his crack and get his turn to be the starter.
0: Sooner rather than later, it's week one of the NFL. Pro football finally returning this week. Every team in the NFL now has a starting quarterback, at least for week one. Falcons naming Tua Tagovailoa as their starter for the matchup against the Steelers. ESPN's Dan Graziano.
16: Tua Tagovailoa did not have a great camp or preseason, and the Falcons did start to work Michael Penix Jr. into practice more in recent weeks. It just, as you said, didn't get to a point where they feel like he's ready. He's coming off of the third ACL reconstruction of his lifetime, and he knows how it feels to rehab this injury, and he didn't feel like he was at a point where he could push it to a game. So, again, he could play well enough. If they win, he plays well enough. He could roll as the starter for the foreseeable future. If not, the Falcons probably do want to get a look at Penix at some point this year. It's the third year. It's a new regime there, and they may have to make some long-term decisions about the quarterback position. So I would say unless Tua really plays lights out and they win a lot of games, you'll see Penix at some point this season.
0: Penix won't be seen in week one. He'll be inactive. When will he be ready?
17: Right now, like I feel like it's still things that, you know, I want to get better at. I'm sorry. You know, obviously just having that week of practice felt real good. I felt real comfortable, confident. But we still got a little bit of ways to go.
18: What hurdles do you have to clear, do you think?
17: Strength-wise, I want to be stronger. I want to be stronger. I want to be able to be out there and give the team 100%. And if I don't feel like I can do that, I don't want to. That's not fair for this team. That's not fair for this organization. I want to make sure whenever I am out there, I'm 100%. There's no doubt in my mind that, you know, I trust my knee and I trust to go out there and help this team win a football game.
0: Michael Penix, be ready at some point, but for now, Tua Tagovailoa getting the start for the Falcons for week one. Straight ahead, the win streaks continue. SportsCenter All Night continues. 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
19: 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It's Unsportsmanlike, 6 a.m. Eastern, right here on ESPN Radio, ESPN 2, and ESPNU.
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20: 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The U.S. Open, exclusively on ESPN. It's New York's rhythm, groove. You can feel it in the rallies and the roars. 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
3: That's it. Sasha Zverev is through in straights. Had to battle in the third against the game opponent in that third set, Luciano Dardari.
1: But he wins the third set tiebreaker and wins in straight sets. Zverev, the men's number one seed, is into the quarterfinals. Fifth career U.S. Open quarterfinal appearance for him. He's the first German man to reach all four major quarterfinals in a year in the Open era. On the women's side, the two seed advances relatively easily.
3: Talk about a statement performance from Elena Rybakina, who knocks out the two-time U.S. Open champion Naomi Osaka out here on Armstrong in just 66 minutes.
1: Rybakina wins 1-4 to eliminate Osaka, and Rybakina is now into the quarterfinals. First career U.S. Open quarterfinal appearance. Also moving into the quarters, the women's four seed.
4: Beautifully finished. Coco Gauff elevates, finds her best level here so far, and she's in the final eight.
1: Coco Gauff also advancing 1-4 on Monday. Third major quarterfinal appearance in a year for the first time in her career. She has nine straight set wins. Nine straight set wins. Longest streak of her career, as on Labor Day, she wins 1-4, beating Iva Jovic.
5: Honestly, I think I just got a lot more looks on break points. I mean, I had a couple in the beginning of the second set. So, I think the difference was just finally capitalizing on those break point opportunities. And honestly, there was one game where I felt like I was running a marathon. So that one got me through. That was like probably the first time I was out of breath on court in a long time.
6: When players are trying to go deep in majors, typically they want to get better with each round. So far here in New York, did you feel like that was the best match you've played from a level standpoint?
5: I mean, I think the one against Paula was pretty good too, but definitely these are, out of the four, I think these are the top two. I thought I served really well. Eva's a great returner. She's known to break people a lot, so I was not too frustrated when I got broken, and honestly, the last game was a big improvement. I needed that because against Paula, I was up 5-4 serving for it, and it got away, so I'm glad that I was able to learn from that experience.
1: Gauff with 20 straight sets won, dating back to her opening match at Cincinnati. She's now into the quarterfinals at the U.S. Open. SportsCenter All Night, ESPN Radio. To the diamond, Phillies and Braves. This one was a pitcher's duel.
7: He swings at the first pitch and hits it in the air. Shallow left. Brandon Marsh coming in. He's got it. A complete game. Two-hit shutout for Jesus Luzardo. And the Philadelphia Phillies split the four-game set with the Atlanta Braves. They win this afternoon 1-0. A virtuoso performance from Luzardo to put his team four back in the NL East.
1: Phillies with the 1-0 win. Luzardo going the distance, first career complete game and complete game shutout. You heard it here on ESPN Radio. Mike Farron, Doug Glanville have the call for us. Mike?

0: Jay, thank you. Doug, what a performance today by Jesus Luzardo. He has been arguably the best pitcher of the National League since June 10th. He's led them at ERA, but this was virtuoso today.
1: Well, we've known the run he has been on, and it has been next level, but to get the one walk, 12 strikeout performance, the one walk, by the way, appearing in the ninth to Ronald Acuna Jr., just shows like the balance between dominance and the command that's coming with it. You know, he's got the four-seam fastball working the top of the zone, a little run to it away from righties, and then the sweeper going the opposite direction, and he's got so many hitters baffled. So there was a lot of confidence in the Phillies. They let him run him out there in the ninth inning. They watched the pitch count. They felt confident. Seemed like Duran was, you know, kind of been pitching a couple days in a row. They didn't want him to go that third day. So they went with him, and Luzardo delivered on some big pitches when he needed it.
0: Not a single runner reaching second base for Atlanta in this one. And the big blow, of course, one of the starts with Phillies and Kyle Schwarber. We had talked on Saturday about him scuffling coming into that series. Homered, reached base four times that day. Homered again on Sunday. And then today, the game winner with two outs and two strikes in the eighth inning off one of the top relievers in the NL.
1: You know, part of it is you know that when your pitcher is pitching well like Luzardo, you're saying, if we can just get one across. And Fuentes, look, he's got an invisible fastball, so understands why he went to it. But it's like, do you want to get beat by Kyle Schwarber when you're having a scuffling, inconsistent Trey Turner on deck? So he went after him because he'd gotten the fastball by him earlier in that at-bat, but then Schwarber made the in-game in-at-bat adjustment and took him deep, and that's all they needed.
0: He doesn't hit any cheapies, does he? Oh, either. No. That went to the first row of the second deck.
1: Yeah, just crushed that ball.
0: 1-0. Philadelphia beats Atlanta. They split the four-game set. The Phillies four games behind Atlanta in the NL East with 18 to play, and these two will meet again next weekend in Atlanta. Now for Doug Glanville, I'm Mike Farron right here in your home for every game of the postseason, Major League Baseball on ESPN Radio and the ESPN app. Now let's get back to Jay Reynolds in the studio.
2: All right, Mike, Braves fall to three games behind the Brewers for the best record of the National League. Brewers a 4-3 win over the Cubs. 11th win when they trail entering the eighth inning. Phillies, meanwhile, tied with the Cubs for the top NL wild card spot. Longest active win streak in baseball belongs to a couple of teams, one of which is the Dodgers.
3: The 1-0 pitch. Hernandez laces it. Left field! Gone into the Dodger pen! The Tao Laser Show rolls on. Absolutely tattooed a three-run blast into the Dodger bullpen to make it 5-1.
2: AM 570 LA Sports. Dodgers a 6-3 win over the Reds for their fifth consecutive win. Red Sox also have five consecutive wins. They beat the Angels 5-2. Second time they've reached 80 wins after being 14 games below 500 during the season. What a finish we had in Tallahassee. That's next. SportsCenter All Night continues. It's ESPN Radio.
4: Hey, this is Rich Eisen. 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
1: Yankees are getting Aaron Judge back. He's activated off the IL, expected in the lineup Tuesday against Colorado. Tua Tagovailoa named the starter for the Falcons, at least for this week. Patriots have a deal with Christian Gonzalez, just in time for the NFL season to get underway. College football season giving us a couple of surprises in week one.
2: He throws it in the middle of the field, and it's going to be picked off by a Mustang. A lateral, and it goes right into the hands of LaMondrick Spencer to finish off the SMU 27-24 win at Florida State.
1: Rich Phillips from Learfield, SMU, with a field goal with 21 seconds to go, broke a 24-all tie. They get the win over the Seminoles on the road, 27-24. Eighth straight season-opening win for SMU. Kevin Jennings, the quarterback, 26 of 36, 430 yards passing. That's a career high. Three touchdown passes. Did throw a couple of picks, but SMU gets the win on the road. He also ran for 33 yards.
3: What were the unique challenges presented to you in this game?
4: Yeah, I mean, it was our first game, you know, getting to feel the little things, you know, to try to mix it up a little bit, show different coverage and all that. But we executed at the end of the game. That's when it mattered. So.
3: How much adjustments did you have to make in the context of this game with everything going on?
4: Yeah, truly a lot. You know, we didn't have the iPads on the sideline, so we couldn't, you know, see what they was doing off the, on the fly and all that stuff. So it was kind of difficult, but, you know, we responded well and, you know, we ended the game.
3: They say great teams find a way to win.
4: Right.
3: How did you find a way to win this one?
4: You know, just stay going. You know, you're going to make mistakes. You know, first game of the week. I mean, first game of the year. So you're going to make mistakes. Just bounce back from it and keep going.
3: I'll tell you what. I'll never forget tonight. What will stand out to you about what transpired this evening?
4: Man, the dub.
3: Really?
4: You know, it's amazing to get the dub. You know, win by 1 point no matter what it is. It's amazing to get a dub like this on the road. At Florida State, great tradition. So I'm just truly happy to get this dub.
1: Jennings with two touchdown passes went under duress. Last season, he led FBS with 14 touchdowns when pressured and gets a couple on Labor Day with the win on the road at Florida State. His coach, Rhett Lashley.
5: Kevin played awesome. I mean, he was in control, threw for 430. He ran it when he needed to. Things broke down. He made play. Think of the last third and 11. Third and one, we get the hold. They cover it. He scrambles, and Chunky just turns it up. And, I mean, just he's a player, man. So really proud of him. And proud of our guys for just finding a way to win. That's all that really matters.
1: SMU gets the 27-24 win after having to wait an hour and 40 minutes because of the game was delayed because of a power outage. The transformer

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1: This can't be a surprise. Look, 51-10. Dabo had to know that they were going to get trucked.
2: Is Dabo the right leader of this team? It's a fair question to ask.
3: It is over for Dabo Swinney. He is no more. The game has passed him by.
0: Clemson losing to LSU this week. LSU with the win in convincing fashion. ESPN analyst Dusty Dvorak.
4: They were tremendous, and I just thought they were so well prepared, so focused on the task at hand. It was both sides of the football. Let's start with the defensive side. I saw a ferocious defense flying around for Blake Baker. Veteran guys who have been there like Whit Weeks. A lot of new faces. Ty Benefield getting involved. Prince Will Umanmielen coming off the edge. I mean, they tackled extremely well. They were physical. They were disruptive. And they were making plays all over the field. That Clemson offense didn't have a chance. And then offensively, it's what we've grown to just see from Lane Kiffin and Charlie Weiss Jr.'s offenses. They ran the football very violently with Dylan Jones. The offensive line looked good. And how about Sam Levitt? That foot is fully healthy. The escapability was off the charts, and he ran that offense like he'd been running it for multiple years in just his first game. That was as good a showing as I saw from anybody in college football in week one.
0: On the other side of the coin, there's Clemson. It wasn't that long ago Clemson was at the top of the football world, but hard times lately for the Tigers and their coach, Dabo Swinney, failing to live up to expectations. Earlier on ESPN Radio, our Mia O'Brien.
5: Is this finally the straw that breaks the camel's back and either A, forces Dabo to adapt and truly lean into the transfer portal and NIL because he got out-rostered? It's as simple as that.
6: That's a really good way to word it, by the way.
5: There were more Johnnies and Joes. It wasn't so much that they got out-muscled. It wasn't that they got out-coached. They got out-rostered on Saturday. And so, is this the pivot point where Dabo has to adapt? Or is this the pivot point where Clemson says, we have to move on without Dabo Swinney?
6: How is there not a person in his corner that's whispering in his ear?
5: We hung the banner here on Unsportsmanlike last week because Dabo took 10 transfers this year. That's a new record comparatively to the 5 transfers he took combined in the 5 previous seasons. I think right now the bigger pivot point for me is that technically Clemson does have a GM, Jordan Sorrells. There is someone else who technically has roster control besides Dabo. But it is not in the same vein as, say, the University of Florida, where Dave Caldwell, formerly the GM of the Jaguars, is the one actually at the controller. John Sumrall focuses what's on the grass. Dave focuses on the roster itself, ensuring everyone is being compensated fairly and also making sure that you are keeping pace with the talent pool across the rest of the landscape. And that is where I think this is the pivot point. And it's not going to be week two. It's probably not going to be till after the season. But even if Clemson was to continue down the hole that they found themselves in last year, Dabo is not going anywhere. But changes will need to be made in terms of the actual infrastructure.
0: Clemson blown out by LSU. Just one of the storylines we had on Labor Day weekend.
7: Underwood takes the snap. He's going to let it go. This one's coming down in the end zone. It is caught! Touchdown!
8: This game will go down in history, Michigan history. I don't know if it's in a positive way, but it'll go down in history for certain.
0: Michigan comes away with the win after getting the do-over to beat Western Michigan. ESPN's Heather Dinich.
9: When you look at the NCAA rule and you look at the film and you see number 18's foot go out of bounds, the rule is if the ball touches a player who's out of bounds, the clock stops. The officials did the job they are told to do with the information they have and the replay system available to them. They made the right call. That was not a human error. The problem here is the technology. Everyone wants someone to blame. But what's at the biggest fault here is the fact that what people saw at home is not what the officials saw. The officials did their job, and they made the right call. Fans can't understand it, and I certainly don't blame them because they didn't see what the officials saw.
0: Technology aside for the moment, what about the performance we had from Michigan in such a tight game?
9: Well, I think we'll have a bigger answer to that question on Saturday after Oklahoma comes to town. That's where I'm going next. And, you know, John Mateer is lighting it up. I mean, albeit against a lesser opponent for sure. But if Michigan plays the way it did, they're not going to keep keep up with them for the first 5 minutes of the game, let alone for four quarters. So I think it could be a long year if they don't figure it out at quarterback. I know that Whittingham came out earlier today, said he's sticking with Underwood as his starter. But you got to play better than that. I mean, anyone watching that could tell you that for sure.
0: And with Labor Day behind us, we're looking forward to week two of the college football season and that huge showdown between Ohio State and Texas. ESPN analyst Jimbo Fisher and E.J. Manuel.
10: Naturally, everybody's going to think about the quarterback matchup between Stan and Arch, but for me, it's in the trenches. And really, it's Ohio State's run defense against Texas's run offense. Now, Texas went into the portal. They got Relief Brown. They got Hollywood Smothers, two key pieces, and also Arch can run, too. But if you looked at Ohio State's defensive front last week, they gave up 45 rushing yards to Ball State. Now, I understand it's Ball State, but that's still pretty impressive to me. So I think the front seven of Ohio State potentially could set the tone, especially on the road, and that changes the time of possession game, too.
11: And what I want to do, can they do it without having to bunch the box? Because if they do, Cam Coleman and Ryan Wingo can fly.
10: Yep.
11: And then you've got big plays coming there. So if they can do it from a two shell and play it man up and play them like they did last year, that's one thing. But if you start bunching that box, they got two wide outs. I know Smith's on the other side, but Cam Coleman and Ryan Wingo are the real deal. Yep. And they can get plays down the field that way. And if they force them out, can they run the box? Then they can run the football. Because like you say, Smothers and Malik Brown are talented guys. So it should be a heck of a game. It's going to be a great chess match.
10: Yeah.
0: Ohio State and Texas, week two of the college football season. We will see it Saturday on ABC. Sports Center all night, ESPN Radio.
12: The Falcons quarterback battle, that's finally becoming a battle. Michael Penix Jr. has finally been cleared to practice.
13: This is Michael Penix's job for the taking.
14: This is not a competition, so I would be shocked if Tua Tagovailoa is not the starter opening day.
0: Tua Tagovailoa is indeed the starter for opening day. That's the key. He's the week one starter. Falcons coach Kevin Stefanski.
15: Report, Tua will start. Cooper Rush will be the backup. Mike Penix will be inactive. Really, really proud of those guys. And I told them this morning, I think those guys have worked like crazy all offseason. And they've pushed each other and they've supported each other. And that's what we'll do for Tua. We'll continue to support him. And understand that this is a collective group that is constantly looking to help each other. So I really enjoy that group, proud of them for what they've done, what they've been able to accomplish, and continue to obviously move forward and help our football team this week versus a very good opponent.
0: Tua gets the start against Pittsburgh for week number one. For now, earlier on ESPN Radio, our Jonathan Zaslow.
16: There is no other way to look at this other than they desperately wanted Michael Penix Jr. to be ready for week number one. And apparently Penix told Stefanski this week he's not where he needs to be. He's not where he wants to be to start the season. And as a result, now Stefanski had to make the actual decision, which is we're going with Tua.
17: First of all, I don't know if there's a head coach in the NFL more equipped to handle a messy quarterback room than the guy, Kevin Stefanski, who comes to Atlanta from Cleveland. Second of all, say that you have blinders on in regards to who's going to be your starting quarterback after week one. Tua's got to be like, come on, man, can you just at least back me up a little bit on this one? I don't disagree with what Kevin's saying. I get it, but man, what a messy situation for the Falcons, knowing that your starting quarterback isn't actually your starting quarterback, and you don't know when your starting quarterback is even going to come back, and when Penix does come back, will he survive? Will Tua survive even through the Steelers game? I mean, this is going to be a week-to-week, day-to-day situation.
16: Tua did not win this starting quarterback job. He did not win the job. He's dinking and dunking in front of the line of scrimmage, which is exactly what we saw here last season in Miami. He is not the same quarterback that he used to be. Every pass needs to be 2 to 3 yards. You can't make big plays like that. And the reason that he does that is because he's scared of getting hit. So he has to release the ball immediately. And if the very first option is not available, then it's panic time. And he's never been good at improvising. But once you don't have that first option available, panic time sets in. And, you know, it's sack or it's a fumble or it's an interception. This is not a good player anymore. Michael Penix will absolutely be the starting quarterback when he's ready to go. And you go, okay, well, Zaslow, what if, you know, what if in week number one this weekend, what if Tua plays great? He won't. He's not going to play well against this Steeler defense because he's not a good quarterback anymore. And matter of fact, I'm going to continue saying, I wasn't sure Tua was going to make the team. I'm

0: still not sure he's going to be on this team by the end of the season. I'm not sure that he's a quarterback in the NFL any longer, and I think you're going to see a lot of that this weekend. I can't make the rationalization that a team is happy with the quarterback, but yet waited longer than anyone in the league to name him the actual starter, and the guy apparently you were deciding with is not available to play this weekend.
1: See what happens down the road for the Falcons. NFL season kicks off on Wednesday. Patriots, Seahawks in Seattle. New England reaching a deal with cornerback Christian Gonzalez. 4-year, $135 million. $102 of that million is guaranteed. The agreement ahead of Wednesday's regular season opener. Gonzalez was the number 17 pick in 2023. He was eligible for an extension for the first time this offseason. He's been a full participant in training camp until he suffered a leg injury August 10th, practicing one-on-one with receiver A.J. Brown. Contract extension hovered over the team for months, now has the agreement. Both teams, though, are a little banged up, like Patriots running back Travion Henderson, ESPN's Dan Graziano.
2: It doesn't look great, but it's not, they're not, it's not over yet. He hasn't practiced in really 2 full weeks, and that includes today, but they didn't rule him out. They did have a backup offensive lineman that they ruled out, said he's not traveling with the team. So if Henderson is traveling with the team, that means they think there's a chance he could show him something tomorrow in a walkthrough. But it would be surprising at this point to see him in the game again. They have not ruled it out. Sticking on the ankle theme, Seattle's do-it-all safety linebacker, etc., Nick Emanuori, he had ankle surgery a couple of months ago. He's still working his way back from that. Been a limited participant in practice in recent days. Still sounds unlikely he'll be ready to go in time for the game on Wednesday night, but you know, Seattle is working him through practice and through drills to see how ready he can possibly be, a critical part of their defense.
1: Seahawks, Patriots on Wednesday. Then it's that matchup in Australia, although Melbourne is still awaiting a team. That's next. SportsCenter All Night continues. 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
1: 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College football is in full swing. NFL hits the ground this week. Patriots, Seahawks Wednesday, then Thursday, Niners and Rams in Australia. Niners are in Melbourne. Rams, not yet. ESPN's Dan Graziano.
2: They're going to practice tomorrow in L.A., and then they're going to fly after that. And it gets confusing in terms of which day is which, because that's Wednesday in Australia. They'll arrive Wednesday. Look, here's the point. The Rams did the research on this, much like, you know, the 49ers obviously did, to listen to Christian. They sent people out, had them record, you know, when they started to feel bad, when they started to feel better, what their sleep was like, etc. What they decided was a week wasn't going to be enough to get them acclimated. They're going to train where they're comfortable. They're going to arrive on basically the day before the game, let adrenaline carry them through, and then recover on the back end. They have a home Monday night game in week two. Radically different approaches by these two teams to this unprecedented game. I can't wait to see who wins and then who is therefore proven right after one game sample.
1: The game is Thursday, 8 o'clock Eastern here in the States. That's 10 a.m. Friday morning, local time in Melbourne. Back to baseball. Yankees getting their captain back. Three-time AL MVP Aaron Judge activated from the injured list yesterday, paving the way for his return. He'll face the Rockies after sitting out more than 3 months with a fractured rib. ESPN insider Tim Kirchen.
3: They have to see how he is moving first. They have to see how far he has come. I mean, he hasn't played in months.
4: Right.
3: And to ask him to go out and play right field every day, I think is probably going to be a little bit too much. But one way or another, he's going to be in their lineup. I fully expect him to be a really good hitter, like, right away, because that's who he is. He's the best player in the American League when he's healthy. But I just have to see how much rust there is. And when you're 6'7", 282, it's a little harder to get yourself back into shape because you're so big. This game is not built for position players to be this big. But the bottom line is the Yankees can't wait to get him back, and they are a completely different offensive team when he's there.
1: Yankees atop the wild card standings in the American League, 4 games back in the AL East. AL West, Astros still lead Texas by 2. They were idle Monday. As for the wild card, Guardians cling to the third spot, losing to Baltimore 6-4. Orioles snapping a 6-game skid. Blue Jays can't take advantage. They fall to the A's 6-5. Jeff McNeil, a walk-off infield single. Toronto starter Dylan Cease allowing 5 runs in 5 innings after giving up 1 earned run in his previous 7 road starts. Guardians lead Toronto by 1 for the final AL wild card spot. Texas a game and a half back. Orioles 3 behind Cleveland. National League, Diamondbacks hang on to the third wild card spot currently. They beat the Royals 5-4 in 10 innings in a game that was scoreless through 9. Padres stay within a half game.
5: First pitch to the right-hand hitter, grounded to shortstop. Bogarts has it rolled to him. He'll go the long way to first in time, and the ball game is over. Mason Miller save number 34, and the Padres collect a Labor Day win over the Washington Nationals by a final of 3-2.
1: 97-3, the fan. Mason Miller save number 34. 2 strikeouts in there. He now has 113 this season, tied with Hall of Famer Raleigh Fingers for the second most in a single season.

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2: How good is that? Are you not entertained?
1: Number 5.
0: Red Sox get a fifth straight win with a little help from the short porch in right field. WEEI.
3: 2-2 with two down and runners at the corners for Rutschman. Pitch.
4: Swinging a shot down the right field line. It's there, it's gone, it's hooking. Off the pole! Adley says hello to Pesky! And it's 4-0 Red Sox!
1: Number 4.
0: In Milwaukee, Jackson Chourio with a go-ahead two-run single in the eighth. And then defense in the ninth. WTMJ.
5: McGill's 1-1. Hit off the end of the bat. Shallow left. Chourio is diving and he caught it. Game over. Jackson Chourio comes up with a sliding catch. He takes a bullpen away from Seiya Suzuki. And the Brewers hang on to a 4-3 victory over the Cubs.
1: Number 3.
0: Defense wins games. So does offense. San Francisco Giants in the 11th. KNBR.
6: Big chopper headed into left field and going back for it. The shortstop, he gloves it on a hop and has no play to make, and the game is over. That was a pitch that was up. It was on at the belt, and he still hit it on the ground on one gigantic hop, and that is how they win this one in the 11th inning.
1: Number 2.
0: Phillies get a complete game shutout from Jesus Luzardo, but you also need runs to win, and his teammate helped out with that, as we heard here on ESPN Radio.
4: Swing a high fly ball, deep right field, Kyle Schwarber does it again. First row of the second deck, his 43rd of the year, and Philadelphia takes a 1-0 lead in the bottom of the eighth.
1: Number 1.
0: College football, SMU goes to Tallahassee and knocks off the Seminoles. Rich Phillips, Learfield.
7: Nick Reed, last year's FCS All-American kicker from New Hampshire, is on for a 20-yard field goal to try to take the lead against Florida State. Check back, hold down, kick on the way, and it is good! And SMU takes the lead, 27-24, with 21 seconds to play.
0: SMU perhaps putting themselves on the radar for the college football playoff after week one. Ditto for Boise State, even though they ultimately lose by a touchdown at number 2. Oregon Ducks escape with a win. Notre Dame dominant, at least in the second half, in their win over Wisconsin. LSU just plain dominant. More on that next. SportsCenter All Night continues. It's ESPN Radio.
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0: The Falcons finally named their starting quarterback.
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0: We had an outstanding pitching performance in Philly.
4: 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Strikeout number 9 for Lizardo.
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6: What a weekend we had on the gridiron for Labor Day weekend. 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Monday, of course, being Labor Day, and what better way to spotlight the labor folks than have everything in their hands. Been a long weekend full of college football. Florida State, SMU being the primetime matchup for Labor Day, but just before kickoff.
7: Turn off the light.
6: Well, candle's not really practical, but neither is playing football in a dark stadium. Power outage in Tallahassee, a transformer going out on the west side of the stadium, so we waited for nearly 2 hours while crews worked on the issue. When they did start, not everything was restored, scoreboard wasn't functioning, no replay reviews available, time was being kept on the field, but they played, and as for the game itself, national spotlight on the ACC, Seminoles hosting SMU, and it would mean something.
8: It is massive for Florida State here tonight. I mean, this is a fan base that is looking for a team that's going to win football games. Back-to-back losing seasons, just not good enough. All the country here to watch tonight on Monday night, a very good SMU team coming in. I mean, it is vital that Florida State performs well.
6: ESPN analyst Dusty Dvorak, who was on the call in Tallahassee, Seminoles needing a good showing, yet they were trailing early. SMU first on the board with a touchdown on their second drive. Florida State would answer with a 13-play touchdown drive of their own, but SMU scores another 10 points in the second quarter. They led 17-10 at halftime. Third quarter, Florida State punts on its first two drives, but the second one is muffed by the Mustangs. So the Seminoles recover at the 30. Seminole fans, though, a little antsy to see the team taking advantage.
9: Fourth down and two. Play of the night for Florida State. Late in the third. And now a timeout by the Seminoles with a play clock down to 5. More boos raining down from the fans at Doak Campbell. Directed at their head coach.
6: Seminoles come out of the timeout, though. They ultimately get the touchdown. Then came the fourth quarter. SMU was not done.
10: Let's look for Florida State. Here they come. Jennings delivers. Quickly caught. First down at the 30. Still going across the 35, 40. Still going. Breaking a tackle to the 30, to the 20, to the 10. Touchdown, Yannick Smith. What a play to Yannick Smith, the ECU transfer. Just a quick little slant against pressure by Kevin Jennings, and Smith makes the rest happen.
6: Turns into a 79-yard touchdown strike for SMU. Big play for them, but FSU responds.
11: Third and 8 at our own 4 at the SMU 41-yard line. Daniels is under pressure, under duress, flips it down the flat, caught. Singleton up the far sideline, 20, 50, 10, 5, 4, 2, 1. There he goes. Sweet feet. Just trot in there, baby.

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1: Let's go, baby!
2: Florida State able to respond and tie the game at 24. SMU intercepted on its ensuing possession, but the Seminoles were forced to punt on their possession. And then SMU follows with a 9-play drive.
3: Morgan Trivett, the snapper. Wade McSperrin is the holder. And Nick Reed, last year's FCS All-American kicker from New Hampshire, is on for a 20-yard field goal to try to take the lead against Florida State. Snap back, hold down, kick on the way, and it is good! And SMU takes the lead, 27-24, with 21 seconds to play.
2: And that would give Florida State 21 seconds with which to work. But it would come down to what our Scott Van Pelt calls the old pitchy-pitchy woo-woo.
3: SMU has three guys beyond midfield already, two more at the 40. And Daniels brings it down. He's going to run. Are they going to try to run a hook and ladder play here or something? He keeps running. Now he throws a lateral back to Deuce Robinson, who throws it in the middle of the field, and it's going to be picked off by a Mustang. A lateral, and it goes right into the hands of LaModrick Spencer to finish off the SMU 27-24 win at Florida State.
2: Rich Phillips from Learfield. Florida State calls on the Seminole Sports Network as the Seminoles lose at home. SMU comes in, gets the 27-24 win in Tallahassee. Kevin Jennings shaking off a couple of interceptions, and SMU gets the win, capped by Nick Reed's 20-yard field goal with 21 seconds to go. ESPN analyst Dusty Dvorak.
4: Well, I like the way they move the football, to be honest with you, Scott. Almost 600 yards of offense on the road against Florida State. So Kevin Jennings had a ton of success tonight. He's got to take better care of the football. If you win a football game and essentially you're minus four in the turnovers, I know in the pitchy-pitchy woo-woo they count that as a Florida State turnover, but it was 4-0.
5: Yep.
4: And you win that game, that's impressive. You don't typically win that. I think teams are 1-4, 1-40, minus four last year in the turnover department. Yeah, their secondary looks better. Ashton Daniels had struggles, never really pushed the ball down the field. So, here's the thing. Look, Rhett Lashley's done a tremendous job now, 15-2 in ACC play since they've moved to this league. And they've got a mantra. It was, blue blood, they had crossed out, and it's new blood. They want to show the country that they're here, they're for real, and they're looking to stay on the top of the ACC and the top of college football. They knew it was going to be tough. They knew it was going to be hard. They just knew they had to find a way to win this game, and that's exactly what they did here tonight.
2: SMU with the 27-24 win, their eighth straight season opening win, longest streak since winning 15 straight in the 70s and 80s. SportsCenter All Night, ESPN Radio.
6: This can't be a surprise. Look, 51-10. Dabo had to know that they were going to get trucked.
7: Is Dabo the right leader of this team? It's a fair question to ask.
8: It is over for Dabo Swinney. He is no more. The game has passed him by.
2: The SMU win at Florida State, one of a few notable moments over the Labor Day weekend. We had Michigan winning on a do-over. Notre Dame maybe sending a message. And, of course, LSU blowing out Clemson 51-10. Earlier on ESPN Radio, our Andre Snellings.
9: I was struck coming into the game, before the game even started, Dabo Swinney was asked about LSU was potentially looking past Clemson. And Dabo's response was to get indignant. He was like, nobody would ever look past Clemson or overlook Clemson. You know, we've got too many wins, too many championships. You know, we're going to get everybody's best game because we're Clemson. And at the time, I was thinking, I don't know that that's certainly not how I look at this Clemson program anymore. I'm not Deshaun Watson's not walking through that door. You know, Trevor Lawrence isn't walking through that door. And so I don't see them that way anymore, even before they got blown out. And then, of course, they got on the field and got shellacked. And I think that if anybody didn't have their eyes open as to what Clemson's become, I think after that game, the whole nation was like, oh, yeah, they're not them anymore. That wasn't a game that said, okay, these are two powerhouse major programs, and one just got the better of the other that day. This was Clemson didn't have any business on the field with LSU. And that has to reflect on their head coach, Dabo Swinney, particularly because he was so vocal about being the last hard line about, you know, he's not using the transfer portal and he would retire before he ever paid players. Well, that's the game today. And if you're not going to do that, then ultimately your team ends up looking like it looked on Saturday night. He's still in his coaching prime, so to speak. It's just that the game changed. And if you just fundamentally are not, in your heart, you don't feel like this is the way that you want to coach a program, it's going to be hard to just switch that in midstream, even after it's become clear that your way's not working.
2: Clemson going under the microscope with the way in which it lost to LSU this week. Clemson under the microscope. A lot of folks looking with some side eye at Michigan, the way that game ended. Wolverines get the Hail Mary on the do-over to beat Western Michigan. Earlier on the Pat McAfee Show, or Reese Davis.
5: I understand everybody wants to get it right. And I understand 18's foot was out of bounds, and technically the clock is over when, you know, when someone who's been out of bounds touches the ball. But there are a couple of things here. One, I feel like there ought to be a natural conclusion to a play that we get to before we start splitting hairs over a clock. But even bigger than that, we can't have some secret synchronized clock and cameras that nobody knows about. There has to be one clock now, and then present it to the television audience. And in addition to that, let's hear what, if we're going to get down to this kind of thing and super synchronized secret strobe synced clocks, I need to hear what everybody's talking about in real time when it happens.
2: A lot of folks talking about the Michigan ending. A lot of folks talking about what we saw out of Ole Miss. They outlast Louisville 41-38. ESPN analyst Dusty Dvorak.
10: Trinidad Chambliss is just as special this year as we saw him last year down the stretch in the playoffs. So from that perspective, I have no concern whatsoever. He was masterful, dropping dimes all over the field, pushing the football down the field with accuracy, precision, the escapability, all still there. But defensively, blown coverages on the back end, poor tackling. He's got to have Pete Golding very frustrated. You escape Nashville with a victory, but as you look forward just a couple of weeks with that LSU offense coming to town, they better get some things figured out and figured out very quickly.
2: Speaking of things coming at us quickly, on to week two, and we've got that huge matchup, Ohio State and Texas this week. ESPN's Heather Dinich.
11: I'm expecting 500 NFL scouts.
9: I think your expectation will be right.
12: It might be short 100.
11: It is going to be a showcase of NFL talent all over that field. It is going to be awesome. I hope the game lives up to the hype because these are two uber talented teams. And, you know, one of the things that I've noticed that I've said before is that one of the biggest reasons both of them are national title contenders is because their best players aren't even their Heisman Trophy candidate quarterbacks. You know, you look at Ohio State, Julian saying, Jeremiah Smith to me is the best player on that team. You look at Arch Manning, Heisman Trophy candidate, best player is Colin Simmons on the defensive line, probably the top player in the SEC to be drafted out of there. So, you know, these guys have talent all over the field. But Sark said this after the game, if they don't shore some things up on their offensive line and run the ball a little bit better, it's going to be tricky. They went through some growing pains, I think, on the O-line. But Arch Manning is just, he grew up in front of a college football audience through the back half of last season, played extremely well, and I expect him to continue that.
2: Ohio State, Texas, Saturday, 7:30 Eastern. We'll see it on ABC. Right now, SportsCenter all night.
13: Tua will start.
14: Tua Tagovailoa was always going to be the starter in week one.
15: Yeah, unless Tua just, like, takes the job and runs with it and they win a bunch of games, I believe we'll see Penix at some point this year.
16: Tua was better than people have led on the media. I think they're pretty happy with him. They were fine with Tua. They thought he did a good job. Penix also did not have a chance to really distinguish himself. And I think that Penix at some point in time, you're probably sooner rather than later will get his crack and get his turn to be the starter.
2: Sooner rather than later, it's week one of the NFL. Pro Football finally returning this week. Every team in the NFL now has a starting quarterback, at least for week one. Falcons naming Tua Tagovailoa as their starter for the matchup against the Steelers. ESPN's Dan Graziano.
13: Tua Tagovailoa did not have a great camp or preseason, and the Falcons did start to work Michael Penix Jr. into practice more in recent weeks. It just, as you said, didn't get to a point where they feel like he's ready. He's coming off of the third ACL reconstruction of his lifetime, and he knows how it feels to rehab this injury, and he didn't feel like he was at a point where he could push it to

0: a game. So, he could play well enough. If they win, he plays well enough. He could roll as the starter for the foreseeable future. If not, the Falcons probably do want to get a look at Penix at some point this year. It's the third year. It's a new regime there, and they may have to make some long-term decisions about the quarterback position. So I would say, unless Tua really plays lights out and they win a lot of games, you'll see Penix at some point this season.
1: Penix won't be seen in week one. He'll be inactive. When will he be ready?
2: Right now, like, I feel like it's still things that, you know, I want to get better at. I'm sorry. You know, obviously, just having that week of practice felt real good. I felt real comfortable, confident. But we still got a little bit of ways to go.
3: What hurdles do you have to clear, do you think?
2: Strength-wise, I want to be stronger. I want to be stronger. I want to be able to be out there and give the team 100%. And if I don't feel like I can do that, I don't want to. That's not fair for this team. That's not fair for this organization. I want to make sure whenever I am out there, I'm 100%. And there's no doubt in my mind that, you know, I trust my knee and I trust to go out there and help this team win a football game.
1: Michael Penix, be ready at some point. But for now, Tua Tagovailoa getting the start for the Falcons for week one. Straight ahead, the win streaks continue. SportsCenter All Night continues. It's ESPN Radio.
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2: That's it.
3: Sasha Zverev is through in straights. Had to battle in the third against the game opponent in that third set, Luciano Dardari.
1: But he wins the third set tiebreaker and wins in straight sets. Zverev, the men's number one seed, is into the quarterfinals. Fifth career U.S. Open quarterfinal appearance for him. He's the first German man to reach all four major quarterfinals in a year in the Open era. On the women's side, the two seed advances relatively easily.
3: Talk about a statement performance from Elena Rybakina, who knocks out the two-time U.S. Open champion Naomi Osaka out here on Armstrong in just 66 minutes.
1: Rybakina wins 1-4 to eliminate Osaka, and Rybakina is now into the quarterfinals, first career U.S. Open quarterfinal appearance. Also moving into the quarters, the women's four seed.
4: Beautifully finished. Coco Gauff elevates, finds her best level here so far, and she's in the final eight.
1: Coco Gauff also advancing 1-4 on Monday. Third major quarterfinal appearance in a year for the first time in her career. She has nine straight set wins. Nine straight set wins. Longest streak of her career, as on Labor Day, she wins 1-4, beating Iva Jovic.
5: Honestly, I think I just got a lot more looks on break points. I mean, I had a couple in the beginning of the second set. So, I think the difference was just finally capitalizing on those break point opportunities. And honestly, there was one game where I felt like I was running a marathon. So, but that one got me through. That was like probably the first time I was out of breath on court in a long time.
6: When players are trying to go deep in majors, typically they want to get better with each round. So far here in New York, did you feel like that was the best match you've played from a level standpoint?
5: I mean, I think the one against Paula was pretty good too, but definitely these are, out of the four, I think these are the top two. I thought I served really well. Eva's a great returner. She's known to break people a lot, so I was not too frustrated when I got broken, and honestly, the last game was a big improvement. I needed that because against Paula, I was up 5-4 serving for it and got away, so I'm glad that I was able to learn from that experience.
1: Gauff with 20 straight sets won, dating back to her opening match at Cincinnati. She's now into the quarterfinals at the U.S. Open. SportsCenter All Night, ESPN Radio. To the diamond, Phillies and Braves. This one was a pitcher's duel.
7: And he swings at the first pitch and hits it in the air. Shallow left, Brandon Marsh coming in. He's got it. A complete game, two-hit shutout for Jesus Luzardo. And the Philadelphia Phillies split the four-game set with the Atlanta Braves. They win this afternoon 1-0. A virtuoso performance from Luzardo that put his team four back in the NL East.
1: Phillies with the 1-0 win. Luzardo going the distance. First career complete game and complete game shutout. You heard it here on ESPN Radio. Mike Farron, Doug Glanville have the call for us. Mike?
8: Jay, thank you. Doug, what a performance today by Jesus Luzardo. He has been arguably the best pitcher of the National League since June 10th. He's led them at ERA, but this was virtuoso today.
9: Well, we've known the run he has been on, and it has been next level, but to get the one walk, 12 strikeout performance, the one walk, by the way, appearing in the ninth to Ronald Acuna Jr., just shows like the balance between dominance and the command that's coming with it. You know, he's got the four-seam fastball working the top of the zone, a little run to it away from righties, and then the sweeper going the opposite direction, and he's got so many hitters baffled. So there was a lot of confidence in the Phillies. They let him run him out there in the ninth inning. They watched the pitch count. They felt confident. It seemed like Duran was, kind of been pitching a couple days in a row. They didn't want him to go that third day. So they went with him, and Lizardo delivered on some big pitches when he needed it.
8: Not a single runner reaching second base for Atlanta in this one. And the big blow, of course, one of the stars of the Phillies, and Kyle Schwarber. We had talked on Saturday about him scuffling coming into that series. Homered, reached base four times that day. Homered again on Sunday. And then today, the game winner with two outs and two strikes in the eighth inning off one of the top relievers of the NL.
9: You know, part of it is you know that when your pitcher is pitching well like Lizardo, you're saying, if we can just get one across. And Fuentes, look, he's got an invisible fastball, so understands why he went to it. But it's like, do you want to get beat by Kyle Schwarber when you're having a scuffling, inconsistent Trey Turner on deck? So he went after him because he'd gotten the fastball by him earlier in that at-bat, but then Schwarber made the in-game in-at-bat adjustment and took him deep, and that's all they needed.
8: He doesn't hit any cheapies, does he? Oh, either. No. That went to the first row of the second deck.
9: Yeah, just crushed that ball.
8: 1-0. Philadelphia beats Atlanta. They split the four-game set. The Phillies four games behind Atlanta in the NL East with 18 to play, and these two will meet again next weekend in Atlanta. Now for Doug Glanville, I'm Mike Farron right here in your home for every game of the postseason, Major League Baseball on ESPN Radio and the ESPN app. Now let's get back to Jay Reynolds in the studio.
1: All right, Mike. Braves fall to three games behind the Brewers for the best record of the National League. Brewers a 4-3 win over the Cubs. 11th win when they trail entering the eighth inning. Phillies, meanwhile, tied with the Cubs for the top NL wild card spot. Longest active win streak in baseball belongs to a couple of teams, one of which is the Dodgers.
2: The 1-0 pitch. Hernandez laces it. Left field! Gone into the Dodger pen! The Tao Laser Show rolls on. Absolutely tattooed a three-run blast into the Dodger bullpen to make it 5-1.
1: AM 570 LA Sports. Dodgers a 6-3 win over the Reds for their fifth consecutive win. Red Sox also have five consecutive wins. They beat the Angels 5-2. Second time they've reached 80 wins after being 14 games below 500 during the season. What a finish we had in Tallahassee. That's next. SportsCenter All Night continues. It's ESPN Radio.
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1: Yankees are getting Aaron Judge back. He's activated off the IL, expected in the lineup Tuesday against Colorado. Tua Tagovailoa named the starter for the Falcons, at least for this week. Patriots have a deal with Christian Gonzalez, just in time for the NFL season to get underway. College football season giving us a couple of surprises in week one.
2: He throws it in the middle of the field, and it's going to be picked off by a Mustang. A lateral, and it goes right into the hands of Lamondre Spencer to finish off the SMU 27-24 win at Florida State.
1: Rich Phillips from Learfield, SMU, with a field goal with 21 seconds to go, broke a 24-all tie. They get the win over the Seminoles on the road, 27-24. Eighth straight season opening win for SMU. Kevin Jennings, the quarterback, 26 of 36, 430 yards passing. That's a career high. Three touchdown passes. Did throw a couple of picks, but SMU gets the win on the road. He also ran for 33 yards.
3: What were the unique challenges presented to you in this game?
4: Yeah, I mean, it was our first game, you know, getting to feel the little things, you know, to try to mix it up a little bit, show different coverage and all that. But we executed at the end of the game. That's when it mattered. So.
3: How much adjustments did you have to make in the context of this game with everything going on?
4: Yeah, truly a lot. You know, we didn't have the iPads on the sideline, so we couldn't, you know, see what they was doing off the, on the fly and all that stuff. So it was kind of difficult, but, you know, we responded well and, you know, we ended the game.
3: They say great teams find a way to win.
4: Right.
3: How did you find a way to win this one?
4: You know, just stay going. You know, you're going to make mistakes. You know, first game of the week. I mean, first game of the year. So you're going to make mistakes. Just bounce back from it and keep going.
3: I'll tell you what. I'll never forget tonight. What will stand out to you about what transpired this evening?
4: Man, the dub. Really? You know, it's amazing to get the dub. You know, win by one point no matter what it is. It's amazing to get the dub like this on the road. At Florida State, great tradition. So I'm just truly happy to get this dub.
1: Jennings with two touchdown passes went under duress. Last season, he led FBS with 14 touchdowns when pressured and gets a couple on Labor Day with the win on the road at Florida State. His coach, Rhett Lashley.
5: Kevin played awesome. I mean, he was in control, threw for 430. He ran it when he needed to. Things broke down. He made play. Think of the last third and 11. Third and one, we get the hold. They cover it. He scrambles, and Chunky just turns it up. And, I mean, just he's a player, man. So really proud of him. And proud of our guys for just finding a way to win. That's all that really matters.
1: SMU gets the 27-24 win after having to wait an hour and 40 minutes because of the game was delayed because of a power outage, the transformer near the stadium. Sports Center All Night, ESPN Radio.
6: This can't be a surprise. Look, 51-10. Dabo had to know that they were going to get trucked.
7: Is Dabo the right leader of this team? It's a fair question to ask.
8: It is over for Dabo Swinney. He is no more. The game has passed him by.
1: Clemson losing to LSU this week. LSU with the win in convincing fashion. ESPN analyst Dusty Dvorak.
9: They were tremendous, and I just thought they were so well prepared, so focused on the task at hand. It was both sides of the football. Let's start with the defensive side. I saw a ferocious defense flying around for Blake Baker. Veteran guys who have been there like Whit Weeks, a lot of new faces. Ty Benefield getting involved.

0: Prince Will Umanmielen coming off the edge. I mean, they tackled extremely well. They were physical. They were disruptive. And they were making plays all over the field. That Clemson offense didn't have a chance. And then offensively, it's what we've grown to just see from Lane Kiffin and Charlie Weiss Jr.'s offenses. They ran the football very violently with Dylan Jones. The offensive line looked good. And how about Sam Levitt? That foot is fully healthy. The escapability was off the charts, and he ran that offense like he'd been running it for multiple years in just his first game. That was as good a showing as I saw from anybody in college football in week one.
1: On the other side of the coin, there's Clemson. It wasn't that long ago Clemson was at the top of the football world, but hard times lately for the Tigers and their coach, Dabo Swinney, failing to live up to expectations. Earlier on ESPN Radio, our Mia O'Brien.
2: Is this finally the straw that breaks the camel's back and either A, forces Dabo to adapt and truly lean into the transfer portal and NIL? Because he got out-rostered. It's as simple as that.
3: That's a really good way to word it, by the way.
2: There were more Johnnies and Joes. It wasn't so much that they got out-muscled. It wasn't that they got out-coached. They got out-rostered on Saturday. And so, is this the pivot point where Dabo has to adapt? Or is this the pivot point where Clemson says, we have to move on without Dabo Swinney?
3: How is there not a person in his corner that's whispering in his ear?
2: We hung the banner here on Unsportsmanlike last week because Dabo took 10 transfers this year. That's a new record comparatively to the 5 transfers he took combined in the 5 previous seasons. I think right now the bigger pivot point for me is that technically Clemson does have a GM, Jordan Sorrells. There is someone else who technically has roster control besides Dabo. But it is not in the same vein as, say, the University of Florida, where Dave Caldwell, formerly the GM of the Jaguars, is the one actually at the controller. John Sumrall focuses what's on the grass. Dave focuses on the roster itself, ensuring everyone is being compensated fairly and also making sure that you are keeping pace with the talent pool across the rest of the landscape. And that is where I think this is the pivot point. And it's not going to be week two. It's probably not going to be till after the season. But even if Clemson was to continue down the hole that they found themselves in last year, Dabo is not going anywhere. But changes will need to be made in terms of the actual infrastructure.
1: Clemson blown out by LSU. Just one of the storylines we had on Labor Day weekend.
4: Underwood takes the snap. He's going to let it go. This one's coming down in the end zone. It is caught! Touchdown!
5: This game will go down in history, Michigan history. I don't know if it's in a positive way, but it'll go down in history for certain.
1: Michigan comes away with the win after getting the do-over to beat Western Michigan. ESPN's Heather Dinich.
6: When you look at the NCAA rule and you look at the film and you see number 18's foot go out of bounds, the rule is if the ball touches a player who's out of bounds, the clock stops. The officials did the job they are told to do with the information they have and the replay system available to them. They made the right call. That was not a human error. The problem here is the technology. Everyone wants someone to blame. But what's at the biggest fault here is the fact that what people saw at home is not what the officials saw. The officials did their job, and they made the right call. Fans can't understand it, and I certainly don't blame them because they didn't see what the officials saw.
1: Technology aside for the moment, what about the performance we had from Michigan in such a tight game?
6: Well, I think we'll have a bigger answer to that question on Saturday after Oklahoma comes to town. That's where I'm going next. And, you know, John Mateer is lighting it up. I mean, albeit against a lesser opponent for sure. But if Michigan plays the way it did, they're not going to keep up with them for the first 5 minutes of the game, let alone for four quarters. So I think it could be a long year if they don't figure it out at quarterback. I know that Whittingham came out earlier today, said he's sticking with Underwood as his starter. But you got to play better than that. I mean, anyone watching that could tell you that for sure.
1: And with Labor Day behind us, we're looking forward to week two of the college football season and that huge showdown between Ohio State and Texas. ESPN analyst Jimbo Fisher and E.J. Manuel.
7: Naturally, everybody's going to think about the quarterback matchup between Stan and Arch, but for me, it's in the trenches. And really, it's Ohio State's run defense against Texas's run offense. Now, Texas went into the portal. They got Relique Brown. They got Hollywood Smothers, two key pieces, and also Arch can run too. But if you looked at Ohio State's defensive front last week, they gave up 45 rushing yards to Ball State. Now, I understand it's Ball State, but that's still pretty impressive to me. So I think the front seven of Ohio State potentially could set the tone, especially on the road, and that changes the time of possession game too.
8: And what I want to do, if can they do it without having to bunch the box? Because if they do, Cam Coleman and Ryan Wingo can fly.
7: Yep.
8: And then you got big plays coming there. So if they can do it from a two shell and play it man up and play them like they did last year, that's one thing. But if you start bunching that box, they got two wideouts. I know Smith's on the other side, but Cam Coleman and Ryan Wingo are the real deal. Yep. And they can get plays down the field that way. And then if they force them out, can they run the football? Because like you say, Smothers, Malik Brown are talented guys. So it should be a heck of a game. It should be a great chess match.
7: Yeah.
1: Ohio State and Texas, week two of the college football season. We will see it Saturday on ABC. SportsCenter all night, ESPN Radio.
9: The Falcons quarterback battle, that's finally becoming a battle. Michael Penix Jr. has finally been cleared to practice.
10: This is Michael Penix's job for the taking.
11: This is not a competition, so I would be shocked if Tua Tagovailoa is not the starter opening day.
1: Tua Tagovailoa is indeed the starter for opening day. That's the key. He's the week one starter. Falcons coach Kevin Stefanski.
12: Report, Tua will start. Cooper Rush will be the backup. Mike Penix will be inactive. Really, really proud of those guys. And I told them this morning, I think those guys have worked like crazy all offseason. And they've pushed each other and they've supported each other. And that's what we'll do for Tua. We'll continue to support him. And understand that this is a collective group that is constantly looking to help each other. So really enjoy that group, proud of them for what they've done, what they've been able to accomplish, and continue to obviously move forward and help our football team this week versus a very good opponent.
1: Tua gets the start against Pittsburgh for week number one. For now, earlier on ESPN Radio, our Jonathan Zaslow.
13: There is no other way to look at this other than they desperately wanted Michael Penix Jr. to be ready for week number one. And apparently Penix told Stefanski this week he's not where he needs to be. He's not where he wants to be to start the season. And as a result, now Stefanski had to make the actual decision, which is we're going with Tua.
14: First of all, I don't know if there's a head coach in the NFL more equipped to handle a messy quarterback room than the guy, Kevin Stefanski, who comes to Atlanta from Cleveland. Second of all, saying that you have blinders on in regards to who's going to be your starting quarterback after week one, Tua's got to be like, come on, man, can you just at least back me up a little bit on this one? I don't disagree with what Kevin's saying. I get it, but man, what a messy situation for the Falcons, knowing that your starting quarterback isn't actually your starting quarterback, and you don't know when your starting quarterback is even going to come back, and when Penix does come back, will he survive? Will Tua survive even through the Steelers game? I mean, this is going to be a week-to-week, day-to-day situation.
13: Tua did not win this starting quarterback job. He did not win the job. He's dinking and dunking in front of the line of scrimmage, which is exactly what we saw here last season in Miami. He is not the same quarterback that he used to be. Every pass needs to be 2 to 3 yards. You can't make big plays like that. And the reason that he does that is because he's scared of getting hit. So he has to release the ball immediately. And if the very first option is not available, then it's panic time. And he's never been good at improvising, but once you don't have that first option available, panic time sets in, and, you know, it's sack, or it's a fumble, or it's an interception. This is not a good player anymore. Michael Penix will absolutely be the starting quarterback when he's ready to go. And you go, okay, well, Zaslow, what if, you know, what if in week number one this weekend, what if Tua plays great? He won't. He's not going to play well against this Steeler defense because he's not a good quarterback anymore. And matter of fact, I'm going to continue saying, I wasn't sure Tua was going to make the team. I'm still not sure he's going to be on this team by the end of the season. I'm not sure that he's a quarterback in the NFL any longer, and I think you're going to see a lot of that this weekend. I can't make the rationalization that a team is happy with the quarterback, but yet waited longer than anyone in the league to name him the actual starter, and the guy apparently you were deciding with is not available to play this weekend.
1: See what happens down the road for the Falcons. NFL season kicks off on Wednesday. Patriots, Seahawks in Seattle. New England reaching a deal with cornerback Christian Gonzalez. 4-year, $135 million. $102 of that million is guaranteed. The agreement ahead of Wednesday's regular season opener. Gonzalez was the number 17 pick in 2023. He was eligible for an extension for the first time this offseason. It's been a full

0: participant in training camp until he suffered a leg injury August 10th, practicing one-on-one with receiver A.J. Brown. Contract extension, hovered over the team for months, now has the agreement. Both teams, though, are a little banged up, like Patriots running back Travion Henderson, ESPN's Dan Graziano.
1: It doesn't look great, but it's not. They're not. It's not over yet. He hasn't practiced in really 2 full weeks, and that includes today. But they didn't rule him out. They did have a backup offensive lineman that they ruled out. Said he's not traveling with the team. So if Henderson is traveling with the team, that means they think there's a chance he could show him something tomorrow in a walkthrough. But it would be surprising at this point to see him in the game again. They have not ruled it out. Sticking on the ankle theme, Seattle's do-it-all safety, linebacker, etc., Nick Emanuori, he had ankle surgery a couple of months ago. He's still working his way back from that. Been a limited participant in practice in recent days. Still sounds unlikely he'll be ready to go in time for the game on Wednesday night, but you know, Seattle is working him through practice and through drills to see how ready he can possibly be, a critical part of their defense.
0: Seahawks, Patriots on Wednesday. Then it's that matchup in Australia, although Melbourne is still awaiting a team. That's next. SportsCenter All Night continues. It's ESPN Radio.
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1: 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College football is in full swing. NFL hits the ground this week. Patriots, Seahawks Wednesday. Then Thursday, Niners and Rams in Australia. Niners are in Melbourne. Rams, not yet. ESPN's Dan Graziano.
2: They're going to practice tomorrow in L.A., and then they're going to fly after that. And it gets confusing in terms of which day is which, because that's Wednesday in Australia. They'll arrive Wednesday. Look, here's the point. The Rams did the research on this, much like, you know, the 49ers obviously did to listen to Christian. They sent people out, had them record, you know, when they started to feel bad, when they started to feel better, what their sleep was like, etc. What they decided was a week wasn't going to be enough to get them acclimated. They're going to train where they're comfortable. They're going to arrive on basically the day before the game, let adrenaline carry them through, and then recover on the back end. They have a home Monday night game in week two. Radically different approaches by these two teams to this unprecedented game. I can't wait to see who wins and then who is therefore proven right after one game sample.
1: The game is Thursday, 8 o'clock Eastern here in the state. That's 10 a.m. Friday morning, local time in Melbourne. Back to baseball. Yankees getting their captain back. Three-time AL MVP Aaron Judge activated from the injured list yesterday, paving the way for his return. He'll face the Rockies after sitting out more than 3 months with a fractured rib. ESPN insider Tim Kirchen.
3: They have to see how he is moving first. They have to see how far he has come. I mean, he hasn't played in months.
4: Right.
3: And to ask him to go out and play right field every day, I think is probably going to be a little bit too much. But one way or another, he's going to be in their lineup. I fully expect him to be a really good hitter, like, right away, because that's who he is. He's the best player in the American League when he's healthy. But I just have to see how much rust there is. And when you're 6'7", 282, it's a little harder to get yourself back into shape because you're so big. This game is not built for position players to be this big. But the bottom line is the Yankees can't wait to get him back, and they are a completely different offensive team when he's there.
1: Yankees atop the wild card standings in the American League, 4 games back in the AL East. AL West, Astros still lead Texas by 2. They were idle Monday. As for the wild card, Guardians clinging to the third spot, losing to Baltimore 6-4. Orioles snapping a 6-game skid. Blue Jays can't take advantage. They fall to the A's 6-5. Jeff McNeil, walk-off infield single. Toronto starter Dylan Cease allowing 5 runs in 5 innings after giving up 1 earned run in his previous 7 road starts. Guardians lead Toronto by 1 for the final AL wildcard spot. Texas a game and a half back. Orioles 3 behind Cleveland. National League, Diamondbacks hang on to the third wildcard spot currently. They beat the Royals 5-4 in 10 innings in a game that was scoreless through 9. Padres stay within a half game.
5: First pitch to the right-hand hitter, grounded to shortstop. Bogarts has it rolled to him. He'll go the long way to first in time, and the ball game is over. Mason Miller save number 34, and the Padres collect a Labor Day win over the Washington Nationals by a final of 3-2.
1: 97-3, the fan. Mason Miller save number 34. 2 strikeouts in there. He now has 113 this season, tied with Hall of Famer Rolling Fingers for the second most in a single season by a relief pitcher in Padres franchise history.
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7: Are you not entertained?
0: Number 5.
1: Red Sox get a 5th straight win with a little help from the short porch in right field. WEEI.
8: 2-2 with 2 down and runners at the corners for Rutschman. Pitch.
9: Swinging a shot down the right field line. Hit there, it's gone. It's hooking off the pole. Says hello to Pesky, and it's 4-0 Red Sox.
0: Number 4.
1: In Milwaukee, Jackson Churio with a go-ahead 2-run single in the 8th, and then defense in the 9th. WTMJ.
8: McGill's 1-1. Hit off the end of the bat.

0: Centurio comes up with a sliding catch. He takes a blue pin away from Seiya Suzuki. And the Brewers hang on to a 4-3 victory over the Cubs.
1: Number three.
2: Defense wins games. So does offense. San Francisco Giants in the 11th. KNBR.
3: Big chopper headed into left field and going back for it. The shortstop, he gloves it on a hop and has no play to make, and the game is over. That was a pitch that was up. It was on at the belt, and he still hit it on the ground on one gigantic hop, and that is how they win this one in the 11th inning.
1: Number two.
2: Phillies get a complete game shutout from Jesus Luzardo. But you also need runs to win. And his teammate helped out with that, as we heard here on ESPN Radio.
4: Swing a high fly ball. Deep right field. Kyle Schwarber does it again. First row of the second deck, his 43rd of the year. And Philadelphia takes a 1-0 lead in the bottom of the eighth.
1: Number one.
2: College football. SMU goes to Tallahassee and knocks off the Seminoles. Rich Phillips, Learfield.
5: Nick Reed, last year's FCS All-American kicker from New Hampshire, is on for a 20-yard field goal to try to take the lead against Florida State. Snap back, hold down, kick on the way, and it is good! And SMU takes the lead, 27-24, with 21 seconds to play.
2: SMU perhaps putting themselves on the radar for the college football playoff after week one. Ditto for Boise State, even though they ultimately lose by a touchdown at number two, Oregon. Ducks escape with a win. Notre Dame dominant, at least in the second half, in their win over Wisconsin. LSU just plain dominant. More on that next. SportsCenter All Night continues. It's ESPN Radio.
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0: It's an AFC West showdown in primetime, and it's so on. 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
2: Last nine running backs drafted inside the actual top 12 of the NFL draft. All nine.

0: SportsCenter all night. We have a big matchup in the ACC between SMU and Florida State.
1: Daniels will keep it as an alley. To the five. Use the shoulder. In physicality. Running over defenders into the end zone.
0: The Falcons finally named their starting quarterback.
2: This is not a good player anymore. Michael Penix will absolutely be the starting quarterback when he's ready to go.
0: We had an outstanding pitching performance in Philly.
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5: 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Monday, of course, being Labor Day, and what better way to spotlight the labor folks than have everything in their hands. Been a long weekend full of college football. Florida State, SMU being the primetime matchup for Labor Day, but just before kickoff.
6: Turn off the light.
5: Well, candle's not really practical, but neither is playing football in a dark stadium. Power outage in Tallahassee, a transformer going out on the west side of the stadium, so we waited for nearly 2 hours while crews worked on the issue. When they did start, not everything was restored, scoreboard wasn't functioning, no replay reviews available, time was being kept on the field, but they played, and as for the game itself, national spotlight on the ACC, Seminoles hosting SMU, and it would mean something.
7: It is massive for Florida State here tonight. I mean, this is a fan base that is looking for a team that's going to win football games. Back-to-back losing seasons, just not good enough. All the country here to watch tonight on Monday night, a very good SMU team coming in. I mean, it is vital that Florida State performs well.
5: ESPN analyst Dusty Dvorak, who was on the call in Tallahassee, Seminoles needing a good showing, yet they were trailing early. SMU first on the board with a touchdown on their second drive. Florida State would answer with a 13-play touchdown drive of their own, but SMU scores another 10 points in the second quarter. They led 17-10 at halftime. Third quarter, Florida State punts on its first two drives, but the second one is muffed by the Mustangs. So the Seminoles recover at the 30. Seminole fans, though, a little antsy to see the team taking advantage.
8: Fourth down and two. Play of the night for Florida State. Late in the third. And now a timeout by the Seminoles with a play clock down to 5. More boos raining down from the fans at Doak Campbell. Directed at their head coach.
5: Seminoles come out of the timeout, though. They ultimately get the touchdown. Then came the fourth quarter. SMU was not done.
9: Let's look for Florida State. Here they come. Jennings delivers. Quickly caught. First down at the 30. Still going across the 35, 40. Still going. Breaking a tackle to the 30, to the 20, to the 10. Touchdown, Yannick Smith. What a play to Yannick Smith, the ECU transfer. Just a quick little slant against pressure by Kevin Jennings, and Smith makes the rest happen.
5: Turns into a 79-yard touchdown strike for SMU. Big play for them, but FSU responds.
10: Third and 8 at our own 4 at the SMU 41-yard line. Daniels is under pressure, under duress, flips it down the flat, caught. Singleton up the far sideline, 20, 50, 10, 5 over the 2-1. There he goes. Sweet feet. Just trot in there, baby. Touchdown, Florida State. Touchdown, FSU. Yeah!
11: Let's go, baby!
5: Florida State able to respond and tie the game at 24. SMU intercepted on its ensuing possession, but the Seminoles were forced to punt on their possession. And then SMU follows with a 9-play drive.
9: Morgan Trimmett, the snapper. Wade McSperrin is the holder. And Nick Reed, last year's FCS All-American kicker from New Hampshire, is on for a 20-yard field goal to try to take the lead against Florida State. Chat back, hold down, kick on the way, and it is good! And SMU takes the lead, 27-23.

0: with 21 seconds to play.
1: And that would give Florida State 21 seconds with which to work. But it would come down to what our Scott Van Pelt calls the old pitchy-pitchy-woo-woo.
0: SMU has three guys beyond midfield already, two more at the 40. And Daniels brings it down. He's going to run. Are they going to try to run a hook and ladder play here or something? He keeps running. Now he throws a lateral back to Deuce Robinson, who throws it in the middle of the field, and it's going to be picked off by a Mustang. A lateral, and it goes right into the hands of LaMondrick Spencer to finish off the SMU 27-24 win at Florida State.
1: Rich Phillips from Learfield. Florida State calls on the Seminole Sports Network. As the Seminoles lose at home, SMU comes in, gets the 27-24 win in Tallahassee. Kevin Jennings shaking off a couple of interceptions, and SMU gets the win, capped by Nick Reed's 20-yard field goal with 21 seconds to go. ESPN analyst Dusty Dvorak.
2: Well, I like the way they move the football, to be honest with you, Scott. Almost 600 yards of offense on the road against Florida State. So Kevin Jennings had a ton of success tonight. He's got to take better care of the football. If you win a football game and essentially you're minus four in the turnovers, I know in the pitchy-pitchy-woo-woo they count that as a Florida State turnover, but it was 4-0.
3: Yep.
2: And you win that game, that's impressive. You don't typically win that. I think teams are 1-4, 1-40, minus four last year in the turnover department. Yeah, their secondary looks better. Ashton Daniels had struggles, never really pushed the ball down the field. So, here's the thing. Look, Rhett Lashley's done a tremendous job now, 15-2 in ACC play since they've moved to this league. And they've got a mantra. It was, blue blood, they had crossed out, and it's new blood. They want to show the country that they're here, they're for real, and they're looking to stay on the top of the ACC and the top of college football. They knew it was going to be tough. They knew it was going to be hard. They just knew they had to find a way to win this game, and that's exactly what they did here tonight.
1: SMU with the 27-24 win, their eighth straight season opening win, longest streak since winning 15 straight in the 70s and 80s. SportsCenter All Night, ESPN Radio.
4: This can't be a surprise. Look, 51-10. Dabo had to know that they were going to get trucked.
5: Is Dabo the right leader of this team? It's a fair question to ask.
6: It is over for Dabo Swinney. He is no more. The game has passed him by.
1: The SMU win at Florida State, one of a few notable moments over the Labor Day weekend. We had Michigan winning on a do-over. Notre Dame maybe sending a message. And, of course, LSU blowing out Clemson 51-10. 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
7: I was struck coming into the game, before the game even started, Dabo Swinney was asked about LSU was potentially looking past Clemson. And Dabo's response was to get indignant. He was like, nobody would ever look past Clemson or overlook Clemson. You know, we've got too many wins, too many championships. You know, we're going to get everybody's best game because we're Clemson. And at the time, I was thinking, I don't know that that's certainly not how I look at this Clemson program anymore. Deshaun Watson's not walking through that door. You know, Trevor Lawrence isn't walking through that door. And so I don't see them that way anymore, even before they got blown out. And then, of course, they got on the field and got shellacked. And I think that if anybody didn't have their eyes open as to what Clemson's become, I think after that game, the whole nation was like, oh, yeah, they're not them anymore. That wasn't a game that said, okay, these are two powerhouse major programs, and one just got the better of the other that day. This was Clemson didn't have any business on the field with LSU. And that has to reflect on their head coach, Dabo Swinney, particularly because he was so vocal about being the last hard line about, he's not using the transfer portal and he would retire before he ever paid players. Well, that's the game today. And if you're not going to do that, then ultimately your team ends up looking like it looked on Saturday night. He's still in his coaching prime, so to speak. It's just that the game changed. And if you just fundamentally are not, in your heart, you don't feel like this is the way that you want to coach a program, it's going to be hard to just switch that in midstream, even after it's become clear that your way is not working.
1: Clemson going under the microscope with the way in which it lost to LSU.

0: LSU this week. Clemson under the microscope. A lot of folks looking with some side eye at Michigan. The way that game ended, Wolverines get the Hail Mary on the do-over to beat Western Michigan. Earlier on the Pat McAfee show, or Reese Davis.
1: I understand everybody wants to get it right. I understand 18's foot was out of bounds, and technically the clock is over when, you know, when someone who's been out of bounds touches the ball. But there are a couple of things here. One, I feel like there ought to be a natural conclusion to a play that we get to before we start splitting hairs over a clock. But even bigger than that, we can't have some secret synchronized clock and cameras that nobody knows about. There has to be one clock now, and then present it to the television audience. And in addition to that, let's hear what, if we're going to get down to this kind of thing and super synchronized secret strobe synced clocks, I need to hear what everybody's talking about in real time when it happens.
0: A lot of folks talking about the Michigan ending. A lot of folks talking about what we saw out of Ole Miss. They outlast Louisville 41-38. ESPN analyst Dusty Dvorak.
2: Trinidad Chambliss is just as special this year as we saw him last year down the stretch in the playoffs. So from that perspective, I have no concern whatsoever. He was masterful, dropping dimes all over the field, pushing the football down the field with accuracy, precision, the escapability, all still there. But defensively, blown coverages on the back end, poor tackling. He's got to have Pete Golding very frustrated. You escape Nashville with a victory, but as you look forward just a couple of weeks with that LSU offense coming to town, they better get some things figured out, and figured out very quickly.
0: Speaking of things coming at us quickly, on to week two, and we've got that huge matchup, Ohio State and Texas this week. ESPN's Heather Dinich.
3: I'm expecting 500 NFL scouts.
4: I think your expectation will be right.
5: You might be short 100.
3: It is going to be a showcase of NFL talent all over that field. It is going to be awesome. I hope the game lives up to the hype, because these are two uber talented teams. And, you know, one of the things that I've noticed that I've said before is that one of the biggest reasons both of them are national title contenders is because their best players aren't even their Heisman Trophy candidate quarterbacks. You know, you look at Ohio State, Julian saying Jeremiah Smith to me is the best player on that team. You look at Arch Manning, Heisman Trophy candidate, best player is Colin Simmons on the defensive line, probably the top player in the SEC to be drafted out of there. So, you know, these guys have talent all over the field. But Sark said this after the game, if they don't shore some things up on their offensive line and run the ball a little bit better, it's going to be tricky. They went through some growing pains, I think, on the O-line. But Arch Manning is just, he grew up in front of a college football audience through the back half of last season, played extremely well, and I expect him to continue that.
0: Ohio State, Texas, Saturday, 7:30 Eastern. We'll see it on ABC. Right now, SportsCenter all night.
6: Tua will start.
7: Tua Tagovailoa was always going to be the starter in week one.
8: Yeah, unless Tua just like takes the job and runs with it and they win a bunch of games, I believe we'll see Penix at some point this year.
9: Tua was better than people have led on the media. They were pretty happy with him. They were fine with Tua. They thought he did a good job. Penix also did not have a chance to really distinguish himself. And I think that Penix at some point in time, you're probably sooner rather than later, will get his crack and get his turn to be the starter.
0: Sooner rather than later, it's week one of the NFL. Pro football finally returning this week. Every team in the NFL now has a starting quarterback, at least for week one. Falcons naming Tua Tagovailoa as their starter for the matchup against the Steelers. ESPN's Dan Graziano.
10: Tua Tagovailoa did not have a great camp or preseason, and the Falcons did start to work Michael Penix Jr. into practice more in recent weeks. It just, as you said, didn't get to a point where they feel like he's ready. He's coming off of the third ACL reconstruction of his lifetime, and he knows how it feels to rehab this injury, and he didn't feel like he was at a point where he could push it to a game. So, again, he could play well enough. If they win, he plays well enough. He could roll as the starter for the foreseeable future. If not, the Falcons probably do want to get a look at Penix at some point this year. It's the third year. It's a new regime there, and they may have to make some long-term decisions about the quarterback position. So I would say, unless Tua really plays lights out and they win a lot of games, you'll see Penix at some point this season.
0: Penix won't be seen in week one. He'll be inactive. When will he be ready?
11: Right now, like, I feel like there's still things that
6: you know, I want to get better at. I'm sorry. You know, obviously, just having that week of practice felt real good. I felt real comfortable, confident. But we still got a little bit of ways to go.
11: What hurdles do you have to clear, do you think?
6: Strength-wise, I want to be stronger. I want to be stronger. I want to be able to be out there and give the team 100%. And if I don't feel like I can do that, I don't want to. That's not fair for this team. That's not fair for this organization. I want to make sure whenever I am out there, I'm 100%. There's no doubt in my mind that, you know, I trust my knee and I trust to go out there and help this team win a football game.
0: Michael Penix, be ready at some point, but for now, Tua Tagovailoa getting the start for the Falcons for Week 1. Straight ahead, the win streaks continue. SportsCenter All Night continues. It's ESPN Radio.
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2: That's it.
3: Sasha Zverev is through in straights. Had to battle in the third.

0: against the game opponent in that third set, Luciano Dardari.
1: But he wins the third set tiebreaker and wins in straight sets. Zverev, the men's number one seed, is into the quarterfinals. Fifth career U.S. Open quarterfinal appearance for him. He's the first German man to reach all four major quarterfinals in a year in the Open era. On the women's side, the two seed advances relatively easily.
0: Talk about a statement performance from Elena Rybakina, who knocks out the two-time U.S. Open champion Naomi Osaka out here on Armstrong in just 66 minutes.
1: Rybakina wins 1-4 to eliminate Osaka, and Rybakina is now into the quarterfinals, first career U.S. Open quarterfinal appearance. Also moving into the quarters, the women's four seed.
2: Beautifully finished. Coco Gauff elevates, finds her best level here so far, and she's in the final eight.
1: Coco Gauff also advancing 1-4 on Monday. Third major quarterfinal appearance in a year for the first time in her career. She has nine straight set wins. Longest streak of her career, as on Labor Day, she wins 1-4, beating Iva Jovic.
3: Honestly, I think I just got a lot more looks on break points. I mean, I had a couple in the beginning of the second set. I think the difference was just finally capitalizing on those break point opportunities. And honestly, there was one game where I felt like I was running a marathon. So that one got me through. That was like probably the first time I was out of breath on court in a long time.
4: When players are trying to go deep in majors, typically they want to get better with each round. So far here in New York, did you feel like that was the best match you've played from a level standpoint?
3: I mean, I think the one against Paula was pretty good too, but definitely these are, out of the four, I think these are the top two. I thought I served really well. Eva's a great returner. She's known to break people a lot, so I was not too frustrated when I got broken, and honestly, the last game was a big improvement. I needed that because against Paula, I was up 5-4 serving for it, and it got away, so I'm glad that I was able to learn from that experience.
1: Gauff with 20 straight sets won, dating back to her opening match at Cincinnati. She's now into the quarterfinals at the U.S. Open. SportsCenter All Night, ESPN Radio. To the diamond, Phillies and Braves. This one was a pitcher's duel.
5: He swings at the first pitch and hits it in the air. Shallow left. Brandon Marsh coming in. He's got it. A complete game. Two-hit shutout for Jesus Luzardo. And the Philadelphia Phillies split the four-game set with the Atlanta Braves. They win this afternoon 1-0. A virtuoso performance from Luzardo to put his team four back in the NL East.
1: Phillies with the 1-0 win. Luzardo going the distance, first career complete game and complete game shutout. You heard it here on ESPN Radio. Mike Farron, Doug Glanville have the call for us. Mike?
6: Jay, thank you. Doug, what a performance today by Jesus Luzardo. He has been arguably the best pitcher of the National League since June 10th. He's led them at ERA, but this was virtuoso today.
7: Well, we've known the run he has been on, and it has been next level, but to get the one walk, 12 strikeout performance, the one walk, by the way, appearing in the ninth to Ronald Acuna Jr., just shows like the balance between dominance and the command that's coming with it. You know, he's got the four-seam fastball working the top of the zone, a little run to it away from righties, and then the sweeper going the opposite direction, and he's got so many hitters baffled. So there was a lot of confidence in the Phillies. They let him run him out there in the ninth inning. They watched the pitch count. They felt confident. Seemed like Duran was, kind of been pitching a couple days in a row. They didn't want him to go that third day. So they went with him, and Luzardo delivered on some big pitches when he needed it.
6: Not a single runner reaching second base for Atlanta in this one. And the big blow, of course, one of the stars of the Phillies, and Kyle Schwarber. We had talked on Saturday about him scuffling coming into that series. Homered, reached base four times that day. Homered again on Sunday. And then today, the game winner with two outs and two strikes in the eighth inning off one of the top relievers of the NL.
7: You know, part of it is you know that when your pitcher is pitching well like Luzardo, you're saying, if we can just get one across. And Fuentes, look, he's got an invisible fastball, so understands why he went to it, but it's like, do you want to get beat by Kyle Schwarber when you're having a scuffling, inconsistent Trey Turner on deck? So he went after him because he'd gotten the fastball by him earlier in that at-bat, but then Schwarber made the in-game in-at-bat adjustment and took him deep, and that's all they needed.
6: He doesn't hit any cheapies, does he? Oh, either. No. That was in the first row of the second deck.
7: Yeah, just crushed that ball.
6: 1-0. Philadelphia beats Atlanta. They split the four-game set. The Phillies four games behind Atlanta in the NL East with 18 to play, and these two will meet again next weekend in Atlanta. Now for Doug Glanville, I'm Mike Farron right here in your home for every game of the postseason, Major League Baseball on ESPN Radio and the ESPN app. Now let's get back to Jay Reynolds in the studio.
1: All right, Mike. Braves fall to three games behind the Brewers for the best record of the National League. Brewers a 4-3 win over the Cubs. 11th win when they trail entering the eighth inning. Phillies, meanwhile, tied with the Cubs for the top NL wild card spot. Longest active win streak in baseball belongs to a couple of teams, one of which is the Dodgers.
8: The 1-0 pitch. Hernandez laces it. Left field! Gone into the Dodger pen! The Tao Laser Show rolls on. Absolutely tattooed a three-run blast into the Dodger bullpen to make it 5-1.
1: AM 570 LA Sports. Dodgers a 6-3 win over the Reds for their fifth consecutive win. Red Sox also have five consecutive wins. They beat the Angels 5-2. Second time they've reached 80 wins after being 14 games below 500 during the season. What a finish we had in Tallahassee. That's next. SportsCenter All Night continues. It's ESPN Radio.
9: Hey, this is Rich Eisen. 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
1: Yankees are getting Aaron Judge back. He's activated off the IL, expected in the lineup Tuesday against Colorado. Tua Tagovailoa named the starter for the Falcons, at least for this week. Patriots have a deal with Christian Gonzalez, just in time for the NFL season to get underway. College football season giving us a couple of surprises in week one.
2: He throws it in the middle of the field, and it's going to be picked off by a Mustang. A lateral, and it goes right into the hands of LaMondre Spencer to finish off the SMU 27-24 win at Florida State.
1: Rich Phillips from Learfield, SMU, with a field goal with 21 seconds to go, broke a 24-all tie. They get the win over the Seminoles on the road, 27-24. Eighth straight season-opening win for SMU. Kevin Jennings, the quarterback, 26 of 36, 430 yards passing. That's a career high. Three touchdown passes. Did throw a couple of picks, but SMU gets the win on the road. He also ran for 33 yards.
3: What were the unique challenges presented to you in this game?
4: Yeah, I mean, it was our first game, you know, getting to feel the little things, you know, to try to mix it up a little bit, show different coverages and all that. But we executed at the end of the game. That's when it mattered. So.
3: How much adjustments did you have to make in the context of this game with everything going on?
4: Yeah, truly a lot. You know, we didn't have the iPads on the sideline, so we couldn't, you know, see what they was doing off on the fly and all that stuff. So it was kind of difficult, but, you know, we responded well and, you know, we ended the game.
3: They say great teams find a way to win.
4: Right.
3: How did you find a way to win this one?
4: You know, just stay going. You know, you're going to make mistakes. You know, first game of the year. So you're going to make mistakes, just bounce back from it and keep going.
3: I'll tell you what, I'll never forget tonight. What will stand out to you about what transpired this evening?
4: Man, the dub.
3: Really?
4: You know, it's amazing to get the dub. You know, win by one point no matter what it is. It's amazing to get the dub like this on the road. At Florida State, great tradition. So I'm just truly happy to get this dub.
1: Jennings with two touchdown passes when under duress. Last season, he led FBS with 14 touchdowns when pressured and gets a couple on Labor Day with the win on the road at Florida State. His coach, Rhett Lashley.
5: Kevin played awesome. I mean, he was in control, threw for 430. He ran it when he needed to. Things broke down. He made play. Think of the last third and 11. Third and one, we get the hold. They cover it. He scrambles, and Chunky just turns it up. And, I mean, just he's a player, man. So really proud of him. And proud of our guys for just finding a way to win. That's all that really matters.
1: SMU gets the 27-24 win after having to wait an hour and 40 minutes because of the game was delayed because of a power outage, the transformer near the stadium. Sports Center All Night, ESPN Radio.
6: This can't be a surprise. Look, 51-10. Dabo had to know that they were going to get trucked.
7: Is Dabo the right leader of this team? It's a fair question to ask.
8: It is over for Dabo Swinney. He is no more. The game has passed him by.
1: Clemson losing to LSU this week. LSU with the win in convincing fashion. ESPN analyst Dusty Dvorak.
9: They were tremendous, and I just thought they were so well prepared, so focused on the task at hand. It was both sides of the football. Let's start with the defensive side. I saw a ferocious defense flying around for Blake Baker. Veteran guys who have been there like Whit Weeks. A lot of new faces. Ty Benefield getting involved. Prince Will, Uman Mielen coming off the edge. I mean, they tackled extremely well. They were physical. They were disruptive. And they were making plays all over the field. That Clemson offense didn't have a chance. And then offensively, it's what we've grown to just see from Lane Kiffin and Charlie Weiss Jr.'s offenses. They ran the football very violently with Dylan Jones. The offensive line looked good. And how about Sam Levitt? That foot is fully healthy. The escapability was off the charts, and he ran that offense like he'd been running it for multiple years in just his first game. That was as good a showing as I saw from anybody in college football in week one.
1: On the other side of the coin, there's Clemson. It wasn't that long ago. Clemson

0: at the top of the football world, but hard times lately for the Tigers and their coach, Dabo Swinney, failing to live up to expectations. Earlier on ESPN Radio, our Mia O'Brien.
1: Is this finally the straw that breaks the camel's back and either A, forces Dabo to adapt and truly lean into the transfer portal and NIL because he got out-rostered? It's as simple as that.
2: That's a really good way to word it, by the way.
1: There were more Johnnies and Joes. It wasn't so much that they got out-muscled. It wasn't that they got out-coached. They got out-rostered on Saturday. And so, is this the pivot point where Dabo has to adapt? Or is this the pivot point where Clemson says, we have to move on without Dabo Swinney?
2: How is there not a person in his corner that's whispering in his ear?
1: We hung the banner here on Unsportsmanlike last week because Dabo took 10 transfers this year. That's a new record comparatively to the 5 transfers he took combined in the 5 previous seasons. I think right now the bigger pivot point for me is that technically Clemson does have a GM, Jordan Sorrells. There is someone else who technically has roster control besides Dabo. But it is not in the same vein as, say, the University of Florida, where Dave Caldwell, formerly the GM of the Jaguars, is the one actually at the controller. John Sumrall focuses what's on the grass. Dave focuses on the roster itself, ensuring everyone is being compensated fairly and also making sure that you are keeping pace with the talent pool across the rest of the landscape. And that is where I think this is the pivot point. And it's not going to be week 2. It's probably not going to be till after the season. But even if Clemson was to continue down the hole that they found themselves in last year, Dabo is not going anywhere. But changes will need to be made in terms of the actual infrastructure.
0: Clemson blown out by LSU. Just one of the storylines we had on Labor Day weekend.
3: Underwood takes the snap. He's going to let it go. This one's coming down in the end zone. It is caught! Touchdown!
4: This one will go down in history, Michigan history. I don't know if it's in a positive way, but it'll go down in history for certain.
0: Michigan comes away with the win after getting the do-over to beat Western Michigan. ESPN's Heather Dinich.
5: When you look at the NCAA rule and you look at the film and you see number 18's foot go out of bounds, the rule is if the ball touches a player who's out of bounds, the clock stops. The officials did the job they are told to do with the information they have and the replay system available to them. They made the right call. That was not a human error. The problem here is the technology. Everyone wants someone to blame. But what's at the biggest fault here is the fact that what people saw at home is not what the officials saw. The officials did their job, and they made the right call. Fans can't understand it, and I certainly don't blame them because they didn't see what the officials saw.
0: Technology aside for the moment, what about the performance we had from Michigan in such a tight game?
5: Well, I think we'll have a bigger answer to that question on Saturday after Oklahoma comes to town. That's where I'm going next. And, you know, John Mateer is lighting it up. I mean, albeit against a lesser opponent for sure. But if Michigan plays the way it did, they're not going to keep up with them for the first 5 minutes of the game, let alone for 4 quarters. So I think it could be a long year if they don't figure it out at quarterback. I know that Whittingham came out earlier today, said he's sticking with Underwood as his starter. But you got to play better than that. I mean, anyone watching that could tell you that for sure.
0: And with Labor Day behind us, we're looking forward to week 2 of the college football season and that huge showdown between Ohio State and Texas. ESPN analyst Jimbo Fisher and E.J. Manuel.
6: Naturally, everybody's going to think about the quarterback matchup between Stan and Arch, but for me, it's in the trenches. And really, it's Ohio State's run defense against Texas's run offense. Now, Texas went into the portal. They got Relief Brown. They got Hollywood Smothers, two key pieces, and also Arch can run too. But if you looked at Ohio State's defensive front last week, they gave up 45 rushing yards to Ball State. Now, I understand it's Ball State, but that's still pretty impressive to me. So I think the front seven of Ohio State potentially could set the tone, especially on the road, and that changes the time of possession game too.
7: And what I want to do is, can they do it without having to bunch the box? Because if they do, Cam Coleman and Ryan Wingo can fly.
6: Yep.
7: And then you got big plays coming there. So if they can do it from a two shell and play it man up and play them like they did last year, that's one thing. But if you start bunching that box, they got two wide outs. I know Smith's on the other side, but Cam Coleman and Ryan Wingo are the real deal. Yep. And they can get plays down the field that way. And then if they force them out, can they run the football? Because like you say, Smothers and Malik Brown are talented guys. So it should be a heck of a game. It should be a great chess match.

0: Ohio State and Texas, week two of the college football season. We will see it Saturday on ABC. 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
1: The Falcons quarterback battle, that's finally becoming a battle. Michael Penix Jr. has finally been cleared to practice.
2: This is Michael Penix's job for the taking.
3: This is not a competition, so I would be shocked if Tua Tagovailoa is not the starter opening day.
0: Tua Tagovailoa is indeed the starter for opening day. That's the key. He's the week one starter. Falcons coach Kevin Stefanski.
4: Report, Tua will start. Cooper Rush will be the backup. Mike Penix will be inactive. Really, really proud of those guys. And I told them this morning, I think those guys have worked like crazy all offseason. And they've pushed each other and they've supported each other. And that's what we'll do for Tua. We'll continue to support him. And understand that this is a collective group that is constantly looking to help each other. So really enjoy that group, proud of them for what they've done, what they've been able to accomplish, and continue to obviously move forward and help our football team this week versus a very good opponent.
0: Tua gets the start against Pittsburgh for week number one. For now, earlier on ESPN Radio, our Jonathan Zaslow.
5: There is no other way to look at this other than they desperately wanted Michael Penix Jr. to be ready for week number one. And apparently Penix told Stefanski this week he's not where he needs to be. He's not where he wants to be to start the season. And as a result, now Stefanski had to make the actual decision, which is we're going with Tua.
6: First of all, I don't know if there's a head coach in the NFL more equipped to handle a messy quarterback room than the guy, Kevin Stefanski, who comes to Atlanta from Cleveland. Second of all, saying that you have blinders on in regards to who's going to be your starting quarterback after week one, Tua's got to be like, come on, man, can you just at least back me up a little bit on this one? I don't disagree with what Kevin's saying. I get it, but man, what a messy situation for the Falcons, knowing that your starting quarterback isn't actually your starting quarterback, and you don't know when your starting quarterback is even going to come back, and when Penix does come back, will he survive? Will Tua survive even through the Steelers game? I mean, this is going to be a week-to-week, day-to-day situation.
5: Tua did not win this starting quarterback job. He did not win the job. He's dinking and dunking in front of the line of scrimmage, which is exactly what we saw here last season in Miami. He is not the same quarterback that he used to be. Every pass needs to be 2 to 3 yards. You can't make big plays like that. And the reason that he does that is because he's scared of getting hit. So he has to release the ball immediately. And if the very first option is not available, then it's panic time. And he's never been good at improvising. But once you don't have that first option available, panic time sets in. And, you know, it's sack or it's a fumble or it's an interception. This is not a good player anymore. Michael Penix will absolutely be the starting quarterback when he's ready to go. And you go, okay, well, Zaslow, what if, you know, what if in week number one this weekend, what if Tua plays great? Hey, he won't. He's not going to play well against this Steeler defense because he's not a good quarterback anymore. And matter of fact, I'm going to continue saying, I wasn't sure Tua was going to make the team. I'm still not sure he's going to be on this team by the end of the season. I'm not sure that he's a quarterback in the NFL any longer, and I think you're going to see a lot of that this weekend. I can't make the rationalization that a team is happy with the quarterback, but yet waited longer than anyone in the league to name him the actual starter, and the guy apparently you were deciding with is not available to play this weekend.
0: See what happens down the road for the Falcons. NFL season kicks off on Wednesday. Patriots, Seahawks in Seattle. New England reaching a deal with cornerback Christian Gonzalez. 4-year, $135 million. $102 of that million is guaranteed. The agreement ahead of Wednesday's regular season opener. Gonzalez was the number 17 pick in 2023. He was eligible for an extension for the first time this offseason. He's been a full participant in training camp until he suffered a leg injury August 10th, practicing one-on-one with receiver A.J. Brown. Contract extension hovered over the team for months, now has the agreement. Both teams, though, are a little banged up, like Patriots running back Travion Henderson, ESPN's Dan Graziano.
7: It doesn't look great, but it's not, they're not, it's not over yet. He hasn't practiced in really 2 full weeks, and that includes today, but they didn't rule him out. They did have a backup offensive lineman that they ruled out, said he's not traveling with the team. So if Henderson is traveling with the team, that means they think there's a chance he could show him something tomorrow in a walkthrough, but it would be surprising at this

0: point to see him in the game again. They have not ruled it out. Sticking on the ankle theme, Seattle's do-it-all safety, linebacker, etc., Nick Emanuori. He had ankle surgery a couple of months ago. He's still working his way back from that. Been a limited participant in practice in recent days. Still sounds unlikely he'll be ready to go in time for the game on Wednesday night, but you know, Seattle is working him through practice and through drills to see how ready he can possibly be, a critical part of their defense.
1: Seahawks, Patriots on Wednesday. Then it's that matchup in Australia, although Melbourne is still awaiting a team. That's next. Sports Center All Night continues. 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

0: hits the ground this week. Patriots, Seahawks Wednesday, then Thursday, Niners and Rams in Australia. Niners are in Melbourne. Rams, not yet. ESPN's Dan Graziano.
1: They're going to practice tomorrow in L.A., and then they're going to fly after that. And it gets confusing in terms of which day is which, because that's Wednesday in Australia. They'll arrive Wednesday. Look, here's the point. The Rams did the research on this, much like, you know, the 49ers obviously did to listen to Christian. They sent people out, had them record, you know, when they started to feel bad, when they started to feel better, what their sleep was like, etc. What they decided was a week wasn't going to be enough to get them acclimated. They're going to train where they're comfortable. They're going to arrive on basically the day before the game, let adrenaline carry them through, and then recover on the back end. They have a home Monday night game in week two. Radically different approaches by these two teams to this unprecedented game. I can't wait to see who wins and then who is therefore proven right after one game sample.
0: The game is Thursday, 8 o'clock Eastern here in the States. That's 10 a.m. Friday morning, local time in Melbourne. Back to baseball. Yankees getting their captain back. Three-time AL MVP Aaron Judge activated from the injured list yesterday, paving the way for his return. He'll face the Rockies after sitting out more than 3 months with a fractured rib. ESPN insider Tim Kirchen.
2: They have to see how he is moving first. They have to see how far he has come. I mean, he hasn't played in months.
0: Right.
2: And to ask him to go out and play right field every day, I think is probably going to be a little bit too much. But one way or another, he's going to be in their lineup. I fully expect him to be a really good hitter, like, right away, because that's who he is. He's the best player in the American League when he's healthy. But I just have to see how much rust there is. And when you're 6'7", 282, it's a little harder to get yourself back into shape because you're so big. This game is not built for position players to be this big. But the bottom line is the Yankees can't wait to get him back, and they are a completely different offensive team when he's there.
0: Yankees atop the wild card standings in the American League, 4 games back in the AL East. AL West, Astros still lead Texas by 2. They were idle Monday. As for the wild card, Guardians cling to the third spot, losing to Baltimore 6-4. Orioles snapping a 6-game skid. Blue Jays can't take advantage. They fall to the A's 6-5. Jeff McNeil, a walk-off infield single. Toronto starter Dylan Cease allowing 5 runs in 5 innings after giving up 1 earned run in his previous 7 road starts. Guardians lead Toronto by 1 for the final AL wildcard spot. Texas a game and a half back. Orioles 3 behind Cleveland. National League, Diamondbacks hang on to the third wildcard spot currently. They beat the Royals 5-4 in 10 innings in a game that was scoreless through 9. Padres stay within a half game.
3: First pitch to the right-hand hitter, grounded to shortstop. Bogarts has it rolled to him. He'll go the long way to first in time, and the ball game is over. Mason Miller save number 34, and the Padres collect a Labor Day win over the Washington Nationals by a final of 3-2.
0: 97-3, the fan. Mason Miller save number 34. 2 strikeouts in there. He now has 113 this season, tied with Hall of Famer Raleigh Fingers for the second most in a single season by a relief pitcher in Padres franchise history.
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5: How good is that? Are you ready to take?
4: Number 5.
0: Red Sox get a 5th straight win with a little help from the short porch in right field. WEEI.
6: 2-2 with 2 down and runners at the corners for Rutschman. Pitch.
7: Swinging a shot down the right field line. It's there, it's gone, it's hooking. Off the pole! Says hello to Pesky, and it's 4-0 Red Sox.
4: Number 4.
0: In Milwaukee, Jackson Churio with a go-ahead 2-run single in the 8th, and then defense in the 9th. WTMJ.
6: McGill's 1-1. Hit off the end of the bat, shallow left. Churio is diving, and he caught it. Game over. Jackson Churio comes up with a sliding catch. He takes a blue pin away from Seiya Suzuki, and the Brewers hang on to a 4-3 victory over the Cubs.
4: Number 3.
0: Defense wins games, so does offense. San Francisco Giants in the 11th, KNBR.
8: Big chopper headed into left field and going back for it. The shortstop, he gloves it on a hop and has no play to make, and the game is over.

0: was a pitch that was up. It was on at the belt. And he still hit it on the ground on one gigantic hop. And that is how they win this one in the 11th inning.
1: Number two.
2: Phillies get a complete game shutout from Jesus Luzardo. But you also need runs to win. And his teammate helped out with that, as we heard here on ESPN Radio.
3: Swing a high fly ball. Deep right field. Kyle Schwarber does it again. First row of the second deck, his 43rd of the year. And Philadelphia takes a 1-0 lead in the bottom of the eighth.
1: Number one.
2: College football. SMU goes to Tallahassee and knocks off the Seminoles. Rich Phillips, Learfield.
4: Nick Reed, last year's FCS All-American kicker from New Hampshire, is on for a 20-yard field goal to try to take the lead against Florida State. Sack back, hold down, kick on the way, and it is good! And SMU takes the lead, 27-24, with 21 seconds to play.
2: SMU perhaps putting themselves on the radar for the college football playoff after week one. Ditto for Boise State, even though they ultimately lose by a touchdown at number two, Oregon. Ducks escape with a win. Notre Dame dominant, at least in the second half, in their win over Wisconsin. LSU just plain dominant. More on that next. SportsCenter All Night continues. It's ESPN Radio.
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11: This isn't the players' fault. It's the NCAA's fault for ruling one way in June, in March, and reversing it in June, going, oh, our bad, class of 2022, you do deserve a fifth year. Our bad. Oh, those of you who already went and declared for the NFL and maybe didn't get drafted and were on, you know, rosters as camp bodies, but you could have been still getting paid in college. We screwed up. Sorry to hear about it. And now this is where we are.
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2: 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Monday, of course, being Labor Day, and what better way to spotlight the labor folks than have everything in their hands. Been a long weekend full of college football. 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
2: Well, candle's not really practical, but neither is playing football in a dark stadium. Power outage in Tallahassee, a transformer going out on the west side of the stadium, so we waited for nearly 2 hours while crews worked on the issue. When they did start, not everything was restored. Scoreboard wasn't functioning. No replay reviews available. Time was being kept on the field. But they played. And as for the game itself, national spotlight on the ACC. Seminoles hosting SMU. And it would mean something.
4: It is massive for Florida State here tonight. I mean, this is a fan base that is looking for a team that's going to win football games. Back-to-back losing seasons, just not good enough. All the country here to watch tonight on Monday night. A very good SMU team coming in. I mean, it is vital that Florida State performs well.
2: ESPN analyst Dusty Dvorak, who was on the call in Tallahassee, Seminoles needing a good showing, yet they were trailing early. SMU first on the board with a touchdown on their second drive. Florida State would answer with a 13-play touchdown drive of their own, but SMU scores another 10 points in the second quarter. They led 17-10 at halftime. Third quarter, Florida State punts on its first two drives, but the second one is muffed by the Mustangs. So the Seminoles recover at the 30. Seminole fans, though, a little antsy to see the team taking advantage.
5: Fourth down and two. Play of the night for Florida State. Late in the third. And now a timeout by the Seminoles with a play clock down to 5. More boos raining down from the fans at Doak Campbell. Directed at their head coach.
2: Seminoles come out of the timeout, though. They ultimately get the touchdown. Then came the fourth quarter. SMU was not done.
6: Let's look for Florida State. Here they come. Jennings delivers. Quickly caught. First down at the 30. Still going across the 35, 40. Still going. Breaking a tackle to the 30, to the 20, to the 10. Touchdown, Yannick Smith. What a play to Yannick Smith, the ECU transfer. Just a quick little slant against pressure by Kevin Jennings, and Smith makes the rest happen.
2: Turns into a 79-yard touchdown strike for SMU. Big play for them, but FSU responds.
7: Third and 8 at our own 4 at the SMU 41-yard line. Daniels is under pressure, under duress, flips it down the flat, caught. Singleton up the far sideline, 20, 50, 10, 5 over the 2, 1. There he goes. Sweet feet. Just trot in there, baby. Touchdown, Florida State. Touchdown, FSU.
8: Let's go, baby!
2: Florida State able to respond and tie the game at 24. SMU intercepted on its ensuing possession, but the Seminoles were forced to punt on their possession. And then SMU follows with a 9-play drive.
6: Morgan Trivett, the snapper. Wade McSperrin is the holder. And Nick Reed, last year's FCS All-American kicker from New Hampshire, is on for a 20-yard field goal to try to take the lead against Florida State. Snap back, hold down, kick on the way, and it is good! And SMU takes the lead, 27-24, with 21 seconds to play.
2: And that would give Florida State 21 seconds with which to work. But it would come down to what our Scott Van Pelt calls the old pitchy-pitchy woo-woo.
6: SMU has three guys beyond midfield already, two more at the 40. And Daniels brings it down. He's going to run. Are they going to try to run a hook and ladder play here or something? He keeps running. Now he throws a lateral back to Deuce Robinson, who throws it in the middle of the field, and it's going to be picked off by a Mustang. A lateral, and it goes right into the hands of LaModrick Spencer to finish off the SMU 27-24 win at Florida State.
2: Rich Phillips from Learfield. Florida State calls on the Seminole Sports Network.

0: as the Seminoles lose at home. SMU comes in, gets the 27-24 win in Tallahassee. Kevin Jennings shaking off a couple of interceptions, and SMU gets the win, capped by Nick Reed's 20-yard field goal with 21 seconds to go. ESPN analyst Dusty Dvorak.
1: Well, I like the way they move the football, to be honest with you, Scott. Almost 600 yards of offense on the road against Florida State. So Kevin Jennings had a ton of success tonight. He's got to take better care of the football. If you win a football game and essentially you're minus four in the turnovers, I know in the pitchy-pitchy woo-woo they count that as a Florida State turnover, but it was 4-0.
2: Yep.
1: And you win that game, that's impressive. You don't typically win that. I think teams are 1-4, 1-40, minus four last year in the turnover department. Yeah, their secondary looks better. Ashton Daniels had struggles, never really pushed the ball down the field. So, here's the thing. Look, Rhett Lashley's done a tremendous job now, 15-2 in ACC play since they've moved to this league. And they've got a mantra. It was, blue blood, they had crossed out, and it's new blood. They want to show the country that they're here, they're for real, and they're looking to stay on the top of the ACC and the top of college football. They knew it was going to be tough. They knew it was going to be hard. They just knew they had to find a way to win this game, and that's exactly what they did here tonight.
0: SMU with the 27-24 win, their eighth straight season opening win, longest streak since winning 15 straight in the 70s and 80s. Sports Center all night, ESPN Radio.
3: This can't be a surprise. Look, 51-10. Dabo had to know that they were going to get trucked.
4: Is Dabo the right leader of this team? It's a fair question to ask.
5: It is over for Dabo Swinney. He is no more. The game has passed him by.
0: The SMU win at Florida State, one of a few notable moments over the Labor Day weekend. We had Michigan winning on a do-over. Notre Dame maybe sending a message. And, of course, LSU blowing out Clemson 51-10. 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
6: I was struck coming into the game, before the game even started, Dabo Swinney was asked about LSU was potentially looking past Clemson. And Dabo's response was to get indignant. He was like, nobody would ever look past Clemson or overlook Clemson. You know, we've got too many wins, too many championships. You know, we're going to get everybody's best game because we're Clemson. And at the time, I was thinking, I don't know that that's certainly not how I look at this Clemson program anymore. Deshaun Watson's not walking through that door. You know, Trevor Lawrence isn't walking through that door. And so I don't see them that way anymore, even before they got blown out. And then, of course, they got on the field and got shellacked. And I think that if anybody didn't have their eyes open as to what Clemson's become, I think after that game, the whole nation was like, oh, yeah, they're not them anymore. That wasn't a game that said, okay, these are two powerhouse major programs, and one just got the better of the other that day. This was Clemson didn't have any business on the field with LSU. And that has to reflect on their head coach, Dabo Swinney, particularly because he was so vocal about being the last hard line about, he's not using the transfer portal and he would retire before he ever paid players. Well, that's the game today. And if you're not going to do that, then ultimately your team ends up looking like it looked on Saturday night. He's still in his coaching prime, so to speak. It's just that the game changed. And if you just fundamentally are not, in your heart, you don't feel like this is the way that you want to coach a program, it's going to be hard to just switch that in midstream, even after it's become clear that your way is not working.
0: Clemson going under the microscope with the way in which it lost to LSU this week. Clemson under the microscope, a lot of folks looking with some side eye at Michigan, the way that game ended. Wolverines get the Hail Mary on the do-over to beat Western Michigan. Earlier on the Pat McAfee Show, or Reese Davis.
7: I understand everybody wants to get it right. I understand 18's foot was out of bounds, and technically the clock is over when someone who's been out of bounds touches the ball. But there are a couple of things here. One, I feel like there ought to be a natural conclusion to a play that we get to before we start splitting hairs over a clock. But even bigger than that, we can't have some secret synchronized clock and cameras that nobody knows about. There has to be one clock.

0: and then present it to the television audience. And in addition to that, let's hear what, if we're going to get down to this kind of thing and super synchronized secret strobe sync clocks, I need to hear what everybody's talking about in real time when it happens.
1: A lot of folks talking about the Michigan ending. A lot of folks talking about what we saw out of Ole Miss. They outlast Louisville 41-38. ESPN analyst Dusty Dvorak.
2: Trinidad Chambliss is just as special this year as we saw him last year down the stretch in the playoffs. So from that perspective, I have no concern whatsoever. He was masterful, dropping dimes all over the field, pushing the football down the field with accuracy, precision, the escapability, all still there. But defensively, blown coverages on the back end, poor tackling. He's got to have Pete Golding very frustrated. You escape Nashville with a victory. But as you look forward just a couple of weeks with that LSU offense coming to town, they better get some things figured out and figured out very quickly.
1: Speaking of things coming at us quickly, on to week two, and we've got that huge matchup, Ohio State and Texas this week. ESPN's Heather Dinich.
3: I'm expecting 500 NFL scouts.
4: I think your expectation will be right.
5: You might be short 100.
3: It is going to be a showcase of NFL talent all over that field. It is going to be awesome. I hope the game lives up to the hype because these are two uber talented teams. And, you know, one of the things that I've noticed that I've said before is that one of the biggest reasons both of them are national title contenders is because their best players aren't even their Heisman Trophy candidate quarterbacks. You know, you look at Ohio State, Julian saying, Jeremiah Smith to me is the best player on that team. You look at Arch Manning, Heisman Trophy candidate, best player is Colin Simmons on the defensive line, probably the top player in the SEC to be drafted out of there. So, you know, these guys have talent all over the field. But Sark said this after the game, if they don't shore some things up on their offensive line and run the ball a little bit better, it's going to be tricky. They went through some growing pains, I think, on the O-line. But Arch Manning is just, he grew up in front of a college football audience through the back half of last season, played extremely well, and I expect him to continue that.
1: Ohio State, Texas, Saturday, 7:30 Eastern. We'll see it on ABC. Right now, SportsCenter all night.
6: Tua will start.
7: Tua Tagovailoa was always going to be the starter in week one.
8: Yeah, unless Tua just like takes the job and runs with it and they win a bunch of games, I believe we'll see Penix at some point this year.
9: Tua was better than people have led on the media. They're pretty happy with him. They were fine with Tua. They thought he did a good job. Penix also did not have a chance to really distinguish himself. And I think that Penix at some point in time, you're probably sooner rather than later, will get his crack and get his turn to be the starter.
1: Sooner rather than later, it's week one of the NFL. Pro football finally returning this week. Every team in the NFL now has a starting quarterback, at least for week one. Falcons naming Tua Tagovailoa as their starter for the matchup against the Steelers. ESPN's Dan Graziano.
10: Tua Tagovailoa did not have a great camp or preseason, and the Falcons did start to work Michael Penix Jr. into practice more in recent weeks. It just, as you said, didn't get to a point where they feel like he's ready. He's coming off of the third ACL reconstruction of his lifetime, and he knows how it feels to rehab this injury, and he didn't feel like he was at a point where he could push it to a game. So, again, he could play well enough. If they win, he plays well enough. He could roll as the starter for the foreseeable future. If not, the Falcons probably do want to get a look at Penix at some point this year. It's the third year. It's a new regime there, and they may have to make some long-term decisions about the quarterback position. So I would say unless Tua really plays lights out and they win a lot of games, you'll see Penix at some point this season.
1: Penix won't be seen in week one. He'll be inactive. When will he be ready?
11: Right now, like, I feel like there's still things that, you know, I want to get better at. I'm sorry. You know, obviously, just having that week of practice felt real good. I felt real comfortable, confident. But we still got a little bit of ways to go.
12: What hurdles do you have to clear, do you think?
11: Strength-wise, I want to be stronger. I want to be stronger. I want to be able to be out there and give the team 100%. And if I don't feel like I can do that, I don't want to. That's not fair for this team. That's not fair for this organization. I want to make sure whenever I am out there, I'm 100%. And there's no doubt in my mind that, you know, I trust my knee and I trust to go out there and help this team win a football game.
1: Michael Penix, be ready at some point. But for now, Tua Tagovailoa getting the start for the Falcons for week one. Straight ahead, the win streaks continue. SportsCenter all night continues. It's ESPN Radio.
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2: That's it.
3: Sasha Zverev is through in straights. Had to battle in the third against the game opponent in that third set, Luciano Dardari.
1: But he wins the third set tiebreaker and wins in straight sets. Zverev, the men's number one seed, is into the quarterfinals. Fifth career U.S. Open quarterfinal appearance for him. He's the first German man to reach all four major quarterfinals in a year in the Open era. On the women's side, the two seed advances relatively easily.
3: Talk about a statement performance from Elena Rybakina, who knocks out the two-time U.S. Open champion Naomi Osaka out here on Armstrong in just 66.

0: minutes.
1: Rybakina wins 1-4 to eliminate Osaka, and Rybakina is now into the quarterfinals. First career U.S. Open quarterfinal appearance. Also moving into the quarters, the women's four seed.
2: Beautifully finished. Coco Gauff elevates, finds her best level here so far, and she's in the final eight.
1: Coco Gauff also advancing 1-4 on Monday. Third major quarterfinal appearance in a year for the first time in her career. She has 9 straight set wins. 9 straight set wins. Longest streak of her career, as on Labor Day, she wins 1-4, beating Iva Jovic.
3: Honestly, I think I just got a lot more looks on break points. I mean, I had a couple in the beginning of the second set. So, I think the difference was just finally capitalizing on those break point opportunities. And honestly, there was one game where I felt like I was running a marathon. So but that one got me through. That was like probably the first time I was out of breath on court in a long time.
4: When players are trying to go deep in majors, typically they want to get better with each round. So far here in New York, did you feel like that was the best match you've played from a level standpoint?
3: I mean, I think the one against Paula was pretty good too, but definitely these are, out of the four, I think these are the top two. I thought I served really well. Eva's a great returner. She's known to break people a lot, so I was not too frustrated when I got broken, and honestly, the last game was a big improvement. I needed that because against Paula, I was up 5-4 serving for it and it got away, so I'm glad that I was able to learn from that experience.
1: Gauff with 20 straight sets won, dating back to her opening match at Cincinnati. She's now into the quarterfinals at the U.S. Open. SportsCenter All Night, ESPN Radio. To the diamond, Phillies and Braves. This one was a pitcher's duel.
5: He swings at the first pitch and hits it in the air. Shallow left. Brandon Marsh coming in. He's got it. A complete game. 2-hit shutout for Jesus Luzardo. And the Philadelphia Phillies split the 4-game set with the Atlanta Braves. They win this afternoon 1-0. A virtuoso performance from Luzardo to put his team 4 back in the NL East.
1: Phillies with the 1-0 win. Luzardo going the distance, first career complete game and complete game shutout. You heard it here on ESPN Radio. Mike Farron, Doug Glanville have the call for us. Mike?
5: Jay, thank you. Doug, what a performance today by Jesus Luzardo. He has been arguably the best pitcher of the National League since June 10th. He's led them at ERA, but this was virtuoso today.
6: Well, we've known the run he has been on, and it has been next level, but to get the one walk, 12 strikeout performance, the one walk, by the way, appearing in the ninth to Ronald Acuna Jr., just shows like the balance between dominance and the command that's coming with it. You know, he's got the four-seam fastball working the top of the zone, a little run to it away from righties, and then the sweeper going the opposite direction, and he's got so many hitters baffled. So there was a lot of confidence in the Phillies. They let him run him out there in the ninth inning. They watched the pitch count. They felt confident. It seemed like Duran was, kind of been pitching a couple days in a row. They didn't want him to go that third day. So they went with him, and Luzardo delivered on some big pitches when he needed it.
5: Not a single runner reaching second base for Atlanta in this one. And the big blow, of course, one of the stars of the Phillies, and Kyle Schwarber. We had talked on Saturday about him scuffling coming into that series. Homered, reached base 4 times that day, homered again on Sunday, and then today the game winner with 2 outs and 2 strikes in the 8th inning off one of the top relievers of the NL.
6: You know, part of it is you know that when your pitcher is pitching well like Luzardo, you're saying, if we can just get one across. And Fuentes, look, he's got an invisible fastball, so understands why he went to it, but it's like, do you want to get beat by Kyle Schwarber when you're having a scuffling, inconsistent Trey Turner on deck? So he went after him, because he'd gotten the fastball by him earlier in that at-bat, but then Schwarber made the in-game in-at-bat adjustment and took him deep, and that's all they needed.
5: He doesn't hit any cheapies, does he? Either that went to the first row of the second deck.
6: Yeah, just crushed that ball.
5: 1-0. Philadelphia beats Atlanta. They split the 4-game set. The Phillies 4 games behind Atlanta in the NL East with 18 to play, and these two will meet again next weekend in Atlanta. Now for Doug Glanville, I'm Mike Farron right here in your home for every game of the postseason, Major League Baseball on ESPN Radio and the ESPN app. Now let's get back to Jay Reynolds in the
1: All right, Mike. Braves fall to three games behind the Brewers for the best record of the National League. Brewers a 4-3 win over the Cubs. 11th win when they trail entering the eighth inning. Phillies, meanwhile, tied with the Cubs for the top NL wild card spot. Longest active win streak in baseball belongs to a couple of teams, one of which is the Dodgers.
0: The 1-0 pitch. Hernandez laces it. Left field. Gone into the Dodger pen. The Tao Laser Show rolls on. Absolutely tattooed a three-run blast into the Dodger bullpen to make it 5-1.
1: AM 570 LA Sports. Dodgers a 6-3 win over the Reds for their fifth consecutive win. Red Sox also have five consecutive wins. They beat the Angels 5-2. Second time they've reached 80 wins after being 14 games below 500 during the season. What a finish we had in Tallahassee. That's next. SportsCenter All Night continues. It's ESPN Radio.
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1: Yankees are getting Aaron Judge back. He's activated off the IL, expected in the lineup Tuesday against Colorado. Tua Tagovailoa named the starter for the Falcons, at least for this week. Patriots have a deal with Christian Gonzalez, just in time for the NFL season to get underway. College football season giving us a couple of surprises in week one.
2: He throws it in the middle of the field, and it's going to be picked off by a Mustang. A lateral, and it goes right into the hands of Lamondre Spencer to finish off the SMU 27-24 win at Florida State.
1: Rich Phillips from Learfield, SMU, with a field goal with 21 seconds to go, broke a 24-all tie. They get the win over the Seminoles on the road, 27-24. Eighth straight season opening win for SMU. Kevin Jennings, the quarterback, 26 of 36, 430 yards passing. That's a career high. Three touchdown passes. Did throw a couple of picks, but SMU gets the win on the road. He also ran for 33 yards.
3: What were the unique challenges presented to you in this game?
4: Yeah, I mean, it was our first game, you know, getting to feel the little things, you know, to try to mix it up a little bit, show different coverage and all that. But we executed at the end of the game. That's when it mattered. So.
3: How much adjustments did you have to make in the context of this game with everything going on?
4: Yeah, truly a lot. You know, we didn't have the iPads on the sideline, so we couldn't, you know, see what they was doing off the, on the fly and all that stuff. So it was kind of difficult, but, you know, we responded well and, you know, we ended the game.
3: They say great teams find a way to win.
4: Right.
3: How did you find a way to win this one?
4: You know, just stay going. You know, you're going to make mistakes. You know, first game of the week. I mean, first game of the year. So you're going to make mistakes. Just bounce back from it and keep going.
3: I'll tell you what. I'll never forget tonight. What will stand out to you about what transpired this evening?
4: Man, the dub. You know, it's amazing to get the dub. You know, win by 1 point no matter what it is. It's amazing to get the dub like this on the road. At Florida State, great tradition. So I'm just truly happy to get this dub.
1: Jennings with two touchdown passes went under duress. Last season, he led FBS with 14 touchdowns when pressured and gets a couple on Labor Day with the win on the road at Florida State. His coach, Rhett Lashley.
5: Kevin played awesome. I mean, he was in control, threw for 430. He ran it when he needed to. Things broke down. He made play. Think of the last third and 11. Third and one, we get the hold. They cover it. He scrambles, and Chunky just turns it up. And, I mean, just he's a player, man. So really proud of him. And proud of our guys for just finding a way to win. That's all that really matters.
1: SMU gets the 27-24 win after having to wait an hour and 40 minutes because of the game was delayed because of a power outage, the transformer, near the stadium. SportsCenter All Night, ESPN Radio.
6: This can't be a surprise. Look, 51-10. Dabo had to know that they were going to get trucked.
7: Is Dabo the right leader of this team? It's a fair question to ask.
8: It is over for Dabo Swinney. He is no more. The game has passed him by.
1: Clemson losing to LSU this week. LSU with the win in convincing fashion. ESPN analyst Dusty Dvorak.
9: They were tremendous, and I just thought they were so well prepared, so focused on the task at hand. It was both sides of the football. Let's start with the defensive side. I saw a ferocious defense flying around for Blake Baker. Veteran guys who have been there like Whit Weeks. A lot of new faces. Ty Benefield getting involved. Prince Will Umanmielen coming off the edge. I mean, they tackled extremely well. They were physical. They were disruptive. And they were making plays all over the field. That Clemson offense didn't have a chance. And then offensively, it's what we've grown to just see from Lane Kiffin and Charlie Weiss Jr.'s offenses. They ran the football very violently with Dylan Jones. The offensive line looked good. And how about Sam Levitt? That foot is fully healthy. The escapability was off the charts. And he ran that offense like he'd been running it for multiple years in just his first game. That was as good a showing as I saw from anybody in college football in week one.
1: On the other side of the coin, there's Clemson. It wasn't that long ago Clemson was at the top of the football world, but hard times lately for the Tigers and their coach, Dabo Swinney, failing to live up to expectations. Earlier on ESPN Radio, our Mia O'Brien.
10: Is this finally the straw that breaks the camel's back and either A, forces Dabo to adapt and truly lean into the transfer portal and NIL because he got out-rostered? It's as simple as that.
11: That's a really good way to word it, by the way.
10: There were more Johnnies and Joes. It wasn't so much that they got out-muscled. It wasn't that they got out-coached. They got out-rostered on Saturday. And so, is this the pivot point where Dabo has to adapt? Or is this the pivot point where Clemson says, we have to move on without Dabo Swinney?
11: How is there not a person in his corner that's whispering in his ear?
10: We hung the banner here on Unsportsmanlike last week because Dabo took 10 transfers this year. That's a new record comparatively to the 5 transfers he took combined in the 5 previous seasons. I think right now the bigger pivot point for me is that technically Clemson does have a GM, Jordan Sorrells. There is someone else who technically has roster control besides Dabo. But it is not in the same vein as, say, the University of Florida, where Dave Caldwell, formerly the GM of the Jaguars, is the one actually at the controller. John Sumrall focuses what's on the grass. Dave focuses on the roster itself, ensuring everyone is being compensated fairly and also making sure that you are keeping pace with the talent pool across the rest of the landscape. And that is where I think this is the pivot point. And it's not going to be week 2. It's probably not going to be till after the season. But even if Clemson was to continue down the hole that they found themselves in last year, Dabo is not going anywhere. But changes will need to be made in terms of the actual infrastructure.
1: Clemson blown out by LSU. Just one of the storylines we had on Labor Day weekend.
12: Underwood takes the snap. He's going to let it go. This one's coming down in the end zone. It is caught! Touchdown!
13: This game will go down in history, Michigan history. I don't know if it's in a positive way, but it'll go down in history for certain.
1: Michigan comes away with the win after getting the do-over to beat Western Michigan. ESPN's Heather Dinich.
14: When you look at the NCAA rule and you look at the film and you see number 18's foot go out of bounds, the rule is if the ball touches a player who's out of bounds, the clock stops. The officials did the job they are told to do with the information they have and the replay system available to them. They made the right call. That was not a human error. The problem here is the technology. Everyone wants someone to blame. But what's at the biggest fault here is the fact that what people saw at home is not what the officials saw. The officials did their job, and they made the right call. Fans can't understand it, and I certainly don't blame them because they didn't see what the officials saw.
1: Technology aside for the moment, what about the performance we had from Michigan in such a tight game?
14: Well, I think we'll have a bigger answer to that question on Saturday after Oklahoma comes to town. That's where I'm going next. And, you know, John Mateer is lighting it up. I mean, albeit against a lesser opponent for sure. But if Michigan plays the way it did, they're not going to keep up with them for the first 5 minutes of the game, let alone for 4 quarters. So I think it could be a long year if they don't figure it out at quarterback. I know that Whittingham came out earlier today, said he's sticking with Underwood as his starter. But you got to play better than that. I mean, anyone watching that could tell you that for sure.
1: And with Labor Day behind us, we're looking forward to week 2 of the college football season and that huge showdown between Ohio State and Texas. ESPN analyst Jimbo Fisher and E.J. Manuel.
15: Naturally, everybody's going to think about the quarterback matchup between Stan and Arch, but for me, it's in the trenches. And really, it's Ohio State's run defense against Texas's run offense. Now, Texas went into the portal. They got Relique Brown. They got Hollywood Smothers, two key pieces, and also Arch can run too. But if you looked at Ohio State's defensive front last week, they gave up 45 rushing yards to Ball State. Now, I understand it's Ball State, but that's still pretty impressive to me. So I think the front seven of Ohio State potentially could set the tone, especially on the road, and that changes the time of possession game too.
16: And what I want to do, can they do it without having to bunch the box? Because if they do, Cam Coleman and Ryan Wingo can fly.
15: Yep.
16: And then you've got big plays coming there. So if they can do it from a two shell and play it man up and play them like they did last year, that's one thing. But if you start bunching that box, they got two wide outs. I know Smith's on the other side, but Cam Coleman and Ryan Wingo are the real deal. Yep. And they can get plays down the field that way. And then if they force them out, can they run the box? Then they can run the football. Because like you say, Smothers and Malik Brown are talented guys. So it should be a heck of a game. It should be a great chess match.
15: Right.
1: Ohio State and Texas, week 2 of the college football season. We will see it Saturday on ABC. Sports Center All Night, ESPN Radio.
17: The Falcons quarterback battle, that's finally becoming a battle. Michael Penix Jr. has finally been cleared to practice.
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19: This is not a competition, so I would be shocked if Tua Tagovailoa is not the starter opening day.
1: Tua Tagovailoa is indeed the starter for opening day. That's the key. He's the week one starter. Falcons coach Kevin Stefanski.
20: Report, Tua will start. Cooper Rush will be the backup. Mike Penix will be inactive. Really, really proud of those guys. And I told them this morning, I think those guys have worked like crazy all offseason. And they've pushed each other and they've supported each other. And that's what we'll do for Tua. We'll continue to support him and understand that this is a collective group that is constantly looking to help each other. So really enjoy that group, proud of them for what they've done, what they've been able to accomplish, and continue to obviously move forward and help our football team this week versus a very good opponent.
1: Tua gets the start against Pittsburgh for week number one. For now, earlier on ESPN Radio, our Jonathan Zaslow.
21: There is no other way to look at this other than they desperately wanted Michael Penix Jr. to be ready for week number one. And apparently Penix told Stefanski this week he's not where he needs to be. He's not where he wants to be to start the season. And as a result, now Stefanski had to make the actual decision, which is we're going with Tua.
22: First of all, I don't know if there's a head coach in the NFL more equipped to handle a messy quarterback room than the guy, Kevin Stefanski, who comes to Atlanta from Cleveland. Second of all, saying that you have blinders on in regards to who's going to be your starting quarterback after week one, Tua's got to be like, come on, man, can you just at least back me up a little bit on this one? I don't disagree with what Kevin's saying. I get it, but man, what a messy situation for the Falcons, knowing that your starting quarterback isn't actually your starting quarterback, and you don't know when your starting quarterback is even going to come back, and when Penix does come back, will he survive? Will Tua survive even through the Steelers game? I mean, this is going to be a week-to-week, day-to-day situation.
21: Tua did not win this starting quarterback job. He did not win the job. He's dinking and dunking in front of the line of scrimmage, which is exactly what we saw here last season in Miami. He is not the same quarterback that he used to be. Every pass needs to be 2 to 3 yards. You can't make big plays like that. And the reason that he does that is because he's scared of getting hit. So he has to release the ball immediately. And if the very first option is not available, then it's panic time. And he's never been good at improvising. But once you don't have that first option available, panic time sets in. And, you know, it's sack or it's a fumble or it's an interception. This is not a good player anymore. Michael Penix will absolutely be the starting quarterback when he's ready to go. And you go, okay, well, Zaslow, what if, you know, what if in week number one this weekend, what if Tua plays great? Hey, he won't. He's not going to play well against this Steeler defense because he's not a good quarterback anymore. And matter of fact, I'm going to continue saying, I wasn't sure Tua was going to make the team. I'm still not sure he's going to be on this team by the end of the season. I'm not sure that he's a quarterback in the NFL any longer, and I think you're going to see a lot of that this weekend. I can't make the rationalization that a team is happy with the quarterback, but yet waited longer than anyone in the league to name him the actual starter, and the guy apparently you were deciding with is not available to play this weekend.
1: See what happens down the road for the Falcons. NFL season kicks off on Wednesday. Patriots, Seahawks in Seattle. New England reaching a deal with cornerback Christian Gonzalez. 4-year, $135 million. $102 of that million is guaranteed. The agreement ahead of Wednesday's regular season opener. Gonzalez was the number 17 pick in 2023. He was eligible for an extension for the first time this offseason. He's been a full participant in training camp until he suffered a leg injury August 10th, practicing one-on-one with receiver A.J. Brown. Contract extension hovered over the team for months, now has the agreement. Both teams, though, are a little banged up, like Patriots running back Travion Henderson, ESPN's Dan Graziano.
23: It doesn't look great, but it's not, it's not over yet. He hasn't practiced in really 2 full weeks, and that includes today, but they didn't rule him out. They did have a backup offensive lineman that they ruled out, said he's not traveling with the team. So if Henderson is traveling with the team, that means they think there's a chance he could show him something tomorrow in a walkthrough. But it would be surprising at this point to see him in the game again. They have not ruled it out. Sticking on the ankle theme, Seattle's do-it-all safety linebacker, etc., Nick Emenwari, he had ankle surgery couple of months ago. He's still working his way back from that. Been a limited participant in practice in recent days. Still sounds unlikely he'll be ready to go in time for the game on Wednesday night, but you know, Seattle is working him through practice and through drills to see how ready he can possibly be, a critical part of their defense.
1: Seahawks, Patriots on Wednesday. Then it's that matchup in Australia. Although Melbourne is still awaiting a team. That's next. Sports Center All Night continues. It's ESPN Radio.
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1: 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College football is in full swing. NFL hits the ground this week. Patriots, Seahawks Wednesday, then Thursday, Niners and Rams in Australia. Niners are in Melbourne. Rams, not yet. ESPN's Dan Graziano.
2: They're going to practice tomorrow in L.A., and then they're going to fly after that. And it gets confusing in terms of which day is which, because that's Wednesday in Australia. They'll arrive Wednesday. Look, here's the point. The Rams did the research on this, much like, you know, the 49ers obviously did to listen to Christian. They sent people out, had them record, you know, when they started to feel bad, when they started to feel better, what their sleep was like, etc. What they decided was a week wasn't going to be enough to get them acclimated. They're going to train where they're comfortable. They're going to arrive on basically the day before the game, let adrenaline carry them through, and then recover on the back end. They have a home Monday night game in week two. Radically different approaches by these two teams to this unprecedented game. I can't wait to see who wins and then who is therefore proven right after one game sample.
1: The game is Thursday, 8 o'clock Eastern here in the States. That's 10 a.m. Friday morning, local time in Melbourne. Back to baseball. Yankees getting their captain back. Three-time AL MVP Aaron Judge activated from the injured list yesterday, paving the way for his return. He'll face the Rockies after sitting out more than 3 months with a fractured rib. ESPN insider Tim Kirchen.
3: They have to see how he is moving first. They have to see how far he has come. I mean, he hasn't played in months.
4: Right.
3: And to ask him to go out and play right field every day, I think is probably going to be a little bit too much. But one way or another, he's going to be in their lineup. I fully expect him to be a really good hitter, like, right away, because that's who he is. He's the best player in the American League when he's healthy. But I just have to see how much rust there is. And when you're 6'7", 282, it's a little harder to get yourself back into shape because you're so big. This game is not built for position players to be this big. But the bottom line is the Yankees can't wait to get him back, and they are a completely different offensive team when he's there.
1: Yankees atop the wild card standings in the American League, 4 games back in the AL East. AL West, Astros still lead Texas by 2. They were idle Monday. As for the wild card, Guardians cling to the third spot, losing to Baltimore 6-4. Orioles snapping a 6-game skid. Blue Jays can't take advantage. They fall to the A's 6-5. Jeff McNeil, a walk-off infield single. Toronto starter Dylan Cease allowing 5 runs in 5 innings after giving up 1 earned run in his previous 7 road starts. Guardians lead Toronto by 1 for the final AL wildcard spot. Texas a game and a half back. Orioles 3 behind Cleveland. National League, Diamondbacks hang on to the third wildcard spot currently. They beat the Royals 5-4 in 10 innings in a game that was scoreless through 9. Padres stay within a half game.
5: First pitch to the right-hand hitter, grounded to shortstop. Bogarts has it rolled to him. He'll go the long way to first in time, and the ball game is over. Mason Miller saved number 34, and the Padres collect a Labor Day win over the Washington Nationals by a final of 3-2.
1: 97-3, the fan. Mason Miller saved number 34. 2 strikeouts in there. He now has 113 this season, tied with Hall of Famer Rolling Fingers for the second most in a single season by a relief pitcher in Padres franchise history.
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0: Number 5.
1: Red Sox get a 5th straight win with a little help from the short porch in right field. WEEI.
8: 2-2 with 2 down and runners at the corners for Rutschman. Pitch.
9: Swinging a shot down the right field line. Hit there, it's gone. It's hooking off the pole. He says hello to Pesky, and it's 4-0 Red Sox.
0: Number 4.
1: In Milwaukee, Jackson Chourio with a go-ahead 2-run single in the 8th, and then defense in the 9th. WTMJ.
10: McGill's 1-1. Hit off the end of the bat, shallow left. Chourio is diving, and he caught it. Game over. Jackson Chourio comes up with a sliding catch. He takes a bloop hit away from Seiya Suzuki, and the Brewers hang on to a 4-3 victory over the Cubs.
0: number three.
1: Defense wins games. So does offense. San Francisco Giants in the 11th. KNBR.
4: Big chopper headed into left field and going back for it. The shortstop, he gloves it on a hop and has no play to make, and the game is over. That was a pitch that was up. It was on at the belt, and he still hit it on the ground on one gigantic hop, and that is how they win this one in the 11th inning.
0: Number two.
1: Phillies get a complete game shutout from Jesus Luzardo, but you also need runs to win. And his teammate helped out with that, as we heard here on ESPN Radio.
11: Swing a high fly ball, deep right field. Kyle Schwarber does it again. First row of the second deck, his 43rd of the year. And Philadelphia takes a 1-0 lead in the bottom of the eighth.
0: Number one.
1: College football, SMU goes to Tallahassee and knocks off the Seminoles. Rich Phillips, Learfield.
12: Nick Reed, last year's FCS All-American kicker from New Hampshire, is on for a 20-yard field goal to try to take the lead against Florida State. Snap back, hold down, kick on the way, and it is good! And SMU takes the lead, 27-24, with 21 seconds to play.
1: SMU perhaps putting themselves on the radar for the college football playoff after week one. Ditto for Boise State, even though they ultimately lose this weekend at number two, Oregon. Much more reaction this morning, Tuesday, September 8th. Pink with a birthday today after a bit of a contentious weekend. Much more on the college football situation for the Labor Day weekend. And the crew returns, Evan, Canty, and Michelle. They're next. I'm Jay Reynolds. It's ESPN Radio.
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13: Chris Canty, listening to him in the morning. I'm waking up. 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
2: Jackson Dart's my guy at quarterback. I want him as often as I can get him. 8 top 10 fantasy weeks last season in just 12 games. Webb was fifth most among quarterbacks last season. And again, he did not have near the supporting cast that he's set up with right now, including Malik Nabers. Isaiah Likely has been his most targeted player this offseason by far. They have the fifth easiest projected schedule for quarterbacks this season. So much to love about Jackson Dart. He's my guy.
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1: Unsportsmanlike. And he's trying to butter you up because he thinks that's the driver of the show.
2: I don't hire him.
3: He's got the influence.
2: Butter up Nuno for that one.
1: How will you butter up Nuno? Be like, hey, you know what's crushing it? Nashville 911.
4: I thought you meant literally.
1: What, you mean like facing a turkey?
4: With like margarine. I thought you were asking how to spread butter on Nuno.
2: Nuno, make a prediction on something right now that if you don't get it right, Pat gets to put butter all over you.
4: Smart balance.
5: No, we're going to pass on that.
1: We get a butter sponsor.
5: It's like an HR violation all over the place.
2: Bruno, make a prediction on something right now that if you don't get it right, Pat gets to put butter all over you.
4: Smart balance.
5: No, we're going to pass on that.
1: We get a butter
5: sponsor. It's like an HR violation all over the place.

0: Yes,
1: starting right now.
0: Yes.
1: Are you crying?
2: I'm just very emotional. No, I'm not.
1: Are you crying?
2: No.
1: Does it not look like she's crying?
0: I mean, I'm ready to shed a tear, too. We're only one more sleep away from real NFL football.
2: Let's go, finally.
0: One more sleep.
1: Your voice sounds good.
0: Thank you.
1: It does. Really does sound good.
0: We got
1: good.
0: That Barry White thing in HD now.
1: Okay. Let's go. There we go.
0: Let's go.
1: Yeah, it's been a wild off season, obviously, leading up to tomorrow night, which is the Patriots and the Seahawks. And the Patriots decide to give us a lot of juicy news 24 hours prior to, or it's 48 hours really, prior to the beginning of the season as they make their star cornerback, Christian Gonzalez, the highest paid cornerback in NFL history. They give him a 4-year, $135 million extension, $102 million guaranteed. That's when you do the, ooh, no. What?
2: Ooh.
1: Come on now. $102 million guaranteed. Highest paid corner, more than Smalls' guy, Devin Witherspoon, from the Seahawks and, of course, Illinois. He was the 17th pick in the 23 draft. He Belichick's pick. 24 years old. And they waited till now. You know, he hasn't been practicing because of injury or didn't between August 10th and August 24th. I always assume, maybe I'm wrong, CeCe, tell me I'm wrong, guys that are up for a contract, even if they're practicing, they're not really practicing because it's like, hey, we got to make sure I'm good to go long term. But New England gets it done before the Super Bowl rematch tomorrow night. CeCe, what do we think of the Patriots, Christian Gonzalez?
0: Well, I love the fact that they were able to get this done. And I had to take a double look when I saw Christian Gonzalez's age because he feels like he's been in the league a lot longer than he has. I know it's only three seasons, but the kid just turned 24 years old. Mm-hmm. And I don't say that to disrespect him. I just say that when you think about the impact that he has on his Patriots defense, he changes the math for Mike Vrabel and the defensive staff there in terms of what they're able to do, the X's and O's of it all. He shuts down an entire half of the field. Nobody wants to throw in the direction of Gonzo, and you saw that in Super Bowl 60. I mean, nobody wanted to go at that guy, and when Sam Darnold tried him, guess what? Gonzo won those opportunities, and so I think it was extremely important for them to get this done. And for Gonzalez, I know it's not the money that he was actually looking for, but he is the highest paid cornerback in the National Football League. He's sitting right outside of the top 10 in terms of average annual value on defensive player contracts. And he's going to have another bite at the apple before he turns 30 years old. So I think this is a win all the way around. I'm glad they were able to put this to bed. We heard Robert Kraft earlier this offseason talk about the importance of being able to get this done. And they put their money where their mouth is in terms of the guarantees and making sure that he leapfrogged Devin Witherspoon when it comes to becoming the highest paid cornerback in the National Football League.
2: Like you said, win-win for both sides. We know what an impact player Christian Gonzalez is. We know how explosive he is. He gets his money, $102 million guaranteed. And as you mentioned, eclipsing Devin Witherspoon, I think, is the sticking point here so that you can say you're the highest paid cornerback in the NFL. But also, there's value for other things. For him to be on a team that's already been to a Super Bowl, to have a steady head coach quarterback combo, to be with an organization that you know is consistent and that will likely be in contention for your career, there's value in that too. But he gets his money, he's in a place where he knows he's going to compete, and for the Patriots, it's good to put this to bed before the season starts.
1: Compete for what?
2: You don't think that the Patriots are going to be in the mix this year?
1: I'm asking you a question. You said he's in a place where he knows he's going to compete. They were in the Super Bowl last year. I have to assume he hasn't been going 100%, not because he won't, but because of the contract stuff.
2: Yeah, you're jacking for a new deal.
1: Yeah, it's nerve-wracking. And this entire defense, I believe, is built on him because they don't have pass rushers. No. So, which means they're saying, we believe a great corner is going to shut down a wide receiver to make a quarterback wait a split second longer to give an extra second to a pass rusher that they don't have. And when I say pass rushers, in this case, I mean outside guys.
0: Edge guys, yeah.
1: Yeah, edge guys, thank you. Because up the middle, Milton Williams and Christian Barmore, you're looking at maybe the best defensive tackle duo, arguably one
0: good.
1: Of in the
0: They're
1: NFL.
0: Good,
1: top
0: yeah.
1: five for sure. They're that good, and they spent a lot of money paying those guys. But this defense, I would say, in terms of getting to the quarterback, is actually built on him. I am a Patriots fan. I have questions about this team. I don't think they did enough in the offseason. Vrabel has said as much. Coach Vrabel has said as much that he's concerned about the depth. This helps, obviously, because when you make Carlton Davis your one and Marcus Jones your two, instead of your two and three respectively as corners, that changes the math. But I don't know anyone, me included. Now, I didn't do it last year, egg on my face. But I don't know anyone that's picking New England to get back to the Super Bowl. So this helps, and maybe some people will change their mindset now and say, well, now they've got a shot. But I don't know. I bet you right now, if we were just to do the exercise, and I would say list AFC teams that you could envision in the Super Bowl before you get to the Patriots, how many of them are there?

0: Who, if we're saying the AFC Broncos? Teams, yeah, I would say the Broncos. I would say the Chiefs.
1: I wouldn't, but go ahead. Texans, I would put in that mix.
0: Yeah.
1: With that defense, if CJ Stroud is taking care of the football, they're definitely there.
2: Bills, Ravens.
1: Bills, Ravens.
2: No, I'm asking that.
0: I don't know that I'm going there with the Bills.
2: Ravens? Okay.
0: First-year head coach, I don't know if I'm going there either.
1: I would with the Ravens.
2: So
1: some might with the Bengals. I don't know if this show would, but some would.
0: It's not a lot of teams, though.
2: But they were there last year.
0: That's the thing. It's not a lot of teams, man. Because, I mean, when you start talking about the best defensive players in the AFC, Gonzo is right up there at the top of the list. When you start talking about the best quarterbacks in the AFC, Drake May was the runner-up for MVP last year.
2: Wait, stop there for one second. When was the last time we talked about Drake May as a top quarterback in the NFL this year? I feel like we've kind of eliminated that. We don't talk about him that much,
0: why.
2: As odd as that sounds.
0: I don't know why, but he is one of the best quarterbacks in our league. And he just got A.J. Brown, who is a perennial 1,000-yard receiver.
1: Mm-hmm.
0: And considered by many to be a top five player at his position in the sport. And then you have one of the best head coaches in the entire league. The New England Patriots are the team that everybody just glosses over. And I guess it's because we have come to expect a standard of excellence that they seem to always achieve. Mm. And after a couple of years in the wilderness, post Bill Belichick, they feel like they're back to their winning ways. So nobody talks about them, even though everybody knows that the New England Patriots will be in the playoff mix. You might say that there are not a lot of people talking about the New England Patriots being a title contender, but I don't think that anybody is going out there on a limb and saying the New England Patriots won't be in the playoffs. And I think that's the part where people have to, you know, reconcile, and this Christian Gonzalez deal goes a long ways to making sure that your team is putting their best foot forward in terms of positioning themselves to compete for a playoff spot and position themselves to contend for a championship.
1: It's kind of a foreign place for the Patriots to be. You go to the Super Bowl, you have a head coach quarterback duo that people feel very confident in, a guy who was a runner-up in the MVP race last year in Drake May. You add a huge weapon in A.J. Brown. We're talking about Christian Gonzalez and what he brings to this defense, and we're glossing over them? We're not giving them the benefit of the doubt?
0: No.
1: Usually the Patriots, when they're in this position, when you're getting to a Super Bowl and you're competing in that way, they're the hunted, not the hunter. So that's actually a very interesting and perhaps dangerous place for the rest of the NFL to be, with the Patriots lurking that way and no one really checking for them. But when I said compete, by the way, with Christian Gonzalez, I didn't necessarily just mean this year. You don't think over the lifespan of this four-year deal that the Patriots will be in the mix and that you can't see them competing for Super Bowls?
2: Yeah, oh no, I can, but I see them as significantly better in a year than I do right now, because I think it's actually justified that people are not talking about them a ton, even though they were in the Super Bowl last year. Because I don't think they did enough this offseason to make up for deficiencies that they had last year, despite getting to the Super Bowl. I understand what the conversation was around Vrabel this offseason. I'm not saying leave that to the side. I'm asking for this one moment for us to focus on the on-field stuff. He's a phenomenal football coach.
0: No doubt.
2: Phenomenal football coach. They also have what I deem to be the best offensive coordinator in the sport in Josh McDaniels. They have elite players on defense, as you mentioned, in Christian Gonzalez and Barmore and Milton Williams, and they have an elite quarterback that just improved with A.J. Brown in theory with Drake May. All of that said, do I have questions up front? I do. In terms of their offensive line. Do I have questions with their pass rush? I do. It just feels like there's a couple of pieces missing with this team. And while I thought it was unfair to say, well, they got lucky getting the Super Bowl last year, they had an easy schedule. You know, Bo Nix gets hurt and they're facing Jared Stidham in the AFC title game in bad weather, etc. All of those things are true, but I also think it was disrespectful to them. I think they didn't act in a way that would let you believe that they are good enough. Sorry, they acted in a way that lets you believe that they think they're good enough to just get back there as is. And Vrabel has said as much, that they're not. I wanted some big pass rusher out there. I wanted to hear some absurd deal of like, wait, they found a way to get Jeffrey Simmons too? And they're going to move one of these guys on the outs? Oh, they're in the mix for Myles Garrett somehow? They're trying to trade for Max Crosby? These are things that I assumed they would be in the mix on. I think that they're a player or two short. This is going to help, because they would have been about five players too short if Christian Gonzalez was not there.
0: Let me say this, because I hear what you're talking about in terms of wanting to see them be more aggressive. Maybe this is just about the Patriots keeping their powder dry and making sure that when the right opportunity comes along, the right player for the right asking price before the trade deadline, that they make a move contingent on the team being good enough and not disqualifying themselves after the first 2 months of the regular season. And so
2: That's a great point.
0: I like the prudence that and the restraint that this front office for the Patriots is showing, because conventional wisdom would say, oh, you got a quarterback that's going into his third year coming off of a Super Bowl run, runner-up for the MVP. Let's just blow it all out and spend hundreds of millions of dollars in free agency and overpay for guys that aren't going to be long-term contributors on our team. I don't think that's the Patriot way. That certainly wasn't how they did business under Bill Belichick. And it feels like this front office is showing a lot of similarities in terms of how they are evaluating players and how they're judicious in terms of doling out contracts. Even the Christian Gonzalez negotiation shows you that the Patriots are operating with a level of discipline that not a lot of other NFL franchises would, especially when they have a quarterback on a rookie deal. So I think the lack of splash additions this offseason isn't something to be critical of the Patriots on. I think it's something that we look at with a watchful eye, knowing that New England is in position to strike if that right player presents himself.
2: It's what are you laughing at?
1: I'm just surprised that you, loving this team, this is your team, does not give this organization the benefit of the doubt. That they'll figure it out, or that, like CeCe said, they have a plan and they are being patient and they're waiting to see how the landscape of the AFC develops throughout the season, and then they strike if they need
0: to. Well, Smalls, here's why I can understand why Patriots fans don't want to give them the benefit of the doubt, because Evan Cohen saw the New England Patriots organization take an all-time great quarterback for granted at the end of his career, and how they mismanaged the end with Tom Brady, and he doesn't want to see the franchise repeat that same pattern when it comes to Drake May. He's already on
2: I wasn't going to say that, but he's already
0: on coach number two going into year three.
1: Sure.
0: Right? So we just don't want to take the greatness of this young quarterback for granted. We don't want to put too much on him before he's ready, because he is still an ascending player. He is still developing, and you want to make sure you give him the tools to fight with. The offensive line is a bit of a concern. We'll see what happens with Will Campbell, but they did add AVT.
2: They did
0: draft Caleb Lomu in the first round. We'll see what happens. Will Campbell has to be better, but if he's not, they got options in terms of being able to pivot at left tackle.
2: I think your point is a great one. Not the Brady and Belichick shot, but the first point you made is a great one. Are the Crafts saying to general manager, head coach, and players, you get us through the first few weeks, months, whatever it is, because you're so good at coaching, quarterbacking, whatever, and then when value goes down, we'll lean in. But value right now is too high around the league for some of these guys. When value goes down, we'll get you what you need, but we're not going to overpay. You know who that's like? The guy that they wanted out of town as soon as possible. They're basically taking some – the Crafts are kind of taking the Belichick approach is what you're saying, because Elliot Wolf and
1: Patriot
0: Vrabel
1: way.
2: Yeah, because it's all of them. Like, when are we going to realize it's all of them together led by Belichick? Leave UNC aside right now, please. But the point is, I think CeCe's point is a great one, that maybe the offseason is actually still going on in New England, and that because you have a great coach and quarterback, that's the way it operates. We know we have a great place in Midas that you can go to, and when it comes to your tires, you want the best quality, the best value, and the best service. 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

0: Insurance, along with Michelle Smallman, Chris Canty, Evan Cohen with you. Yes, welcome to Atlanta. We hear it as the Atlanta Falcons made news yesterday. Their head coach is Kevin Stefanski, and he made an announcement as to who is going to start at quarterback for the squad.
1: As you guys saw, the report, Tua will start. Cooper Rush will be the backup. Mike Penix will be inactive. Really, really proud of those guys. And I told them this morning, I think those guys have worked like crazy all offseason. And they've pushed each other and they've supported each other. And that's what we'll do for Tua. We'll continue to support him and understand that this is a collective group that is constantly looking to help each other. So really enjoy that group. Proud of them for what they've done, what they've been able to accomplish, and continue to obviously move forward and help our football team this week versus a very good opponent.
0: All right, before we get to the Penix sound here, our reactions to the decision made, which I guess is because of injury, Tua starting week one, Atlanta Falcons, sixth different starting quarterback over the last 6 years for week one with the Atlanta Falcons.
2: Well, that ain't great, and I'm sure that's not what they envisioned when they signed Kirk Cousins and they drafted Michael Penix with the top 10 pick in the same offseason. But yet, here we go again with the Atlanta Falcons. And what I thought was interesting about this decision was that Michael Penix Jr. had some input in terms of how this was going to go. He said that he didn't feel like he was 100%. And when he steps back out there on the football field, he wants to be his full self in order to help his team win games. So it feels like

0: by default, Tua ends up being the starting quarterback because Michael Penix Jr. took himself out of the running by citing health concerns. Mm-hmm. I don't know that that's a comfortable place to be if you're the Atlanta Falcons, because you still got to get more information on Michael Penix Jr. to figure out whether or not he's the long-term solution at the quarterback position. But you have you're too deep at the quarterback position being guys that you can't rely on because of injury concerns. Not how you want to go into a season.
1: Who do you think is more sick of quarterback churn, the Atlanta Falcons or Kevin Stefanski? It's been a nettlesome issue for both of them.
2: I didn't hear you.
1: A nettlesome issue for both of them?
2: Not taking the bait early, but go ahead.
1: Well, as you mentioned, Atlanta had a different week one starting quarterback each of the past six seasons, and obviously the carousel that Kevin Stefanski dealt with the Cleveland Browns. Both of them probably fed up at this point and want some stability under center. But this is not a new situation for Michael Penix Jr. He's torn his ACL three times. Mm-hmm. So if he's telling you he's not ready, you better listen. And the only reason why we thought he was even in the mix after being cleared for 11 on 11 team periods just the final week of training camp is because of the play that you got from Tua in the preseason. It hasn't been great. He opened the door for that conversation with Michael Penix Jr. returning, even though he had a very truncated timeline in order to get up to game speed. I, at the time, said, I understand you may want to go with Penix because you think he gives you a better chance to win, but do not rush him back. Do not put him in a position where he could have any sort of regression when it comes to his recovery from this ACL tear, because we have seen him be in this position before.
0: But can I ask you a question? How many games do you need to see from Penix to have a definitive assessment of him going into the following offseason? Because I think that's a delicate dance that this new front office that did not draft Michael Penix has to figure out, right? This is Matt Ryan's show down there in Atlanta right now. Ian Cunningham, my former teammate, he's the general manager there. They didn't draft Michael Penix. So I'm curious from their perspective, how many games do you have to see to have full confidence in Penix moving forward? And how much does he have to show in order for you to ignore, you know, the potential opportunity cost of not drafting a quarterback if you have potentially a high pick next April? Those are questions that they're going to have to answer, and I would not want to have to be in that seat making those decisions, given where Penix is right now.
2: So I'm going to change my mind. That was the word of the day. You can get to that in a minute or two. Let's finish the Penix conversation. Year three, Penix has played in 14 games. He has started 12, mm-hmm. Okay? Which means the maximum amount of games he could start through 3 years would be 28 total. That's the maximum, because he's inactive for game one. So that would assume he's the starter in week two, is healthy the rest of the season, and is either good enough to start the rest of the season or bad enough to do what you said, which is the sneaky tank. He has to be one level of extreme. He cannot be in between, because there's no point of that.
0: Well, here's my point, though. If he doesn't start the majority of the games this year, then we got a problem.
2: Oh, they're drafting a quarterback next year.
1: I think they will anyway, because of the injury history.
0: Well, here's what I'll say. If Penix goes out there and he starts, say, 14 games and he plays well, then the Atlanta Falcons are in the mix to win the division at the end. I don't know that that's a fait accompli. I don't know that that can be assumed. But if it's more of the same, which is him getting in the lineup, playing average to good, and then being, you know, knocked out of the game because of injury, then all of a sudden now you have a quarterback that you can't rely on. And so I think that that's the part that gets a little bit dicey. I think his performance is important, but equally as important is his availability and him being able to play the majority of the games.
2: So you mentioned what the Penix sound is. That's my opinion on this whole story changed as the day went on yesterday. When Tua was named the starting quarterback, I was like, you got to be kidding me. They're going to start Tua over Penix. And then when Penix, as CeCe mentioned, came out and said, I can't do it. Like, okay, you want your guys to always fight through and start and play through hurt pain, excuse me. But like, if he's saying he can't do it off of an ACL, I'm not going to knock him in that scenario.
1: Especially his third ACL injury.
2: It's probably the right thing. Is it what I would have done? Probably not. I probably would have been a moron and gotten out there and hurt the team as a result.
1: But it's a vision that you feel could be winnable. And if he gives you the best chance, you'd want to go that route. But you got to think macro here, not micro, when it comes to Michael Penix Jr. because of the injury history.
2: I can't get over I don't know, 3 weeks ago, 4 weeks ago, whenever it was, out of nowhere, when CeCe says, the Atlanta Falcons are a sneaky tank team, whether they know it or not. Mm-hmm. And maybe they do know it. And it's not that Bijan's not great. It's not that Drake London is not great. It's not that Kyle Pitts is not great. Like, mm-hmm. fantasy-wise, those guys are going to be all great players for your fantasy draft. But the reality is, they have no quarterback position at all whatsoever. And I think it is on the board that by the end of the season, neither Tua nor Michael Penix Jr. are the starters for this team. I think it's completely on the board. Both of them are injury prone. Tua could get cut, in my mind, at any time. I don't care that he was named the starting quarterback. I think he can get cut at any time. If he's a backup, he's not, you can't have Tua as the backup, Cam Newton style, when he said like there's too much around him to be a backup. I think they're a mess. I think CeCe called it a month ago, and I think he's 100% right, and I think Nettlesome is the word of the day because of the fact you put your earphones in the break, and we're listening to the pronunciation of the word. Am I right?
1: Nettlesome, meaning causing annoyance, irritation, or difficulty, which I intend to do to you all fall long. Nettlesome, not our word of the day.
2: Off to a bad start. CeCe's power rankings.
0: Follow your instincts,
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13: 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I'm going to survive. 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
2: All right, we got the Power Rankings back in full effect. We get to look at the top five NFL teams. Coming into 2026 on the eve of the season, just one sleep away. And so y'all know what it is. Tuesday at 6:30 on Unsportsmanlike, we love to rank stuff. And the Canty Power Rankings are brought to you today by SoFi. Get your money right. So I already told you what it is. Top five NFL teams coming into this upcoming season. So we're going to skip the pomp and circumstance and get straight to the list. Cam, if you would.
0: Number five.
2: The Houston Texans. They ended the regular season on a 9-game winning streak, the longest active streak in the NFL. Lost 5 games last season by a combined 24 points. They traded for running back David Montgomery this offseason to boost a run game that ranked 29th in both yards per attempt and first downs. All the starters on the number one ranked defense from a year ago are back. And with D'Amico Ryans as the head coach, the floor for Houston over the past 3 years has been double-digit wins and a playoff win. The Houston Texans, fifth on my top five teams coming into 2026.
3: I think there's no bigger swing player in the NFL this year, in my opinion, than C.J. Stroud. If he is good, they can win it all. If he is not, they are going to flame out in the postseason if they even get to the postseason. But they have that's the team right there. If you're trying to find a team that would best resemble how the Seahawks won it all last year, outside of the Seahawks, would be the Houston Texans.
2: Okay.
4: I agree with you. Biggest X factor in the league this year, C.J. Stroud.
2: Next.
0: Number four.
2: The Los Angeles Rams. The shortest odds to win Super Bowl 61. L.A. is the only team to have the reigning MVP and the reigning defensive player of the year going into the following season on the same team. The tandem of Stafford and Myles Garrett was enough to coax three-time defensive player of the year Aaron Donald to come out of retirement. The Rams had the number one offense in points and yards from a year ago. They subcontracted upgrades in their secondary from the Chiefs, trading for Trent McDuffie and signing Jalen Watson in free agency. If there's any knock, it's the depth in their rotation, the guys in the two deep that are going to be forced to play snaps. But the LA Rams are checking in at fourth on my top five teams coming into 2026.
4: I think a lot of people will be surprised to see them so low in the power rankings. A lot of people may have them slotted at number one.
2: Yeah, well, this ain't fantasy football. This is real football.
4: Ooh.
3: I would add one thing. One thing that you were very concerned about is yet to be a concern in this moment,
2: yes,
3: which would be the off-field suspensions, wide receiver and offensive tackle. We have heard nothing in terms of that stuff.
2: Nothing. Next.
0: Number three.
2: The Kansas City Chiefs.
3: Let's go. Mm.
2: 9 months to the day for Mahomes in his recovery from the torn ACL and LCL when he suits up to start Monday night against the Denver Broncos. The Chiefs added Super Bowl MVP Kenneth Walker to their backfield. Mahomes has never had a 1,000-yard rusher as the full-time starter in KC. The Chiefs are coming off of a 6-11 season. Andy Reid, in 27 years as a head coach, has never had back-to-back losing seasons. The Chiefs' defense replaces their starting quarterback tandem by bringing back Lajarius Sneed and drafting Mansoor Delane in the top 10. Offensive line is still a concern, but the defense should remain elite. And keep an eye out for rookie R. Mason Thomas for an instant impact as an edge rusher on that defense with Steve Spagnuolo. The Kansas City Chiefs checking in at number three on my top five teams coming into 2026.
3: I love this. I think it is the proper respect shown to a multiple-time champion and MVP in Patrick Mahomes. Same goes, of course, for Andy Reid. Not MVP. Same goes for Travis Kelce and Chris Jones, etc. That core is still there. Are they the same as they once were? No. Do they probably need help with the wide receiver position? Yes. But somehow, some way, the Kansas City Chiefs, I think, and to CeCe's credit here, putting him third, are being slept on. I mean, some have said maybe they could hover around last place in the AFC West. Some, his name, Michelle.
4: Mm-hmm.
3: Just saying. You have him lower in the AFC West than CeCe does in the power rankings.
4: Overall in the NFL in its entirety?
3: Yeah.
4: Yeah, I know.
2: Next.
0: Number two.
2: The Denver Broncos. This should make the AFC West very interesting this year.
4: Yep.
2: Denver's defense last season led the NFL with 68 sacks, a franchise record for the second straight year. Patrick Surtain is the best player on their defense, but All-Pro Zach Allen and Nick Bonito, those two guys are dominant players in their own right. Of course, that defense led the league in percentage of opponent drives that ended in punts. Defensive coordinator Vance Joseph returns for a fourth year, so continuity there should help. Bo Nix, in his first 2 seasons in the NFL, has the third most wins and the most game-winning drives and the most fourth-quarter comebacks. They added Jaylen Waddle as a speed element to that offense via trade, and they have one of the best offensive lines in the entire league. The Denver Broncos are two on my top five teams coming into 2026.
4: Top to bottom, they might be the scariest team in the NFL. If Bo Nix didn't have that ankle injury heading into the AFC Championship game last year, they could have easily been in the Super Bowl, and I wonder how that Super Bowl would have played out. Jaylen Waddle going there, one of the best acquisitions a team made the entire offseason. You trust the head coach. You trust the quarterback when healthy. If it's a close game, he's going to find a way. That defense is frightening. They have a really good case to be number one on the list, CC, the Denver Broncos.
2: Yeah, but they're not number one. There can only be one number one.
0: Number one.
2: The Seattle Seahawks, they had a chance until somebody beats them. So that's the list. We got the Seattle Seahawks number one, Denver Broncos number two, Kansas City Chiefs number three, LA Rams number four, and the Houston Texans number five. Smalls, you are my accountability partner. Indeed. Any objections, any omissions?
4: Any consideration for the Buffalo Bills?
2: No.
4: At all?
2: No.
4: Or the Baltimore Ravens?
2: I don't know what to expect from those two teams because I don't know what to expect from the new head coaches.
4: Does Buffalo get at least a little bit more of a nod than the Ravens because Joe Brady has been there? He's stepping into a new role, but at least there's continuity within the building because he's been there and you know he works very well with Josh Allen?
2: No.
3: I was surprised Buffalo is not on there. Interestingly enough, my biggest takeaway is what happens to the Chargers? I know that's a weird takeaway, but if you have both the Chiefs and the Broncos, top three teams in the league, two of them are out of one division. Well, there's another team that has become the media darling in many ways.
2: They're always the media darling this
3: time.
2: But
3: even more so because of Mike McDaniel. I agree with you, but there's no one that has hyped up Jim Harbaugh more than me. So much so that like Vegas East gets so annoyed with the hype, and I would have to take a major step back because I have this whole thing. Well, Jim Harbaugh is good wherever he goes, and the numbers do prove as such. But is he going to be a third place finisher this year? And would a third place finisher mean no playoffs? It's on the board. Now, we had divisions with three playoff teams, obviously. But so that is certainly a possibility there. But, and I don't, the Raiders in last place, that's where they should be. That's where they're going to be. Nobody's going to go crazy about that. And I don't mean that in an insulting way. I mean, like,
2: it sounds it though.
3: Okay, you're right. It
2: that's
3: does.
2: Where they should be.
3: Bob. Yeah, I can say I don't mean that insulting. That is so insulting. It's ridiculous. Sorry, Tom. I'll call you later. Anyway, but the reality is, like, my biggest takeaway is what happens to Jim Harbaugh and Justin Herbert if two of the top three teams in the NFL are in their division and they are a clear-cut third-place non-playoff team?
4: Can you call him a top 10 quarterback then?
3: Who?
4: Justin Herbert. He's always in the mix.
3: I wouldn't call him that now.
4: He's according to any ranking system,
2: cue
4: we have,
2: the first take music, please.
4: He's
3: somebody's
2: cue
3: wearing
2: it.
3: A tie, and I'm it's not
2: cue
3: me.
2: It.
3: You guys
4: is that a pre-take?
2: He's not wearing a tie, but he has a tie in his car. He's ready to go.
4: He's always ready.
2: Yeah, he has it ready to go.
4: Is it because he wasn't on the list for first take today, so he's giving a spicy take so that maybe they tap him in? Is
3: you
4: this what he's doing? A pre-take?
2: You know how to get down at first take.
4: Uh-huh.
2: If you say something here on a Sportsman Live,
4: uh-huh,
2: they will bring your ass down there in that studio at 10 a.m. to give that same take and to start the conversation.
3: September
2: 1st. Evan
3: verse.
2: Cohen said it at 6:40 this morning. Justin Herbert
3: he's
2: is not a top 10 quarterback.
3: He's not. I don't know how people could, but September 1st, 2023. First time we, all three of us, were ever in a room together.
4: Our right? Photo shoot. Same what? Outfit?
3: Same outfit.
4: See, I forgot because you brought so many outfits that day.
3: I figured I'd start year four the same way I start year one. We're in the exact same thing.
4: Very good.
3: Mm.
4: How sentimental.
3: But I'd be thrilled to put on a suit if you need me. I'd be thrilled to put on a suit if you need me.
5: Oh, Nuno's getting a call. Nuno's getting a call from someone. It must be first take. They want you on.
3: Mm. Well, say something remotely interesting.
2: That was interesting. That was interesting.
3: He destroyed me. When I was on with Stephen A. a couple of days ago, he's like, you know, I thought I was loud, and then I heard you. He said, well, you are loud. And he's the best.
2: My doctor, when I had my surgery, said the same thing. They reviewed the tapes of our show.
3: I'm too
2: and
3: loud?
2: And they said that, yeah, you're going to be fine if you talk in your normal tones, but if you try to talk over that Evan Cohen guy...
3: So now I'm getting blamed for your vocal surgery?
2: We're gonna have to have another surgery. That's what I was told.
3: It's on my insurance this time.
2: That's what I was told.
3: 888-SAY-ESPN, 888-729-3776. That is your telephone number to jump in. Errors, omissions. Who did CeCe leave out? Top five teams heading into the NFL season, which begins tomorrow night. Seattle 1, Denver 2, KC 3, the Rams 4, Texans 5. 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
1: 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Number one, this is, of course, a power ranking of top five teams heading into the NFL season this year. Seattle, Denver, KC, the Rams, and the Texans. 888-SAY-ESPN, your telephone number to fight CC. Jalen in Illinois listening on ESPN 1000 in Chicago. Morning, Jalen, and happy one day late birthday to Jay Hood. Morning, Jalen.
2: Good morning. Good morning.
1: Morning.
2: Top five team Chicago got to be in there. There's no way you think last year was a fluke. Ben Johnson, Caleb Williams, Loveland, Burton. He said the points being the highest scoring team for a reason. They got them ranked top three in offense, I think. I just don't think the Chicago Bears are a fluke. Call me biased because I'm from Illinois, but they are just, I think they're legit, and I think they're going to shock the world for the next couple years, just like they did last year.
3: But Jalen, just because I don't have them in my top five doesn't mean that I don't think they'll be a contender. There are only two NFC teams in my power rankings. Mm-hmm. Right? I mean, the Chicago Bears did merit consideration when I put together this list. I just felt better about the other teams that I got ahead of them. But the Chicago Bears are a team that I like a whole lot, and I would consider them to be in the top tier of contenders in the NFC.
2: More than Caleb Williams at this very exact moment?
3: What'd you say?
2: Do you trust C.J. Stroud more than Caleb Williams at this very exact moment?
3: Well, yeah, you know why I trust C.J. Stroud more? Because I trust the defense. Mm-hmm. Like, the Houston Texans have arguably the best defense in the National Football League. So if I've got a defense that's going to limit opponent possessions, create turnovers, and create field position for my quarterback, I'm going to be in pretty good shape. The Chicago Bears defense is nowhere close to what the Houston Texans are bringing to the party. And we're seeing now with the trend, defense does win championships. Mm-hmm. See the Seattle Seahawks.
4: I don't trust C.J. Stroud. I made that abundantly clear, obviously, with all the turnovers that we saw, especially in the postseason. But Caleb Williams had seven game-winning drives last year in the fourth quarter or overtime. That was second most in the NFL, only behind Bo Nix. Mm-hmm. I want to see the Bears have more of a comfortable lead in these games. They're going to have a tougher schedule. The book is out on Caleb and Ben Johnson after year one together. It's an interesting division. You could kind of make an argument for every team in that division. And when I see teams like that, I go back to the Vikings a couple years ago when they kept winning those close games and then we saw regression. I just wonder if that magic will run out at some point with the Chicago Bears.
1: Yeah, I think we got to be fair on something. And CeCe, I'm glad you said it this way. Like, if just because a team's not in the top five does not mean that the team cannot end up in the top five, because Seattle wouldn't have been there before last season,
3: no,
1: I'm sure. Seattle probably wouldn't have been there until midway through last season. And well, whenever they were.
4: You were high in the season.
3: Yeah, I was high in the season.
1: Well, but you get the point.
3: Yeah, exactly.
1: You get the point.
3: I got you. But
1: the
3: you're
1: Bears,
3: right.
1: The Bears could end up winning a Super Bowl this year. That's not off the board. What's off the board for CeCe is that they are not top five. They could be top six, seven, eight, nine, whatever it may be at this point. Ron in Cincinnati listening on ESPN 1530. Shout out to Mo Egger and the crew there. Ron, go ahead. Top five teams.
5: And I know you're going off last year, Canty, and you're not going to agree with this, but Cincinnati Bengals have the fifth or sixth easiest schedule in the league this year. With that defense, they bolstered that line. I just think Cincinnati's being overlooked a little bit. What do you think?
3: Oh, boy. Is this serious, Ron? Have you watched the show? Have you listened to us? Come on, man.
1: Well, let's pretend he hasn't. Well, so explain yourself as to what your concern is with Cincinnati.
3: Man, until they can protect Joe Burrow, I can't take the Cincinnati Bengals seriously.
4: And that's still a concern. That
3: yeah, everybody's focused on the defense. I think the defense will be better considering the additions that they made. My biggest concern is, what does this new-look offense with Joe Burrow playing more under center function like once we get to games that actually matter? Because he got hit a hell of a lot in the preseason against the Detroit Lions. Against players that aren't going to be starting for the Detroit Lions. So I just, until they show me that they can protect Joe Burrow, I'm not taking the Bengals seriously. I don't give a damn how easy their schedule is.
4: Even though they had so much turnover in the division, they're the only team in that division with continuity at head coach. And they improved the defense, and you know, when healthy, and that is a big when, Joe Burrow is as dangerous as anyone. This offense can be as dangerous as any offense out there with the weapons that he has. They have an easy schedule, 70.7% chance to make the playoffs. Are we sleeping on them a little bit?
3: Are you trying to convince me or yourself?
4: You!
3: You know you're not going to convince me. You know that ain't going to work. I've been fading the Bengals since we started the show. And guess what? Since we started this show, they ain't been in the playoffs.
4: If I could guarantee that Burrow was healthy.
1: Wait, is that true? I guess that's true, right?
4: Fourth season, yeah.
1: So is that your number one? Okay, let's go around the room. The number one team in football, college or pro, or person, however you want to look at it. That by the, like, you have to prove me wrong. It's not about being right. It's that you just, I'm not going to give in until you prove me. Like,
3: oh,
1: me,
3: that's CJ Stroud for small.
4: 100%.
1: Okay. That's CJ Stroud. Like, no matter what, he has to basically get to or hover around the Super Bowl, and you're like, all right, fine, I'm wrong. For you, it's the Bengals, right?
3: Yes.
1: I would say for me, it's Lane Kiffin. Like, I just assume he's going to end up, like, something's going to happen where it's not going to be, like, I was wrong on week one. Dead wrong. LSU,
3: Dabo giving Lane a whole lot of confidence, ain't he?
1: You
4: big
1: win
4: time.
1: LSU.
4: Put it on him.
1: The message to LSU, you win, I lose week one.
4: Can I throw
1: week one?
4: Can I throw one more?
1: In week the mix? One. Yes, go ahead.
4: That I think a lot of people are feeling this way. The Dallas Cowboys. There's a lot of hype around the Dallas Cowboys. You have to prove me wrong. I'm going on three decades of data points that I have that you're going to mess this up. Everyone's feeling very good about Brian Schottenheimer and Dak Gaudy, the greatest offense there is. We're going to be there on Valentine's Day. Okay. Prove me wrong, because I don't see it.
1: Totally. I think that is a totally fair take. That's you and Stephen A., because Stephen A. said the same thing on First Take.
4: Schefter was very high on the Cowboys.
1: Yeah.
4: Still down on his podcast.
1: And that was the whole
4: very
1: thing.
4: High on them.
1: Oh, nice slipping. Well done. Yeah. Adam Schefter podcast available on the ESPN app with Michelle Smallman last week. Jennifer in South Carolina listening on Sirius XM 80. Top five teams heading into the season per CC. Go ahead, Jennifer.
6: Good morning. Hey, I'm glad to have y'all all three back together. And I'm not arguing with CeCe's take, but I did want to point out that we think maybe Evan was downplaying his Patriots to get Michelle and Candy to say nice things about them.
4: Jennifer, interesting thought process here. Reverse psychology from
3: that. Little Jedi mind tricks from Evan Cohen.
4: Let me tell you something, Jennifer. This is Evan emotionally protecting himself. He did it last year. People were high on the Patriots. They were like, oh, Josh McDaniels and Mike Vrabel, they are the perfect stewards for Drake May's development. Things are going to be good. And Evan's like, I don't see it. I don't see it. Even all the way through the playoffs, Evan said he didn't see it because he didn't want to potentially have that emotional crash if he bought in and then they didn't live up to his expectations. He's just repeating that now in year two with Vrabel.
1: Well, I mean, if I don't see it this year, it's because I put my nice new Patriots lids hat on over my eyes.
4: Good stuff from Lids.
1: Right? Yeah.
4: Oh, good stuff.
1: Great new stuff from Lids. You got to go get that. The hats and the shirts, the 47 brand, the old school throwbacks, really cool stuff that they have put out there. But yeah, I swear to you, when go back on the podcast and listen to the beginning of the show at 6 a.m. Eastern. We talked about the Christian Gonzalez contract extension. That was not me reverse psychology. That's like legitimate concerns as to where are the pass rushers. You're relying a lot on this guy, so thankfully you signed him. Because if you didn't, like, you're asking him to do multiple people's jobs.
3: Yes.
1: And so thus, you're paying him to do that. Jeff in Wisconsin, listening on the ESPN app. Morning, Jeff. Top five teams. What do you got?
7: Good morning. I agree with CC's top five in the current. However, Nuno thinks I need a CAT scan, and Michelle, I'm speaking with my head, not my heart.
4: Okay.
7: I think the Minnesota Vikings with Kyler Murray are going to win the division and potentially go to the Super Bowl. And that's only because Kyler Murray is a good quarterback and he's never had the toys to play with that he'll have in Minnesota this year. The defense is legit. Brian Flores is awesome. And it kills me to say it, but I think by the end of the season, the Vikings will be in CC's top five and potentially in Los Angeles.
1: Wow.
7: Thank you.
3: Jeff, I'm going to say this. I don't hate it. I don't hate it. If Kyler Murray is a good quarterback,
4: yep.
3: I'm not saying great. If he is a good quarterback, if he is 25 touchdowns, single-digit interceptions, you know, adds a couple of touchdowns on the ground, if he's a good quarterback, the Minnesota Vikings can win the NFC North and be a legit title contender. They brought back Harrison Smith on a one-year deal, a lot of leadership there. Brian Flores is going to have that defense playing well. If Kyler Murray is a good quarterback, and that's a big if, that if is doing God's work, but if he is, the Vikings could be a dark horse Super Bowl contender.
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16: He is not the same quarterback that he used to be. Every pass needs to be 2 to 3 yards. You can't make big plays like that. And the reason that he does that is because he's scared of getting hit. So he has to release the ball immediately. And if the very first option is not available, then it's panic time. And he's never been good at improvising. 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And, you know, it's sack or it's a fumble or it's an interception. This is not a good player anymore. Michael Penix will absolutely be the starting quarterback when he's ready to go. And matter of fact, I'm going to continue saying, I wasn't sure Tua was going to make the team. I'm still not sure he's going to be on this team by the end of the season. I'm not sure that he's a quarterback in the NFL any longer. And I think you're going to see a lot of that this week.
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21: Sports Center. In the NFL, bad news for the Dallas Cowboys as they're going to start the season without All-Pro guard Tyler Smith. He's going to be on the IR and miss up to 6 weeks as he undergoes surgery on his thumb later today. TJ Bass will get the start in Smith's absence. In other NFL news, the last quarterback battle has been solved, or at least the only guy standing. The Atlanta Falcons named Tua Tagliavea as the starter over Michael Penix, who will be deep on their depth chart behind Cooper Rush for the Steelers game on Sunday.
22: San Antonio's sports star.

0: long overdue, though I still feel like I'm a long way away.
1: No, it's tomorrow.
0: You know what I mean? I know it's tomorrow.
1: It's only one game, but it's tomorrow.
0: But it's so far away. We're well over 24 hours. Now, this isn't the Australia game, right? This is just a local game they found room for on a Wednesday.
1: This is Seattle, and it's a rematch of the Super Bowl, just a random game. No big deal.
0: No biggie. But, I mean, it's not, you know, we're not playing down under.
1: No, that's Thursday.
0: That's Thursday.
1: Yeah, this is the banner dropping game. The banner drop for the Seattle Seahawks. Mm. Which did you?
0: I watched all the Hard Knocks, so I'm ready for this.
1: Oh, did you? I think there's one more.
0: I think I watched that one yesterday. Well, maybe I watched. No, I watched that one for the second time yesterday. Yeah, we have one more.
1: I think there's
0: one more tonight. Yeah,
1: which will be kind of cool. It'll be like right before the game tomorrow. But did you see that Seattle was the most popular destination for Labor Day weekend? Like for people who took long weekends, like historically it's Vegas or someplace like that.
0: It's the weather, dude. I think everybody's been so hot.
1: Maybe so.
0: 70 degrees just seems like heaven right about now. So I get it. And the free legal weed doesn't hurt. And then the fish market, which why not, man?
1: Yeah.
0: Well, seriously though. How boring has our country gotten?
1: I don't know.
0: Because I thought this weekend, more than any, you had to be next to some sort of water that you're getting into.
1: Well.
0: Not just next to it in Seattle, because you're not getting in that water.
1: Apparently not. They say mix of clouds and sunshine, highs ranging from the mid-60s near shorelines to the 70s elsewhere.
0: See, there it is.
1: They just made the trade-off. They said, screw that water.
0: Yeah, I'll tell you. Growing up, I've said it before. My daddy always said by the end of August, he just about gives up hope.
1: Yeah.
0: I gave up hope long ago.
1: I mean, I'd be all right with that. It kind of makes some sense.
0: The heat is just beating it out of me. So the thought of 70 degrees, talk about reinvigorating.
1: Dude, I'm telling you, and we didn't get to go up there this year, but about every other summer, we head up to the Pacific Northwest for a week or so. And I'll sleep with the window open.
0: Oh, dude.
1: And like, I mean, you know how cool it is to sleep with the window open in the middle of the summer? And then you wake up and you're like, ooh, I'm a little chilly. Like, that's a good feeling, man. That's a real good feeling.
0: I like the feel of sleeping somewhere in the Belizean jungle. I like that mix of about 85% humidity and about 85 degrees, that right equal mix that you have to take a double breath because it's like being underwater.
1: Yeah, yeah, yeah.
0: That heat that just never, ever leaves you. Always just a little sweaty. Gosh, that's a good feeling.
1: Yes.
0: I tell you, it has been such a good month.
1: Well, that was me in Houston this weekend. That's what I did, is went to the Belizean jungle.
0: Well, over the last couple of years, I felt like our climates were getting closer together. I felt like San Antonio's become more and more like Houston as far as humidity and
1: really
0: rain.
1: Is.
0: We felt like it.
1: When I was young, San Antonio was like, it was dry here comparatively, and now it's like, I don't know that it is.
0: Well, up until the end of July, it felt like we were more like Houston with all the rain. But over the last 6 weeks, bro, this is West Texas heat. I can't water enough.
1: Yeah.
0: You just can't water. We're so dry that no matter how much water I put on my grass, I cannot keep it alive.
1: What's the when's the last time you were like S-housed in public? Like, just wrecked.
0: You know, as I celebrated my 61st, we were reminiscing about life experiences. And the last time I was just absolutely blasted in public, like around people I know or like
1: yeah,
0: with y'all on a radio
1: excursion. Like,
0: there's been many of those that I don't quite recall. I need help to, you know,
1: yeah,
0: to like, remember that night? Oh, yeah.
1: It's okay to be with your buddies, but like, you also have to be around people you don't know.
0: Yeah. Well, that, you know, with fam and friends, man, it's been a minute. I mean, it was probably some kind of big time occasion. It wasn't just like, hey, boys, let's meet up, and it went nuts. I haven't had a gone nuts outing in a long time.
1: I had one this weekend, and I regret it. I'm done with
0: this. Well, I think that one of those, I don't remember why. I don't really do it. And when it does happen, you don't mean for it to happen. Like, you're just going to a baseball game, right?
1: Yeah.
0: And it just explodes. It just turns into something that you didn't expect. That's been a long time for me because I get the sense that the last time I did it, I woke up and like, I'm never going to do this again. It's just the squeeze was not worth the grab. You know, it just wasn't worth it.
1: I barely have any recollection of the game itself. Like it was a, I know it was extra innings, and I know

0: Well, you didn't wake up in jail.
1: So I did not wake up in jail, but I very easily could have.
0: See, that's the fear, and that's the other part of it. Like, you get to a point like, dude, I just don't want to deal with it. It's just not worth it to me. And maybe you did that. I think it takes a couple of times, though. I think you have to go through it two or three times before you finally go. And it's not one of those things you wake up and say, I'm not going to do that tonight. It's that fourth beer at the bar where you go, you know, I could go one of two ways right here. You know, where you know you've come up to the, I go this way, and I don't know where it's going to go, or I go that way, and I'm home in an hour, you know, and everything will be, I know I might have some YOLO, you know, a little bit of FAMO, fear of missing out, FOMO, might have a little bit of FOMO on my way home, but on tomorrow morning, I'm going to wake up so happy I didn't do it.
1: Well, we sat down at a bar, like just having a couple beers, me and two buddies.
0: And this was before the game?
1: Before the game.
0: Okay, so the explosion hadn't gone off.
1: We said, we ought to go to the Stros game.
0: Oh, so you didn't even have tickets. Oh, well, that shows where the Stros are right now. I mean, who would have thought you could have grabbed them on the afternoon?
1: And we got Crawford Box tickets for like $60.
0: And
1: like
0: that's in the...
1: In left field, like, I mean, we're like five rows up.
0: Over a Labor Day weekend, you could just grab tickets on the middle of the afternoon.
1: Yeah. Well, okay. First place Stros.
0: No, that's what I'm saying. It's unfortunate, but I guess good news for you.
1: And again, we'd probably had three or four beers before this, and we were like, let's go to the Stros game. All right. So we go to the Stros game, and my buddy is friends with one of the gals that works at a beer spot, like one of the established spots that all they do is sell beer. You don't get any other snacks or anything. Mm-hmm. It's just a bar. Mm-hmm. And he's like, hey, you know, if I treat her right, she'll treat us right. So I gave I had a $50 bill. I never have a $50 bill. I don't know why. I never have a $50 bill, but I got one for my birthday, like in a birthday card. And I folded it up and I gave it to my buddy and said, hey, slap that in her hand and see how it goes. And for the rest of the night, that old gal.
0: You know, it's hard to get free beer at that football game or a professional game. It's hard. Yeah. She has a system because most of the time they're counting cups or something.
1: There's cameras. Yeah. She said, here's the system. He gave her that $50 and these are $22 or 22 ounce,
0: so you got beers. The cheap one.
1: The 22 ounce beers are around $23, I think.
0: Dollar an ounce.
1: About a dollar an ounce. And, so my buddy goes and talks to her and introduces me and gives her the old $50 handshake. And for the rest of the night, I go up there and she's like, all right, your total's this. And, you know, it'll say $0. She's like, just go ahead and tap. And I would tap and then she would hit receipt and it would print out a blank sheet of paper and she would just crumple it up and throw it on and hand me a beer. And that happened 7 or 8 times.
0: Good God.
1: Like, you know how we talk about doing the beard inning challenge? Like,
0: yeah, that's with the Harry Carey.
1: With the dollar beers, you can do that. These were like the big souvenir cup beers.
0: How'd you get to the game?
1: We drove, but we had to have a fourth friend show up and drive us home.
0: Oh, so no Uber. You called in a...
1: Yeah, we had to call in a favor.
0: Who comes and gets three of their drunk buddies from a baseball game? That's a ride or die dude.
1: That is a ride or die dude.
0: Like, nah, brother, y'all are on your own.
1: No, well, he helped us out.
0: Well, does my name start with Uber? And, do I look like Waymo to you?
1: Well, I think he owed a favor.
0: Oh, he must have a heavy favor. That's an airport pickup.
1: He's going to the game next weekend, because I'm going back to Houston next weekend for a football game. So he's going to the game, mm-hmm. and I think that might be his payment for going to the game.
0: Fair enough.
1: But this is how bad it was. After the game,
0: this is your opportunity to take the exit ramp.
1: You've had
0: 7 beers, and you go, you know what? I've had a good night. Probably already been overserved. I'm going to go on home. You had this opportunity. Probably even had the wherewithal to make that decision, even though now probably legally you were far from that. But in your own brain, you made a conscious decision to further the night.
1: Yeah. Well, we went to...
0: Was your family with you in Houston?
1: No.
0: Oh, that's okay.
1: I don't behave so like
0: you're
1: this.
0: So you're without a safety net.
1: When my wife's not around, it's like there's no rules for me.
0: I don't even know why I asked.
1: I got to get better about that. Like, I got to pretend like my wife's with me all the time.
0: No, it's a good idea. You just got to do it outside of your own area code.
1: Yeah.
0: That way there's, you don't have to pay. You have to ask for forgiveness and no permission required.
1: So we go back to the brewery where we parked. We're in at this brewery. If you drink a couple beers,

0: years you can park for free, which I didn't even, I forgot to mention that. We did that before the game.
1: That was where the, you know, the decision to make.
0: No.
1: To go to the game.
0: No, that was at another bar before. So now we were about six beers in before
1: we got to the game. What you're doing, I can no longer do.
0: And then after the game, we go back to that brewery, have a couple more beers, and then they say, okay, brewery's closed. You guys got to go.
1: So is this what, midnight?
0: I don't even know. Dude, I've lost track of time at this point.
1: It was one of those. Where did you stay?
0: At my buddy's house.
1: Okay. And you were with him?
0: Yeah.
1: All right.
0: So we go, well, the brewery's closed. What are you going to do? Go home? And you're like, nah, let's go to one of these other bars. So we went to another bar and then had a couple more. Now, I at least made the great decision to stick to beer because it could have gone worse. Because sometimes
1: after 12, it doesn't matter.
0: Sometimes I get to a spot where it's like, well, now I can start going wild. Let's get some bourbon flowing. And I didn't make that mistake.
1: I'd be so full by then. I'd have to. I couldn't do that for a lot of reasons.
0: I just kept drinking beer. But it got up to probably about 15 or 16 beers. And the guy who drove us home last night, one of the three of us, my buddy's friend that was in town was like, my leg hurts. Like, I don't even know what happened. And the guy that drove us home was like, you guys were wrestling in the middle of the sidewalk. Oh, like, what do you think happened? And it's like, oh, I don't remember that. I don't, like, oh, almost none of us remembered what was going on. My buddy's wife, like, she was like, we got up the next morning. She's like, oh, you idiots. And she had video of us at the ring cam getting home and, like, you know, falling on top of each other trying to get into the house. I don't know that I've been that way in a long time.
1: I'd still feel it. It's Tuesday now. I'd still feel it.
0: I felt it well into Sunday. Well into Sunday.
1: That would carry for several days. And, yeah. And the next time you really break a sweat, you're going to feel it again.
0: But I do. I think that's it. I think that's my last.
1: Well, like I said, it takes a couple. It's like a breakup with a girl. Sometimes it takes a couple. Takes a couple tries.
0: I think I don't need that.
1: To break
0: is what I'm thinking.
1: Well, you know, I don't think that you are. Because I don't think you regret it enough. I can tell by the tone of your voice that I think there's another one left.
0: No, I don't think I got it anymore.
1: I think there's another one about you make that decision about 10:45 where, you know, I could do one of two things and I'm in town away from the guardrails and there's still another one left in you.
0: It is
1: there's
0: funny. Still, I mean,
1: there's hope left in you.
0: The hangover after you drink 20 beers when you're 25 is so different than when you're 45.
1: No, people don't know what a hangover is until you hit 40.
0: I mean, it's next level.
1: Yeah, you don't. You think you've been hungover.
0: You might wake up with a headache and you're like, oh, let me drink some water. I'll be fine.
1: And I hate to pull Gen Xer stuff on you, but in our day, we would just not go home and go to sleep. We'd just go to work in the clothes we had on.
0: Yeah.
1: And I've done that many times. So, yeah. I mean, we've all had that, and you think you're hungover. When you're 25, you think you've hungover. And when you're 35, you think you've been hungover. That 45-year-old hangover,
0: bro.
1: When you wake up, that's one of those where you truly go, I need to change my ways.
0: I drank multiple bottles of Pedialyte.
1: Yeah, that's just
0: Sunday.
1: Yeah, the good news is also in this day and age, there are things that can help. Back in our day, there was nothing.
0: It was like just drink some water and
1: whatever. Yeah. I mean, good luck. And if you had the wherewithal to go find Pedialyte, maybe, but that was always in one small section of the grocery store. They didn't realize what they had.
0: Yeah, yeah.
1: So no, it's a little bit easier now, but no, it's just again, I don't think you're there yet. I still think there's one or two explosions left in you.
0: I don't think
1: I hope for my sake because I have to live vicariously because there's none left in my bank. I ain't doing that again.
0: Dude, I'm telling you, on Sunday I sat there and thought, do I really want to drink at all ever again anymore?
1: You're getting there. You're getting there.
0: Like I considered sobriety this weekend, like permanent sobriety.
1: Did you have a beer yesterday?
0: Did not. Not a one.
1: Lingering.
0: Not a one.
1: Lingering. Well, you're going to reach. You have that kind of weekend, or you have my kind of weekend where you go to the doctor and they tell you you've been sleeping wrong.
0: You're
1: doing it wrong.
0: There's an easy fix.
1: You mean that thing I've been doing for 60? Yeah, that thing. You're doing it all wrong, and you're going to have to change your ways.
0: Yeah. Anthony says, Rob just did another rail and went to work. That's what it was like back in the day.
1: We bumped our way on, tried to wash that thing on your stamp on your hand. Tried to get that off in the bathroom when you got to work. And does this shirt really smell like peach? No, no. I think I can make it through the night.
0: When I started in radio, I was doing mornings in radio, and I was a single man in Austin, Texas. My studio was stumbling distance from the scene in Austin. And I would stumble my ass to the studio at 3, 4 a.m., and I would tear down the soundproofing and use that as a pillow and a blanket.
1: Had the producer kick you
0: awake. Yeah, the producer kicked me awake. Yeah. Hey, man, time to work.
1: I couldn't have done this gig as a young man. That would have been beyond my abilities.
0: No, it was tough times then. Tough times. All right, enough of that. We got stuff to get into. We got a whole weekend of football to look back at.
1: I guess that was it felt a whole lot like, for the most part, scrimmage weekend.
0: It was
1: an opportunity for a lot of guys on a lot of football teams across this country to get their only playing time of the year.
0: Well, I got news for you. Texas and Ohio State on Saturday. Now we're talking big boy football.
1: This is what we expected, and both teams look like they're ready to go, man.
0: Big boy football. We are ready for that this weekend. The NFL this weekend we'll look ahead to. We got a lot to get into, and some stuff that has nothing to do with sports match games, not even a little bit. So we'll talk all that and plenty more. AJ and Rob, 94.1.
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3: Good morning. Looks like we do have a trouble spot at Loop 410. Westbound at Somerset. That stall's been moved off of main lane. It's off to the shoulder. I-10 upper level westbound Frio Street to just past Culebra. We've got road work ongoing. Road work suggests that right lane is open. Still in good shape, 281 northbound 35 over to San Pedro, 90 eastbound 211 to 410, and 35 northbound 410 up to FM 1103. Traffic flowing freely. I'm Debbie Alcacer, KTSA. Time saver traffic.
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0: AJ and Rob Show, 94.1. No Victor Brown today. You'll never believe this. Victor Brown's having health issues.
1: No, he had a doctor's appointment.
2: I miss him. That's been, you know.
0: I haven't seen Victor in almost a week.
2: I know. It's been a week without Victor Brown's pretty face.
0: Yeah, Rob is like, well, I didn't know you were going to find your way back to the station.
2: Dude, it feels like a month because I did nothing. We had grand plans. There was all kinds of stuff going to happen.
0: The 5-day weekend, you did nothing.
2: Nothing, man. The COVID hit our house. Just been awful, man.
0: I think that we need to rediscuss that because when you guys got sick, you came and said you blame me.
2: Do you think
0: in hindsight that like it was probably those kids that your wife works
2: around? I have
0: around?
2: A sense it was, yeah. But you were the only person I knew that had been sick.
0: But I wasn't sick like that, and I told you. I've just had the sniffles.
2: Well, that's the thing about this is this version of the COVID.

0: but at least the one that my wife has. It's not the debilitating, you just can't move. It is the constant head cold, headache, dripping, coughing, sneezing that she just can't shake. And you feel well enough to get up and do stuff, but not well enough to feel good, you know. So she's been like that for a week. She hadn't been able to shake it. So last couple of days, a little bit better. But when one of y'all is sick, you might as well both be sick, because I wasn't going to get up and go without her. So I ended up doing a lot of around the house crap. So I guess I got a lot of honeydews done, but it wasn't like I lived an extravagant, let's do this and that. No, nothing.
1: It's funny,
0: nothing.
1: Like when my wife is sick and I'm not, my wife will tell me, just go, get out of here.
0: Well, I mean, I wouldn't have minded. I mean, it was our birthday weekend, so I felt bad about, we haven't even had a birthday dinner out.
1: Oh, no.
0: I mean, we literally did nothing.
1: Oh, well. It sounds like you got some planning to do.
0: I guess. I mean, the date went and come and went. You know, I got my gifts, so that's all that really matters. Once I got the gift, what am I supposed to? I mean, you should have held out.
1: Time to move on.
0: Should have held out and done it at a nice night out. Yeah. I already got the present.
1: Time to move on. Ayatollah says, "What was the brewery, AJ? Frosttown."
0: Frosttown.
1: Yeah, I'd never been there before. It didn't exist when I lived in Houston, so that was my first time.
0: So like a little microbrew bar, I was thinking something a little bit on a grander scale.
1: And I mean, beer was okay, but it's like two blocks from the stadium.
0: Yeah, they make their money.
1: And you can park for free. Oh yeah, oh yeah. Gibbs says, "I work night shifts, drink Saturday for UTSA, was in bed by 9:30 and passed out for 12 hours.
0: Good for you, bro.
1: Yeah. That sounds awesome. Imagine just sleeping for 12 hours straight.
0: I did it several days in a row, man.
1: Did you really?
0: Yeah.
1: I mean, I guess because your wife is sick.
0: House is dark and, you know, it just lends itself to a lot of naps and a lot of bad TV.
1: Well,
0: I know the entire story of the Hells Angels. From beginning to end, I know all about them.
1: You at least had some football this weekend to keep you company. I guess let's start with your Texas A&M Fighting Aggs. I don't know if A&M is that good or Missouri State's that bad.
0: That wasn't good for anybody.
1: Oh, my God.
0: No one was helped by this weekend. It was a glorified scrimmage. I don't know how good the Aggie defense is. I know they're certainly better than that JV roster, but I mean, that was the only possible outcome from the most boring 50-0 football game I've ever seen. And I hate to sound like battered Aggie, but I didn't learn anything other than, okay, this is a 9-win team, 8-win team. So, okay, now we got to see if we can take that next step, and Arizona State ain't going to be the one to prove it either. So we got some time to get better.
1: Missouri State had 4 first downs in the game.
0: 5 yards in the third quarter? Something, the least yards I've ever heard of in a quarter.
1: Missouri State had 67 yards of total offense for the game.
0: Yeah, it was, it's amazing that it was only 50-0.
1: Yeah, this was an embarrassment. The worst part of it is in a 50-0 game, normally in a 50-0 game, it's like, after the first quarter, it's 20. The second quarter, it's 30. This went
0: like
1: the 12 opposite
0: to nothing.
1: Way.
0: 12, 9
1: it was
0: to
1: like,
0: nothing. 12.
1: Kind of grinded early, and then late in the game, they were like, "Hey, let's really show these guys. Like, well, it's bad, but let's make it. Let's really teach them a lesson."
0: And it wasn't like Marcel was throwing the ball well. Now the good news was they only had to go to like page 1.5 of the playbook.
1: Yeah.
0: So anybody who's watched A&M and go, "Well, I don't know about that offense." Well, I don't think we had to see much of it. I don't know about this new play caller. It didn't instill a whole lot of confidence. I didn't realize that the new OC had never called plays in a game in his career. Not since high school or not since D3, wherever, Wasamata U, where he started. No, this cat, our offensive coordinator, has never called plays in a game. So you go, "Oh, well, that's an odd choice, but okay." And you watch that first half and you go, "Well, wait a minute." But then they didn't have to do much. They didn't make Marcel do anything more than they would in a practice. It wasn't like Texas, I felt like, had to kind of stretch their legs because they know Ohio State's coming.
1: Yeah.
0: You know, I think they had to do some things in that game that they didn't need to do against Texas State. Run some routes, do some intricate things just to do them in a game. Where A&M didn't have to do anything fancy at all. They're not worried about Arizona State. They're not like worried about some kind of imminent threat. So they didn't have to do much. So it made for a boring football game. And you know, it's funny, the Texas State, Texas game, the score was essentially the same. But what a different feel. I mean, it just, the Texas game just felt different. Like they're prepping for something. There was a reason to continue to watch because you knew what they had next week. Where after, you know, it's 12 to nothing and it could have been 30 to nothing. You know, you knew that this game was going to be over for A&M. It was just a trudge to go to get to 50 to nothing and finish that game.
1: Well, I don't know how you felt about this. It was 47-0 with 4 minutes left and A&M kicked a field goal.
0: Well,
1: it feels like no, it was leaning.
0: You're right. That was a little bit. But what else, what are you going to do? Just take a knee?
1: I
0: think that was kind of an embarrassment that they had to. Like you had to settle for a field goal. And the other part of this was,
1: if I'm the opposite coach, I'd rather you just go for it.
0: Well, maybe. You maybe that would have been the right answer. But if they make it and score, you're like, dude, what are you doing? I don't think there's a right answer. But the other part of this was last year, and for the last 10 years, A&M has had fat kickers, fat. Average kickers, the Randy Bond experience.
1: Yeah,
0: we went and spent a bunch of money on this kicker, this kid we brought out of Illinois. Like we spent more on a kicker than I think anybody else in the country because we've just been terrible. So I think there's a little bit of all those dudes sitting in the stadium that were kicking into the NIL fund wanted to see what they bought.
1: Okay,
0: like,
1: maybe
0: bring,
1: that's what
0: bring
1: it was.
0: That tall dude out here. Let's see if he can kick it. And he it turned out all right. So I think there's a little bit of what we, let's see a little bit of what we invested in. Let's see what $1 million will buy you.
1: Well, it bought you a 50 to nothing win, if, you know, whatever the case is.
0: But like I said, wasn't it so different from the Texas game? Just the tenor, the feel, and it, you know, the outcome was exactly the same, but it felt like two entirely different games.
1: Yeah, well, I mean, Arch played a full game, essentially. I mean, mm-hmm. He wasn't playing late in the fourth quarter, but he played a full game. 59-7, Texas beats Texas State. Now, Texas State wasn't as pathetic as Missouri State. They, you know, they put up some fight. They got some first downs. They weren't very good, but
0: no, yeah, they were
1: clearly outmatched.
0: That's exactly what I expected them to be. I mean, there's a rivalry. There's some hate in there, and they played like it.
1: So. But they did want to show off some things that they had. Hollywood Smothers is the real deal for Texas. He's going to be a big deal. Arch Manning, 20 of 27, 305 yards, 4 touchdowns.
0: He's good, man.
1: Pretty good
0: sports
1: player.
0: Looks like he's
1: headed
0: in the right way. And it certainly helps to have those two stud wide receivers, man. That Wingo can play, and we don't even have to talk about Coleman. That guy is a top five pick.
1: Yeah, Ryan Wingo, 7 catches, 121 yards and a touchdown. Cam Coleman, 3 catches, 70 yards, 2 touchdowns.
0: It's a pretty formidable offense. I didn't see a better offense this weekend.
1: They're up there for sure.
0: I mean, they can get you any way they want to get you.
1: And to hear Arch talk, all he's thought about for the last year is what Ohio State did to him in week one.
0: I hope so, dude.
1: And, man, that's set up for such an awesome game. Ohio State, who absolutely obliterated Ball State, 56-3 was the score in that one.
0: Sam is a solid quarterback, man.
1: Just, we got ourselves a good matchup on Saturday night. It's 6:30 here.
0: Austin's going to be lit.
1: We'll go through some of the rest of the scores on the other side, including UTSA, who got off to a good start as well. It's the AJ and Rob Show, 94.1.
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2: Good morning. Looks like we do have a trouble spot at Loop 410. Westbound at Somerset. That stall's been moved off the main lane. It's off to the shoulder. I-10 upper level westbound Frio Street to just past Culebra. We've got road work, ongoing road work, so just that right lane is open. Still in good shape, 281 northbound, 35 over to San Pedro, 90 eastbound 211 to 410, and 35 northbound 410 up to FM 1103. Traffic flowing freely. I'm Debbie Alcacer, KTSA. Time saver traffic.
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0: AJ and Rob, 94.1. We're talking some college football from the weekend. Other scores around the country. Mentioned Ohio State 56-3 over Ball State. Oregon 34-27 against Boise. That was a tougher game than anybody thought it was going to be.
1: I don't know if Boise. I think Boise State's just a lot better than we thought.
0: Maybe so. Georgia 63-3. God, that might be the biggest beatdown of the weekend that I saw. Let me see if there was there. That was the biggest beatdown in the top 25, certainly. 63-3, goodness. That just seems unnecessary. That game was 28-0 in the first quarter.
1: It only cost Georgia $1.5 million.
0: That's right. The defending champion Indiana Hoosiers got a 52-16 win over North Texas. LSU 51, Clemson 10.
2: Turn out the lights. Goodbye, Dabo.
0: Yeah, Dabo. This is the farewell tour is off to a bad start.
1: You know, here's the thing about what's going on in Clemson is it's Dabo just telling his alumni just don't give me any money? Is he just because if I'm a Clemson alumni, I'm lining up to buy some talent. You know what I mean? And is Dabo going? Nah. I'm only taking 10 transfers, and his alumni base is good with this?
0: I don't think they are anymore.
1: I don't understand. I
0: think now they realize, like, I always talk about the worst thing you can be as a coach is behind the times, be a dinosaur.
1: Well, if everybody around him, you know what I mean?
0: Like, and it's not just, like, with the NIL and the transfer and all that, but also with, like, your offense or your defense. I said it all the time when Jimbo Fisher was coach of the Aggies. I was like, he runs a dinosaur offense. It's impossible to succeed.
1: Nobody's going to go there because of the style they play and the money that they're doling out. Yeah. But if I'm an alumni, and it's not like Clemson is poor. It's not like they're some kind of little land grant. They're the preeminent University of South Carolina. They're the showboat school. More than South Carolina, it's Clemson, in my mind, at least the way the Clemson folks I know, they look at themselves as the lead school in the state. South Carolina is 1A. And I get the sense there's plenty of money there. I get the sense that the investment in the football program, it ain't like, you know, I think Alabama swings above their weight class and always has. And they just have the ability to play and win without spending as much money as a lot of other schools. They just do. And Clemson, I feel like their alumni base, just those that actually graduated, those that have a vested interest in the school, there's money there.
0: It says here Clemson and South Carolina have basically the same endowment. I mean, that doesn't necessarily speak to exactly what they're willing to spend on or what their donors are willing to spend on. But that just kind of gives you an idea. They're working with the same, but South Carolina didn't have a problem spending money.
1: No, I don't understand. And it's not so much about Dabo. Dabo's Dabo. I mean, he is what he is. No, he's never made any pretensions to be anything else. It's now no longer Dabo's fault. You know, at some point, you got to fix the problem.
0: If you keep him around,
1: I mean, at some point, it's up to you to fix the problem. You can't blame the coach. He's told you who he is.
0: Well, absolute beatdown.
1: Yeah, it was embarrassing. It sucked.
0: Maybe not as much of a beatdown as we expected up on the Llano Estacado as Texas Tech 33, Abilene Christian 10.
1: Well, okay. I mean, it's enough. I don't know. I mean, this is such Tech, like so many other teams, it's such a wholesale change from one year to the next. So, I don't know what to expect. I know this. They got a lot of talent running around on that field. Now, if they can all run in the same direction, that's a whole other thing. But I'm not worried about the talent level. And maybe this is one of those games where everybody didn't know each other. And on top of that, having lived in that part of the world and gone to school up there at Tech, I can tell you Abilene Christian hates them Texters.
0: Yeah,
1: so
0: yeah.
1: That was a rivalry game on one side, and I'm not sure Tech was ready for how much ACU can play, number one, and two, hates Tech.
0: Alabama 48, East Carolina 10, BYU 63, Utah Tech 7.
1: Utah Tech.
0: The wildest game and the most talked about game of the weekend, Michigan 13, Western Michigan 12, and one of the most controversial and wild endings to a game. I think at the end of the day, they got it right.
1: Oh, they did.
0: But it's just
1: the controversy was in how the perspective of it won. But two, it was just what a terrible way to lose.
0: I feel so bad for those dudes.
1: Dude, you did everything you could. And is there any other way that could be worse?
0: So for those who didn't see, like they said, game's over. Michigan went for a Hail Mary. They were down. It was 12-7. They throw a Hail Mary, and goes out of the back of the end zone. Zeros on the clock. Western Michigan celebrates.
2: Wait a minute.
0: They go back and look at the replay, and they decide that, well, the time that you're seeing on your television isn't exactly synced up with the actual game clock time.
2: So
0: there's 1 second left. They've got 1 second to chuck one more Hail Mary. And, of course, it's caught, and it's a touchdown, and Michigan wins. And these poor Western Michigan dudes, I mean, what a kick in the balls. That was like the biggest moment of their lives at that point.
1: They were having so much fun, and it had happened, and then... Wait, we have an official review. Oh, by the way, we're looking at a double secret video that none of you guys saw. And bad news, one of y'all touched the ball. I don't know. First, some of it is, dude, ain't no one catches a ball. I'd take pass interference. No one catches a pass. Yeah. Take them out if it gets to that. That's the one part of it where you're like, some of this, it's 98% God hated you. And 2% dumb.
0: Yep.
1: You did two dumb things.
0: Penn State 45, Marshall 0. Tennessee 56-9 win over Furman, the Paladins. Iowa 40, Northern Illinois 0.
1: That's more than Iowa scored all of last
0: year. Might be. Houston 33-20 win over Oregon State. Notre Dame 41-13 win hosting Wisconsin. Ole Miss 41-38 win over Louisville. Washington 24, Washington State 10, and then last night SMU 27-24 at Florida State on a walk-off field goal after like a 3-hour delay because the power went out.
1: What did they
0: do?
1: Did they just call all the fans and they just parked their cars around the football field like at West Texas and turned on the truck lights?
0: I think they made everybody hold their phone.
1: Everybody held their phone up. I was kind of looking forward to the game, not going to lie. I felt like it was going to be a good one, if not, you know, overly entertaining. It felt like two good, well-matched teams. It turned out to be that. I unfortunately saw none of it because I got there at 6:30.
0: You know, trying to wait around for all that?
1: And I flicked it right on. What was the time that was the kickoff? 7?
0: Yeah.
1: So I get there at 6:30, and I'm like, oh, nothing. I'll get busy, and I'll be there for kickoff at 7. So in the background, the TV is on. And they're already talking about power just went out. And I'm like, oh, this is going to be bad. But I haven't come back into the room to change the channel. So as I'm in the other room preparing my drink and snacks, I hear a voice. I hear a familiar voice coming out of my television.
0: Rod Roddy.
1: I wish.
0: Come on down.
1: And I'm like, I recognize it's Jimbo Fisher.
0: Oh.
1: It pissed me off, man. I'm telling you,
0: I mean, you want him to do something,
1: watch
0: right?
1: A football game if Jimbo Fisher is on the set.
0: I mean, if I were you, I'd still want him to be doing something. You're paying him for something.
1: Exactly. You're getting paid. Let somebody else work, number one. It's kind of my thoughts on Shaq. You got enough money. You don't need to sell me printer paint anymore. You don't need to do that anymore. Go home. I don't need you to sell me face cream. Go home. Somebody else needs to make some money. You got $1 billion. Enough. And Jimbo, you got $75 million. Go home. I don't need to hear from you. Go coach little tiny directional school somewhere in the I don't know, Appalachia. Go where you need to be, just never to be heard from again. You got enough money. I don't need to hear you on my TV set talking about you know football.
0: You're such a hater.
1: I'm telling you, it genuinely annoyed me.
0: Let him get his dough, Bubba.
1: And every time, because they kept trying to stretch, every time I'd leave, come back, it was still Jimbo talking. It's like he never stopped. So I didn't go back. I didn't see the game.
0: You're so angry.
1: I'm not ashamed to tell you, yes, I'm very angry.
0: I'm glad that I don't have that built up in me. Just full of love all the time.
1: Yeah.
0: All right. 210-656. What's our situation with the clock here, Edwin?
3: We'll just combine the breaks.
0: Okay, so what time do I need to get out of here?
3: I'll play the bump music in a couple minutes.
1: Okay. 3 minutes.
0: Perfect. So. I got a little bit of time then. I forgot to mention that Miami 45-6 win over Stanford.
1: Who's the best team you saw over the weekend? This perception, you know. I mean, these were all beat downs beyond belief, so you can't take much. But what was the most entertaining, best team you saw?
0: Miami was up there.
1: Oh boy,
0: they looked really good. I hate to admit it. Oklahoma looked really good.
1: He's my Heisman pick. I'm on it early. Mateer.
0: Notre Dame.
1: I like him.
0: Notre Dame looked better than I was hoping they were going to look.
1: We'll see. I mean, they're good. But your best player is a former lacrosse player.
0: Yeah.
1: There's just something about it that I have more mistrust than I thought I would. But here's the good news for them. They don't play anybody. They don't have to be that good.
0: That's true. And I also forgot to mention that UTSA. UTSA got themselves a nice win, 45-16 win against UT Rio Grande Valley.
2: I'll tell you.
0: Taking on Texas State up the road on Saturday.
1: It's going to be a game, man.
0: It's going to be a solid game, man.
1: Be worth the trip up to San Marcos. Might be worth a little roadie up there. It should have game day there.
0: I don't know that they're going to do that.
1: Well, I mean, they're close. They could do get the first half of game day in San Marcos, and the second half they could go up into Austin.
0: Technically, I guess they could. I mean,
1: it could happen.
0: I don't think they would.
1: I think LSU looked great as well. Those are the two best teams. Yeah. LSU and Miami both look smoking good. Texas, too, man. Yeah, I'm not going to take anything away from what Texas did. They look really solid.
0: All right. Let's take a break. 1 hour in the books. Let's do three more. You got it in you, Rob?
1: I'm well rested.
0: You're well rested. 5 days off. Absurd. We'll be right back. AJ and Rob 94.1.

0: will be out back.
1: Stop hitting it so hard.
0: I mean, right back. 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
2: 25 running left to the 21. Thank you. Thank you.
0: Sunday, the Cowboys are in New York to face the Giants. 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
8: Good morning. As you head into your commute, no major incidents going on. We've got a stall, I-10 westbound at Woodlawn that's off to the shoulder. Another at 90 eastbound 1604. Now, it's almost a 30-minute commute along 1604 westbound I-10 to 281. On 1604 westbound Judson to Boverde Road, that's in good shape. And I-10 eastbound 35 to 37. No delays. I'm Debbie Alcacer, KTSA Time Saver Traffic.
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9: In the NFL, bad news for the Dallas Cowboys as they're going to start the season without All-Pro guard Tyler Smith. He's going to be on the IR and miss up to 6 weeks as he undergoes surgery on his thumb later today. T.J. Bass will get the start in Smith's absence. In other NFL news, the last quarterback battle has been solved, or at least the only guy standing. The Atlanta Falcons named Tua Tagovailoa as the starter over Michael Penix, who will be deep on their depth chart behind Cooper Rush for the Steelers game on Sunday. In college football news, it was a good weekend for Texas as the 5th-ranked Longhorns, the 8th-ranked Aggie, the 12th-ranked Texas Tech Red Raiders, and the Roadrunners as well all won their opening games. Last night, the 19th-ranked SMU Mustangs kicked a field goal to beat Florida State in front of headlights in an old-school football game, 27-24. I'm Rob Thompson for 94.1 San Antonio Sports Star.
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9: Hi-yo! Good morning, ladies and gentlemen. It's the AJ and Rob Show, 94.1 San Antonio Sports Star. I gotta talk to you. I gotta talk to Edwin for a minute here.
10: What's up,
9: Edwin? You are of Nigerian descent, right?
10: Yes.
9: Are you familiar with Igbo Ubiribo?
10: No, I'm not. And you probably said the name wrong, but no.
9: Well, how do I say it?
10: I don't know.
9: Igho. How would you say that?
10: I would have to ask my dad.
11: I would say ego would be the way I
9: think. Ego sounds right. Ubiribo, U-B-I-R-I-B-O.
11: But we digress.
9: I don't know how to say it. I'll admit. He is an influencer. Well, he was an influencer. An online influencer. 43 years old. A millionaire. Very wealthy.
11: In Nigeria.
9: I think he was in Britain, but was of... Nigerian descent. He's a British Nigerian businessman.
11: Businessman.

0: businessman. And by business, he means like I do, you know, I do posts on the Instagram and get money for it. I love that. Well, this might be the worst way to die.
1: Don't bury the lead.
0: He died after undergoing penis enlargement surgery in Thailand.
2: Oh, that was him?
0: That was him.
2: Okay, I saw that head, but I didn't realize it was a person of Nigerian descent.
1: Okay, I have a lot of questions. So how did he die?
0: Well, first of all, he's 43 years old. All right? At 43 years old, your crank is what it is. All right? You ain't got enough. There ain't enough tread left on the tire for you to go trying to get an inflation done. You know what I mean?
1: He's a businessman.
0: He's married. He's like, he's on the vacation with his wife.
1: Who do you think really wanted this?
0: I don't know.
1: I'm just saying.
0: Do you think women with millionaire husbands say, honey, I really wish you'd get your hog pumped up? Well, I don't think
1: so. Maybe. I don't think it was. I think maybe it was get this done or I'm leaving.
0: He was on vacation with his wife in Bangkok when he randomly decided to have the operation.
1: Randomly?
0: It says he decided.
1: On a whim?
0: Like they were just there and they were like, you know what? Let's do it. He was injected with 40 milliliters of hyaluronic acid and lidocaine. And penis filler can cost thousands, apparently, and it's becoming increasingly popular, despite...
1: So we're going girth here. We're not going length.
0: Correct.
1: All right.
0: Despite warnings from medical professionals and surgeons of potentially devastating complications.
1: Like gangrene?
0: Yeah, like, don't do... And plus, I mean... I hate to simplify it, and I hate to, like, throw out the obvious stereotype. That's a black guy. Like, it's... Dude, what do you...
1: Oh, see.
0: How much do you need? How much do you need? How much is enough?
1: I think that you're overgeneralizing.
0: I might be.
1: I think you might be.
0: Well, all I can speak on is my roommate from the oil rig, G-Love.
1: Well, there certainly... Certainly
0: it went down below his knee, and it was terrible. It was like this. What was the team that Jared Lorenzen played for? The River Monsters.
1: Mm-hmm.
0: It was a River Monster.
1: Although I've seen some of a variety of colors.
0: Okay.
1: Over the years, it's always a surprise too. You turn into the least guy you expect. Like, holy cow, man! Where do you buy pants? So how'd he die?
0: He went for a massage after the procedure.
1: You went for a massage after the procedure.
0: Like, oh, got my penis all pumped up. Time to go relax a little bit. Started to have chest pain, and then he passed out. He was taken to the hospital by ambulance. Now, this is the downside.
1: This is from the massage parlor?
0: Yeah.
1: Okay.
0: This is the downside of when you go to these... I get it that, like, oh, I can save a few bucks if I go do this surgery in this...
1: Go to Mexico for a BBL or get your nose done.
0: But at the end of the day, if there's complications, now you're not around world-class hospitals, unfortunately.
1: Mm-hmm.
0: And I'm not saying that Thailand's not a third world country, but...
1: It's second world.
0: It
1: has first world amenities.
0: It ain't England. It ain't. It's not Western Europe. It's not the U.S.
1: That's why it's cheap.
0: Yes, but so you don't get the medical care that you need. He was taken to the hospital there in Thailand where he was able to answer questions normally while his wife informed medics of his filler injections. His primary care doctor at London also confirmed his other medical history, including a past operation on his joints. He was pre-diabetic and had gout, but no other health conditions. This is my gout brother. He was recommended for a CT scan by Thai doctors, but lost consciousness before it could be confirmed. He suffered a pulmonary embolism. CPR was performed for 100 minutes, but he died shortly after.
1: 100 minutes? Well, they gave it everything they had.
0: A postmortem in the UK later found material consistent with the penis filler in his lungs.
1: Yeah, it went, got in his blood, huh? You'd expect better from a Thai penis doctor.
0: You get an injection in your crank, and it gets into your lungs?
1: It's in your blood flow.
0: Yeah, but, like, your lungs, like, on the inside.

0: outside of your lungs, there's supposed to just be oxygen. If blood gets in your lungs, there's a problem.
1: Yeah, that's, but it came from the blood flow. That's how it picked up the oxygen.
0: It says cellular material found in Mr. Uribo's lungs matched the hyaluronic acid used in his penis filler jab, and that led to a pulmonary embolism. He was buried in a gold coffin that cost over $600,000.
1: Good for him.
0: Mourners included his childhood friend and Nigerian Afrobeat star Davido. Or Davido, I don't know. But this was the other thing. It says, also known by the nicknames, he had two nicknames. One of them was Ego, E-G-O, mm-hmm. which was like his first name. His other one was Tiny.
1: See? Do we know his stature? How was he tall?
0: He doesn't appear, one of those, he doesn't appear to be.
1: See, if you tell me he was from the south side of San Antonio, he weighed 370.
0: I mean, he's led
1: by Tiny.
0: No, he's just like a normal looking dude.
1: A normal dude. Well,
0: normal looking dude who wears all pink clothes and a pilgrim hat.
1: After dinner, you know what I'm going to do?
0: You go get,
1: since we're in Bangkok.
0: Penis enlargement.
1: A little
0: I'm just, well, I don't know.
1: It's going to be a fun night. We're going to get a little enlargement, a little massage action.
0: Yeah.
1: A little pork belly, and on home.
0: His wife is an Anglo-Zimbabwean socialite and fashion designer. He spends much of his time, or he spent much of his time at his mansion in L.A.
1: This dude had some cash.
0: He did.
1: I think he could have had a little bit of money to spend it with a more reputable doctor.
0: I just, I don't know. Again, once you're past 40, like, do you really, like, what's it going to do for you? Like, you know what I mean?
1: Hey, man.
0: You got what you got.
1: Well, no, you don't, now you don't have to.
0: Well, I mean, you kind of do.
1: It was obviously a problem for him. I get the sense that this wasn't his idea.
0: I think I
1: know. Over dinner, and his wife slipped him a pamphlet. So, you know.
0: I would have want, like, I feel like in this story, they should tell you what he was working with before. Like, what was he?
1: Well, you have to assume not much.
0: Yeah.
1: The assumption would be whatever it was, you weren't happy with it.
0: Hmm.
1: Or somebody wasn't happy with it.
0: Yeah. In hindsight,
1: I don't know too many 6'6 guys that wear high heels. You know what I mean?
0: But there are some. There are a couple.
1: I don't know.
0: There are
1: a couple. You either got it or you don't.
0: You got it or you don't. Yeah, I don't know. Listen. Not my thing, but hey, say it's
1: how many people die a year from penis enlargement? Do we know?
0: I don't know.
1: You got to figure. Well, we know of one.
0: I mean, yeah, this is one down.
1: If it's only like one a year, then I'm might be booking a flight to Bangkok.
0: Maybe so.
1: It's already happened.
0: If that's it,
1: I'm
0: that's
1: in.
0: The one. All right, 210-656-3776. 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

0: is one of those stories. I was looking at one way.
1: Oh, that'll do it. Okay. Well, yeah, maybe if you just want to live there forever going maybe. Forward. Hey. Martin Greensmith is 37 years old, and now he is facing prison time. He's been found guilty after he killed a man whom he had just found out. This is so crazy. He had just found out that this guy admitted to him, hey, I'm your real dad. So Stephen Shevels, who's 61 years old, told Martin Greensmith that, hey, I am your father. Like in Star Wars.
0: Like I say, yeah.
1: And the guy got so worked up about it that he pushed him down, and the guy hit his head on the concrete floor of the pub.
0: Was he like happy? Like get out?
1: Or no. Was he mad? Oh. It was apparently he was upset about the whole thing that he had I think because maybe he had waited so long to tell him, or that he had like. You know, the guy had gone his whole life without a dad and was angry that he'd gone without his dad his whole life. And it's like, what? Now you want to show up? Oh, yeah. Well, how about you just die? And that's what he did. They say my brother Steven, this was the guy Steven is who died. His sister said it was an unprovoked act of violence. It took his life far too soon. Well, his passing has left a hole in all our hearts. And a future forever changed for all his family, friends, and everyone who knew him. The guy who's under arrest, they looked at his phone and revealed that he'd spent over an hour searching online for lawyers and looking at a page about involuntary manslaughter.
0: Oh, dude. All right.
1: Like, while he was waiting, Greensmith was one of the several people who went to help Steven. You know, after he shoved him down, he tried to help him, but then he probably realized that, you know, this isn't going my way, and he took off. And then he spent the next hour
0: contemplating his
1: action. Trying to figure out how to get out of this thing.
0: Sudden passion.
1: I guess.
0: He found out, and you didn't mean to kill him. You just wanted to push him, and he fell down. And
1: he's old. He's 61. He's old. He's a brittle man, maybe. We don't know. Maybe he's a stout 61. I guess he could be. I don't know.
0: Well, you're going to jail for about 15 years.
1: That's maybe longer than that. I don't know. You know what? That's one thing I notice. You watch true crime stuff too.
0: Way too much.
1: When murder happens in other countries, the sentence always feels really light. Like maybe we're just, I don't know if we as Americans are over punishers or everywhere else is an under punisher. But, like, if you murder someone in Canada, they're like, oh, that's going to be like 20 years for you, bub.
0: But they believe in
1: rehabilitation.
0: You're going to be rehabbed and you will be a better person when you get out. We're here, we just throw you in a box.
1: Yeah.
0: You know, good luck.
1: So, I don't know what it's like in England, but I doubt he's going to get a life sentence.
0: Oh, no. That's what I'm saying. I think you get 10, 15 years and.
1: I mean,
0: he probably gets to go to work every day.
1: Yeah, probably so. Yeah, probably so. What a crazy story, though. You're 37 years old. You find out, like, after 37 years, your dad says, hey, I'm your old man.
0: Well.
1: And he says, oh, yeah?
0: Yeah.
1: I'll show you, old man.
0: Who knows what went down between the two, you know, the life that the guy lived.
1: That's true.
0: Because what if he showed up rich and you'd live this terrible life? Like, hey, I'm your dad. Yeah, I could see it.
1: Or maybe he's mad that he's, you know, you bailed on my mom.
0: Oh, I think there's all those reasons.
1: You put a bun in my mom's oven and took off, shove you down.
0: Pick up the tab.
1: Maybe so. Yeah, like buy the beers at least. Seriously. Buy me some lukewarm beer they sell in England. Ugh. All right. 210-656-3776. Man, we got to talk. We got to talk losers. We'll do that coming up next. It's the AJ and Rob Show 94.1.
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3: Good morning. As you head into your commute, no major incidents going on. We've got a stall, I-10 westbound at Woodlawn that's off to the shoulder. Another at 90 eastbound 1604. Now it's almost a 30-minute commute along 1604 westbound I-10 to 281. On 1604 westbound Judson to Verde Road, that's in good shape. And I-10 eastbound 35 to 37. No delays. I'm Debbie Alcacer, KTSA Time Saver Traffic.
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12: In college football news, it was a good weekend for Texas as the 5th-ranked Longhorns, the 8th-ranked Aggies, the 12th-ranked Texas Tech Red Raiders, and the Roadrunners as well all won their opening games. Last night, the 19th-ranked SMU Mustangs kicked a field goal late to beat Florida State in front of headlights in an old-school football game, 27-24. 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

0: little bad news for the Cowboys over the weekend.
1: This sucks. This is as bad as it could have been, minus a skill player.
0: Yeah, Tyler Smith, well, they'll be without him for at least

0: the first four games of the seasons of the season. Thumb injury, is that the
1: diagnosis?
0: That's a bummer. On an offensive line that people were talking about was maybe was looking pretty solid.
1: Well, they were, and to lose literally the best guy on your line for the first quarter of the season. I mean, surgery today, they're saying 4 to 6 weeks. I think it'll be six.
0: Yeah.
1: Hopefully they can tread some water. And backup that's playing, he ain't terrible, but this is bad news. This is not what the Cowboys were hoping for, because that part of the team has now the biggest question, because it was the defense was, what do we got, nine new starters?
0: Yeah.
1: There's more expectation on just instant improvement on this defense, while the offensive line, this has been kind of an ongoing project. I mean, we knew that this was one of those issues that they haven't drafted very well with, and one of the only guy they have drafted well was him.
0: Yeah. Things hadn't gone well for them drafting wise, but yeah, he's a guy that I do actually see, like,
1: he's all pro.
0: The projection looks good, but yeah, it's a bummer. I mean, I will say it could be worse. It could be somebody on the outside.
1: Minus a skill player. And minus a left tackle, obviously. Yeah. But what this hurts is running game. This is between the guards. This is the pulling guard. This is the road grader. This is the internal running game that sets up a lot of what this offense does. I mean, this is a run first kind of idea that hopes to pop over the top and force you to put 7-8 guys in the box with this power runner, this jackhammer of a running back. And without that guard, I think that affects the offense in a pretty significant way. Now, the good news is you got a quarterback that can throw for 4,000 yards,
0: right,
1: and you've got two good wide receivers and a rather skilled, if not solid, tight end room. I mean, Ferg and the other dudes, they're okay. There's nobody going to make a Pro Bowl on that roster. But when you add the sum total of the passing game, it should be solid. But it certainly ain't going to make things easy. This is not the best. Again, this is low-grade bad news.
0: All right, let's take a look at the guys who blew it this weekend in a segment we like to call the losers.
2: You lose. 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Loser, baby.
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6: Hello, losers.
0: Hello, losers. I'm going to start with one that, Rob, I bet you didn't expect me to say already. The Buffalo Bills.
1: Is it because of the team's quality?
0: No.
1: Allen's spending too much time with this new baby? Not ready to play?
0: No. Huh? Dude, how do you spend this much money on your stadium and this much money on the grass, and after two preseason games, you got to rip the whole yard up because these are some of the, after the preseason opener, one Bills player anonymously said, the field is ass right now.
1: You guys wanted grass. There it is.
0: Large chunks of sod were repeatedly gouged out by the players in exhibition games against the Panthers and the Steelers. The state, I mean, remember, $2.2 billion stadium.
1: They spent $2.199999 on other stuff.
0: And
1: a bag of grass seed.
0: Well, also remember, this field is like the things underneath the grass are state of the art. It's got like a vacuum system,
1: and the heat system.
0: Like it's the most technologically advanced.
1: Well, I think their reach exceeded their grasp.
0: That might be it.
1: They over-engineered this.
0: Like they were talking about how the room where they operate underneath the ground looks like you launch a space shuttle from it. It looks like Homer Simpson in his office, like with all the buttons. It's like, I mean, how do you build something like that? And then it's like the grass itself is, you can't even play on it.
1: I think obviously they know what they're doing. At least they had an idea what they're supposed to do. And I remember when they played games, like football games in Mexico City at that Azteca Stadium. And that first time they went there, they just played on the regular soccer grass.
0: Yeah.
1: And the NFL teams just ripped that thing to shreds because the root structure was different than the kind of grass that's required to hold a

0: 350-pound dude with cleats, you know? So they kind of engineered that, and it looks like that's the problem in Buffalo, that the grass roots are not deep enough, and they're just coming up in chunks. But I will also, you get a little bit of a shakedown. I'll give them a break. I mean, you don't know until you know. The first day we opened the Alamo Bowl, the Alamo Dome, the very first game, we were just starting to play, and a water cannon went off in the middle of the game. Anybody remember this?
1: Water cannon.
0: I'm talking about a cannon the size that was 2 feet across up on the upper deck.
1: Like a fire system thing?
0: Fire cannon that was designed to shoot water 100 feet across the field and on. I mean, it was. I didn't know it was possible to shoot that.
1: It happened during a game?
0: In game, first game in the Alamo Dome.
1: What the hell?
0: And so you get a little bit of a shakedown. You get a chance. And grass, I think that and at the end of the day, Buffalo is going to have such a leg up because a home game is going to be easier to win now. Once they get it figured out, I think that this, in the end, I'm glad it happened now because I think they're going to go all in. But this stadium was built to get them to a Super Bowl, to make it easier to win at home than it used to be. Not to make it harder on the other team, because the other team's going to get a little bit easier, too. But you need to make it easy for yourself.
1: The Bills' home opener is 2 weeks away. They play Thursday night football against the Lions in week two. But one person said, that's the worst sod I've seen in the NFL in my career. I can't even imagine how this could have happened. I would never let Josh Allen set foot on that field.
0: That's terrifying. I mean, bad turf. Now, this was turf back in the day, has ended more careers than anything else. So,
1: yeah,
0: bad sod will blow it out. But 2 weeks, man, there's plenty of time. The grass is going to be fine.
1: If you have a situation like you have in Buffalo, I went back and watched the film. You cannot tell me that that field was safer than the artificial turf they just left.
0: Well, okay, so let's take it on a 30,000-foot view. So you see this going on in Buffalo in the state-of-the-art field. And, you know, after the World Cup and during the World Cup, all these NFL players were coming out and saying, if these guys can play on turf on these indoor stadiums, why can't we do this during the regular season? Why can't football, we all play on sod? Why can't we? And it's a valuable argument until you see this. Until you see, this is what happens when that upkeep and that extra stuff that you got to do with sod makes it more dangerous, at least on a one-off, than the best of the turf fields that are out there on all the dome stadiums.
1: But then it's like you're paying $2 billion for your stadium.
0: I agree.
1: Maybe get it right.
0: And then I do think there's a shakedown part of this, but at the end of the day, I feel like Buffalo is in such a better shape to get someplace now that it's just going to be easier to play these home football games in January. It's going to be miserable and cold. They left the roof off, but everything else is just going to be easier to play on. And I know it gives a leg up to the opponents, but I'd much rather have an easier stadium to play in. I hope they took into account the wind directions and the way the snow falls and all those little things that help you at home that with a $2 billion investment should help you. I'm not mad at them, but I can't wait to see first game, see if they got it fixed. But if they didn't get it fixed, can you imagine the fallout?
1: Oh, man.
0: And then let's not even begin to think about the possibilities of injury because of bad turf.
1: You got a loser?
0: I do, and it's not one you think either. That wimp named Ohtani.
1: Oh, come on.
0: Shohei Ohtani's not going to pitch for the rest of the season? Come on, Godzilla. Come on, brother. Come on, man.
1: I mean,
0: not going to pitch.
1: He had Tommy John surgery. A year. It was crazy that he even started pitching this
0: year.
1: But
0: he did. He did and was doing fine. Why am I going to buy a ticket now?
1: To see him hit.
0: No. Yawn. I want to see Godzilla.
1: Oh, man.
0: Dude, you're hanging it up, huh? Just not going to throw anymore.
1: The expectations we've got for this guy are so outrageous.
0: Well, I'm just saying, dude, once a week? Once every 2 weeks? You know, give somebody a little break? You're just going to hit because you're going to hit dingers now every time.
1: The guy's got a billion-dollar arm. They got to protect it.
0: I
1: ain't mad at him.
0: Yeah, man.
1: They've got like nine starting pitchers. They've got every freaking starting pitcher in the league.
0: At the end of the day, that's what really annoyed me is when I read, like, we are so good.
1: We're going to have to pitch Blake Snell now instead. Like,
0: the Dodgers are so, we're so deep in pitcher that we don't even need him.
1: Yeah.
0: We're going to just tell you now. We're going to play the playoffs with one hand tied behind our back. We're not even going to start our best pitcher at any game in the future. He's just going to hit. We're going to put him at first base. How's that? That's really, at the end of the day, the arrogance that I was like, are you kidding me?
1: Yeah.
0: Oh, Ohtani, no, he ain't going to pitch. Nah, you don't need him.
1: I'll go with Bill Belichick and the North Carolina football program.
0: Why?
1: Nice win. But in the week that

0: they had off after that week zero win. Their GM was forced to resign. His defensive coordinator and son had to go on indefinite leave. So Michael Lombardi, who was Belichick's first hire, resigned during an active investigation into an HR complaint filed by a former front office person. And the first nine questions during yesterday's press conference were about the investigation, his son, or the allegations leading to Lombardi's departure. Nothing about football. North Carolina is a disaster program now.
1: The thing that is so surprising about this is that they didn't expect it to happen. You know, I'm not shocked at any of this. You can't bring a guy who was an NFL lifer.
0: This is a wolf.
1: Yeah, into a college environment and expect him not to do NFL things.
0: Yeah.
1: And any expectation of anything being different, you are crazy to expect anything other than this. He is a winning coach, but he's a cheater.
0: This is the guy who this guy ran the franchise that has been accused of more dirty pool.
1: Yeah, he's a cheater. And you could go by the axiom that he lives by: if you ain't cheating, you ain't trying. It ain't cheating till you get caught.
0: And you could say it's pushing the rules or pushing the limits, whatever you want to say.
1: So, if you're upset with this as a North Carolina fan, you didn't understand why he was hired. This was a win at all costs. Go get it done. And we're going to give you as much buffer space as possible, but go get it done. And he was getting it done, but not in the way that they thought, well, that they assumed that they wouldn't get caught already.
0: By the way, and North Carolina's clearly not here yet, but if they want to, Belichick's contract mandates that he promote an atmosphere of compliance and maintain institutional control of the program, which means following rules and compliance set by the university, NCAA, and ACC. 5-year, $50 million contract. He's in the second year of it. If they wanted to get rid of him today, they could not pay anything. North Carolina's still like, thank you, sir. May I have another? We'll see how long that lasts. But he's already broken his contract. Yeah, enough.
1: He tarnished the shield already.
0: That's pretty standard
1: in most contracts. You're going to abide by, and it's probably a pretty easy out.
0: Yeah,
1: and I think the people that hired him kind of knew this was – I hope they knew this was going to come.
0: Sure they are.
1: We're going to have a little outlaw stuff. Now, keep in mind that North Carolina, back in the 90s, put together an African-American studies program that never existed, that no one ever went to class. We're talking about years and years of North Carolina athletes that never went to class and got fake credit for classes that never happened. And North Carolina successfully got that swept under the rug. They didn't pay any penalty at all for what was essentially the worst scholastic scam in NCAA football, maybe ever.
0: Yeah.
1: Maybe ever. And they didn't get caught. They didn't get in trouble at all. They're used to playing outside the lines in North Carolina, and they knew what they were doing when they brought him in. And they just got caught sooner than later.
0: One more. Braden Willis.
1: I don't know who that is.
0: He is a backup tight end for the 49ers.
1: I should have known.
0: He got cut by the 49ers.
1: Wasn't working with Dijon Love, was he?
0: No. Oh. I'm not saying he's a loser because he got cut. It's when he got cut, right after making the 16-hour flight to Australia.
1: Oh. Well, you can look at it one of two ways. Do I get to stay and fly home with the team, or did they make me turn around in the airport and fly back?
0: I'm not really sure. He's going to have to fly home 16 hours home just right after landing.
1: I ain't going home. Just give me the return ticket. I'll take care of the rest.
0: He was he had to be cut because, John Weeks, who is the only available long snapper, needed a spot. He didn't have a roster spot, and he wasn't on the active roster going into the weekend because the 49ers had to do some gymnastics before the cut deadline. So, Weeks is being added to the roster, but Willis, who just flew 16 hours. Hey, sorry, man.
1: Seriously, what do they do?
0: So, basically, he's going to hit the waiver wire, and if he gets claimed by another team, he'll have to immediately leave Australia.
1: So, he's going to stay with it. They're not like, here, you're not on our team anymore. You're just not on our team today.
0: If he's unclaimed, okay, he'll be added to the 49ers practice squad, which is probably what he's hoping for point.
1: Now, they're doing something weird.
0: And he did go unclaimed. So he's going to sign with the...
1: Now, the Rams are already there, right? They flew in early.
0: No, the 49ers are the ones who got early.
1: So the 49ers
0: are the ones who showed up. I think the Rams show up today.
1: And they're going to show up, play, and just get the hell out of town.
0: Yeah. I think the Rams are showing up today, or maybe today or tomorrow.
1: Yeah, they're not going to be there long at all.
0: Yeah, they're getting right out of there.
1: And I know that they have probably consulted with doctors and sleep therapists and all this other kind of thing to find the best way to do this. Well, it just sounds brutal.
0: The Rams did it once before, and they liked the way they did it, and it worked out for them.
1: Anybody who's had to do that kind of like long flight, like a couple of days in a row, that is brutal on your body. Like 2 12-hour flights within 3 or 4 days is.
0: Oh. Although I don't think they're flying the way we fly.
1: Well, even if you are, I mean, seriously, even in the best case scenario, that's miserable.
0: Yeah.
1: I mean, you're too tired. I guess they're trying to even avoid changing their clocks. I bet they stay on Pacific time the entire time that they're there to try to keep. Like, you're going to go to bed at this hour, even if it's light. We're going to get in and get out. But what a miserable couple of days. A horrible way to start an NFL season.
0: All right, we'll be right back. There's your losers for the week. It's AJ and Rob, 94.1.
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1: How you feeling this morning? I hope you woke up with nothing painful keeping you out of your life. 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

0: He's hoping they just fire him or whatever. He doesn't want to do this. He's miserable.
1: I think he's miserable with all the external stuff, but I think there's his space is the practice field. You know what I mean? I think he's one of those coaches that if there's any place that I'd rather be on a practice field or walking off after a game. But the development is the reason I do this, and I think that's why he went back to do it. I think he loved the practice field and wanted to teach and continue to do that. The other stuff, yeah, he's miserable.
2: I can't, like, imagine the idea of Bill Belichick going to sit in some kid's living
1: room. Can you imagine wanting to play for him? I can't imagine him coming closing the deal. You better have some vibrant and exciting assistant coaches.
2: Well, the good thing now is the way you can close deals is with a check.
1: And he's got a little bit of money. I mean, I could see that part. But, again, his dudes, his assistants, his recruiters better be electric because – Belichick coming to my house ain't gonna close no deal. Rings.
2: All right, guys. If you getting back into work mode after a vacation, there's some tips I've got for you on the other side.
1: I recommend drinking a lot.
2: How to get back into the flow, how to get back into work mode, ease back in. You don't want to dive right back in and just get right back.
1: That's what I did. That was a mistake.
2: I know. You just jumped right in,
1: yeah.
2: But I'll give you some advice on the other side. AJ and Rob, 94.1.
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4: Good morning. As you head into your commute, no major incidents going on. We've got a stall, I-10 westbound at Woodlawn that's off to the shoulder. Another at 90 eastbound 1604. Now it's almost a 30-minute commute along 1604.

0: westbound I-10 to 281. On 1604 westbound Judson to Bulverde Road, that's in good shape. And I-10 eastbound 35 to 37. No delays. I'm Debbie Alcocer, KTSA Time Saver Traffic.
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8: In the NFL, bad news for the Dallas Cowboys as they're going to start the season without All-Pro guard Tyler Smith. He's going to be on the IR and miss up to 6 weeks as he undergoes surgery on his thumb later today. T.J. Bass will get the start in Smith's absence. In other NFL news, the last quarterback battle has been solved, or at least the only guy standing. The Atlanta Falcons named Tua Tagovailoa as the starter over Michael Penix, who will be deep on their depth chart behind Cooper Rush for the Steelers game on Sunday. In college football news, it was a good weekend for Texas as the 5th-ranked Longhorns, the 8th-ranked Aggies, the 12th-ranked Texas Tech Red Raiders, and the Roadrunners as well all won their opening games. Last night, the 19th-ranked SMU Mustangs kicked a field goal left to beat Florida State in front of headlights in an old-school football game, 27-24. I'm Rob Thompson for 94.1 San Antonio Sports Star.
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10: We're trying to get a feel for how people spend their day at work. So if you would you walk us through a typical day for you?
11: Yeah.
10: Great.
11: Well,

0: back into the groove.
1: Unless you love what you're doing, AJ.
0: That's true. Now, it says here some of the best tips that productivity experts shared on how when you come back from work, how to avoid feeling stressed out by the grind. Number one of the most important things that I could do before I go on vacation to keep me from being overwhelmed after is I put up an autoresponder that's a little more detailed than, hey, I'm out of the office from this day to this day. Instead, I have a really detailed out-of-office message that lets people know when I'll be unavailable, whether I'll be checking my email intermittently, or if I'm not going to be available at all. And then, based on who you are, I let you know when to expect a response. Because, like, a lot of the times, if you're gone, like, we don't have a job where we have to answer a bunch of emails every day. Thank God.
1: No, but I still put one out.
0: Do you really?
1: I just turned mine off. Gone fishing. I'll be back on Tuesday.
0: Oh, yours was very detailed. I bet you didn't catch a single fish.
1: I didn't. I tried.
0: But there is something to, if you're gone for 5 days, if you've got one of those jobs and you feel like you've got to answer all those emails at once.
1: Mm-hmm.
0: When I was in my job in Vegas, if I took any kind of time off, the second I got back to work, I had
1: so lucky. I've never had to deal with the onslaught of emails corporate for a long period of time.
0: Well, when you were the program director,
1: that was a couple of years of, you know, you had to deal with them, but you learn pretty quickly which ones are necessary and which ones you can let go. But even here, it wasn't bad.
0: See, for me, it was a nightmare. No. Like when I was the PD in Houston, to show up at work if I took a week off and I got back and it was like my inbox 900 and something emails, and it's like, this is my whole first day.
1: Are you anal about clearing your inbox?
0: Yes.
1: Because right now I have 42,000 unanswered emails.
0: Oh, my.
1: Unopened emails.
0: Unopened?
1: Yeah.
0: No, I have to clear mine. I can't even have that, the red dot. I have to get rid of that.
1: That doesn't bother me in the least.
0: Oh, it bothers me
1: bad. I let
0: that
1: go a long time ago.
0: Yeah, my brain doesn't work like that. If I've got that red dot, there's some apps that will have a red dot.
1: Yeah, I'll turn those off.
0: And if I can't get rid of the red dot, no. I'll delete the app.
1: Yeah,
0: I won't have that app anymore.
1: I've cut myself free. So the secret is to not open your emails.
0: Well, it's to let people know, like, hey, I'll be back this day, and I'll get to you as soon as I can. You know, like, don't expect me to get back to you on that day, but
1: only email I got.
0: Exactly.
1: All right.
0: Number two. Take an extra day of vacation just to switch your mindset.
1: I've always believed in that.
0: So, like,
1: always taking one more day. One more day.
0: Like, one day where you're at home. Mm-hmm. Not like, because if you get off the airplane yesterday and then come to work today.
1: Sucks.
0: Yeah, you're in rough shape.
1: You're not. If anybody asks advice from me, if you have the wherewithal, give yourself a full 24 hours at home before you go back to work. Your life is better. That's
0: it
1: true.
0: Says, organization for me starts before I even get back to the office. Typically, I take an extra day of vacation to get used to the fact that I have to go back to work. Once I'm home, I begin to make a list of tasks, and I'm not overwhelming myself with everything that undoubtedly needs to get handled.
1: And if there's a fire, you can start to work on it before you get in the
0: Yes.
1: office. So, no, I'm a firm believer in that.
0: Number three, tackle a to-do list they created before vacation.
1: I don't like that. Because all I can think about is my to-do list while I'm on vacation. I won't do that.
0: I'm kind of the same way. I don't want to think about that. Like, I have a big problem, and particularly, like, because the industry we work in is a ratings-based industry, I have a really hard time relaxing when I'm on vacation.
1: That's all of us. That's our career. And another thing about what we do is there's a certain amount of, I got to get this out. I got to talk about it.
0: Yeah.
1: And if I don't do it, it's kind of like I don't know what to – I've tried to explain to people that if I don't do my job for a couple of days, I'm like the cow that didn't get milked. You know, like I'm uncomfortable. There's stuff I got to get out. That's the most difficult part for me is if I'm not doing it on air, I'm going to be sitting at a bar preaching to somebody.
0: Yeah.
1: You know, because I got to get it out. That's the most difficult part. What I did learn a long time ago was – and I had a great advisor about, you know, taking vacation in our line of work. Is the good news is you're not graded on one day or even a week.
0: No, you're right.
1: And no one is coming. And once you realize that this is a long-term kind of thing, it makes it easier to get out of the office. But for me, I have to be in the office because I have to get it out. It's
0: one
1: of those things.

0: have that. I don't have that problem.
1: No, like, after 5 days, I'm like, I got to talk. I can't not.
0: You are a talker.
1: So, yeah.
0: Like, Rob, if I show up late, like, you know, not late for the show, but like late for prep, Rob's like, it's a bit too quiet here.
1: Dude,
0: and
1: then
0: I've got a bunch of stuff that he's got to download.
1: So I get backed up. I have to let it. It's not that's your competitive drive. I don't think you're afraid of losing anything. You just want to go win every day. I get that.
0: That's how, like, yeah. So when I'm on vacation, I think, what are Rob and Vic doing today?
1: Yeah.
0: Is the show good?
1: You want to win every day.
0: Yes.
1: Once you learn to turn that off.
0: I know. I wish I could. I wish I could.
1: You can only win the days that you participate in. The other ones, they're not yours.
0: When you first show up, number four, when you first show up to work, do the test and only take a few minutes.
1: See, that is the other thing. Do the easy stuff first.
0: Yeah.
1: Get it out of the way. That's how I've always told my boys that. When you got a bunch of stuff on your plate, take the easiest step. Take the easiest step you can take, and then the next ones get easier.
0: Yeah, if there's five things and two of them are real quick and the other three are longer, you do those quick things and now it's only three things, and three things feels less overwhelming.
1: Truth. And it's such a hard lesson to learn, because you want to fight the biggest battle first when you feel like you're rested, rejuvenated, and ready to go get it. No, cross things off your list. There's nothing better than getting something done.
0: Number five. Remind yourself it's okay to have a slow start. You don't have to do everything right away. This guy says, I give myself a pep talk. I say, I just returned from vacation. It took me several days to unwind and relax. Similarly, it's going to take several days for me to get back to my regular routine.
1: It'd be nice if we could do that.
0: It helps me keep my vacation and work in perspective. I then work on tasks one at a time.
1: That's kind of a hard thing. I agree, but that's not my mentality. That's why I like the day off before. So when I show up, it's time to go to work, and I know what I'm headed toward. The easing back into it, I don't know, man. If I'm working with you and you're easing back into it, come on, bro.
0: Yeah.
1: That's why you took vacation.
0: Yeah.
1: So I don't necessarily agree with that one.
0: Number six, they marked everything as red to eliminate stress. I mean, I guess that's one way to do it. Just
1: like hitting the snooze button. All right.
0: You just basically start over. Yeah. I mean, I'm not going to have any unread. I didn't read these. He says, I'll immediately do a mark all as read in my inbox just to remove that feeling of, oh, no, I have so much to do and I have to do it all immediately. Then I spend my morning working through the emails at a regular pace without that faux sense of urgency.
1: I'm not anti that. I wish I could do that.
0: I know. For me, the satisfaction of seeing that number get smaller, though, is something for me.
1: My point is I don't care whether it's been right or not. So I wish I did feel the need to just mark them off. But no, I'm looking at 42,000 unopened emails. I figure at some point they'll just go away. But I do open the ones that matter. I learned to star the ones that, you better open that one. But for the most part, no, I'm not an ease into it guy. No.
0: No.
1: No, not me.
0: Well, there you go. There's some ways to be more useful
1: mention of caffeine.
0: None. No mention of caffeine.
1: See, I think that's the easiest answer.
0: There are some tips to making if you don't have to make your weekend feel longer, it says.
1: Go on.
0: On the weekend, plan out some of your time. You can make the most out of your weekend by planning to do activities that you enjoy. If you just say we'll figure it out on the weekend, you'll find yourself wasting a bunch of time sitting on the couch not doing anything.
1: You're going to do it in a little bit. In a little bit.
0: You think your wife is going to come up with an idea to do something. She's waiting for you to come up with an idea. If you have a plan, it'll make you
1: I'm guilty.
0: Like this guy says, you're much more likely to go on a long bike ride if you rent a bike in advance or coordinate a ride with a friend.
1: That's
0: like, if you've got, like, hey, we're meeting at 11 to do this, you're more likely to do it.
1: That's why I don't have any friends or a bike.
0: That's a good move. Curb your screen use and find a hobby.
1: Oh, dude. I can't imagine my screen time over the last 5 days.
0: Has it been outrageous?
1: Oh, man. I know all about the Ukrainian drone attack. I'm now well-versed in how the Ukrainians are using their drones to attack the Russians.
0: It says, taking a break from watching TV or scrolling social media is a good way to reconnect with things that make you happy on your days off. So this it says, think about the time before the pandemic, which, I mean, we're like 6 years from that.
1: It's hard to even imagine, but
0: think of a hobby that you had before the pandemic. Because apparently that's a time, that's a watermark of when a lot of people stopped doing the things they enjoyed doing, like the hobbies that they had. Like if you went out and played tennis every day or whatever.

0: people stopped doing it. It said, try and return to that. Challenge yourself to either go back to one of those things or try something new.
1: What would it be? Because I just had a birthday, and people are like, what are you going to do for this year? Do you have a thing? Is there something you're pointed toward? And I'm like, no. I'm just trying to see 62.
0: I don't know.
1: I don't know what. I need to have something like that. Maybe I should. Maybe this would be a year of discovery. Maybe I'll reset everything and do what I was doing pre-pandemic.
0: Pre-pandemic, I was in the gym 6-7 days a week.
1: You're still in the gym. So
0: yeah, changed. But not as much. But and even that's been pretty recently. You know, like you know, maybe 6 months I've been doing that now. But I took some time away from that. Like I don't know. Maybe I'd kind of like to learn how to play an instrument. I don't know that I'll ever do it though.
1: There you go. See, right there. I don't know if I'll ever do it.
0: I don't.
1: That's the saddest thing I've ever heard.
0: It just feels like a lot. It feels overwhelming to me.
1: And like, I don't like being bad at anything.
0: And even, like, so I don't want to learn to play the guitar because I've tried a few times, and like I even owned a guitar once, and it's like it's a little much for me. Like
1: I never tried.
0: I've got fat fingers, and then I heard my buddy was like, maybe you should try to play the bass.
1: See, I always felt like I'd be a badass bass player.
0: But then the problem becomes like, if you're a bass player,
1: you can't really play it by yourself.
0: Yeah, you need to be part of a band. You need to have some people to jam with. Same with a drummer. Like, would I love to play the drums? That'd be awesome.
1: But just sitting out in the back banging around.
0: Yeah, what am I going to do?
1: In your beat laboratory.
0: Right.
1: I took piano lessons, so I've never had a desire to play a musical instrument.
0: Okay.
1: Not
0: your thing.
1: That was just beaten out of me. I need to find a hobby, though.
0: You want to go to the gym with me?
1: No. Getting hit. In fact, bottom of my list is getting punched or kicked.
0: Do activities that are different from your day-to-day work. Which, in other words, if your 9-to-5 is a highly technical, spend the weekends doing an activity that builds on different skills. That can mean playing a musical instrument or trying out kickball. If you work in the arts industry, you may want to stay away from activities like writing or creating on your days off and do something completely different.
1: Well, the sad thing is my job is other people's hobby, so I end up falling into their hobby no matter where I go. And part of it is I got to talk about it anyway, so it doesn't really get at me. The one thing that I saw that I would do, that I would like to try, is that spinning clay, where you get the clay and
0: you make pots and stuff, like a wheel.
1: Bake it, and then it turns into something spectacular.
0: Yeah, you want to be a potter?
1: I would like to be a potter.
0: Okay.
1: I think that would be something that would be worth the effort. But
0: like on the movie Ghost?
1: And maybe my wife would be sit in front of me and we could get freaky with mud. See, that's really the intent. But I always felt like that. I would love
0: to see you guys do that.
1: So would I, really.
0: Put work away, which is very difficult for us because the weekends are like,
1: it's our office.
0: Yeah, like football is happening on the weekends. That's stuff we're talking about. But turn off your phone, disable your work email, even put your work laptop away so you aren't reminded of a deadline.
1: That's a true statement.
0: And then find a balance between going out and resting.
1: I'm imbalanced there. Rest is much higher than going out.
0: Yeah. Has that happened as you've aged?
1: I think it's because I've done most of those things. You know, there's a lot of things that I did a long time ago I don't want to do anymore.
0: Also, stay in the moment. It says, during your treasured days off, studies show that some people who practice ongoing mindfulness and meditation experience time at a slower rate. I'm a big believer in meditation. I know it sounds hokey and corny, but like I like to focus and think about like how things are going to go.
1: That's not me either. I wish I was. I think that's one of the things that I wish I was better at, was finding the
0: Zen.
1: Yeah. I've always just kind of been a leaf on a stream more than find it and go follow it and chase it.
0: I'm very zenful.
1: I'm more of a stoic more than I am a zen kind of guy.
0: Yeah, I see it and then I make it happen.
1: You about manifesting?
0: Yeah.
1: I think there's something to that when you focus on the goal, you write it down, you write the steps and all that. There is a patterned life that.
0: That's what Edwin did. Edwin said, I'm going to manifest that Vic's not going to show up today.
1: And look what happened.
0: And I'm going to be in charge of the show.
1: Next thing you know,
2: I'm going to manifest him coming back tomorrow.
1: Vic's spleen swole up right then.
0: Right then.
1: Right then, his spleen
0: almost burst out of him. All right, 210-656-3776, AJ and Rob Show 94.1.
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14: I got your pick.

0: see. Gibbs says, I find it so easy to just disconnect. I mean, that's nice.
1: How's he disconnecting?
0: I'm guessing heroin.
1: Yeah, I'm going to say.
0: Yeah.
1: Real easy.
0: That would be a lot easier. Yeah, this guy says, I've got a wife and four kids. I go to work to get rest from vacation.
1: No, babe, I got to go to work.
0: C-Note says, I hate going to work because I hate what I do, burned out, but it's all I know, and I'm good at it. I get paid good just to hate my job.
1: I've heard that the most depressed guy in the world is a 50-year-old dude who has mastered his job.
0: Yeah, if it's something, especially if it's something he's not really good at it.
1: I've done it for a long time. I'm tired of it, but I don't know anything else. And again, I'm really good at it, and they pay me well. That's a miserable guy.
0: Listen, man, if you find a job that you love doing, it really is a blessing. I will say that. And I will also say, as someone who made an absurd amount of money doing a job that I really, really hated.
1: That's one of those things we have in common. Because I did the same thing at the same age. I bolted and I went and did something in my realm, but not really.
0: Yep.
1: And it was the biggest mistake I could have made. But I had to try it. You can't say no to something.
0: No.
1: And I'm glad I did it in the long run because I became a better person. But while I was in it, what a mistake. And you learn money ain't the fix, man.
0: It's not.
1: Just because I got money doesn't mean I'm happy.
0: No, man. And that's a hard lesson to learn sometimes, because most people, your goal is like, oh, I want to make more money. I want to make more money. I want to make more money. That if you're not making more money, how can you be happier? How are you winning at life?
1: That's how you keep score.
0: Yeah. And it turns out like, no, I mean, I was willing to take a massive pay cut just to get back to a job where I wasn't miserable every day.
1: I guess you have to learn that lesson at some point.
0: Yeah.
1: Better to learn it later, I think, because at that point you got a little bit of money in the bank and you can bounce.
0: Yep. Ren says, I've been teaching people how to dance for 30 years. I'm never depressed about it.
1: Sweet.
0: I didn't know that was a thing. Yeah. Let's see. Claymore talks about, he said, I miss a lot of time with my two daughters growing up because of training, drill sergeant duty, and deployments. As a result, we have a great relationship watching him grow. He says, one of the best decisions I ever made after retiring is to be present for my son and not go back to work. He said it's made a great relationship for him and his son.
1: Well, anybody who's been in the military or been a part of a military family knows the commitment.
0: Oh, yeah, that's tough.
1: If you had parents, yeah, you just accepted the fact that your parents weren't going to be around much.
0: And this, doing mornings, there's days where I'm like, oh, my gosh, what a beating to have to wake up at 4 a.m. every day. But also,
1: I've adapted to it quite nicely.
0: I don't miss my kids' ball games anymore.
1: No,
0: when I was doing the afternoon show, my schedule was a lot more normal. I could sleep in to however late I wanted.
1: But
0: I wasn't getting to go to all my kids' baseball and football games and stuff like that. So it was
1: For us, and anybody who's listening, at least in the first hour, our 6 to 7, our morning brigade crew, most of us have adopted this lifestyle because, one, it fit better, and most of us keep it because I appreciate the time that I have in the evening. But it's an ass whip. I mean, anybody who's part of our morning brigade and you're up at 6 a.m. and not up, you're at work. You're busy. It's an adjustment, but I would not change this at all. I love my schedule.
0: Once I'm done with having kids events to go to and stuff, I want to go to a schedule where I get to sleep until like 9.
1: Here's the thing, as I've aged, my sleep patterns have changed to the point where this hasn't been a problem. Now I could not have done this in my 20s and 30s and probably in my 40s. I could not have done the morning gig. I've adapted easily. The alarm is not my enemy.
0: It's never been normal to me. Like, it doesn't feel normal. And I've been doing it now with you for almost 2.5 years, and it's like...
1: You're still in the... I mean, I'm, 6 years into it, and it took me a couple years, but once I adjusted, dude, I would never change it.
0: All right. I want to play some sound from the head coach of the Dallas Cowboys, Brian Schottenheimer. We'll do that on the other side. It's game week for the Cowboys. We'll actually talk to Shoddy on Friday, but I got some of his clips coming up. It's the morning huddle. Nope. Damn, that's my first time in a month.
1: Wow, where'd that come from?
0: I don't know.
1: Jumped out.
0: That's the first time in a long time. CAJ and Rob show. You know why I did it? I saw, you were on the, switch the camera to Rob. I was looking at the, because the brigade bar page was what was up for me. And I could see that morning huddle, and I was like, "Oh, yeah. You can still see it." And it's crossed out, and I was like, "And that made me say it, son of a,
1: oh well,
0: son of a,
1: oh well."
0: It's the AJ and Rob Show, 94.1.
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3: Good morning. Still working this accident, 35 southbound at Wiedner with two right lanes blocked. 10-12 minute delay has got you slow from Olympia Parkway. 37 northbound, south cross, getting reports of a wreck. Still have a couple of stalls off to the shoulder. 410 eastbound at Babcock and 410 westbound at Somerset. Now, if you guys see something we're not talking about, call us on the traffic tip line. We'll go check it out. 210-785-2601. I'm Debbie Alcacer, KTSA. Time saver traffic.
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4: We visit with Donovan Nezeraku. You were a part of last year's defense as a rookie. And the most respectful way I could say this, the defense wasn't very good last year, right?
5: Definitely.
4: I mean, and you hear people say, man, if that defense could get middle of the pack. When you hear that, how do you react to it as a member of that defense?
5: I don't want to be middle of the pack. I don't want to be average. Coming from a year where it wasn't the standard, it wasn't anywhere close to where it needed to be. As a competitor, it makes you sick to your stomach. We got in meetings sometimes they might, you know, talk up, say, for example, tackling, and they'll bring up the stats from last year and tackling and how we weren't where we were supposed to be. That personally, that makes me sick to my stomach. That's just the competitiveness in me. Individually, team, whatever the case may be, I don't want to be middle of the pack. I want to be the top.
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10: In the NFL, bad news for the Dallas Cowboys as they're going to start the season without All-Pro guard Tyler Smith. He's going to be on the IR and miss up to 6 weeks as he undergoes surgery on his thumb later today. T.J. Bass will get the start in Smith's absence. In other NFL news, the last quarterback battle has been solved, or at least the only guy standing. The Atlanta Falcons named Tua Tagovailoa as the starter over Michael Penix, who will be deep on their depth chart behind Cooper Rush. For the Steelers game on Sunday. I'm Rob Thompson for 94.1 San Antonio Sports Star.
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0: Big Pimpin', baby. The Edwin's theme song.
1: He is Big Pimpin' when
0: Who
1: he walks
0: in
1: a room.
0: Is the most loved NFL player?
1: Of all time or current active?
0: Current active players. The most beloved NFL player.
1: Josh Allen.
0: I think you're right. Josh Allen comes in at number one. This according to a top 10 on Bet Online. Top 10 most beloved players. Josh Allen, George Kittle, Travis
1: Kelce. Hold on, let me keep guessing. I'm surprised Travis Kelce. Okay, that one I was going to figure he would be
0: Those three did not surprise me in the least.
1: Okay.
0: Because they got popular wives, so they attract both sides of the fence, the entertainment and the musical or whatever it might be for those three.
1: I guess I just would have thought that with Kelce, it would have been like there's some people who would just hate him because of who his wife is.
0: I'll tell you, if you're a Swifty, you loved, because Travis worships her, man. He is not stepped out of the beloved newlywed stretch at all, man. He's a good newlywed husband.
1: I'm trying to think who else I would think as a beloved.
0: A good idea is think of the players you see on commercials, because those are going to be, their Q ratings are high. And
1: that
0: there's one
1: true.
0: The next guy I'm seeing a lot lately. He's got a very specific ad campaign that is running a lot.
1: Well, this might not be the guy you're thinking of, but I do think Max Crosby.
0: Max, I've seen him too, but he's not even on the list.
1: Max Crosby to me is like a dude, I guess like maybe some people are intimidated by the tattoos and stuff, but I think he's like,
0: he seems to, I think Vegas people love him.
1: Yeah.
0: I think he's probably selling some cars and doing stuff there, because seems like a genuinely good dude.
1: Aiden Hutchinson falls on that list too. These pass rushers who are, and cause remember he's doing the soup commercials. Mm-hmm. Aiden Hutchinson.
0: Yeah. Okay. Next is Saquon Barkley.
1: Okay.
0: You see him doing where he's jumping through those things.
1: What about T.J. Watt?
0: Currently pass player. But T.J. I think would be on
1: the list. No, J.J., T.J.
0: No, he's not on this list, but after that is Bijan Robinson, and I've seen him do a...
1: He's doing a lot of commercials now.
0: Then Joe Burrow. And now we're getting into some ones that I'm a little surprised with. Justin Jefferson in this poll came in with 17,612 votes on the most popular. Then Drake May. Then Christian McCaffrey, and then he placed, but was mentioned in four. Oh, these are the number of tweets praising these players. CeeDee Lamb comes in with 4,035 tweets.
1: Okay,
0: so that's your top 10 most beloved. But Josh Allen is, of course,
1: is he number one by a wide margin?
0: Yeah, by about 5,000. He's got the biggest stretch between the two. But no, Pat Mahomes.
1: I think there's a lot of people who don't like Patrick Mahomes.
0: A little tired of him.
1: And I think there is a. There's fatigue.
0: Mm-hmm.
1: Like when a guy wins too much, it's enough already. Like we all got there with Brady.
0: Right.
1: And I think we got there with Mahomes. And like, quite frankly, I think there's a lot of people who saw Mahomes struggle the last couple of years and go, yeah, good.
0: Serves him right. Yeah, I get that. But there was no Dak Prescott, who's kind of vanilla indifference.
1: I'll give you one who's surprising, Matt Stafford.
0: That was the other guy that came to my mind. Considering the media market, the story he has with not only his winning, but his wife and all that I'm surprised. But I think that's more about him. I don't think he does a lot of commercial stuff. I don't think he kind of steps into the spotlight other than the natural football-related stuff. But I think he could probably be a bigger media type.
1: Old Spice ads.
0: I didn't know that. See, I didn't know he did
1: that. He's got his own scent of Old Spice body wash called MVP.
0: Dude, that's not on my feed. I didn't know that.
1: Yeah.
0: See, I'm surprised even more so now, because he would have been a natural to me. I'd have put him up there with Kelce and Barkley and all that, but just because he's always in the news, because he's always winning.
1: Yeah, I think like they're all these guys, once you win enough, people are like, okay, I'm over this guy. And like maybe Kelsey's still doing okay because of the Swift thing. And also, like, I guess it's a lot of it is just quarterbacks, because you know who – so when people started to get tired of Tom Brady, you know who was still pretty popular was Gronk.
0: Mm-hmm.
1: Like nobody was like, oh, enough with Gronk. And I mean, I guess there's some people who are like enough with Gronk because he's like a big dummy. Like he's like a caveman. But people are like, he kept getting commercials, and I think his Q rating is pretty high.
0: Still high. I mean, he's still a part of our vernacular, and Tom is not.
1: That's funny. Yeah.
0: Anyway.
1: All right. I wanted to play some shoddy sound here real quick. Here's Shoddy. This is the message to his team now that it's game week.
2: Biggest thing I talked about was trust the process, win the day. You know, it's a long time till Sunday night. We're all excited, but we can't skip steps. You know, we have to, have a good Monday. Then they're off tomorrow, and then come in Wednesday, and we'll you know, grasp and grab the first, second down plan, and then Thursday and Friday. So just stay in the moment, win the day, trust the process. You guys know we talk very openly about our goals, but, you know, we can't get there, you know, other than going one day at a time.
0: How much of that was just absolute, complete coach speak?
1: Yeah, about 90%. Yeah. 90%.
0: But do you buy it? I mean, do you think that's really the message every day?
1: I think almost every coach has the exact same message preseason. Your message has to adjust as your results change. But I do think that, yeah, that's like... And I think I don't think he doesn't believe that.
0: No, I think they practice it, but it just felt like, oh yeah, tell me something we don't know. You know.
1: Well, here they asked Shoddy, how much better is the team this year than it was a year ago at this time?
2: A lot better. I think that they've come together from a cultural standpoint, you know, very quickly as well. I think the talent is better. I think that, you know, these guys are playing with a lot of confidence coming out of training camp and preseason. And part of what we're trying to do this week is to do the same thing. You know, have a good idea, good plan. You know, we'll put together a really good plan for the Giants, but, you know, they're a really good football team, you know, coached by a heck of a coach, Super Bowl winning coach. And so should be fun.
1: And then finally.
0: We're more talented. We're a lot better.
1: Yeah. Yeah. Okay. Finally, they talk about the defense and how much more comfortable he is with the defense this year than he was last year.
2: Yeah, again, Ed, it's a good question. I think it's fair. You know, we don't really look back, but like again, sure, I feel very different about this defense going into game one. Doesn't mean that, you know, we won't have, you know, big plays given up here or an explosive run or a blown coverage. That's going to happen. It's week one, early season football is usually that way. But I'm pretty comfortable that as I'm planning to call the game, and even on game day, I have a sense of kind of what's going on the other side of the ball. Last year was not a very good year for us defensively, so it was easy to be in an aggressive mindset. But like I said, I'm very comfortable playing 10-7 games and field position, and you know, we just want to find ways to win. And I think, like I said, the three units that we have that we'll put out there on offense, defense, and special teams give us a chance to do that.
1: It feels like the Cowboys are I don't know how to put this. So the Cowboys are one of these teams that every year, they're like, the expectation is, oh, this is going to be a big year for the Cowboys. Mm-hmm. This year feels a little bit different.
0: Like, well, they're certainly trying to downplay it, I can tell you that. I don't know if I like it.
1: Yeah, I mean, I don't know that I do either, but it just feels different than it has the last couple years, where I've sat here in the preseason, and everybody's like, oh, the Cowboys are going to be different this year. And like, what's funny is I actually kind of feel like, this year, more than the last couple of years, the Cowboys have a better chance of actually doing something.
0: Well, like, I think there's 9 wins in this team.
1: Like, I have not felt the last 2 years going into the season that this was going to be a good team. Like,
0: no, I'm still not sold, man. I'm still 9 new defensive starters, and I don't believe you for a second, Shoddy, when you say I'm comfortable in a 10-7 game. I don't believe
1: that.
0: No
1: way.
0: You're not. No, you're not.
1: No.
0: So I think that when he goes to bed at night, he's hoping that his offense can score 28 points a game. Like, I need 28 to 30. I need 4 touchdowns minimum to be in a position to win 9 or 10 games. And that's with an improved defense. I think in his heart of hearts, I didn't see enough for me to say this defense is going to be great. I think it's going to be better just because Jimmy's and Joe's, man. You just got more talent out there. But I think that because they address their needs, everybody thinks everything's going to be fine. But the needs were so terribly drastic. I mean, that defense was so atrocious that last year we were hoping just do a little bit. No, you're going to need more than just a little bit. Because your offense scored a lot of points last year. And even with a little bit of last year, you wouldn't have won that many more games. I just think that there's more to get there. But I will say this. I'm more optimistic about the second half of the season than I have been in a long time. I do think that
1: there's the second half?
0: Because I think they've got more depth than they had in years. I do think that the line, they're going in with a guy already hurt, but they've got a guy that has played. They're relatively deep in the rooms that matter. The defensive backs are going to be better. I just think that we're going to have more guys to play with later on in the year because they did a better job of being a little bit deeper. That's the only, that's the primary difference between my view of the Cowboys this year than over the last couple is they're deeper and they've at least addressed their problems. But don't lie to me and say, I'm comfortable at 10-7. We're going to run the ball and go, no, you're not. You can't. You won't.
1: And the thing about last year, and obviously the finish to last season when they were 1-4 in their last five games was about as bad as it could have been. But the dirty little secret that people forget is they were very average before that.
0: Yeah,
1: they were like 6-5-1, you know, going into that. So, yeah, because they finished 7-9-1. So, yeah, they were 6-5-1. They were middle of the road all season long and then had a disastrous finish, which means, like, had they just maintained pace, they were a middle of the road team. They were probably an 8-8 team, 8-8-1. Mm-hmm. This season, the odds in Vegas have the Cowboys at 9.2 wins.
0: That's about where I see them, about 9 wins. And you know what? That's probably a wild card.
1: Could be.
0: I think that's my, as a realistic Cowboy fan, I want to see a playoff game. And, you know, that's first goal, I'm sure, on everybody's list. And then, of course, to win that game. This season will be an absolute dreadful disappointment if there's not a play. I mean, one of those where I think because there's so much optimism, quiet optimism around Frisco, around the star, that if it doesn't pan out, if there is an injury, if it doesn't, that this is pretty much the end of Jerry's imprint on this team.
1: One thing to remember, last year, 2-9-8 teams missed the playoffs in the NFC.
0: Mm-hmm.
1: And part of that is because the NFC West is so stacked that the Seahawks, Rams, and Niners all made the playoffs. And that left the NFC North, who didn't have a team with a losing record, only was able to get two playoff teams in because there's only room for so many. So Minnesota and Detroit both finished 9-8, didn't make the playoffs. So I don't know, man. I don't know if 9 wins is enough. I think you probably have to win 10 games to feel
0: comfortable.
1: You might have to. Depending on what the Eagles do. Now, if the Eagles take a step back and there's a world where 9 games could win the NFC East, I guess.
0: Which is worst case scenario. That means everybody sucks.
1: Yeah.
0: This won't be a battle of great
1: teams.
0: No.
1: I don't know. I mean, I don't think there's a great team in the NFC East.
0: No, there's not. No, not even. I mean, Philly obviously is the best, but that doesn't mean they're great.
1: I think the best team in the NFC East would finish last in the NFC West.
0: I don't have any doubt.
1: If they replaced Arizona, obviously.
0: My thought is San Francisco, man, you're already starting out with it. This is going to be a long year. I mean, you're going to win enough games and you're going to beat some good teams, but I just don't see 9-10 wins out of San Francisco.
1: The problem
0: they're just
1: for me
0: so
1: is,
0: banged up.
1: Like they are, but once I respect Kyle Shanahan so much. I don't know anybody who finds a way.
0: You're right.
1: He is the best at finding
0: a way. Because they've had

0: to so many years in a row trying to just put together these walking wounded teams.
1: Who are we going
0: to
1: start at quarterback? I don't know. Maybe this Mr. Irrelevant guy? All right, yeah, now he's Brock Purdy. You know what I mean? They find a way.
0: For the Cowboys to get where they – one of those teams has to stumble. One of those NFC West teams has to stumble.
1: And some NFC North teams have to take a step back.
0: And so I'm looking at Minnesota and probably San Francisco as – not that they're gonna, but if there is a team that will, it would be those two teams that stumble – and allow the Cowboys to make up a little bit of distance.
2: But remember, Minnesota was one of those teams that didn't make the playoffs last year.
0: Yeah, and I think they're still the same team. They're still 9-10 win team, even with Kyler Murray. I still think they're there. Yeah. But, you know, I think a little bit of improvement from the Cowboys and one or two losses from Minnesota or San Francisco might open the door, but it's on the back end of the NFC.
2: But you know
0: I'm a realist.
2: You know who's thinking the same thing? Detroit is thinking maybe some of these teams, like we should have made the playoffs last year.
0: And rightfully so.
2: Minnesota, who won five straight to finish the season, still didn't make the playoffs. Mm-hmm. They're probably thinking, "Hey, we can figure this out. We upgraded quarterback. We were 9-8 with freaking JJ McCarthy."
0: So, think about it. If you're a Cowboy fan, you have to hope for a backdoor entrance. You have to hope that a couple of teams stumble, or this defense is so good that suddenly there's 11 wins.
2: Well, and the other thing you have to hope for also is, what if Jaden Daniels returns to year one form?
0: Absolutely. That's a concern. That's what I'm saying. You either got to find your way through the back door or you better be damn good.
2: Yeah.
0: Because middle of the pack, you ain't getting in.
2: Or what if Baker Mayfield is back to being good again? Like if injuries were what caused last year to be
0: and a salary bad. Cap. I mean, salary. He's playing for money right now.
2: Yep. So I think there's a lot of opportunity. Okay. So when we come back, we might have to wait till 9 to have this conversation because we got to have a conversation about this Jacob Toby.
0: I don't understand. I'm happy for him. I just don't. I don't get what happened.
2: We'll do that at 9 o'clock because we're going to be up against the clock on the other side. But we will get into this Jacob Toby rehired by the Spurs. Like, they didn't want to talk about it. They did it. Didn't really want to talk about it, but it's done. It's the AJ and Rob Show 94.1.
0: You know, the Institute for Functional Health and Dr. Jacob Torres, the name signifies exactly what they chase, the functional health. I've never met a physician or a staff more interested in how I felt, not if I was healthy, but how do you feel? At the end of the day, are you functionally healthy? Are you coming and attacking your day, feeling good about how you're doing it, and are you on a path to wellness? He specializes in weight loss, so that's not all that the IFF does. They take care of you, whether it's rehab, whether you're a general practitioner, or you're on a weight loss program, or aesthetics. The IFF has everything you're chasing. It's a one-stop shop, but it's how they go about their practice that has made them different, that has made them so successful. Because functional health matters, and part of your functional health is, are you carrying too much weight around? Do you feel good? Do you wake up in the morning with brain fog? Does every joint below your waist hurt because you're carrying too much weight? 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
9: Yep, it's the AJ and Rob Show. Welcome to Tuesday. The Rangers get back to business tonight. They return to action. Now, rough weekend. They're down two games to Houston. They're up in Seattle tonight, and it's time to do the Double Dong Challenge. You want to go and see a couple of games, pick the player today that's going to hit two home runs or a home run. Hey, home run, we got your tickets to a Rangers game. Get it in and get there quick. And if they hit two, we got a hotel for you. So get on the phone, 656-3776. That's 656-ESPN. Be caller number five. You pick the player that's going to hit a donger, and we got the tickets for you.
10: We didn't have a winner for Friday.
9: We didn't?
10: Well, no, he picked surprising. Jake Berger, and he didn't hit a home run.
9: Well, hope springs eternal. Jump in there. Get on the phone, 656-3776. Get your tickets. Season is winding down. They're only two games back. The stretch runs in full effect. Other news around the bend. We are officially sold out, ladies and gentlemen, for our golf tournament. That's right, September the 21st out at Silverhorn Golf Club. We are sold out. But be sure to join the after party as the Blitz will be broadcasting live from the Gopher Shack just down the road from Silverhorn. We want to thank everybody that got everything going off the ground. Law offices of Jesse Hernandez, the Texas Chocla, Ingram Bar Group, and Sierra Auto Group, Slackers, Thirsty Horse Saloon, Scissors and Scott's, Reynoso Insurance Agency. All will be out there September the 21st. Sold out. SRO at the Silverhorn. On the other side, Jacob Toby is gainfully employed after a summer of discontent. What the hell happened over in Spurs land? We're talking about that next. This is AJ and Rob. Y'all be cool. We'll be right back.
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12: Good morning. Still working this accident, 35 southbound at Wiedner with two right lanes blocked. 10-12 minute delay has got you slow from Olympia Parkway. 37 northbound, South Cross getting reports of a wreck. Still have a couple of stalls off to the shoulder. 410 eastbound at Babcock and 410 westbound at Somerset. Now, if you guys see something we're not talking about, call us on the traffic tip line. We'll go check it out. 210-785-2601. I'm Debbie Alcacer, KTSA. Time Saver Traffic.
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8: In the NFL, bad news for the Dallas Cowboys as they're going to start the season without All-Pro guard Tyler Smith. He's going to be on the IR and miss up to 6 weeks as he undergoes surgery on his thumb later today.

Jay Bass will get the start in Smith's absence. In other NFL news, the last quarterback battle has been solved, or at least the only guy standing. The Atlanta Falcons named Tua Tagovailoa as the starter over Michael Penix, who will be deep on their depth chart behind Cooper Rush for the Steelers game on Sunday. In college football news, it was a good weekend for Texas. Red Raiders and the Roadrunners as well all won their opening games. Last night, the 19th-ranked SMU

0: the giveaway.
1: Yeah, I was like, whoa! We have to see the Rangers hit home runs.
2: Got you.
1: For them to actually win.
2: Okay.
0: He picked Jake Berger.
2: Okay.
0: Brandon. Like, I can't say his last name.
2: Yeah, you can. Strakowski.
1: That's a lot of Y's, C's, and H's for Strakowski.
2: I guess not.
1: Strakowski. I call him Brandon.
3: I call him. I mean, yeah, I know you're the one who was like, oh, you probably said his name wrong. I mean, to me, when I pronounced a Nigerian name.
0: I mean, people do pronounce it wrong generally.
3: Okay. Well,
1: the ch is a k.
3: Yeah, Strakowski.
1: Yeah.
0: Like a Mecca Okafor, it's a Mecca Okafo. That's how you're supposed to say it.
1: Really? The R is silent?
3: Who said that? A Mecca?
1: It's a Mecca Okafor.
0: That's how you say it.
1: So what's an Okafor? Is Okafo?
3: Did a Mecca say that?
0: He must have never corrected him. Because, or maybe he did. Maybe he tried to and it just...
3: Why is it... I mean, Rob and I just talked about it. We know a guy named Shapiro. He pronounces his name Shapiro, but it's spelled just like Shapiro. You can pronounce it either way.
0: Nevin Shapiro?
1: I always thought it was Shapiro, but he goes by Shapiro.
3: Yeah, like Robert Shapiro was OJ's lawyer. Jimmy Shapiro is a guy that we know. So you can pronounce... Don't tell me that Mecca Okafor says his name wrong. He knows, not you.
1: Okafo?
0: Okafo.
1: Okafo.
0: Yeah.
1: I had never heard that.
3: He thinks you should pronounce your last name Hofne.
0: But that's not a Nigerian last name.
3: It is now. You're Nigerian, not your last name.
0: My middle name is Nigerian, not my last name.
3: What's your middle name?
0: Chukwugozie.
3: Mm-hmm.
1: What? Yeah,
3: I think you mean Chukwugozie.
1: How do you spell that? And I know it's
0: too. It means God's blessing in Nigeria.
1: So is it abbreviated on your driver's license?
0: No, it's just one word.
1: Because my middle name is Christopher, and they don't have enough room. So do you get your whole middle name, or is it like abbreviated?
0: No, it's a whole middle name.
1: So how do you spell it?
0: Chukwu Gozie, Gozia.
1: Well, I don't know what letter Desio is.
3: Gozia.
1: Gozia. Tim. Yeah, there's enough rooms for it to say Edward.
3: Edwin.
1: Edwin, I'm sorry, Edwin. Edwin, say it again.
0: Chukwugozie.
1: Chukwugozie. Chukwugozie Hefner, all on your driver's license.
0: Yeah.
1: That's a lot of room.
3: I mean, they don't have room for Robert Christopher Thompson.
1: I'm most government documents, I am Christopho.
3: Christopho?
1: Sometimes it stops at the PH or I get an E at the end. They never have room for the R.
3: Hmm.
1: Christoph. So it's a lot of Christophs, like I'm Russian.
3: Yeah, like
1: there's not enough room for the alphabet.
3: Well, guess who's back? Jacob Toby, who was
1: fired. Run out of the rail.
3: I'll be honest. You know the best time to get fired if you're an NBA announcer? June.
1: It's kind of like, did you just not want to pay him? Like, what? So you fired him when the season was over, then you bring him back a month before the season begins. So he spent 2 months on unemployment.
3: He says, he's been off of social media for the last 2 months, obviously.
1: Last time I saw him, yeah.
3: I thank the Spurs for allowing me time to step away to sort out issues in my personal life. Toby shared on X. I understand I'll have to regain trust within the organization and across our community, a community where I will continue to be present with enthusiasm and passion. Toby joined the Spurs in 2024 following legendary broadcaster Bill Land's retirement, partnering with Sean Elliott to call regular season games. Before moving to Texas, he had spent 4 years as a sports anchor in Denver. And in May, he wrapped up his second season and served as the team spokesman during a playoff preview at the Frost Bank Center. He said there, you know, he talked about how much he loved San Antonio. And then 2 months later, his personal IG account shared some stories accusing him of cheating on his girlfriend of 6 years
1: with
3: Lauren Waters, the sister of then Spurs guard Lindy Waters.
1: The key there is the then, not now, but then Spurs guard.
3: At the time, Front Office Sports reported that Toby was out over the incident. Now, while neither the Spurs nor Toby publicly confirmed any of the allegations.
1: So he might not have ever been fired.
3: He might not have.
1: He was on double secret probation.
3: They

0: Toby changed all of his social media accounts to private, went a month without posting anything while he was, quote unquote, sorting out issues in his personal life. The Spurs, who made no official announcement for his return, have yet to address any allegations made against the broadcaster. Front Office Sports stands by its original reporting and claims that Toby's exit was reversed as opposed to it being falsely reported. Like
1: saying he got fired and rehired.
0: Yes, they're saying that they changed their mind. Now, the Spurs still have one open roster spot. Because of financial reasons, after adding Tobias Harris, Terrace Reed, Jaden Quaintance, Jordan McLaughlin, and Harrison Barnes re-signed, but there's no mention of Lindy Waters. It's highly unlikely that Lindy Waters will be there for financial reasons alone, but now I guess...
1: So do you think they were waiting to see if they were going to need Lindy?
0: I really do think so.
1: Like Lindy just hates him. Now keep in mind, this is an organization that in the last 15 years, we had one player sleep with another player's wife.
0: Yep.
1: And nothing came of it.
0: No, well, nobody, because he was one of the best players on the team.
1: Yeah, and both of them continued to play, and life carried on. We had a draft pick hanging brain in front of all kinds of people over and over, and everybody knew. And then the only person that suffered anything for any kind of dalliance was Jacob Toby, because he had a fling with a player's sister.
0: Well, what did he suffer?
1: Well, evidently nothing.
0: Nothing.
1: They were going to run him out on a rail, and you thought, you know, you guys have put up with some other crap for
0: Primo
1: a while.
0: Suffered more than him.
1: By far. So it would make more sense if he was just on double secret probation, but I believe the report that he was fired. And
0: they
1: either came to their senses or looked around the world and said, there's nobody else that we want to hire, and went back to him. And if that's the case, I hope Jacob got a raise.
0: Listen,
1: pay me more.
0: I'm not one of these guys. Like, I'm not looking to see guys get fired for what they do in their personal lives. Like, is it smart if you work for the Spurs to sleep with a player's sister? No, it's dumb.
1: Is it smart to let your girlfriend post it on Instagram?
0: Dumb. But also, like, the idea that a guy gets fired for cheating on his girlfriend, like that's nobody's business.
1: That's what I'm saying.
0: If this guy gets some side poon, that's on him.
1: And if you say, well, it was with a team member, well, that's happened before. You allowed that to happen with other circumstances. I'm glad he's back, but this is a sign,
0: very poorly.
1: Yes, it's a sign of poor management strategy. You're either going to have to tell us a little bit more, or you shouldn't have done it this way. My sense is you fired him knee-jerk. Somebody got mad at him, and he's probably on thin ice for something else he did. And then they throw him out, and then they realize there's nobody else that wants this gig or can do the gig, and we're going to just go back to where, because he hadn't gotten another job. Or they just said, we're not going to fire you. Sit down, shut up, and we'll call you back when we need you. But either way, it just doesn't. This seems very provincial.
0: Or hey, you want to come back for half the money?
1: Or maybe that's possible. Probably that they got him for less. But I mean, how much was he getting paid anyway? I mean, I don't think the Spurs
0: are spending big on that.
1: No,
0: like, they seem to be like trying to take shortcuts around any kind of broadcast payments.
1: And you know, it's not top of the list. But he was a guy that filled the void very well. And then there's that third thing that we haven't talked about, which I think might be the most important, is Sean Elliott said, look, man, I'm not training somebody else. I'm not dealing with somebody else that I got to live with 80 nights a year that I don't like. And he's been very lucky in that Bill Land is a saint.
0: Yeah.
1: Feel good, Bill. And Jacob seemed like a good dude. And I think those two things, and if Sean came to bat for him, that probably was enough.
0: Yeah, probably so. Like if Sean said, hey, I want to keep working with this guy.
1: Don't bring him back. I don't want to train a newbie. I don't want to be on the road with somebody I don't like. And there might be somebody that might have been.
0: And the truth is, because the Spurs are cheap in this, they're probably not paying Sean Elliott a whole ton.
1: No.
0: So in exchange for that, they got to give him a little bit of something.
1: I think he's
0: got to have a little bit of sway with this.
1: I guarantee he does. And I'd like to think they seem to get along really well. I don't know. I know them both, but I don't know them both together other than what I see on TV.
0: Well, it's. I will say this. Again, I'm not the kind of guy who thinks that you ought to get fired for getting some side poon. That ain't.

0: That's none of my business, none of anybody's business. But it is a little bit weird that they fight, like, and I do, I'm with you. I believe they fired him, mm-hmm. But it's weird to fire him for a couple months of the offseason and then bring him, like, what's the punishment? If you were in a, like, if you were trying to punish him, what's the punishment?
1: Other than that, we just didn't want to pay him.
0: Well, he wasn't getting paid during the offseason.
1: I don't know what his contract's like. Probably not. I don't know, but it's an embarrassing look for the Spurs. It looks like you don't know what you're doing. You're vacillating. And when you fire somebody because it's not anything other than this goes against the core beliefs of our company. You know, it's not like we shouldn't even have to write this down. It should be something that you just know. And the Spurs are an organization that we just don't put up with that. And then you could stand on your core values and suffer the slings and arrows of the press. Like, how dare you fire this good guy for something minor? Like, no, this is a core belief of ours. Well, they can't even stand on that anymore. It's not a core belief.
0: Yeah.
1: Because you brought him back.
0: Yeah, it's very odd. Very odd to, like, say, hey, we stand by, like, this is not what our organization's about.
1: And it's not like, oh, you violated XYZ. This was a core belief, a core value that we don't even need to write this down. This is just who we are. You don't mess with another man's girl or another or a family member. You just don't.
0: It's as close to fraternization as you can get. Like if a player was sleeping with a cheerleader, there'd be a problem.
1: There would be. And you should know. We just don't do this. But when you do this and you fire them and say, come on back, then I don't believe any of your core values.
0: That's
1: so what's
0: what
1: the
0: I'm
1: other
0: saying.
1: Thing that you kind of believe in now, but you won't later?
0: You know what? I want to talk a little bit more Spurs because there's one more story with the Spurs right now. It's about Victor Wembanyama, and maybe it's a big nothing burger, but it's certainly not a positive thing to hear your superstar say. We'll talk about that next. AJ and Rob 94.1.
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3: Good morning. We are working a few trouble spots as you get into your midday commute. 35 upper level northbound at Brooklyn Avenue downtown. That's a wreck. Two left lanes blocked. 37 northbound South Cross accident off to the shoulder. 410 eastbound Babcock. That stall has the left shoulder blocked. 281 southbound Tacoma. Right shoulder blocked with a stall. And another at 35 northbound Tupperwine. Disabled vehicle in the right shoulder. I'm Debbie Alcacer, KTSA. Time saver traffic.
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8: Yo, what it do, baby? AJ and Rob, 94.1. Wimby is apparently not real thrilled about coming back to Texas.
9: It's hot. It's hot here.
8: One of the things that Wimby has to work on the most, like before he takes the next step, is he's got to figure out how to
10: be less French.
8: Well, but to not be so emotional, or at least like not let people know your emotions.
10: Less French.
8: Maybe so. Victor is having a hard time leaving France for the year than he thought he was going to have. He did an interview with L'Équipe.
10: L'Équipe?
8: And he says, there's a lot of frustration. I didn't expect to feel this frustrated, but seeing these guys I've known for such a long time feels so good. It's going to be strange not being with them anymore. This was after the Les Bleus. That's their basketball team, the French basketball team. After their fourth qualifying window for FIBA, Wimby finished the summer with a 3-1 record after splitting a pair of friendlies with Serbia, Jokic and Serbia, before beating Team Slovenia without Luka and Team Sweden. In those four games, Wimby went 17 points. Great job. I mean, he was Wimby.
10: Built the stats.
8: Yeah. He didn't score a lot, but affected the game a ton on both sides. Now, he said, early there was quite a bit of confusion in what we were doing. Some of that was my fault because I was doing certain things without necessarily letting my teammates know, but this is only the beginning. Things can only get better. He's the captain of Les Bleus, obviously. And they are close. They're 7-1. They're leading group

0: L, although they've yet to clinch a spot in the World
1: Cup.
0: They're
1: the second best international team. They are. I don't think anybody's. They made it to the gold medal game in Paris.
0: But he plans to root for his teammates from Texas while like, you know, if they get to go to Qatar, he's going to be amid his fourth season with the Spurs.
1: So he won't be able to play. Wait a minute. The NBA is not sending teams to the...
0: It says four more games spread across two windows beginning in late November and late February will help decide if they punch their ticket.
1: So then FIBA's actually next summer.
0: Yeah, Wimby won't be playing in those games.
1: Our guys, we don't send our A team for a lot of these qualifiers anyway. But
0: no.
1: The grand scheme about him being homesick... The good news is, when he comes to San Antonio, we are so different from Paris in so many ways that I'd rather be San Antonio than New York or L.A. or name the media market that has a little bit more glitz, whatever one you choose, Miami, whichever one you choose. Because you come to San Antonio, if you're Victor Wembanyama, you're coming here to play 82 minimum basketball games. You ain't coming here to eat. You ain't coming here for the nightlife. You ain't coming here. You're coming to work.
0: Yeah.
1: And I do like the difference of, when you leave here, go to Paris and live that life. But when you come here, it is a Spartan lifestyle, baby. You're coming to work.
0: Do you like hearing
1: that? My fear is he might grow to the point where I don't want to live that Spartan lifestyle.
0: That's what I'm thinking.
1: But he's 20.
0: After a couple months in Paris, and he's going, I'm a little frustrated to leave my teammates and friends here and go back to work. And like,
1: we're always going to be the lesser, the not so good looking husband that's married to a smoking hot wife.
0: Okay,
1: and we're just going to have to trust.
0: Are you saying we're Peter Griffin?
1: We're Peter. We're going to have to trust the fact that he really loves us, because if he wants to leave, he going to leave and he going to have to find a better looking man with more money and more prestige and better stuff. We're just going to have to hope he just loves us for who we are.
0: I just don't really love hearing I'm frustrated that I've got to go back to Texas. I'd like you to word it differently.
1: We're a good, solid husband. You're gonna have a nice place to live. You're gonna live well above your means. You're gonna have all that, but no, you're not gonna have all the.
0: You know what this sounds like?
1: Stuff.
0: I mean, to put it a little bit further into your analogy, this is like a woman who goes away on a fancy vacation, away from her wife and kids.
1: Mm-hmm. He comes home and goes, "Well, wait a minute,"
0: and realizes how good life could be if she didn't have to deal with this wife and kids, or this husband and kids. And
1: I hope it's just this training camp mentality. When I go play basketball, I go to San Antonio and I focus on the game. I'm not worried about the New York nightlife. I'm not worried about the LA Starlets. I'm not worried about the Miami, you name whatever goes on in Miami after a game. I'm not worried about that. I'm just coming to play. It's the Spartan lifestyle. And when I'm done, I go celebrate the fruits of my fun. Kind of like what Robinson did, where, the season was over. David was in Miami or in Hawaii as soon as he could go. So hopefully that'll be what happens here.
0: Well, I wish I could stay here in France with my French friends.
1: Our biggest fear is in the next 10 years, some sort of NBA league in Europe takes hold, and he's the guy they have to have. Not the want to have, but he's the one that they build the league upon. He's so big that, Wimby's in Paris, so suddenly London, Spain, all the capitals go get their pro, and they play an NBA league there, and we lose all of them because of the prestige of those guys. That's my fear. But that's 10 years from now.
0: It's just not the way I like to hear things being reported. Wimby frustrated to return to Spurs.
1: Mm-hmm.
0: All right. Well, hey.
1: We're going to have to get used to it. We're dating a beautiful woman. Beautiful 7'8" woman.
0: Damn it. All right. 210-656-3776. When we come back, we'll see what's going on in Hollywood. I've got a special song cover I'm going to play for you on the other side. I don't know if you heard Carrie Underwood singing this weekend. She did something special, something unique.
1: Extra.
0: We'll do that. We'll play that on the other side. AJ and Rob 94.1.
2: 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It's the Blitz with Jason and Joe. 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
1: In college football news, it was a good weekend for Texas as the 5th-ranked Longhorns, the 8th-ranked Aggies, the 12th-ranked Texas Tech Red Raiders, and the Roadrunners as well all won their opening games. 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I'm Rob Thompson for 94.1 San Antonio Sports Star.
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0: You got my computer up in there, Edwin? What you got to say? Yeah, sounds like it.
1: Sounds like it.
0: All right, turn this down. I got to play a big song here. This is very important stuff.

0: Am I supposed to know this? Who this is?
1: You don't know who this is?
0: No.
1: Well, that's Carrie Underwood. Oh! That's Carrie Underwood covering Limp Bizkit's Break Stuff.
0: I didn't. Why did she do this?
1: I'm not really sure. She didn't say any of the naughty words.
0: Well.
1: Which was also an interesting move. And of course, it's, now, Rob, if you are a musician and you choose sides politically.
0: Yeah.
1: Whatever song you sing or anything you do is going to be crucified, criticized, and roasted mm-hmm. by the other side. And of course,
0: not just because it was terrible.
1: No. Carrie Underwood has chosen a side and, Limp Bizkit.
0: Fred's on the other side.
1: Fred Durst is on the other side. And he did the eye roll emoji at her performance.
0: You'd have thought there'd have been a certain amount of a blessing. Like, she'd have called and like, I'm going to do your song. Do you mind?
1: No. And I think what happens, especially like with the, and I don't think Fred Durst is like, I've seen Fred Durst say some bad things about the president, but I don't think he like goes out of his way to be mm-hmm. political. Like Carrie Underwood, it's like part of her shtick is mm-hmm. to like, you know, she's to get
0: she's
1: the MAGA.
0: Yeah, she's playing the MAGA choir. Part. Yeah,
1: and it's listen, gotta make your money. I don't blame you, honey. But it's like when, like you remember when Trump was using Bulls on Parade from Rage Against the Machine, and they were like,
0: if you use it again, we're going to sue you.
1: Yeah, and they came out, and they're like, hey, man, you can't use our music. Right. Like, that's in your political ads. You're not allowed to. And then, of course, everybody told them, stick to music. Mm-hmm. And they were like, hey, have you ever heard our music?
0: Yeah,
1: like,
0: don't worry. We will.
1: But I don't think you necessarily have to get a blessing unless it's part of, like, an ad campaign.
0: Well, I always kind of like felt that. Like it was just the professional thing to do.
1: I would
0: like,
1: think
0: hey,
1: so too.
0: You know what? Like, I really enjoy your stuff. I'm going to do one of your songs. Do you mind?
1: I think if you're going to sell it, like if you're going to, if it's going to be on your album,
0: well, yeah, you're
1: obviously,
0: pay me. Yeah. But
1: if I'm going to sing, you know,
0: and what a rant! Come on now.
1: It is and she's like wearing a backwards hat, and it's an odd look.
0: It's just not going to work for you. No matter how down you seem, it feels fake.
1: And also. Like, does her audience want that?
0: That's the other part of it. I don't understand, first of all, why.
1: It's a weird thing.
0: But it's no shock that she did choose a white rapper.
1: Well, yeah. You think if she would have done like a 50 Cent song, it would have been.
0: She'd have busted out of Kanye. I don't think that. I think the reaction would have been huge.
1: Yeah, maybe so. Maybe so. Jelly Roll has been kicked off the lineup. For the upcoming Big Blue Bash.
0: Because he picked sides.
1: Mm-hmm. He got backlash from his conservative fans. Now, Jelly Roll does not know his audience. Jelly Roll. Now, does Jelly Roll not know his audience, or did the audience not know Jelly Roll?
0: I think it's that. If you hear his life, growing up in the streets of Memphis, he grew up a brother.
1: He's also got face tattoos mm-hmm. and was married to a whore.
0: Well, there is that.
1: Like a legit, a prostitute he was married to. And it's like, I can't believe this guy's not conservative.
0: Well, then he goes on Kimmel.
1: Yeah. Well, that was the problem. People got, the conservative fans were so upset after his guest spot on Jimmy Kimmel. They said, we're done. You're fired. So he will not perform at the second annual Big Blue Bash at Mar-a-Lago. The Blue Lives Matter, which is the organization behind the event. We're formally withdrawing the invitation for Jelly Roll.
0: All right. Well, now, he's going to do a show, Save New America.
1: The event will, which is a fundraiser for Federal Law Enforcement Officers Foundations, which it's always weird to me that like Jelly Roll's over here trying to, you know, raise money for you. And you're like, oh, we're not going to have Jelly Roll.
0: We don't want your money.
1: It will feature appearances by Lou Ferrigno, Dean Cain, and Kevin Sorbo.
0: A veritable who's that?
1: Whom whose organizers consider American superheroes. American superheroes.
0: Isn't Dean Cain an ICE agent, or did he not make it?
1: I don't think
0: he
1: made
0: was going to be.
1: Yeah, I think he tried. I don't know that he made
0: Superman
1: it.
0: Superman didn't make the athletic cut.
1: Did Michael hang up?
2: Yeah, he dropped.
1: Oh. What do you want to say? What was he saying?
2: He said apparently Carrie Underwood's not MAGA.
1: That's not.
2: But she's a true Christian.
1: Oh, okay. Well, yeah. Maybe she is. I don't know, but I know her audience is certainly falls under that persuasion. Maybe I'm wrong. Again, I get all my news from Twitter, so
0: I'm pretty well informed.
1: I mean, I
0: know what's on the street.
1: I don't like to brag. But I know what they say on X, and that pretty much tells me.
0: I'd buy a ticket to go see Dean Cain, Kevin Sorbo, and Lou Ferrigno.
1: I'll be honest, I'm kind of interested.
0: I might want to hang with those dudes.
1: I'm a little bit interested.
0: Lou Ferrigno, the Hulk.
1: Yes. You know who's not doing great? Jack Osborne, the son of Ozzy Osborne.
0: Like healthy or health?
1: Well, I don't know if it's, maybe it's, and this may be normal. I don't know. Everybody deals with death in different ways. Jack Osborne has revealed that Ozzy is sending him messages from beyond the grave regularly. Yes. He says, I was on a shoot. I had to go down to Mexico. It was a hellacious travel day. I woke up, and I'm in a pissed-off mood. I end up getting to the airport. I'm in my head having one of those real negative, like, crappy, just whatever moments.
0: On your flight down to Mexico?
1: Yes.
0: Have a shoot? Okay.
1: And I got my backpack on, and headphones on, marching through the airport. Someone comes running up next to me and bumps me, almost knocks me down. The man ran off, clearly late for a flight, but I noticed that he had a Black Sabbath patch on the back of his vest. And I said, okay, message heard. This is one of several messages. This has happened apparently a lot in a little over a year since Ozzy died. I don't know if someone running into you in the airport is necessarily a...
0: I guess you could find it where you need it.
1: I guess so. Now, another guy... He says, I'm in the back of the plane. I just want to get home to see my kids. I take my headphones out because they're making the announcement. I'm like, I'm just going to make sure I'm on the right plane. All of a sudden, I hear my dad's music playing. I look over to my right.
0: You're doomed. If that's every time you hear his music, you think he's talking to you. He's going to be talking to you a lot.
1: And then he said, I look over and I see a 70-year-old Mexican cowboy dude sitting there just watching one of my dad's music videos. And I'm just kind of like, what the bleep? Okay. Message heard. Message heard. Dad's talking to me.
0: Cool. All right. He is. I mean, if you want to take it that way, sure. But if you think every time you hear an Ozzy or a Sabbath song, it's him talking to you.
1: Your dad was famous, bro.
0: Yeah, he's going to be. You're going to hear him a lot.
1: Yeah.
0: That's not a bad. If you view it like you see a cardinal and it's a loved one that's come to see you.
1: Yeah.
0: If you look at it that way, hey, you're going to live a good life because you're going to be hearing from Pops a lot.
1: All right.
0: Turn into your local progressive rock station or your classic rock station. Daddy gonna talk to you all day long,
1: And then he talked about the biopic that there is it biopic or biopic
0: depending on where you're from. It's biopic to me, but okay. Biopic seems to work too.
1: He says I have this mantra, and I'll always say it in meetings with my mom or doing anything with the family business: give the fans what they want. That's our people. That's who we're catering for. That's what my dad wrote music for. That's what he toured for. It's why we did the shows we did. It's been a big theme, and there's been lots of conversations about who will play Ozzy. But he and his family want to make sure they give the fans what they want. We can't make this artsy kind of esoteric movie. No, we're not doing that for many reasons, but mostly because it's not what the fans want.
0: Who should play Ozzy Osbourne of our current actors?
1: I have no idea. Like, it feels like a very difficult ask. I mean, I don't know. You don't have to,
0: you'd think it'd have to be British, but maybe not necessarily. What about Jared Leto?
1: Maybe he would be good. Yeah, he'd probably be good at it.
0: It'd need to be somebody that's kind of just a couple of steps away from crazy.
1: That seems like the guy that Sabbath fans, they think he's a poser.
0: Well, he might be. That's what I'm saying. I'm trying to figure somebody out there. Shia LaBeouf, he's about halfway crazy.
1: Yeah. I don't know what they're gonna do. Maybe it's I hope they find some guy who's like in a like a cover band. Yeah,
0: Steel Dragon.
1: Yeah, that's what I hope. Finally, are you familiar with Andy the Butcher Williams?
0: Sounds like the guy who cuts my hair.
1: He's a pro wrestler, 48 years old, and he died in the ring.
0: He went out in a blaze of glory.
1: Yeah, he hit his head, apparently, collapsed in the middle of the ring, and doctors on staff tended to him immediately, administered CPR until the ambulance arrived. Show got canceled, fans got sent home, and then they reported that he had died. He died following a medical emergency with frantic dispatch audio from a 911 call featuring an operator saying he had hit his head, and they asked for emergency lifting assistance. Apparently, he's also plays guitar for a metal band called Every Time I Die. And I don't know much about this wrestler. I don't watch wrestling anymore.
0: So is he a big-time name, or is this one of those little regional ones that was going on in a
1: He's in AEW, which is the... Remember when Kevin Von Erich came here? It's like the second biggest wrestling thing after WWE.
0: So he's in a reasonably sized...
1: Yeah, and everybody... And I think he used to be in... he may have been in WWE before. Like, he may have been in, you know, bounced back and forth. But yeah, it's always crazy when these guys die in the middle of the ring. Like, I guess... I don't know if he got hit in the head with a chair or what, but that feels like one of those things that...
0: Well, I always knew those death matches were a problem.
1: Yeah.
0: So, have you ever been to an event where somebody died? Like, I went to a rodeo one time where a guy got killed.
1: Oh, really?
0: Mm-hmm. I was about 15. It was up in Oklahoma, and a dude got kicked by a horse.
1: Oh, jeez.
0: Yeah, yeah. It was the one where you jump off the horse to wrestle the cow to the ground. Well, he kind of got... caught in his saddle when he was putting his leg over to jump off the horse, and the horse kind of stumbled and he went down, and the horse was kind of bucking to get him off and kicked him right in the head.
1: Damn.
0: Killed him.
1: Yeah, that's wild. Yeah, no, I don't think I've ever been in anything like that. I was at a concert once where like they had to stop the show because some kid got hurt pretty bad, I think. Mm-hmm. Like some dude was...
0: Like the band stopped, like, hey, help him kind of thing?
1: Well, like, not only help, like stop the music and like... Somebody had to come get this kid out of there because he was like foaming at the mouth.
0: Oh,
1: yeah. I think he hit his head or something. Like got knocked down and cracked his head on the concrete or something. But that's And you know what? The kid might have died. I've got no idea.
0: Well, we didn't know.
1: The show went on.
0: In my mind, we didn't know the guy had died. I think we found out the next day, but it didn't look good. You know, it was one of those where the ambulance takes him off and everybody's like, "Well, should we carry on here? Do we still do this?"
1: Well, yeah, no.
0: The game goes on.
1: I guess so. And like with you know. They didn't stop the race when Dale Earnhardt died, did they?
0: No, Rubin's racing.
1: That's it, man.
0: You got to keep going.
1: I feel like I would probably not make the announcement until after the race ended. That's probably the best way to do it.
0: It puts a pall on the whole event.
1: Yeah.
0: Oh, by the way, in second place.
1: As you're shaking up your champagne.
0: He what?
1: What?
0: Oh.
1: Oh,
0: a little sip. And,
1: yeah. All right, 210-656-3776. We've got one segment left. On a Tuesday, on NFL Eve. Oh! Yes! Well, we're going to do the Daily Lines coming up on the other side. It's AJ and Rob, 94.1.
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0: I guess maybe the reason why I thought that Carrie Underwood was a MAGA type was because she faced so much backlash for playing. She sang at the inauguration. And that came at a time where most of the people who were like, it was either you were drawing a line in the sand there, because there's a lot of people who were like, nope, I'm not doing that. A lot of people who said, yep, I'm in. And maybe she's not, but I typed in, is Carrie Underwood a Trump? I typed in, is Carrie Underwood, and the first thing that popped up, a Trump supporter. So,
1: and what did it say?
0: It says she played at the inauguration, so a lot of people got mad at her about that. All right, wrapping up the show the way we always do by taking a look at the daily lines.
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0: We got a short one today because I've mismanaged the clock, unfortunately.
1: As long as you're winning when the buzzer goes off.
0: That's on me. That's on me. Astros in Philly. Hayden Wisniewski going for the Astros. Andrew Painter for the Phillies. Phillies minus 145. The Texas Rangers, who are chasing those said Astros.
1: Two games back.
0: Mariners minus 136 in Seattle. The Rangers plus 115 on the comeback. All right. We'll be back tomorrow. We'll do it all over again. Jason and Joe will be here at 2 o'clock giving you their version of radio. Sitting right here.
3: Not someplace else.
0: Right here.
3: Here.
0: Right here for you. We'll be back tomorrow. You guys have a good one.

0: With your Cowboys report, I'm Christy Scales. The regular season kicks off Sunday at the Giants, but the boys have already suffered a loss as an All-Pro undergoes surgery today. Find out who'll miss at least the first month of the season after this.
1: Picture yourself making your morning coffee. You know those few minutes while the water and the beans do their thing? Instead of scrolling, what if you video called a friend?
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0: Arguably the most dominant Cowboy is All-Pro left guard Tyler Smith, but he'll miss at least a month of games because of surgery today on his left thumb, which has bothered him throughout training camp. Taking his spot will be Mr. Reliable, T.J. Bass. He understands his role as the veteran backup.
5: There shouldn't be too much drop-off, if at all, and that's the goal. Make it so there is no drop-off and there's continuity, and then also just time together. When you build those bonds and the chemistry together, like that really helps as well. Just consistency, I think, will be a lot better this year, like throughout the season.
0: Bass had to step in for 5 starts last year, allowed 0 sacks, and hopefully that trend continues Sunday night in the opener at the Giants. With the Cowboys Report, I'm Christy Scales.
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5: Riding down the highway, who wants to be the DJ?
6: Hour number two here on the Golics. Mike Golic Jr., Mike Golic Sr., back in Bristol, Connecticut for the week. 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Hit retweet every other minute here. We're meeting all the fine folks who are running the socials, doing everything, trying to let people know that we're back here. Our IDs work again. Somehow what's old is once new. I was in here. I almost looked back and was able to find the old magnet board for Chiney and Golic Jr. Like, it wasn't that long ago, but it feels like an eternity.
7: I was
6: going to
7: say, didn't you steal that?
6: Yes, I did.
7: Okay.
8: Yeah, you guys gonna have some sticky fingers if, like, you see something you like, or what?
7: Oh, already been done. Put stuff in the car.
8: All right.
7: Yeah. Yeah.
6: Need to see if I can find somebody else's tab to run up down to the cafeteria. Your boy is back and ready. Honestly, my biggest disappointment is that we are in the building so early that we didn't get to see yet our favorite person in ESPN radio. Oh. The GOAT, Christine Lacy. The woman who has kept the spirits and the cholesterol of this department up single-handedly with the cookies out in the hallway. I'm prepared to camp out here all day until we get to see Christine.
7: Well, yeah, somebody already asked us, what's the best thing about coming back? It's not even close. I mean, it's not even close. It's seeing Christine Lacy. I mean, without question, and the goodies she prepares is some of the greatest things ever.
6: It's remarkable. It's the most back I feel. We're Texas levels of back right now. At least so far. We'll see if it lasts. We'll see if it holds for both us and the Longhorns. But in the meantime, we're going to keep it moving around here. A great hour coming up here. Our division previews roll along in the NFL. We've got the AFC East. Gerald McCoy going to join us, talk a little NFL as we get ready for a big week. We don't have to wait long for NFL football to smack us in the mouth. We got more news over the weekend this front. The final quarterback competition had its decision made here. The Falcons named Tua Tagovailoa the week one starter against the Pittsburgh Steelers going into that matchup. He had the competition with Michael Penix Jr. that was weird because Penix wasn't all the way clear. Kevin Stefanski, the Falcons head coach, talked about what went into this announcement for Tua.
9: Report: Tua will start. Cooper Rush will be the backup. Mike Penix will be inactive. Really, really proud of those guys. And I told them this morning, I think those guys have worked like crazy all offseason, and they've pushed each other and they've supported each other. And that's what we'll do for Tua. We'll continue to support him and understand that this is a collective group that is constantly looking to help each other. So I really enjoy that group, proud of them for what they've done, what they've been able to accomplish, and continue to obviously move forward and help our football team this week versus a very good opponent.
7: And this never really turned into a competition at all. Penix just barely started doing 11-on-11 work toward the end of the preseason, end of camp. And he kind of even intimated to his coach that, I'm not ready.
6: That's interesting to me because it felt like at the end of camp, the Falcons were doing whatever they could to put this off. We thought in the hopes that they would name Michael Penix the starter,
7: right?
6: Despite this, because it had been or felt so lackluster with Tua Tagovailoa, everything that we had come out of camp there, none of it had been glowing. None of what we had seen during the preseason had really seemed like the player that came over in the bargain bin, like Kyler Murray playing on vet minimum because he's being paid by another team to not be their quarterback anymore, wound up in this situation against the second-year pro. You mentioned Michael Penix Jr. Here he was, because you noted there, inactive for that game. Cooper Rush, still very much in the league right now, for those that might be keeping track of that. This was Michael Penix Jr. talking about his current status with the Falcons.
10: Because right now, like, I feel like it's still things that, you know, I want to get better at. I'm sorry. You know, obviously, just having that week of practice felt real good. I felt real comfortable, confident. But we still got a little bit of ways to go.
11: What hurdles do you have to clear, do you think?
10: Strength-wise, I want to be strong.

0: quicker. I want to be stronger. I want to be able to be out there and give the team 100%. And if I don't feel like I can do that, I don't want to. That's not fair for this team. That's not fair for this organization. I want to make sure whenever I am out there, I'm 100%. And there's no doubt. Make sure whenever I am out there, I'm 100%. And there's no doubt in my mind that, you know, I trust my knee and I trust to go out there and help this team win football games.
1: Interesting. Really an interesting thought.

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1: Now, how much he actually needs, and you know, he was okay last year in his starting time. I mean, he didn't wow anybody. So I think maybe he'll understand he's going to get a chance. He's going to get a chance to be the starter, and maybe he just wants to be a little, have a little more practice under his belt, a little more time under task in 11 on 11. Because again, he just started it basically the last week before the season started. So he hasn't really gotten that full complement in. But I'm still somewhat a little surprised. I can't get the kind of the old timer out of me and saying, man, I would never say I wasn't ready to play, even if I wasn't ready to play.
2: The Golics here on ESPN Radio, because usually those opportunities are so hard to come by.
1: Yeah.
2: And there's always the worry that if I'm not on the field doing everything I can to keep the job, someone else will come.
1: See, but it is different in the fact that he is going to get other opportunities. I was a 10th round draft pick.
2: Sure.
1: So I don't mean this in a bad way to Michael Penix. We were in different situations. If I came off the field, I may never get back on the field. Michael Penix is going to get a chance to start again in Atlanta this year, I think, without question.
2: Yes, he's a first round pick. He'll get a chance going anywhere, because we see that's how it works for anyone in any position, but especially a quarterback. I'm with you, though. We did coach speak, decoding that in the last hour. I think if I were to decode player speak here, I think it's twofold. One, unfortunately, Michael Penix Jr. has been hurt enough in similar ways to know what his body needs to feel like for him to be ready to return to play. He's been through this process. For some guys, we talk about that last hurdle, the mental hurdle coming back from injury. Michael Penix Jr. has had to clear that hurdle multiple times in his career going back to college. You mentioned last year, 9 games started for him, just over 60% completion, 1,982 yards, 9 touchdowns, and 3 picks. So modest, and now with a completely new staff that did not draft him, notably, wanting to come in and prove himself. I do think there is something to the point of, hey, I'm around here enough to know I'm probably going to get a chance at this. Based on what we've seen in practice, based on what we all believe on the outside. And so I don't see this as dire for him in terms of being a setback. Because ultimately, I just don't think Tua Tagovailoa is going to be the quarterback of the future for them. And so I think you're exactly right. You're going to see both these guys this year. Michael Penix Jr., I believe, is going to have his opportunity. And so I'm sure he wants to make sure I am ready to make the most of that. Because then you might not get another
1: one.
2: Then
1: that's exactly right.
2: Next year's a different story.
1: If you fail, and it's just, again, a coaching staff that didn't bring you in. So there could be a lot riding on it. I do understand that. And he hasn't had the consistency. What, 9 games? Played the offseason, this offseason, wasn't able to say the quarterback job is mine because he was rehabbing. So it's been tough.
2: It's been tough for him, and it wasn't the only quarterback competition. So we had a few around the NFL. Tua Tagovailoa is the starter, now joins the Browns, naming Deshaun Watson the starter over Shedeur Sanders. The Raiders naming Kirk Cousins the starter over the number one pick, Fernando Mendoza. And the Vikings naming Kyler Murray the starter over their former first-round pick in J.J. McCarthy. Which of the quarterbacks that I just mentioned, so we throw Tua Tagovailoa in, Deshaun Watson, Kirk Cousins, and Kyler Murray, last the longest into the season? I guess we probably should remove Kyler Murray, because he seems to be the one that they're going to give the real chance to be the guy here.
1: Yes.
2: And that we think has the chance. I feel like, let's put it this way, Kyler Murray is sort of in a separate category from these guys in terms of what we think his current talent level is still and what the opportunity is in front of him. Tua's is similar, but I don't think anyone views Tua Tagovailoa and Kyler Murray as quarterbacks with similar upside at this point in their career. Would you agree?
1: Yes, I would agree. I would agree.
2: So I would almost say we need to remove Kyler Murray from the question I'm about to ask. Is that fair?
1: Yes.
2: Kyler Murray seems like he's got a legitimate shot to be someone's future. Now, he's on a 1-year deal where the Vikings can't franchise tag him after this season.
1: He is completely free.
2: He is truly playing for the opportunity to potentially cash in big time again on the other side of this if it goes well, with a team that's also situated very well with the talent around him to do so. So of everyone else then in that, of Tua Tagovailoa, Deshaun Watson, and Kirk Cousins, who do you think lasts the longest into the season as the starter for their team?
1: Well, I think Kirk Cousins will when he gets pulled, it won't be because of play.

0: Right.
1: It's going to be because their team is out of it, the Raiders are out of it, and they want to get a look at the number one
0: pick. So you think he's the best quarterback of those three?
1: Oh, he is without question the best quarterback of those three.
0: Yes.
1: He's yeah, without question. I think Penix and I think Shedeur Sanders are both going to get a chance to start. I think all three of those guys will not be the starter for the entire season. My question to you is, in all four cases, the starting quarterback for the team or the team. Now, I guess we'll take the Raiders out of it because Mendoza is the future of that team. Okay.
0: Uh-huh.
1: So of Atlanta, Cleveland, and Minnesota, the quarterback room, will it be completely different next year?
0: I think so.
1: All three of those teams.
0: No, I'll say this. Kyler Murray, I'll say the maybe just because they could bring him back. They could re-sign him.
1: But the entire league can bid for him.
0: Right, the entire league can. But if you're Minnesota and you can make it work, and he does well enough to work, that's a conversation where now he is the belle of the ball next offseason, and it did go well. There's momentum then on both sides to want to come back, because if you're Kyler Murray, this is the place that birthed it. You'd have the comfort right. level of a team that now you would then clearly feel gives you a chance to succeed, and vice versa, you'd have the chance to succeed.
1: I think he is the most likely to come back. Atlanta, it's not a money issue.
0: No.
1: Right? If both those quarterbacks are gone, and in Cleveland, you're done paying Deshaun Watson, and Shedeur Sanders is a fifth-round pick, so it's not, you have no dead money issues working there. So I'm wondering if I'll throw Minnesota in there, if all three of those teams are looking for a new quarterback.
0: I think Minnesota's got the best chance of bringing theirs back in that bunch.
1: Yeah.
0: I think with everybody else, when you factor in the potential for team success into it, I think these all could be teams that struggle. Atlanta, the defense has just suffered loss after loss in a group that getting after the passer was a strength for them.
1: And it's a coach who has no affinity to either quarterback.
0: No. They were both kind of like we've seen in recent years. You think the Justin Fields contract with the Jets. Some of these opportunities where teams that are in transition or teams that are struggling take a flyer on a veteran quarterback to try and bring them in cheap and just see if you can get something. Because if you're Atlanta, if you're Kevin Stefanski, you're not worried about being fired after a year. This isn't going to be a one and done. And so you've got the opportunity to address, hey, here's the former regime's first round draft pick, banged up coming into this. We bring in a little bit of insurance off the scrap heap with Tua Tagovailoa. And if neither of them hits, that probably means, especially in the NFC South that we expect so little from, probably means we're bad enough to where we're going to be in range. And then you just hope and pray this quarterback class is as good as you possibly think it is.
1: So who do we see first, Michael Penix or Shedeur Sanders?
0: I think of the two, we'll see Michael Penix
1: first.
0: Yeah,
1: I think so as well. I agree.
0: I think the real question will be, does ineptitude bring them to the field first, or does it bring Fernando Mendoza? Because that's the other one where you're incentivized as a franchise. He's your number one pick. You'd like to get him out there at some point.
1: Yep.
0: And with that team, I do think that they're on offense is a cause for belief that they could be improved. Like, I have, through the preseason, started to talk myself into, hey, the Raiders' offensive line reset looked a little better than expected. You got awesome weapons in the tight end room. You got a running back room that between Genty and Mike Washington feels like you could do some things this year. I am Raiders pilling myself in a way that is probably...
1: Really?
0: Like, not that they're going to do anything in the West, like the AFC West.
1: Well, so that's
0: insane.
1: The thing. I mean, once you feel they're out of it, don't you think that's when they would make the change of Fernando, no matter how Kirk Cousins is playing?
0: I would agree. But I also think Kirk Cousins, while the most accomplished of these quarterbacks, also physically a long way from where he used to be in terms of his best stuff. And so I do think we could see those limitations show up at some point for this offense as Father Time continues to catch up with a guy that's only a couple years removed from a major injury. All these things working against him, where even if we say, hey, among the choices made south of Kyler Murray, that feels like the one with the most competence that you're bringing into the organization.
1: Right, right.
0: It also will be the stuff that we can't see behind the scenes. Very famously, again, my father text messages from Andy Reid telling him, hey, wow, this Patrick Mahomes guy doing really great in practice. You should probably talk glowingly about him and not go on air and publicly mention that this is, as my dad once put it, no way on God's green earth that this will have success. We finally have the sound, by the way.
1: God.
0: I waited all the way until I got to Bristol to make sure that we could bust this out. So again, the background information, my father, Andy Reid, telling him glowing things about Patrick Mahomes, their first round pick. And when presented with the news that Patrick Mahomes would be taking over the job from Alex Smith, who had gotten them to the playoffs, This is what he had to say.
2: If you're going to be all in on a young quarterback like Pat Mahomes, a guy who has done nothing, now could you imagine? And you know, listen, he's going to struggle. Pat Mahomes did not play his rookie year at barely at all. There is no chance on God's green earth he comes in next year and lights it up. He is going to struggle, and there's something amazing to me about the fact that you have a Chief team that can win now, that you're going to go now to a young quarterback.
0: Just for everyone who might have forgotten, because 2018 was a long time ago.
1: Yeah.
0: Patrick Mahomes, 12-4 that year.
1: Yeah.
0: 5,097 yards.
1: Yeah.
0: 50 touchdowns. First team all pro in the MVP of the NFL.
1: He did throw 12 interceptions.
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1: 100 ships.
0: Dad is singing already here. Didn't take long to default to old habits in Bristol. We're back here. Dad is singing songs. He's feeling good. We're feeling good. We've got our AFC East division preview coming here very shortly for you guys as the NFL season is nigh. But we have breaking news here in Worldwide
2: 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Breaking news.
0: As you guys know, Super Bowl 61 is on ESPN, ABC, Air, celebrating ESPN's 47-year journey from Bristol to the Super Bowl. This day, there's going to be a ton going on here, including a catered lunch and a free baked potato bar in the cafeteria.
1: Free baked potato bar.
0: I am fired up.
1: Oh, my God.
0: Our fat you-know-what's made our way back to Bristol, and they said, here's free carbs. Here's some complex carbs for you down in the Oh, and celebratory cupcakes. All right, so here's the real question. First come, first serve. That starts at 11:30 a.m. We are going to be actively on air during the first come, first serve cupcake portion of things. I'm starting to sweat now because you know me. I'm the son of two generations of type 2 diabetics. My body needs this.
1: Bubba, could you run down to the calf and grab it?
3: We got to send somebody to get this.
1: Yes, we do. We need a runner.
0: Someone's got to go on the recon. Forget the baked potato.
1: We
0: need celebratory. I want to know what they look like. I need to know what they taste like. We need to see all that. Full review of those coming now as we will get to the important news of the day here on the Golics. In the meantime, we've been doing division previews because the NFL season is almost here. So we got to do this mostly to make our picks for each division and keep track of. We did the NFC in hour number one. If you missed that, the Golics, the podcast, wherever you get it. The AFC East is here. And this one's interesting. We're going to start off this season with the Super Bowl rematch of the New England Patriots and the Seattle Seahawks. And the status of New England this year relative to Buffalo in this division is really what it feels like. We'll talk about the Jets and the Dolphins, but we know what time it is for those franchises. Yeah. The Dolphins in full rebuild mode. The Jets trying to see if they can make enough progress for Aaron Glenn to keep his job.
1: Trying to see if they can get an interception.
0: One interception.
1: Start with one.
0: My kingdom for a single one in a Jets uniform this year. Gotta feel like that over cashes, but at the top of this division, it's the debate between the Patriots and the Buffalo Bills. Josh Allen, they felt like last year was the best opportunity because you had no Mahomes in the postseason. And instead, they fell short of that opportunity. Have the Patriots done enough to sustain, to fend off all the regression that everyone's talked about this offseason for the team that repped the AFC?
1: Well, I mean, I think the defense will still be a Mike Vrabel defense. Offense, you pick up A.J. Brown, you pick up Romeo Doubs. You see the Green Bay receivers, Dontavian Wicks goes to Philly, and Romeo Doubs goes to New England when they had a plethora of receivers in Green Bay. I think they'll be right there. I think they're obviously going to be one of the top teams in a pretty deep defense.

0: AFC, quite honestly. But I do think it is squarely between them and the Buffalo Bills. Do I think New England did enough? New England is going to rely on a lot of the personnel they had last year. Right when you're a Super Bowl team, it's not like you're making any wholesale changes, though. Getting A.J. Brown,
1: I was just gonna say,
0: is pretty friggin' wholesale.
1: I think as we assess the two Super Bowl champions relative to each other, right, or the two Super Bowl representatives, the Patriots changed a lot more in terms of addition than the defending champion Seahawks. But, now, one won and the other didn't. But adding a player of A.J. Brown's caliber, that is massive. Like, you look, the Bills and the Patriots both added a wide receiver. I think there's no question, while DJ Moore we expect to be better than what the Bills have had in their wide receiver in a while, there's no comparison between him and AJ.
0: Yeah,
1: Brown.
0: But understand, New England did pretty well with Stephon Diggs. Had 85 receptions and over 1,000 yards. It's not like they lacked at that position last year at the top, and you figure A.J. Brown's going to be the leading receiver. It's pretty good stats for the leading receiver last year.
1: Oh, I said plenty last year. Stephon Diggs did exactly what New England brought him in there to do. Similarly to when Buffalo brought him in with young Josh Allen, you're there to be the get-open guy for your quarterback.
0: Right.
1: And Stephon Diggs came in and did that off an injury. Like, it was a remarkable season for him. But there is just something different, especially for A.J. Brown, who's primarily an outside receiver. And I've heard, you know, our buddy Dominique Foxworth talk about this a lot from a defensive back's perspective. There's something about the field math that changes shape when the good guy is outside versus a great player in the slot. And for A.J. Brown to be as physically gifted as he is, to be the human man coverage beater that the Philadelphia Eagles rode to a Super Bowl, I understand he's getting up there, but we saw enough in training camp. The guy looks dialed. He seems motivated. That relationship, if that gets going and gets online in a major way, you've already got Hunter Henry re-signed. Yep. He's a menace in the end zone. They brought in Notre Dame tight end Eli Raerdon, who sounds like he has been
0: phenomenal throughout camp.
1: So the two tight end stuff on the menu for this New England team. The defense gets really interesting there. Ultimately, I still find myself wanting to, and I'm going to pick the Buffalo Bills to be the representative for this division. I think both will likely make the postseason. I do think they're both going to be that good.
0: I agree with that, yes.
1: But I think Buffalo, whenever I go into the season, you always look at the foundation around these teams. And for me, Josh Allen and the Buffalo Bills offensive line that lost David Edwards, that went to the Saints in free agency, I still think that's going to be among the better groups in the NFL. Josh's role in the rush game. Cook's role in the backfield is one of the best, probably most underrated backs in the NFL. The defense becomes the question mark there. Jim Leonard comes over to take control of that, was the passing coordinator for the Broncos last year. Has always been well-regarded, but has to come in here and succeed Sean McDermott, who, kind of like in the NBA when we talk about what happened with the Knicks and Tom Thibodeau, McDermott got him only so far doing it his way, the hard way. Can this be what gets them over the hump? Some new blood, especially on defense, since Joe Brady's still going to be coordinating the offense.
0: So defense needs to be able to stop the run better. They were great against the pass. They didn't give it up under 160 yards against the pass, but giving up over 130 yards on the ground. Now, Ed Oliver being out certainly was a detriment to that D-line, so him being back is something that certainly should help. Bring in Bradley Chubb to help with the pass rush as well. But that's the part of the, when you get run on, that means you get the ball controlled on you, and it means you can be out there for a while if you're a defense. So that's an area that they have to pick up. I'm not worried too much about the offense and Josh Allen and Cook in that old line. So I do think Buffalo wins this division. I do think that. I think that, but I do think they both make the playoffs, and then it's a battle from there.
1: Yes, I think that's where I fall. Is Buffalo so consistently great? For New England, the offensive line is going to be interesting. The reorg this year.
0: Yeah.
1: Will Campbell had a lot of bad press in the postseason run from last year, coming off an injury to his knee that I think affected that. They bring Elijah Vera Tucker over from the Jets to kick in a guard. It's going to be, can this group stay healthy and together? You've got some tackle insurance in your top draft pick in Caleb Loma, one of the two first-rounders from that Utah offensive line. But I think you've got to prove it there 2 years in a row, whereas Buffalo Bills, we automatically believe what they're selling up front for that group. Jets and Dolphins, real quick there. Do you think the Jets can do enough? 3-14 last year, Geno Smith brought back to New York with the Jets to try and do for this offense what unfortunately Justin Fields couldn't do last year. Can that plus some defensive overhaul with some veteran pieces coming in there be enough to get them back to it being respectable enough for Aaron Glenn to keep his job? Because that seems to be the bar this
0: year. I don't know. I think it's going to be tough for Aaron Glenn. I think it's going to be tough there. Miami basically is just an overhaul.
1: I'm putting Miami to the side. Their organization so clearly seems to be just tearing everything off the walls, prepping for the future. Any

0: meaningful veteran was gone from there. You signed Malik Willis this offseason at quarterback, which Malik, I hope, I mean, the money's going to spend well. And I still think the offense, the run game in particular with Devon Achane and an offensive line that's got one of the best centers in football in Aaron Brewer, spent a draft pick on Caden Proctor. Like, I think they're going to be froggy in the run game, but I don't think they have nearly enough talent or depth to actually sustain anything.
1: I think what hurts Aaron Glenn, he's a defensive coach. They're going to be bad this year. They're going to go after one of the top quarterbacks. I think they're going to want to have an offensive-minded head coach. That doesn't mean that you can't be a defensive coach and then bring in a great offensive coordinator to help along your new quarterback. But I fear for Aaron Glenn after this year, especially when they're going to probably have a top pick and go for a quarterback.
0: Mentioned defensively, David Bailey, their top pick, first-round draft pass rusher out of Texas Tech. And then brought in some veterans, David Onyemata, DeMario Davis, longtime linebacker for the New Orleans Saints, Minkah Fitzpatrick in that secondary. There's good players there.
1: There
0: they have grown-ups in the room on a team that desperately needs some of that. But I'm with you. I do think the bar is set low for this team. It's the conflicted spot where, for fans, right, you're probably rooting, hey, we're going to need new blood in there again, something that they've been used to. Everyone who's fans of a bad team is tantalized by the quarterback prospects coming out.
1: Yep.
0: But I think the difference is the Dolphins organizationally have made it very clear this is where we're going. Jeff Hafley can say what he wants. Malik Willis and the players on that team can say what they want. We know what the real is there. The Jets are caught in a little bit more limbo because of the position of their head coach, who some people thought might get fired after year one.
1: So
0: a difficult spot. The AFC East, which was once dominated by the New England Patriots for so long without real competition during the Brady era, now has a legitimate 1-2 punch with them and the Buffalo Bills that we're really excited about here. So plenty more good stuff on that. 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

0: 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And as we get ready for the NFL season coming up, I'm immediately distracted because Mikey C has played hero ball. Went down to the cafeteria and got the celebratory cupcakes for the ESPN Super Bowl celebration here in Bristol today.
1: Hopefully he wasn't ripping the dart when he got those.
0: I was going to say, Mikey, are these covered in cigarette smoke or soot?
1: No, okay, all right.
0: All right.
1: Oh,
0: amazing.
1: Wow.
0: Here
1: we go.
0: For anyone watching on ESPN Plus or YouTube TV now.
1: There you go.
0: Since you can get all that on YouTube TV. Got a beautiful set of cupcakes right here.
1: That's so fitting.
0: Celebratory. You got the red and black on there. ESPN covers chocolate and vanilla. We will get to, we're going to get to eating those in a second here because we have thankfully an adult in the room for us while we're busy salivating. Yep. Gerald McCoy is joining us now, the six-time Pro Bowler, NFL Network analyst. Kind enough to join us here now. He's salivating to talk about some football for the season. Gerald, are you a big cupcake guy? Are you going to be in this with us or are you going to be over here and hold serve for us being normal and being an adult?
2: I feel like eating cupcake is normal in adult behavior. Don't let nobody make y'all grow up. That is perfectly normal to love cupcakes. You know what? If you don't love cupcakes, you're the problem, not us. I'm with y'all. Don't group me with the non-cupcakers. I want a cupcake as well. I just can't get to it right now. But as you can see, I have on my workout gear. Because I love cupcakes, I
0: got to
2: stay in the gym. So
0: There you go. Life is about balance.
1: That's exactly right.
0: And we should have expected a man who spent his life in the trenches NFL would know a thing or two about the balance and a love for cupcakes. So now that we know we're all playing for the same team here, Gerald, let's talk about the football season that we got coming up here very soon. A rematch of the Super Bowl champions to start the season, or the Super Bowl matchup in the Patriots and the Seahawks. Mm-hmm. We just talked about the Patriots' ability to get back there. Which of these two teams are you more confident that could make a move and get back to the Super Bowl this year after appearing in it last year?
2: I'm going with Seattle simply because of their path to get there. And I don't want to discredit what the Patriots did. This is a person who never played in a playoff game. It doesn't matter what I did in the regular season. I never played a playoff game. So when I think about them getting to the playoffs and getting all the way to the Super Bowl, whether they won it or not, they went. I don't care what the path was, but when we talk about most likely to get back, I have to go with Seattle because of what I've seen from the Patriots. They had the schedule they had last year, which was the weakest in the NFL. And then when they got in the playoffs, Drake made them play great. Once they went up against actual viable defenses, like top 10 level defenses, we seen what Drake may look like. And then they got the AFC Championship and didn't even have to face the opposing team starting quarterback. But Seattle, on the other hand, they went through the gauntlet of people and then they went and won it. So, I'm going to have to go with Seattle if I'm thinking about out of these two, who could possibly get back.
1: So let's look at the game that's in Australia, first time played in Australia, Rams and 49ers, and a particular player, I don't know how much you'll play in this game, but Aaron Donald coming back. Now listen, I was a D-tackle, you were a D-tackle, Aaron Donald's a D-tackle. Mm-hmm. The difference is you and Aaron Donald played the position at a great level, I did not. talk about what you think he'll do coming back and how quickly he can get assimilated back into what's needed to play in the NFL?
2: Well, I believe that he thought about this for a long time and he's been preparing just to get back for months. You know, he's been working at this thing, ramping things up slowly. So he's not going to like rush his way back into playing a bunch of snaps. So I don't even know if we'll see him week one. I believe they signed him to get him in the building so he can start getting back in the swing of being in meetings because, you know, being in those meetings, that's a part of it too. Getting up early, getting in your routine of recovery and being in those meetings all day and then going to practice and then coming back and recovering again. Like it's a whole thing. So he has to get back in the swing of that. But you take a guy who hasn't played football in 2 years, he missed training camp and then he's going to fly him on the other side of the world and say, hey, we need you to play. I don't think that's the smartest thing to do. So I don't even know if we see him week one. If we do, it's going to be sparingly. But I believe that he comes back week two, maybe even week three when he's ready to go. Because when I talked to him, he said he's feeling great. But he's not going to step across those white lines until he feels like himself again, like he really can produce at a high level. And I don't know if that's going to be week one. But when he does, it's going to be great.
0: Talking to Gerald McCoy with us here on the Golics. Speaking of that trip, two very different travel approaches from these teams. Would you rather be on the 49ers going out early and getting acclimated, or the Rams basically coming in for a 24-hour smash and grab?
2: The getting acclimated thing is overrated. You know, like, football is football. Travel and being tired is a thing. It is, but you don't need that much time. You know, I wouldn't want to do it the day before, but, you know, give me a couple of days and I'll be just fine. You know, I remember we went when I was with the Bucks. We played Chicago. We was there all week, and it was like, we've been here a long time. We flew the Monday after we had just played the Saints at home, and we was there in London all week. And I was like, bro, we've been gone for a long time. So I'd rather do it more closer to what the Rams are doing than being over there at home, like 49.
1: Kind of stick to your itinerary, the itinerary life of an athlete. Yeah, I would agree. All right, we have three great quarterbacks all looking for their first Super Bowl. Joe Burrow, Super Bowl win. Joe Burrow was in a Super Bowl, but Super Bowl win. Mm-hmm. Joe Burrow, Josh Allen, Lamar Jackson. Who has the most pressure to get that first Super Bowl win?
2: Most pressure?
1: Yeah.
2: I would say Josh Allen, simply because we have Joe Burrow, who we've seen he get his team to the Super Bowl. But a lot of their thing has been health and bad defense. They feel like his O-line has failed him. The team has failed him with getting the O-line. But everybody believes that if Joe is healthy and everybody's healthy and his defense can roll, they can get there. So there's not really like a lot of pressure on Joe Burrow. Lamar Jackson getting over that hump. He hasn't performed well in the playoffs. But they have a brand new head coach, you know, that's never been a head coach before. And we don't know how this is going to work with the connection of there's a lot that goes into there. Well, Josh Allen, his story has been he keeps running into Patrick Mahomes. If he doesn't run into Patrick Mahomes, Josh Allen can get to the Super Bowl. Well, last year that didn't happen. And last year is the first time that we actually said, you know what, Josh, that one was on you. He even said it after the game. That one was on me. All his head coach did is pick up, pack his box, and move it down the hall. They didn't bring in a brand new guy. He still got his offensive coordinator. The defense got better. So they are intact. So if I look at who has the most pressure, it's the guy that still has his same coach. And the narrative around him has been he kept running into Patrick Mahomes. Well, that didn't happen last year. So now let's see what happens. You got the head coach you wanted. Now it's time to see if you can get over the hump.
0: Very excited. I know Bills fans waiting eagerly to find out if you've mentioned those minimal offseason moves can be the difference with a new head coach in place who was in the building last year. Awesome stuff, Gerald. Always appreciate the time, man. Thank you so much.
2: All right. Thank you, guys. Always. Thank you.
1: Thanks.
0: Awesome stuff there. All right. We mentioned we got a Super Bowl rematch to start the year between the Patriots and the Seahawks. We asked him who has the better chance of getting back to the Super Bowl this year. Coming up next, we'll tell you who has the better chance of starting this season off with a dub. That's next as we wrap up the Golics here on ESPN Radio.
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8: And Ian. This isn't the players' fault. It's the NCAA's fault for ruling one way in March and reversing it in June, going, oh, our bad, class of 2022, you do deserve a fifth year. 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Oh, those of you who already went and declared for the NFL and maybe didn't get drafted and were on, you know, rosters as camp bodies, but you could have been still getting paid in college. We screwed up. Sorry to hear about it. And now this is where we are.
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1: 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We got real live NFL football coming down the pipes. Get to start the season off with the Super Bowl rematch. One of my favorite things about the start of every NFL year, get the chance to begin where you finished. Mm-hmm. And because this is sports media, we always get to ask the questions, who's under the most pressure or who needs it more? Jeff Saturday, ESPN NFL analyst, was on Get Up and talked about which team he believes goes into this matchup needing to walk out on the other side with the win.
2: The Patriots have so much more to win from this game. You had Will Campbell, who gave up 30 pressures in the playoffs alone.
3: This 14 is in the Super Bowl.
2: Yeah, this is the fourth pick of the draft, right? And I know he got banged up. They go get Vera Tucker. They move the guard to center. Yeah. So now you're putting this thing together. Josh McDaniels with another year of Drake May is massive. I think this, for the New England Patriots, this is a show-me game. You're going to see a competitive team right off the jump. Right. Do we continue from last year, or is there a fall?
1: So is there such a thing as a team that needs it more in week one who was just in the Super Bowl last year?
3: I think that's a media made up thing. You know, it's like the preseason poll in college. You know, you need something to talk about. It's a long season. Both these teams could end up in the Super Bowl again, though very unlikely. Usually the losing team in the Super Bowl has a tough year, the next year, and it's very difficult to repeat. Speaking from Seattle's side. But I would say, given that Super Bowl, yes, how Seattle or how New England reacts to it. Will Campbell did struggle in the playoffs. The amount of pressure that New England gave up in the Super Bowl, that's going to be this game again, right? I mean, Seattle had six sacks in the Super Bowl. Seattle pressured Drake May on 52% of the time. 52%. I mean, that's unheard of. And Seattle only blitzed 13% of the time.
1: And I think that's why, while it might not be a must-win game, more pressure, like all the media things that we want to do to it, it is a really great opportunity to show progress made. Because when you look at who's coming back on both sides,

0: sides. Seattle did have some losses, most notably on offense. Clint Kubiak, your coordinator, is now the head coach of the Raiders. Kenneth Walker, who is the Super Bowl MVP, goes to the Kansas City Chiefs. And then on defense, Tariq Woolen gone, Boye Mafe gone. But those guys were supplemental pieces.
1: Yes.
0: We talked before, Christian Gonzalez just surpassed Devin Witherspoon, who's the second highest paid corner in the NFL. The rest of that front four, you re-sign Leonard Williams to a new deal this offseason. The other guys in that front seven that were a part of applying all that pressure are there. Now, Nicky Mwari going to be the wild card of whether or not he's ready for the season. Been banged up coming off the offseason. But all that is to say, what a great chance for New England to be able to show process against a group that's more or less identical to the one that gave you Fitz in a 29-13 very decisive win.
1: Very decisive. This one to me is about that side of the ball. New England offense, Seattle defense. Seattle proved that defense does win championships the way they play defense. And I mean, the Mike McDonald and what he's done there has been incredible. Now, how does Jadarian Price in the running back room to replace Kenneth Walker? You know, as you mentioned, the Super Bowl MVP. Does Sam Darnold continue to play well like he has? But to me, this is about the Seattle defense again to New England offense, which has now A.J. Brown, a great matchup, obviously, for anybody on the defense.
0: Do you give the Patriots a chance to come and win this game?
1: Do you think
0: they made enough strides this offseason to actually be able to reverse polarity on a game that felt very lopsided in Seattle's favor?
1: Well, I think a lot's going to fall on the New England offensive line.
0: And do you think the changes between Will Campbell being healthier, Elijah Vera Tucker coming in at guard, Jared Wilson moving from guard where he also struggled giving up pressure last year in the postseason run to center his more natural position that he played at Georgia, is that enough in your mind to stave off that pass rush that was such a problem for Seattle?
1: Not this early.
0: Okay.
1: Defenses, I think, are farther along early in the season than offenses. And this is already a great defense. So I in game one of this season, I see Seattle as the better team and winning this game. Doesn't mean they can't meet again, right, in the Super Bowl again. Again, highly, highly, highly doubtful, and it could be a different story. But in game one, I like Seattle.
0: I do think we've probably underrated because I, like you, have my eyes drawn there. I think in terms of the player I'm most interested to see in this game, it's A.J. Brown and how quickly he can come in and make a difference against a really good Seattle secondary, a Mike McDonald coordinated defense into being the head coach. On the other side, the New England Patriots defense was middle of the road during the regular season, came alive, especially with Milton Williams and that defensive tackle crew of him and Christian Barmore in the middle. They've got Christian Gonzalez on the outside. On the other side, you've got an offense that's going to have a new coordinator. Brian Fleury comes over from Kyle Shanahan's staff with the 49ers. Has not called plays before. We know some about who he's been influenced in the background, but it wasn't like getting Clint Kubiak, who was brought there coming off something, you know, obviously well-known because of his father, especially already a guy who'd been around the NFL plenty. But we saw that prior season, the first few weeks of the season before injury ravaged the New Orleans Saints. Offense looked really good, and the thought was, all right, you can bring him in and get the best out of Sam Darnold you're bringing over. You've got an unknown commodity there. You've got Sam Darnold, who still turned the ball over a ton last regular season, and your Super Bowl MVP is gone. You're going to be asking a rookie because of the injuries to Zach Charbonnet to go and be the guy.
1: But you have Jackson Smith and Jigba.
0: Yes, you do. Reigning NFL Offensive Player of the Year, by the way.
1: 163 targets, 119 receptions, over 1,700 yards. Dude, I mean, you know the ball's going to him, yet he still gets open. It's incredible.
0: Well, and I think that was one of the biggest feathers in the cap of Clint Kubiak, and the reason why he was a head coach sought out by the team that had the number one pick is, despite that, he was able to find ways to get him the ball within that offense that brings back the same starting five offensive line that did really well, that brings back Sam Darnold around it. So those couple variables, if A.J. Brown's the player I'm most excited to see, Jadarian Price might be the second in a role where I think a bunch is going to be asked of him there. So you and I both go in Seattle in this game as they get ready to take on the Patriots. By the way, the last time the NFL started their season on a Wednesday as opposed to a Thursday, 2012, because they didn't want to butt up against Barack Obama's acceptance speech at the Democratic National Convention.
1: Wow.
0: Little bit of history for you as we send you off on your merry way. Going to be an incredible matchup and start to the season, and a great show coming up next with Rich Eisen here on ESPN Radio.
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1: That's right. That's right. Welcome to this edition of the Rich Eisen Show. Ladies and gentlemen, it's another National Football League season underway on Wednesday night. It's another NFL season for us to cover. We've been doing it since 2014, which is means this is our 13th season covering football. It's our bar mitzvah season. Hey, mazel tov, Chris.
3: Hey, mazel, Rich.
1: Yeah, mazel all around. Mike, mazel del tufo. Good to see you, Mikey.
4: Let's light
1: you?
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1: TJ Jefferson, is that candle lit over there? Good
4: it
1: to
4: is.
1: See you, sir.
4: It's L'chaim.
1: Hey, life, indeed. Listen, Troy Aikman's first up. Coming up in 20 minutes time, just like last year when we had our first show ever on Disney Plus and the ESPN app and ESPN Radio and Sirius XM Channel 80 last year. Troy is going to help us kick off this season again. Bijan Robinson is going to join us in hour number 3. Tua has been named his quarterback, essentially because it seems like Penix is hurt. We'll check in with one of the best in the National Football League, and it appears I will have him on my fantasy team in the league I want to win the most.
3: Oh.
1: I have the second overall pick in this year's draft on Wednesday night. Hey, everybody. We have two regular guests every Tuesday of the football season starting today. Josh Pate will join us to talk college football every Tuesday. And every Tuesday, Pittsburgh Steelers, great. The Ohio State, great. Cameron Hayward is going to join this program.
4: Nice.
1: And on his podcast, Not Just Football with Cam Hayward, his first guest, I don't know how he booked him, Aaron Rodgers.
3: Oh.
1: A two-parter, dropping part one today and then part two coming up on Thursday. So Cam Hayward's going to join us. You should as well. 844-204-RICH is the number to dial on all of this good stuff. Now then, the college football weekend that we just saw, lit. Prime one with hardly any time left on the clock to go ahead. Colorado wins on a blocked field goal. That went down. We also saw Miami put the belt to the Gatorade jug on Stanford. We saw Notre Dame take on Wisconsin in Lambeau Field. Tight game at halftime. Second half, not so much. We saw Lane Kiffin and Clemson. Lane Kiffin's LSU Tigers in Clemson delayed for an hour. Or so because of heavy rains. What they wound up doing is they got an injunction from a Louisiana judge against the weather. It all cleared and they played football. Because that's the way it happens in LSU.
4: They went at
1: 31-3 at halftime. Lane has some fun by saying, and we did it without NFL players. This is what he said during his halftime going to the locker room chit chat.
3: Funny.
1: And then his halftime speech to the team got leaked. It is just makes you, the paint was peeled off the walls. They put a 50 burger on Clemson. We saw SMU and Florida State go down to the wire after that game got delayed to a power outage. I don't know if they got an injunction from a Florida judge. That's where he goes in college football. What else happened? Oh, yes. My alma mater. Listen. We hired Kyle Whittingham to make sure all the craziness that had been gone on with my school's program finished. Okay? We were doing it with all the nuttiness since we came on the air. Brady Hoke was the coach when we came on the air years ago. Wasn't wearing a headset. What's up with that?
3: Right.
1: Out he goes. In comes Jim. Takes a while for him to get his footing. Hangs a banner. But there's asterisks all over the place based on

what everybody thinks about my school's program. Nervous birds can't be eaten, all that stuff. In comes Sharon Moore, who, by the way, while he was taking over for Jim when Jim got suspended, he's crying. He's crying on TV. But there's asterisks all over the place based on what everybody thinks about my school's program. Nervous birds can't be eaten, all that stuff. In comes Sharon Moore, who, by the way, while he was taking over for Jim when Jim got suspended,

of cheating would go out the window. And that didn't happen this weekend. Because it just got crazier and crazier and nuttier. And a whole country is pissed off at Michigan. As if Michigan had anything to do with the clock management and how it all worked at the end of the game with the Big Ten officiating crew and the NBC sports broadcast crew. Nuts. Let's start with the first things first. Western Michigan outplayed, and I hate to say it, outcoached the University of Michigan. I'm sitting there watching this game, had Appalachian State on steroids written all over it. Michigan had a decent first drive, and I say decent because they scored despite, you know, I know Todd Blackledge said that Bryce Underwood, our now 19-year-old quarterback at Michigan, looked different, didn't feel different that first drive. I'm just glad that it got, you know, painted over with a touchdown. But the rest of the game was like pulling teeth. It was dreadful. Andrew Marsh, who I think is one of the best receivers Michigan's ever had, muff punt after Western Michigan responds to the opening drive of Michigan's touchdown with a field goal of its own. And this thing was really tight. And every single time I'm sitting there thinking Michigan's going to blow this thing wide open. Nuh-uh. Didn't happen. And slowly but surely, this thing is lost. It's over. This thing is done. Western Michigan is going to go back to Kalamazoo with the big old maize and blue pelt on their wall for the rest of their lives. Especially when the last final throw of the game, figuratively and literally, was a Hail Mary attempt that nearly hit somebody in the first row in the head. And I'm like, this is just the final nail of a dreadful first start in the sophomore season of Bryce Underwood, who is supposed to have been coached up, who is supposed to have had more of a sense of himself and the sense of pre-snap, post-snap, all of it. Western Michigan was all over him. They couldn't run it. They couldn't pass it. They couldn't do anything. But hold the phone. There's 1 second left on the clock. I have no idea why the Big Ten decided to review this, because there were times the Big Ten officiating crew did not review a couple of spots that would have forced Western Michigan into a very difficult choice of to go for it on fourth down or not against Michigan's defense, which was playing very well, despite being put out on the field over and over and over again, which led to a Western Michigan possession of 20 plays that took the last 9 minutes of the third quarter off the clock and bled into the fourth quarter. That's the stuff Michigan's supposed to do to Western Michigan in Michigan Stadium. Instead, it was the exact opposite. So Western was 1,000% the better team on Saturday night, much to my dismay and chagrin. So I don't know why they decided to stop and look at it, but they did. And I don't know why they put another second on the clock. I have a little bit better sense of it now. And I'm not just saying because of what the Big Ten put out in a statement or a video for full transparency that they put out there of the review process that was going on in Illinois at the main replay and officiating center of the Big Ten Conference. I'll get to that in a second. But the throw, I mean, that's why Bryce Underwood has got all the buzz about him. I mean, you could see it on the screen here on this photograph we have. He threw it 60 yards in the air, flat-footed. He didn't step up and heave it like he did the first time, which put it, you know, out of bounds. I mean, this throw and the catch by J.J. Buchanan was spectacular. An incredible grab. And game over. And then starts the

0: celebration and recrimination of University of Michigan for celebrating. I mean, Bryce Underwood celebrating like he just lit it up like SMU's quarterback on Monday night. Ooh. Who looked terrific, by the way, despite having turnovers like Bryce. But again, I'll get to that in a second as well, the celebrations. But this is what Kyle Whittingham had to say after the game.
1: The extra second was huge. As I watched the first Hail Mary end and the ball sailed out of the back of the end zone, as I glanced at the clock, I was pretty sure there was 1 second left, but that obviously is not up to me. But as the refs went to replay, they confirmed it. And so gave us one more opportunity, and that second time around, Bryce threw a perfect ball because the first one he sailed it out the back, which gives us no chance to catch it. And J.J. made a phenomenal catch. Doesn't surprise me. That's who he is. I see him make contested catches every day in practice. And offensive line gave Bryce enough time to launch it. And so this game will go down in history, Michigan history. I don't know if it's in a positive way, but it'll go down in history for certain.
0: Yeah, it'll go into history. And I'm just glad it went in the way it's gone in than the other way. The Appalachian State way or the Hail Mary against Michigan way in 1994 against Colorado. By the way, that was the first day I'd ever set foot in Bristol, Connecticut in the ESPN.
2: Yeah. That's so wild that you were at.
0: I went there to have an informational interview with an anchor who was sharing an agent with in my small market. You know, I wasn't sharing an agent with him yet. He was best friends with the executive producer of the CBS Evening News. His name was Eric Sorensen. I got to ask Eric, can I speak with your buddy? Because I was also in charge of photocopying the paperwork that came in the mail for their baseball rotisserie league together. Keith Olbermann was kind enough to have me up there, and I'll never forget it. I was so excited to go up to ESPN for the first time in my life because that's where I wanted to work. I wanted to go there. That's the whole idea of going to school to be a sports broadcaster. And I walk in there, and I wanted to turn every television set off. You imagine? Everywhere I looked.
2: Anybody mute?
0: And by the way, this just in. There were a lot of televisions in ESPN. There still are. But I digress.
3: Rich, I remember being in college and my roommate ordered that on pay-per-view. I think it was like $4.99.
0: Yeah, I think that's what it was like back then. Yeah. Like ESPN had
3: it was about $5.
0: Yeah,
3: you had
0: to spend a little extra money.
3: I still remember watching that.
0: At any rate, here we are. And, Michigan got the break. And everyone talking about how Michigan cheated. I mean, my God. Can we move past that? Clearly, that will never move past it. There are Michigan haters everywhere. And the bottom line is, you've got to play better than the ref's ref, which is exactly what I was saying, watching Michigan get hosed on spot after spot. And I'm like sitting there screaming at the screen that the refs were blowing these spots over and over again. And I'm thinking to myself, we shouldn't be in this situation against Western Michigan. And to his credit, Lance Taylor, this guy who's the head coach of Western Michigan, I think he is outstanding. His team was ready to roll and had this thing wrapped and won. And this was his reaction afterwards.
4: So I have not seen the clip. Several people have mentioned it to me that the game was over. I think, our commissioner has already reached out. Normally he handles those type of situations and reviews. I thought that the crew tonight did a really nice job handling multiple close calls and review situations. We had several where the spot was questioned and reviewed, and those calls went our way and the review went our way. And so I'll let our commissioner and those guys handle it. At the end of the day,

0: you don't always control, you know, those situations, or is there a sec left on the clock? We talk about a lot about, you know, just respond, regardless of what the circumstances are. We can't control whether there's a second left on the clock or not. We went out the first time. We defended perfectly, you know, the Hail Mary situation. I thought our guys did an excellent job. I know when I looked up at the clock, it was past zeros before we touched it. I knew that they would review it. It was the last play of the game, and because we defended it so well, wasn't you know, worried or concerned about our guys going out and defending it the second time. And you know, unfortunately, we did not defend it as well the second time.
1: He's awesome. I mean, the way he handled it, I'd want to throttle somebody. And if I were him throttling somebody, my God, he's got the arms for it. I would, if I saw him, I'd say, you are a great coach, and I love Yellowstone. And Lioness, by the way. Season 3 is awesome.
2: Little Sheridan vibes? That's what,
1: not, he doesn't look that way to you? Now then, the clock. I have heard from so many people. You're seeing, you know, people flipping out on television. You're seeing people flipping out on their Instagram feeds. Josh Pate is joining us in hour two. I've got, you know, Mike Prayer is chiming in saying, based on what I know, that shouldn't happen. Would it happen in the NFL? No, it can happen in the NFL. Yada, yada, yada. I'm hearing all of that. One person I know who is intimately knowledgeable about the technology of clock management in football stadiums. It's a very small subset. I understand. He reached out to me. By the way, he also roots for a school that hates Michigan, I might add. Mm. Quote, nobody gets that the TV game clock and the actual game clock are not connected to each other. All these talking heads keep saying TV clock this and TV clock that, but the TV clock has as much as 2 seconds of drift. The broadcast camera alone is at a different frame rate than the clock. It would be like trying to sync sounds to a movie using a CD player controlled by someone in another room. The technology at professional and top college sporting events are a hodgepodge of disparate technologies from many different vendors, and because they've been introduced at different times by different companies, they don't talk to each other. This is partially by design because they want to maintain a competitive advantage against each other. The leagues are largely non-technical. They are not technology companies. The way most broadcast networks solve the clock issue is that they point a camera at the broadcast clock and they run computer vision to have a computer say what that clock says because they don't plug into the scoreboard directly into the truck. The computer vision has anywhere from a half a second to 2 seconds of latency by the time it gets to the broadcast. So it gets synced to a different frame in the broadcast. So when, and I won't say out the person who's on TV that he calls out by name. So when Blank says, I looked at it over and over again and it was 000, he has absolutely no idea what he's talking about because the graphic that's on screen is a suggestion. It's not accurate. In many broadcast cases, there's a human in the truck who is starting and stopping the graphic because they can't see the clock in the stadium. My guess is that there was probably more than half a second to a second and a half left on the clock at the end of the Michigan game based on what we've traditionally seen, the drift between the camera and the graphic. As much as I hate to say it, Michigan deserved the second shot. You're nodding your head.
3: Rich, I've done hundreds of games. Those clocks are definitely, and you know I do not like Michigan. They are definitely not accurate to what you're seeing. And 100% who sent you that, I'm in agreement with. The only thing I disagree with, it, mm-hmm. if they're shooting the clock, and a lot of the times in basketball, especially in college basketball, they have that backup clock in case that mm-hmm. communication goes down between site and the truck or whatever, in whatever you're doing it, that's where the difference would be. That would be an identical clock. But in the case of the actual clock that's on the mm-hmm. graphic, that is not a correct clock. So I am with you 100%.
1: The issue is, what do we do?
3: Yeah.
1: Because apparently there's even a separate clock for the replay crew.
3: Yes.
1: Because they have tenths of a second, apparently.
3: Yes.
1: And these football stadiums do not like NBA arenas.
3: No.
1: And they're, some of these college places or stadiums are so old,
3: yep.
1: they're not going to switch to tenths of a second, which they need to do. Switch to tenths of a second and light up the uprights when there's no time left. Like an NBA
3: yep.
1: clocks out. Do it. And they should, you should also do it for the amount of time that, you know, the snap clock too. Instead of this, oh, it goes to zeros, then you wait a beat, and that...
2: And you check your watch.
1: You have to look down, look up.
2: yeah.
1: Let's cut the crap.
2: Yeah.
1: Because well. There's too many people that have money on the line, and there's too many people that think Michigan's cheating. Michigan didn't cheat. Come on. Give me a break. Michigan cheated. We would have gotten the ball back a lot earlier. Multiple times. Get out of here with that nonsense. One last thing. The celebration of rushing the field. I'm a 57-year-old... guy sitting at home watching this with 30 years of experience of watching Michigan football. And I'm like, oh God, they're rushing the field and it's Western Michigan like they just won the Rose Bowl. And then I thought to myself, if this was my first game as a freshman in that stadium, I'd have been on the field too. I'm telling you, you're 18 years old. You're a sophomore after last year's dumpster fire. Dumpster fire. And you are, by the way, now spending your entire four quarters in that stadium unknowingly the latest in a line of Michigan college student swallowing on your own vomit memes, like that poor kid who had his hands on his head after Michigan State.
2: Sad Cobra.
1: That dude, Michigan State, blocks the punt and runs it in against Jim in Michigan, right? They were the latest in this line, long line. And then they watched that happen? Come on. You're a college kid. I'm not going to sit here and go, you should be better.
2: No.
1: Now, this young man that's on the screen, Bryce Underwood, just to finish this thing up, him celebrating, it's just like, okay, he's also 19, which is another reason why you got to sort of sit here and wonder, is the light on inside of him to be a quarterback in the Big Ten for the University of Michigan? I've interviewed him twice, and I root for him. But he's at a crossroads right now. Oklahoma's coming in, and they will absolutely tear him apart if he can't figure things out pre-snap, post-snap. And Kyle Whittingham, to his credit, has already said it's not an infinite role for him. So, all in all, Mike Tomlin once said here on this program, he's not going to apologize for winning. I'm not doing that either. It stunk, the whole thing. Michigan didn't cheat, and the kids should go celebrate as much as they want.
4: We're not going to apologize for winning.
1: Me too. 844-204-RICH, number to dial here on this program. 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
14: One, and if you don't have success, I think sometimes things tend to fall a little flat. So it was a big win for us. Super excited about him and what he's going to do for the program.
15: Troy Aikman here on the Rich Eisen Show. Our radio audience just returned. We're talking with the Hall of Famer, eight beer maker, and Monday Night Football, along with Joe Buck. Another great season coming up, and we'll talk about that game in a second. First order business with you, Troy, here is we had Irv on the show last week, and I asked him about Aaron Donald and Myles Garrett, you know, being on the same line, and he talked about Jerome Lane and Reggie White and going against them, and I was interesting, but you were really the one who had to go against them.
14: Yeah.
15: What was that like, and do you think that this is sort of a second coming on that sort of front?
14: Certainly could be. I mean, those, it's like the 85 Bears when you start talking about the 91 Philadelphia Eagles. I mean, they were number one against the run, number one against the pass, number one overall. Just a brutal defense. And it seemed like throughout my career, Philadelphia always, it didn't matter who the defensive coordinator was, they were always really good. And quarterbacks took a lot of punishment. But yeah, that 1991 game, I was sacked 11 times and against them. And you know, Rich, they only rushed four guys. They didn't have to blitz, and then so it felt like there were about 12 guys in coverage, and you know, you couldn't find anybody to throw the football to, and you didn't have time to get the ball out, even if you could find somebody. So it was a smothering group, and I know that's the expectation or the thought that it'll be like that in Los Angeles, and it certainly could be when you pair those two guys up and what they've accomplished, future Hall of Famers. I don't, as an offense, I mean, you go in obviously just saying, well, you can't hold the ball, you got to get the ball out, but then that makes everyone else's job easier on the back end of that defense. And you can do a lot when you have two pass rushers that are as dominant as those two guys. I mean, I know that everyone who's on their schedule is just thinking, man, how are we going to move the football against them? It's a little bit like, you know, Rich, back in, speaking of the 85 Bears, Ernie Zampezi was my offensive coordinator for several years here in Dallas. And he was telling me back when he was the coordinator for the Los Angeles Rams, they were playing the Bears in the postseason in 85. And he said, if on fourth down, you were punting and it was fourth and 10 or less, that was a successful series. You know, it was three and out, but you didn't lose yardage, you know, and you got to punt.
15: Right.
14: So, you know, that's how good that 85 Bears team was. But this Rams team in general, combine that defense and then along with the offense, everyone's real excited to see what they're able to do.
15: Well, it won't take you too long to see them because it's week two, Giants at Rams. It's the Rams home opener after what we're seeing in Australia later this week. And the reason why I start with this, Troy, is because this, to me, is the story of the NFL season, is how everyone believes the Aaron Donald coming out of retirement after the acquisition of Garrett, with already Trent McDuffie added to a team that almost made the Super Bowl last year with a returning MVP quarterback. That's your favorite. Certainly this is where the Super Bowl winds up with you and Joe in the booth up in SoFi Stadium. So that's one way to put it. But I think there's 31 other teams that are be like, hold on a second, right? Like, put it as a chip on their shoulder. Correct, Troy?
14: Oh, there's no doubt. Well, there's two teams within that division that are saying, hold on. And one of them, of course, being the defending world champions with the Seattle Seahawks and what they were able to do. You know, we have Denver, Kansas City this week in the opener. Obviously a very competitive division. And then the NFC West. I mean, two divisions that are as good a division as any in football, and you know, well coached, really talented teams that have extremely high expectations. And as you mentioned, we get a chance to see, you know, the Rams go up against the 49ers, and I've been a big fan of what the 49ers have been able to accomplish, and hopefully they can stay healthy. But then, as I mentioned, with Seattle and all that they've done, and they still have been a little under the radar, I think, going into this season. And part of that is because of what the Rams have been able to do, and Aaron Donald coming out of retirement. I think he's going to be phenomenal. There's no question that the guy's in shape and ready to go. But yeah, it's an exciting time of year as we look across the league and what teams are going to be good and what teams are going to be competitive. Everyone feels they're better than they were a year ago. It's just the nature of an off season. But it all kicks off this week and, super excited about it.
15: Troy Aikman here on the Rich Eisen Show. Where does Dallas rank for you coming into this season, Troy?
14: I'm excited about Dallas. I really am. I think they're going, they potentially, could be a real contender as we move through the rest of the, through the season and then into the postseason. Obviously, Rich, as you know, a big part of it is have they fixed the defensive problems from a year ago? And from what I can tell, I believe they have. I think they made a really good hire in Christian Parker. Time will tell. But I know from experience, what Dallas has done over the last several years when they've needed a defensive coordinator, they've kind of gone back to a defensive guy who had been a head coach. And whatever their reasoning is for that is irrelevant. But sometimes when you hire a guy who's never done it before, there's an energy and an urgency that coach brings. And I sense that Christian Parker has brought that. I know in hearing the comments from all of the players, they really like what he has done. They're excited about it. I think this defense, not only do I think they're going to be a lot better than they were a year ago, I think they're going to be a competitive group that could be certainly above average, which a lot of people are talking about if they could just be average paired with that offense. And then can the offense continue to do what they've done? There's no reason to think that they can't. Offensive line took a hit this week. And then the key, of course, as it is for every team, is can they keep the quarterback healthy? And Dak, he has had some injury issues over the years, and I think that's the frustrating thing for Cowboys fans is last year he was healthy, the offense played exceptionally well, and yet they failed to make the postseason. But all those things will be key once again, and I know people are really excited about this football team. I know the front office is, Jerry Jones, Stephen Jones. They feel like they've done a lot of good things, and I would agree with that assessment.
15: Me too, Troy. I mean, there's no reason why this offense can't be the same, right?
14: Right.
15: Health-wise, obviously, is what we're assuming here. But defensively, I mean, Kenny Clark and Quinnen Williams in the middle. And then the kids that they've drafted over the last 2 years, you also add Rashawn Gary. You got Caleb Downs in the back end. This feels real, and I know, again, you were part of the Dolphins organization with Jeff Hafley, and you and I have talked about how emotionally intelligent he appears to be. I feel the same way about Brian Schottenheimer, man. I think he's done a great job. Pickens seems to be taking a leadership role, and I know I'm saying it with a certain, voice inflection here, but this feels real, Troy, to me. It really
14: is. No, I would agree with that. I think that there's been a lot of conversation about how quiet this offseason has been in Dallas. And I think there's some truth to that, whatever the word is you want to use, there has been, I guess, for lack of a better word, drama when it's come to the Cowboys, whether that was the Micah Parsons situation, or this year you go into it and you wonder, like, okay, how is George Pickens going to handle not getting a big contract after last year's success? I mean, he was such a key part of the story for them offensively, and he accepted it. He signed it, the franchise tag, and he's been in camp, and he's looked good. So I think this team has just gone about their business, and there hasn't been a lot of conversation outside of whatever's been happening on the field. And I think that's a good thing. This group seems to be really locked in and focused. I know Dak Prescott is. I'm a huge fan of his. So they seem to have some things in place that will give them an opportunity to go out and have a lot of success. And as I mentioned, I think this opener is going to be probably a big test. And I know there's probably people out there thinking, well, the Giants haven't really done much, and they haven't in recent years. But again, you go back to a new coach, a guy who's won in John Harbaugh, and I expect this Giants team to be much improved as well. So anytime you go on the road, week one, primetime game, I think that's going to be a much tougher game than probably a lot of people would think on paper. But we'll get a first look on what Dallas has and whether what we think is actually what's about to happen.
15: Dan, you're going to see that Giants team week two Monday Night Football at the Rams in that game we mentioned. Dallas is twice currently on Monday Night Football at Philadelphia week 7. And then the game at Seattle, my goodness gracious, in week 13. You also have Buffalo at the Rams as well coming up. And, you know, that's how I kind of want to lead us into to finish up our conversation with the Monday Nighter that's coming up in just a few days, because it's a fascinating matchup. Two quarterbacks coming off of injuries, two Super Bowl winning head coaches on the sidelines. And, you know, the Chiefs could be, you know, as great as they once were. And the Broncos came awful close to the Super Bowl last year and could be a favorite along with the Bills you're going to see in a few weeks. So I hand that off to you to talk about what do you expect from Mahomes and also Denver, not just Monday night, but for the season potentially, Troy.
14: Well, I think Mahomes from all indications is he's going to come out and he's going to be Patrick Mahomes, the guy that we've seen as the, you know, two-time NFL MVP. So, I'm excited about that. I know for a team like Denver that won the division last year after Kansas City had won 9 consecutive division titles, 7 consecutive AFC championship games. I can't even get my mind around that. Mm-hmm. But, you know, but a lot of people have looked past Denver. I mean, they by a lot of people are thought to finish third in that division behind Kansas City and the Chargers. So I love Sean Payton. I love what he's done. This team will be ready to go. Bo Nix, like Mahomes, he appears to be fully healthy and ready to go as well. They bring in a really talented receiver in Jalen Waddle. That'll give them an element that they just simply have not had, to pair him opposite of Courtland Sutton. I expect this offense to really get going. I guess, you know, one of the things that I'm excited about as it relates to this particular game and then really throughout the season is the Chiefs go out and they sign Kenneth Walker, who I really like, and I understand as well as anyone how much a running game can help a quarterback, and that's something that Patrick Mahomes just hasn't had much of. He hasn't played with a 1,000-yard rusher since he took over as the starting quarterback, and so Kenneth Walker can give them an element that can help a quarterback coming off a significant knee injury. And I'm curious to see what that might look like on Monday night. But, you know, Rich, you put up the Monday night schedule. I will tell you, it without question is the best schedule that we've had since Joe and I went over to Monday Night Football back in 2022. A lot of divisional games, something we haven't had a lot of, some really key matchups that, you know, you mentioned Dallas and Seattle. It's later in the year, but we all expect both those teams to be really good even when we get to that game. There could be a lot on the line. Unfortunately for me, I have no Dallas games in Dallas. So and Joe just moved to Denver, and he has no Broncos games in Denver. Mm-hmm. So, you know, neither one of us gets a home game this year, but sure excited about the season and the schedule that we have.
15: Well, crack open an 8 beer on the flight, Troy. You know what I mean?
14: Yes, sir.
15: And seriously, those games are great. You see the Bills on Monday Night Football, the Bears a couple of times, too. The AFC is wide open. It is truly a fun season that culminates with you and Joe calling another Super Bowl together, which I'm sure you didn't know you'd be getting an opportunity to do, and I'm excited for that for you, Troy.
14: Well, yeah, we are really excited. You can only imagine how excited everyone is in Bristol and the first Super Bowl that'll be on ESPN. And, you know, Joe and I had gotten accustomed to doing a Super Bowl every 3 years. We've called 6 of them, and when we call the one in February, it'll be 8 years since we last called a Super Bowl. So we're looking forward to it. And as you know, Super Bowl falls on Valentine's Day this year. President's Day is the next day. So finally, everyone's been wanting a national holiday after the Super Well, you finally get one, so it'll be fun.
15: That's right. You got to make up for lost time with Valentine's Day, kind of occupied by the biggest sporting event we've got. Troy, you're the best. I truly do not take these chats on this show for granted. Really appreciate it. Do hope to see you soon.
14: Absolutely. Always enjoy being on. Thanks, Rich.
15: Right back at you. That's Troy Aikman right here. Everybody check out 8Beer if you're in the state of Texas and Oklahoma. Soon, hopefully, be coming to a state near you. That wraps up that conversation. We're back on the Rich Eisen Show with you in a moment. 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
15: 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We're here.
22: Hey, what's going on, Rich? What's going on, fellas?
23: What's up, Jay? What's up, man?
22: So, look, man, the end of that Michigan game took me back to my teenage years, man, and it was you. I want to say it had to be Keith Olbermann on SportsCenter.
15: Okay.
22: And it had to be an NFL team or something that lost to a Hail Mary. And you said, well, how do you defend the Hail Mary? And you screamed, knock it down so loud that it echoed through the TV. You could hear it echoing through the set when you guys were on. And y'all just laughed so hard, man. It just took me back, man. But that was a crazy finish to the game. But it just really took me back to my childhood. I said, yo, I gotta call Rich tomorrow. I listen to you every day, but I had to call today.
15: Thanks, Jay. I really appreciate it. I think you might be giving me and KO too much credit. That was always Berman and Tom Jackson. Right, on primetime. What do you do? Knock it down. Right. Listen.
22: You did it on SportsCenter one day.
15: Maybe I did, out of tipping a cap to those guys. Thanks for the call, Jay. We've got Bijan Robinson coming up in hour number three of this program. Again, the whole business, Michigan cheated. It just drives me nuts. But I also understand that's part and parcel of the world in which we live, where everyone wants to live with conspiracy theories, as if the extra play Michigan God was a tush push from the half yard line. It was a Hail Mary that the kid threw flat footed 60 yards in the air, showing why he's so talented with his arm strength. I mean, give me a break. It did give him an extra chance that they, you know, didn't see coming. I didn't see coming. I thought that thing was over. But like I said, you know, for a kid at age 19, it's not fair to have a lifetime crossroads at age 19. Go figure that. Like, when your kid's 19, my oldest is a year shy of 19. I wouldn't want that for him. Obviously, though, if he's being paid $10 to $11 million to do something in college, that's a hell of a work study program. That was more than what I got at Michigan for the work photocopying at the School of Education building.
24: Yeah, working in the gym.
15: My sophomore year. But that's the way things are now going in college football. 1,000%. We'll talk about it with Josh Pate in just a matter of moments. Cam Hayward also.
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19: 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Earlier on the show, Pro Football Hall of Famer Troy Aikman. Coming up, ESPN college football analyst Josh Pate. Pittsburgh Steelers defensive tackle Cam Hayward. Falcons running back Bijan Robinson. And now, it's Rich Eisen.
21: Hour number two here on this first Tuesday of football season, both college and professional. And in this hour, we'll talk both with Tuesday guests that are going to be recurring every single week. Cam Hayward of the Pittsburgh Steelers, kind enough to say, I'll come on every single Tuesday during the season as an active player, which is a rare thing to have. We do not take that for granted. He's joining us in less than 20 minutes time. But Josh Pate's been on this program many times before, including last week, and now he joins us, as he will every single Tuesday, in support of everything that this man is doing, which is quite a lot, based on what I see all the time on socials, the Josh Pate Football Show, as well as Bussin and Pate on campus. And also, I see Josh Pate lifting. You know, so I think he and Lance Taylor are going to be doing some legwork together. Good to see you, Josh. How are you, buddy?
22: What's up, Josh?
23: I'm good. I could not help but notice as I was, you know, doing the whole scroll fest Saturday night in the wake of whatever you call that happened at the end of the Michigan game.
21: Yes, sir.
23: And I know how serious you are by the angle beneath your face that the cell phone video is, and that cell phone video was well beneath the chin line, and you were trying to gather the words.
21: Yes.
23: In your extensive understanding of this great language of ours, yes, and you were still dumbfounded. Even you stumbled over your own words trying to express what you just saw, and I related to that. Because it is my job to talk about this sport, and I basically just shrugged when I got home and my wife said, what happened in that Michigan game? I don't know.
21: Me neither. And again, I've been at this now for 30 years, Josh, and with the NFL for almost a quarter century. I'm about to head over to NFL Network to start my 24th season with them. Even I didn't know that the game clock and the broadcast clock and the replay clock are all separate. I had no idea, you know, that that this sort of thing could fall through the cracks as it appeared to. And I know you have a massive problem with it, so I'll give you the floor. Has your taken on any different avenues, or you still have the same opinion, Josh?
23: No, I'm very upset about it, as upset as an outsider could be. Of course, I've heard from a lot of Michigan fans who are ready to screenshot this and send me a feed of that. I understand the machinations of the Big Ten explanation that came 2 hours later. And of course, I understand if the benefit of the decision falls in your lap, then it's your instinct to defend the decision. I get all that. I think my anger, rage, whatever you want to call it, was far more basic in this whole thing. And it's this: if you have a secret way of doing anything that is integral to deciding the outcome of a game, and we don't know about it, that's a problem. Because transparency, as the Big Ten so quickly pointed out during the Brendan Sorsby case, is paramount in this. You've got to have transparency to have integrity on the outcomes of games. And they were right. The Big Ten was right when they were looking at Texas Tech saying, look, if you guys don't do something about this, then we're going to issue a league-wide boycott of scheduling Texas Tech. But then when it comes time for the Big Ten to be fully transparent, like to their credit the ACC has in their review process, the Big Ten was not that proactively enough. And so I'm not one who's claiming a fix was in. I'm not claiming anything like that. What I am claiming is a lot of people will think that. And there's a very easy way to circumvent that. There's an easy way to nip that in the bud, and that is fully peel the curtain back. Because if you don't, then people are left to wonder, well, if there's a secret clock there, but we aren't privy to it, then how do we know that you would have gone to these lengths had it been Western Michigan that needed 1/10 or 2/10 of a second left? And the answer is, we can't know because you're not transparent enough. So I think the big lesson moving forward, if there is one to be learned, is that you shouldn't be waiting until next year to do this. From this week moving forward, if the Big Ten is worth its salt, they will fully peel that curtain back, just like the Atlantic Coast Conference has done. They may have member institutions on both coasts, so that's all screwed up, but at least they've gotten it right in the review process, where there is no process.

0: my concerns. All I'm going to do is get on the internet and say, well, anybody could edit anything in 2 hours. Now, do I believe the Big Ten did that? No, I believe they provided the exact feed mm-hmm. that they used in the review process. The point is, it doesn't have to be that way. There doesn't have to be any smoke. If it's already happening during the process, televise it. Another entire conference already does it. And by the way, Rich, the Big Ten's doing it on their Friday games. So just do it league-wide. I hope they do. I think they will. My fingers are crossed.
1: My issue, Josh, is the Michigan cheating, which I know I'm going to have to deal with the rest of my days. You know, I get it. As if the extra play Michigan got was a tush push from the half-yard line. You know what I mean? Like, the kid had to throw it 60 yards flat-footed. And so obviously that when that happened, I knew it was going to be on. I knew I'd be talking about it today. I knew I'd be, you know, as you pointed out, searching for words while drinking my red wine on my Instagram feed. You know what I mean? Like I knew it was on. It was officially on. You know what I mean? Like, and that's where I kind of want to turn the page to here is Michigan's got a problem, right? At quarterback, Josh. Would you agree?
0: Yeah.
1: Or
0: yes,
1: not?
0: I do. Yes, I do. And I think it's a bigger problem now than it would have been 5 years ago. Because 5 years ago, you wouldn't have had an eight-figure mm-hmm. price tag attached to a quarterback. So it, in theory, would have been easier to pull the lever if that lever needs to be pulled. I am going to go up there this weekend. I'm going to that Oklahoma game. And there's this instinctive voice way, way in the back of my mind that says, you've watched this sport long enough. You know that week one lies to you all the time. And you know with these ultra-talented rosters, when they get their back against the wall, they're in wounded animal mode, especially in Michigan's case, they get a sudden unexpected stay of execution. You know they can get off the deck week two. You know that can happen. And mm-hmm. I'm talking to myself. I know that can happen. Yes, I do. I also know that the caliber of athlete Western Michigan had on the field that you couldn't do anything against after that first drive pales in comparison to the athlete that Oklahoma's going to put on the field. This may be the best defense in the country coming into town this week. And so, I mean, if you can't dent the scoreboard against Western Michigan, and it's so fundamental in nature. Like, Rich, I thought that ground game was going to carry him. And I'm looking at Hyder and Marshall, and I'm looking at that total rushing output, and that shocked me. It really stunned me.
1: Me too.
0: I'll stop short of saying shocked. It is week one of a new staff, after all. But I don't know what the move is if he struggles mightily again this week. And this is a defense that will make a lot of good quarterbacks look bad this year. So where's your head at on this, by the way? You're in the weeds there.
1: Yeah, I appreciate you, you know, throwing that back in my lap. And that's part of the reason why I love having you on this show is it's a conversation. It's not just a Q&A here. I'm nervous. I mean, I've met the kid twice, and he's so supremely confident. And he's also lived in a spotlight at an age that it's unnatural, right, for a 16, 17-year-old, even in high school athletics, right? And once upon a time, I saw Drew Henson be Mr. Michigan, and then he comes in and he struggled. He struggled. And then there was Tom Brady, which was very helpful for Michigan. And I just don't know if we're watching this again, or he is just talented and he's just needs the reps, although he just got a ton of reps, you know, over the last several months. And so I'm nervous. I'm concerned. I'm rooting for him. Because I would love for him to come out against Oklahoma and wing it and just basically say, I'm still the same Bryce Underwood everyone hoped I could be and shows everybody. I don't know. And Kyle Whittingham's got, you know, obviously a high price tagged kid that he may be forced to look everybody in the face. You know, hey, Mr. Ellison, thanks for the tab, but we're going to go with this other kid, right? I kind of laid it all out for you, Josh.
0: I don't know what the playbook is. I mean, if you're Kyle Whittingham or any coach walking into that situation, we're still in a new enough era. We're still in the new enough portion, rather, of this new era that a lot of firsts are being seen. This is one of the firsts of a coaching staff inheriting a very, very highly paid asset at quarterback that the entire future hope in the next 3 or so years was built around. And I'm not going to say it's a dead product. I'm not going to say that yet. But if it is that, then at what point do you look around and say, guy, okay, can I pull the trigger?

0: here, or is it still your sole discretion on when you pull the trigger? I have no clue what to expect there.
1: Josh Pate here on the Rich Eisen Show. Just you're back fresh from the debut of you with the bussin' guys in Baton Rouge. What a weekend, man, for Lane Kiffin, right? Where he went on College Game Day, said his piece, then his team said their piece, and he said his piece going in the locker room at halftime saying, could you imagine if there were, you know, pro players here? And then the leaked halftime speech where he peeled the paint off the walls, Josh. And I imagine LSU fans are out of their gourds excited, correct?
0: In a way that I haven't seen since the 2019 season, and maybe even more so because there is the added sense down there of an us against the world, or at the very least, an us against our own league mentality. And I mean, by the way, for those who are watching now who haven't been checking updates in the past 2 hours, the SEC has just casually scheduled a meeting for Thursday to vote to kick LSU out of the league. So that is something that's happening.
1: By the way, I left out that lawsuit part, Josh, where he didn't dress the NFL players. Pardon me, you're right. That's one large piece of the puzzle I left hanging out there.
0: It's a crazy, crazy time down here in the South. But I want to tell you, you mentioned that leaked audio. Lane, you know, we were in the building all day Friday. And so I was around him. I was around his staff. We were in meetings. I heard language every bit as forceful in the pregame, if not more so, more in a predictive manner than maybe that leaked audio. And I don't know how leaked it was. I don't know how authentic it was. But I will say everything that happened Saturday night, they fully expected to happen, to the point where I'm listening to him Friday saying, okay, I mean, yeah, it's nice to be confident. But, buddy, they'd never expected a competitive game, and they didn't get a competitive game. Defensively, that's an incredible outfit. I know Lane and the offense and Sam Levitt, they're going to get all the credit, and they should. But Blake Baker, very, very nearly left there to be a head coach in his own right, and they've still got him, and he's one of the best in America, and they got a lot of really good athletes there. There's going to be a lot of theater that's about to play out because the SEC's stance, by the way, this is going to be a huge story over the next couple of days, is we don't care if you didn't roster those players. You've already gone past the line in the sand that we set. And there's some language. If you read, you know, some of the language of the TRO, of the legal filing, whatever the wording's supposed to be, of what the SEC has filed, there's a quote in there that they expressed great concern. I'm reading it right now. Expressed great concern that LSU President Roos and Athletic Director Owsbury have no meaningful control over Kiffin or the football program at LSU. Now, for those unfamiliar with how Louisiana State University operates, that's the SEC alleging that the governor is running the program using the recently inserted president and AD as a proxy. That's what they're saying. And what they're saying is Kiffin's kind of doing whatever he wants, and we're not going to deal with it because every one of you has claimed that you want enforceable rules and you want a workable structure, but yet when we're trying to do it, we've got a member institution trying to take us to court. At that point, we don't care if you rostered the players or not. Now, I will tell you, Rich, we got, 48 hours until Thursday. I cannot imagine an SEC without LSU in it. So it would still shock me if this happened. But that's not to say they're not very serious about this. I just think what it is threatened to be grounded for a year so that when I ground you for 6 months, whatever that means here figuratively, you kind of wipe the sweat off your brow a little bit. But there's a reassertion of authority, and there's a resetting of the hierarchy of who's really in charge here. It's the SEC trying to do the look at me, I'm the Somali pirate, I'm in charge, and you're lucky to be here.
1: I am the captain. Before I let you go, this is the way I would love to finish up our Tuesday chats after looking back, is looking forward. That's an obvious game on the schedule here. The Ohio State at Texas. You want to preview that one for me, Josh, before I send you on your Tuesday?
0: Two really good defenses, man. The marquee, the promotional posters, whatever artwork ESPN and ABC choose to roll with, you're going to see a lot of Arch Manning. You're going to see a lot of Julian Sayin. And you got two potentially of the best defenses in the country here. Either one of them could win a defensive game if they need to. By the way, if you remember back to last year, that's how this game played out in Columbus. I think Ohio State would really love to win this game. I think Texas needs to win this game. Remember,

0: Texas has run into Georgia a couple of times, and they've been out physicaled and they've been bested, even though recruiting rankings and portal rankings would lead you to believe those rosters are 1-1. Well, Ohio State has the propensity to do that to you too. They could put you in a locker physically as well. Texas believes they have upped their game. They believe they have upped their level of physicality, and they believe they can go toe-to-toe physically with anybody in the country for four quarters. It's in their home building. If they're wrong about that, it's going to be a pretty scathing indictment. You know, Clemson believed a lot of things about themselves, Rich, and they found out they were wrong about what they believed. So Texas, same way. Texas believes a lot about itself. And the beautiful thing about this sport is we don't always have to live in the world of the hypothetical. We actually get to see it play out this Saturday. I know you'd love me to predict this game. I got no clue who I'm predicting yet. I slightly lean Texas, very slightly lean Texas. But the coaching matchup here is fun, too, because he brought in Muschamp. Steve Sarkisian brought in Muschamp at defensive coordinator. But I don't know that there is a much better head coach coordinator trio than what Ryan Day is bringing to town. So it's going to be a really fun chess match on the sidelines, too.
1: Well, if it wasn't for the clock in Ann Arbor, we would have roosted a bit more in a conversation on Clemson and Dabo Swinney and everything else going on there. So for the moment, we place that aside, and we send you on with the rest of your Tuesday. The college football, Josh Pate College Football Show, over 500,000 subscribers to that YouTube channel. Bussin and Pate on campus in Ann Arbor. 2 Eastern?
0: In Ann Arbor, my friend.
1: Oh, LaJuan in Ann Arbor, man. That'll be tough on nobody. That'll be great. That'll be great. Enjoy it. I'll look forward to seeing it. 2 Eastern on ESPN on Friday. That's Josh Pate every Tuesday right here on the Rich Eisen Show. Great chat, hey, as always. 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That was Josh Pate, who's on every Tuesday. Coming up next, in his first of every Tuesday spot during the season, the one and only Cam Hayward, next on The Rich Eisen Show.
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0: Cam Hayward is here. Our radio audience has returned. Not Just Football with Cam Hayward is a weekly podcast that gives fans a peek behind the curtain of NFL life. Hayden Walsh is with Cam and Not Just Football, where you can get it where all your podcasts are acquired, as well as on YouTube as well. And Cam is kind enough to join us on this program every Tuesday this upcoming season as well, which I truly, truly appreciate. It is good to see you, Cam.
1: It's great to see you. We got the season right upon us. Like, this is the best time to be a part of the show.
0: I appreciate you saying that. So let's just jump into it here. What goes through your mind after all these years for you to get ready for this NFL season, Cam?
1: I hate week one. I honestly do. There's so many like what ifs and buts and, you know, what if they do this, but what if they do that? And week one is the worst because coaches overthink, players overthink, because teams are just completely different. Give me the week two, but that's the butterflies I get. And once we get past, you know, the first kick, I'm usually settled by that.
0: What do you? But I mean, it's not like your first rodeo here. I mean, what is it about week one that freaks you out, if you will, in a way?
1: Because I'm a control freak and I can't control anything. And I look at these games and, you know, now you got Stefanski down there and you're thinking about everything he's done in Cleveland and trying to apply it to Atlanta. And my head just tends to spin in this first week.
0: Yeah, but, you know, you saw Tua in the preseason, right, Cam? Let's just get right into it. Let's talk the real here. He's now the starting quarterback for Atlanta. Cam.
1: Right. That's one thing, but shoot. Hey, good marriages sometimes are better the second time around. So, you don't know what to expect. And, you know, I think you got a guy in Bijan Robinson who, if you add him with a Bill Callahan offensive line, that's a lot to think about. And it's going to keep a lot of people up at night.
0: Okay. And so where are you in the preps? I know we're going to have you every single Tuesday, but, have you already? You must have been all the way into the film already, right? As best you can so far, knowing that they're coming.
1: I spend at least a month on these dudes. So, yeah, you got Bijan, and when he gets the ball, he's electric. It all starts with him. But then you got Drake London, Kyle Pitts. Those are your big threats in the passing game. And so, Tua's got a good supporting cast. That's the thing that was different from last year. I know A-Chain put up a lot of yards. He was a little bit banged up, but, he's got a better supporting cast. You got Lindstrom in the O-line. They just paid Bergeron as well. So, they got a lot of things going on the offensive side of the ball. And then you're just looking for Stefanski to find rhythm in that offense for Tua. So, defensive wise, we're looking forward to having, you know, them feeling pretty good about where they're at.
0: Cam Hayward here on the Rich Eisen Show, every Tuesday, first of many here on the program. So Mike McCarthy there now, and you've had nothing but Tomlin. How is it different, Cam?
1: Everything's, you know, different. You know, you've come accustomed to, you know, how things were done at Mike D, and it's no shot at Mike McCarthy. It's just different. It's a different, you know, flow of things. And shoot, we're practicing at 11 o'clock. That's a little bit different. I've always practiced at 1:55. I remember that clear as day. And you know, it's gone through a training camp, new coaches, but I think it's just adapting and being open to it. You know, both coaches are successful, and, you know, they go about things a little bit differently, but the end result is these guys like to win. They know how to play it. They know how to coach at a high level, and they get the most out of the players.
0: Are they similar? What way are they similar?
1: Ooh, I think their knowledge of the game, because they are both hungry for football. You know, you start talking about football and you get these grins on their face when they start talking about, you know, situations they've been in. And as a player, you just relish those situations to just keep harping on those, because as a defense defender, I want to know what Mike McCarthy was thinking on third down in the Super Bowl in the third quarter. What led to those special drives? And you can do the same thing with Mike T. So it's really nice to just prick their brains and, you know, see how much they are liking that.
0: Okay. What about leaving the players to sort of be professionals on their own? What about that, right? Like, wouldn't Mike T just let you guys you know, be you, or he was, you're already throwing your brow at me. Are they treating you guys, is it a difference? Have you noticed about being in your faces or anything like that? Or camp?
1: No, and maybe I'm just old, so I don't even realize it, where I'm just numb to it. But it's more just about getting the work done. And, you know, Coach McCarthy accepts everybody the way Mike T would. And I don't think it really turns into one of those remember the Titan situations where he's got to break everybody down and we got to go on a hike around Gettysburg. But
0: nice.
1: No, it's good.
0: Okay. Cam Hayward here on the Rich Eisen Show. And did, you know, McCarthy and Rogers just slip back into the old shoe here? Like, what was it like, I guess, in witnessing this reunion in practices and in the locker room?
1: Cam? I think I understood the love affair between Aaron Rodgers, Mike McCarthy, and the rest of the quarterbacks. They all just want to talk quarterback play. Like, you know, Mike McCarthy's got his quarterback school, and he's very fond of it. And rightfully so. You've won a Super Bowl with the guy. I'd be standing right next to the dude, too, if he helped me win. So, you know, Mike McCarthy is an offensive-minded coach, but I think we're going to provide something that he's going to be damn proud of and a good defense, too.
0: Okay. Is there anything you can allow? I mean, again, this is your 16th year that you can share of what this offense looks like. Pittman here, Rico Dowdle there, Jeremy Bernard, my guy Roman Wilson, hopefully going to start showing out like he did in Ann Arbor. DK Metcalf, what do we have that looks different from last year that you're willing to share publicly, Cam?
1: Well, I think our running backs, they're damn good. Like Rico Dowdle and Jaylen Warren, I don't even like saying 1A, 1B. I think it's just 1 and 1. Those dudes, they're electric. They're stout. And then in the passing game, I think Pat Freiermuth and Darnell Washington are just going to take over the middle. You add in a guy like Michael Pittman on one side. I look for DK to take another step and continue to grow. And I'm looking for Roman to just keep getting those touches and feel more confident in himself. You know, Aaron alluded to this when we were talking on the pod, but he talked about how much he learned about Roman on their Montana or their Idaho trip. And, you know, he was just like, you know, I learned so much that I feel like I have more trust in him. And he's looking for DK to just ball out and be even better than he was last year.
0: Cam Hayward here, Not Just Football with Cam Hayward weekly podcast. You're coming out of the chute for the football season with a two-parter with your guest. How'd you able to book Aaron? How are you able to book Aaron Rodgers, Cam?
1: Well, he was supposed to do it during camp. And, you know, he was like, I'm feeling a little bit sick. And then I brought him some coffee. I said, hey, do you still want to get it done? And he was like, oh, yeah, I'd love to get it done. And he called me up on the weekend and was like, let's just go over some things before I got some stuff to air out. And I was like, okay. And I'm thinking I'm going to get a bunch of notes. This guy was like, I'm game for whatever. Ask whatever you want. I was like, you sure about that? And he was like, yes. And we were able to take a little bit of his time and break it off into two parts. And, you know, a lot of it is football based in part one. And part two, he just goes completely Aaron. And it's fun to hear his story and hear what he thinks.
0: All right. Here's a taste from Not Just Football with Cam Hayward, Aaron Rodgers talking about his decision to come back.
2: And I leaned on my wife, obviously, and it's a, you know, like with your wife, like it's, once you're married and you have family, like it's not just, I think I'm going to play this year. It's like,
3: yeah.
2: Your wife's got to go through it, your kids got to go through it, you got to be away from your family.
0: Mm-hmm.
2: And so I want to make sure that, you know, she was on board with it. I want to make sure my body felt good. And then I want to see where Mike was at. I didn't just automatically assume, oh, Mike got hired, I'm coming back.
3: Yeah.
2: Do they even want me back? Mm. You know, do they want to move forward and go with the young guys and draft a guy and do that? Which, again, I had no ego about it. You want to do that? That's fine. You know, like I was in a good place mentally. But the conversations progressed from there and ultimately decided to come back.
0: Yeah, and then part of the teaser that you popped out on your socials today, too, Cam, it seemed like you hit on the subject of a future, right? Where you know, it seemed like at one point he said he didn't shut the door on this is his last year or not, but he also then said soon he's going to drift away and you'll never hear from him again. So which one is it, do you think, Cam?
1: Part of me is like, he will disappear to an extent. But those he's close to will, he'll continue to show up in different ways. But, he's definitely done with football after this. I think we begged him enough. Last year we had him on the pod and me and DK were just like, so that means we might get another year, and it worked out and we got him. But, I can definitely say this year, he's probably going to put in it, close the book on his NFL career.
0: It won't matter if he feels great and he just, you know, obviously he loves being around you guys. What if you guys crush it, right? What if this is a magic carpet ride you guys go on here, Cam? Seriously.
1: Wow, a magic carpet ride? Is that a reference to Aladdin right there?
0: That's what we call it in the National Football League. When Kurt Warner went on one, right? I mean, like, there's, you know, last year, obviously, the Seahawks went on one. Like, what if that happens? Obviously, that might be an exclamation point that would cause him to leave, but, or that be comfortable in that regard.
1: Yeah. Well, I think everybody's looking for those storybook endings. You look at what

0: in Denver. And you look at what Andrew Whitworth did for the Rams. And so those situations where you're at the tail end of your career and you're able to go out on top, I think that is something every player wants. And I think the fact that he's already been open, that would just, you know, that's what you're looking for as a player, as a leader, as someone who's been in the league as long as he has. I don't think he's overlooking that situation, but I think he's ready to, you know, call it a career once he's able to raise another Super Bowl.
1: What about you?
0: We're not in a rush. We're taking it year by year. Like he said, I got to talk to my wife. That is something that
1: That's
0: we all evaluate. I know Susie is always like, when are you going to retire? But
1: yeah. That's it, Cam. That is a good boy. Wow, you must have ears on the conversation. You can't deflect. Don't deflect on me.
0: Like, I'm not deflecting. What do you,
1: I see more gray than last year. Like, seriously, wow. Is this it? Is this it for you? Do you think or what?
0: I don't think it's it, but you got to see how the body feels. You know, I got 17 games, hopefully more in me. We'll see how we do after this long playoff run we have. And so I don't like to jump the gun, but I will say if this is not my last year, next year will definitely be my last year because I have to say we're not signing any more contracts after this.
1: Okay. All right, so it's more likely you're playing next year than Rodgers, is what you're saying.
0: I would bet a lot of money on that.
1: Okay. And in, you know, before we let you go here, Cam, I mean, I got to ask you a sports talk radio question.
0: Okay.
1: Who are the Rams with Donald and Garrett as unbeatable as the rest of us in the media are making it out to be, Cam?
0: Oh, no, I don't know about unbeatable. I think that front is really special, and you got Trent McDuffie back there. But I don't know about unbeatable. I think, you know, it's funny. You remember years ago when there was a so-called dream team with the Eagles, and they were stout up front. They had everybody. And I understand this is a totally different situation, but it's a testament to our game that any team can win. And, you know, just because you sign a guy doesn't mean you're automatically won a Super Bowl. But I'd like to have multiple defensive player of the year winners on my team going forward. And, you know, I don't know how you block all those guys. I understand you can chip, but that's not enough with them.
1: Well, I mean, at any point in time in the conversations that you hear on shows like this one and everything else on ESPN, just to name a few here, you and TJ Watt ever have a moment go, what about us here? You know, TJ's a defensive player of the year award winner, right? And Hey man, you got a Hall of, no, seriously, you got a Hall of Fame resume. Do you guys ever sit there and go, what the hell? No,
0: I think we do that. I think we do that as a D-line, especially, because we feel like we got a lot of great pieces. And I'm not just blowing smoke. You know, it's me, TJ, Alex Highsmith, Nick Herbig. You also have Derek Harmon coming into his second year, Keanu Benton, who just signed a new deal. We feel like we're loaded up front. And, you know, I know we've been around and, you know, the older guys don't get as much love as they used to, but, we feel like we rival any D-line, and we don't run away from that. We look forward to showing that when we get to play him.
1: All right. And the last one for you. You mentioned Bijan coming, you know, into your house on Sunday. Yeah. You know, it's not the only Ohio State Texas matchup this weekend. I mean, you guys better come correct. Otherwise, Bijan might be able to talk in your direction on Sunday pregame. Cam, no?
0: Well, yeah. With Bijan, me and my son, we're doing a fantasy football league this year.
1: Okay.
0: With a bunch of dads in the neighborhood.
1: Okay.
0: And I deliberately did not take Bijan because I wanted to make sure I could punish a little bit more.
1: You let him slide? You let him slide past two? Is what you're saying?
0: I didn't let him slide. He was already taken.
1: Okay. Because fantasy and reality are two totally different. So who's on your fantasy team? What do we have?
0: Oh, I need to pull up this fantasy team.
1: Please do that because this is awesome. We got to know.
0: I did laugh, though. There were a lot of guys that retired this offseason that didn't get the updated fantasy roster, so I died laughing when I was seeing some of you guys. There was like Nick Chubb out there, and I was like, he's not playing. And then there was DeAndre Hopkins, and this was the funny part. I think someone was trying to be nice to me, and they took the Steelers D in the second round.
1: Come on, man. This is not fair.
2: What?
1: This is ridiculous. Who are these people? Cam?
3: That's hey, man,
1: you're better than this, Cam. How old's your son, by the way? How
3: old invited to the barbecue?
0: he's 10 years old.
1: Okay, cool. Good.
0: And it didn't, like, I ended up drafting more because getting, like, 10-year-old boys together, all they want to do is wrestle, and it was a mess.
1: Okay. So what position were you drafting in, and who's your team, Cam Hayward?
0: Where is it at? I gotta find this. I'm gonna be mad. I'll tell you. My first pick, I took Justin Jefferson.
1: Okay, so you probably how many? If you pick, he's probably like 9th, 10th, right? That's what you probably picked down there.
0: I took him 5th. I took him 6th.
1: Okay,
0: him 6th.
1: That's good.
0: I got T. Higgins.
1: Okay.
0: I got T. Higgins in division.
1: Okay.
0: I got him in like the 5th round. And my quarterback is Burrow. And so, which is even crazier. I can't believe I took Burrow.
1: Dude, hold on a minute. So let me get this right. So week 10 and week 3, you're going against your own fantasy quarterback.
0: But I did tell my son, I was like, don't expect me to update any of these rosters. Like, Don't text me at 12 o'clock saying, "Hey, can you update these?" I'm not doing that. That's not happening.
1: Yes, right. You got a game to play. You're doing reality football. Let your son handle the fantasy.
0: Yeah. Okay. I have no time for that. I took James Cook.
1: Okay.
0: I took George Pickens as well. I got three really good wide receivers. You got Justin Jefferson, George Pickens, and T. Higgins.
1: Okay.
0: I got Trey McBride in the 4th round. I felt really good about that.
1: That's good.
0: Boy. And then in the waiver wire, this is the crazy one. Guess what quarterback I picked up?
1: Rodgers?
0: Dak Prescott.
1: Dak on the waiver? What? Okay.
2: Dak wasn't drafted?
1: This is insane. You are above this. This is like, you are punching down, man. Come on.
0: Who are these people? I looked at the waiver wire this last night, and I was like, how is Dak available?
1: Oh my God. If you don't win this league, you could totally let you could sack Burrow 5 times and still win that week. You know what I mean?
0: And I feel comfortable with that.
1: Dude, this is going to be a fun week to see you in week 1 and obviously throughout the season, not just football with Cam Hayward. Out right now with part 1 of 2 with Aaron Rodgers. Part 2 is on Thursday every single week, not just football, Cam Hayward on Tuesdays as well as right here on the Rich Eisen Show. You're the man. Good luck this weekend.
0: Appreciate you, brother. Good luck to you guys as well.
1: Right back at you. That's Cam Hayward, not just football podcast, every single Tuesday here on the Rich Eisen Show. Come on, man.
2: Can we get in this league?
1: What's it? What the hell? That's ridiculous.
2: Wow.
1: By the way, I listened to Cooper talk to a friend of his from camp over the last few years. He's in the fantasy league. He tried to get Jadarian Price and I forgot what I got to get the trade. We're up against the break anyway. We'll talk about it. Just listening to 2 15-year-olds talk fantasy football trades was outstanding. Yada yada yada. Cooper hung up on him. 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

0: 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Boy, we just is Cam Hayward's fantasy league called the Huckleberries League? I mean,
1: jeez.
0: One dad drafts the Steelers defense second round just to say, I see you, Cam.
1: I got your back, bro.
0: And then Dak goes undrafted?
2: Come on.
1: I mean, TJ. It is Pittsburgh, right? So
0: okay.
1: It might be a little bit.
0: Is that what it is?
1: I have
0: you,
1: no
0: you
1: other
0: fought through that.
1: I have no other explanation.
0: You fought through that to root for the Cowboys for 3+ decades.
1: I mean, yeah, but I'm special.
2: Yeah, but you have Eagles on your team. Like, you have Commanders players on
0: works,
2: your
0: team.
1: I try not to, but I do.
2: Get out of here.
0: He has no Commanders on his team.
1: I have Washington football.
0: Uh-huh.
2: Of course, yeah.
0: Let's get it right.
2: Jaden Daniels on your
0: team. Let's get it right.
1: He is piloting the Dillingham.
0: Okay, so here's what we're doing, hour three. Phone calls, Overreaction Monday on a Tuesday, and we'll get you set. The Australia game is going to be lit. The Rams travel schedule, far different from the San Francisco 49ers travel schedule or living their lives schedule. We'll finish the show with that. 844-204-RICH is the number to dial on all of those fronts, as well. We didn't talk about, what could have been. Content for days out of college football turned out to be the Michigan clock. That thing is going to last forever.
2: For sure.
0: Okay? Like, that's going to be talked about forever. What almost we could have talked about forever is the fact that TJ Jefferson becomes an Oregon Ducks fan and they almost dropped their opener to Boise State.
1: Brockman, what did I text you?
0: You texted.
1: It was so close.
0: Were you freaking out because you knew everyone would start blaming you?
1: I hate the group chat, but I kept looking down. I was just waiting. I'm waiting for somebody to say something. So then finally I had to say it and I was like, my Ducks cannot lose.
2: My Ducks.
1: Yeah, I of course, because I was like, if they lose this game.
0: By the way, Boise State is no joke. That is a heck of a game to schedule as your first game for both teams, by the way. And so for Boise State to come in and go into Oregon, and that thing was tied, and it was nip and tuck. And I'm like, this would be content for days on this show. Like, how are those shoes over there, TJ?
1: Was I watching? Yes. Was I praying? Yes.
0: Please.
1: God, if you listen.
3: When the Ducks quacked,
0: Oh man! But they survived.
1: Yeah, that's what we do.
0: And now we're surviving and advancing. And now it's hardly. And you got your shoes, and you're happy. Yeah. I felt that way being the honorary captain.
2: Oh yeah,
0: that year at Michigan.
1: Oh yeah,
0: you know that where that was like in the first quarter, Central Florida was showing up tight, and I'm like, this cannot happen. Like,
2: is it me?
1: Not today.
0: This could not happen. Yeah. Like, I will never be allowed back on campus again. The one time I'm the honorary captain that we lose in the Big House. I don't know who was the honorary captain on Saturday night against Western Michigan. That was a sweat, to say the least. But you, sir.
1: Yeah, man.
0: You almost became a Ducks fan and became the mush on the spot. But not.
4: 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Evan Cohen here. 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
17: 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Earlier on the show, Pro Football Hall of Famer Troy Aikman, ESPN college football analyst Josh Pate, Pittsburgh Steelers defensive tackle Cam Hayward. Coming up, Falcons running back Bijan Robinson. And now, it's Rich Eisen.
0: Hour number three of the Rich Eisen Show is on the air. What a show we've had so far, if I may say so myself. Awesome. Call us at 844-204-RICH. Tell us how awesome we are. I want to hear from you how awesome we are. All right, I'll stop doing that. Hour one, Troy Aikman. That's how we kick things off. And then hour two, our regular Tuesday guests. Every single Tuesday this season.

0: Josh Pate will join us to talk college football. And then Cam Hayward will join us as well every Tuesday. And he's playing for the Steelers, which is awesome. If you missed our first 2 hours, there's our YouTube channel. There's our podcast. You can listen to us. There's also our Disney Plus page. Kicking off hour number three is one of the best in the business, an all pro, and also a terrific human being on top of all of it, courtesy of Colgate from the Atlanta Falcons. Ladies and gentlemen, Bijan Robinson here on the program.
1: Nice.
0: How are you, Bijan? Good to see you.
2: Yes, sir. Man, I'm doing great. Great to see you as well. Can you hear me?
0: Yeah, I can absolutely hear you. I can also see you in your Colgate-issued gear. I can see
2: yes,
0: you.
2: Yes, sir.
0: Oh, well, look at this. We got toothpaste. We've got, what, do I see the toothbrush? We see the mouthwash on top of it?
2: Yes, sir.
0: Are you at the dentist right now? Are you literally there?
2: No, I'm actually I'm in my office at the house.
0: Okay. I don't know. Looks like it looks so immaculate. It looks like you are about to get your teeth cleaned, Bijan.
2: Yes, sir.
0: Okay.
2: Yes, sir. It's definitely been a great partnership, you know, with Colgate. And, you know me, like, I'm very big on just preventing health problems before they start on the field, especially before this game, week one. So, you know, with the partnership, you know, just preventing oral health problems before they start is, you know, very important. And just with the Colgate Total, you know, with the toothbrush and the toothpaste, as you see, you know, it's something that I want everybody to have and to grab, because, you know, not only for me as an athlete, but for everybody just in their day-to-day life, that's one of the most important things, is to make sure that your oral health is where it needs to be. So that's why I've been loving this partnership with Colgate. And, you know, I hope that everybody can go and get themselves some Colgate, so, you know, they'll get ready for this new season of life. So that'll be great.
0: So as you run by defenders, you want them to say, "Oh, Bijan is minty fresh." Is that what you're looking for? Is that what the season goal is right there?
2: Yeah, most definitely. You know, it's definitely, it can be a distraction for the defenders because they do smell good breath. So,
0: yeah, that smells like that. It's like that line for, I don't know if you ever see the movie Hoosiers, Bijan?
2: I've not.
0: Oh, my gosh. All right. Write that down for a spare time. Well, it's the best sports movie ever. The coach who's played by the actor Gene Hackman tells his player, you know, he wants him to guard him so closely, he wants to know the type of gum the other player is chewing, and the kid comes back to the bench and he says dentine, which is a flavor of gum. I know I'm dating myself. My God.
2: My high school coach used to say that, and I never knew where it came from. But now that I know, that's actually pretty crazy.
0: We're connecting dots for Bijan Robinson here on the Rich Eisen Show. Congratulations on your new deal, Bijan. What do you think that connotes? What do you think that sends out into the world?
2: You know, I think it's cool just for the position, for the running back position, just to continue to grow and to continue to, you know, see the value of it. You know, I feel like, you know, playing that position in the NFL, past years have been like a little devalued. So, you know, for us to continue to, you know, get it back on the right track and to show the value in that position, has been pretty special. So, you know, even with Jameer, you know, doing the same thing, and Jonathan Taylor, like, it just shows the importance of having that kind of player, those kind of impacts on the offense, on the team. And I hope that other guys can continue to, you know, add value to the position as well, you know, in these next years.
0: Is there a running back text chain, Bijan?
2: There's not a running back text chain, but I definitely know all the guys, and I've talked to all the guys, especially like in the past couple of years, like we've all seen each other at an event or something like that. So, you know, we always talk about it. We always talk about just the growth of it. And, you know, I think it's pretty special, like how we just all support each other, but we're all still trying to compete against each other as well, on the field. So it's definitely a cool thing.
0: Is Derrick Henry the OG of this conversation? Bijan?
2: He's the OG. Like, it was cool talking to him after it got done, like a month ago. And, you know, it's always cool to see the legends. And I know he's still the best in the league now, but, you know, just all that he's done in the league and all that he's going to continue to do in the years coming. Like, you know, it's cool to see those kind of guys just support it and back you as a player and just as a person too. So I have so much respect in the years coming. Like, you know, it's cool to see those kind of guys just support it and back you as a player and just as a person too. So I have so much respect for all those guys. And I,

0: Like they're just huge offensive minds, and even with Tommy Rees as the OC, and just getting to build a relationship with him, and you know the things that he expects from us. But you know, I think the thing with him is just he's very creative. You know, he sees matchups and he wants to exploit them, and he wants to do it at a high level, and he's very competitive. So, you know, I love to see like the growth that we've been having throughout just OTAs and training camp, and you know, even getting to talk with him every single day has been pretty special. So, you know, obviously you could I could talk all I want about it and be all excited all I want about it, but you know, ultimately like we have to go out there and execute it at the highest level. And all I'm gonna say about it is I'm just very excited to be in this offense and to show the product that we've been working on obviously the past four months or so.
1: Well, I'll be honest, Bijan, I'll always shoot you straight. When you come on this program, didn't see much of it in the preseason at all. Now, I know there wasn't a lot of starters playing, but yeah. When Tua was out there, as he's going to be coming up on Sunday in Pittsburgh, there's not a lot of confidence of people who have watched what's gone on during August. What can you tell us about the confidence level with Tua getting the start and this offense, Bijan?
0: Yeah, I think, you know, I know situations happen, you know, plays happen, and, you know, there's a lot of people that'll talk about it. But ultimately, like what we do in practice has been fun to watch, fun to be a part of. I know people don't see it, but you know, that's why I just can't wait to get to the game. But you know, we're all confident in him, man. Like he's, you know, been doing great in training camp, you know, and it's cool to, you know, he has experience. He has so much experience in this league. And, you know, I know that we have been supporting him through everything, and, you know, our job is to make him look good on the field. And, you know, we just say, just get the ball in our hands and, you know, we'll do the rest for you. So like, you know, I know him having that confidence in us has been great for him. And so now like it's our job to go out there on Sunday and put it to show, put it to work. And just have fun with it.
1: Well, not to turn you into my information man, but I'm about to attempt to. What does Michael Penix look like to you? Is he close?
0: Yeah, man. I mean, you know, he's still been practicing, been doing all the necessary things, all the recovery to, you know, to get himself ready to go. And you know, he knows that he has the most support in us, and we support him. Ultimately, everybody does. But you know, with Mike, it's just trusting the process of the plans that they have for him and making sure that, you know, he's continuing to just get better on the field. So, you know, we're going to back him all that we have and just keep rolling from there.
1: All right. This last couple of minutes is for me, Bijan. You know,
0: yeah.
1: You're not the only one on the screen with an I in the first and the last name. Okay.
0: All right.
1: So. We all have fantasy leagues. You've heard this conversation many, many times, okay?
0: Yeah.
1: There's one in which I have the second overall pick, and it's the one I want to win the most.
0: Okay.
1: And it looks like I'm going to be able to draft you tomorrow night.
0: Okay.
1: So this is a flat-out, straight-up for-me question. 366 touches last year for you, third most in the National Football League. Are we going to see more, do you think? More touches this year?
0: You know, you know me. I'm just trying to do whatever I can. Like I said last year,
1: okay.
0: Trying to do whatever I can to help this team win. So if that's what it takes, then let's go. If it's more, then let's go.
1: Okay.
0: As long as you win your fantasy league.
1: No, I appreciate that, because when you said this team, I know you really mean the Atlanta Falcons.
0: Yeah.
1: There's an I in Rich.
0: You're a part of this team.
1: That's
0: so.
1: It. We're all part of the same team. My fantasy team, the Atlanta Falcons, Colgate, we're all part of one big happy family here that we want to win and be minty fresh at the end of the day. Okay.
0: Most definitely.
1: What are your goals personally this year? Statistics that you're willing to share, Bijan?
0: So the goal that I set for myself like is just be better than last year. You know, yes, I write specific goals. I try to keep it private, but just make sure that I perform better in all areas of my game. And

0: building that confidence, you know, better than last year. Cause you know, if I can do that, then that means I'm doing something right. Not for myself, but for this team. So God willing, it works, and I'm gonna go out there and give my all. You know, I've been very confident in training camp. So, you know, I just want to go out there and play against another team.
1: Okay. So I understand you won't share the numbers of your goals. What about the categories? Will you share the categories of your goals?
0: So they're all in separate categories. Mm-hmm. You know, I have like my faith goals, my family goals, and then obviously the football goals, leadership. But there is goals like for rushing, there's goals for receiving, obviously the totality, like for the whole team goals, they're on there too. But I think it's important to write them down and to look at them every day, and not just for myself, but like for everybody, because you know, if you look at your goals every day, like that makes you very confident and want to go out there and do it. So now I just got to do it.
1: Okay. Oh, I forgot one other team that we're aligned on this week. It's called Texas football, because I'm a Michigan Wolverine. I will be as close to burnt orange. I might like wear Bevo horns. I don't know what I'm going to do. I'll watch McConaughey movies. I'm ready. This is it.
0: What do you think if you have a score prediction? What do you think?
1: You have more than them. I don't care. 1 point. I don't care. You know.
0: I think it's going to be. I've been telling people. I'm like, we win this game this week. We won't lose the game the rest of the season.
1: Let's do it. We just had Cam Hayward on last hour. I'm like, you better be careful. Bijan might come up to you before the game weekend.
0: That's right. You think of what I'm saying.
1: Oh yeah. I look forward to you being helpful, hopefully having that moment for you. Before I let you go, one last word on Colgate. People can go to Colgate.com or follow at Colgate US on social media for what, Bijan?
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1: Mm-hmm. Okay.
0: And I hope that everybody does go on, you know, the website and or in stores and purchases it and continue to keep purchasing it because that's, you know, you want your smile to be the best. You want your oral health to be the best so you can, you know, feel your best self in life. So, you know, I hope everybody gets on the wave and joins a part of this team because it's only to help you grow as a person.
1: May you floss the competition, sir.
0: That's great.
1: Hey,
0: great.
1: Listen, I'm just trying to leave you in a better spot in which I found you. Certainly, since that might be my fantasy team's mantra this
0: season. What's your fantasy team name?
1: It's called You Donkeys, because that's what the rest of the guys are in my league. They're donkeys.
0: That's right.
1: That's it. But I haven't won in a long time, so I'm hoping that streak ends as well. Thank you, Bijan. Good luck to you this season, and I hope to stay in touch. Let's do so.
0: Yes, sir, Rich. I appreciate you, man.
1: Right back at you. That's Bijan Robinson, everybody, right here on the Rich Eisen Show from the Atlanta Falcons, and courtesy of Colgate and Texas football. This weekend, I'll be rooting for you. You've got the Arch Manning card. I want that to be as valuable as possible. Yeah, I want it. Do me this favor. Mm-hmm. Find out how much the card is worth before kickoff, and then let's compare it to after
2: now
1: kickoff.
2: We're talking. I mean, it's already priceless. Let's go.
1: I'm sure it's not. I'm sure there's a price on it. Everybody's maybe priceless to you, sir.
2: I'm just saying.
1: That's all I'm doing. All right, is Bijan gone? He's hung up.
2: He gone.
1: All right, so let's talk. Let's predict the NFC South, since I don't know how many of us are going to have the Atlanta Falcons atop that flow chart. But we have yet to predict the NFC South. Let us do that right now. Chris Brockman, you're first up. Predict the NFC South, and please know, this is dicey in your own household.
2: It's dicey in my
1: house. You live. You're now married.
2: True.
1: To an Atlanta Falcons fan.
2: Yeah, their success is my success. Except that they're not going to have any this year.
1: Oh, that's not true.
2: I have the Falcons fourth.
1: Oh.
2: The quarterback is going to be an issue all season. I think if you ask Falcons fans, they want to bottom out so they can get an actual quarterback for next year. The Panthers third. I like the Saints. I think they're going to be better. I was
1: second place better, huh?
2: I had been talking about them winning the division most of the off season. The Jordan Tyson injury is not great.
1: That's correct.
2: Alvin Kamara going down for a little bit, not great.
1: That's correct.
2: And we talked to Baker last.

0: next week. He seems like he's on a mission. So I'm going to have the Bucks winning the division, Saints second.
1: TJ Jefferson.
2: Yes, sir.
1: You have the floor on this subject matter.
2: I'm just going to be very honest with you guys.
1: I hope so.
2: I had a list pre-remembering Bijan was coming on the show. And then out of respect, I flipped my list around, full disclosure. Because I didn't want to do this to him because he took time out of his day to come on our show. So I got the Panthers finishing fourth place.
1: Okay.
2: I got the Falcons finishing third.
1: Okay.
2: And then, much like Chris, I'm with them. They're Bucks and the Saints. I've been high on the Bucks, or I mean the Saints rather, pretty much all summer.
0: They were your sleeper team.
2: They were one of my sleeper teams. Finishing watching quarterbacks on Netflix, right? A couple things popped into my head. One, I think we're a little too hard on the Tennessee Titans. And two, something about this Bucks team and the way they rally around Baker Mayfield makes me feel like they're going to do the same and carry them to victory in this division.
1: Well, I'm glad you're honest. Thank you.
0: Thanks.
1: I've got the Saints finishing last again.
0: Really?
1: Yeah.
0: Wow.
1: I can see it. Come on, guys. Let's see it.
2: I just know every year.
1: Shut for a full season. Let's see who stays healthy. It's not that I don't believe in them. I need to see it. Like, this is called a prediction. And until I see it, I'm not confident in it. I've got them last. I do have the Falcons third. I have the Falcons third because of the quarterback situation in that regard as well. They also, you know, lost both of their stud pass rushers from last year's draft, one for the season, one for half the season.
0: Yep. Yep.
1: So, new coach, new everything. We'll see how it works.
0: Yep.
1: And I've got the Bucks winning the division. I've got the Panthers finishing second. Guys, I don't know where's the Panther hate coming from?
0: It's not hate. I think Bryce Young's as good as Tyler Shuck.
1: Well, you may be right on that front, but they added Jalen Phillips and Devin Lloyd to their front seven. And already we're pretty stout in that regard.
0: They got to play first place schedule.
1: I got it.
0: Okay.
1: So they're second, and I think the Bucks are going to win this division.
0: Yeah.
1: We're all lockstep in that front.
0: One playoff team, right?
1: I think the Panthers have a shot here. You guys, I'm higher on the Panthers than you, and you're higher on the Saints than me.
0: Yep.
2: It's not Panthers hate either. We just got to do
1: this.
2: It's
1: not Saints hate either. This is not
2: saying
1: people view that it's like you hate this, hate that.
2: Disrespect. We just have to make a prediction, and that's just so it is.
1: It's what we do.
3: Yeah. The disrespect is real.
1: Okay. Thank you.
0: Also, did you see a video of him working out over the weekend?
1: Oh, Tyreek Hill?
0: Yeah. Oh.
1: I know.
2: I thought you said Del Tufo.
3: Am I reading this right?
1: Okay. I mean, he sits out there in your fantasy draft, and he's just like, how do I not take a flyer at the end?
0: Please stash him.
1: Yeah. 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

0: I'm a LinkedIn hiring pro. Get started by posting a free job at linkedin.com/Eisen. Yeah, Susan and I showed Tropic Thunder to Cooper and Taylor and Cooper's friend movie. Jackson.
1: Oh, such a good movie.
0: See if Jackson's allowed back over.
1: I mean.
0: Oh, my gosh. The Les Grossman scenes are just the classics. Oh. Is that true that they're going to make a potential Les Grossman movie?
2: They've been saying.
0: Is that the rumor?
3: It's a rumor. I think Cruise is locked into Days of Thunder 2 right now.
0: I saw that.
3: Yeah.
0: Digger coming out soon, too.
3: Yeah, Digger,
0: Look forward to that. All right. Jerry in Columbus is first in. He's been hanging on forever. What's up, Jerry?
4: Hey, guys. Great show.
0: Thanks, Jerry. Appreciate it. What's on your mind, Jerry?
4: Want to do the Giants.
0: The win-loss for the Giants?
4: One loss on the Giants.
0: Okay, let's do it. Jerry in Columbus, Ohio, diehard New York Giant fan. Let's work it here. What happens when win-loss? Well, what happens when they play the Cowboys opening night?
4: That's a loss.
0: All right, 1-0 at the Rams on a Monday night. What happens week two?
4: That's going to be a loss.
0: 0-2.
4: Tennessee is going to be a loss.
0: No, my goodness. 0-3. Do they beat the Cardinals at home?
4: Yeah.
0: All right. That's
4: one. Yeah, mercy game.
0: 1-3 at the Commanders.
4: I think Ward is going to be a bust, so that's a win.
0: All right. Now you're 2-3, home for the Saints.
4: Loss.
0: Oh, my goodness. 2-4 at the Texans.
4: Loss.
0: 2-5 at the Eagles.
4: I'm thinking Jackson Dart and Matt Nagy equal Justin Fields. That's my fear.
0: Wow. What happens at the Eagles?
3: Told there'd be no math.
4: Loss.
0: 2-6 home.
4: They take Washington the second time.
0: Okay. That's 3-6.
4: Jacksonville, forget it.
0: Forget it. That's like you could lead yourself through it. You're going to beat Daniel Jones at least?
4: No. Hell no.
0: Hell no?
4: Revenge for him.
0: Okay. Home for the Niners?
4: Niners, they don't have a prayer.
0: What about at the Seahawks?
4: Seahawks could play Milrow and take them.
0: What's home for the Browns?
4: I have faith in them to whoop the Browns.
0: All right, there we go. That's a fourth win at the Lions on a Monday night.
4: Forget about that one.
0: At the Cowboys?
4: TJ, your boys are going to take two.
0: Okay, and then home for the Eagles.
4: Well, that's a wrap.
0: 4-13, says Jerry in Columbus. Jerry, do you need a hug or what?
4: Oh, boy, do I. They're going to be better on paper, but not on the chalk.
0: All right, Jerry, call back. Let's see if this gets any better.
5: Hear from Jerry.
0: Jerry in Columbus.
6: So what?
0: Seems like he was straight out of that vein there.
5: Yeah.
0: Although the opposite. That was that guy called in about the Giants when they were terrible, and he's like, we talking playoffs or what? And then never called back.
5: No.
3: Called back.
0: He was never. He gave us an all-time drop.
3: All-time.
6: We talking playoffs or what?
0: Fantastic.
3: He's a comet.
0: All right. Overreaction Monday. Chris Brockman and I popped one up yesterday on Labor Day. Season preview. Over 250,000 views already. We love you folks who want to watch this show on YouTube. You want to hear it as well? We are greatly appreciative of it. We've got a new presenting sponsor as well coming up for the fall. We're excited about to introduce next Monday. But for the moment, if you missed yesterday's episode, check it out on our YouTube channel or wherever you listen to your podcast. For the moment, though, it's Overreaction Monday on a Tuesday.
7: That was terrible.
8: That was crap. That was garbage.
9: This place sucks.
10: Overreaction
11: Mondays.
10: Monday. On a Tuesday.
0: Christopher, what do you have over there,
3: hey,
0: sir?
3: Guys. Happy Tuesday. Happy football season.
5: Yes.
2: Oh, yeah.
3: We made it. Let's get it
5: Mondays.
3: On.
5: God help me.
3: Looking at the week one schedule, trying to anticipate which game is going to be the most overreacted to, Rich Eisen. And I think it's going to be Buffalo and Houston.
0: I would have pegged that one too, pal.
3: And I'm going to say this. Let's get it going right now. Let's preview. Let's front load next week. The loser of Bills Texans won't win their division.
0: That's crazy talk. That's silly. It's still week one.
3: Already in an 0-1 hole.
0: I got it. Let's just assume Buffalo goes to Houston. Houston plays defense like that. And

0: They're all over Josh Allen, and anybody who drafted Josh Allen in their fantasy league starts off 0-1. Really? That's the end of it?
1: Patriots upset Seattle.
0: Okay,
1: bam,
0: fine. All right.
1: That.
0: Right, fine. There's still a whole runway to go. I appreciate you front-loading the overreaction. And the Bills come in, and they punk the Texans, and you're like, okay.
1: One seed.
0: C.J. Stroud will never reach the level of Josh Allen. And
1: trade him
0: now. And the Bills are going to win the conference.
1: Exactly.
0: I understand that, but the fact is that it's not like the Texans won't win their division. Didn't they start poorly last year? I mean, it did cost them the division because Jacksonville showed up and started playing some real stout football. Overreaction. What else you got over there, Chris?
1: All right. Thursday. Maybe Friday? I don't know. I got to hear what Kyle Shanahan to see what we're thinking about time.
0: Good one.
1: Whatever team wins in Australia, that will be the new overseas travel strategy.
0: What do you mean?
1: I guess if the 49ers win,
2: people go early.
1: Now every team's going to say, we got to go early. We got to get acclimated. And if the Rams win, we got to go the day before and keep your body on whatever time you're used to being on.
0: Right.
1: And then that's what we're going to do moving forward.
0: That's been the case, you know, as somebody who's called a ton of international games. I feel like I'm the Jerry Lewis of announcers. You know, every time you hear like, oh, this is going to be the new way of doing it. This is the new way of doing it. This is, you know, and you hear coaches basically say, I don't know, I wanted to come early, but, you know, my support staff, my trainers, my sleep people tell me we should do it this way. And then they go out and they lose and they feel like I should have done what I wanted to do.
1: Exactly.
0: Or last year, again, I called Rams Jaguars in Wembley. Jaguars were there all week. Rams came in last second, crushed them. All right. So the team that's already been there for a week should have had a better showing. In the end of the day, none of it matters in the long run. But we'll see. That's an overreaction. What else you got, Chris? What else?
1: I saw this quote from Derrick Henry. Did you guys see this? Derrick Henry is sick of watching the Super Bowl on Sunday.
0: Okay. Meaning what? He wants it on a Monday?
1: He wants to be in the game. He wants to be playing it.
0: Oh.
1: He wants to stop.
0: Oh, I thought you were saying that he just didn't like the day it's on.
1: No.
0: Oh, okay.
1: He's sick of watching it from home. If the Ravens don't make the Super Bowl this year, both Derrick Henry and Lamar Jackson elsewhere in 2027.
0: I think that's ridiculous as well. So if they don't make the Super Bowl this year, both are gone. What if they make the AFC Championship game?
1: At home and lose again?
0: I don't know what's going to happen. I mean, the Ravens are a team that I cannot wait to see play football because I love Jesse Minner, and I can't wait to see what Lamar looks like with a new set of eyes on everything there, right? That's some serious mystery coming in.
1: Yeah.
0: You know, Roquan is talking about how this defense is going to crush people, and I love it because he is a warrior, and Minter will definitely identify. Listen. Derwin James loves him some Jesse Minter. He would tell me that. He'd tell all the broadcast team that of the Chargers games that I did. I mean, Kyle Hamilton in Jesse Minter's hands is going to be dominant. So I picked the Bengals to win the division just because I've been high on the Bengals. I try to put my money where my mouth is, but I could be absolutely wrong. The Ravens could go and make the Super Bowl, but I think Bishotti will do whatever he needs to keep Lamar around. Certainly if it's another great season for him.
1: Yeah, we'll see.
0: No, you're 0-3. I haven't agreed with a thing you've said
1: yet. We'll see. Watching college football over the weekend. Man, can't get enough of this Lane Kiffin locker room speech.
0: Okay.
1: Josh Pate seemed to suggest that it was
0: put out there.
1: Planned leak.
0: You know what I mean? By the way, if that's the case, the fact that somebody shot the floor to make it seem like I'm not going to...
1: Yeah, I'm just like, eh.
0: I'm not going to...
1: Nobody's paying attention.
3: Yeah.
1: Either way, the team that was on the other end of that, Clemson, whoo, they're in rough shape. This is going to be Dabo's last year at Clemson.
0: I don't think that's an overreaction. I don't think that is at all.
1: And if they're... I don't know. They look terrible.
0: I don't know.
1: 1-5, 1-4.
0: I don't know.
1: Make it the year?
0: How many times have we been saying this about Dabo Swinney ever since, you know, Deshaun Watson left town, right? Or, pardon me, Trevor Lawrence left town.
1: Yeah.
0: So, we've been saying that for years.
1: He doesn't seem hip to really adapt to what college football is.
0: Well, he says that about portal and NIL and whatever, but we'll see. You know, he hasn't slowed down, right?

0: and down that hill. Man, I'd go ass over tea kettle if I did that. It's very impressive the way he runs down that hill.
1: Why am I doing that?
0: But I don't think this is an overreaction right now.
2: Okay.
0: I mean, getting curb stomped in LSU, 51-10.
1: Not even close.
0: That is a bitter pill to swallow.
1: Yeah.
0: So
1: it wasn't that.
0: I'm with you on that one.
2: A couple more quarterback performances. Of course, it's all about the quarterbacks here in this class heading into the NFL draft next.
0: By the way, just real quick before you, I'm sorry. I don't know what the buyout would be. I mean, that could be a hefty price tag that'll just, you know, they'll treat it like the Bengals, where, like, we're not paying that money. He's still the coach.
2: Perhaps.
0: All right. What else,
2: perhaps.
0: Chris? Sorry.
2: A non-quarterback's going to win the Heisman Trophy, TJ.
0: What, Jeremiah Smith?
2: I'm that wide receiver from Miami.
3: Oh, thank you.
2: Tony?
3: Woo. Saw him. That did special.
2: What do you have, 230 yards?
3: Something like that.
2: Jeremiah Smith?
0: I'll buy it.
2: If the Raiders have the first pick.
0: Oh, I hear you.
3: Well, they trade it.
0: They'll trade it.
3: They'll trade it.
0: They'll trade it to whoever's second.
3: Yeah.
0: Oh, boy. Absolutely. Like, if you
3: so
0: have...
3: So you put Fernando with one of these two kids?
0: Oh, man. Oh. If you are in the NFL with a quarterback of the future already drafted, and you're first overall in next year's draft,
2: show me the
0: bonanza.
2: Show me the
0: money. Oh, yes. Like, that would be an outstanding Raiders scenario.
3: Hard knocks.
0: But you also have to live, you know, 4 months of dreadful losing. You know? Oh, man. That would be a bonanza. But I'll buy that one.
2: Okay.
0: You're not too far off.
2: All right, a couple more.
0: Wouldn't that be amazing in, like, the greatest quarterback draft that's coming up, that a non-quarterback wins the Heisman Trophy this year? Entirely possible, too.
2: Stranger things.
0: Jeremiah Smith is, you know, hey, all of these Buckeyes that I know are like, this guy. Now, this guy. Oh, yeah. Marv Jr. was the guy who they were coming to see in pro day, even though it was ineligible, and we're still waiting.
2: McLaurin, a lot.
0: Although he almost had 1,000 yards receiving, so.
2: Yeah.
0: What else, Chris?
2: I'm just going to keep going back to this well, because when you have a well that keeps giving you oil, you keep going, you're digging it.
0: All right, Landman, what do you got?
2: Ohtani should never pitch again for the Dodgers.
0: By the way, nobody is more happy with the news that Ohtani
2: has
0: probably done pitching.
2: I am not happy.
0: This guy.
2: But I've been saying it since the beginning that he should be done with pitching. And now the pitching has now got him injured. And now not playing. Now he's not even hitting well because of the injury that he sustained while pitching.
0: I got it.
2: It's just a bummer. But I like being right.
0: Mm-hmm.
2: Like, come on!
0: I'll still rule against this, even though
2: he should not want to pitch anymore.
0: But he's so damn good at it.
3: I was about to say, if he was like a borderline pitcher, then yeah. But he's not.
4: Paying him a lot of money.
3: Like, he is exceptional.
0: We're definitely sure he hurt himself pitching.
2: I've yet to hear anything otherwise.
0: We're 100% sure. Should we get Pablo on this one?
2: Well,
0: since he's all over the Dodgers, everything else right now?
2: I think, you know, just figure it out.
3: Busy.
2: I don't know. It's a bummer.
0: But I know you're connected.
2: No more pitching.
0: I don't know, pal. Well, it wouldn't be amazing that this franchise that paid him all that money to do both only gets one, and it's the hitting, because they have the pitching covered anyway?
3: By the way,
2: he's still
3: worth the price that they paid him. 2 rings already.
0: Yeah,
3: don't get a third.
0: There's trophies in the case. You're right.
3: Yeah, I know they're not right there yet, but I'm not betting against them enough.
2: I have a hotter Ohtani take that I'm not willing to unpack.
0: All right, just keep that on in your arsenal.
2: Just hold on.
0: Meanwhile, PCA, right?
5: All right.
0: Well, okay. Yeah. What do you got,
2: guys? Aaron Judge plays baseball tonight.
0: Looks like it.
4: He's back.
0: Yeah. Yeah. What about
4: him? I'm not back.
0: That's it.
3: That's more of a state.
2: He plays baseball tonight.
0: He does. Yeah.
2: Oh my gosh.
0: All right, Roman Anthony, honk. Get out of here. Like, the injuries happened, pal.
2: I forgot he
0: was
2: even...
0: he's back now.
2: I forgot he was even around.
0: He's back now. The Yankees, while he's been out, number one in the NFL. Number one in Major League Baseball in ERA. Let's go. Even if he adds a run a game. Another, just like, I can't wait to see what it looks like.
2: I'm happy for you.
0: Okay. I just want to know where Doug Eddings is so the hats can be straight. We didn't even hit that.
2: That's the most absurd story of the major league season.
0: Right? We didn't even hit that today.
4: Oh, my.
0: You know what? Maybe let's just take a break now so we'll have time for it.
2: I hate that.
0: That's coming up. next on the Rich Eisen Show. We'll wrap up the show on a busy Football Tuesday. 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

0: Back here on the Rich Eisen Show, 844-204-RICH. 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I haven't been upset at baseball as much as Doug Eddings telling that rookie on the St. Louis Cardinals to straighten his hat.
1: Baseball.
0: Absolutely dreadful. What a horrible moment that was for baseball, for umpiring. I saw that, and then after the game, he said Hunter Goodman stepped up to the plate for the Rockies and said, you know, can he wear his hat like that? And that's what he told him to straighten. He told the catcher to tell the kid to straighten his hat. Now, he also said after the game that nobody said anything until the kid gave up some runs. And that no one, he wasn't going to wear his hat on his field. It's just like, Doug, I just went to the park with my son, my 15-year-old son, Yankees Angels. We did not spend a split second on the way to the stadium saying, oh, I can't wait to see who's the home plate umpire. With all due respect, your job is to make sure we're not talking about you. Period, end of story. And, kudos to the manager of the Cardinals to get ejected. He should get ejected. And then kudos to the Cardinals and the Rockies the next day for wearing their hats askew. Honestly, what are we doing? What are we doing? Telling kids, certainly of color, to straighten their hats out. Like, what century are we in? What decade are we in? What world are we in? Get out of here.
2: So, Sonny Gray for the Sox.
0: Right.
2: Wears his hat crooked.
0: On and on.
2: Former Cardinal. No issue, ever. So,
0: what the hell was that all about?
2: Yeah.
0: Not your job, sir. Not your job. And then he gave the Cardinals a pitch clock violation because the manager argued in between pitching changes. Like, power trip somewhere else. Not on your field. Get out of here. All right. I got that off my chest.
3: Yeah.
0: I'm not virtue signaling either. I just saw it. I'm like, what the hell are we doing?
2: It's stupid.
1: It's field.
0: All right. Rams and Niners are playing in Australia, as we all know. Melbourne, as Tom Pelissero told us it's called.
2: Oh, Tom landed. I saw his.
0: All right, I'm so glad he landed. Yeah, thank God.
2: He made it.
0: Okay. Tommy P. So the Rams are taking a totally different approach to the Niners. Niners are already there. When they flew out, Joe Pompliano was talking about the Rams schedule, okay, because the Niners are already there. Joe Pompliano said the Rams travel schedule is practice this morning, meaning Tuesday, leave for Melbourne Tuesday night. Wednesday's lost because you land Thursday morning. That's how long it takes, and it's now the next day, the dateline. You play at 10:35 in the morning on Friday. That's when the kickoff is. Then you fly back to the U.S. immediately after, and they're in L.A. midday Friday, meaning the Rams will spend more than 30 hours on an airplane and travel over 15,000 miles, yet technically be back in Los Angeles less than 72 hours after leaving. So you lose a day when traveling
2: right.
0: from the United States to Australia. Adam Schefter pointed out that

0: Raheem Morris traveled and missed his birthday. 50 years old on Thursday, September 3rd. So last week they flew to Australia, leaving Wednesday night the 2nd and arrived on the 4th, September 4th.
1: He's really not 50.
0: Right? Is that what he means? So that means he's never, he's always 49?
1: I'm going to fly that way on my birthday from now
2: on. Like a leap year baby.
1: Never going to be 49.
3: He's not always 49. He just gets an extra year.
0: And he gets paid by the 49ers. Yeah. Maybe that's his way of, you know, really buying into the team effort.
1: Look,
0: he's 49 forever.
1: Yeah.
0: The soundbite of the year already, Kyle Shanahan, ladies and gentlemen, explaining about all of this business.
4: We did our totally normal routine. I'm not sure because we're, like I said, we're a little confused with, when I look at my clock and it says the time and then I try to see my family's time and it says the time, but it says yesterday. I don't even get how that's possible. So I feel like I'm in the future. And then also when we play on our Friday, which I think is a Thursday in the U.S., we're such creatures of habit. So I call today Tuesday. I call today Wednesday, which is the first day we put in a game plan. But I think it's Monday. However, though, it's Sunday in the present. So, like, I'm going to mess that up all week if you guys ask me. But today is just our first day of the game plan, which is a Wednesday. We'll put in some on a Thursday. Friday's the final part of the game plan. Saturday we walk through when we play on Sunday, which is a Friday in Australia and a Thursday in the U.S. So don't ever make me do that again.
5: Am I reading the chart?
2: That was amazing.
3: I have a migraine right now.
2: Yeah, I'm just like, what? Space-time continuum?
0: Well, if anybody is still wondering if he's still feeling the effects of what happened in his car crash to be able to stick the landing on that, he's clear-eyed, full hearts. We'll see if he can't lose. And he also got rid of the stash.
2: Stash gone.
0: Stash is gone.
2: Yeah.
0: Yep. Okay. Left that in Van Nuys. on a Wednesday?
1: Oh, I got it.
0: So it was overreaction Monday, Tuesday on a Wednesday today in Australia. Did I get this right?
2: Right.
0: Okay. Yeah,
2: correct.
0: Overreaction Tuesday on a Wednesday, in Australia. We say hello to our friends.
2: Down Under.
0: Down Under, which you're mandated to refer to that as this American sportscast or anything. In London's across the pond, anything in Australia's Down Under.
6: So. What else you want to know?
0: Thank you. Are you used to that drop, Mike? We're ready.
2: Throw another
0: football season's up and running. Kurt Warner does his usual Wednesdays on Wednesday.
2: We got a game tomorrow.
7: What's up, Trevor?
0: That's right. We got a game tomorrow.
2: Football.
1: Oh, yeah.
0: Yeah. Woo. That's on Wednesday.
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19: Bad news for the Dallas Cowboys ahead of the start of the season. All-pro guard Tyler Smith is going on injured reserve. He's going to miss 4 to 6 weeks. He'll undergo surgery on his thumb today. Injury is a ligament tear that he attempted to play through before coming to the conclusion of surgery. DJ Bass will get the start in Smith's absence. New England Patriots came to agreement on a deal with cornerback Christian Gonzalez. 4 years, $135 million.
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19: Oh, on a Tuesday that feels like a Monday in a lot of ways. Hope everybody had a great Labor Day weekend, a 3-day holiday, if you had one. If you didn't, well, it kind of sucks to be you, doesn't it?
20: Wow.
19: Sorry about that.
20: Dude, what the hell's wrong
19: well,
20: with
19: I'm
20: you?
19: Well, I'm just saying, it does, and I bet you were pissed off about it.
20: Well, maybe somebody worked all weekend and made a boatload of money.
19: Well, they may have.
20: They're enjoying a day off today while we try to figure out what day it is. Well, I mean, it's not as bad as what Kyle Shanahan is trying to figure out, but come on, man.
19: It's all right. It's Dude. All right. We're all friends here.
20: Man, you got to start the being an ass.
19: Well, come you know, it's Tuesday.
20: What the hell's wrong
19: it's
20: with you?
19: It's a day that ends
20: you
19: in
20: got
19: Y.
20: Stuck in traffic yesterday for 6.5 hours.
19: Unbelievable. Unbelievable. I'm Joe Reinagle. He's Jason Minix. Happy to have you along in this Tuesday afternoon. Yeah, I did. You know, the wife and I went up to Colorado to see
11: My daughter, son-in-law, and the grandkids. We hadn't seen them in a while. In fact, it's been about 2 years since we've seen them. And so we decided to take the Labor Day weekend to go up there and see them. And we fly into Denver because, well, it's cheaper. It's a nonstop flight, all of the above, because they live in Grand Junction.
20: Now, while Colorado.
11: Yes, while there is an airport in Grand Junction, Southwest doesn't fly there.
20: Uh-huh.
11: And it's not cheap if you take one of those other airlines. So we figure Denver, we'll drive. It's a four-hour drive. It's like driving from here to Dallas,
20: uh-huh.
11: which sucks. I don't like it, but it is what it is. Go there, no problem. Coming back yesterday to catch our flight, 6 o'clock flight in Denver, by the way. We leave really early because I said, wow, I just don't know what we're going to run into. It's Labor Day. You never know.
20: And, you know.
11: Get about three and a half hours down the road, we get to Breckenridge, which is kind of the last ski resort before you get back into Denver. Just bumper to bumper.
20: Wow.
11: Bumper to bumper. So that last 100 miles or so took about 2.5 hours. And it really sucked.
20: You know, that does suck. Why do you have to be cheap at times? And I'm this way too, right? Like last night when we were flying in from Phoenix, I'm on the plane, we're about to land, and I ordered DoorDash so that food would get there shortly after we get home.
11: Uh-huh.
20: And my wife's going through the bag going, well, where's the ranch? I'm like, they charge $1.60 for ranch. We've got ranch in the fridge. I didn't order any. She's like, why would you be cheap there? We've got ranch in the fridge. Mm-hmm. But when you're traveling, and to save, what, $50, maybe $100?
11: $50? Are you kidding me? No, let me tell you something.
20: Here we go.
11: Flying into Grand Junction on one of those other airlines was about $1,000 a piece.
20: All right.
11: Okay. But we'll start there with $2,000.
20: All right. So $2,000. So okay. You rented a car.
11: Okay, hold on.
20: I'm going to get there, too.
11: Hold on. All right. So we're flying into Denver because we have the nice companion pass.
20: Uh-huh.
11: $350 round trip for both of us. All right, so I'm $1,650 ahead already.
20: Uh huh.
11: Okay, so you get a rental car, which was $600.
20: Okay.
11: All right, so I'm at what?
20: Now you're 1,000.
11: All right, so I'm $1,050 to be
20: okay.
11: exact.
20: All right.
11: There you go. It saved $1,000.
20: $1,000.
11: That's not $1.50 for a thing of ranch.
20: You got a hotel in Denver?
11: No, I didn't. Oh well,
20: on Friday night. Yeah.
11: What was that? $200?
20: All right, so that's $200.
11: All right.
20: You went and you had a bison steak.
11: Sure.
20: Right.
11: Well, I would have done that anyway.
20: But I get dinner in Denver before you drove on Saturday morning. So probably another $200.
11: Okay.
20: Right.
11: Yeah.
20: Your bar bill. We don't even want to go there.
11: What do you mean by bar bill?
20: I know you, so I know that your bar bill was triple digits. So I mean, you could have flown in. Had an extra night with the grandkids, taking them all to dinner, and everything would be the same, and not had to drive 6 hours.
11: Well,
20: 10 hours for the weekend.
11: It's a beautiful drive, Minix. Did I mention that? Until it's not.
20: Well,
11: Until then, it sucks.
20: Uh-huh.
11: And all you're looking at is taillights and mountains. And, you know, after a while, that sucks. So I still save money. And my bar bill, we went, dude, I was tired, man. We went at dinner. Had some wine there and went back to the hotel room and drank.
20: Yeah.
11: I didn't spend any money.
20: You didn't go hit that bar district in Denver?
11: No.
20: All the crazy Garth Brooks after parties that were going on?
11: Didn't do that because I had to get up the next day, leave early, and drive for 4 hours. I didn't want to do that hungover.
20: Yeah. Because you're trying to be responsible.
11: Well, no, I don't. I'm just selfish and I don't want to do that to myself.
20: Now, kids, you know what else happened today in the office? Joe's like, have you ever heard of Turo?
11: I had never heard of Turo. Never heard of it until now.
20: Uh-huh.
11: And it was actually my son-in-law, one of them, that suggested that because we waited until the last minute to try and rent a car, and there were no cars to rent in Denver. And so we did Turo, and it was really pretty cool. It's like Airbnb for cars. I thought it was pretty cool. You pick out a car. We got like a 2022 Lexus, whatever their SUV is.
20: Uh-huh.
11: It was really pretty cool. You pick up the car in the parking lot and you go and you come back and leave it in the parking lot and leave the keys there and you're on your way.
20: Yeah.
11: It was great.
20: Turo really is kind of fascinating.
11: I would do it again.
20: Airbnb for vehicles.
11: Yeah. I would do it again. It was good. The car was nice. It was clean. And we had no issues with it. So
20: yeah, it was good. No, Toro's yeah. kind of a neat thing.
11: It was
20: for those
11: cool.
20: of you that are unaware, it's a new way to rent cars.
11: It really
20: it's
11: is.
20: It's kind of like having an Airbnb.
11: Yeah. You going to tell that story?
20: Dude. I had a VBRO, I'm going to call it a nightmare.
11: You going to tell that story?
20: Dude. I had a VBRO.

0: right? That just seems shady. I've had a lot of Airbnbs in a handful of VBROs. They're all kind of the same. I don't need to give you my credit card separately than what's on the app. And we got it resolved, and I had a nice hotel room at the Westin after getting that canceled that turned out to be cheaper because I didn't have to pay an extra $180. But I've never seen that before where they wanted your information separately. I mean, when they first, like, you know, names of everybody that's staying there and the date of birth, all right, cool, I could see that. That's fine. But now you want a physical copy of my driver's license and a credit card on file? And I thought it was weird because it was you punch in your numbers, but they also wanted a photograph of your credit card. And I was like, that just seems odd to me.
1: Well, it does. I
0: especially when VBRO has all that information already, right? Why would I give it to you separately? So I canceled it, and they gave me the refund.
1: Well, Menix, when you're trying to rent, you know, I don't know, a mansion, that happens.
0: Dude, it was a two-bedroom skyrise in downtown Phoenix.
1: $180, but that's ridiculous. Totally.
0: Well, especially, and again, and the lady was like, well, it doesn't say we have parking on the listing. I said, you know, it doesn't say you don't have parking either, or you have to buy it through a third-party site.
1: And it's outrageously expensive.
0: You know, $180 for 90
1: bucks
0: Saturday
1: a day.
0: And Sunday. I think that's a little crazy.
1: $90 a day.
0: Yeah.
1: When the Westin was, what, 40?
0: 46.
1: Now, see,
0: For valet.
1: If they said it was $50 a day, okay. We'll,
0: sure.
1: That's it. But $180, that's ridiculous. Like, and everybody's calling me cheap, and it's like, I'm sorry. There are some things that I spend money on stupidly.
0: Yeah.
1: Gambling,
0: yeah,
1: for one.
0: Now, that's
1: but,
0: not stupid. There's a chance it's coming back.
1: But there are other things that I don't. Clothes is one thing. I'm not going to spend a fortune on clothes, but like shoes or in
0: no,
1: stuff like that.
0: No, you spend
1: that.
0: A fortune on your hair, but
1: well, I mean that's,
0: you know,
1: that's
0: priorities.
1: Different. That's different. No, not really, because the hairspray I use is pretty cheap.
0: Yeah.
1: Their jokes are written right there.
0: Yeah.
1: Go ahead,
0: uh-huh.
1: San Antonio Sports Star
0: exactly.
1: YouTube page.
0: Exactly.
1: I just threw you a softball there, so get after
0: Look
1: it.
0: Look at that. Oh, Franklin says Joe just found out about smartphones 4 years ago.
1: Who knew? I didn't know Turo. Yes, I guess I'm the only one on the planet that didn't know about Turo.
0: Yes.
1: That's the way it is? Turo.
0: It doesn't mean everybody's used it, but aware of it.
1: I had no clue. No clue whatsoever.
0: And Pledge didn't know?
1: Wow. How about that?
0: Pledge didn't know.
1: Apparently, my son-in-law did this and on a bachelor party, and he rented like a swanky Corvette or something.
0: Uh-huh.
1: So you can do that. You can rent cars from all different, you know, mm-hmm. Models or whatever and price range or whatever it is. But I found it very easy to use. It was not a problem.
0: It is easy, convenient, especially at the airport, but you could do it anywhere. Erica's got it. My daughter has a friend that will use Turo. She doesn't have a car in Phoenix, and for the most part, she doesn't need one. But when she does need one, she rents a Turo. And that was, we discovered it, I discovered it, because my kid discovered it, because before she was old enough to rent a car, she could rent a Turo.
1: Ah, oh, well, that makes sense.
0: Yeah.
1: You know, I don't, and I should have asked the guys from Pascucci Prestige if they have that up in Denver. But I didn't think about that, but I will ask them next time when I go somewhere, and I can just rent one of their cars.
0: Yeah, exactly. There's a comment on YouTube, I don't know who from, but it says the Applebee's and Copper's Cove is budget-friendly, Joe. I don't know how true that is either. Well, there's not a lot of options in Copper's Cove, so not everything is budget-friendly.
1: I'm not sure about that. I happen to like Applebee's. I don't have a problem with Applebee's.
0: Yeah, but if you're in Copper's Cove, you can go to Applebee's, which was one of the first places to sell beer there. But there's also a place called Lil Tex, which is a far better homegrown restaurant that I'd go to if I were in Copper's Cove as opposed to Applebee's.
1: Well, like I say, I mean, it's not my first choice necessarily, but if that's what I've got, I'm good with that.
0: In Copper's Cove, that's fine dining.
1: Applebee's?
0: Yeah, in Copper's Cove.
1: Huh, how about that?
0: I mean, there isn't a finer restaurant in Copper's Cove.
1: Well, Alice has a dairy burger, and that's where we go.
0: Yeah.
1: So, yeah.
0: I
1: don't think there's an Applebee's in Alice.
0: There's an Italian place in Copper's Cove called Bella Sera, which there's also one in Marble Falls and probably one in Killeen. But that's date night.
2: That's how

0: I finally saw a dairy burger.
1: You did? Where?
0: I was driving out when I was going out to Port A last month.
1: Uh-huh.
0: Passed the dairy burger on my way.
1: Did you get some steak strips, Pledge?
0: I did not.
1: Why not?
0: We were going somewhere else.
1: All right.
0: To eat.
1: You should have got some steak strips, Pledge. You missed out, buddy.
2: You go into Dairy Burger and drop Joe Reinagle's name.
1: Oh.
2: They look at you confused and say, did you just want the steak strips?
0: Well, steak I wasn't strip. Sure if, you know, Corpus Christi Dairy Burger and Alice Dairy Burger were equally as good.
1: You know, I quite frankly wasn't aware they had a dairy burger in Corpus Christi. I thought that was unique to Alice, but apparently not.
2: I mean, it probably started in Alice.
1: Probably did.
2: Where they
1: like
2: don't have an Applebee's, but...
1: Whataburger. I thought it started in Corpus. Well, it did.
2: Oh.
1: The first franchisee was in Alice.
2: So it started in Corpus,
1: it
2: but
1: did.
2: Then when it started to franchise out.
1: The first franchisee set up shop in Alice, Texas.
2: Trying to run Dairy Burger out of town.
1: Well, Dairy Burger wasn't around then.
2: Oh, Dairy Burger came in and said, you know what, I can compete with the Whataburger.
1: And I remember this specifically as a kid going to Whataburger, you couldn't go in and eat. It was strictly to go.
2: So it was like a Rally's Burger?
1: Well, it was just a building with a window, and you go up to the window, you order your burger and fries, and you get it to go. That's the way that it was in Alice.
2: So it was a shed?
1: Pretty much.
2: Okay.
1: But still a Whataburger.
2: It was the Watershed.
1: It was that. But it was fun.
2: You couldn't even drive through. You had to walk up.
1: You had to walk up. You had to park and walk up. No drive-thrus. Dude, that was back in the 1870s.
2: Yeah.
1: You didn't have drive-thrus back then.
2: Well, you barely had a car back then.
1: Well, we drove dinosaurs.
2: You and your horse and buggy?
1: Exactly.
2: Dinosaur.
1: Oh, went to the Dinosaur Museum in Grand Junction. Did you? Yeah, it was actually kind of interesting. The dinosaur. Apparently, there were a lot of dinosaur bones discovered in that part of Colorado.
2: You think?
1: Well, apparently so. I saw them hanging there in bones and all. It was interesting.
2: Have you ever been to Colorado before?
1: I have.
2: Okay.
1: I didn't study history in Colorado, though. Okay.
2: You didn't study history, period.
1: I don't go to places
2: to
1: study their
2: history. Like the Garden of the Gods or Red Rocks?
1: I thought that was in New Mexico, no?
2: No.
1: Isn't there one? Inn of the Mountain Gods, that's what it's called in New Mexico. I've stayed there.
0: That's a casino.
2: Well, of course, that's why you stayed there.
1: I think so.
2: Yes.
1: Yeah. Good times. Colorado's a beautiful place, but...
2: 6 hours of postcard, huh?
1: Yeah, I found you don't have to fly into Grand Junction. You can fly into Telluride, it's called Montrose.
2: Okay.
1: I found out, which is only an hour and a half away from Grand Junction, which would have been a lot better. So you live and learn, Minix. That's what happens.
2: How long has Julie lived in Colorado?
1: They've lived, 7 years now, okay. I guess? Yeah. Well, did I mention I haven't seen them in 2 years, dude? You forget how bad it is. First trip was mudslides. This one was just traffic.
2: Uh-huh.
1: Uh-huh.
2: You might want to explain mudslides.
1: Mudslides. The mud comes off the mountain.
2: I understand that, but there's a lot of people listening that might think that's slang for something else.
1: Well, dude, there are stories I could tell you. Uh-huh. Heard a story one time from a nice dude who was explaining those that they have parties called that. Certain people that like that kind of stuff. Mudslides.
2: Wow.
1: Yeah, we need to move on. How about them Cowboys, huh?
2: Huh?
1: Oh, bad news for the Dallas Cowboys. Bad news for the Cowboys. Tyler Smith, their best offensive lineman, will miss 4 to 6 weeks. We'll talk about that. And Jerry Jones. He's ready to make a deal. We'll do all that when we return here on The Blitz, a 94.1 San Antonio Sports Star.
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3: Francois.
2: So I think she's married to a Frenchie.
3: I'd rather be a Pancho or a Francois.
2: Panchito is different than Panoch.
4: No. Yeah, don't say that. No.
2: Okay.
3: That's for...
2: Okay.
3: That's for the cousin.
2: I don't know.
3: That's for the cousin
2: I'm
3: of Moe
2: a gringo.
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6: Well, there's a lot of good stuff, a lot of good sports over the weekend. Some horrible games, but then there were some good games, too. And then,
2: sure.
6: Well, some bad news for the Dallas Cowboys. They kind of came out of the clear blue sky.
7: It really did. I mean, everything's been going so well for the Cowboys, and then Brian Schottenheimer said this during yesterday's press conference.
8: Tyler Smith is going to have surgery on his thumb tomorrow morning. Something that he's just been dealing with, and he'll probably go on IR DTR. You know, four to six weeks. Just at the end of the day, felt like, you know, couldn't do the things that, you know, he had to do at a high level. We know this is a long season, and so, you know, it's unfortunate, but that's why we, you know, coveted T.J. Bass and having T.J. Bass back. And I think he's played a lot of really good football for us, and we expect he'll continue to do so.
6: Ah, that just strikes hope in the hearts of every Cowboys fan. T.J. Bass!
7: Here we go. No, when he's played well. His numbers are good.
6: He's not Tyler Smith.
7: Well, sure. But also, you got rid of Nate Thomas.
6: Yeah, you did.
7: And again, not that Nate would be playing in place of Tyler Smith, but your depth on your offensive line takes a major hit. Now, obviously, you heard Shoddy say that something that he's been dealing with. So why not go under the knife, I don't know, a couple, 3 weeks ago?
8: Yeah, no, I think at the end of the day, you always see if you can kind of play through these things. He's done, you know, things like that, like a lot of guys have. They've been able to play through them. And, you know, unfortunately, you know, when you're an offensive lineman, grip strength and things like that are really important. And, again, we know he's a quick healer, and we want to get it, you know, fixed. And he'll be back before too long.
6: He's a quick healer. That's good.
7: 4 to 6 weeks.
6: Yeah, that's excellent.
7: I don't know. My first thought was if this was a problem in Oxnard, why not get it fixed then? But the idea of the doctors, and this is where you have to trust the Cowboys doctors, think that he could work through it. Maybe rest is going to help. You avoid surgery at all costs. And even that said, he was probably going to end up starting on the IR anyway, so he would have had to miss the first 4 games. Even Jerry Jones this morning in his weekly visits that are starting on 105.3 The Fan, when asked if the surgery was unavoidable, the answer is no.
9: He really exacerbated that injury that he came to California with, and what? He basically... that injury more, in my mind, more obvious that we needed to have the internal fixation on it. So we were all thought that he could work through it. It probably was something he could work through when we got back here 2 weeks ago, but he's probably made that injury to where it's to the point we agree he's fixed. Long haul.
10: Well, I don't know what the hell Jerry just said there, to be totally honest with you, but it's
7: I don't know if Jerry knows what he just said there.
10: I'm not sure.
7: He said, son of a bitch, man, he showed up in California, had that, thought we'd be able to work through it. Everybody thought we'd be able to work through it, and he made it worse.
10: That's what you interpreted?
7: That's okay. Jerryism 101.
10: All right, well, fair enough then. I'll take your word for that. It is too bad. 4 to 6 weeks doesn't sound like a long time, but obviously, he's your best offensive lineman.
7: Uh-huh.
10: The depth on that offensive line is not good to begin with. So there's all those things. You got to wonder if the Cowboys got to go out and find somebody, don't they? Just for depth. I mean, if something happens to a T.J. Bass or – they got T.J. Bass listed at two different spots backing up offensive linemen.
7: Well, I mean, sure, on the depth chart, that's what he does.
10: But now he's not backing up one of those. He's starting, and who's the hell's backing him up?
7: Well, I mean, that's the problem. And that's where you go, man, how neat, huh? Now, Broderick Jones, then Terrence Steele becomes a backup if and when Broderick takes that job. It's just, as well as things have been going for the Dallas Cowboys this offseason, that news seemingly out of left field is a bit surprising and a kick to the nuts.
10: Yep.
7: But it does feel like the smart play for the Cowboys. If the doctors thought and Tyler thought that he would be able to work through it, because it's easy to sit here now and say, well, why didn't you take care of this a couple weeks ago in California? And again, you trust the doctors at that point. And if it just wasn't getting better, or quite frankly, sounds like it was getting worse, then you go ahead and you get that surgery done. As opposed to, well, let's give it a couple of weeks. Then you get closer to the meat of the season, right? So at least now you go, okay, 4 weeks, they say 4 to 6, let's say 5 weeks. Start looking at the defenses that you're going to be playing, and it's not good. But I'd rather have an injury like that early in the season as opposed to late in the season when you're really trying to make that push, when you know where you are. Because, you know, right now we have an idea of what this team is going to be, but we have no idea yet. Jerry Jones has an impression of what this Cowboys season is going to be like.
9: I like the youthful, the exuberation that we have. We've got a lot of new faces. Let's look at the young ones first. And my answer, none disappointed. We don't have a disappointment out there as far as what we had expected at this time from several young players. That's a big plus. And then you have, really, we've got some new players relative to last year are really exhibiting some significant leadership in there. Having done that, those guys are really making an impact. These young guys, I think we've got a great combination.
10: Well, youthful exuberance is what Jerry likes.
7: Jokes to be made there, too, huh?
10: Yeah, no,
11: Candy Lee.
10: Yeah, well, yeah. She's been around a while.
7: Youthful exuberance.
10: Yeah, we like that, too. Yeah, don't we? I mean, seriously, what we've seen out of the Dallas Cowboys, you like. But again, it all starts next Sunday night, and all of this has been on paper. All of it looks great. All of it looks like they've got the makings of this or that. But it starts Monday or Sunday night, and then that's when we'll see just how good this Cowboys team is and can be.
7: And are they going to be playing and hanging around the rim in January and into February? How does Jerry Jones define success for the 2026 Dallas Cowboys?
12: It's important that we have some good things happen. As we have some good things happen by the quarter, it's important that we have them by the game. That's important with any makeup of any team. And you build on that, and all of a sudden the wind gets beneath your wings, and you're doing things that you thought you'd only read about. That build up, that momentum, and avoiding just serious setbacks along the way. All of those things are what you try to get when you push it up there and you get to those playoffs.
10: Look, success has got to be, if you're Jerry Jones, success, the only thing that's successful is a Super Bowl. Is it not? I mean, if you're Jerry Jones and it's been 30 years, or I guess if you make it to an NFC championship game, you could define that as success because that's been 30 years as well.
7: You know what, Jerry and Steven and Will McClay and Brian Schottenheimer and everybody, they'll define success, obviously, winning a Super Bowl successful season. But if they fall short of winning the Super Bowl, their job is to figure out the why and can they correct it. This is a team that hasn't been in the playoffs the last 2 years. And their defense was crap a year ago. Jerry went out and put a lot of resources on the defensive side to try to fix the issues from the defense last year. Now, granted, you could define success, and I'm glad he didn't say something stupid like, well, or did we get better defensively statistically? Shut up, right? Go get some wins. That's how we're all going to define success. It's about wins and losses. You know, if they fall short, do you look and go, man, losing Tyler Smith cost us? Yeah, that part sucks, but every team has to overcome that. And you have to be good, and you have to be healthy. And the Cowboys are going to kick off Sunday night without one of their best players. That sucks.
10: No, it does suck, and that's a blow. And that's just, you know, you've got momentum heading into the season, and then you hear something like that, and it's a blow. And they're going to have to regroup and recover in time to not make that an issue. We'll see what happens. I don't know what the Giants are going to look like. I don't think anybody knows what the Giants are going to look like, to be totally honest with you. With John Harbaugh there now, I don't know. So we'll see. It's going to be interesting.
7: Cannot wait. Football season is here.
10: Well, it is, and still a lot of controversy and courtrooms. Because the SEC has scheduled a meeting Thursday. Are they really going to kick LSU out of the conference? That's what they're going to be talking about on Thursday. We're talking about it today here on The Blitz on 94.1 San Antonio Sports Star.
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0: Huh. To see good stuff.
1: It's My Chemical Romance. See, I was at their show Sunday night in Phoenix. Pledge is extremely jealous.
0: He is.
1: And I will tell you after... Well,
0: they're coming here, Pledge, this weekend.
1: They are, Saturday night. Call John at Awesome Tickets.
0: Yeah.
1: I know one of the reasons I went to Phoenix, one, long time ago, I told my daughter, concert tickets are her birthday present. And then I realized Texas and Ohio State are playing on that Saturday night.
0: Well, you had a friend remind you of that.
1: Yeah.
0: Yeah.
1: Yeah, thanks, Pledge. Uh-huh. So I ended up going to Phoenix.
0: Yeah.
1: Holy crap, that was one hell of a, I don't know what I saw, right? A concert, yes, but I don't know about the whole inside, all the MCR, blah, blah. That was an incredible event, might be the best. And every show is different, like another chapter. And Saturday night in the Alamo Dome is going to be, I have no idea, but that's what everybody, because now my algorithm is all about way too much MCR. But apparently whatever they expect to happen Saturday in San Antonio is going to be incredible. If you're on the fence, if you've got a kid that wants to go, go. Holy crap, that was a show.
0: So is it gets better than some dude ripping a guy's heart out and eating it on stage?
1: He killed a guy. There's a dude on fire. He's walking around with a head.
0: Minix is explaining this to me.
1: There was some. I had no idea. Like, I know some MCR music, and it's good. But I don't know, like, the backstory, the inside, the... good Lord, the people that are dressed up. Not only was there the MCR concert in Phoenix, but there was also one of those anime and furry conventions going on. So downtown Phoenix was wild.
0: Anime and furry.
1: Yeah, you know what furries are, right?
0: Well, it sounds like a porn.
1: Yeah, well, yeah. No, there was, I mean, when you walk into a bar and there's a bunch of mascots, kinky mascots at that, you're like, where in the hell am I?
0: Well, I like porn.
1: I mean...
0: Well, yeah, is that what it was?
1: Yeah, yeah, there was.
0: Oh,
1: a lot,
0: wow.
1: I mean, I don't know about the porn, but the wild furry sex stuff. I mean, there's a whole convention.
0: Well, that's kind of what porn is,
1: yeah.
0: Isn't it? Wild furry sex.
1: Well, yeah, sure, if you're into that. But I'll say Saturday night.
0: Are you not?
1: What mascot head do you wear?
0: Well,
1: yeah,
0: you know,
1: trust
0: it depends
1: me.
0: On the day.
1: Uh huh.
2: Hump day,
0: dude. I need royalties.
1: What do you mean?
0: I'm watching TV coming home last night on the airplane watching the football game. The old Geico commercial is back. Hope day! And I'm like, yeah! I'm screaming on the airplane.
1: I don't know if it was that or is it the commercial that they're using on NBC with Tirico and Collinsworth.
0: It was Geico. It was Geico because Geico knows they made a mistake by taking that off in the first place.
1: Uh-huh.
0: You're welcome, America.
1: Uh-huh.
3: So you were that guy on the plane.
0: Well, yeah, dude.
1: You're being loud
0: I gotta
1: and
0: tell
1: farting.
0: You this,
1: just, did you fart?
0: No. I had Florida State last night +3.
1: Oh,
0: okay?
1: Poor bastard.
0: And there was a play where the Florida State punted, and the SMU guy fumbled. I forgot where I was, man. I went, fumble! Everybody turns around and looks back at him. And Maggie looks at me like, please.
1: Mm-hmm.
0: Don't do that.
1: Mm-hmm.
0: It was fun.
1: Mm-hmm.
0: A lot of fun. I love watching football games on the airplane. It's good. Makes the time go by really fast.
1: On my flight out there Saturday, because we left at 2:40, I was watching Texas beat the crap out of Texas State and watching UTSA beat the crap out of UTRGV.
0: Yeah.
1: It was good times.
0: Good times.
1: You know, had the iPad and the phone, and then my wife was getting mad because she couldn't play solitaire because there was other games on, and you know, rock and roll.
0: Yeah, it's all good. Well, speaking of beating the crap out of somebody, LSU beat the crap out of Clemson. Clemson, boy, you talk about a team that's gone from the penthouse to the outhouse really quick. Because Dabo Swinney tried to be a good guy, I guess, and just doesn't do the NIL thing or doesn't want to do it as well, although he did do some of it this year. But that looked like men against boys. I mean, it really did. It was embarrassing for Clemson, the way they just got smacked.
1: It was – I'm not even sure how, other than an embarrassment. National TV. You know, we joked on Friday when they sent the legal letter from one lawyer to the other that, you know, it might be a breach of contract. And I joked, wouldn't it be funny if Dabo, because it would take somebody like Dabo just to line up and say, nah, you got that guy on the roster, we're not playing. I think maybe that's because Dabo knew what was going to happen. Now, Pledge, I see you didn't record the halftime speech from Lane Kiffin, right? The bleep machine wasn't going to work that hard today. What a halftime speech, though, from Lane Kiffin.
0: Being used against him, by the way,
1: well,
0: now.
1: Of course it is. But that was a team ready to go, and they don't need pro players. He even said that. Imagine if we had NFL guys. They played one hell of a football game with an us-against-the-world attitude, which we talked about all week, and Lane Kiffin owns it. He owns it. And that locker room speech, dude, you'd be ready to run through a wall for that guy. Players love him, and he's one hell of a coach. And he went out, and, you know, they spent a lot of money on that roster, but he got the guys to go there. I mean, Sam Levitt, quite frankly, Kenny Dillingham is a great coach at Arizona State. I don't know that I saw Sam Levitt play that well while at Arizona State. Is that the coaching that he's getting from Lane Kiffin and the staff that Lane Kiffin has put together? Because Sam Levitt was a really good quarterback at ASU. You saw a great quarterback Saturday night playing for LSU.
0: I don't disagree with that. He played well. Look, and I think Lane Kiffin right now is using all of this to his advantage. Hey, it's us against the world. Look what they're saying about us. They want to kick us out of the league. They want to do that. And everybody's looking at me. I'm the bad guy. I'm the villain. And I think it's just kind of they're rallying together. And that's what it looked like to me on Saturday night against Clemson. I mean, they just came out. They wanted to make a statement because none of those pro players were on the roster. And so they came out. They made a statement. They kicked Clemson's ass. I mean, it wasn't even that close. And that's what happened. And I think he's using that to his advantage at this moment in time. And he's going to continue to use that to his advantage because this ain't going away.
1: It's not going away in anytime soon. In fact, LSU has called a meeting Thursday where apparently they're going to decide whether LSU gets to stay in the conference.
0: Yeah, the SEC is calling a meeting.
1: Yeah, the SEC.
0: Yeah.
1: That's our poll question on our YouTube page, which you can access through sasportstar.com, or if you're on YouTube, just search out San Antonio Sports Star. Do you really think the SEC has the balls to kick LSU out of the conference? Simple yes or no. And my first thought is, no. But the more I think about it, the SEC doesn't need LSU. LSU needs the SEC.
0: Totally agree with
1: that.
0: And
1: if the SEC and Greg Sankey don't come strong the way LSU has been over the last week, if they don't respond, then what's to keep everybody else from doing whatever it is they want? So, and by all accounts, they have the votes. They need 11. And apparently they have the votes. Could you imagine if they were to kick LSU out? And it could be immediate. It might not be after this year, you know, because there was, you know, I think it was a Ross Dellinger tweet. So one president said, yeah, well, if the Ole Miss game stays, it will just be a non-conference game.
0: Mm-hmm.
1: Like the SEC is pissed, and this has to be more than, you know, go to your room without dinner kind of punishment.
0: Look, if the SEC is making these threats and they don't follow through, you're exactly right. They're the NCAA, because that's what the NCAA does. They've done that for years. Hey, well, we're going to do this and that, and then, we changed our mind. The SEC is sounding tough, but if you don't put something behind that tough sound, then you're nothing. And so, look, LSU, and I agree with you, the SEC doesn't need LSU. They don't want to kick them out. But here's what I don't understand. I just don't understand it. And I don't know who's running that place. Maybe it's the governor. You were suggesting
1: the governor
0: that earlier.
1: Of Louisiana.
0: Okay, so when does LSU come to its senses and say, we can't allow this to happen? If they're serious about this, and the complaint is there, and part of that complaint is what Lane Kiffin said during that halftime interview the other night. Imagine if we had pro players. So the SEC looks at that as, look, this guy's going against us, and he's doing it right to our face.
1: Yep.
0: When does somebody at LSU say, look, we cannot be out on our own? We don't have a TV contract. We're going to lose millions of dollars, if the SEC kicks us out of this conference. What are we going to do? They can't survive out there alone. They'll have to join the ACC or some other conference.
1: Big 12.
0: They'll have to. And I mean, I cannot even imagine that somebody at LSU hasn't said, all right, enough of this nonsense. Stop. We're out. We're not going to get kicked out of the SEC.
1: Well, one of the deals from Ross Dellinger on this meeting that the SEC has called Thursday is, and I'm paraphrasing, but part of it is, who is actually controlling Lane Kiffin? Is he answering to anybody? And because of the way things are set up in Louisiana, they basically, the way I read it, the SEC is calling their athletic director and president a proxy for the governor of Alabama. And there's a lot of truth to that because it's been that way for a long time at LSU. Remember, he's the one that wanted Lane Kiffin, and they went and found all the money in the world to be able to go get Lane Kiffin to be their next head coach. I just wonder, I mean, would they actually kick LSU out? Now, a federal judge will hear the SEC's arguments for a TRO against LSU at 1 o'clock Wednesday. The judge granting such a request may pave the way for the league's expulsion vote that is scheduled for Thursday. That, according to Ross Dellinger, a tweet from 26 minutes ago. So, the SEC, at the very least, as we sit Tuesday at 2:53 in the afternoon, seemingly very serious about this, and by Thursday, LSU might be out of the SEC if they actually go through it. And again, Ross Dellinger tweeted out, they have the votes needed to kick LSU out of the conference, which to me is crazy, but that's part of their lack of institutional control.
0: Well, it's unbelievable. And look, I think people would do it, not necessarily for LSU, but because of Lane Kiffin. The hate for that guy in the SEC and around college football, for that matter, is, I mean, obviously well known and well public, and he feeds off of it, and he stirs the pot, and he continues to do that. And I think he knew exactly what he was saying.
1: Sure.
0: The other day when he talked about, imagine if we had pro players. He knows what he's doing, and he enjoys being the villain. But at what point does Lane Kiffin's antics cost LSU a spot in the SEC? And what happens then? If you're a booster at LSU, for goodness sake, I mean, there's one thing about, you know, circling the wagons, but then there's another when the cavalry's coming and they're killing everybody and you're out, then what happens? You're screwed. You are absolutely screwed because of one guy who you let come in here, or the governor or anybody else let come in here and run things and run it into the ground.
1: In the reality, while LSU has been a part of the SEC forever, the SEC no longer needs LSU. It's not like when Texas and OU left the Big 12, the Big 12 looked around and went, well, what do we do now? I mean, who's the flagship school in the Big 12? They still don't have one. Might be LSU. The Pac-12. The Pac-12, same thing, right? Everybody left. There are so many great programs in the SEC. The SEC will survive without LSU. And there would be a lot of potential candidates, worthy candidates, to replace LSU in the conference if they actually want to replace LSU. Because if LSU were to leave, that's one less school you've got to share the money with. And because of the Georgias and the Texases that are in Oklahomas that are already a part of the SEC, it's not like ESPN is going to say, well, you lost LSU, boys, let's renegotiate the deal. It's still the best conference under the ESPN umbrella, and I say it that way because they don't have the Big Ten. SEC network isn't going anywhere because LSU leaves the conference.
0: And again, just think about LSU. They're going to have to, with their tail between their legs, go and beg the ACC or the Big 12 or whomever to allow them to get in. They can't survive on their own. They don't have NBC's backing like Notre Dame does to be able to do that. They would have to go and find somewhere. Can you imagine big bad LSU trying to beg to get into somebody's conference? And one of those conferences would probably let them in just because they're LSU. But again, would they? if Lane Kiffin is head coach.
1: I mean, I don't know. Because of what they would bring, yes. But also, could LSU, while they don't have Notre Dame and NBC, with all the platforms for streaming, whether it be a Netflix or a Prime, hell, it could be Peacock, could they actually recoup a lot of that revenue or even make more by going independent and going with a streaming service for their television portion of the revenue? But then you also wonder, well, what's the College Football Playoff Committee going to do? Because that negotiating window is about to open up in the next 30 days. You know, Notre Dame already gets a free pass because they're independent. They know they're a playoff team in September. They were a playoff team no matter how poorly they looked in the first half against Wisconsin before finally turning it on in the second half of that game. But Notre Dame is a playoff team because it's basically in the contract. Well, they got to win 10, 11 games,
0: yeah,
1: and they're in. Regardless, does the College Football Playoff Committee make another exception for a program like LSU, like Notre Dame? As an independent, you're basically in the College Football Playoff if you don't completely suck.
0: I don't think so, because again, I think it's Lane Kiffin. Look, while he loves what he's doing and enjoys the villain, I mean, at some point in time, you're burning bridges left and right. And when does it end? And do you think anybody's going to do Lane Kiffin any favors? I just don't think they are. And I think that's an issue. If Lane Kiffin needs to go to LSU and win football games and do it the right way and follow the rules. That's it. You do that, you're a star. If you don't, look what's happening. I can't even imagine that it's gone this far, Jason. I really can't even imagine that they have allowed it to get this far. And if they don't think the SEC is serious, I'd be tuned in on Thursday.
1: Yep.
0: To see what the hell's going on there. It's a crazy situation in college football, and we'll continue to follow it without a doubt. It is, it's unbelievable. Jason, you've always talked about, you know, trying to enlarge yourself, haven't you?
1: No.
0: I thought I heard that. I thought
1: no.
0: You and Pledge were talking about that the other day. But
1: really.
0: Either way, you might want to think about it, because some dudes that want to do that, well, they die. We'll talk about it when we continue here on The Blitz on 94.1 San Antonio Sports Star. Jason, you know what I've been doing all weekend? Fliffing. I've been fliffing all weekend. Well, what are you talking about, Joe? 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
11: As the NFL season set to get underway, bad news for the Dallas Cowboys. All-pro guard Tyler Smith going on injured reserve. He is expected to miss 4 to 6 weeks. He is undergoing surgery on his thumb today. New England Patriots came to an agreement on a deal with cornerback Christian Gonzalez. 4-year, $135 million extension makes him the highest-paid cornerback in the NFL. Deal also includes $102 million in guarantees.
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11: Yes, it is Tuesday. It might feel like a Monday, but it's not. It's Tuesday. That's a good thing. Welcome to the Blitz here on 94.1 San Antonio Sports Star. I'm Joe Reinagle. Jason Minix is here as well. And hope everybody had a great Labor Day weekend. Hope you had 3 days off. Minix and I did.
12: Yeah.
11: We're back refreshed, ready to go.
12: Ready for football season.
11: I don't know about refreshed, but we're ready to go. Ready for football season. Kicks off tomorrow.
12: The NFL pros. Does. Yeah, yes. We've had some great college games. We've got great college controversy. That is our poll question on our YouTube page. Do you really think the SEC has the balls to kick LSU out of the conference? 52% say no. It's a little bit more even, and I think part of it is no. But does Greg Sankey and the conference really have to send a message to everybody that you got to follow the rules? Because if LSU gets away with this, what's to stop Texas or Georgia or...
11: Nothing.
12: Nothing.
11: Nothing.
12: Nothing.
11: And it wouldn't even have to be this. It could be anything. Because you're saying, well, the SEC has no balls.
12: None.
11: And so then, well, we can do whatever we want. So Greg Sankey, his power as commissioner of the SEC is being tested here, without a doubt. So what do they do? Do they come up... They're meeting on Thursday to vote on this. They need 11 of the 16 teams to say, yes, we want them out.
12: And according to guys like Ross Dellinger, they have the votes necessary as we sit right now. More on that coming up. Right now, let's do the Headline Blitz.
10: This is Jason and Joe's Headline Blitz. Two guys, two opinions, never enough time.
12: Imagine. I mean, and I will say this about Lane Kiffin. He's not ducking any questions. He was great on College Game Day on Saturday. Fantastic. Ted Cruz wants President Trump to sign the Protect College Sports

0: Robert Earl Keane is playing the really. There better be jokes made. I wonder what shirt he's going to wear. Again, he knows who's paying him. But imagine it's Texas, Ohio State. Anywhere game day goes, and they add in the president and that security to the mix.
1: Oh my gosh!
0: That president going to a college campus.
1: I wonder
0: what is Ted Cruz thinking.
1: I wonder if that will actually happen, or how Trump feels about that. First, they got to pass that thing before he can sign it, and that hasn't happened yet.
0: No.
1: So we'll see what happens on down the line. Yeah, it'd be crazy without a doubt. I'd make him the guest picker if that was the case. Might as well put him to work,
0: dude. If Trump's going to be there and security's got to go through all that, you have him for the entire show. And the fact that, you know, Pat McAfee recently did an event with President Trump. I don't want to say they're friends or anything like that, but obviously, you know, Nick Saban is on that committee and was a part of that meeting that Trump was a part of. So, it makes sense. It would be insane, but it makes sense. And it would certainly send a message.
1: Without
0: but again, they've got to pass it there. You know, years ago, and I don't know if Las Palapas still does the Oki burrito eating contest, but I emceed that for a number of years, and I love Las Palapas.
1: Did you play by play of that?
0: I did.
1: Really?
0: I learned all kinds of terminology. You don't want a reversal.
1: Uh huh.
0: But yeah, we all know what an Oki burrito is. They're like those pound and a half burritos. It's got everything in them. And for the contest, for the championships, you had to eat two of them in the fastest amount of time.
1: Oh, my gosh.
0: Now, while I was doing it, I want to say some dude, and the way he went about it was gross, and I really don't want to explain, but basically he, you know, it starts, and he chopped that whole thing up, dumped water on the plate, and slurped it all down. It took him a little more than a minute to eat two of those.
1: It was a minute?
0: Like a minute 11. Eat 3 pounds of Oki burrito. It's disgusting. It's all over. I mean, fun times for sure. And I love an Oki burrito, but it was hard to eat one for a while after that. I set that up because there's competition, because there is a lady, a lovely lady at that. Her name is Leah, with the last name I'm not even going to try to pronounce, from the UK.
1: She that burrito's holds, in the UK?
0: That burrito was in the UK.
1: Wow.
0: Or she's from the UK. She has the fastest time to eat a burrito, and it was in 30.75 seconds. Now, I don't know if it measures up to a Oki burrito, but it looks like that's, you know, not one of those little gas station burritos or those ones you heat up at 3 a.m. when you want a snack and, you know, that frozen burrito that takes 45 seconds in the microwave. I mean, there's a lot of burrito there. 30 seconds, that burrito has disappeared.
1: Well, I find it interesting. The story that I found, I think was in Outkick or Barstool, one of the
0: Barstool.
1: Two. Barstool. And the first line of the story is, this lady eats a burrito in 30 seconds. Can you imagine what she'd do to a penis? That's the first line of the story.
2: You got to give him that huck.
1: I was reading the story because I'm thinking, well, okay, this might be a good story for Headline Blitz, and I'm reading that first line, and I'm like, well, I don't know if I want to picture what that woman would do to my penis.
0: Well, look, if it's over in 30 seconds, that's not necessarily good.
1: Well, she's chomping.
0: Well,
1: no, that's the problem. I mean,
0: I'm sure she understands the skill set required for both. And
1: why would you write that as your first line in a story?
0: Well,
1: I mean, so it clearly tells you what this dude is thinking.
0: Well, I mean, the guy literally writes, if she can devour a burrito in 30.75 seconds, imagine what she could do with a penis. Sorry, I really just wanted to type just that one sentence and submit the blog because he's watching that and wondering.
1: Well, Portnoy would probably applaud him.
0: Yeah.
1: The owner of Barstool.
0: Probably.
1: Yeah, I'd probably be. I found that funny that the first line of your story is that. And that's what you're thinking. I mean, this is an attractive young lady who is going to town
0: on
1: that burrito.
0: She's got skills.
1: And so obviously that's what he was thinking.
0: Well, obviously. You didn't watch that in

0: under?
1: If I buy you. No, that's not what I was thinking. Honestly, it was not. I mean, I've got as sick a mind as anybody else, but no, I was not thinking about that burrito's going down pretty quick. I wonder what she could do to a penis.
0: Uh-huh.
1: No, I wasn't. But this dude clearly was.
0: Mm-hmm.
1: Mm-hmm.
0: Speaking of, you know, and we had that guy recently who did the GoFundMe because he claimed to have the world's smallest penis.
1: Yes.
0: Basically, he said fully erect, he was the size of your pinky nail. He's not the only one that's had these surgeries. Now, there's a, let me say there was an influencer who went by the nickname Tiny. And Tiny is no longer with us. His real name, Ego Ubiribo, however you say that, also known as Denzi or Ego, nicknamed Tiny. He's dead. He was in Thailand on a luxury vacation because that's how he lived his life as an influencer. He's a 43-year-old British-Nigerian businessman. He had 40 milliliters of hyaluronic acid and lidocaine injected into his penis at a clinic in Thailand. And apparently everything went well until it didn't. They were staying at the Marriott in Bangkok, he and his wife. They went and had a couple's massage. He started complaining of chest pains. He passed out twice. They took him to the hospital, and he died.
1: Wow. Now, wait a minute. What did they inject into him?
0: Some sort of filler.
1: Wow.
0: Hyaluronic acid and lidocaine.
1: Now, I'm wondering, you go to Thailand because they wouldn't do this procedure in the United States?
0: Well, I mean, maybe they would. I don't know. But
1: you can ask Dr. Boom Boom Pow.
0: Wait, I mean, this would be something. Well, Dr. Jennaby did send this story to me, ain't gonna lie. But he suffered a pulmonary embolism, a clot blocking a blood vessel in the lungs. They did CPR. He died. In his autopsy, they found the material in his lungs matching that of the hyaluronic acid used in the injection. So the coroner ruled that he died from the embolism caused by the cosmetic procedure.
1: Did it work? I mean, was he at least happy before he went?
0: It doesn't say that.
1: He looked down and went, yes!
0: Yeah. Ugh! Yeah. Now he's dead. Now, this guy, again, he was all about the luxury lifestyle. These fillers can cost up to $9,000 and typically last 6 to 9 months. But British urology experts have warned of potentially devastating complications, like it could kill you. And kill you before you ever get to a chance to use your new size. But he was buried in a gold casket that apparently cost about $745,000.
1: Well, he doesn't give a damn what he's buried in.
0: Clearly, you know, he does.
1: So, well, who got his money?
0: Well, his wife.
1: And she spent $750,000 on a casket?
0: $745,000.
1: Thailand, huh?
0: Yeah.
1: Hmm.
0: And
1: watch out for those lady boys. I
0: mean, he went from surgery to the massage to the morgue. So I don't think he got a chance, or she never got a chance to experience his new size.
1: That's a damn shame.
0: I mean, she's rich and
1: well,
0: single now.
1: What?
0: I'm sure devastated.
1: I'm sure she is.
0: Mm-hmm.
1: Yes.
0: Mm.
1: Wow. Well, interesting that we've had a lot of small penis stories lately here on the Blitz. It's crazy. One guy's a success. One guy's not. We need a third to break the tie.
0: One guy went for girth. One guy went for length.
1: See, and Dr. Jennaby told us you shouldn't do that.
0: Although maybe, I mean, now that I think about it, Jennaby said that the length part is about a tendon. So the fillers are about the girth, right?
1: Well, I would assume so.
0: I have no idea.
1: So somebody's saying malpractice on our San Antonio sports
0: star. It's Thailand.
1: It's Thailand. I don't know. And I'm sure that's why he was there. I'm not, no disrespect to the doctors in Thailand, but it is Thailand. Well, no disrespect to Thailand.
0: Well, I mean, sounds like you're trying to disrespect Thailand.
1: Well, I

0: probably am. Thailand is not a place I would think of if I needed my penis enlarged. I don't know. I probably so
1: Mexico better.
0: Well, maybe. I don't know. How the Mexican folks on penis size?
1: I mean, doctors are doctors.
0: Well,
1: there's people that go all the time because they feel like they can get it done cheaper. I mean, Dr. Genevieve told us that one time. Mm-hmm. You know, some of the fixing that he's had to do.
0: Huh.
1: Mm-hmm.
0: I'd like to ask Dr. Genevieve though about these chemicals.
1: You seem very curious.
0: Well, you never know.
1: I think we all know.
0: You never know.
1: You never know.
0: You could always.
1: You want your fighter to go up a weight class.
0: You
1: we
0: could.
1: Get it.
0: Well, sure.
1: I mean, sure.
0: It happens all the time.
1: Absolutely.
0: Lightweight to featherweight to, to whatever weight.
1: Uh huh.
0: Maybe I'll be a heavyweight someday.
1: Maybe.
0: A tall one.
1: You know, and find that chick in the burrito contest and.
0: She could bite it off. I don't want a big, long thing down there. Jeez. Unbelievable. Let's get out of here.
1: How about them Cowboys?
0: Yeah, those Cowboys. What is this? Kyle Shanahan doesn't know what day it is. Is that crazy? Plus, we've got this SEC thing going on. It's terrible. And the SEC, by the way, has started a negotiation with ESPN on college football playoffs. It's nuts in college football right now. We'll try to sort it out when we continue here on The Blitz on 94.1 San Antonio Sports Star.
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9: I testify.
10: You know, Jason, you did pretty well in our prime picks.
11: 10-0, baby.
10: 10-0. I think I lost two. Is that
11: you lost one?
10: I lost one.
11: Pledge lost one.
10: All right. Well, so we all had a pretty good week.
11: Yes.
10: And you know, I hear people all the time talking about, well, I'm just going to do the opposite of what Joe does.
11: Yeah.
10: Well, put your money where your mouth is.
11: So we do prime picks every Friday, 5:30-ish. We're going to do something a little different this year. 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
10: Very generous, by the way.
11: Yes. So we're going to have a weekly guest picker. And at the end of the year, everybody that qualifies to be the guest picker, your name's going to go in the hat, if you will. And you'll have a chance to win $1,000 worth of tickets from A Awesome Tickets. So, however many weeks, what do we generally do? About 20 weeks, 22 weeks,
10: I'd
11: whatever
10: roughly,
11: it is. Because
10: yes.
11: We get into the playoffs and that sort of thing. And there's a way to get your name in the hat twice.
10: Uh-huh.
11: If you beat all three of us, if you win the week as our guest picker, your name goes in a second time. So you have two entries. Now, you can only enter once all year. So if you get in on Friday, you're done for the year. You can't participate a second time. But if you beat all three of us, if I'm 7-3 and Joe is 7-3 and you're 7-3 and Pledge is 6-4, you didn't win the week. You would have to be 8-2 to win the week and have the best record of our weekly picks, which, all right, 0 week, we saw the matchups. Did I go 10-0? Yes. Am I going to expect to do that every week? No. They get a lot harder as the matchups get even bigger. Like this week, you know, Texas and Ohio State, UTSA and Texas State. You're going to have the NFL games as well. It's going to become a lot more difficult, but you will have a chance to win $1,000 worth of tickets from A Awesome Tickets.
10: And we appreciate John over at A Awesome Tickets for doing that. This is going to be a great thing, but all of you say you're better. You just go against me. So whatever I pick, you go the opposite. You ought to win. So there you go. We're going to give you that opportunity on Friday. It will be a random caller each Friday that will have an opportunity to pick with us. And maybe, who knows, $1,000 worth of tickets.
11: Absolutely.
10: From A Awesome Tickets.
11: And this is, you know, sort of John's idea.
10: Yeah, it is.
11: You know, because for years he's sponsored our Pro Football Pick'em Challenge, and that was the prize. And, you know, we changed companies. I don't know if you guys knew that, but we did. And so we don't have that this year, which is kind of a bummer. So what can we do? And we've always picked just for us for fun. Even going back to the Rob days, there was always tomahawks. But Rob owes us about like 8 tomahawks.
10: Is that right?
11: Yeah.
10: Yeah.
11: He's never paid up.
10: Well.
11: But this is a chance for you to have a little bit of fun with us and potentially win $1,000 worth of tickets from A Awesome Tickets. Which is a hell of a prize.
10: Absolutely. So be sure and tune in on Friday for your opportunity to do that. And again, we always do it at the same time. It's not a random time. It's in the 5:30 segment. So there you go. This Friday.
11: Unless we don't do it on Friday. But we'll let you know.
10: Well,
11: yeah. 210.
10: Most of the time we'll do it on Friday.
11: 210-656-ESPN, 656-3776. Jack's been hanging on to talk about Lane Kiffin for a while. Appreciate your patience, Jack. You're on the Blitz.
12: Hey, no problem. I'm still hung up on how many liters that guy took to his southern region. But anyway.
11: I mean, have you been calculating on your phone while on hold?
12: No. I think you said 40 liters, though, which is just absurd. I might have misheard that. But anyhow, I don't see how this is a Lane Kiffin problem, honestly. I kind of side with Lane Kiffin because – First of all, what is the SEC doing? The NFL has a rule in place already for these kinds of situations to where if a guy goes into the NFL, training camp, goes back into college, he can't come back and get drafted that year. So apparently these guys in college football aren't considering any of these scenarios at all. And so Lane Kiffin comes up with a scenario to get get better players on his team if they want to come back from an NFL training camp. I don't see why that's a Lane Kiffin issue. These guys at the SEC and college football in general, they should have the foresight. They should be thinking of this stuff ahead of time. And for them to make a big deal out of it now is crazy to me. And also for the players that want to go from an NFL training camp to back to college football, they are understanding, I'm guessing, through their agents, what the ramifications are for the next year's draft. And they're trying to figure out, well, does this monetarily make sense for me to do or not? These guys have a very thin window of, you know, especially at the bottom half of these rosters, when they can make money. And so it seems like another deal where, kind of like the NIL, where it's like nobody wants to pay these players, or if they do get paid, then people begrudge them for it.
10: I don't begrudge them for it. Here's the problem, Jack, and maybe it is a Lane Kiffin problem, and I'll tell you why. The SEC has made a rule. They say you can't do that in this conference. Simple. Whether you agree with the rule or not, that's the rule. And if Lane Kiffin is going to defy that rule, because Lane Kiffin and LSU, it's not just Lane Kiffin, they defy the rule, then there's got to be a consequence for it. So that's the issue here. It has nothing to do with the NFL or anything else, but the SEC.
12: When did they make the rule?
10: They just recently.
11: Yeah, a couple of weeks
10: ago.
12: Yeah, right.
10: The Big Ten did it.
12: After Lane Kiffin did this, they made the rule. They changed the rule because what Lane Kiffin was trying to do.
10: Doesn't make any difference. That is the rule if you want to play in the conference. That's the rule. Whether you like it or not, agree with it. I'm sure there are rules that you don't like, but you follow them because, well, you know there'll be consequences if you don't.
12: Well, that's a... I mean, I can see your point, but I don't see your point. After Lane Kiffin made his move, they changed the rule. That shouldn't be how it goes. It should be,
11: Jack, you're leaving out a lot of facts. So college football put in a rule about eligibility, and then these guys would say, they all say they would have come back to college if the NCAA didn't put in the eligibility rule. And then they changed that rule after it was challenged in court. And so that's what made those guys available. And all the conference had said, man, once you went to a training camp, signed a pro deal, you're not welcome back in college. These guys were suing. Lane Kiffin and LSU apparently was helping those guys organize their legal fights to continue, where everybody else was like, all right, those are the rules and we're moving on. And I think part of that is why the SEC is so pissed off at LSU is they were helping those guys organize to sue the conference, and it's just more billable hours for everybody else.
12: I mean, that is valid. Was any of this brought up before Lane Kiffin tried to get these guys back into college football?
10: Well, it was Lane Kiffin and LSU who asked these guys, told these guys to file these lawsuits.
11: Yeah, you got a spot on our team. Here's legally how you need to do it. And when you get a guy that asks for his release from an NFL training camp because he can make more money going back to college, it's wrong. Go ahead.
12: So what? I mean, I'm curious. What is y'all's biggest issue with it? Is it their age, or is it the simple fact that they were in a training camp with the NFL?
11: Well, once you sign a pro training, once you leave college, and granted, part of it, it's all pro sports now because they're all getting paid. And playing football is not a right. It's a privilege. And you left college to go to the pro, so somebody else is taking your spot on the college roster and busting their ass, and promises were made to that player. And you go and you try to make in the NFL, and because you feel like you can make more money by going back to college, it just seems a reverse cycle. And again, it's not your right to be able to do that. Once you turn pro, you're leaving amateur athletics behind, although we can all debate whether college football is amateur athletics at this point. But once you turn pro, you're gone. College football is in your rear view, and now you focus on your pro career. If you can't make it, going back to college should not be your fallback to play football. If you want to go back to college and finish your degree plan and graduate and go get a real job, go for it. But it should not be your fallback.
12: Yeah, I mean, and I agree with what you're saying there. I think that a lot of this is muddied. I guess if the line in the sand is that, okay, so you got paid by an NFL team, you cannot then come back to college to make money if you're not happy with your position with that NFL team. But that's not I wouldn't say that that is a quick decision by these guys, because they understand that getting back into the NFL is not going to be an easy road for them.
11: Well, no, and again, they can tell me all they want, Jack, that they, you know, would not have gone pro if the rule didn't change on them, and that's fair, and you're a little sympathetic, but at the same time, you know, if you were, I'll use the military as an example. If you're in the military and you get out and then a couple years later decide you want to go back in, it's not like you go in at the same rank. You know, everybody that I know that has done that has had to start over, or basically start over in wherever their rank are. So if you got out as an E5 and wanted to go back in, you're probably going back in as an E2 or an E3. You're not going to come back in as an E5, and you're sure not going to come back in as an E6 or 7. You know, you're going to have to go down the ladder a little bit. I mean, you just don't get to go back to where you were and start over and pretend like the last several months didn't exist.
10: And all of this really doesn't matter, because the SEC, the Big Ten, the ACC, and the Big 12 all have a rule now, whether you like it or not, that you can't do it. If you want to be a member of the conference, you can't do it. And that's the bottom line. It makes no difference. All this other stuff is ancillary. It doesn't matter because it's the rule of the conference. You want to be a member of our conference? You got to play by our rules. It's just that simple. And it doesn't matter whether it's fair or not fair.

0: or it should be or whatever. The conferences have made that rule. That's the rule that they made. You want to be a member. If you don't want to be a member of the conference, you can do whatever you want. Go out and be an independent. You can get all the pro players you want. But if you're going to be a member of the conference, you got to follow the rules. And that's why they're pissed off at Lane Kiffin and LSU.
1: And I think it's just the
0: Jack. Thank you. I appreciate it. We appreciate
1: up
0: it.
1: Of the way Lane Kiffin is going about it.
0: Yeah. No, we appreciate it. And it's just, it's unfortunate now that it's come to this. And it's unfortunate in my mind in the that LSU is being as stubborn as hell. And not just saying, all right, that's enough.
1: And watching them play the other night, they don't need these guys.
0: No.
1: They don't need them.
0: They don't need them.
1: They imagine how, as Lane said, imagine how we'd be if we had NFL guys playing out there.
0: He's such a jackass.
1: I love him.
0: He really is.
1: I like Lane
0: jackass.
1: Kiffin, though.
0: I
1: think he's wrong here, but I like Lane Kiffin.
0: Look, I don't have a problem with Lane Kiffin. The problem I have is Lane Kiffin going to single-handedly come into LSU and just trash them, sink that program from the SEC? I mean, is that the reputation Lane Kiffin wants? I stood my ground, but LSU, well, they're in the toilet now. Look what I did. I mean, it's come on. At some point in time, you got to get over it and just follow the rules. I know you're a rebel, Lane. I get it. We all do. You're the villain. At some point in time, you got to come to your senses. That's the way I see it. Look, there was college football this weekend, a big controversy in the Michigan. Was it Western Michigan?
1: Yeah.
0: They were playing.
1: Talk about some crap.
0: Well, we may disagree a little bit, Minix, on that, but we'll talk about it. And also, we got to get to Shanahan to know what day it is. I haven't heard this yet. I can't wait. Stay tuned. This is The Blitz on 94.1 San Antonio Sports Star.
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12: Well, happy Tuesday, everybody. Hope you're having a good Tuesday afternoon. Whatever you're doing, however you're doing it. We appreciate you spending a little time with us here on the Blitz 94.1. San Antonio Sports Star, Jason Minix is here. I'm Joe Reinagle. We're happy to have you along.
13: Football starts tomorrow night.
12: Super Bowl rematch.
13: The Seahawks and the Patriots.
12: Uh-huh.
13: And then on Thursday night, you get San Francisco and the Rams. Now, San Francisco feels like a month ago they went over to Australia.
12: Yeah, they've been there a while.
13: The Rams haven't left yet. Aaron Donald is not going to join the Rams down under. Kyle Shanahan has no idea what day it is down there.
14: We did our totally normal routine. I'm not sure because we're, like I said, we're a little confused with when I look at my clock and it says the time, and then I try to see my family's time and it says the time, but it says yesterday. I don't even get how that's possible. So I feel like I'm in the future. And then also when we play on our Friday, which I think is a Thursday in the U.S., we're such creatures of habit. So I call today Tuesday. I call today Wednesday, which is the first day we put in the game plan. But I think it's Monday. However, though, it's Sunday in the present. So, like, I'm going to mess that up all week if you guys ask me. But today is just our first day of the game plan, which is a Wednesday. We'll put in some on a Thursday. Friday's the final part of the game plan. Saturday we walk through when we play on Sunday, which is a Friday in Australia and a Thursday in the U.S. So don't ever make me do that again.
13: It's so true because coaches are creatures of habit. And so... When they are playing on a Thursday and they adjust everything, whatever they would normally do on a Tuesday, they're doing what, no matter, they call it their Tuesday, even if it's Sunday, while they're putting, so I can only imagine how confused everybody is down there. And sure, their bodies might be more acclimated to it. It's going to be

0: fascinating to see how this one game affects both teams for the next month to 6 weeks, maybe even the entire season, because of the different approaches they're taking in going. Because the Rams are basically going to leave, land, play a game, and then fly home. And it's bizarre when you think about it, but that's what they're going to do. Because when you cross the equator like that, you lose a day. I think it's their defensive coordinator turned 50 during the flight. But technically, he didn't have a day. Because you lose that entire day when you're traveling over. Because you jump so far ahead. You get it back coming back, but his birthday will never happen again. He will never turn 50.
1: Well, number-wise.
0: Based on a calendar-wise.
1: Sure, sure. Well, you know, that's funny. It's gonna be fascinating to see how this affects both teams. Was it better to go up early the way San Francisco did? How will that affect them moving forward? Or do you just go in, get out, play the game, and get out? Will that be better? Like the Rams are choosing to do it. I mean, we'll see as we move forward. That's the only way we can do it. And who was right and who was wrong? But it will be bear out and just see how it plays out. I want to see how it plays out on game day. I mean, does that clearly give San Francisco a little bit of an edge for game one, and then maybe not as they come home? I don't know. It's going to be interesting.
0: As they play more and more of these international games and have flights like that, and especially when you're that far away, this isn't, you know, like London. Everybody has figured out how to play in London, and you make the choice that's best for you. And again, I know as a sailor in the U.S. Navy, you cross the equator, you call that shellbacking. It's different, but I've never taken a vacation there where, like, you fly and then get acclimated and fly back going down there. You know, like Patty Mills would be one to answer the questions. You know, somebody that has done that multiple times. But, you know, some of these golfers that, you know, fly all over and they talk about it. You know, I'm curious what all NFL teams studied as far as team play goes on what is the best way, because you have two relatively smart coaches that are taking two very drastically different approaches on having this game down there.
1: Going to be interesting to see. But the good news is we get to see it, and that's all that matters. But tomorrow night is the kickoff of the NFL season on a hump day, by the way, which is nice. Seattle, New England. It's interesting to me because that game is in Seattle. They're only a 3-point favorite, and I'm thinking, is this a trap? Seems like it should be more.
0: You think it should be more?
1: I think it should be more. And they kicked their ass in the Super Bowl.
0: Well, they did. You're right. But, I mean, that Seattle team has lost a lot, especially offensively. So it will be interesting to see how – and they look like crap during the preseason. Not that that really matters. We know that's a good football team. But it will be interesting to see how it all plays out.
1: It will be.
0: I just hope that the first week of the NFL is better than – say, I don't know, some of the games that we saw in college football, like the Michigan game. Now, I know you're a big fan of Michigan.
1: I'm not. Don't like Michigan, necessarily, although they don't fall to the level of a Notre Dame.
0: That second getting put back on. Now, watching it, the clocks are generally always synced. So it felt like, boy, they really got screwed, right? And then the Big Ten sends their video out a couple hours later, which is plenty of time to edit something if you believe in conspiracy theories, that shows it was the right thing. Then initially you didn't hear anything from Western Michigan, like, they were right. Well, that didn't seem right. Now you're hearing some pushback. It's just one of the more bizarre moments in college football to get things started. Yep, Michigan gets the win, but they drop out of the top 25 because everybody thought that was BS. They should have lost that game.
1: Well, it's interesting to see. In fact, Mid-American Conference is asking the NCAA and college football to recognize Western Michigan as the winner of that game against Michigan. Look, whether they put a second back on the clock or not, I don't think they should have. I think the game should have been over. But it's a Hail Mary, for goodness sake. Now, Western Michigan, can you not stop it again?
0: Knock it down.
1: I mean, come

0: come on.
1: Well,
0: it's a Hail Mary.
1: It is. And so you give Michigan credit for making the pass. One of the examples I heard, it's not like they had the ball at the 1 yard line and did a tush push to score.
0: Right.
1: You still had to make the throw. But the best part of that whole thing is the internet remains undefeated. An AI version of Joe Buck calling that sequence. This is fake.
2: And Bryce Underwood throws it out of the end zone like a idiot. With time clearly expired. But what the hell is this? Jim Harbaugh has appeared out of nowhere. And he's bribing the ref. Typical Michigan cheating bullshit.
3: There's 1 second remaining in the game. Third down.
2: And of course, the corrupt f***ing refs give Michigan another chance. And Bryce Underwood unloads an absolute piss missile tutty to save Michigan's entire season.
4: Stand back there and rip piss missiles at people.
1: Again, that's fake.
0: That's hilarious.
1: If you weren't sure.
0: Yes.
1: But that's kind of how it felt.
0: Well, it kind of was. And again, Michigan certainly didn't deserve to win that game. They played like crap. It was awful. And so they didn't deserve it. They got the win, though. They drop out of the top 10, which is, which is good, I guess.
1: Out of the top 25.
0: Well, it's as they should, because they should have lost that game. And again, I feel bad for Western Michigan, but again, make the play.
1: Well, I'm with you there, but if you're a Michigan man, and the amount of money you're paying Underwood, what do you do in today's NIL world when you've got a very expensive quarterback who plays like that? You can't bench the guy because boosters are paying him a whole lot of money.
0: We better play better is all I've got to say.
1: Thanks, Dad. Hey, Dan, you're on the Blitz. What's going on, man?
5: Hey, can you guys hear me?
0: Yeah.
5: Okay, cool. No, so I'm just a quick point. I'm a lifelong diehard Wolverine fan. Plus, I listen to your show every day at this time.
0: Appreciate it.
5: Love hearing you guys. But I'm agreeing with almost everything that has just been said. In fact, the true story was I watched the game with 0.0 left, and it was obvious there was no interference. I turned it off and went to bed. Disgruntled, depressed. Knowing it, you know, the season ain't over, really. If we win all the rest of the games, we still can be where we want to be. We got to play the Buckeyes, Oregon, and Indiana. But I thought we lost. My wife didn't know anything different. And I said to myself, who's the first Dick? I think I can say brother-in-law or brother who's going to text me. It was my brother-in-law. And the message was, you lucky F. And I couldn't. I had no idea what it was. You know, I purposely wasn't watching Sports Center, and I turned it on, and so yeah, that's how I spent a night. And it's weird how you feel 50% better.
1: Do you feel? You really feel better? I mean, Michigan fans stormed the field after beating Western Michigan.
5: No! Don't get me wrong. I feel 50% better. I said,
1: okay.
5: They deserve to lose.
0: Yeah,
5: they deserve to lose. They should have lost by the law, the letter law that they got to pretty quickly, the Big Ten did that morning with the MAC. That's why they're not upset. They're synced with the clock at the stadium. Whatever reason, NBC was not synced exactly with the clock. That's why what happened. The letter of the law was followed. The man jumped from out of bounds and touched the ball. And at that point, there was 0.1 second left. There was nothing wrong about it. Again, other than NBC and what everybody else saw was an accurate clock. That's got to get fixed. And we still deserve to lose. So, anyway, wanted to get that in. It's kind of funny. Thanks, guys.
1: Appreciate you, Dan. I mean,
0: he's right about that. And did you hear, was it ESPN last night? Kept saying we're not synced with the officials. They kept saying that.
1: But eventually they did because we always assume, and again, they are generally synced. Why they weren't in that situation, which is why it feels like there was controversy. Even then, it felt like that first Hail Mary pass was in the air for a really, really, really, really long time.
0: Yes, you can add another really.
1: Really long time.
0: It was, and who knows? I feel bad for Western Michigan, but hey, make the play. I'd have put 11 guys at the end zone.
1: And credit Michigan for making the play.
0: Well, I guess, right? Yeah.
1: I mean.
0: Sure.
1: But those guys already thought they won.
0: And
1: then Michigan storms the field.
0: Just put 11 guys back.
1: Embarrassing.
0: 11 guys. That is embarrassing.
1: That's embarrassing.
0: You're really going to storm the field because, wow, big win over, Western Michigan.
1: Uh-huh.
0: All right.
1: Been like Longhorn fans storming the field after beating the crap out of Texas State.
0: Yeah. Got a story to tell you about that. I heard from a pretty reliable source. I'll tell you when we return here on the Blitz, a 94.1 San Antonio Sports Star.
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10: Oh my goodness, on a Tuesday that feels like a Monday. Welcome to The Blitz. I'm Joe Reinagle. Jason Minix is here as well. We appreciate you spending a little time with us. 94.1 San Antonio Sports Star. Lots going on today, and unfortunately, it doesn't involve, well, some of it involves stuff on the field, some of it involves stuff in a meeting room or a courtroom, which is unfortunate for all of us.
12: LSU could be kicked out of the SEC. 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There's a shortcut there. If you're on YouTube, just search out San Antonio Sports Star. There is a column by Dan Walken with Yahoo. After 93 years of enabling its rule breakers, the SEC has finally found religion with LSU. It's deeply hypocritical, but threatening expulsion is their only shot to make self-governance work. It's pretty solid column if you get a chance to go read it, because really, I mean, You have rules. Do you have the ability to enforce them? The NCAA doesn't seem to have that ability, but do these conferences have that ability? As he writes, it's like taking blocks out of a Jenga set until eventually it falls apart. And I think Dan hits the nail. The NCAA doesn't seem to have that ability, but do these conferences have that ability? As he writes, it's like taking blocks out of a

0: on Thursday. That's when they're going to talk about it. And I wonder if it comes with a caveat. If they have the votes, Jason, I'm wondering, you go to LSU and say, look, we've got the votes. We've got 12 votes to kick you out of the conference. What are you going to do? What's your move? Are you going to end this charade or are you going to keep going with it? And I wonder if that's the point where LSU finally says, yeah, all right, forget about it. We're not going to do it.
1: I mean, there are rules and you got to follow them. And I do think there's some pressure on the SEC. They've called this meeting. If they don't follow through, then what is to stop LSU from continuing what they're doing? And just because you can doesn't mean you should, right? But what about everybody else? The SEC, if they're showing their teeth, they've got to bite. That's where they are at. It's almost like, all right, we've gone down this road. All of us that are parents, or when you were a kid, you knew what rules mom and dad really tried to enforce, and you knew where you could push that line. I think the SEC is, in a lot of ways, backed themselves into a corner, and now they've scheduled a vote. The fact that they have scheduled, it's one thing to threaten it. It's one thing to drop a little nugget to, or even for Greg Sankey to say, hey, all options are on the table, including expulsion. But now that you've called the vote, how do you not go through with the vote at this point?
0: Well, you got to go through with the vote. You have to. I mean, they're going to go through with the vote. Then what do you do? Do you just kick them out and that's it? Or do you say, look, we got the votes, LSU. What are you going to do? Are you going to continue this or are we going to follow through? Because we will follow through. It's going to be interesting to see. Thursday is going to be a fascinating day, to say the least. But first, hey, we got some breaking news. According to Adam Schefter, Baker Mayfield and the Bucks have reached an agreement today on a 3-year contract extension. He won't become a free agent after the season. There are no numbers given in this Adam Schefter tweet, but apparently a 3-year contract extension has been reached between Baker Mayfield and the Tampa Bay Buccaneers.
1: Yeah, I'm trying to think because his tweet says he has since signed a 3-year, $100 million contract and has now landed another 3-year extension. So obviously Baker was unhappy they didn't get a deal done before training camp. They weren't going to negotiate before the start of the season. Well, guess what? This week the season starts. So no numbers yet, a 3-year extension. So he's got the home. If you watched Quarterback on Netflix, you knew and know how he feels about Tampa Bay, his press conference at the beginning of training camp when a deal wasn't done. It's a big deal for the Bucs and I think a big deal for Baker. And you wonder if there are any other quarterbacks, C.J. Stroud, that will get a deal done this week prior to the start of the season.
0: Well, it will be interesting to see, but Baker Mayfield is locked up for another 3 years. So, if it's got to be bigger than the 3-year, $100 million contract, right?
1: Yeah.
0: It has to be bigger than that, which is what, about $33 million per year, roughly?
1: My guess, I don't know if he joins the $50 million club, but my guess is he will, or he's going to be very close to it. Again, part of this contract, when you see the deal, is how much of that 3 years and whatever the number is guaranteed dollars.
0: Mm-hmm.
1: That's what you need to look for here.
0: Well, they've got it done, just breaking right now, and now everybody is reporting on it, obviously. We can talk a little more about that. We can talk some Dallas Cowboys football because they got some bad news over the weekend with their best offensive lineman in Tyler Smith. He is going to be out for 4 to 6 weeks. Surgery today on his thumb, that's a big blow. And Jerry Jones on the radio this morning suggesting that the Cowboys might be working on a big deal. We'll discuss all of that when we continue here on the Blitz. 94.1 San Antonio Sports Star. Before we do that, though, I want to tell you about Kinetico Quality Water Systems of San Antonio. 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
0: Well, speaking of Brad Sham, we got the Cowboys Hour coming up at 6 o'clock right after the Blitz. His special guest tonight, Von Miller. You don't want to miss that. That's for sure. It's coming up at 6 o'clock right after the Blitz here on 94.1 San Antonio Sports Star. Jeff Traylor, the head coach of the UTSA Roadrunners, joining us here in about 14, 15 minutes or so. Normally joins us on Monday, but since we were off yesterday, he's kind enough to join us today.
3: Absolutely. I just hope he's not MIA for the first 30 minutes of the interview.
0: Come on.
3: I'm going to guess he set an extra reminder.
0: We'll give him
3: for today. Big week for UTSA.
0: Sure is.
3: Big win on Saturday. The dome looked great. The broadcast was iffy at best. I was watching it on the plane, but the dome looked good. But this week, it's Texas State, and we know what happened last time they went up there.
0: Well, they've lost two in a row to those guys.
3: Yeah, but one was ugly.
0: Yeah, well, that's true, but you certainly don't want to make it a trifecta.
3: No.
0: That's a big game for UTSA. I think they need to win this one. I really do.
3: 3 years, $165 million is the number Schefter is reporting for Baker Mayfield. That's $55 a year. Have not seen what the guaranteed numbers are for Baker Mayfield. And as we get ready to start the NFL season, Cowboys on Sunday without Tyler Smith. Thumb surgery. Now, I've got an idea. Zach Martin. Come out of retirement. If 35-year-old Aaron Donald can come out of retirement, why can't 35-year-old Zach Martin give me six games?
0: Well, he probably could, but does he want to? That's the thing.
3: I mean,
0: Aaron Donald wanted to.
3: Well, when he saw the team that was being put together and has a chance to go get another ring. If you're Zach Martin, you never got that chance to get a ring. You played on some good teams, but, I mean, there are worse ideas out there, aren't there? I mean, you know, you have Jerry... talking about making some moves primarily to help the defense. And again, I don't know who this Jerry Jones is. He's not talking about 5 years down the road. He's not talking about hurting a team 2 years from now. We're using that draft capital. It's all about what can they do to make this Dallas Cowboys team better and by better, win a championship this year. That's what he's trying to get done. In fact, he was on 105.3 The Fan today. And, you know, he was asked, remember in Oxnard, he talked about having serious trade talks. He was asked this morning by the boys if those talks are still continuing.
18: The best way for me to answer that is not timing wise right on something this morning or this week, but if you looked at it, generally speaking, we're in play. And that's the best way to describe it.
0: We're in play. Well, they've got the money.
3: Yep.
0: They did with all the restructures that they did. They've got the money. They can go out. They can make a deal. Obviously, everybody was speculating about a Max Crosby. Christian Gonzalez off the table. He's reached a huge deal with the New England Patriots. So there you go.
3: Well, I mean, you wonder. I mean, obviously, they now have a big question mark on the offensive line. They had a question mark at the tackle position. Could they use that trade capital while we're all looking at a defensive guy like Max Crosby? Could they be looking somewhere else? What area, if we were to kick tires, Jerry, would we be kicking?
18: Again, that's obvious.
3: Is it?
18: Can look and see that defensively, and that's as deep as I'm going to go here, and I know it's too broad for this answer, but I'm going to make it anyway. You could look for it to be defensively. We've made our big move there for us with bringing Broderick Jones in, and I wouldn't look for us to do something differently. We've really got our running backs in great shape, I think. Receivers in great shape. That tight end room is really strong, and that quarterback room is really, really strong. We were really excited over getting Milton back. So when you look at all of that, then you probably could see more than likely depth on defense, but defense would be the place.
3: Mm-hmm.
0: So defense would be the place. I'm kind of agreeing with you, Jason, to be honest with you. I mean, the depth on that offensive line right now is pretty thin. I mean, really thin, especially for the next 4 to 6 weeks while Tyler Smith is out. You just hope that the Cowboys don't have any issues there or injury problems over the first 4 or 5 ball games.
3: But when you look at it, and again, they have a lot more information than we do. They made the decision to trade for Broderick Jones and then ship Nate Thomas to the Texans, while knowing Tyler Smith was dealing with this thumb. We didn't hear about this thumb while we were in Oxnard, but apparently the injury either developed there or he went to Oxnard with it, depending on which answer you listen to from Shoddy and or Jerry Jones. But it's something that they thought they could work through the season, and surgery a couple of weeks ago wasn't the best play. What happened and why now, who knows? But they made those moves and set their roster knowing that Tyler Smith was dealing with this thumb and surgery could be an option, which it is now, and what the time frame would be like. So they have to be comfortable with what they have depth-wise to ship a Nate Thomas out. And again, I don't know if he's got flexibility to play tackle or not. I know T.J. Bass can play multiple positions, but you look at your 5 best offensive linemen, T.J. Bass was always considered one of those guys, and that would have been kicking Tyler Smith out the tackle. So all the different scenarios that the Cowboys front office and coaches went through on how they were going to put together that offensive line room were there. But I look at it now, and I seriously question the depth of this offensive line when you start the season without one of the best guards in the NFL.
0: Well, and those were the question marks of this team. You look at the offense, excuse me, you look at the offense, and it was hard to find a weakness other than the offensive line. And I'm talking about, obviously, the tackles, because the middle of that offensive line is solid. But now you lose your best offensive lineman for the first, at least the first 4 weeks and possibly as many as 6, with this thumb issue. And that's a concern. T.J. Bass may be adequate, but he's certainly not a Tyler Smith. And that weakness just became even weaker than it was before. And it's a concern. And we'll see how that affects. Look, say what you will about the New York Giants. I don't think they're a good team. I don't think they're going to be very good, but they do have a good defensive line. So that that offensive line of the Cowboys is going to be tested on Sunday night.
3: Well, not only that, and again, I know he said the running back room is good, and we know what the quarterback can do and those wide receivers, but and then they get Washington, then they play Baltimore down in Rio, and then they have the Houston Texans, and then Tampa Bay. And 6 weeks, game 6 is Green Bay. You know who's supposed to be back for that Green Bay game? Now, not that he would be going one-on-one with Tyler Smith, but you want a strong offensive line. So

0: are we looking at October 26th, November 1st, October 18th for Tyler Smith? Who knows? But in that, I mean, 4 to 6 week injury, but I know he's said to be a fast healer. And at what point can they club it up and go? But, you know, you're talking about your thumb and gripping, as you can't, you know, hold if you don't have a good thumb. You can't move people the same way. It's a little bit different.
1: No, it is a lot different, and it will be interesting to see. But certainly their best offensive lineman,
0: Zach Martin,
1: on the shelf.
0: Let's just put that out there. Why not?
1: See, here's the thing. I haven't seen any Zach Martin videos of him, you know, muscled up and working out and all of that kind of stuff.
0: You never saw muscled up videos of Zach Martin when he was playing.
1: Well, this is true. This is true. Can't argue with that point. Jeff Traylor, the head coach of the UTSA Roadrunners, he's going to join us next here on the Blitz on 94.1 San Antonio Sports Star. Got a question for you. Got a question for you, and it is a question that I know you have pondered before. Let me just ask it. Have you ever wanted to drive an exotic or luxury vehicle without the commitment of buying one? Well, guess what? You can do that very thing with Pascucci Prestige, because they have something really unique. Right now, they're looking for their founding members. Those members get exclusive perks. So think about this scenario. Instead of just owning one luxury car, you get access to an incredible fleet of luxury and exotic vehicles. 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
9: UTSA Roadrunners get off to a great start this season. They beat UTRGV 45-16 in the Alamo Dome on Saturday. I'm Joe Reinagle. That is Jason Minix.
10: Let's talk about it in the upcoming game against Texas State. UTSA head football coach Jeff Traylor joined us on the Byers Barricades guest line. A conversation brought to you by Ancira Ford in Floresville. Coach, I know it's Tuesday, so you've already tried to put UTRGV behind you, but can we talk about it a little bit?
11: Oh, I always enjoy talking about a win. It's a lot better than the alternative.
10: 525 yards. Watching the game, I mean, for game one, I thought everything looked good. I know coaches are always going to find some things to be nitpicky about. What didn't you like about the win?
11: Well, we were good the first and second quarter. I didn't think we were real good in the third. We had three penalties on three drives, you know, that killed three drives, which is unexcusable because they were all, you know, unforced errors. It wasn't like, you know, it's just stuff we did. So that's always frustrating. Defensively, you know, the penalties again killed us, kind of like offense. The DPI, you know, I thought was a good play. I mean, it can go either way. I'm okay with that. But hitting the quarterback late is unexcusable. We had a quarterback fly, and that quarterback is the one that always flies. And we knew that, and we hit him. That's unexcusable. So those kind of things are just frustrating. And then, you know, we kicked and punted really well the first half, and my specialist kind of wet the bed there in the second half.
9: Coach, you know, we always talk about going into that first game, you really don't know what to expect. You had a pretty good camp. Things look good, but you don't know what to expect. What did you learn about your team after game one?
11: What did I learn about them? I don't know that I learned anything. I know I was proud of them for the way they handled the crowd. UTRGV had a really good crowd there. The atmosphere was fantastic. That dome is so loud. It's very similar to the way the Army games are played. You know, Army always has a great crowd that shows up, so there's noise the entire game. We handled that well. UTRGV did a great job of getting after us. They're a really good FCS football team, and our kids were prepared. We were mature. We weren't as physical as I thought we'd be. We weren't as violent as I thought we'd be. That's the thing I'm most disappointed in. I'm not saying we played down, but if that's our full-speed gear, that's alarming with the team we got coming here to play Saturday.
10: We'll get into Texas State in a moment, Jeff, as we visit with Jeff Traylor, head football coach at UTSA. Offensively, Owen looks sharp, and you talked a lot a couple weeks ago about when healthy, how good is he? 22 of 27, 275, three touchdowns, and one of those touchdown catches in the back of the end zone obviously made a SportsCenter top 10 play, but Owen looks sharp. That's what a healthy Owen McCown looks like?
11: Yeah, it was just really good. He missed two throws. He missed a slant on fourth down and five where a linebacker kind of got in his face, and he could have done a better job with his arm angle. He missed a throw on the mesh that he wishes he had back. But other than that, he was pretty much perfect. A couple of pressures that, they out-schemed us on, and he really bailed us out. One, he got a first down on. Or I don't know if he got a first down. He might have split short. But the second one, he escaped and threw the ball away, which got us, a whole lot better than a sack. So that was just really good. And we can incorporate some more quarterback run game, which we haven't done, at all last year once he got hurt. He got hurt in the Texas State game last year, and we had to deal with that, the entire season. And I think you guys saw enough of him in 24 that you could kind of figure out something wasn't right with him.
10: Yep.
8: All right, Coach, I not to be a jerk, but I'm going to bring up something negative. And you tell me if it was something you're concerned about or was it just garbage time. RGV rolls up 422 total yards. Is that something that you're not concerned with? Did that happen more so in the second half when the game was out of hand, or are you concerned about that?
11: Well, the rushing yards came, in the fourth quarter, but it doesn't matter. Our threes get coached, too. I mean, they go out there and make plays. I mean, that's not excusable. But they did run the ball on our ones and twos as well. They did a good job on a third and long, having us in a five-man box, and they blocked us. So that's kudos to them. The quarterback did a really good job of scrambling. I think he's really good. Travis hit a home run on that kid. He got outside contain on us, and Brad Jackson is as good as there is in the country at that. So it's very alarming. So there are some things there, Joe, to your point, that we've got to clean up or Texas State will break the clock Saturday.
10: Coach, I saw a tweet from J.J. Perez earlier from your press conference where you said that was the most embarrassing moment since you've been at UTSA. And the fact that they have beaten you the last 2 years, what's the week like for your players? You got UTRGV out of the way. And I know it had to be somewhat difficult not to look past and get ready for Texas State, but even in the post-game press conferences, it was already talk about Texas State. So you guys didn't seem to celebrate the win very much. It was right on to the rivalry game.
11: Yeah, well, they deserve that. They're that good. This is the best one we've played so far, and we haven't fared very well the last two. They really got a lot going right now, from the president to the AD to the university to GJ. They've got a lot of momentum. They got a new conference. That place has always been a gold mine, and they've struck a match right now. Their campus is on fire. Their fan base is on fire. Their city's on fire. They got a ton of momentum. I know the Texans loss looks really bad, but if you watch the game, they moved the ball up and down the field. They missed a chip shot field goal. They turned it over twice. And I know that's part of the game. I understand that. But Texas is as good as I've seen them. So I just have a lot. I think Brad's as good as anybody at quarterback. I think 1-11 and receiver are fantastic. They had the biggest O-line in the country. I mean, factually, the biggest O-line in the country. Got a great roster. They've done really, really well. And I hate it because, the relationship I have for GJ, as far as that's our rival, but I'm happy that GJ – is having great success. Now, I will admit I enjoy Will Stein's wins more than GJ's wins. Even I love them both the same.
4: Coach, you know, looking at that, and you're absolutely right, and I saw some of that Texas game, and the Bobcats were able to move the football, especially on the ground against that Texas defense. I mean, that offensive line that you're talking about for Texas State really did a pretty good job in that capacity.
11: Yeah, I agree. It's very scary. They rotate, you know, they rotate about five backs in that game. I don't know if they'll play all five against us. We'll see. But they all gained yards. And 1-11 are as good as there are. You know, 11's as good with the ball in his hands as anybody in the country, and one is he's killed us 2 years in a row. So we've got a lot to get cleaned up if we're going to have any chance. And their crowd is just phenomenal. It's going to be, you know, hotter than fish grease in a negative way. You know, it's going to be that way for both teams. And it's going to be a game that we've worked hard for and we're prepared for. We've got to go play it Saturday.
10: Jeff Traylor, head football coach of the UTSA Roadrunners here on the Blitz, brought to you by Ansira Ford in Floresville. Coach, as you talk about that, the 2:30 game, all the talk about the heat, and I know they're telling fans that you can bring water and all that kind of stuff. How do you prepare your team to play in the heat like that and be strong for four quarters?
11: I think you have to be careful. I mean, a lot of people that don't practice in the heat would say you just got to go out there and get used to the heat. Well, that's a very old way of thinking. Do I think you have to practice in the heat some? Yes, I do. But if you practice in the heat all the way to Friday, you're not going to have anything in the tank for Saturday because you're getting so dehydrated before the game ever starts. So you got to use good common sense. You got to educate your kids about, you know, how much hydration, what they should be hydrating with, how often. You know, we've got, as tactfully as possible, urination charts all over the facility where they can tell the color of their urination is the indication of if you're hydrated or not. It's nonstop talk about what they eat and what they drink and how much sleep they're getting right now.
4: How do you do that? I mean, you've got to rely on the players, I guess, to take care of themselves when it comes to that. And I know you've got a great staff over there that is going to help them with that. But I guess at the end of the day, Jeff, you just got to trust the players that they're doing the right thing.
11: Well, we weigh them in the morning when they get there. We weigh them after practice. We weigh them when they come in for meetings. And we weigh them when they leave after they eat. You got to stay, you know, near your body weight. Wouldn't that be a great thing, man? Don't we miss those days?
10: Yes. No. Get weighed three times a day.
11: I mean, yeah, I try to weigh. I don't even know if I ever want to weigh, honestly. But, yeah, so we're measuring a lot of that. We've got things to get their body core temperature down. The science behind all this and the data behind it is just incredible now. You know, our sports nutritionist, Hunter, does a really good job. Something we haven't had before, but we've had that position now for the last couple of years. It's been a big addition for us. And we practiced it, you know, on the sideline, what that's going to be like in practice, what all gear we're going to have there for the game Saturday. It's all because I don't want this to be where I'm cycling them out before the game even begins. So all the stuff we've got for the sideline Saturday, we've been prepping in practice as well.
10: Jeff Traylor joining us here on the Blitz on 94.1 at San Antonio Sports Star. Coach, you all the years that we've been doing this, you talk about journaling every day and after every game and then going back and referencing that week or what the situation is. Have you gone back and looked at what your notes were about the last couple of times you played Texas State, especially traveling to San Marcos with some of the issues that, if I remember correctly, last year were there? Are you doing anything differently this week that you can talk about on the radio?
11: Well, I've said the things I've said in my notes the last couple of times. It just seems like their kids care about this game more than my kids do. You know, and what is that? What have I done wrong that's made our kids not get as excited about playing them as they have for us? And the video shows it. For whatever reason, their kids get really, really excited to play us, and they play their very best against us. And we haven't done that yet. We have not done that. And we've got to figure that puzzle out quickly, or they'll embarrass us Saturday.
4: Jeff, having a game like you

0: had in the Alamo Dome week one, where the kids, you got a big win, maybe a little momentum. Does that help in that prospect and to getting these guys fired up and wanting to get off to that 2-0 start?
1: It's a great debate. You know, it's a great debate. You know, last year it was opposite. We played A&M first, and they had an easier game. And it worked out well for them. So this year they've got Texas first. We had the easier game. So, you know, it'll be very interesting to see how much, you know, all that matters. I mean, I even heard GJ talking about it. So they asked him the same question in his press conference. And, you know, he answered the same way I did, honestly. We'll know more after Saturday about 6:30. I don't know what the right thing is. Obviously, Texas played a much, much better – I mean, UTSA, help me, Texas State played a much, much better team by playing the University of Texas. Nothing against UTRGV. It's just the University of Texas. So you can tell a lot more about your evals of your players. Now, UTRGV played our tails off. I'm not there trying to minimize that. But that's an FCS school, so, you know, our players should be bigger, stronger, and faster than their kids should be. So I'm sure his evals are better. How much do they have to leave on the field? Did practicing, did playing in the heat help them, or will it hurt them Saturday? Those are all questions that remain to be seen, and they'll be answered, you know, like I said, Saturday night by about 6:30.
2: And not that you're looking past Texas State, but when you're watching this film, knowing that you've got this Saturday's opponent and next Saturday's opponent, do you – are you watching Texas thinking about what you're going to do against them, or is it strictly Texas State and then the following week you'll break down Texas? How do you separate the two?
1: Yeah, I mean, you're only watching Texas State. It's not like you don't when you see Coleman make one of those insane catches, you know, or Wingo make one of those insane catches, or that running back for NC State make one of those insane runs, or Simmons, you know, just the most unbelievable defensive end in the country, that you don't notice them. That's not where your focus is. Your focus is on Texas State. And then you see these, you know, freaks, and you're like, holy mackerel. Nick Brown's going to have a great game in his coaching debut because I'm going to play the COVID card that week and let Nick coach that game.
2: All right, Coach, you bring it up. And, again, that's a next Monday conversation. And we all know what Texas will do. I want to ask a general coaching question. Situation last night, you know, Florida State and SMU are ready to play. The power goes out, and then they decide they're going to play, but the communication isn't the same. And Jimbo Fisher on the set almost loses his mind because the helmet communication isn't there and the iPads aren't there. And he's like, and they probably haven't practiced signals. Do you guys practice for all these various situations? Like, if helmet communication isn't available, do you have your hand signals? Is that stuff that you guys work on? Or now that you saw it, is that something you now have to work on?
1: Yeah, we work it, you know, one period per week, just in case. Offense and defense. So, I mean, who knows? You never know. And that'd be a terrible day if you didn't have that ability to communicate. So, yes, we work it every week. Once a week, we work it.
0: Well, I guess you have to, but I mean, still though, when something like that happens, it just throws off the entire routine. I don't know if you've ever experienced that, Coach. Yeah, I can't remember your time at UTSA.
2: It'd be just like a weather delay.
0: I guess so. You just, I guess you just deal with it the best way you can, coaches and players.
1: But we didn't deal with it real well at all versus North Texas because we had the weather delay there. You know, they had an indoor, which was smart of Eric. They're over there practicing. You know, we're locked up in a locker the whole time. So, we didn't deal with it well there. Now, our headsets were working. But when any of that, when it changes kids' routine, it's tough. When you're at home, it's to your advantage because you've got a better locker room. You've got, you know, people that can take care of you. And when you're on the road, you're stuck probably in a bad locker room. And they're going to keep you there. As you heard Lane Kiffin talk, they made Clemson stay in there 90 extra minutes just to make them be miserable before the game started. So, but still, even if you have hand signals, there are certain things you like to tell your quarterback up to the 15-second mark. The 15-second mark, he goes dead. So, where I thought SMU had a real advantage, you know, Jennings has been their quarterback for a long time. So, I don't think he needs to hear from his coach. But if you get a quarterback in the court in the transfer portal, which Mike just got that guy, I believe, you're probably still talking to him about, looks like they're going to bring boundary pressure. Watch out over there. Looks like they're bringing field pressure or if they're playing coverage, check the run right here. He's losing all that. If you have, where you have a veteran quarterback, he already knows all those checks. You don't have to tell him anything.
2: True. And, Coach, your thoughts on what happened at the end of the Michigan-Western Michigan game?
1: Well, I know that coach, who's a friend of mine, is a way better human than I am. I cannot imagine me being able to control myself that well with you two guys rage-baiting me on a radio call. But he was first class, man. It was just a travesty. This is the crazy part. I had just gotten home. I was watching UTRGV versus UTSA on my iPad. And I was watching University of Texas versus Texas State on my TV. I was trying to get two things done at one time. I'd grade one quarter of our game, and I'd watch one quarter of their game. And my daughter texted me and said that Western Michigan had just beat Michigan. And I'm like, well, good for him. He's a good friend of mine. Then she texted me back. She said, you got to turn it on. They're putting one second on the clock. I'm like, what? And I literally wrote to her. I said, Big Ten conspiracy, ha-ha. And I was just teasing. And then I flipped it over there real quickly, and I watched the Hail Mary, and I'm like, could you imagine us celebrating winning that? And imagine when we beat Illinois. They had the same situation, Hail Mary. We knocked it down, and they put 1 second back on the clock, and that thing counts the next time. That would be hard to stomach, man. That would be hard to stomach.
0: But Jeff, I'm curious, in a situation like that, Western Michigan had to be just like, what the hell is going on? And then they complete the Hail Mary. I mean, is it tough to get your kids to focus at that point in time and try and make that play and actually win the game again?
1: Well, I've never had to do it. You just know you're outgunned when you play Michigan. They've got bigger players than you. So anytime you give an opportunity to throw it up to their bigger guys twice, you know, the odds go up twice as high. I know that they were trying to bring pressure from the quarterback's arm side, which a lot of us do, and you saw them check and slide the whole protection that way. And when they picked that up, I know he had time to get it down there. I didn't feel good. And then I saw him celebrating, and I felt really, really bad, for Western Michigan. And Kyle Winningham is also a wonderful, wonderful person. But gosh, that was tough.
2: Yeah, it was tough. Well, Coach, always appreciate it. Thanks for allowing us to rage bait. We'll do it again next Monday.
0: Yeah, absolutely.
1: Y'all are really good. I was prayed up and rested ready the other day. I hope I'm just good next Monday or Tuesday. Sorry. Great hearing from you guys. Thank y'all. Appreciate y'all very much. God bless and birds up.
2: God bless, birds up. 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
0: Well, we're talking a little college football with Jeff Traylor. We'll continue that conversation, some of it on the field, some of it perhaps in a boardroom or a courtroom, depending on where you want to go. We'll do that. Shireen Williams is also going to join us in the next hour. About 5:15 or so, we'll talk some Cowboys football. This is The Blitz on 94.1 San Antonio Sports Star. Got to make plans to head out to the Big Blind on Saturday. And I'm going to tell you why. It is Player Appreciation Day on Saturday. Now, it all starts about 11:30 in the morning. They have a fun, friendly game. And that's what they call it. It's out there every Saturday morning. I love playing in that game. It's just so much fun because you go in there. It is a friendly game. It's a fun game. That's what they designed it to do. You go out there and you just have some fun with players of your own ability. And it's a nice tournament, good competition, and it is a lot of fun. But it continues all day long. They're going to have a live DJ out there plus free food. That's right. A live DJ out there plus free food. You're also going to have an opportunity to get into a drawing for a Harley Davidson on Saturday, September the 12th. But you don't have to wait till Saturday to get out there. They've got stuff going on all week long. The Big Blind. It is a fun place to go, a great place to go and have a great time. 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You're not going to miss a minute of the action. 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
0: Bad news for the Dallas Cowboys ahead of the start of the season. All-pro guard Tyler Smith had surgery today on his thumb. He's going to miss 4 to 6 weeks. Injury is a ligament tear that he attempted to play through. New England Patriots came to an agreement with quarterback Christian Gonzalez. 4 years, $135 million. 102 of that is guaranteed. And Tampa Bay and Baker Mayfield have reached an agreement on a 3-year extension. 3 years, $155 million.
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2: On a Tuesday. Boy, it sure feels like a Monday, doesn't it? Big Labor Day weekend. Hope you all had a great weekend doing whatever it is that you do on a long weekend. I'm Joe Reinagle. Jason Minix is here as well, and we appreciate you being a part of the Blitz on 94.1 San Antonio Sports Star.
3: Dude, I'm just glad that we had real college football to watch over the weekend.
2: Yep.
3: We get the NFL starting tomorrow, and football season is here. And you think about some of the college games, and we had some really good games. We had a lot of blowouts, as you might expect, during the first week. I mean, we always get excited for college football, and then you get 70-7.
2: Oregon struggled.
3: Oregon struggled.
2: Had a tough time.
3: Oregon struggled.
2: Ole Miss had a hard time.
3: But Ole Miss was able to get the win, and more importantly, another hot blonde goes viral. Have you seen the if you haven't seen it, she's owning the moment. Take advantage of it. She made a video that is all over the internet. I think even
2: well, who
3: TMZ.
2: Is it, man?
3: It's some hot blonde.
2: That's it. So I can Google hot blonde and it'll show up.
3: Hot blonde Ole Miss game. she made a video showing her DMs.
2: Trying to think what that means.
3: The direct messages from horny old men like you that are trying to score with the college. Oh, I know you don't. You don't know what DM is, but. Go watch that video. It's hilarious.
2: All those old dudes are just like old dogs chasing a car. You ain't going to catch it, and if you do, you don't know what the hell you're going to do with it.
3: Some people might have a little bit more confidence in themselves.
2: I don't think so. They can think that in their mind, ain't happening.
3: The stones to just send a direct message to somebody you don't know, a college girl from a different state, is one thing. But, I mean, you worked in TV for many years.
2: Yeah.
3: Some of the DMs that the ladies get that you used to work with are far different than the DMs that you would get.
2: Yeah, without a doubt. I mean, and these, obviously, they're beautiful people. And they would get DMs from horny old dudes. And they, you know, some of them would be nice. Some of them would be, they'd get them from other women, too. Like, your hair looks awful.
3: Oh, yeah.
2: Hey, what kind of dress is that?
3: Sure.
2: Yeah.
3: No, it's to be a female in today's world is brutal. Our DMs, like I get one from, I don't know, some dude named Teddy. That Smith, he just needs to cowboy up and go all Ronnie Lott and just cut the thumb off and keep playing.
2: That's it.
3: Yeah.
2: I agree. Come on, take one for the team.
3: Yeah.
2: Let's go.
3: Yeah. You know what? What's crazy, though, is the story, and I thought, all right, we're going to get to games, and all this crap is going to be behind us,
2: mm-hmm.
3: and it's not.
2: Nope.
3: The SEC has called a meeting for Thursday.
2: Yep.
3: Where they are apparently going to vote on whether or not to kick LSU out of the SEC. That is our poll question right now on YouTube, which you can go vote. Go sasportstar.com and click through to the YouTube page. Simple yes or no question. Do you really think the SEC has the balls to kick LSU out of the conference? 67% of you say no. But I kind of feel like, and I'm with you, I'd be stunned. But SEC has made the threat to LSU. They have to follow up now. Otherwise, how else do you try to enforce your rules with everybody else in the conference?
2: Well, I think, and this is me speculating, I think this meeting on Thursday is to show LSU that they have the votes. I don't think they're going to kick them out on Thursday. I could be wrong, but I think it's more, look, we've got the votes to kick you out. What are you going to do? The ball's in your court. Are you going to stop this nonsense, or are you going to continue? And I think the ball would be in LSU's court at that point in time to make a decision and say, okay, that's enough of this clown show. And we're gonna comply with the rules and be a good member of the SEC.
3: I mean, we'll see. I mean, it's gonna be fascinating. There's a court hearing on Wednesday, and then of course the vote on Thursday. will they actually do it? That becomes the million-dollar question.
2: Yeah, I can't believe it's come to this point, to be totally honest with you. And a lot of this has to do with Lane Kiffin, the head coach at LSU, in his halftime interview. As he walked away from that interview, he said, to get out of that, I'm obviously did not sit well with the SEC.

0: able to circle the wagons. His team was ready to go. They looked ready to go. They looked in midseason form. They don't need those NFL guys, clearly, because he even said, imagine what they would do. But I look at their quarterback, Sam Leavitt. Now, he was a really good quarterback at Arizona State. Saturday night, that was the best I've seen Sam Leavitt play. And this is a guy that has had a lot of success at Arizona State. One offseason with Lane Kiffin, and he looks like a completely different quarterback. And Kenny Dillingham at Arizona State is an offensive guy. He develops quarterbacks. And, man, Sam Leavitt looked good. Everybody looked good. And Clemson looked like dog mess. and again, I mean, you saw what Texas did to Texas State. We know Texas State is a better team than what we saw on Saturday. And we're going to see a better team from Texas State Saturday when they take on UTSA. That could be one hell of a football game.
1: Yep.
0: That UTSA, you just heard from Coach Traylor. Those guys have to have the juice going up to San Marcos and figure it out. But I don't know what to think about Clemson. I mean, Dabo was all surly today when he was asked about his roster. And he's not a fan of the portal and not a fan of the NIL. And that certainly showed. And, oh, Dabo, well, wait till the end of the year and ask me that question, you know, being a gotcha guy.
2: Do you regret anything about your offseason roster construction right now?
3: Chapel, you come with all these questions. I tell you, you're the gotcha guy. no, I don't. I don't, man. I regret being 0-1 right now. I regret that. But no, what can you ask me that at the end of the season? You know, the season ain't over. I mean, we got one game, got 11 more. What if we go 11-1? You promise me you'll ask me that then?
2: Yeah.
3: Okay, good. I'll answer it.
2: Yeah.
3: All right, but I'm not answering questions like that, you know, Chapel. I know that's your role, and that's in this environment, you know, to be the guy that wants to create all the controversy and ask the controversial questions. If that's who you are, that's fine. I get it, but I'll answer that in the season. We played one game. One game. All right. Did you play football?
2: No.
3: Okay. Well, they give you 12 games. And at the end of the year, you count them up. All right? And you know, that's when those type of questions are fair to me. You know, not after one game. To maybe the best team in the country. Maybe the best team in the country. All right? Now, other people have good teams and coaches and things like that, too. So I give them credit. We got 11 more games to go battle. And we'll count them up. Then you can ask me whatever question you want.
1: No, I think it's a legit question. Coach, you got your ass handed to you. It was not, you know, a down-to-the-wire pass that you lost but in the last second. I mean, you got crushed. You got embarrassed. And so I think it is a legit question when you look at it, because it looked like LSU's players were just head and shoulders better than what Clemson put on the field out there. And so I think it's a legit question. Your roster sucks. And do you honestly expect to go win your next game or the one after that or the one after that? I mean, I don't know how you could. You got crushed.
0: It was certainly a fair question. Certainly a timely question after the way they got embarrassed, especially knowing that he was against portal and against NIL and slow. And let's face it, most of the coaches that believe like Dabo are doing TV. Look around at all the old coaches that are now doing TV because they didn't want to deal with this mess.
1: Mm-hmm.
0: Or your teams suck. And Clemson is at a crossroads. How do you get rid of a legend when the game has passed him by? I don't know. I mean, we all thought that of Mac Brown at one point, right? Mac Brown, it was time for him to go. And it was ugly and it hurt and all that kind of stuff. It's going to be that way for Clemson, but it's time.
1: Well, I tell you, Dabo, and boy, you talk about going from the penthouse to the outhouse, man. Clemson has done that. And I just don't see any – what I saw the game that I watched against LSU, they're just outmatched, and I'm afraid they're going to be that way. Now, maybe they can compete in the ACC. Maybe those teams are a little bit more their level, but certainly you can't compete in a conference like the SEC. I think that's obvious. Because I'm not sure LSU is the best team in the SEC. You know, Dabo trying to make it up, they could be the best team in the country. Well, maybe they could be. But I don't think they're the best team in the SEC. And I think we'll find that out as the season goes along. But I don't know, man. It was an embarrassing loss.

0: loss, without a doubt. We got to take a break because we got Mother Football coming up. Shereen Williams joining us next here on the Blitz on 94.1 San Antonio Sports Star. What a weekend of college football it was, and it gave me the opportunity to fliff. That's right. I fliffed around and found out. Exactly right. What are you talking about, Joe, and fliff? Let me tell you what I'm talking about. It is a great place to go and make plays, make the games you're watching even that much more exciting. Fliff, F-L-I-F-F. 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
8: Bad news for the Dallas Cowboys today. Tyler Smith out 4 to 6 weeks. Had surgery today on his thumb. This is the Blitz on 94.1 San Antonio Sports Star. I'm Joe Reinagel. 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
9: Along with Shireen Williams from ProFootballTalk.com joining us now on the Buyers Barricades guest line. Have you seen Zach Martin lately? I mean, if a 35-year-old Aaron Donald can come back, can we get Zach for 4 to 6 weeks?
10: Only if he could play left tackle. I think that's their biggest concern at this point. You just lost your insurance over there at left tackle. So it's now or never at left tackle, because you don't have Tyler Smith to come there and save you if Tyler Guyton isn't what you expected him to be this season in his third season. T.J. Bass will be fine at left guard. I'm not saying that he's Tyler Smith, but he may be the best backup offensive lineman in the league. He's a starter for probably any other team in the league. He will be fine. What's not fine is your insurance policy at left tackle if Tyler Guyton's not good. You don't have the option of moving Tyler Smith out there like you did at the end of last season. So that's the bad thing, I think, for the Cowboys, is they've now lost their insurance policy, and they can't afford any more injuries in the offensive line because the depth just is not good there, even after the trade for Broderick Jones.
8: I tell you, Shireen, when you look at this Cowboys offense, and I said it before this injury happened or that we found out about it, but, I mean, that to me is the weakest link, especially when you're talking about the tackles. And now the depth on that offensive line is just, boy, you can't afford for anything to happen right now.
10: No, you really can't. And, you know, I would say it's probably that way for most teams in the NFL, but – you know, if you're just talking about the Cowboys, I mean, that's the deal. You got to have a left tackle. And I know that the Chiefs are kind of going through the same thing. You know, they've played in 5 Super Bowls and had 5 different left tackles. And, you know, their left tackle is going to be out for week one, just like the Cowboys' left tackle is going to be out for, well, a possible left tackle. I get he's not really their left tackle, but I'm saying they're going to have to make do without their best offensive lineman and a potential left tackle, because I do think Tyler Smith is their best left tackle on the roster. I think their best 5 offensive linemen include T.J. Bass and including Tyler Smith playing left tackle, but he was going to play left guard. nonetheless, you have to be able to overcome those

0: things is my point. The Chiefs have been able to do that. The Cowboys, if they're any good, will be able to do that. No matter who they put there, they'll be able to overcome that, get a game plan together. If it's obvious that Tyler Guyton can't handle the pressure over there, they have to have a plan for, all right, we got to get the ball out of his hands. Let's do some different plays and get the ball out of Dak Prescott's hands and let's run the ball. So if they've got to have a plan for that, I'm sure they will. They'll be prepared in case Tyler Guyton can't hold up, but it becomes a huge concern if he doesn't, because there is no guarantee that Tyler Smith comes back in 4 to 6 weeks. This is a serious thing for him. It could be longer than that, and I would be willing to bet that it's going to be longer than that. I think he's probably going to miss roughly half the season, so they're going to have to be prepared to play without him for a while now, however long that takes to get that thing healed and get him back.
1: You know, Serena, as you say that, and it's very doom and gloomy-ish, part of me is thinking, okay, he had this issue in Oxnard. They didn't take care of it then for whatever reason. And again, medical people, wait, rest, see if it gets better, surgery, last resort. I get that. But then the front office also makes a trade for Broderick Jones. But then they also trade away a Nate Thomas in the process. So no depth there. And again, whether, you know, Nate's at least a good warm body that understands what the Cowboys are doing. So I'm trying to figure out, knowing the issues that could be facing Tyler Smith, now I question one of the moves that they did in trading away a depth piece in Nate Thomas.
0: Yeah, possibly. I mean, basically they just switched out Broderick Jones with Nate Thomas, and they had more faith in what Broderick Jones brings than what they did in Nate Thomas. I just think it came down to they had no faith in Nate Thomas and his ability to hold up on the pass rush and one-on-one coverage. I think that's really what it boiled down to, saying, hey, if it comes down to it, we're not going to play this guy. And I think, you know, for anybody who was around in that time, I think you just get some shivers when you think back to Chaz Green playing left tackle for the Cowboys. And it's a little turnstile there against Adrian Claiborne. I don't think anyone who watched that game will ever forget how that played out with not having a left tackle. And I think it brings horrors back to any Cowboy fan. And they're thinking about that today of, you know, is Tyler Guyton going to be able to hold up? And Lord help them if he gets hurt because of what they might have there behind him. I think it's a real concern.
2: All right, Shereen. Jerry Jones on the radio this morning, again, suggesting that obviously the Cowboys have a lot of money that at their disposal at this point in time after redoing the three contracts on Friday. What do you think Jerry means? And he is insistent that if they make a move, it's going to be on the defensive side of the football.
0: Yeah, and that could change, again, depending on what happens, you know, at left tackle and what happens with the injuries and all that. This isn't something that's, I would be shocked if something that happens in the next month. This is something that's going to happen down the line at the trade deadline. No one is looking to trade, and I get Michael Parsons was traded before the start of the season. I don't think a team is looking to trade a player. I don't think the Steelers are looking to trade Joey Porter at this point. You know, you think about guys who are maybe in contract disputes with their teams or possibilities. That's why Micah got traded last year. I don't see that. I don't think there's any player out there the Cowboys would be interested in who another team is willing to give up right now. I guess if you went and offered three first-round draft picks, they'd probably say yeah to it. But I don't know if there's anybody out there other than Myles Garrett who's worked three first-round draft picks, and we know he's not getting traded again. So this is something that you're probably going to see happen at the trade deadline. They'll get a good look at their team. They'll see what they need. And if it's a left tackle, then go out and get the left tackle and spend that first-round draft pick next year or in 2 years on a left tackle, whatever it is that you think you need to get over the hump. And maybe their pass rushers are just fine. That's the other thing. They're going to get to see them for a few weeks. And maybe they're just fine. Maybe they say, hey, we don't need, we're not one player away. We think we have what we need to win now. And you hold on to that draft pick, that first-round draft pick, and you feel fine about it. So I like that they're going to get to see their team, see what their needs are, and possibly not have to make a move at the trade deadline. I like that.

0: Shireen Williams from Pro Football Talk here on the Blitz. Shireen, Sunday night, Cowboys Giants, 12th time they will, or they've met 12 times to open the season. Cowboys 11-1. Do they make it 12-1 on Sunday night?
1: Yeah, I don't think there's any doubt they're going to win this game. I do think it will be close and come down to the end. I think the Giants are better. But I think the Cowboys win this game. I think if they don't win this game, then we have a different conversation next Tuesday of, oh my gosh, you know, doom and gloom. And DFW, everybody has high Super Bowl aspirations, including the Jones family, the players, the fans, everyone. They've built this up. And if they lose this game, I think all bets are off. And I think it is going to be doom and gloom next week in DFW. They have to win this game, especially when you look at their schedule. This is one you mark down as a W. It better be a W at the end. They made it close last year against the Giants. I think it'll be close again, but I think they do win this game.
2: You know, Shireen, what do you think when you, if you're Brian Schottenheimer, are you watching tape from Baltimore to try to get a handle on what John Harbaugh's doing when you're looking at the Giants? Because let's face it, I mean, nobody really knows what that team's going to look like.
1: That makes it tough. I think you probably in the offseason looked at Ravens tape and you looked at the preseason since then. You've looked at the preseason tape and, you know, you've watched some Giants tape from last year. So I think there's a little bit of all that. But it does make it difficult when you have a head coach coming from a different program that you haven't seen and you don't know what they intend to do and how they intend to use their players. So it is a bit of a mystery, and that does give the Giants perhaps a little bit of an advantage, not knowing what they're going to do. But you also have that with the Cowboys with Christian Parker. I mean, how much is he going to blitz? What's he going to do? How's he going to get after the pass? And how's this? They've totally switched schemes. How's this 3-4 going to look? Are they going to be in the 3-4 the whole entire time, or is that just their base defense, and they're going to go to a 4-3 at times? You don't know. So I think it kind of works both ways on both sides with Christian Parker calling the plays for the Cowboys defense.
0: Shireen Williams, a distinguished alum from Texas A&M, now part of the SEC family. So fair to ask you this question. Do you think the SEC actually has the stones to kick LSU out of the club?
1: No. Wouldn't ESPN come back and say, hey, we're going to renegotiate this TV deal because LSU gets some really good ratings for us, and we made this deal with you when LSU was in your conference, and they're not in your conference anymore. So I don't think there's any possible way they kick out LSU. I think what they're trying to do is establish that the SEC and all conferences can do what they want to do, that they have rules that teams have to follow or they're not in the SEC. So I think it's an idle threat, but I think that teams will listen to this and potentially a judge will rule on this and say, yes, you're right. A conference has the right to set rules and the members must follow those rules to remain a member of that conference. So I don't expect them to be kicked out. I don't think anyone expects them to be kicked out, but I do think it's part of the lawsuit, part of the ploy to get what they want and say, you've got to follow our rules. Every team has to follow our rules, every school, in anything we do. And if they get that, then they've gotten what they want moving forward.
2: Well, I'm just curious, then why have this meeting on Thursday? Is this just turned into a game of chicken?
1: Yeah, I don't think there's any way they're kicking LSU out of the conference. Again, I think it's all part of the ploy to try to get what they want long term. And yeah, they'll meet and they'll say, "Oh, we're not going to vote them out. This is just this is a warning to LSU that we can kick them out if we want to kick them out. If they don't do what we want them to do and follow the rules, this is we're going to sanction you, whatever they're going to do, reprimand you, whatever it is." Slap on the hand, don't do this again. If you do, we're really going to come down hard on you. I think that's what it's going to be. You know what? If they kick them out, all bets are off. Wow, that would be something, wouldn't it?
2: Yeah, it would be.
0: It'd be pretty incredible. And then where does LSU end up in the Big 12?
1: What if they go independent? What if they join Notre Dame and get their own TV deal and end up as an independent.
0: I don't think the playoff committee would let them in. They wouldn't give them the free pass to the playoffs like they did Notre Dame. So
1: yeah.
0: They would have to go to a conference. You know, they dominate the Southland.
1: I think, you know, the ACC, I bet, would pick them up. I can't see the Big Ten. They're such pals with the SEC. And the Big Ten wants this as well. They want teams to follow rules. And so I can't see the Big Ten picking them up if that were to happen. But I can see the ACC saying, okay, we'll take them. And they'd probably be a pretty good fit, in the ACC.
2: Going to be interesting to see Thursday.
0: Absolutely. Of course, tomorrow we have football.
2: Yes.
0: We have made it, Shireen. We have made it to football season.
1: We have.
0: We have made it. Next Tuesday when we talk, we'll be reacting to whatever it is we see from the Dallas Cowboys on Sunday night.
1: Yeah, we'll see what happens. It's going to be fun.
0: Good stuff. Talk to you next week. Always appreciate it.
1: Thank you.
0: The great Shireen Williams from Pro Football Talk. 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
2: Good stuff from Shireen Williams. And she could be like our friend Rob Thompson, who's upset that, well, the Aggies dropped two spots in the latest AP Top 25 poll.
0: Well, they did because other people moved up.
2: I'm just saying.
0: You win big, but it wasn't pretty enough.
2: It is kind of weird that Texas moved up a spot.
0: Texas, but well, this is because Oregon dropped.
2: Wow. They did. They dropped, five spots?
0: You know, and then Michigan dropped all the way out of the top 25 after a win.
2: Good. They should have.
0: A win.
2: Yes.
0: Asterisk.
2: Yeah, no doubt about it. Lots more to do here on this edition of the Blitz, 94.1 San Antonio Sports Star.
0: You know, football season is here. We had a great weekend of college football. The pros get going tomorrow. Then we have a game on Thursday, and then the full slate on a Sunday. So let me tell you about BetUS.com. 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
2: NFL Football Eve. That sounds good. We will have NFL football tomorrow. A Super Bowl rematch, New England and Seattle, to kick off the NFL season. Cannot wait.
0: It cannot wait. And that also means Thursday, the Blitz is going to be live out at the Rue Pub, 281 in Redland Road, because you get San Francisco and the Rams. Now, they're playing in Australia. And if you listen to Kyle Shanahan, he has no idea what day it is down there.
21: And we did our totally normal routine. I'm not sure because we're, like I said, we're a little confused with, when I look at my clock and it says the time, and then I try to see my family's time and it says the time, but it says yesterday. I don't even get how that's possible. So I feel like I'm in the future. And then also when we play on our Friday, which I think is a Thursday in the U.S., we're such creatures of habit. So I call today Tuesday. I call today Wednesday, which is the first day we put in a game plan. But I think it's Monday. However, though, it's Sunday in the present. So, like, I'm going to mess that up all week if you guys ask me, but today is just our first day of the game plan, which is a Wednesday. We'll put in some on a Thursday. Friday's the final part of the game plan. Saturday we walk through when we play on Sunday, which is a Friday in Australia and a Thursday in the U.S. So don't ever make me do that again.
0: But let's simplify things. 2 o'clock Thursday here in San Antonio, we're going to be live at the Rue Pub at 281 in Redland Road.
2: That's simple enough.
0: That's simple enough. 2 to 6. Then we're going to have football afterwards. Speaking of the Rude, their 13th anniversary party is going to be Saturday.
2: Oh, wow.
0: Saturday.
2: Very
0: cool.
2: So
0: you think about Saturday. It's their 13th anniversary. They're going to have all kinds of stuff. I don't know, celebration, champagne stuff. Texas, Ohio State. It's a pretty good game. And there's also a big fight that night. That Garcia fight is Saturday night. Then a big old birthday party for the Rue Pub.
2: What did you mention, Texas, Ohio State?
0: Texas, Ohio State.
2: Saying. I think that's the draw, is it not?
0: I mean, sure.
2: Yes.
0: I mean, 11 a.m., you get the Aggies and Arizona State.
2: All right.
0: Middle of the day games, at least here locally, it feels like UTSA, Texas State. I haven't even really looked to see what the other games are that are going to be on, but this game is so important for UTSA, and it's feels kind of weird to say it that way because, you know, Southwest Texas State's been around forever.
2: Mm-hmm.
0: And the day UTSA hired Larry Coker, they became the Roadrunners, bigger on the national relevancy stage than the Bobcats in all their gazillion years of playing. In the last couple of years, there has been a shift. And G.J. Kinney and what he has done with that program, and now that they're in the Pac-12, say what you want about the Pac-12, they're in the Pac-12. But the way they have handled UTSA the last couple of years, and to hear Jeff Traylor earlier today say, my guys don't get as excited, and he hadn't figured that. That surprises
2: me. It surprises me, too.
0: Because rivalries, generally it's a rivalry game because there's good sport hate between both. And I don't know if Jeff is trying to downplay it a little bit because he knows how good Texas State is. Now, Jeff is always very, very complimentary of the opponent. And to say that this might be the best team that Texas State has had, and that might be true. I saw Brad Jackson in high school when he was at Reagan. They've got some studs. That kid is legit. I'm honestly surprised he stayed in San Marcos after the year he had last year.
2: Well, I'm going to tell you something, and I know the final score doesn't appear that, but Texas State rolled up over 400 yards of offense against Texas last week.
0: Yeah.
2: So you take that as you will, but 400 yards of offense in Austin against the Texas Longhorns, the number five team in the country at that time. They're number four now. But that should tell you everything you need to know about what UTSA's in for. Don't let that final score fool you up in Austin last week.
0: Well, and again, last year the Bobcats embarrassed UTSA.
2: Yep.
0: And you know, they're already talking about it being hot up there.
2: Oh, it's going to be hot.
0: I've seen
2: 2:30 kickoff.
0: I've seen some people on social media talking about the last time they went up there, the stadium wasn't ready, the concession stands weren't. I saw that their president, and I will say this about Texas State, they have great leadership. Their president and their athletic director get it.
2: Yep.
0: They get football. They support football. When you look at what Texas State has done with their program, it really is incredible. And reading some of the tweets from Kelly, how do you say his last name, Damphouse or whatever? I mean, the improvements they've made at concessions and with the stadium and the money they poured into it, and Don Coryell, their athletic director, is fantastic. That's what real leadership is like when you want to build a football program. And they're going to be ready. But when I see UTSA fans saying maybe we shouldn't drive up to San Marcos because traffic sucks and the bathroom lines suck and it takes forever to get something to eat or drink at a concession stands, dude, that's crap. It's a rivalry game.
2: It is.
0: You go up there, you tailgate, you have fun, you be loud, and you support your team.
2: Well, hopefully there is a good crowd up in San Marcos. Roadrunner-wise,
0: let's see how many UTSA fans.
2: Yeah,
0: go.
2: That's what I mean. How many wearing orange up there? Look, it's going to be a blast. I can't wait for that game. It's going to be fun. But I'm with you, and it's not going to make or break UTSA. But just think about it. You've lost to these guys twice in a row. You certainly don't want to make it three times in a row. And for this UTSA team that I think is quality, I think they've got a good squad this year. I really do, and a team that can certainly compete for the American Conference Championship. You don't want to lose this game. So you got Texas next. You know, it's something about starting a season 2-1 versus 1-2. It makes a hell of a difference for a lot of reasons.
0: And again, if you, I mean, Texas is Texas, right? But you 1-2, especially if anything close happens in San Marcos like it did, and they get embarrassed, which I don't see happening. But I'm a little concerned that coach is like, yeah, my team wasn't violent enough. They weren't tough enough against UTRGV. And I don't know if that's just Jeff playing the cards close to his vest or preparing us for, yeah, when they come back for that next home game, it's going to be 1-2. Still love us.
2: Exactly. And it makes a difference.
0: And it's weird to think that where these programs were just a couple of years ago, I feel like UTSA

0: needs this one more than Texas State needs this one.
1: Absolutely, they do.
0: Bad news for the Dallas Cowboys as we get ready to start the regular season on Sunday after what has been an incredible offseason with no bad news, no drama. You find out, well, their best offensive lineman is going to miss at least 4 to 6 weeks thumb surgery. Let's talk about it with our injury update powered by the Sports Institute at TSAOG Orthopedics and Spine, online at TSAOG.com. Dr. Harrison Schofield joining us now on the Byers Barricades guest line. And Doc, Tyler Smith had thumb surgery today. Apparently a ligament issue in his thumb that they've known about for a couple of weeks. Decided in Oxnard that let's see if it gets any better before putting off surgery. From a medical perspective, when you're looking at an injury like that, a couple of weeks of rest versus let's do the surgery now so you start the rehab process sooner, what goes into that decision-making process from a doctor standpoint?
2: Yeah, so a few different things. So it sounds like the most likely thing as far as a ligament injury in the thumb would be what's called the ulnar collateral ligament in the thumb. It's a really important ligament in the thumb because it helps with pinching and with grip strength, and certainly for an offensive lineman, it's something that's going to be tested very frequently. So that ligament can be stretched out and injured over time, kind of from chronic wear and tear. And it can also be injured from a single event where it basically pops. So in my understanding of the injury, is this something that's maybe been lingering a little bit and may have been kind of a few small injuries that was kind of stretched out and been degenerated over time. And then when you're deciding surgery versus rehab and see how it goes, you're looking at both what it looks like structurally on the MRI, kind of the grade of the tear, as well as the exam and how much that ligament gaps on your exam. And just his tolerance to play. And that's, I mean, something you can brace and hopefully get away with in a lineman. So I mean, I think they're probably thinking, okay, hopefully we can brace this thing and, you know, maybe deal with it in the offseason. And it just sounds like it's probably become something that they didn't think that they were going to have to be able to get away with it all season and then didn't want to be dealing with it, you know, maybe later and affecting the postseason.
1: So, Doc, they're saying 4 to 6 weeks. Is that typical of a surgery like that?
2: Yeah, that's pretty typical, and it's a little bit faster timeline than it used to be historically, because oftentimes they'll add what's called an internal brace. So they'll repair the ligament itself and then actually add high-strength suture material within the across the ligament to help basically, like it sounds, a brace that goes across inside the body and it remains in there permanently. So that can allow you to accelerate the timeline a little bit.
0: Knucklehead question, Doc, but sometimes we see an offensive lineman with an injured hand and they basically just put a big old club there and let him go play. Why is that not apparently an option here for Tyler Smith?
2: Yeah, I imagine they tried to do that. I mean, certainly, you know, as an offensive lineman, your grip strength is super important, and I'm sure they tried to brace the heck out of this thing and see if they'd get away with it. And obviously they didn't feel like that he could do his job appropriately with that. I mean, it sounds like that's what they tried to do, and I think that certainly is a reasonable option. But it sounds like just wasn't enough, and it was a severe enough injury that wasn't going to do it.
0: Is that an option potentially 3 or 4 weeks into the rehab process just to get him out there, or does he need to be 100% ready to go with no kind of club or anything?
2: Yeah, I think it's definitely an option. I'm sure they're going to brace when they come back, but, you know, in the game time scenario, you know, you want to avoid a re-injury and then having to start the whole thing over. So I think the last thing you want to do is try them out there too early, and then you just can't, you know, in game time, you know, speed, you can't predict exactly what's going to happen, so you'd hate to get a re-injury, but I'm sure they're going to have him in some kind of brace when he goes back out there.
0: I'm sure you didn't expect to talk all thumbs today either, but that's what we did. Doc, always appreciate the time and knowledge.
2: Yeah, and I know we're always talking Cowboys, so I figured that's what we'd focus on.
0: That's it. There you go. Dr. Harrison Schofield on the Byers Barricades guest line with our injury update powered by the Sports Institute at TSAOG Orthopedics and Spine, online at TSAOG.com.
1: I didn't like the way Shereen Williams was talking, that it could be even longer than that. I don't know. Hopefully not. And you get Tyler Smith back in. They need him. I mean, obviously, he's the anchor of that offensive line.
0: Just cut the thumb off and go play.
1: Well, that's what I'm saying, man. Yeah. Come on, take one for the
0: team.
1: Come on. Will you? Unbelievable.
0: You're not putting your Super Bowl ring on your thumb?
1: Yeah, you could do that. Why not?
0: Hmm.
1: Or not.
0: Or
1: may,
0: not.
1: May you get a one of those RoboCop ones.
0: Cowboys Hour with Brad Sham is coming up. Vaughn Miller is the guest while Ryan Engel figures out fingers.
1: Yeah, fingers and thumbs and toes and all that other stuff. Have a great night, everybody.
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11: Hey, everybody. Hey, we're back.
16: Let's go.
11: And you're back. And everybody's back. Hey, thank you very much. Happy Labor Day. We believe in laboring on Labor Day. And so thank you very much. We are, for those of you listening on the radio or watching on the intrawebs, we are at Sidecar Social at the Star District in Frisco. This will be our home almost every Monday night throughout the rest of the football season. There will be exceptions. We'll let you know in advance. But we are just thrilled to have the opportunity to be back and let you have a chance to meet these players. Everybody's so very excited. And what did he just say, Nicole? What did the man just say? It's Miller time.
16: It's Miller time.
11: So that's who else are we going to have for our very first guest
16: time.
11: But the great future Hall of Famer, Von Miller?
16: Let's get it.
11: Thank you for coming.
21: Thank you guys for having me. This is cool.
11: Yeah, I really appreciate it. We always say welcome to those of you who are joining us wherever you are on the Texas, on the Cowboys radio network. In Texas, in Louisiana, in Arkansas, Oklahoma, wherever you might be. We certainly welcome those of you who have come out to get out of the heat at Sidecar Social. Plenty of, we counted them, there are actually 97 big screens around the room. And Nicole's very excited because she wants to watch the U.S. Open so she can steal it. Who are you for?
16: Coco Gauff. Come
11: course.
16: On, man.
11: Okay.
16: Come on, man.
11: Okay. and what about?
16: Naomi Osaka?
11: Are there men playing, too?
16: Or there are, but I like watching women's tennis.
11: Okay.
16: I played tennis, you know, in college. So
11: okay, I do,
16: nice
11: I do know that. Okay, so anyway, this is the place to be. Great food and drinks, and we're going to really get the stage set for the Cowboys season. And these little boxes, Vaughn, are cameras to record on the DallasCowboys.com. So, hey, y'all.
16: What
11: if
16: up?
11: It's, how's your Wednesday evening or whenever it is you're watching this? Thank you all for being here. How cool is it that Von Miller's finally a Dallas Cowboy? Huh? How cool is that? And to find out how cool it is, maybe where we ought to start is, it's been, what, 3 weeks, a month, quite almost like that? Does it feel like the little boy in DeSoto thought it would feel to actually now be wearing the uniform?
21: Yeah, it's super cool. And it was 3 weeks yesterday. I've been counting. I needed all 3 of those weeks just to get, like, the shock out of it, man. I'm starstruck, you know, to be a Dallas Cowboy, walking through the facility for the first time, looking how long that hallway is and, you know, all the history and on the wall and, you know, my new teammates and all the stars and gadgets. It's definitely amazing, and it's definitely an honor and a privilege to be a Dallas Cowboy for sure.
11: I know you have stopped somewhere. For those of you who have never been at the Star, on the hallway leading up to the entrance to the Cowboys locker room, there are some Super Bowl recaps, and there's what I think is a really cool Pro Bowl wall, and they do it by position. They break it down, who's got the most at each position, and they list them all. So have you had a chance in the last 3 weeks to stop and look at that wall and say, oh, yeah, I watched that guy. Oh, yeah, I love that guy.
21: Yeah, my first time walking in, like, I got there early, and I needed all that time because I just took my time and looked at all the players on the wall. But, you know, Emmitt Smith, Deion Sanders, Michael Irvin, Troy Aikman, you know, all the legends were up there. And it's just super cool. I always had a little piece of the Dallas Cowboys in my heart, even though I played for Denver and the Bills and L.A. and Washington. The Dallas Cowboys are still in there. Now I get to let it all out. So it's good.
16: It's funny because you say it was in your heart. Well, your dad was, you know, a big Cowboys fan growing up. And I remember when you first spoke with the media, you were kind of saying it was a dream within a dream. How much is your dad now proud? Of course, he's always been proud of your career. Yeah. But how much proud is he, you know, seeing that you are now the Dallas Cowboys?
21: Man, it's super cool. You know, with the Dallas Cowboys, you either love them or hate them. But you got, like, emotion involved for the Dallas Cowboys, no matter how you feel about them. And, you know, this is the first season where all of my family is unified for one team. it's always been like, oh, he plays for Denver, but we like the Cowboys, or, like, you know, this and that. But now, like, all of my family, all of my fans and friends and everybody here in Dallas, we're unified for one team this season, and it's super cool.
16: So the jerseys already, they've already gotten their jerseys, basically, is what you're saying.
21: Yeah, I got a lot of jerseys, I think.
11: And they're all number 40, by the way. we'll get into that.

0: I think I got 30 jerseys early. So
1: jeez.
0: I got everybody, kids, mom, dad, uncles, aunts. I got everybody a jersey.
2: Do you think this is something that just over the course of time, and especially over the last couple of years, you manifested, that you put in the universe? Because, dadgummit, while I've still got ability and something to give on the field, I am going to play for the Dallas Cowboys. Do you think you just made that happen?
0: Yeah, you definitely got to watch the things that you say, because I definitely talked it into existence. And this wasn't the first time where I had an opportunity to be a Dallas Cowboy. Right before I joined with the Bills, I talked to the Bills and the Dallas Cowboys at that time. It didn't work out. I ended up going to Buffalo, but I had that opportunity before I went to Buffalo, and you know, to get it again 4 years later is really cool.
2: Someone told me you might have had a chance to go back to Denver this year. Is that correct?
0: Yeah, I mean, we talked. Nothing ever fell through. I didn't burn any bridges with any of my old teams. So if it's whether it was the LA Rams or Buffalo Bills or the Denver Broncos, the Washington Commanders, I left on good terms. I love my teammates. I love all of my coaches. You know, that's what I take pride in is building those relationships and developing those relationships with all of my players and coaches. And I didn't burn any bridges with those guys. So it was always up in the air, but it was able to be a Dallas Cowboy, and it's really cool.
2: Now, I hesitate to say proud Aggie, because every Aggie I've ever met has been proud, so that covers all the ground. But can we say comfortably that had there been a transfer portal when you were in college, would you have ever gone to Texas?
0: No, I wouldn't have went to Texas. No, I wouldn't have went to Texas. They didn't want me.
2: They didn't want you.
0: You know, coming out, that was, you know, back when I was coming out, Texas and USC, like in the Reggie Bush, Vince Young era, like those were the two teams that you wanted to go to. And the way it worked out, those were the only teams that I didn't get offers from. So they didn't want me, and I don't think it would have ever been a possibility. And this transfer portal is crazy. Like, you can play 1 year and go somewhere and play, you know, another place the next year. But thankfully for me, I made some bad decisions in my life, and I made some good ones as well. And Texas A&M was definitely one of those good ones.
1: I think I saw a podcast where you were on, and you mentioned that something had happened with you and the coach at that time.
0: Yeah.
1: And you were thinking about going to Florida. Was Florida ever on your radar at all?
0: Yeah, Florida was my number two school, and
2: Was that Spurrier?
0: No, that was Urban Meyer.
2: Oh, Meyer, of course.
0: And Greg Madison was the defensive line coach.
2: Okay.
0: And this was like in the Tim Tebow days where they were racking up wins, and they had like great players. And you know, my sophomore year, I actually got suspended, and I was leaving, you know, my school. I called my dad, and he was like, "Nope, we turned the car around. We going back." And you know, thankfully, I've always had my dad in every single important decision that I've ever made in my life. And you know, thank God I had him in that moment, because that was another great decision that I was able to make.
2: Speaking of podcasts, and we were just before we went on the air, some of you may have seen clips or read summaries of Von has a podcast that there are clips on the internet where you're saying that the way your contract is, what you're really being paid for is to be a leader and to be, I think the quote was, they're paying me for the locker room. I can get 8 sacks, but they're paying me for the locker room.
0: Yeah.
2: Without context, that can be misunderstood. And so I want to give everyone the opportunity to hear you say what you came here for was to play football and win games as a player.
0: Yeah. Well, I'm, of course, like, you know, I'm a sack daddy. I'm here to sack the quarterback. I'm here to help out with the pass rush. I'm here to contribute to wins. You know, I was saying that, you know, I'm a locker room guy, and that's just how I view that. I'm not viewing it for the football element of it. Obviously, I'm here to play football. I'm here to sack the quarterback. But I'm viewing it for the team and developing the guys and imparting some of my wisdom in the Super Bowl culture that I've been around. That's my perception of that deal. It's not like it's a crazy blockbuster contract or anything like that. I'm not viewing it like that. I'm viewing it to help the team and my guys get better.
1: What was kind of the conversation with you and the coaching staff in that aspect of you when you found out you were coming to the Cowboys? What was something your selling point in that area?
0: I think, you know, my selling point was I know how to win. I know what it looks like to win. And that was my selling point. And obviously, I can still get sacks too. Like, I only played 37%.

last year, and I was able to get 9 sacks. And out of those 9 sacks, I had four half sacks. So those 4 half sacks could have easily been sacks. Well, really, one of them was a true half sack. So okay. I can still get sacks too. Like, I only played 37% last year, and I was able to get 9 sacks. And out of those 9 sacks, I had 4 half sacks. So those 4 half sacks could have easily been.

0: We got receivers, we got running backs, we got tight ends, we got a MVP caliber quarterback, and we're going to be able to get up on guys. And I feel like, you know, my true ability to be able to show I have more moments to be able to go after the quarterback this season with the Dallas Cowboys.
1: And because almost everyone within the sound of our voice and listening has seen you play, and some of us now have had the opportunity to watch you practice for a month. I mean, your first practice, you had four rushes and pushed a tackle back into the pocket twice, and that was your first practice in uniform, let alone pads. So no one's committing anybody to anything because no one knows what happens.
0: Yeah.
1: But we all see what kind of shape you keep yourself in. We all understand that you are prideful about how you play and how you condition and all of that. I mean, you don't view this as your last hurrah necessarily, do you?
0: No, what I like to do is what I've done the last two seasons. I get halfway through the season and I can kind of be like, okay, I can play next season too. I don't want to be one of those guys that say, yeah, this is my last season, because I really don't know. You know, I've been down on my knees and prayed to God for this opportunity. You know, to go out there and have success on the field and to be a great football player. It's a gift to play, you know, football. I don't want to leave too early, and I don't want to get kicked out either. So it's kind of that sweet spot, and I'm still in that sweet spot. So halfway through the season, I can start, like, predicting, like, am I feeling good? Do I still got it? And I can kind of predict, you know, about week 10, you know, week 10, week 12, can I play next year? And that's what I've done the last 2 years.
1: And if the season goes the way a lot of people hope, and you guys are all having fun, and you're playing up to your own expectations,
0: yeah,
1: could we envision a circumstance under which you come into the facility one day and put on the blue and the star and say, well, why would I want to take this off
0: yet? I mean, I'd never want to take it off. This has always been a dream. I'm going to tell you what, though, if the season goes how we want it to, like, and we're able to go all the way and win a Super Bowl, I think it would be tough to, you know, come back after that.
1: Okay.
0: To have the opportunity to walk out like a champion with the confetti, you know, like Peyton Manning did and a few others did.
1: Elway, yeah.
0: Then,
1: yep.
0: You know, to win, like, on your last one, it'll be tough. It'll definitely be a conversation that I'd have to have. But, you know, that's long down the road.
1: Yeah,
0: we're taking it week by week. But if we have success, you know, this is how it goes. Like, you want to leave out on top.
1: Let's hope that's a problem that you have the opportunity to confront later on.
0: Yeah.
1: We're going to take a break, and we have so much more to discuss with the great Von Miller, finally a Dallas Cowboy, for crying out loud.
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1: Von Miller is our guest on the Cowboys Hour. It's really Miller time. We'll be right back.
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5: At Sidecar Social in the Star District in Frisco. Woo! Welcome back, everybody. I'm Brad Sham with Nicole Hutchinson, our very special guest for the first Cowboys Hour of the season, number 40, Von Miller, who's been waiting all his life for this opportunity. Let's talk about two aspects of the team first, if we can, now that you have been practicing with everybody and had a chance to see it up close for almost a month. First of all, from just the football standpoint, there are a lot of guys that people don't know any. Cowboy fans, they don't know anything about Dee Winters. They don't know anything about Jalen Thompson. They don't know very much about Kobe Durant. They know you, and they know the tackles, and they know Rashawn Gary, and But there are some overshown. There are key guys who are really good football players, and most of these folks haven't seen them. That's my opinion anyway. Just from a football standpoint, when you stand back and look at what you're playing in the middle of, what's your evaluation?
6: They've done a really good job constructing this team. I played with some great tackles, whether it's Aaron Donald, Derek Wolfe, Deron Payne, Javon Kinlaw. I played with some dominant tackles, but to have, you know, the two guys that we got, like Quinn Williams and Kenny Clark, I've never had that combo before. It's definitely built inside out. The strength of our team is our defensive tackles. We got a really strong interior. Overshawn and Dee Winters are very athletic. Deron Bland has been a big-time corner in the league for a while. Our safeties are great. We got guys all around. Obviously, the offense is very, very strong too. Two of the best wide receivers in the league. One of the best quarterbacks in the league. Really good running back. Offensive line is stout. Hopefully, we'll be able to get Tyler Smith back, you know, quick. But we got a lot of guys on this team, and we got a lot of great coaches, and that usually leads to success.
5: Some of these guys on defense. I just want you to tell people a little bit more about Winters, Durant, Obonya, Thompson. So these guys, people they don't know these. What do those guys bring that people haven't seen yet?
6: I think Obonya, he's born to play the run, and you mix him in there in our base defense with Quinn Williams and Kenny Clark. Like it's insane how stout that defensive line is. Caleb is amazing too. He can play the run and pass. He can play nickel. He can play corner. He can play, you know, safety. He's very athletic. He'd be able to match up on some of these top receivers that they have around the league. Very, very stout on defense, and, you know, it's going to be exciting.
7: What's impressed you the most about a guy like Caleb? Because obviously his IQ is there. He was praised about that coming out of Ohio State. You've seen it, I mean, obviously on the practice field. What's been the most impressive thing about a young player like him?
6: You know, this is my 16th year in the league, and When you have rookies, you can tell that they're rookies. It's only been two other rookies that have just skipped rookie season and gone to year two. Patrick Surtain, you know, he was never a rookie. Like, it might have said rookie on
7: the paper.
6: On the paper, but he was never a rookie. He was wild.

0: beyond his years, and he played like it. Jerry Jeudy was wise beyond his years, and he played like it. He just had natural athletic abilities. They both of those guys skipped year one. They just year two players right out the box. And Caleb Downs is the same way. Those are the three players that I've been around in my 16 years that don't look like rookies, don't act like rookies. You know, these young guys coming in, they are very, very talented. And those three that I played with are definitely beyond their year.
1: Can you give us a story that kind of illustrates that you've seen, what you've seen out of Caleb that kind of shows that?
0: Oh, just his athletic ability. Like when he's out there going against guys, whether it's CD or anybody, he doesn't like look like a rookie. He doesn't make rookie mistakes. He doesn't play like a rookie. He doesn't act like a rookie. You know, it's been super cool, you know, to really get to know those guys and be around them.
2: The one of the secrets of defense is communication, knowing what the guy next to you is going to do, all of that. This defensive team is going to be on the field Sunday night, has never played a game together, and haven't played a preseason game together. It only stands to reason that it's going to take a little time for you guys to find your stride, and no matter how well coached you are and how much talent individually you have, you got to play together for a while. So yeah. How do you as a group function at the level that you want to function at while you are still figuring out who one another is?
0: I think we really get that done in practice. I haven't, you know, seen any lapses of communication in practice or in the high pressure situations that we've had, whether it's preseason or not. Like, you know, our defensive scheme isn't, you know, that complicated. You know, we have some complicated plays, but we've been able to learn that stuff, been able to pick up on the concepts that coach is really trying to, you know, get us to pick up and learn. I hope that's not the case. You know, I feel like we can come out the box and have really tight communication and play really well as a defensive unit.
2: Now, the other aspect, and you alluded to this, I think your very first press conference in Oxnard, is the leadership, not only that you bring, but that you're walking into. There's a tremendous amount of character and wisdom and intelligence and competitiveness in that defensive room. I was, just so everyone knows, a little conversation that I initiated with Darren Woodson last week, and I wound up telling him, I think they've got more, this group's got more. They had some great leaders. That's why they won Super Bowls. But this group's got more depth of character, intelligence, and leadership. How will that manifest itself, and how will it help over the course of a season that brings the inevitable difficulties?
0: You know, we got guys like Quinn Williams, Kenny Clark. You know, those both are our captains. Overshawn, you know, D. Winters. I actually voted for, you know, Caleb Downs to be our bonus captain. You get offense, defense, special teams, and it was Dak and Quinn Williams and Aubrey, of course. But my bonus guy was Caleb.
2: Like even as a rookie?
0: Even as a rookie, you know, that was my vote. You know, I felt like, you know, he can do it. I felt like he's a natural-born leader, went to O-State, played in a lot of big games, plays big. You know, the moment is never too big for him. And, you know, when you got guys like that all over, like, the roster, you know, that – it can't help but lead to success. You just got to stay healthy, play as a unit. And I think those crunch time moments are really be the defining moments. Like, you can go out there and play great defense, but those fourth and ones for the game, or those last drives of the game, or, you know, we need a turnover to get our offense back in the game. Those moments are the moments that define a defense. Whether it's, you know, you can play big and get all the sacks and get all the interceptions, but those crunch time moments is what really makes a championship defense, and we really don't know what type of defense we are until we experience those moments.
2: You had 15 prior opening games, right? This is year 16. You know better than, I think, anybody else what you'll feel like and what guys will feel like when they run out of the tunnel at Giants, or whatever the hell name of the stadium is now in New Jersey on Sunday night. But this team together for the first time with all the anticipation, what's that going to feel like? What's that going to be like?
0: For me, I'm going to be grateful. I'm going to be appreciative. These last 3 years have been amazing, you know, especially to come back from injury and have another shot at you know, playing football in National Football League. Each and every year I get more and more appreciative. I always loved playing football. I've always been grateful to have this opportunity. But playing, you know, a kid's game at 37 years old is amazing. Every year my kids get older. I got a 5-year-old, a 3-year-old, and a 9-month-old. And my 5-year-old, he's really starting to get it. Like, he's really starting to understand that dad plays football for the Dallas Cowboys. And, you know, each and every year that I continue to play, he understands even more. So I'm very appreciative to have an opportunity to show my kids who daddy is.
1: You've kind of played under multiple different defensive coordinators. Christian Parker, probably the youngest, am I right,
0: yep,
1: that you played under? Talk about what he's kind of brought in out of you that maybe other defensive coordinators haven't been able to do.
0: Oh, yeah. You know, Christian Parker, this is our first time being on the same team. You know, he was a DB's coach when I was with the Denver Broncos. And, you know, last year he was with the Eagles. And, you know, right after the season, we played the Eagles our last game of the season. And, you know, I was just talking to him, you know, my dream is to be in the front office.
1: Yeah.
0: And, you know, his dream is to be a defensive coordinator, head coach one day. And we were just talking about those dreams. And, you know, I got his number and we talked about, you know, opportunities. And I was like, hopefully our paths cross again. Didn't know it was going to be like this. You know, him being my coach for the Dallas Cowboys and me playing for the Dallas Cowboys. But I definitely felt like our paths would cross again in some capacity. And it's really cool to be teammates again.
2: Maybe that'll be when you hire him to be the head coach.
0: Yeah, I think that'll be super cool to have the opportunity for me to be a GM, and that'll be my first coach. That'll be good.
2: All right, we're going to talk a little bit about that, and we're going to talk about Greener Pastures Chicken and some of the things that make Von Miller who he is, besides the football player, the remarkable person that he is. And Nicole, who else is making our conversation possible this evening?
1: I got this one right here.
2: Okay.
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3: And welcome back to Sidecar Social, the Star District in Frisco. Brad Schamm and Nicole Hutchinson and future Hall of Famer Von Miller. When you were at DeSoto, did you know that you were going to be a really good professional football player? Did you know it that young?
4: I always had belief in myself. Did I know I was going to be the number two pick and Super Bowl MVP? No, that just kind of happened. But I always had belief that I would make it to the National Football League in some capacity. I knew I would get my opportunity, but I had no idea to be like this, though.
3: Now, when you came into the league as the number two pick, did you say to yourself or anybody else, I believe I will be in the Hall of Fame someday?
4: Yeah, I mean, I always had that belief, and I got some sick dreams. I got some sick dreams. I don't share them, you know, often, but I really do got some dreams that I work hard and try to achieve, and that was definitely one of them for sure.
5: I think I read a story where you were in fifth grade, and it was your mom who snuck you in football.
4: Mm-hmm.
5: Talk a little bit about that. Like, did you always know you wanted to play football, and was that something that you kind of like said, "Hey, mom, like I know dad don't think I want to play football," but how did that kind of come along?
4: I had no idea. My mom did that, and you know, I remember going to football practice for the first time. We hopped in the Suburban. We hopped in the back. She said, "Change, put on your football stuff." I put on my stuff in the back of the Suburban while we're going to practice. We practice. We hop back in the Suburban. She said, "Take off your football stuff, put back on your house clothes." I just thought that was normal. One day my dad, like, opened up the Suburban and all the football stuff fell out the back. And he was like, "What's this?" And it was a surprise. I had no idea. I thought that's what everybody was doing getting ready for practice. But, you know, my mom, she snuck us in the football for, I think, the first 8 weeks of the season. It wasn't until, like, the championship game when my dad found out. And by that time, we were already in the championship game. And, you know, we were already, you know, really good at it. And he just kind of went with the flow. But definitely conversation was had between my mom and my dad. I'm not sure what it was, but they definitely had a conversation.
3: But you've said that your initial interest in the sport was sparked by your dad's fandom for the team you play for now.
4: Yep.
3: But you never said to him, "Daddy, I'm going to play for that team someday."
4: I mean, I said, you know, kids, they say all type of stuff. And I definitely said I was going to play for the Dallas Cowboys, you know, growing up, or I wanted to play for the Dallas Cowboys. You know, my core memory is seeing my dad, like, scream. He was screaming at the TV, and I ran back there, and, you know, I saw him watching a game, and I just remember the star, like, and I was like, "Hey, I want to do that one day. I want to make my dad scream like that." And, you know, I have that opportunity to do it for our team this year, so that would be super cool.
5: What has your dad meant for you, and not just football, but for you, and kind of being that role model for you? What's he meant for you?
4: Man, I've had great parents, mom and dad, a great supporting cast of family members as well. My brother and sister-in-law have been great as well. And, you know, I thought it was normal, you know, to have mom and dad. But you, as you grow and you get older, and especially in the National Football League, that isn't always the case with everybody. And I'm super blessed and appreciative to have my mom and my dad. And my dad has been involved in every major decision that I've ever made, from financial decisions to family decisions to career decisions. And he's just been a blessing in my life, and I thank God to have, you know, both of my parents and for them to be healthy.
3: Now, you said earlier, and I really want to pursue this, about your desire to be in an NFL front office. Uh-huh. Now, in just a little bit of time that I've been close enough to observe you, it occurs to me that you will be a tremendous success at whatever you want to do. And it might be in business, which you're already a success in business. You could do this if you wanted to do this. I have no doubt you could act if that's what you wanted. I have no doubt. Look at that smile. You tell me the camera wouldn't love that smile. You've said you want to be in

0: And you want to be running an NFL front office. Yep. So when did that dream occur to you first?
1: It just kind of chose me, honestly. My very first, time realizing what was going on was at the Combine, and it was John Elway's first year as a GM. And, you had John Lynch in there, too, while we were doing our interview. And, John Lynch wasn't on the team. He was just shadowing John Elway, and I just, kind of paid attention to it. Following year, the San Francisco 49ers GM job was open, and John Lynch got that. And I was like, hey, he was in my interview last year with John Elway. And then you just kind of pay attention to things that, have been going on in front office. And I've been around some great GMs, whether it's Les Snead, Brandon Bean, Adam Peters. I've been around some great ones. And, I think that's for me. Not that I have, a special, talent or evaluation talent. I've just been around some really good players and some really good teams, some really good Super Bowl teams. And I would just try my best to recreate that, to build teams from the visions that I've had and the players that I've been around my whole entire life.
0: Now, am I making this up, or did I read that you've said you've already had conversations with Will McClay and
1: yeah.
0: you begin spending some time with Will to kind of show you the ropes? Is that the case?
1: Yeah, I do that. I do that everywhere I go. I mean, why not? Brandon Bean was, the one who really fanned that flame and really, stoked the fire and said that I could do it, and brought me down to the Combine and allowed me to be around the guys. He kind of was the one that got me going. So every team that I go on, I like to spend time with, the GM, director of pro personnel, NFL scouts, college scouts, and just kind of like pick their brain. Just, I'm already here. I'm already in the facility. I'm already around those guys. So I ask them all type of questions, and everybody's been open and receptive to answering any question that I have.
2: What's been like the best advice that they've kind of given you?
1: Everybody has great advice. Everybody has their own way of doing it. Every team has their own way of doing it, and everybody's good at it. And I just try to take the things that I think are great from every GM and every opportunity that I get. I just try to build this database of information on how to get it done. So whenever I have that opportunity, I can go for it.
0: Now, there's obviously a major player personnel and personnel evaluation function of a general manager's
1: yep.
0: job. There's also quite a significant business
1: yep.
0: side, and you're adept at that. We're about to get into that. But so what is there one side of that, one aspect of being a general manager that appeals to you more than others?
1: I enjoy being around people. I enjoy being around great people, whether that's coaches, whether is that athletic trainers, strength and conditioning coaches, nutritionists. I've been around some really good, lunch ladies and cafeteria workers as well, janitors. You can get, information from everybody. I can pick up something from anybody in the facility. I've been in some great facilities around some really great people, and that has been, the best part for me is just being around amazing people, and I would really enjoy the opportunity to be able to build my own team of amazing people.
2: When, because I'm manifesting this for you, when God blesses you with that opportunity eventually, what do you feel like you will be known for, pride yourself on when you do get that opportunity?
1: Just the infrastructure of a team. It's more than just a quarterback.
2: Mm-hmm.
1: Obviously, you need a great quarterback to go to the Super Bowl. You need a great defense. We all know those things. But there are so many people involved in winning. Like I said before, cafeteria workers, athletic trainers, strength and conditioning coaches, mental coaches. There are so many people that have a hand in winning and making a team successful. And I would really enjoy to be able to pick those people and bring those people into my organization.
0: Before we talk about some of your business ventures, there is one other of your teammates I'd love to hear you talk about. You've mentioned Caleb Downs. One of the most interesting and intriguing young men out there is Mr. Barham, who has a very particular demeanor around the media
1: yep.
0: and people he doesn't know, and it appears to me a different demeanor, not 180, I'm not talking about Jekyll Hyde, but he's just got a different demeanor around his teammates and coaches and that kind of thing. And I think people are really intrigued by him, both because of that menacing scowl that he loves to show off, and also the way he plays. What's your read on him?
1: Yeah, you know, I saw that. Like, I was surfing Twitter one day, and I saw that. But, you know, when he's in there with us, like, I saw it was like one person said they've never seen him smile before. And they would really enjoy to see him smile. He smiles all the time. I don't know what it is, like, especially, you know, when you get around, like, the media and stuff. But in the locker room, like, he's laughing. He's joking. Like, he's all about business for sure. He wants to be a great player. He works hard at it. But then again, like, you know, when he gets around people that he doesn't know, I guess that's just how he is. You know, I think over time you just kind of warm up to people. Like, for me, I enjoy talking. I think the hardest part about playing football is playing football. Media, podcasts, being in the locker room, talking interviews, that's all the easy stuff. The hardest part about playing football for me is actually playing the game. And I think over time, you know, he'll start to be like that as well.
0: All right, we're going to take our last break. When we come back, I do want to talk about some of your business ventures. And then, as always, do we have a microphone set up, Ivan? We do have a microphone set up if any of you have questions you'd like to ask Von in our final segment. Von Miller is our guest on the Cowboys Hour because he's a Dallas Cowboy. We're at Sidecar Social of the Star District in Frisco. We'll be right back.
3: Miller time. People think it just happens, but that's not true. 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
0: Welcome back. We are at Sidecar Social at the Star District in Frisco. Our very first Cowboys Hour of the season. Brad Sham, Nicole Hutchinson, Von Miller, Cowboys linebacker, future Hall of Famer, future Pro Football Hall of Famer. So how much would you like to tell us about the deal that you had to make with Hunter Lepke to get your number?
1: Oh, yeah, that was cool and different. It was the very first time I had to go back and forth over a football number. When I went to L.A., 40 was retired, and they brought out a retirement for me.
0: Wow.
1: When I went to...
0: Who had worn it, do you know, in L.A.?
1: It was a running back that had played at Wisconsin. White Shoes. I know his nickname was something, White Shoes. But he was a Hall of Fame running back, went to Wisconsin.
0: Okay.
1: Buffalo, 40 was available. When I went to the Commanders, 40 was available, but I went with 24. For, you know, Champ Bailey, and, you know, he wore 24 with the Commanders as well. So I just wanted to switch it up, and I went with 24. And then coming back to Dallas, 40 was taken already by Hunter. And it was the night I, 3 weeks ago yesterday, when I decided to be a Dallas Cowboy, you know, I looked on the roster, saw he was 40, and I started, you know, making, you know, deals then. And, you know, we talked about, you know, money from a monetary standpoint, then we just kept talking, and I told him, like, I'm a great teammate. I believe wholeheartedly that we'd be able to figure it out. It's so many things that, you know, I have to offer that I felt like he couldn't refuse. And, you know, I offered Chicken for Life. That was my first initial offer to him. And then we talked. He has tattoos, and now you can get, like, anesthesia and get your whole body tattooed, and that costs about, like, $50,000 to get that done. We talked about that. He didn't want that. Then he came back, and he said, "How about ownership and Green Pastures Chicken?"
0: So that was his idea.
1: That was his idea.
0: Okay.
1: And I was like, hey, yo, I mean, we can figure something out, you know. So I got with my financial advisor, got with his agent, and they started talking, and you know, was able to give him a piece of Green Pastures.
0: You get a piece of chicken.
1: I was able to gift him a piece of ownership, which is great because our motto is Chicken of Champions. It's me, Patrick Mahomes, Drew Brees, Nick Foles. All of us have Super Bowl MVPs. Hunter has won 3 national championships at North Dakota State. So it was fitting for Hunter. He's a champion. We had the Chicken of Champions, and it just matched up on both ends. He was okay with it. I was okay with it. We got a lot of media attention that we were able to funnel back to the farm. So it was a win-win for everybody.
0: All right, how'd you get in that business?
1: I took an easy class in college. I took an easy class in college that I needed.
0: I mean, it was Texas A&M,
1: yeah,
0: after
1: it,
0: all.
1: It started off easy, but then it got more challenging over time. But the first class that I took was Meat Production 101, Poultry Science at Texas A&M. Dr. Morgan Farnell, and, you know, he was tough. You know, he made it tough on me. I used to fall asleep in class. He would wake me up and, you know, make me come to the front of the classroom and just kind of, like, recite everything that we learned. And in turn, like, I really started to learn the business. And when you go to college, especially as an athlete, they tell you that, you know, the odds of you going pro are slim to none. So you're there to get an education. You're there to find your plan B. And as soon as I took that class and I started to work the numbers, I was like, hey, this is my plan B. And, you know, here over time, it might even become my plan A. So it was super cool. It was just God sent. I didn't grow up on a farm. I didn't grow up raising chickens. It just kind of like chose me, and I was able to realize that, and I stuck with it.
2: So how long have you been in business?
1: I've had Green and Pastures Chicken for 9 years.
2: Nine years.
1: Nine years.
2: What's been your favorite part about having your own business? Because that's hard to do,
1: yeah,
2: especially with, you know, how much time consuming football is.
1: My favorite part about it is it's different. Like, mm-hmm. You know, athletes, they love restaurants, starting clothing lines, trucking companies. Even like cattle farms and all of that stuff. But for me, it's chicken. And chickens are like, it's, everybody eats chicken. It's recession proof. Like, no matter what, people will never stop eating chicken. And for me, I wanted to have the best chicken. I wanted the person who I am on the field to show in business as well. I wanted the best chicken. If it was an award for Chicken Farmer of the Year, I want to be up for it every year. We have a humanely raised, pasture raised, organic, regenerative, sustainable farming operation. We're in all essential markets in the state of Texas. 11 essential markets. There's 3 here in Dallas. We're in all essential markets. You can order online too at Greener Pastures Chicken, and I really think you can taste the difference in our bird. It's just different. You can really taste the type of lifestyle that they live. Of course, I'm biased. It's my chicken. I think that it just tastes the best because it's my chicken, but you know, whenever you try to, I think everybody can agree on that. It's just different, and you can really taste the type of lifestyle that they live.
2: Is that y'all slogan? It's just different.
1: No,
2: that'd be kind of fire.
1: I, yeah, we should get that. We should get that, but it's Chicken of Champions right now. We should look at that too.

0: Before we take a couple questions from the audience, Von's vision, that's a very cool thing that you've been involved with. Talk about that, please.
1: Yeah, that's been something that kind of like chose me to. I started out, you know, going to a charity event for Tim Tebow in Point Vedra, Florida, and I went and I saw the type of impact that Tim Tebow had. Like, he had built a hospital in the Philippines. I was like, man, that's cool. Like, he was able to affect so many different lives. You know, there's people in there crying, and like, you know, he was changing lives. And I was like, hey, man, I want to do that. You know, but I'm not Tim Tebow. That's not my lane. So it took me a year to really find out what I wanted to do. I didn't want to just have like a football camp or do like, you know, a football clinic or anything like that. I wanted to be able to affect people's lives the same way Tim Tebow did. It took about a year. I started in 2012, and I was signing autographs. One day I took off my glasses, and it just hit me. Like, Von's vision, you know, get back glasses, eye exams, contacts to kids in need. And, you know, it's been 14 years that we've been able to do that, and we've been able to change so many different lives. For me, I just wanted to help, like, one or two kids and to help over 5,000 kids and raise over $6 million worth of glasses has been pretty incredible.
0: Yeah, wow. Hats off to you for that.
1: Thank you. Appreciate you guys.
0: Yeah, you bet. All right, a couple questions from the audience while we have about 3 or 4 minutes left.
2: Good evening, Von. My name's Rambo. So you were talking about how during week 10, 11, you kind of, at that time, you kind of gauge, hey, do I have another year in me?
1: Yeah.
2: And I know you had talked about how you're trying to find that sweet spot if you decide to retire. Did John Elway retiring at his peak have any influence on why you think that way?
1: No, I just, you know, I think being teammates with Peyton Manning, kind of, I was able to witness it. You know, his last year, you know, he had some struggles his last year. Like, his last year, his arm started to, like, you know, dying on him.
0: He could barely throw.
1: Yeah, he was putting it together each and every week. He was putting himself back together each and every week. And for him to be able to win a Super Bowl, I saw how, like, important that was, and I saw, you know, how emotional he was, and he had his kids there and everything. And, to have that opportunity to be able to do that, that's something I think every athlete, you know, will want. To be able to play a long time, he played 18 years, won 2 Super Bowls, played in 3. And I think, you know, me being teammates with Peyton Manning, it just kind of had an influence on me. Like, I think every athlete, he wants to be able to go out like that. Play my last game, this is all I got, and I won a Super Bowl as well.
3: Wow. Hey, Von, my name is Corey. It's kind of a two-part question, but it ties in together. What separates an elite pass rusher like yourself from everyone else? And out of all your pass rusher moves in the toolbox, which one that you feel like you've mastered the most your whole career?
1: I think there's so many different ways to rush the passer. Like, you got so many different body styles, whether it's Myles Garrett or Micah Parsons. Like, there are so many different styles and ways to do it. I think the trait that you have to have is get off on the ball. I think, you know, being able to get off the ball is probably the most important thing I think you need to have as a pass rusher. Because if you can get off the ball, if you can beat the offensive lineman out of his stance, like, that's 90% of a pass rush right there. And all the great pass rushers have that. Whether you are Micah Parsons or Myles Garrett, all of those guys, different sizes, but they're able to get off on the ball. To be able to be good with your hands, whether that's a double swipe or a cross chop or any type of move, to be able to knock the offensive lineman hands down, and you got to be able to have bend. And all the top guys, whether it's Micah Parsons or Myles Garrett is 6'6" and bending around the corner. So you have to have those three traits. And, you know, for me,
3: the pass rush that you mastered the most your whole career?
1: For me, the move that I think I've mastered the most is probably speed to power. You know, out of 138 sacks, like, I'm a speed guy, but I mix it up and I'm able to. I get all my sacks on some type of speed to power element because they're playing for speed. And I think, like, guys like Myles Garrett, who, like, more power guys, they get a lot of moves on finesse moves and, you know, more speed moves. I think you get an offensive lineman thinking one thing and you go opposite. So, for me, it's crazy how, you know, most of my sacks come from some type of speed to power element. But I do it all. Like, when I play a game, I like to do it all, whether that's spin, dip, long arm.

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1: Watch the long arm. That's fun to watch. Would you have butterflies Sunday night?
0: Yeah, I think, you know, they're still there. I still get some nerves. That'll still be there, but I'm able to bottle it up, and, you know, it's all about football at the end of the day.
1: Von Miller, everybody. He's a Dallas Cowboy. He's our first guest this year on the Cowboys Hour. Nicole and I will be back next Monday night at this same time.
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7: I'm Nick DeLuca. Baker Mayfield getting the bag. Bucks QB signing a 3-year, $165 million contract extension, the largest deal in Buccaneers history, keeping him with the team through 2029. Mayfield getting $55 million per year to tie for the third highest quarterback salary in the NFL. U.S. Open, what a rally for Francis Tiafoe, beating Alex Mickelson 5-7-6-3, 7-5-6-3, 7-6. To reach his third U.S. Open semifinal. Tiafoe trailing 3-0 in the fifth, ended the match in 4 hours and 38 minutes, now awaiting the winner of the match between defending champion Carlos Alcaraz and number 8 Ben Shelton. Coming up in a couple of minutes, number 3 seed on the women's side, Jessica Pegula, taking on fellow American Emma Navarro in the quarters on Ash. Elsewhere in college football, the CFP opening their 30-day negotiating window with ESPN, setting up the potential to expand the playoff to 24 teams will help determine whether a 24-team field will generate enough revenue to compensate for the loss of conference championship games. The SEC